0: Jesse Waters primetime tonight, the steroid Olympics. Data.
1: Okay, let's. It's time for this. I think it's kind of new. America to 50, American facts. So this was kind of cool. A gigantic patriotic display was unveiled at the Hoover Dam as part of the America to 50 celebrations. That, of course, is an iconic American landmark built during the 1930s. It took over 5 years to complete. And the flag draping the dam is the size of a football field, and it weighs 2,000 pounds, like that albino buffalo.
0: Very patriotic. All right, we have Kennedy.
2: Oh, yes, we do. Come see me on tour, the Enemies of Freedom Tour. I'll be in Naples, Florida this weekend. Very soon, Tulsa, Oklahoma, and then Wisconsin, KennedyNation.com.
1: Where in Wisconsin?
2: Appleton.
1: Wow.
2: In the honor of Dana Perino. Go by Purple State. And... also, if you are a baseball fan, check out what the Orioles are doing at their games. It is the great hot dog race. Every game at Camden Yard, they have condiment-covered hot dogs, ketchup, mustard, and relish. The ketchup is the glizz with riz. Relish is a really big dill. And mustard actually won for the first time after 27 straight losses.
1: Wow.
2: Yeah, the Yankees could learn a little something from this.
0: You know who loves hot dogs? Tallarico.
2: Yes, he does.
0: He loves them. He loves to eat meat. Guy loves it. Can't get enough of the meat. Have a great night, everybody. That's it for us.
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4: He says midterms won't affect his war strategy. I'm Carmen Roberts, Fox News. President Trump.

0: The NBA playoffs are underway, and now you can trade every game on Kalshi. 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Trade on anything.
1: Straight losses.
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1: Yeah, the Yankees could learn a little something from this.
3: 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Tallarico.
1: Yes, he does.
3: 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Can't get enough of the meat. 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That's it for us.
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5: He says midterms won't affect his war strategy. I'm Carmen Roberts, Fox News. President Trump says that Iran is miscalculating if it thinks it can wait him out on reaching a deal, and reiterated Iran wants one.
6: I don't think they have a choice.
5: Speaking to reporters during a cabinet meeting today, the president said he can outlast Iran as they keep negotiating the framework for a deal.
6: We're not satisfied with it, but we will be. We will be either that or we'll have to just finish the job. They're negotiating on fumes.
7: One big sticking point. President Trump says he is not comfortable with China or Russia taking so-called nuclear dust, aka enriched uranium, out of Iran. If it doesn't go to the U.S. or get destroyed in place, it has got to be taken by a different agency or a different country.
5: Fox's Peter Doocy at the White House. Meantime, President Trump dismissed a report that said Oman would join Iran to control the Strait of Hormuz and charge ships a toll to pass through it.
6: Oman will behave just like everybody else, and we'll have to blow them up. They understand that. They'll be fine.
5: And oil prices eased over hopes of negotiations will reopen the Strait of Hormuz. U.S. crude fell to mid-April prices, closing around $89.40 a barrel. And that helped boost all three major indexes to close at record high, the Dow at $56.44. A judge sentences Matthew Perry's former live-in assistants to more than 3 years in prison for supplying the ketamine that killed the Friends star in 2023. The judge handed down the sentence in Los Angeles today for Kenneth Iwamasa.
8: The 60-year-old was the first of the five people to reach a deal with prosecutors, pleading guilty in August of 2024 to one count of conspiracy. He also became the most important witness for the prosecution, which is why the jail time is significantly less than what he might have.
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5: Recovery efforts are underway in Washington State, where a chemical tank explosion at the Nippon DynaWave packaging facility in Longview killed at least two people and left nine workers missing. A fire department official says the explosion did not create a threat to the water supply. Last week's SpaceX launch sparks a reaction from the FAA.
12: The launch from Texas last Friday saw its booster separating as usual after liftoff, but a problem happened. The engines on the first stage booster failed, and instead of a nice controlled splashdown in the Gulf of America, the booster came in hot. The Federal Aviation Administration announcing that the Starship rockets are grounded pending further investigation. This particular SpaceX rocket is huge, 407 feet, and is designed to eventually carry crews all the way to Mars. John Saucier, Fox News.
5: A UFC venue is taking shape at the White House lawn.
13: Crews are assembling a 4,000-plus-seat temporary arena on the White House South Lawn.

0: the venue for next month's UFC Freedom 250. President Trump announced plans for the first-of-its-kind event earlier this year and was joined by UFC fighters to reveal the event's card. A large arch depicting the American flag can already be seen over the White House. The UFC event is on June 14th, Flag Day, and President Trump's 80th birthday. IndyCar is hosting a race in Washington, D.C. in August as part of the 250th celebrations. At the White House, Jared Halpern, Fox News.
1: Drivers in Oakland, California are learning the hard way that the city's new speed cameras don't blink. In just 40 days, the program's racked up 82,000 speeding tickets and 69,000 warnings. That's more than 2,000 tickets a day. And officials say the 35 cameras are handing out about 60 citations per camera per day for all those lead-footed drivers. I'm Carmen Roberts. This is Fox News.
2: Well, good evening and welcome to Washington. I'm John Roberts in for Brett Baer this evening. The Trump administration goes after a university for a second time for allegedly failing to protect students against anti-Semitism. Security concerns grow around the World Cup with ripple effects from this year's record government shutdown. And former President Biden sues the Justice Department to keep old interview tapes from going public. But first, breaking tonight, a stark warning from President Trump to Iran. Make a deal or face the consequences. The president used today's cabinet meeting to say Iran very much wants to reach an agreement, but added the United States is ready to finish them off if it doesn't happen. The White House drawing clear lines. No nuclear weapon, no sanctions relief, and no control over the Strait of Hormuz. All of it underscores a high-stakes moment as the administration weighs whether negotiations can succeed or if further action may be needed. Also tonight, tensions are flaring closer to home between the United States and Cuba. The president's top diplomat says the communist island nation is in a lot of trouble. So where are we tonight? For that, we go to the knower of all things, our senior White House correspondent, Peter Doocy, live on the North Line. Good evening, Peter.
3: John, good evening. At today's cabinet meeting, President Trump was sandwiched in between the U.S. official in charge of wars, Pete Hegseth, and the U.S. official in charge of diplomacy, Marco Rubio, and he signaled to the Iranians he is ready to call upon both of those men to end this war.
4: They're negotiating on fumes.
5: Lead U.S. negotiator Steve Witkoff is stateside for the first cabinet meeting since the U.S. launched defensive strikes against Iran this weekend.
4: They are starting to give us the things that they have to give us, and if they do, that's great, and if they won't, then the man on my left is going to finish him off.
5: War Secretary Pete Hegseth posts, the man on his left agrees.
4: Pete Hegseth, Central Casting, he loves war. I don't like that.
5: According to the president, the U.S. is not talking about paying Iran to open the Strait of Hormuz or trading enriched uranium, a.k.a. nuclear dust, for reduced sanctions. The U.S. is also uncomfortable letting China or Russia remove that uranium from Iran.
6: I'm sure he's asking the CIA how the IRGC is perceiving the leverage that we hold against them.
5: After weeks of White House confusion and initial talks with multiple groups, each claiming to be in control of Iran, officials are satisfied they're talking to Iranians capable of making a deal.
4: We didn't set out for regime change, but by the fact that we're dealing with a totally different group of people than we were at the beginning.
5: Regime change closer to home remains top of mind for the president's top diplomat because after Cuba's foreign minister claimed the island poses no threat to the U.S.
7: Cuba is a small island, 100,000 square kilometers and 10 million inhabitants. Based on what logic? What would be the common sense behind the idea that Cuba could threaten a nuclear superpower?
5: The Secretary of State is doubling down.
8: Cuba's in a lot of trouble, because unfortunately for them, it's run by a bunch of incompetent communists. And being communist is bad. Being an incompetent communist is like the worst.
3: But first, President Trump wants to wrap things up in Iran, even if it means attacking a U.S. ally to keep the peace. Today, President Trump warned Oman not to team up with Iran to charge tolls in the Strait of Hormuz. If Oman does that, President Trump says, and this is a quote, we'll have to blow them up. John.
2: Yeah, that caught both of our ears earlier today. Peter Doocy on the North Lawn. Peter, thank you. Tonight, the ceasefire between Israel and Lebanon is under further strain as Israeli forces move further north into Lebanon to target the Iran-backed Hezbollah group. Lebanon claims dozens have been killed in recent Israeli airstrikes, with many more injured. Israel's prime minister says operations will

0: continue to expand. Ashley Webster of Fox Business is in Tel Aviv for us tonight.
1: A U.S. brokered ceasefire on shaky ground as clashes intensify between Israel and Lebanon. The IDF is expanding its ground operations and moving further north from its bases in southern Lebanon, targeting what it says are Hezbollah terror cells backed by Iran. Israeli Prime Minister Netanyahu says the IDF is dealing with new deadly drone attacks from Hezbollah that use fiber optics, meaning their signal cannot be jammed and they're very difficult to detect.
2: We are carrying out a major national effort to advance creative and innovative solutions against explosive drones. We support and commend our heroic commanders and soldiers.
1: Lebanon's health ministry claims 31 people have been killed in Israeli airstrikes over the past 24 hours, including a Lebanese army member with 40 others injured. Israel urged residents to evacuate before the strikes. As the fighting continues in Lebanon, President Trump is doubling down on his previous demands that Iran's Arab neighbors join the Abraham Accords. He stopped short of suggesting a peace deal with Iran is contingent on such a move, but said the Gulf nations like Saudi Arabia and Qatar should sign the treaty, which would normalize relations with Israel.
3: It'll be historic if they do it. I think they owe that to us, to be honest. I think, because that really would be a tremendous sign. And I think those countries owe it to us.
1: Now, countries that have already signed those accords include Bahrain, the UAE, Morocco, and Sudan. But the White House says adding those other Gulf nations would be a natural complement to any peace deal that is signed between the U.S. and Iran. John?
0: Sure would be a coup if he could pull it off. Ashley Webster for us. Ashley, yeah. Thank you. Federal agents deploy pepper spray and use batons to repel anti-ICE protesters once again outside that immigration detention facility in New Jersey. More prominent Democratic lawmakers joined the protest on the ground against what they allege are inhumane living conditions. Correspondent Alexis McAdams has been there all day. She brings us the latest tonight.
3: We have guys that have murdered numerous people in there. And these are the people they're trying to protect.
4: President Trump calling out anti-ICE protesters in New Jersey. DHS says the group of masked riders are breaking the law, blocking federal agents from doing their jobs, attacking agents too, and when ICE calls for backup, no one shows. You will be ready. And in that chaos today, Democratic leaders like New York Congressman Dan Goldman and Jerry Nadler. Also, New Jersey Senator Cory Booker, who says he'll block a funding boost for ICE.
5: I will not approve one more dollar for a chaotic, cruel, and I believe corrupt immigration system.
4: DHS Secretary Mark Wayne Mullen slamming New Jersey Democrats who are protesting at the detention facility, like Senator Andy Kim, who says he was pepper sprayed, seen here washing out his eyes.
6: You have one of the senators complain because he got splattered with a, you know, pepper ball. I'm sorry, you probably should have been there.
4: Protesters demand DHS close down the Delaney Hall detention facility in Newark, New Jersey, saying the illegal migrants inside are on a hunger strike over poor conditions. But DHS says the detainees are eating three meals a day, have clean water and medical care.
6: The fact is, we're giving them the calories they want. This isn't Holiday Inn. We're giving sanitation.
7: Yeah, not a Holiday Inn, the DHS secretary there says, John. And this is the deal. DHS is warning that if leaders across the country in these Democrat cities don't want to cooperate with ICE, they say they'll stop sending DHS personnel to do customs for international flights, which could create a huge mess, not just in New Jersey, but right here in New York City, John.
0: No question about that. Alexis McAdams for us with the very latest. Alexis, thank you. Former President Biden is suing the Justice Department over materials tied to the special counsel investigation into his handling of classified documents. That year-long investigation resulted in a 345-page report questioning the former president's age and mental fitness, but recommended no criminal charges against the then 81-year-old. Correspondent David Spott is following that story for us.
8: Former President Joe Biden is suing the Department of Justice to block the release of transcripts and audio files of multiple interviews he gave a ghostwriter for a 2017 book. The DOJ plans to release the material to the House Judiciary Committee as soon as June 15th. Biden's lawyers write, President Biden, like every American, has a right to privacy and personal conversations he had within his own home. That is particularly true here, where the department obtained this information through a criminal investigation. That criminal investigation, led by then special counsel Robert Hur in 2023, probed classified documents found in Biden's

0: private office and his Delaware garage. Biden was cleared of any criminal wrongdoing. Biden sat for multiple interviews in 2016 and 2017 with his ghostwriter Mark Zwanitzer for a book about Biden's late son, Beau. Those tapes were turned over to her as part of his investigation. Biden's spokesman tells Fox the 46th president granted the interviews on the condition that they would not be made public, adding what's happening now isn't about transparency, it's about politics. The House committee has asked for the files for 2 years for what a source there calls general oversight. President Trump asked about the potential release.
1: Maybe there's some constitutional reason. I don't know. I would like to see what he has to say.
0: A DOJ spokesperson tells Fox, "We will fight to ensure the American people can hear these recordings and draw their own conclusions about the former president's mental acuity before he sought the presidency."
2: In his final report, Robert Herr called Biden, quote, "a sympathetic, well-meaning elderly man with a poor memory," end quote, but declined to charge him. A Trump-appointed federal judge, Dabney Friedrich, is expected to decide whether to release the interview tapes to lawmakers, and that should come soon in the next couple of days. John?
3: All right, looking forward to that. We'll have more on this with the panel as well a little bit later on. David Spunforce. David, thank you. Former First Lady Jill Biden sharing some shocking new thoughts on how she felt about her husband's 2024 debate performance. She tells CBS that she was, quote, frightened as she watched former President Biden on that debate stage.
4: "I was frightened because I had never, ever seen Joe like that before or since. Never.
5: Or since.
4: Yes.
5: Or You've since. Never seen him like
4: never.
5: That?
4: No.
5: What happened?
4: I don't know what happened. I mean, as I watched it, I thought, oh, my God, he's having a stroke. And it scared me to death."
3: The former First Lady told her husband in the immediate aftermath of the debate that he did a, quote, "great job." That debate performance prompted calls for then President Biden to drop out of the race, which he did a month later. A new app for Americans to manage Trump accounts for their children is scheduled to launch tomorrow. It will be available in the Apple and Google Play stores. A Treasury Department spokeswoman says that the app features 8 financial literacy models. Families can start funding their accounts on the 4th of July when the first $1,000 federal contributions to eligible accounts begin. The markets finished up today with all 3 major indices setting new record closes. The Dow was up 183. The S&P 500 added 1 point. The Nasdaq gained 19. Up next, the Trump administration goes after UCLA again over discrimination against Jewish students. First, here's what some of our Fox affiliates around the country are covering tonight. Fox 11 in Los Angeles, as the former live-in personal assistant to actor Matthew Perry is sentenced to 3 years and 5 months in prison for his role in the drug distribution conspiracy that led to the Friendstar's fatal overdose. Kenneth Iwamasa pleaded guilty to conspiracy to distribute ketamine causing death after admitting to injecting Perry multiple times on the day he died and allegedly attempting to destroy evidence afterwards. Fox 13 in Seattle, as crews search for the bodies of 9 missing and presumed dead workers following the implosion of a chemical tank at a Washington State paper mill. Authorities say there is no hope of finding more survivors. 2 have been confirmed dead so far. And this is a live look at Boston from WFXD. One of the big stories there tonight, a new proposal would allow bars and restaurants in the Beacon Hill neighborhood to stay open until 3 a.m. throughout the World Cup tournament. It's unclear whether lawmakers will act on the bill before the June 1st start date that's outlined in the plan. And that is tonight's live look outside the Beltway from Special Report. We will be right back.
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3: The Justice Department is once again suing UCLA, alleging the school has failed to address anti-Semitism against Jewish students. The lawsuit cites the university's handling of anti-Israel campus protests back in 2024 that resulted in hundreds of arrests. Correspondent Anita Vogel has got the story from UCLA tonight.
19: Scenes of chaos and violence from the spring of 2024 when pro-Palestinian protesters clashed with police after the protesters allegedly blocked Jewish students from entering the UCLA campus. Now, the Justice Department is suing the University of California's governing body, alleging violations of Title VI for discrimination of a protected class of students.
20: They turned their back on these Jewish students, and we will not find that acceptable.
19: According to the lawsuit, many Jewish students claimed protesters, quote, kicked and slapped Jews, beat Jews with sticks, and assaulted Jews with pepper spray. One Jewish student documented his plight just to go to school.
21: I'm a UCLA student. I deserve to go here.
19: 2 years later, Eli Sivis says for him, the situation on campus has dramatically improved.
22: Sometimes I don't believe that it even happened. I walk to that part of campus every day now, freely, without a problem.
20: I'm glad that it's better for some students, but we can't forget what happened on the UCLA campus with tax dollars.
19: The Trump administration alleges UCLA leaders took, quote, no serious action whatsoever until weeks later when police finally cleared the campus and is asking the school to repay hundreds of millions of dollars in federal grant money. In response, the UCLA Chancellor, Julio Frank, says the school has made major change to better protect students, saying, quote, we've taken numerous concrete actions to combat anti-Semitism. We strengthened our policies to protect both free expression and the safety of every member of our community. And out of the more than 300 people arrested during those protests, a majority of the charges were dropped, citing insufficient evidence. John.
3: All right, we'll keep on watching it. Anita Vogel for us tonight. Anita, thank you. There are increasing security concerns tonight surrounding the upcoming World Cup. With nearly 2 weeks until the first match, the federal agency responsible for processing millions of incoming visitors is still operating without full funding. Meanwhile, some Democrats are sounding the alarm for a different reason. Here's our congressional correspondent, Bill Malugin.
23: Tonight, final security preparations in the U.S. are underway for the FIFA World Cup. Preparations, the months-long DHS shutdown, hampered significantly.
24: It put our mission in jeopardy.
14: Now, can we still deliver? Yes. Were we able to be as proactive?

0: effective? No, absolutely not.
1: Customs and Border Protection, the agency tasked with processing the expected influx of millions of global travelers, remains unfunded, operating only on limited money from the One Big Beautiful Bill. And TSA, which had 8% of its workforce quit during the shutdown, needs 6 months to train new hires and deploy them to airports. But security logistics aren't the top concern for some Democrats. New Jersey Congresswoman Nellie Poe introduced the Save the World Cup Act, a bill that would ban ICE from conducting civil immigration enforcement within 1 mile of FIFA matches or festivities. In a statement, she says, quote, "When I recently asked the head of ICE directly for a simple assurance that they would stay away from the games, he refused. That is unacceptable, so my legislation draws a firm line on the pitch. No ICE raids." It was announced Tuesday that the National Mall will be a fan viewing zone for the World Cup, with live match viewing and interactive exhibits. And during today's cabinet meeting, President Trump said the National Guard is in Washington to stay.
2: We have the National Guard, and we're going to keep them.
3: Okay? We're going to surge this summer, too.
4: And DHS says they are expecting an influx of between 5 to 7 million fans, really from all around the globe, to come into the U.S. for that World Cup. They say that is the equivalent of hosting 78 Super Bowls in 11 different American cities, John.
5: Yeah, the scope of this really is staggering. Bill, huge. Thank you for bringing that to us. Yep. Up next, a rout in the Texas Senate Republican runoff and what it means for the GOP. First, beyond our borders tonight, Uganda closes its border with Congo as suspected cases of a rare type of Ebola surge to near 1,000. A local task force made the decision after a rise in the number of Ugandan health workers exposed to the virus by patients from Congo who crossed the border before the outbreak was declared. There had been at least 220 suspected deaths from Ebola in Congo. At least 11 people are wounded after Russia unleashed a daytime strike on the Ukrainian port city of Odessa. Officials say 2 children and 8 others were hospitalized, 3 of them in serious condition. And this is a live look at Taiwan, courtesy of EarthCam, one of the big stories there tonight. NVIDIA says it will ramp up spending with Taiwanese supply chain partners to $150 billion. It's part of the island's widening role in the global artificial intelligence boom. CEO Jensen Huang plans to expand the chipmaker's workforce in Taiwan and break ground on a new research center in Taipei by the end of this year. Just some of the other stories beyond our borders tonight. We will be right back.
6: The numbers don't lie. Brett Baer is number one for the biggest interviews. More Americans turn to Special Report than anywhere else.
7: Do you think you'll get to phase two?
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9: NASA is announcing that three new uncrewed moon missions will launch this year as part of the agency's mission to establish a long-term lunar outpost. The missions are designed to scout future landing sites and test commercial landers in autonomous operations. NASA Administrator Jared Isaacman says by next year, the public could be watching robotic lunar landings on a near monthly basis. State of Alabama is asking the U.S. Supreme Court to allow it to use its redrawn congressional map that contains a majority black population in just one of its seven congressional districts. The emergency appeal comes after yesterday's ruling from a lower court blocking the new plan and ordering Alabama to use a 2024 map that includes two districts where black residents make up a majority or close to it. The Supreme Court has set a June 1st deadline for opponents of the state's appeal to file a response. President Trump's pick to try to defend the party's U.S. Senate seat in the state of Texas is moving on. Texas Attorney General Ken Paxton securing a blowout victory in last night's runoff over incumbent Senator John Cornyn. It marks the second incumbent Republican senator this cycle defeated by a Trump-backed challenger. That has some Republicans nervous about keeping that seat in November. Correspondent Brooke Taylor is covering it all.
10: We just made history.
11: Texas Attorney General Ken Paxton now looking to expand support beyond the MAGA base heading into November after defeating incumbent Senator John Cornyn in a blowout primary runoff.
12: We need to come together as a Republican Party. I think John Cornyn will be a part of that.
11: Federal campaign filings show Democrat James Tallarico entering this new stage of the race with a major fundraising advantage, raising $40 million this cycle and holding close to $10 million cash.

0: robotic lunar landings on a near monthly basis. State of Alabama is asking the U.S. Supreme Court to allow it to use its redrawn congressional map that contains a majority black population in just one of its seven congressional districts. The emergency appeal comes after yesterday's ruling from a lower court blocking the new plan and ordering Alabama to use a 2024 map that includes two districts where black residents make up a majority or close to it. The Supreme Court has set a June 1st deadline for opponents of the state's appeal to file a response. President Trump's pick to try to defend the party's U.S. Senate seat in the state of Texas is moving on. Texas Attorney General Ken Paxton securing a blowout victory in last night's runoff over incumbent Senator John Cornyn. It marks the second incumbent Republican senator this cycle defeated by a Trump-backed challenger. That has some Republicans nervous about keeping that seat in November. Correspondent Brooke Taylor is covering it all.
1: We just made history.
2: Texas Attorney General Ken Paxton now looking to expand support beyond the MAGA base heading into November after defeating incumbent Senator John Cornyn in a blowout primary runoff.
3: We need to come together as a Republican Party. I think John Cornyn will be a part of that.
2: Federal campaign filings show Democrat James Tallarico entering this new stage of the race with a major fundraising advantage, raising $40 million this cycle and holding close to $10 million cash on hand for the general election. Paxton's campaign has raised about $7 million and reports roughly $2 million available to spend. And both sides are already launching attacks, Paxton labeling Tallarico as radical using past comments like this.
4: God is non-binary.
2: Tallarico walked back his comments during an interview on CBS.
4: I know there are two sexes, men and women.
2: His campaign firing back, quote, "This is Ken Paxton's mugshot. He was indicted on three felony counts for investment fraud. He was reported to the FBI by his own staff for bribery. He was impeached by his own party for corruption." Paxton was acquitted in his impeachment trial and longstanding security fraud charges were eventually dropped. Senator Ted Cruz, who had a close call against Beto O'Rourke in 2018, had a warning for conservatives. Do not underestimate Democrats.
5: I got a message to Republicans in Texas and nationwide. Do not take this general election for granted.
2: And in another high-profile runoff, Democrat Maureen Galindo, she lost to Johnny Garcia. Now, Galindo was the person who posted on Instagram that she would turn an ICE detention center into a prison for, quote, American Zionists. Now, Garcia is going to face off against Republican Carlos de la Cruz in November, John.
0: A lot of Democrats breathed a sigh of relief at the outcome of that particular one. Brooke Taylor for us. Brooke, thank you.
2: Yep.
1: As the leader of our party and his endorsement in this is the most powerful force in politics. Without a shadow of a doubt, I will be the Democrats' number one target in November.
6: In this runoff election, approximately 8% of registered voters made their voices heard. Another reminder that those who show up decide for those who do not.
0: All right, let's get some analysis on last night's Texas runoffs and the November midterms. Fox News chief political analyst Britt Hume joins us now. Brick, great to see you. So Paxton there talked about the power of the Trump endorsement. And here is Axios's observation. In the first round of voting on March 3rd, Cornyn narrowly topped Paxton by racking up wins in counties throughout the West, South, and Central Texas on Tuesday, a week after Trump endorsed Paxton, the attorney general swept nearly all of the same areas. Britt, that is quite a turnaround.
7: Well, and it was a blowout win. 64 to something. I mean, it was not close, which tells you how strong the grip that Donald Trump has on the sentiments in the Republican Party. Now, whether in the long run this will turn out well for the Republicans is in doubt, because Ken Paxton, as Brooke Taylor's report indicated, has a lot of baggage. Which is not to say that the Democratic nominee James Tallarico doesn't, as she pointed out, have some baggage of his own. But I think the Republicans have to be concerned that they're going to have to spend a lot of money, particularly when their candidate is in a deep fundraising deficit, as he seems to be at the moment, to get this race over the finish line. Money that might have been unnecessary had Cornyn won the primary.
0: I mean, the president's track record on candidates that he has supported and candidates that have won really is nothing short of stellar. Take a look at this. For the U.S. Senate, he endorsed 9-9-1. U.S. House, 101. He endorsed 101-1. governor, eight that he's endorsed, and eight of them won. That's a 100% record. And the president.

0: taking a victory lap at the cabinet meeting earlier today. Listen here.
1: Last night was incredible. Not only Texas, but so many other places. And the numbers were fantastic. And they've really been that way for a year. If you look, it's hundreds of people won. And almost nobody didn't win. So, but last night was very, very powerful.
0: When you look at that endorsement versus win record, I mean, that is nothing short of stunning. Is there any question that the president firmly has a grip on the Republican Party?
2: None that I can see, John. The question then becomes whether he has as firm a grip on the general election constituency, that electorate. You know, in the past, he's gotten involved in some of these races, as in the case of Georgia some years back when he got involved and told people down there that the election was rigged and there was no hope. They didn't turn out and vote. And two seats that should have ended up in the Republican column ended up in the Democratic column and cost the Republicans control of the Senate just as Joe Biden was putting his agenda into play. And he got it through. It wouldn't have happened had the Republicans controlled the place. So there are dangers in this sort of endorsement game that he plays, where the question becomes, does he endorse the most electable candidates? And that is what we're going to find out in Texas, although Texas is still Texas, and it's been Republican country for a long time.
0: Yeah, well, same question could be asked of some Democratic candidates as well. We will see. A lot to come in November. Britt, as always, thanks for joining us. Appreciate it.
2: You bet.
0: Up next, the panel with the latest on Iran and all of the news from today's cabinet meeting. Stay with us.
1: Well, Iran cannot have a nuclear weapon. I'm doing that for the world. I'm not doing it just for us. And we've had great support from other nations, by the way.
3: Fox News, I'm Tom Graham. President Trump says talks with Iran are moving forward, but he's prepared to restart combat operations. He huddled with his cabinet today. Fox's Jared Halpern.
4: The president's negotiations to end the war with Iran are going very well.
1: They are starting to give us the things that they have to give us.
4: The president says a framework deal with Iran would immediately reopen the Strait of Hormuz.
3: The president also remains steadfast that any peace agreement must include Iran giving up its nuclear ambitions. Former First Lady Jill Biden speaking out following her husband's infamous 2024 debate performance against then-candidate Donald Trump.
5: I don't know what happened. I mean, as I watched it, I thought, oh my God, he's having a stroke. And it scared me to death.
3: And former First Lady speaking to CBS News Sunday morning, then President Biden dropped his re-election bid shortly after that debate. 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
3: They want very much to make a deal. So far, they haven't gotten there. We're not satisfied with it, but we will be. We will be either that or we'll have to just finish the job.
4: I think there's been some progress and some interest, and we'll see over the next few hours and days whether progress could be made.
5: A document that would be a framework document. It wouldn't be a deal, but it begins to tell you how much agreement there is just to get that document put together.
6: And the American people are asking themselves, are they better off now than before the war started? And the answer is no.
7: All right, debate over a possible deal with Iran in the United States continues. Let's bring in our panel, Fox News political analyst Ryan Priebus, Fox News senior political analyst Juan Williams, and White House reporter for the Wall Street Journal, Annie Linsky. Annie, start us off tonight. If we are close to a deal, what does a deal look like?
8: Well, you know, there's a lot of discussion about the possibility of a memorandum of understanding that would be agreed to. I don't want to say signed, but agreed to between the United States and Iran. But even with that discussion, there are still major differences over what would happen to the nuclear material in Iran. And that has been a key point of disagreement for months now. And so it is a little bit hard, sort of standing outside the talks, to know exactly how this really is inching much further than we were sort of yesterday or last week.
7: Well, Iranian state media tried to give us their perspective on it. Here's what they said. U.S. military to withdraw from the vicinity of Iran. U.S. Navy to lift the blockade of the Strait of Hormuz. Iran to restore commercial transit through the Strait of Hormuz over a period of time, and management of the Strait of Hormuz to be shared by Iran and Oman. Nothing writes in their proposal, their memorandum of understanding, about nuclear.
9: And
7: that's a non-starter.
9: Yeah, well, the whole thing's probably a non-starter. But look, I mean, the reality is President Trump, I believe, is taking the posture he's taking by speaking in public, by telling the Iranians what he believes they need to do very publicly. It's not unusual for Trump, but I think he's doing it because part of the problem is that these people are not very accessible. They're in bunkers. They don't have communication. People are miscommunicating. So the president's speaking to the Iranian people in public so they can hear his words. And he's doing it in a way where he's got one hand extended and one hand on the trigger. What he's trying to do is find a way to get a deal without looking soft, and that's where he's trying to land this plane.
7: A lot of ears perked up, Juan, when the president earlier today was asked about this idea of joint administration between Iran and Oman of the Strait of Hormuz. Listen to what the president said.
3: Nobody's going to control it. We're going to watch over it. We'll watch over it, but nobody's going to control it. That's part of the negotiation that we have. They would like to control it. Nobody's going to control it. It's international waters, and Oman will behave just like everybody else, so we'll have to blow them up. They understand that. They'll be fine.
7: To my mind, that counts as the first ever threat from an American president to take military action against the country of Oman.
10: Well, as a Fox News viewer, I was watching, and John Roberts looked like he got an electric shock. Yes, and I think that for most of our viewers, it was a shock. I mean, what, were you going to bomb Oman? Where did that come into the equation? Where did that come from? But I think this is all part of frustration. I think the president wants a deal. He's made that very clear. But he's been unable to find the

0: formula for a deal. Mm-hmm. And even earlier this week, when we had some military action there, I think it was carefully calculated, just not to suggest that we are going full-fledged in terms of using our might, and we are a superior power, to force a deal at this point. The problem there is the other Gulf states have not responded to his invitation to join in the Abraham Accords. In addition to which, it looks like the Iranians would wait him out, right? So if he strikes hard, then they're waiting, and then you're damaging the world, the global economy, because you're damaging oil production. And guess what? The Strait of Hormuz is still a threat, and I think that's what sparked his comment about Oman.
1: And Iran, I'm sure, sees all these things on the president's agenda, the World Cup coming up. There are other things ahead, including the midterm elections. The president said he's not thinking about that, though. Listen to what he said.
2: They thought they were going to outweigh me, you know. We'll outweigh him. He's got the midterms. I don't care about the midterms. Look what happened last night.
1: Previously has said, Annie, he doesn't take into consideration the financial plight of Americans when he's thinking about Iran. So
3: that's right.
1: Can he really take the American the midterms out of the equation?
3: I think this president is a political animal. Of course he cares about the midterms. Of course he's thinking about the midterms. All you have to do is follow his Truth Social feed, which I think many of us do quite closely, and he's constantly thinking and talking about the midterms. And my sense was in that comment he was saying to the Iranians, don't think that you have me over the barrel here because I'm not going to be pressured. The Iranians are also feeling pressure too. I mean, they are their source of main source of income has been cut off by the U.S. blockade of the Strait of Hormuz. So, you know, if the global economy is hurting, they are hurting much worse.
1: All right. So speaking of barrel, the pressure when it comes to oil prices is coming off the president just a little bit. Let's put up the latest prices for West Texas Intermediate at $89.58. That is a change of 90 cents, I guess. And Brent crude at $94.98. That's down $4.60. The $89.58 was up just a little bit from earlier today. So oil prices down below 100. I mean, Brent crude was up as high as 115, I think, at one point, right? So how much pressure does that take off the president?
4: Well, I mean, for tonight, maybe a little bit. But as you know, these prices are going up and down every single day. Look, the one thing I do know about the president is he knows that peace through strength is not achieved by begging Iran to behave. It's going to be achieved by squeezing them to the point that they cut the deal that hopefully the White House wants.
1: Yeah, you can't beg them to behave. Look at what... whoever is writing for the Ayatollah Khamenei, the latest guy, what he's writing about, you're making sure that the United States doesn't have any bases, that Israel is not going to exist 15 years from now.
0: It's interesting to note.
1: Regime is unreformable.
0: Well, it's interesting to note Israel is doing its own thing at the moment. They're heavily going after Lebanon, and they have not bought into any talk of this deal with Iran. The problem for me is I think back to the idea of regime change as being a goal that the president espoused, as in addition to getting control of the uranium, in addition to making sure that they no longer were funding terrorist networks. Mm-hmm. A lot of that has gone away. I think it's now down to Strait of Hormuz control.
1: Yeah, I mean, but that is the big lever. But the president insisted today, Annie, there has been regime change. But when you look at the overall structure of the regime change, the players might have changed, but the regime hasn't.
3: That's right. I mean, this is the same sort of ideology with different faces and voices behind it. But to think that they have altered their point of view would be foolish, and that is not the case. And, you know, the nuclear dust, as the president calls it, I mean, that has been a consistent goal of his. Mm-hmm. And, you know, reopening the Strait of Hormuz does just bring the world back to the status quo before the bombing began.
1: Right.
3: So my sense is that the president has not let off on his desire to acquire that nuclear dust in some form or fashion.
1: No, he definitely hasn't. He wants to get it here, too, because I don't think he trusts anybody else with it. Stand by, because we got more just ahead. Up next, the former President Biden's lawsuit against the Justice Department. And then, to close this out, a little bit of clowning around.
5: As we reach America's 250th year, America is on trial. Can this country still live up to its founding promise, life, liberty, and the pursuit of happiness? A case for America.
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7: What are your thoughts? Why do you think that Joe Biden is trying to sue the Department of Justice, former President Joe Biden, to have his tapes that he did interviews on blocked from the American people hearing them public?
8: Are you talking about it with respect to his book?
7: With respect to his memoirs.
8: Well, I'd like to see it. I don't know. Maybe there's some constitutional reason. I don't know. I would like to see what he has to say, because we can never allow what happened to this country to happen. The man was grossly incompetent.
9: All right, we're back with the panel now. So the Justice Department, a big turnaround for them. They now want to release the taped transcript of the Biden interviews that were done for his book. Is there any legitimate reason, Juan, for these tapes to get out there?
10: Politics. I think President Trump delights in skewering President Biden at any and every occasion. And he likes to, as you just saw, say to the American people, it was terrible under Biden and it's better under him. Although, if you look at the economic numbers and war and all that, you might have some argument. But I think this is politics. And if you look at it, the Freedom of Information Act request comes from Heritage.
9: Yep.
10: And they're very political. Mm-hmm. And I think their intent is to embarrass President Biden, catch him saying something stupid or offhanded or stuttering or whatever. I just don't think it's a good move for President Trump. Why? Because I'd hate to see President AOC release some Trump tapes.
9: Yeah, well, we don't know if we'll ever come to that point, but you make a valid point there. Here's an excerpt from the Biden lawsuit that was filed yesterday. Every American, including sitting or former vice president, has a right to privacy in the personal conversations he has within his own home. The conversations reflected in these audio recordings and transcripts were part of the writing process for President Biden's 2017 memoir, in which he recounted the politically consequential and personally painful year of his life that began Thanksgiving 2014. He's saying, look, these are my notes. They shouldn't be out there.
11: Well, I mean, these same people chased President Trump around like a Netflix crime series for 10 years. And now they're talking about privacy. Here's the thing. The Democrats were completely unified. The DNC, the White House, Kamala Harris, around what? Around that Biden is sharp as a tack. Mm-hmm. Behind closed doors, he never talks like this. He's up for the job. It was just all lies. And the point is that we deserve to know what the truth was about this president.
9: Yeah. Well, we found out some of that from Jill Biden as she made an appearance on Sunday morning with Rita Braver. Listen to this excerpt when she talked about her reaction to that famous debate, July of 2024. Listen here.
12: I was frightened because I had never, ever seen Joe like that. Before or since? Never.
13: Or since?
12: Yes. Or
13: You've
12: since?
13: Never seen him like
12: never.
13: That?
12: Never. No.
13: What happened?
12: I don't know what happened. I mean, as I watched it, I thought, oh my God, he's having a stroke. And it scared me to death.
9: I mean, I can imagine that she was terrified, but she thought he was having a stroke. Then she came out afterwards and says,

0: Joe, you did a great job to the audience assembled in the room.
1: Oh, yes, that's a real a gap from going from thinking her husband is having a major health issue on stage to saying that he did a wonderful job. But I was really surprised to hear her say that she had never seen the president in that stage before.
0: Or since.
1: At the Wall Street Journal, we wrote a lengthy report that published weeks before the debate that outlined many of the same concerns that other people had noticed with the president, that he was losing his train of thought, that he was pausing for long periods of time, that he was closing his eyes, and indeed displaying many of the very same attributes that he did on that debate stage. So the Journal was writing about that ahead of the debate.
0: Yeah, the famous moment on the South Lawn when he was just kind of frozen, listening to the music while everybody else was swaying and grooving. Panel, thanks for being with us tonight. Really enjoy being with you. And Reince, I'll see you on America Reports tomorrow afternoon.
2: All right.
0: Just stay there. And finally tonight, a special day. You're going to love this one. Hundreds of what else? Clowns gathered last weekend in Lima, Peru to mark Clown Day. Clowns in Peru have spent years trying to gain official recognition for the observance. That could open up access to government funding, performance spaces, and even clown schools. The annual colorful parade features awards for best costume, makeup, routine, and improvisation. Anybody who's got a fear of clowns, don't go to Peru. Tomorrow on Special Report, a new directive for ICE to take stronger action against attorneys who insist on fraudulent asylum claims. Remember, if you can't catch us live, set your DVR, 6 o'clock Eastern, 3 p.m. on the West Coast. Thank you for watching Special Report. I'm John Roberts in Washington. The Ingram Angle starts now.
3: I'm Gianna Gelosi with your Fox True Crime Minute. New court filings in an Iowa murder case offer a glimpse of the prosecution's evidence in a fatal shooting that shook the real estate industry 15 years ago. 53-year-old Kristen Ramsey was arrested last month for first-degree murder in the April 2011 death of Ashley Auckland. Auckland was working an open house at a model townhouse when she was shot in the face and the chest at close range. Court documents say a woman who was in the neighboring townhome said she heard two loud noises a few seconds apart, then saw Ramsey by the model home's front door before she was seen by her car talking on her phone. The filings show that call was to an employee of the company that owned the development. At the time, Ramsey was a sales manager. After Ramsey drove off erratically, the witness went to the home and found Auckland unresponsive. Two search warrants were executed at Ramsey's home, including one carried out less than a month after the shooting. In both cases, the document says authorities found guns, illegal substances, and posters threatening violence. 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I'm Gianna Gelosi with your Fox True Crime Minute.
4: I'm Ashley Dvorkin with the Fox Celebrity Profile with Jason Segel, Samara Weaving, and director Yorma Taconi for the dark comedy remake Over Your Dead Body. 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
6: I would take these long weirdo walks through Finland.
5: You knew everyone.
6: Yeah.
4: Ashley Dvorkin, Fox News.
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8: More military strikes possible. I'm Tom Graham, Fox News. The White House cabinet huddling today to discuss a peace deal with Iran amid a fragile ceasefire. President Trump insisting Tehran doesn't have much bargaining power after previous U.S. military strikes.
9: They're negotiating on fumes.
10: Lead U.S. negotiator Steve Witkoff is stateside for the first cabinet meeting since the U.S. launched defensive strikes against Iran this weekend.
9: They are starting to give us the things that they have to give us. And if they do, that's great. And if they won't, then the man on my left is going to finish him off.
10: War Secretary Pete Hegseth posts, the man on his left agrees.
9: Pete Hegseth, Central Casting, he loves war.
10: According to the president, the U.S. is not talking about paying Iran to open the Strait of Hormuz

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1: Trump insisting Tehran doesn't have much bargaining power after previous U.S. military strikes.
2: They're negotiating on fumes.
3: Lead U.S. negotiator Steve Witkoff is stateside for the first cabinet meeting since the U.S. launched defensive strikes against Iran this weekend.
2: They are starting to give us the things that they have to give us. And if they do, that's great. And if they won't, then the man on my left is going to finish him off.
3: War Secretary Pete Hegseth posts, the man on his left agrees.
2: Pete Hegseth, central casting. He loves war.
3: According to the president, the U.S. is not talking about paying Iran to open the Strait of Hormuz or trading enriched uranium, a.k.a. nuclear dust, for reduced sanctions.
1: Fox's Peter Doocy and U.S. officials telling Fox News four more Iranian drones that posed a threat in the Strait of Hormuz have been shot down. Tragedy in Washington State after a chemical tank implosion. Two are dead, nine others missing.
4: Longview Fire Department Battalion Chief Matt Amos said Wednesday began recovery efforts in the deadly accident at Nippon Dynawave Packaging. He said those who are missing, once they're found,
5: they'll undergo decontamination before being transported to the Calhoun County Coroner's Office for identification.
4: That is where families will be notified. County Fire Chief Scott Goldstein said even though it's believed hundreds of thousands of gallons of chemicals left the imploded tank,
6: there is no air or community-based risk. And I said earlier, there is no risk to the Longview City water supply.
4: The specific cause is still not known. Gernal Scott, Fox News.
1: On Wall Street, the Dow climbing 183 points, the NASDAQ adding nearly 19, S&P 500 up a point.
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1: The effort to contain a growing Ebola outbreak in Central Africa picking up the pace. Fox's Greg Palcott has the latest.
13: World Health Organization staffers are traveling to the eastern region of the Democratic Republic of Congo, hit by the disease. The organization's chief posting the outbreak is outpacing the response. And here is what Secretary of State Rubio said at today's cabinet meeting.
14: The number one priority of our foreign policy is to protect the American people. We cannot and will not allow any cases of Ebola to enter the United States.
13: To that end, the U.S. has been tightening travel restrictions on those leaving the affected area. And yes, it is reported the Trump administration is set to deploy U.S. health officials to neighboring Kenya to staff a quarantine and treatment facility for Americans testing positive for the disease or those potentially exposed, rather than bring them back to the States to be handled there.
1: Well, the WHO says the number of suspected cases nearing 1,000, with more than 200 deaths blamed on the Ebola virus outbreak. A teenager accused of killing his stepsister during a cruise remains free after a court hearing this morning.
15: The 16-year-old suspect was initially charged as a juvenile in the death of his 18-year-old stepsister, Anna Kepner, and allowed to live with an uncle, electronically monitored as the case proceeds. But Timothy Hudson has since been charged as an adult, so prosecutors say he should be in custody. After hearing arguments, a U.S. magistrate judge held off on a decision, saying he has questions for the U.S. Marshals Service about possibly detaining Hudson closer to family in Central Florida instead of South Florida, where the trial will happen. Kepner's body was found hidden under a bed in the room she was sharing with Hudson and another teen on a family cruise. Hudson has pleaded not guilty to charges of first-degree murder and aggravated sexual abuse. Lisa Brady, Fox News.
1: U.S. Central Command says they've executed yet another

0: Another strike on a suspected drug boat in the Eastern Pacific on the high seas. They claim two male narco terrorists were killed during that operation, also adding no U.S. military forces. I'm Tom Graham, and this is Fox News.
1: Tonight on The Ingram Angle, Democrats surrendered the streets. Now homeowners are fighting back.
2: We're just afraid that somebody, that a neighbor's going to have to die before the city will do something.
1: And private property no more. The left's rising star has a surprise for New York homeowners.
3: I was elected as a Democratic Socialist, and I will govern as a Democratic Socialist.
1: And if Biden was really fine, how is he fighting and why to hide the tapes?
4: As I watched it, I thought, oh my God, he's having a stroke.
1: Good evening, everyone. I'm Laura Ingram. This is The Ingram Angle. Thank you, as always, for spending some time with us. We have all that coming and a lot more. But first, Trump and Texas take on the Senate. That's my focus of my angle. Ken Paxton's primary win in Texas has all the right people really, really upset.
5: Really? This is what the Republican primary gives you?
6: Donald Trump attracts the worst people.
7: The Republican Party, however, is going to have to spend a fortune to try and save Paxton in Texas.
1: The more salient point is, why did John Thune allow the NRSC to blow $100 million to save John Cornyn? For what? One of the last remaining symbols of the GOP establishment wasn't just defeated last night. He was crushed by nearly 28 points. And actually, the Beltway media is in mourning. Oh, they're all wearing black. They should have been. Which tells you that the people and Donald Trump got this exactly right. Politico said that Cornyn's supporters were mourning him as an institutionalist who fell victim to the rise of the populist right. The end of an era of compassionate conservatism. Translation, we'll miss having a Republican we can co-opt on issues like immigration, trade, and gun safety. The Texas Tribune lamented the defeat of the last of the gentlemen Republicans. Translation, we like genteel Republicans who don't cause trouble, who lose graciously. Now, for many years, reporters and Senate Democrats have counted on establishment figures like John Cornyn to help stymie the MAGA agenda in the Senate. It's why they're really going to miss John and why they really dread Ken Paxton. Now, all this demonstrates is that Trump was right to endorse Paxton in the final week of the campaign. Now, although it was pretty clear back in 2022 what the voters were already feeling about Cornyn when he showed up at that state convention as he was promoting gun legislation after the Uvalde shooting.
8: Ladies and gentlemen, please welcome our friend and senior United States Senator, John Cornyn.
9: Big bad John.
10: Howdy, everybody.
1: Howdy, everybody. Stop booing. Now, in the end, after four decades in Washington, Texas Republicans concluded that Cornyn wasn't delivering on the issues that mattered most to them. Republican voters want action, not words. They want the Save America Act on the Senate floor. They want it passed. They want to end the filibuster. Then they want the Trump agenda codified into law. They want a fighter for the Trump agenda. And in choosing between Paxton, with all his baggage, and Cornyn, the guy who campaigned for the legalization of Dreamers going back to 2021 and pledged to work with Biden on immigration, the choice was easy. It was Paxton. In throwing his weight behind him, Trump was merely following what the people already wanted. And understand this. The reason the media, they're freaking out, is the same reason they freaked out in 2016 and 2024. The supposed defenders of democracy hate it. They absolutely hate it when the Republican base gets its way. Because if it were up to the scribblers and the dribblers, Democrat voters would choose not only their nominees, they'd choose Republicans too. Look, they despise Trump for re-energizing the GOP because they like the old Republican Party, the one that touted lousy bipartisan deals that only made our middle class poorer and less safe. And that they love that party that before Donald Trump, it hadn't won a presidential race since 2004. But Paxton, he says change is coming.
11: Tonight, we just sent a Texas-sized message to Washington.
12: Yeah!
11: I said it in March, and I'll say it again now. Today, change was on the ballot, and change won.
1: So So at this point,

0: And really, the only thing the press can do is they'll dredge up all of old stuff on Paxton, but they're also going to engage in wishful thinking, thinking that like Cornyn now might join the ranks of other Republicans recently vanquished by President Donald Trump and begin bucking the president more.
1: I've always supported the Republican ticket, and I intend to do so again in this general election. I trust the voters of Texas, and they've made their decision, and I must respect it.
0: He essentially said he was going to campaign, although he didn't mention Paxton by name, that he would campaign for the Republican nominee in November, as he should. And moving on to November, the same people who think Tallarico will smash Paxton are the same people who tried to sell us Beto O'Rourke. And it actually even looks like the same campaign. Look at that. Same hand, back pocket. Now, this is going to be a lot of fun to cover. And they're trying the same promises, that Tallarico is a different kind of Democrat, I'll say.
2: It is now existential that we try to reduce our meat consumption and that we try to respect animals. I am proud to say that our campaign has officially become a non-meat campaign. So we are only buying vegan products from our local vegan businesses.
0: The mask and the vegan, total disqualifier. Oh, but by the way, now he says he's not a vegan. That didn't happen. And the big Christian has an interesting reading of scripture.
3: I trust Texas women to make decisions about their own bodies. I don't believe that's a place for government. That's a belief I hold, not despite my faith, but because of my faith. Jesus never talks about abortion. The Bible is silent on abortion.
0: Okay, the Bible's silent on abortion. Another disqualifier. The commandment, thou shalt not kill, ever heard of it? And that's not all.
4: God is both masculine and feminine and everything in between. God is non-binary.
3: Most Christians would acknowledge that God is beyond gender. In fact, the Apostle Paul, in his letter to the Galatians, said that in Christ, there is neither male nor female. And so if someone's got a problem with that statement, they shouldn't take it up with me. They should take it up with the Apostle Paul.
0: Is that RuPaul? And then what really floats his boat?
5: Something that you love that's not family or friends.
6: I'm just saying this because it's on my mind, the trans children who showed up yesterday at the state capitol to advocate for their humanity.
0: And he really wants you to think he's all man.
7: The most popular question that we got asked is, are you single? Are you single? So you have a girlfriend.
6: I do.
7: Of many years.
6: I do. And she is my rock. She is my best friend.
0: And she is an enigma. No one knows who she is. Now, come November, the choice for Texans is going to be pretty straightforward. Which candidate do you trust to fight for the Trump agenda, which is wildly popular in Texas? A sealed border, safe streets, low taxes, pro-oil and gas, energy independence. Well, we know who the New York Times, Chuck Schumer, and the cartels is going to be rooting for. And that's the angle. Texas Congressman Brandon Gill spoke at Paxton's election night party last night. He's with us here for his take on what is a political earthquake in Washington. Congressman, you endorsed Paxton before President Trump came out and endorsed him, despite the fact that not one sitting Republican senator endorsed him. What do you know that the GOP establishment didn't at what age 32, all of 32 that you are?
8: Well, what I know is that the people of Texas are looking for somebody who's going to fight for them in Washington. You know, right now it's not good enough to say the right things, to say I'm going to do this or we should do that. What the people want, what the Texas GOP voters want, is somebody who's going to do the right thing, who's going to get to Washington and who's actually going to get the Save America Act passed, who's not just going to talk about it, who's going to do whatever is necessary, including if that means using a talking filibuster, for somebody who is going to do what we said we'd do last cycle, which is mass deportations, not talk about amnesty, which has been a long history amongst some in our party. That is not what the people of Texas want. They want somebody who is going to stand up for conservative values and do it in a way that gets results.

0: That's exactly what Ken Paxton's going to do.
1: Well, Congressman, here's one of the latest lies that Tallarico is spreading. Check this out.
2: I can't tell you the number of people who come up to me at the end of these events and whisper, I'm not a Democrat, like they're in the witness protection program, including a lot of people who voted for President Trump in 2024.
1: Oh, really? It's always the convenient anecdote, Congressman. Oh, someone came up to me who said, okay, name three people. I challenge him tonight.
0: That's exactly right. You know, Democrats are dying to believe that President Trump's influence is waning. And I think that this primary shows you, if nothing else, it is that President Trump is not only the leader of the GOP, but he has an enormous amount of political influence across America right now, probably more influence than any president in all of American history at this point. And that's why so many people seek his endorsement. But I can tell you that the people of Texas are not going around saying that we're looking for a guy who daydreams about transgender children or who talks about how there are six different sexes. They're looking for somebody who's got some common sense, who's rooted in faith, and who's going to stand up against the perverted ideology that Mr. Tallarico has put at the forefront of his campaign.
1: Well, I look back to, you know, I remember John Cornyn when he ran for Senate the first time. Like, this was when I was starting my radio show. I think it was in the early 2000s or something like that. He was running for the first time.

0: for conservative values and do it in a way that gets results. And that's exactly what Ken Paxton's going to do.
1: Well, Congressman, here's one of the latest lies that Tallarico is spreading. Check this out.
2: I can't tell you the number of people who come up to me at the end of these events and whisper, I'm not a Democrat, like they're in the witness protection program, including a lot of people who voted for President Trump in 2024. A lot of...
1: Oh, really? It's always the convenient anecdote, Congressman. Oh, someone came up to me who said, okay, name three people. I challenge him tonight.
0: That's exactly right. You know, Democrats are dying to believe that President Trump's influence is waning. And I think that this primary shows you, if nothing else, it is that President Trump is not only the leader of the GOP, but he has an enormous amount of political influence across America right now. Probably more influence than any president in all of American history at this point. And that's why so many people seek his endorsement. But I can tell you that the people of Texas are not going around saying that we're looking for a guy who daydreams about transgender children or who talks about how there are six different sexes. They're looking for somebody who's got some common sense, who's rooted in faith, and who's going to stand up against the perverted ideology that Mr. Tallarico has put at the forefront of his campaign.
1: Well, I look back to, you know, I remember John Cornyn when he ran for Senate the first time. This was when I was starting my radio show. I think it was on the early 2000s or something like that. He was running for the first time. And he was, a Bush Republican, but a solid conservative back then. But I don't know if it's something about being in the Senate too long for a lot of these guys. It, the allure of the place, the lobbyists, I don't know what it is. But at some point, you lose your backbone, or the backbone becomes a little, piece of jelly. And it all starts to go south. But the people know when you're fighting for them. They just know it. They know when you're real, and they know when you're not.

0: waning. And I think that this primary shows you, if nothing else, it is that President Trump is not only the leader of the GOP, but he has an enormous amount of political influence across America right now, probably more influence than any president in all of American history at this point. And that's why so many people seek his endorsement. But I can tell you that the people of Texas are not going around saying that we're looking for a guy who daydreams about transgender children or who talks about how there are six different sexes. They're looking for somebody who's got some common sense, who's rooted in faith, and who's going to stand up against the perverted ideology that Mr. Tallarico has put at the forefront of his campaign.
1: Well, I look back to, you know, I remember John Cornyn when he ran for Senate the first time. Like, this was when I was starting my radio show. I think it was in the early 2000s or something like that. He was running for the first time. And he was, a Bush Republican, but a solid conservative back then. But I don't know if it's something about being in the Senate too long for a lot of these guys. The allure of the place, the lobbyists, I don't know what it is. But at some point, you lose your backbone, or the backbone becomes a little, piece of jelly, and it all starts to go south. But the people know when you're fighting for them. They just know it. They know when you're real, and they know when you're not.
0: That's exactly right. They absolutely can see it. The people can see authenticity. They can see whenever if you really believe what you're saying, and if you're really going to go to Washington and to try to get results, or if you're trying to move to the right because you're in a tough political primary. And that's not what they're looking for. And you know what? Now is the time for every Republican, now that the primaries are over, to get behind our nominee, Ken Paxton, to rally behind him, to make sure that we beat James Tallarico, because we've got a guy here in Paxton who has gotten results in the past, and he's going to be a fantastic senator for us.
1: Well, they spent $100 million on Cornyn. I mean, do you think they're going to spend that or more on Paxton?
0: Well, I don't think that it's going to be necessary, because I think GOP voters are going to be excited to get out to the polls for Ken Paxton. But we're certainly going to be doing everything that we possibly can to support him.
1: So you don't think, Congressman, that this, again, it's like an MS Now talking point, that there are all these mythical independents that won't vote for Paxton because they're just disgusted by him. They don't necessarily like Tallarico, so they're just going to stay home and watch their state go to hell because, they're mad that their 42-year incumbent lost?
0: I don't buy that at all.
1: I don't either.
0: Paxton is the guy who's going to help us at the top of the ticket, because he's the guy that GOP voters are excited about. And that is a big factor, especially in a midterm cycle, whenever President Trump's name is not at the top of the ballot. People want to get out to vote for Paxton. They want to get out and beat James Tallarico, and that's what's going to get us across the finish line. We'll get the fundraising component of this done. That'll be fine. But the core factor is that we have somebody that excites the American people, that excites the people of Texas. And that's the biggest thing that we need.
1: Congressman, great to see you. Thank you very much. Coming up, Iran's betting political pressure is going to break.
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3: Today at the 12th cabinet meeting of his second term, President Trump threw Obama's How to Deal with Iran playbook into the shredder.
4: We're not talking about any easing of sanctions or giving money, no sanctions, no money, no nothing. We have control of money that they claim is theirs. We'll keep control of that money. When they behave properly and when they do what's right, we'll let them have their money. But right now, we're not doing that. And it's not, one thing is not contingent on the other.
3: Now, as Dems hit him for negotiating with terrorists, Trump is being very transparent about where things stand.
4: They want very much to make a deal. So far, they haven't gotten there. We're not satisfied with it, but now we will be. We will be either that or we'll have to just finish the job. They thought they were going to outweigh me, you know. We'll outweigh him. He's got the midterms. I don't care about the midterms. Look what happened last night.
3: Meanwhile, Iran State TV leaked what it claimed was a draft agreement to reopen the strait in exchange for ending the U.S. naval blockade. The White House called it all bogus, sending Iran a new message. The days of paying for better behavior are over. And the ping pong continued. Posting on X, another Iranian official said that Iran will not be pushed back by Trump's rhetoric from its red lines and that Trump is trying to find his way out of a strategic deadlock. Well, they're trying to save face. Americans, we know, want this over. But Trump knows this is his chance to perhaps ensure long-term peace and a permanently denuclearized Iran. Here to weigh in is Victoria Coates, former Deputy National Security Advisor under Trump's first term. Victoria, we're also hearing that the Abraham Accords have entered the picture in these negotiations. President Trump floating the idea that they really need to be part of this, need to be expanded. So again, long-term peace is more likely to be secured. What of that?
5: No, and good to be with you, Laura. The other thing I noticed about the cabinet meeting is that the First Lady didn't step in to chair it. And I thought that was perhaps significant. but that being said, no, I think expanding the Abraham Accords, this was the president's vision from his June 2017 trip to Saudi Arabia, in which he gave a historic speech laying out his vision for peace in the Middle East. He has pursued this methodically since then. And it's been, you know, amazing to see it proceed from the Abraham Accords through what he's doing in the second term. And we now have this moment where we can say, okay, you know, we have seen what's happened over the last 5-6 years since the Abraham Accords. These are good things for the countries in the region. It's in your best interests to sign on.
3: Now, Victoria, just moments ago, a U.S. official is telling Reuters that our military has carried out new strikes on an Iranian military site that posed a threat to U.S. forces and commercial traffic in the strait. It's also intercepted a shutdown and shot down multiple Iranian drones that posed a threat to U.S. forces. So they still have drone capability, obviously. All of their military sites, I guess, are not.

0: not been destroyed. I mean, probably thousands of them across a very large country. Right now, the tension is between political pressures at home, although President Trump said, don't even think that I'm worrying about those, and the urgency on the ground to keep this, get this strait open and renew traffic to the region and the world. And obviously the nuclear issue as well.
1: Oh, of course. And I think that's where the pressure is on the Iranians. They have to start moving their oil out. They're losing money every day. That's not as much of a problem for us. And then they have to start moving on the nuclear file. We've seen them start to open up the internet a little bit today. That is a sign of desperation. This is when we keep the pressure on, I think, Laura. I think we make sure we get to that good deal the president outlined today. That is a good deal for the American people. Then we can start all of those molecules flowing out of the Gulf. I think we're going to see a tremendous drop in energy prices very, very quickly. Also because of the enormous U.S. production that we've seen ramp up when this war has been going on.
0: Victoria, always great to see you, my friend. Thank you very much. And coming up, concrete and homemade barricades. Welcome.
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0: Another once vibrant American city lost to radicalism. Now, it was obvious from the get-go, the moment that the former public transit activist announced her candidacy for mayor, that Katie Wilson would be a living nightmare for Seattle. And now the crime is so bad that the police union is even taking on her incompetence. The city that gave us Starbucks, the birthplace of Boeing, the setting of all those Tom Hanks rom-coms, that city is now giving us scenes like this.

0: Residents are fed up, and they know that as long as Katie Wilson is in charge, the city is not going to help them. They've been abandoned. So they're taking their safety into their own hands, and they're building makeshift barricades, large metal planter boxes filled with dirt and gravel, trying to block off residential streets near one of Seattle's busiest and most dangerous areas, Aurora Ave North.
1: It's terrifying to live here, and it's even more terrifying that the city is absolutely doing nothing to protect the citizens in this neighborhood.
2: We're just afraid that somebody, that a neighbor's going to have to die before the city will do something.
0: Here to discuss is Jason Rantz, Seattle Red talk show host. Jason, I keep asking you this, are we near a tipping point? Or is the hard left just willing to, have everybody live in fear rather than concede they need to change things here?
3: I don't see any change happening amongst the voters. I think it's slow. It is happening that people are changing their minds and realizing how bad things are. The problem is you have to personally experience how bad things are in Seattle before they seem to be willing to change their mind. And obviously in North Seattle right now, you've got a bunch of neighbors who are sick and tired of almost 100 separate shootings over the course of the last couple of years, open air drug use, prostitution everywhere, homelessness everywhere. And now they're saying, okay, we're going to put up these barriers. The problem is, the city's already said they're going to take the barriers down, and they're not going to do anything different. They'll throw out some press release that says, hey, we're going to have some more police action, some more proactive policing in the neighborhood. The problem is, you don't have enough cops to do that. We have just a little under 900 officers for the entire city of Seattle, in a city that needs about 1,600. So they can do any kind of enforcement for maybe a day or two, but you're just leaving another neighborhood vulnerable, so we'll just have one of these stories somewhere else.
0: So the criminals have free rein. I know you were looking to buy up in that area, and what happened?
3: Yeah, there's a lot of really nice developments, new buildings that are going up there, and I was looking at a condo or a townhome, and then I decided no, because it's still too close to Aurora Avenue North, and there's no reason for anyone to consider buying there unless, you know, I like the prices. The problem is the price is so low right now because you're right next to all of this violence and danger, and it's just not something I want to have to deal with while walking my dog every night.
0: No, Jason, unless you want to do full-time Krav Maga, like it's a little... It's a risk. It's a definite risk. Jason, I still love that city. It's a beautiful city. But man, it's like a drug addict. Until they decide to get better and change, it's going to keep going down. Where is rock bottom? We don't know. Jason, thank you.
4: You look at somebody like Mamdani, who I think is an extraordinary talent.
5: Is this what the party should look like?
6: Yes.
5: The Democratic Party move.
6: You bet.
7: This is our guy, the future of the Democratic Party.
0: If Mamdani is the new Democrat North Star, the debate over socialism is just already over. The party has moved past it, and that means your future under Democrat rule could get a lot worse. This isn't socialism. This is trending toward full-scale communism. They don't call him Kami Mamdani for nothing. Now, let's think about the first things communist governments do. They nationalize key industries to put the state in total control. It's a start, replacing local businesses with something state-run, like, I don't know, city-run grocery stores. But it doesn't stop there. They want to control the information you get, the media. So they eventually shut down political opposition and seize private property.
8: When necessary, we will take aggressive legal action to remove negligent owners and property managers. And for buildings that have suffered chronic neglect, we will work to transfer ownership to responsible stewards. Stewards that include community land trusts, nonprofits, or even the tenants themselves.
0: Oh, transfer ownership, That's what the Soviets said. Translation, well, they're going to take everything you own because you don't really deserve to own anything. This is so much bigger than New York City, though, because if these ideas can take hold there and be sold as these, you know, non-threatening measures, it's only a matter of time before it hits other major cities. And then, yeah, they're coming for the burbs. This is a warning. Should all heed it. If we do nothing to stop this, you bet. This style of governance, trending toward communism, is coming. Here to discuss is Bruce Blakeman, Nassau County exec, New York gubernatorial candidate. Bruce, one of my friends down in Florida always says to me, Laura, stop calling him a socialist, okay? He is a full-blown communist. You guys got to get your language right. Is that an overstatement, or is that essentially where we are?
6: No, your friend's absolutely right. If you own a single-family home, a two-family home, an apartment house, a co-op, a condo, a small business, a grocery store, a bodega, Zohran Mamdani wants to take your property. And Comrade Kathy Hochul will not stop him, but as governor, I will.
0: Well, I'm thinking, do people not know where this always leads? I mean, socialism to communism always leads to mass killing. It just does. It means extermination. And at first it's free speech, a free press, freedom to associate, freedom to travel. I mean, they can't do all that now, but it never starts with everything. It starts gradually. And the threat here is the oligarchs. That's the threat. The oligarchs. That's the big threat.
6: Well, the first thing they'll do is tax you to death. Then they'll take your property, and then they'll take your freedom. They want to control every aspect of New Yorkers' life. And it's just shocking that people up to this point have bought into what Mamdani's saying. But now they are waking up. Everywhere I go, whether it's Brooklyn, Queens, the Bronx, Manhattan, Staten Island, or any place else throughout the state, people understand that Zohran Mamdani and Kathy Hochul do not believe in property rights. They're not going to make it more affordable. They want to control every aspect of your life. They are denigrating Jewish Americans by allowing anti-Semitism. That's where it starts. That's how it started in the communist Soviet Union. That's how it started in the National Socialist Nazis in Germany. And if we don't stop them, then they will take over our government here in New York, and eventually they will take over America. But I won't let that happen. The people of New York are a lot smarter than that, and they believe in capitalism and creating wealth, economic opportunity, and jobs. And that's exactly what I'll do by lowering utility costs, cutting taxes, and creating better jobs and more economic activity so young people want to stay in New York.
0: Yeah, I mean, New York can do so much better. And when you mix Marxism, left-wing Marxism, with Islamism, you're going to get a whole lot of hell raining down on New York and the country. Bruce, thank you. And coming up, Jill Biden finally admits the moment that Joe terrified her. Next.
9: Fox News, I'm Carmen Roberts. The U.S. carries out more defensive strikes against Iran. U.S. officials tell Fox News the strikes took down four Iranian drones that posed a threat in the Strait of Hormuz. Earlier, President Trump told reporters,
10: Iran is very much intent. They want very much to make a deal. So far, they haven't gotten there. We're not satisfied with it, but now we will be. We will be either that or we'll have to just finish the job.
9: U.S. crude oil prices closed down 4% at $88.68 a barrel today. Crews resume searching for nine missing workers at a factory in Longview, Washington, but believe they all died after a chemical tank explosion killed two other workers. Fire Chief Scott Goldstein.
11: The remaining roughly 25,000 gallons is contained in the tank. Is leaking slowly out of the tank.
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8: With COVID, excuse me, with dealing with everything we have to do with look, if we finally beat Medicare, the total initiative relative to what we're going to do with more Border Patrol and more asylum officers. I'm happy to play golf if you carry your own bag.
9: I love it when Trump said, I don't know what he just said, but now we're finally getting a supposedly, I don't know what to believe here, you know, a little peek behind the curtain of the greatest political cover-up in history. Again, I'm not really buying this, but Jill Biden revealing, claiming to reveal what she really thought happened to Joe during that disastrous debate.
10: Were you horrified as you saw it unfold?
11: I wasn't horrified. I was frightened because I had never, ever seen Joe like that before or since. Never.
10: Or since.
11: Yes. Or
10: You've
11: since.
10: You've never seen him like
11: never.
10: That?
11: Never. No.
10: What happened?
11: I don't know what happened. I mean, as I watched it, I thought, oh my God, he's having a stroke. And it scared me to death.
9: Well, she didn't seem scared to death at the time because she sounded more like a proud parent of a toddler graduating pre-K.
12: Joe, you did such a great job. You answered every question. You knew all the facts.
9: It's like, where am I? Talk about a performance. She went from thinking her husband was having a medical emergency to telling the world he hit a home run. Why didn't he bring him immediately to the ER? And today the cover-up, well, of course, it's not stopping. It's just shifting to the courtroom. Biden is suing the DOJ, or whoever is speaking for Biden is suing the DOJ, trying to stop it from releasing those audio transcripts and the audio itself of those private conversations he had with a ghostwriter of his 2017 memoir. Remember, this was a big part of the special counsel's investigation into Biden's handling of classified docs. It was 70 hours in total of conversations. What doesn't he want us to hear? Here to react is Chris Bedford, author of The Beltway Brief, along with Katie Miller, host of the Katie Miller Podcast. Chris, now the conversations go back to 2017. He was a little bit more coherent. It doesn't really surprise me he's trying to hide them at this point. You know, presidents don't like to reveal what they don't like to reveal. But what does this tell you?
13: Well, there's a couple things here, because back then he had not been president yet. Vice presidents are not allowed to declassify documents. And in these tapes, the reason why Robert Hur grabbed them in the first place is he can be heard saying after leaving office, "I just got the classified documents from downstairs," and then reading verbatim from them. So it puts his mindset of what he was thinking, what he was actually aware of, what he knew, he was completely aware of the whole thing, in the investigator's eyes. And it shows where his mental decline was or where he was actually savvy, where he was able to remember dates, where he was able to not mix up timelines. And then, you know, when President Trump declassified documents and took them to Mar-a-Lago and kept them under lock and key that the FBI told him to get, President Biden was the first American president to say, "I'm not extending executive privilege to you. You're going to be prosecuted for this." So now to cry wolf is pretty wild when prosecutors think this is worth looking at.
9: Now, Katie, while we await the release of this 2017 audio, we did get some of his 2023 interview with Special Counsel Robert Hur. Watch this.
14: So during this time when you were living in Chambers Road, where did you keep papers that related to those things that you were actively working on?
8: Well, I don't know. This is what, 2017, 18 area?
14: Yes, sir.
8: Remember, in this time frame, my son is either been deployed or is dying.
9: Katie, it's worse hearing it than it was reading it, obviously. And then that's who had the finger near the nuclear button? Okay, that's reassuring.
15: It's much worse listening to it, Laura, but what it proves is Jill Biden is once again lying to the American people, and she is just one of those many leftists who were steering and driving this country forward when it should have been President Biden, but it wasn't, because he was just, as President Trump has said, the auto pen president. Jill Biden lied when she said she's never seen or heard him like that, when in reality what these tapes are going to show is that he was just bumbling, mumbling, and again lost without direction. President Biden, it was the greatest political cover-up of our time. The same leftist legacy media that covered for him are the same ones who are repeatedly attacking President Trump today and trying to end his presidency at every single turn. These are the people trying to control our democracy. The same people who told us President Biden's health was absolutely fine and he was in great health are the same people day in and day out relentlessly attacking President Trump because they know he's successful and they know he's succeeding on behalf of the American people. President Trump is right to call President Biden the auto pen president, and these tapes will just prove that. President Trump and Attorney General Blanche have a strong case in court, and these tapes will see the light of day.
9: Yeah, I think Katie's right, Chris. And man, the press, the Democrats, all the whole, you know, other cable crowd screaming about Trump doesn't have his mental acuity. They have zero credibility. Trump's managing so many things at one time, 24/7. Biden couldn't even be trusted to know how to get off a stage. And these people are going to question Trump? I don't think so. Get out of town. It's crazy.
13: No, Donald Trump is... he's sharp as a tack. He's always been someone who goes all over the place. Trying to write down a transcript of Donald Trump going off script is always difficult. But the message is clear as it comes, and it's always been that way. We've seen Joe Biden in the public spotlight for 50 years. The reason every American knows that Jill Biden is making that up to try to save face is because every American saw that decline previously. This was not the first time. Yeah. It was obvious. It was on stage. It was on camera. And then it was finally exposed in a debate. But she saw him in his private moments. She saw it much worse. And she still put him up there and still put him through
9: ridiculous.
13: That. And that seeing those clips breaks my heart.
9: Now, Katie, by the way, your husband came under attack today when he said, like, the Democrats are, you know, perhaps going to nominate their first transgender Senate candidate, talking about Tallarico. And they responded by just, you know, basically saying, "Shut up, you ugly F word," essentially. Any word for the Democrats, their little Twitter account?
15: This is the same violent political rhetoric that is leading people to shooting up, whether it be the White House Correspondents' Dinner or President Trump and Butler. Mm-hmm. But what it remains to be seen is this is an anonymous account, and it is run actually by a sad liberal woman named Paulina, who, which is why Pew says 50% of liberal women at some time have identified

0: testified that they have a mental health disorder, and she is certainly one of them. What a sad state for the pathetic Democrat Party.
1: Oh, Pauline, poor Pauline. Katie and Chris, great to see both of you. And coming up, Gavin is charging taxpayers to save face, while Rosie O'Donnell is getting a new one.
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1: It's time for Seen and Unseen, where we reveal the stories behind the headlines. For that, we turn to Fox News contributor Raymond Arroyo. All right, Ray, The View seems to be rewriting history now over at ABC.
2: Yeah. Well, Laura, while some in the media have raised questions about the president's health, because he's appeared to nod off here and there, the View ladies were steamed that the White House social media clapped back at Joy Behar, suggesting that her closed eyes indicated that she might be in poor health, leading to this.
3: Wait a second. Joe Biden didn't fall asleep, did he?
4: I just want to point out what Sleepy Joe got done while he was asleep.
5: Oh, good.
4: He oversaw a historic economy that produced over 16 million jobs. Mm-hmm. He passed bipartisan infrastructure bills. That's what he did when he was asleep.
2: As you covered in the last segment, Laura, they can tout what Biden accomplished all day long, but
1: like
2: the
1: what?
2: Man fell asleep a lot. I mean, his Secret Service name was Rip Van Biden. I look at him. Goodness sake. He was, I've never seen anybody. His favorite lines were, "Come on, man, where's Barack?" And that was it. Those are the three pull quotes.
1: No, I mean, it just was, "Come on, man." They have no credibility, zero credibility. Trump is almost 80 years old, and he outworks pretty much everyone I know, although his cabinet works really hard. He requires that they work as hard as he does. It's ludicrous.
2: Well, comedian Kevin Hart is defending comic Tony Hinchcliffe, Laura. Now, Hinchcliffe delivered a George Floyd joke during a recent Netflix roast of Hart, which got him into some hot water.
1: Well, I saw where, Chelsea Handler claimed that Highcliffe's jokes were racist and bigoted. Well, Hart responded this way.
6: It wasn't a tasteful joke to our culture, to our audience. If you're watching the roast, you get why they're doing it. You get why the racial humor is on the table. Like, it's not, I wasn't shocked. Talk about his set. Tony Hinchcliffe arguably had the best set or one of the best sets.
2: He did. And Kill Tony defended himself this way, Laura.
7: The roast of Kevin Hart was something else, huh? I guess.

0: So that's what LA writers rooms, all these, a lot of mentally ill liberals out there. I got called a Nazi, gay, a racist over and over again. I'm none of those three things.
1: It's being in the public sphere, but a roast is, by nature, everybody goes for the jugular. And it's amazing to me that Chelsea Handler has suddenly appointed herself the passport office of American comedy. Kevin Hart clapping back was not just against the idea that Hitchcliffe crossed the line, but really, he's clapping back at Chelsea Handler, trying to somehow censor comedy. Comedians need to keep telling the truth. It's the last place where you can still hear it in American culture.
2: Yeah, I mean, how about just make us laugh and just make us laugh. Now, Raymond, as long as we're talking about saving face, I heard that Rosie O'Donnell, well, she might have gotten a little bit of work done. She wrote on Substack that her procedure cost more than she paid for a car. Then she posted these before and after pics. Well, she looks pretty good.
1: Look at them. She looks the same, Laura. Was this a lease-to-own deal? I mean, look at it. I hope she's got a manufacturer's rebate on that facelift. She looks exactly the same, Laura, except she's half smiling in one and not in the other.
2: Well, maybe it's just a slight tweak, Raymond. She looks a little sadder in the first, and then she looks a little happier in the second. Maybe it's a happiness lift.
1: Maybe she got a used facelift, Laura. Maybe it's been around the block a little bit. I mean, come on. She looks no different. She looks exactly the same.
2: Yeah, I'm not an expert in this, but maybe a little freshening, right? I don't know.
1: I don't see any difference. She could have saved herself a lot of trouble and just put the filter on. It would have been much better. And she could have saved herself a car payment.
2: Raymond, is she bad? Where is she living in the U.S.?
1: She's still in Ireland. Maybe a group of leprechauns did that facelift. Who knows?
2: No, I thought she's coming back. We want her back. We need comedic relief. Raymond, always great. Thank you.
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14: More military strikes against Iran. I'm Carmen Roberts, Fox News. U.S. officials tell Fox News that the U.S. military carried out more self-defense strikes against Iran, shooting down four Iranian drones that posed a threat to the Strait of Hormuz, and that U.S. forces also struck an Iranian ground control station that was about to launch a fifth drone. CENTCOM maintains these actions were measured, purely defensive, and intended to

0: maintain the ceasefire. Meantime, President Trump tells reporters they're still trying to reach a deal with Iran to end the war, but they're not there yet.
1: His remarks came after Iranian state TV reported what it said were details of a draft agreement, which included reopening the Strait of Hormuz and the withdrawal of U.S. forces from the region. The White House later branded the report as complete fabrication. Meantime, despite a ceasefire in place between Israel and Lebanon, clashes between Israeli military and Iran-backed Hezbollah terror cells are intensifying. Lebanon's health ministry says 31 people have been killed in Israeli airstrikes in recent days. Israel says it's expanding its ground operation inside Lebanon to eliminate threats to its citizens living in northern Israel. In Tel Aviv, Ashley Webster, Fox News.
0: Oil prices eased over hopes negotiations will reopen the Strait of Hormuz. U.S. crude fell to mid-April prices closing in New York at $88.68 a barrel, and that helped boost all three major stock indexes to close at record highs. The Dow closed at 50

0: measured, purely defensive, and intended to maintain the ceasefire. Meantime, President Trump tells reporters they're still trying to reach a deal with Iran to end the war, but they're not there yet.
1: His remarks came after Iranian state TV reported what it said were details of a draft agreement, which included reopening the Strait of Hormuz and the withdrawal of U.S. forces from the region. The White House later branded the report as complete fabrication. Meantime, despite a ceasefire in place between Israel and Lebanon, clashes between Israeli military and Iran-backed Hezbollah terror cells are intensifying. Lebanon's health ministry says 31 people have been killed in Israeli airstrikes in recent days. Israel says it's expanding its ground operation inside Lebanon to eliminate threats to its citizens living in northern Israel. In Tel Aviv, Ashley Webster, Fox News.
0: Oil prices eased over hopes negotiations will reopen the Strait of Hormuz. U.S. crude fell to mid-April prices closing in New York at $88.68 a barrel, and that helped boost all three major stock indexes to close at record highs. The Dow closed at 50,644. And a federal appeals court temporarily blocks the re-detention of pro-Palestinian activist Mahmoud Khalil while his attorneys prepare an appeal to the U.S. Supreme Court. The ruling gives a 30-year-old green card holder a temporary reprieve. 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
0: Advocates for fair housing have filed a lawsuit over a federal rule change they say could open the door to discrimination against minorities.
5: A rule change made earlier this year by the Consumer Financial Protection Bureau is facing a legal battle. The change was made to the Equal Credit Opportunity Act, which had barred lenders from discriminating against credit applicants. But fair housing advocates say that change is going to make it easier for lenders to market loans to predominantly white neighborhoods. And that's going to force minority communities to rely on lenders that offer predatory loans with exorbitant interest rates. The president of the Fair Housing Alliance said the change is an effort to gut fair housing and lending protections. No comment from the Bureau yet. Jill Nato, Fox News.
0: We're learning more about the death of NASCAR champion Kyle Busch.
6: NASCAR driver Kyle Busch suffered a serious chain of events in the lead-up to his passing last week. That's according to multiple reports, which cite his official death certificate. Busch reportedly had bacterial pneumonia that lasted for, quote, days to weeks, eventually progressing into sepsis and hemorrhagic shock before he passed away Thursday at the age of 41. Rumblings of problems with Busch began the week earlier when he appeared unwell following his NASCAR Craftsman Truck Series win at Dover. And just days before his death, Busch was found unresponsive in a racing simulator, reportedly coughing up blood before being hospitalized with what his family called a severe illness. Tony Genualdo, Fox News.
0: And a U.S. official tells Fox News that investigators are asking the Bahamas for permission to send dive teams to new areas in the Sea of Abaco to search for Lynette Hooker's body. Officials say GPS data from one of Brian Hooker's electronic devices has given them new areas to search. I'm Carmen Roberts. This is Fox News.
7: Welcome to Jesse Waters Primetime tonight.
8: Last night was incredible. Not only Texas, but so many other places.
7: Democrats want to fight dirty after Trump's clean sweep.
9: To the both sides crowd, you got to give Trump a little credit, James. We hate you. You understand that, man?

0: fellas are limping to the negotiating table. What's it gonna be?
1: We're gonna use maximum lethality, and we're gonna bring them to their knees. And so they came and cried uncle to talk.
2: Right into the jerk, and he's done it. That is a gigantic lift.
0: Welcome to the steroid Olympics.
3: Man, they gotta do better than that. They need to train a little harder. Get on that a little bit more.
0: Plus,

0: Trump's undefeated. Governors, senators, House seats, 119 endorsements, 119 wins.
1: Last night was incredible. Not only Texas, but so many other places. And the numbers were fantastic. And they've really been that way for a year. If you look, it's hundreds of people won. And almost nobody didn't win. So, but last night was very, very powerful.
0: In Texas, Cornyn voted with Trump 99% of the time, but lost his endorsement and lost the race. Trump's got a hot hand. He might be coming off the bench for the Knicks.
1: Boy, what a team. They win all their games. They have some great players. I think I'll be going to one of the games. Yeah, I was invited by numerous people and Jim, and I think I'll be going. It's great. Great to see it.
0: Trump could bring a little luck to the New York Knicks. Here he is at the Garden 20 years ago.
2: Hey, Isaiah.
3: Good
4: how
3: luck,
4: you doing?
3: Huh?
5: I'm doing great. Thank you so much.
2: You know Melania?
4: Hello, how you doing?
6: It is nice to meet you.
4: So good to see you.
2: Now, this is a winner.
7: I think y'all should make the Donald shoot a free throw.
4: Oh, and the pressure's on. Oh, we got a sub. We got a sub.
8: We got a sub.
9: Yeah.
10: We got a pretty cheerleader.
4: This definitely is going in.
0: Trump's draining free throws and the swamp. Next Congress won't have Crockett, Swalwell, Pelosi, Nadler, Raisin Kane, although Trump says he'll miss that weird little ponytail. As for the rest, 47 spelling it out.
1: You know, I'm knocking some of these Democrats. They're really like dumb people. And I said, you know, they should be called Democrats. It's only a one letter change. Think of it. No E and you put a U in. They're Democrats.
0: CNN skipped the spelling bee. They only need three letters anyway. B-A-D.
11: This is a bad night for America. You have a good man running against a bad man. And the bad man won. And just as a parent, that's tough.
0: Democrats may be crying, but Texas is grilling. Tonight's special is vegan.
12: My opponent is the most extreme radical the Democrats have ever nominated. He's even running a vegan campaign, whatever that is. He goes by a few names that you may all have heard of. Some people know him as Tofu Tallarico. Some people call him Six-Gender Jimmy. I've even heard some people call him James Tallarico. And others refer to him simply as Low T Tallarico.
0: Meet Texas Democrats' last prayer, a pro-trans preacher who poses like Beto, probably loses like him too. Tofu Tallarico's Republican red meat, something he doesn't know much about.
13: I am proud to say that our campaign has officially become a non-meat campaign. So we are only buying vegan products from our local vegan businesses.
0: Vegan in Texas, that dog won't hunt. So Tallarico's transitioning into a carnivore and serving up a Kamala special.
14: I'm an eighth-generation Texan. I've been eating barbecue since before Ken Paxton's first indictment. If all they have on me is lying about me being a vegan. I feel pretty good about our chances this November.
0: Tallarico may have changed his diet, but now he has this to explain. Why he changed God's gender.
15: You said God is non-binary. What did you mean by that?
14: Well, you know, I think I was being intentionally provocative with that statement. But what it means is that God can't be defined by human categories.
0: God, the Father, gave his only son. Now, I'm not a preacher like Tallarico, but I'm pretty sure God's male. And Morning Joe's pretty sure Democrats are toast.
16: First of all, let's just talk about how bad of a Dean seat chair Ken Martin is. And let's just talk about how crazy the Democratic Party is. They've got a 20% approval rating, and they're getting completely blown away in fundraising. They are getting crushed by the Republicans.
0: They're getting crushed, all right. And Newt knows what'll finish them.
17: If you tell me the price of gasoline on Labor Day, I'm pretty confident I can tell you about the election. If the president can get gasoline down somewhere in the $3 range, and people begin to feel like it's going to continue to come down, the Republicans will win the largest off-year election in modern times.
0: One whiff of a Republican blowout and our bald little crawdaddy crawled out of the swamp and he's snapping at anything that wiggles.
3: He is a sorry, convicted felon, and in my opinion, a traitor. We hate your ass. You understand that, man? And the best thing we can do is come November, show you no mercy.
0: No mercy? 47 already beat them to it, and the Pirates are finding out.
1: The Somalians, what they've done to Minnesota, the Somalians, crooked as hell. Ilhan Omar, crooked as hell. They're all crooks. And we got them. We got them. Now we're putting the clamps on. And no other administration would do what we're doing. Just let it go. Everybody was getting rich. And I think we have a chance to save Social Security without doing anything to it.
0: Trump's not bluffing. The busts are piling up.
5: So what we've done just in the past 51 days, over 400 law enforcement actions in this country related to major fraud. That's search warrants, that's arrests, that's convictions, that's indictments that are filed, and that's just 51 days.
0: It's the golden age formula. Prosecutions up, crime down, and the cities get their shine back.
1: We took out 5,000 criminals, hardcore criminals. By the way, 90% of the crime is calculated. They count 2% of the people do 90% of the crime. That's a great number. And Washington, D.C. is now a safe and beautiful place. And it's only going to get more beautiful.
0: Trump scrubbed D.C. so clean, locals are pretending they're in Paris.
6: I've lived near Meridian Hill Park in D.C. for almost 2 years now. And the water's never been in the pond there. This has never happened before. I was always too afraid to come here because of the homeless people, but they're all gone. And it seriously looks like Paris. I mean, I've never seen this many people out here. Trump said he was going to clean up D.C., and he did. It is clean. It's calm. It's quiet.
0: Now, I just got back from Paris. The city's immaculate. No litter, no graffiti, no homeless. It's clean because they care. They build big, beautiful things because they have national pride. Shouldn't we on our 250th birthday?
1: It's actually exciting. I want to ride over there today if I can. You know, I always have a problem. Secret Service isn't in love with my walking along, checking the sidewalk, the new sidewalk, to see whether or not they pointed it correctly. We did 28 or 29 fountains. I made a contribution to redoing Lafayette Park. That's the entrance to the White House, and it was an embarrassment.
0: Clean streets, working fountains, maybe a big, beautiful ballroom. Americans with high self-esteem know we deserve the best. But liberals who run cities are feeding their voters to the wolves.
8: It's terrifying to live here, and it's even more terrifying that the city is absolutely doing nothing to protect the citizens in this neighborhood.
9: We're just afraid that somebody, that a neighbor's going to have to die before the city will do something.
0: That's Seattle. It's turned into survival of the fittest. And Newark, they're trying to spring loose Tren de Aragua. Now, the West Coast is a whole different flavor of failure. Just ask the moms.
10: Really ineffective policies that aren't working. I mean, Inside Safe didn't work. Nothing works. Nothing that Mayor Bass or Nithya Raman or anyone in power has done to curb homelessness. I don't think they get it. I think that they don't have to have their kids at a public school walking over homeless encampments every day.
0: 15 years of Democrat rule and the streets are dirtier and more dangerous than ever before. So when a fresh face hits the front cover, voters pay attention. Spencer Pratt outraised the incumbent 10-1 in 1 month. He raised almost $3 million to Bass's $300,000. Noodles, $400,000. And that noodle loot bought this. Watch.
18: Eric, I can't.
19: But Montana, I'm the star quarterback. And even though you're a total nerd, I see you as more than that. I see you as hot, too. Smoking hot. Then why can't I give you a ride?
20: Because ever since I voted Nithya Raman for mayor, public transportation has never been safer or more convenient. Thanks for the offer, but I really would rather take public transit.

0: is absolutely doing nothing to protect the citizens in this neighborhood.
1: We're just afraid that somebody, that a neighbor's going to have to die before the city will do something.
2: That's Seattle. It's turned into survival of the fittest. And Newark, they're trying to spring loose Tren de Aragua. Now, the West Coast is a whole different flavor of failure. Just ask the moms.
3: Really ineffective policies that aren't working. I mean, Inside Safe didn't work. Nothing works. Nothing that Mayor Bass or Nithya Raman or anyone in power has done to curb homelessness. I don't think they get it. I think that they don't have to have their kids at a public school walking over homeless encampments every day.
2: 15 years of Democrat rule and the streets are dirtier and more dangerous than ever before. So when a fresh face hits the front cover, voters pay attention. Spencer Pratt outraised the incumbent 10-1 in 1 month. He raised almost $3 million to Bass's $300,000. Noodles, $400,000. And that noodle loot bought this. Watch.
4: Eric, I can't.
5: But Montana, I'm the star quarterback. And even though you're a total nerd, I see you as more than that. I see you as hot, too. Smoking hot. Then why can't I give you a ride?
4: Because ever since I voted Nithya Raman for mayor, public transportation has never been safer or more convenient. Thanks for the offer, but I really would rather take public transit.
5: I totally get it. It sounds nice, honestly. When I go to college, I'm going to major in feminist literature.
2: One of the penalties for refusing to participate in politics is that you end up being governed by your inferiors. Not my words, Plato's. But I can see why you'd be confused. LA is proof of the inferior theory, and voters want their city back.
6: When you said the mental is the problem in drugs, because the people don't want to be down

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1: 100 grand. Noodles? 400 grand. And that noodle loot? Bought this. Watch.
2: Eric, I can't.
3: But Montana, I'm the star quarterback. And even though you're a total nerd, I see you as more than that. I see you as hot, too. Smoking hot. Then why can't I give you a ride?
2: Because ever since I voted Nithya Raman for mayor, public transportation has never been safer or more convenient. Thanks for the offer, but I really would rather take public transit.
3: I totally get it. It sounds nice, honestly. When I go to college, I'm going to major in feminist literature.
1: One of the penalties for refusing to participate in politics is that you end up being governed by your inferiors. Not my words, Plato's. But I can see why you'd be confused. L.A. is proof of the inferior theory, and voters want their city back.
4: When you said the mental is the problem in drugs, because the people don't want to be down there. My daughter is schizophrenia, and she's on crystal meth. So that hit home. So if you're going to do that, you got my vote. I appreciate that. Because Karen Bass is not doing absolutely nothing.
1: Spencer Pratt isn't running for vanity. He's not running for riches. He's learned firsthand what it's like when losers take control of your government. Career politicians have blown it so badly that people with real jobs in the real world are saying, that's enough. I'm running. That's when you know the times they are a-changing. Not my words. Dylan. Benny Johnson's the host of the Benny Johnson Show. All right, Benny. Let's go to Texas. Tallarico, does he have a shot?
5: The last time that Democrats tried to flip a Texas Senate seat blue, they lost in a landslide running a guy named Beto O'Rourke. And now they're back again with Beta O'Rourke. This guy is the Dylan Mulvaney Bud Light ad of political campaigns. Clearly, Michelle Obama has more testosterone than Tallarico. James Tallarico is a guy who could be played by Elliot Page in a new Christopher Nolan movie or a Subaru ad. It is really embarrassing. And their counter to his veganism is posting this cringe photo of James Tallarico eating barbecue, specifically a rib, with a napkin. It's so low T, it's almost criminal, but also it's so unbelievably unnatural, it looks like a Chris Christie on a Stairmaster. James Tallarico doesn't even know how to eat Texas barbecue. This is going to be a nightmare for Democrats who thought we'd be pining for the days of the calm and sensible and logical Jasmine Crockett to be back in the race. Oh, but man, we're stuck with James Tallarico, and I'm no political consultant, Jesse, but here's three things you could ask him to defeat him on a debate stage. He says there's six genders. Well, why don't you name them? You say you have a girlfriend. Why don't you name her? And you say that Jesus is pro-abortion. So how do you square that with thou shalt not kill? The Ten Commandments, something I'm pretty sure that Jesus wanted you to uphold. So once again, the reason why Democrats are failing is because they've given up on masculinity. They've given up on testosterone. They've given up entirely for effeminate, estrogenetic, catty, and totally embarrassing candidates like Beto and Beta here. And most importantly, the American people know what leadership looks like. It looks like President Trump winning 119 out of 119, a 100% endorsement record. Donald Trump is winning across the board. He's showing strength. He's showing calm under fire. And he's showing what the American public want, which is clarity and not confusion.
1: We also want cleanliness. Apparently, Democrats have given up on that. Yes. Spencer Pratt's just like scrubbing sidewalks and he's almost winning. What do you make of the Pratt factor?
5: Well, I mean, like, this is a great example of somebody who's clearly living in the real world, the world that is created by Democrats. And I think that's ultimately the

0: major problem. This is where you get John Cornyn losing in this race, is that people are tired of the bubble. They're tired of politicians living in Ghana, sipping cocktails while their city burns to the ground. They want people that have shot a basket at a Knicks game. They want the people who've actually built things, created things, and live where they do, drink the water that they drink, and experience the fires that they experience. And so Spencer Pratt bringing that story, that whole I'm you story, is going to win it for him. I think when he gets to the runoff, and the chances are like skyrocketing that he makes it to the runoff, I think that the people of LA are going to say, well, I'm not MAGA, but I'm not whatever the hell this is. The communist revolution has been very, very bad for that city.
1: Well, my producer just told me in your ear, it's your birthday. They're trying to bait me into saying happy birthday, and I won't do it. So I'm just going to say goodnight, Benny Johnson.
0: You don't got to. No. Yeah, we're both fathers. The greatest birthday present are the birthdays we give to our children, actually. And so that's the greatest gift ever. I just tucked my kids in. The greatest gift that I could ever ask for on my birthday is my four beautiful children, my wonderful family.
1: Very nice.
0: In this beautiful country.
1: Very nice. I still won't say it. Thank you, Benny.
0: Thank you, Jesse.
1: Have a great night. New airstrikes in Iran.
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1: Fox News alert, we just carried out a new wave of strikes in Iran. The Pentagon confirming to Fox that U.S. forces struck four Iranian drones, posing a threat to the strait. CENTCOM also bombing an Iranian military site that was seconds away from launching a fifth drone. We're told these strikes were purely defensive and intended to maintain the ceasefire, quote unquote. This comes just after the president called a high-stakes cabinet meeting at the White House today. The main topic, Iran.
11: Well, I think we're doing very well. I think we're starting to
7: give us the things that they have to give us. And if they do, that's great. And

0: If they won't, then the man on my left is going to finish him off.
1: The man on his left, Pistol Pete.
2: We're going to use maximum lethality, and we're going to bring them to their knees. And so whether it's their Navy that's at the bottom of the Persian Gulf, their Air Force, their air defenses, or their defense industrial base, they may have missiles, but they can't build more right now. And they can't build more drones right now. And they can't build more ships. And so they came and cried uncle to talk.
1: Administration sources believe a deal is still imminent. We're using the carrot and the stick.
3: I think there's been some progress and some interest, and we'll see over the next few hours and days whether progress could be made. I just want to remind everybody, Mr. President, you know this well, you have other options available to you if that doesn't work. But the bottom line is that we prefer the negotiated diplomatic route, and we're going to give it every chance to succeed.
1: The markets are bullish on the deal. The Dow and S&P hit record highs today, and oil fell to the low 90s. That's after we gave them another love tap earlier this week and then just now, wiping out members of the Guard after catching them laying mines in the Strait. The regime's response? Not much. Their negotiators kind of ignored it to keep peace talks on track. And they're trying to put a leash on the Guard, telling them to quit with the Strait shenanigans if they want to live to see another day. The mullahs have no choice. The clock's working against them.
0: They're just going back to the internet because they're getting clobbered. Their economy is in free fall. They have 250% inflation. Their money has no value. Their whole economic system is broken down. They thought they were going to outweigh me. You know, we'll outweigh him. He's got the midterms. I don't care about the midterms. Look what happened last night. That was the prelude to the midterms.
1: The Iranians are looking for the relief valve. Big steel companies in Iran are completely shut down. Israel blew them up. And paychecks are bouncing. Meanwhile, our economy, still the largest in the world. Our GDP, bigger than China, Germany, and India combined. Plus, now we're getting fresh batches of sweet crude from our new amigo.
3: Over 10 million barrels of Venezuelan oil have been delivered to the United States since the 3rd of January. That industry is being professionalized for the first time ever. It's going to the benefit of the Venezuelan people. They are selling oil in the market at market rates. The money's going to an account in the United States, controlled and monitored by Treasury, audited by KPMG, and it's for the first time ever the money's not being stolen. It's going to the benefit of the Venezuelan people.
1: Meanwhile, the Iranians can't get any oil out. 109 of their ships, they've been 180'd. The blockades cost them $20 billion and counting. Their ships are sanctioned and stuck. Iran needs the deal, and they're asking for a little moolah. We froze billions of their assets at the start of the war. And they want us to thaw out some of the bank accounts ASAP. But we're not giving them their allowance back if they don't follow orders.
4: Is the U.S. considering easing sanctions on Iran to allow Iran to sell its crude to market?
0: No, we're not talking about any easing of sanctions or giving money. No sanctions, no money, no nothing. We have control of money that they claim is theirs. We'll keep control of that money. And when they behave properly and when they do what's right, we'll let them have their money. But right now, we're not doing that. And it's not, one thing is not contingent on the other.
1: The message from the White House is no dust, no deal. The Iranians only get their money after they open up the Strait and blow up the uranium. But these Persians are squirrely. They're trying to put in the deal that they can control the Strait with their neighbors on the other coast, Oman. Trump's like, that's a joke, right?
0: The Strait's going to be open to everybody.
5: And who would control
0: it? It's international waters. Nobody's going to control it. We're going to watch over it. We'll watch over it. But nobody's going to control it. That's part of the negotiation that we have. They would like to control it. Nobody's going to control it. It's international waters. And Oman will behave just like everybody else. So we'll have to blow them up.
1: Oman's an ally. But if you turn into a pirate, we'll turn you into an enemy. The Russians and Chinese also want to help with the uranium. Trump says, stay in your corner.
5: Would you be comfortable with Russia or China taking their stockpile of highly enriched uranium, and have they offered to do
0: no,
5: that?
0: No, I wouldn't be.
1: The president wants to personally see the uranium destroyed. And once that happens, we have a deal. But the president's throwing a curveball in the negotiations. He wants the Arab world to sign on to the deal too. And if they don't, there may be no deal.
0: We'd like to have them immediately join the, and Steve Witkoff is working on that with Jared and some others, but would like to have them join the Abraham Accords. It'll be historic if they do it. And I think they owe that to us. To be honest, I think, because that really would be

0: a tremendous sign. And I think those countries owe it to us. I'm not sure we should make the deal if they don't sign. You want to know the truth?
1: Scott Mann's a retired lieutenant colonel, former Green Beret, and co-founder of Task Force Pineapple. Okay, the latest strikes, I guess, against some drones and some drone launchers. Tell me what you think about that.
2: Hey, Jesse, thanks for having me on. I think it's shaping operations, right? And they are probably exactly what they said, defensive in nature. I think what Iran is going to probably try to do is they're going to try to remain or retain as much of an asymmetric advantage as they can. You know, they're going to try to do everything they can to use missile strikes, drone strikes, the minimum force necessary to just keep things at disrupted or even closed, you know, in the straits. And that's going to be their play. It's kind of their only play as it dwindles down here. But the question is, what kind of resilience and redundancy do they have in place to, you know, weather this out and ride this out?
1: All right. So they're going to be a nuisance to gain any leverage in the negotiation. The Strait, they want to still toll it. They're trying to cut some deal with their neighbors in the south. Do you think they're going to be able to pull that off?
2: There's a lot of political pressure that would make that a very unattractive deal, you know, as was just talked about. I think the other thing to probably keep an eye on would be the Houthis. You know, are they able to bring the pressure into the Red Sea? That could be a game changer if they're able to do that asymmetric application with drones there and some kind of surgical strikes to block shipping, especially with that being kind of the redundant area now that it's moving to. But you know, honestly, Iran has played this game, Jesse, for decades. What they're going to try to, they're going to be duplicitous in this negotiation. They're going to buy time and they're going to fight for any capability they can retain to just be a nuisance, to do asymmetric strikes, and to keep us enough at bay so that we don't reach a full deal and they don't have to give up that dust. That's the way they're going to play it. And, you know, they've got a pretty good track record of doing that.
1: So the rumor is that these latest mine-laying operations with the Mosquito Fleet, these latest volley of drones, these are rogue guard commanders. They're disconnected. There's no command and control. They're just acting on their own volition. How do you control that? I mean, the Iranian negotiators can't even control it. How do we?
2: Well, that's the problem with asymmetric warfare is you don't. I mean, the thing where I'm a little bit reluctant, and you'll just have to excuse some of my skepticism, is, you know, I watched us fight a 20-year war in Afghanistan, and every 6 months when the generals would rotate home, they would testify to Congress that the Taliban were greatly fractured and the end was near. And so, you know, we have a two-decade historical precedent, you know, at least in that region, where we got to be careful about how we characterize our competitive advantage in what is largely right now kind of a traditional fight. And we just need to remember that Iran is very good at network-centric warfare. They can bring, you know, pain in a range of places, and they probably have some level of presence even in the United States under the last administration's porous borders. So we just need to be careful about getting too overconfident in how we signal this.
1: All right. Well, we'll see what happens. A deal could be imminent. That's what Rubio said, and we'll follow it closely. Scott, thank you so much. Inside the steroid.
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0: Step into the heart of the American zeitgeist with me, Billy Bush. My new show, Hot Mics, is now streaming on TuneIn. 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
1: The juice is loose. Nope, not OJ. Steroids. Athletes have been taking them for decades, usually in secret. Barry Bonds, A-Rod, Lance Armstrong, Mark McGuire. The list goes on and on. And when they get caught, boom, asterisks by their name, their whole career down the drain. At least that used to be the case. Now there's the enhanced games. They kicked off in Vegas this weekend. It's basically the Olympics on steroids. You don't have to be juiced up to compete, but if you are, you're good to go. The games say athletes mostly use testosterone, HGH, Adderall. 42 athletes competed in swimming, track, weightlifting, and strongman events. And if they won, $250,000 cash. And if they break a world record, $1 million. So everybody was chasing the bag. They call this guy the Mountain. He already holds the world record for lifting over 1,100 pounds. And with a little extra science, he wanted to break it again.
2: For another world record would be his 130th. And it would be for $250,000.
3: Once that bar starts moving, he's going. Here we go. He's fighting. He's got to pass his knees. He's got to finish this. He's got to lock it out. Oh, he just cannot. It's just a bit too much.
1: This guy's been juicing since he was 19. He was the Queen's bodyguard in Game of Thrones. And in Hollywood, you know, they don't test. Everybody wanted the cash, including this swimmer, Megan Romano. Now, the last time she was in the pool was over 10 years ago. She came back, did a little this and that, and won. Walked away with a quarter mil.
4: It's been, what, over 10 years since you last competed on the world stage?
5: Yeah.
4: How are you feeling now?
5: I mean, I've been saying all week, I don't think there's a blueprint on how to come back after 10 years. And I think I just made one.
1: A roided up American won two races and brought home a half a mil. Still couldn't break a world record. So a four-time Olympian from Greece took a shot. Watch.
6: It's stroke for stroke. Proud. Kolobiev. Kolobiev. Proud world record. 24 in a record. New world record.
7: Christian Kolobiev. 20.81. In the final events, we have our first world record.
1: He was the only one all night to break a record and win a mil. This guy from Australia tried too, and he finished last. So steroids won't always help you finish. And this runner, totally clean. She dusted the juiced up competition and cashed in. And this guy is one of the fastest men on earth. Two-time Olympic medalist Fred Curley, you know. He competed clean and says he only showed up because his kids got to eat. Then he smoked all the juice heads and gave him a little tip.
8: Man, they got to do better than that. They need to train a little harder. Get on that a little bit more and go a little harder some more.
1: Not every competitor was enhanced. Four competed clean. Three of them won. World-class talent still matters if you want to be the best. If Johnny started juicing, he couldn't beat Michael Phelps in the butterfly. Not even close. He just doesn't have what it takes. The drugs might get you closer, but it doesn't guarantee greatness. We do like a level playing field. These games were just a science experiment, but to others, they're the future.
9: Breaking a world record is hard, but becoming the best version of yourself is also incredibly hard. We can prove them that through the power of science, we are the best that we could ever think of. And you are the living proof.
1: Dave Asprey is the creator of the biohacking movement and an advisor to the Enhanced Games. All right, Dave, why are the, we call them the steroid Olympics, a good thing?
10: They're a good thing because they show what can happen. 14 of those athletes had not been in the Olympics in years, and they all set personal bests in their career. People who hadn't trained, were not professional athletes, juiced for only a month and destroyed their previous records. This is profound. This is absolutely proof that the longevity movement that biohackers have been creating for the last 15 years is happening. It's real. And that means that anyone else who doesn't feel like they did 10 years ago can probably use performance-enhancing substances to reverse their age and increase their performance even as they get older.
1: But isn't that dangerous?
10: It's dangerous to get old, yeah.
1: No, isn't it dangerous to use HGH, inject steroids?
10: Well, the FDA just approved testosterone for men. They took off the warning label because it turns out having adequate testosterone as we age, especially for athletes, reduces your risk of dying from all-cause mortality. They did the same thing 2 months earlier for women and said they were wrong for the last 23 years when they said women shouldn't be on hormone replacement. So no, it doesn't look like injecting testosterone is dangerous. It looks like at the right dose, it makes you a better athlete and it makes you live longer.
1: All right, well, I know a few guys here at Fox that could use some more testosterone. I'm not going to name names, but I will have Dr. Mark Siegel maybe write him a script. The Olympics, the real Olympics, Dave, do you think real Olympians should be able to use performance-enhancing drugs? And should it be allowed in the NBA or the NFL?
10: 100% it should be allowed and encouraged. If you go to a Formula One race car track, what we learn in those Formula One cars makes it into your Honda years later. But since athletes aren't allowed to use all the technologies that make humans younger and faster and stronger and make us recover more than ever, well, the ones that are doing it in secret, we don't get to learn from them. So let's take the governor off. When I was 300 pounds, I was really sick in my 20s. I went straight to the list of things that the International Olympic Committee banned, and I used those to get healthier because they only ban things that work. It's like they hate their athletes or something.
1: All right. Well, I'm not a medical expert. I can't sanction this, but it's something that's interesting. And some of these people were very successful, and we will just have to follow it. And I'll talk to you off camera about a script you might recommend. Dave, thank you so much.
10: Nice.
1: You look great. You look great. I can admit that. The facelift everyone's talking about.
0: News. I'm Ted Lindner. U.S. forces carried out new defensive strikes today on an Iran military facility after downing Iranian attack drones, as according to U.S. officials. And they said that U.S. Central Command forces shot down four Iranian one-way attack drones that posed a threat around the Strait of Hormuz. The U.S. ramping up efforts to contain the growing Ebola outbreak in Central Africa.
11: The Trump administration

0: administration is set to deploy U.S. health officials to neighboring Kenya to staff a quarantine and treatment facility for Americans testing positive for the disease or those potentially exposed.
1: Fox's Greg Palcott and crews resume searching for 9 missing workers at a factory in Longview, Washington, after a chemical tank explosion killed 2 other workers.
2: The remaining roughly 25,000 gallons is contained in the tank. Is leaking slowly out of the tank.
1: That's Fire Chief Scott Goldstein. 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

0: All right, we got Waters Cooler. Let's bring her in. New York Post columnist Lydia Moynihan. First up, Lydia, Dr. Jill just diagnosed Sleepy Joe's debate performance, and it's bad.
1: Were you horrified as you saw it unfold?
2: I wasn't horrified. I was frightened because I had never, ever seen Joe like that before or since. Never.
1: Or since.
2: Yes.
1: Or You've since. Never seen him like
2: never.
1: That?
2: Never. No.
1: What happened?
2: I don't know what happened. I mean, as I watched it, I thought, oh my God, he's having a stroke.
0: But she said, oh, he had a great night afterwards.
3: She is a doctor, so this is a fairly accurate diagnosis. I actually was pretty impressed with the excuse that the highly paid PR advisors came up with for her and how she was so practiced and how she delivered it to a very credulous reporter who's done a number of puff pieces on Joe Biden over the years. But of course, it does not align with the reality. And if she was actually worried that her husband was having a stroke, she would rush him to Walter Reed. And instead, she had to stand up and say, oh, you did such a wonderful job. And then when a reporter asked the White House, did he have a

0: a neurological scan? Is he okay? The White House, of course, totally ridiculed this reporter. And the reality is aides have been on the record, off the record, saying this was a kind of common occurrence. George Clooney wrote an op-ed about it.
1: Right.
0: We saw it, corn pop. But I understand Jill Biden. She liked bopping around in Air Force One. She liked the Vogue covers. She didn't want to give it up. And I think this is the most clever excuse I could think of for what happened. It doesn't.
1: Because if she was a real doctor,
0: she
1: would have run up and taken his pulse. Maybe given him mouth to mouth.
0: I don't think she wants to do that, does he?
1: Are they too old for that?
0: No, I don't think she. I think there's a little tension.
1: Oh, no, I thought the spark was still there, but it's none of my business.
0: You'll have to read the book.
1: That's right. We've already pre-ordered it.
0: Okay.
1: I can't believe I have to pay that family
0: any
1: money.
0: You from the East Wing with a blindfold.
1: It's Brittany. She's back in the drunk tank.
0: Oh, no.
1: Britt just got busted for a DUI back in March, and she tried to get out of it Pauly P style with a bribe.
2: Oh, I don't want to get in your car, sir. You can come to my house. I'll make you food and lasagna or whatever you want. I have a pool.
1: It took her 3 minutes to finally pull over. Cops found an empty wine glass and a bottle of pills she didn't have a prescription for. Sounded like a party.
0: I really hope that she does not start dating Tiger Woods.
1: That would be
0: tough.
1: That would be a NASCAR car crash.
0: Involved in that one. Isn't it crazy to harken back to the Free Britney movement when everyone was pushing for her to get out of her conservatorship? Yep. I feel like that was the apex of the 2020 COVID mania. There was BLM. We wanted to trans kids. We wanted to free Britney. And, you know, it didn't really work out.
1: There might be
0: the
1: tape of me saying that we needed to free Britney. I've been wrong before.
0: You win some, you lose some.
1: Yeah,
0: okay.
1: You know, I'm like batting 900. next up, Iris Rosie has wanted a facelift for many years.
3: I'm looking old with these things here, right? Looking old, look. That's how I would look if I got it done. I get a lower, whatever it's called. What all my friends are getting, like, right? I don't know, just refreshed. I'm not sure.
1: Well, she thought about it, and she finally went under the knife. Look at that. There's the before and after. Now, Irish had this done months ago, but no one batted an eye, not even Trump. So Rosie, who loves attention, had to write about it. Quote, no one's noticed, not one person, not a friend, not a stranger, not even people who owe me compliments. So she finally did it. You think she looks better?
0: So which one was the before?
1: Oh, you're so mean.
0: Which one was the after photo? No, can you believe she wrote about this in poem form and then posted it to her Substack? She went through the whole argument of, you know, I'm such a moral, wonderful person. Can I justify this? She does, and then she gets hundreds of comments on her Substack, people saying she's lovely and brave. My conclusion, we know too much about people.
1: Especially
0: like to know
1: Rosie O'Donnell.
0: We know what work they did, where they go, who they have drinks with, what they're, I want to know less.
1: Should I get a facelift? What about just like a little tightening up here?
0: Like a blepharoplasty?
1: I don't know what that means.
0: An upper facelift?
1: I don't know what that means.
0: Are you going to do a before and after, though?
1: No, men should not get facelifts. We got to go. And I'm not talking about anyone specifically here. More primetime straight ahead.
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1: Thinking about juicing. That guy kind of opened my mind up to it. I'm not saying I'm not going to do it. I'm just saying there are side effects, though, right? Shrinkage in certain areas. Can't have that. I'm going to ask Siegel, see what he says. Let's do texts. John from Point Pleasant, New Jersey. Tallarico is running as a vegan because he saw Biden win as a vegetable. Lori from Fort Wayne, Indiana. Is James Tallarico dating Monte Teo's ex-girlfriend? Yeah, you got catfished. Alan from Weymouth, Massachusetts. Did I say that correctly? Fox News alert. Jesse hasn't mentioned his French vacation for almost half an hour. Fred from Cary, is that say North Carolina? Buddy, if you hit the juice, you'll be the Prince of Pilates in no time. Marty, you think Brittany's lasagna is good? I don't know, but she has a pool.
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3: The Department of War has designated Anthropic as a supply chain risk. This means defense vendors and contractors have to show that they don't use Anthropic's models in their work with the Pentagon. Anthropic is the first American company to be publicly named a supply chain risk. Fox Business spoke to a member of Anthropic's National Security Council, and he stressed that the move is not only unprecedented, but that their position is being misunderstood. Here is Josh Hodges.
4: We got one of the top three American AI companies being penalized in an extreme fashion for raising concern over future capabilities and impacts that could have on warfighters as well as sort of general population.
3: In a memo, Anthropic CEO Dario Amodei said they have been having productive conversations with the Department of War about, quote, ways we could serve the department. The Undersecretary of War saying on X that there is no active negotiation with Anthropic. For Fox on Tech, I'm Madison Allworth, Fox Business.
5: 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Many Americans are facing mounting financial pressures, but by making small changes to everyday habits can make a major impact on long-term wealth. Last year, nearly three-quarters of Americans failed to meet their savings and spending goals, according to a Vanguard Consumer Survey. Many people, especially those in their 30s and 40s, are falling into costly traps, including failing to boost emergency savings, delaying investing, and taking on too much debt. Financial experts say it's important to prioritize retirement savings. Missing out on employer matches or delaying contributions can have a long-term impact. Also, don't take on financial debt, which chips away at your ability to build real wealth. And it's critical to save for an emergency fund and start to plan for your child's education early. College costs continue to rise, and many families underestimate the importance that the earlier you start to save, the less difficult it becomes in later years. Saving you money, Hillary Barsky, Fox News.
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6: New strikes in Iran. I'm Ted Lindner, Fox News. U.S. forces carrying out new defensive strikes Wednesday on an Iran military facility after

0: downing Iranian attack drones, as according to U.S. officials. The officials, who were not authorized to comment publicly and spoke on the condition of anonymity, said U.S. Central Command forces shot down four Iranian one-way attack drones that posed a threat around the Strait of Hormuz. President Trump talking about it.
1: Iran is very much intent. They want very much to make a deal. So far, they haven't gotten there. We're not satisfied with it, but now we will be. We will be either that or we'll have to just finish the job.
0: The president insists Iran is negotiating on fumes after the U.S. wiped out their military capabilities during their first operation before the ceasefire. U.S. Central Command says they've executed another strike on a suspected drug boat in the Eastern Pacific. They claim two male narco-terrorists were killed during the operation. No U.S. military forces were harmed. And sources telling Fox the Coast Guard is asking Bahamian officials to let a dive team search in new areas for the body of Lynette Hooker. Fox's Jill Nato has more on this for us tonight.
2: Investigators have been looking at GPS data from Brian Hooker's phone, in which he was using a marine navigation app. That data has pointed them to new areas of interest that have not been searched as of yet. A source tells Fox U.S. authorities plan to focus on an area of the Bahamas Sea of Abaco with waters reaching 25-foot depths. Brian and Lynette were headed back to their sailboat earlier this year when he reportedly said Lynette fell off their dinghy. But Lynette's daughter, Brian's stepdaughter, has raised questions about what happened, saying Brian had anger issues and her mother was an excellent swimmer. Jill Nato, Fox News.
0: Brian Hooker, held by Bahamian authorities during the initial search for his wife, but was released without any charges being filed. 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
5: A Michigan boarding school where Jeffrey Epstein was accused of meeting at least two of his victims, making a major decision. Fox's Carmen Roberts.
6: This is not the first step Interlochen Center for the Arts has taken to distance itself from Jeffrey Epstein, but it may be the most dramatic. The Michigan Summer Arts Camp and Boarding School, where Epstein attended as a teenager in 1967, previously removed his name from the Jeffrey E. Epstein Scholarship Lodge after his 2008 sex conviction, renaming it the Green Lake Lodge. Now, the center says his board has approved plans to tear down the building. Prior to 2003, Epstein donated more than $400,000 to the school, including half of that to build the lodge. Carmen Roberts, Fox News.
5: The efforts to contain the growing Ebola outbreak in Central Africa are picking up the pace. Fox's Greg Palcott with more.
7: World Health Organization staffers are traveling to the eastern region of the Democratic Republic of Congo, hit by the disease. The organization's chief posting the outbreak is outpacing the response. And here is what Secretary of State Rubio said at today's cabinet meeting.
8: The number one priority of our foreign policy is to protect the American people. We cannot and will not allow any cases of Ebola to enter the United States.
7: To that end, the U.S. has been tightening travel restrictions on those leaving the affected area. And yes, it is reported the Trump administration is set to deploy U.S. health officials to neighboring Kenya to staff a quarantine and treatment facility for Americans testing positive for the disease or those potentially exposed, rather than bring them back to the States to be handled there.
5: The WHO says the number of suspected cases nearing 1,000 with more than 200 deaths. And Alabama asking the Supreme Court to allow it to use a congressional map favoring Republicans in this year's elections. Despite a lower court's ruling, the map intentionally discriminates against black people. The state filing an emergency appeal with the justices today. I'm Ted Lindner. This is Fox News.
9: And welcome to Hannity. We start tonight with a Fox News alert. The U.S. just conducted another round of strikes against Iran, taking out drones and other weapons that posed a threat to U.S. forces. We have much more on this breaking news coming up. Also tonight, in just moments, we will take you inside the president's cabinet meeting at the White House. From Iran to the economy to UFOs, nothing off the table. Stephen Miller, he'll weigh in tonight. Also, he'll respond to the Democrats' latest dramatic stunt outside of an ICE facility. And we will bid farewell to the failed impeachment king of Congress, Crazy Al Green, who lost his primary battle in Texas. But we do begin tonight with an incredible stat that President Trump is now a perfect 118 for 118. In other words, every single candidate he endorsed won in this year's GOP primaries. MAGA is not just alive and well.

0: but it is now thriving all across the country. Now, last night's big winner, Ken Paxton, defeating longtime incumbent Senator John Cornyn of Texas. He will join us in a moment. And Paxton, along with a slate of new MAGA-backed candidates, will now head into the midterms where they will face, well, some of the worst Democrats ever nominated. For example, in Texas, Paxton's opponent, James Tallarico, well, pictured here in a series of Texas-themed, I don't know, you want to call them glamour shots, is being promoted as the left's answer to toxic masculinity. In reality, Tallarico is an ultra-woke activist who is the antithesis of everything that makes Texas, Texas. God bless Texas. Anyway, he once bragged about running a vegan campaign, banning all meat in the beef capital of America. He promised to dismantle the oil and gas industry in the oil and gas capital of the world. He pushed for abortion care for transgender men. Help me out with that. And by the way, is obsessed with so-called transgender kids. He even vowed to roll out a welcome mat for illegal immigrants at the Texas-Mexico border. I'm sure the people of Texas will be very happy to hear this. And of course, he referred to God as non-binary. Now, keep in mind, this is the guy Democrats nominated to be a senator from Texas. Take a look.
1: The American flag is such a complicated symbol for most of us, and in many ways, like Jesus, like the cross, it's been co-opted, and in some ways, its true meaning has been betrayed.
2: Our trans community needs abortion care too.
3: There are many more than two biological sexes. In fact, there are six.
4: God is both masculine and feminine and everything in between. God is non-binary.
1: Prophetic voices like Jesus have helped me reckon with my own whiteness, my own masculinity.
5: It is now existential that we try to reduce our meat consumption and that we try to respect animals. I am proud to say that our campaign has officially become a non-meat campaign.
0: Let me get this straight. So the flag and the Bible are complicated issues, not to most Americans. And by the way, I guess he's saying, forget that whole Our Father who art in heaven thing. Now, six genders, what are they? Naturally, James Tallarico appeared on his favorite network, MSDNC, last night in order to clean up some of these remarks. Even there, it did not go so well. Take a look.
6: He's going to spend a great deal of his time talking about you and transgender issues and children. What do you want Texas voters to understand about that?
7: Well, this is how puppet politicians like Ken Paxton stay in power. You know, he spent his entire career selling us out.
6: What about Texas voters who want to know from you on this particular issue? Is Ken Paxton telling the truth about you in relation to these issues, especially involving what he was just talking about there, transgender issues involving children?
7: No, Ken Paxton is clipping comments, taking them out of context to try to paint a picture, trying to paint me as someone I'm not.
6: You just heard Ken Paxton say that you are for open borders. What's your response to that?
7: I just told you that they were, you know, clipping things that I've said. This is a perfect example, because I said our southern border should be like our front porch. There should be a welcome mat and a lock on the door.
0: Oh, a welcome mat. Okay. And by the way, what are the six genders? If anybody knows the answer, please email us here at foxnews.com. Anyway, we could go on and on about all of the disqualifying belief statements from James Tallarico, but a picture, well, that speaks a thousand words. In a state that Donald Trump easily carried three times, this is not the ideal candidate, to say the least. And in Maine, for example, Democrats, they nominated somebody who is possibly even worse. Democrat Senate candidate Graham Plattner is a communist, an avowed communist, with a Nazi tattoo. Whoopsie-daisy, I thought they didn't like Nazis, who apparently likes to engage in sex acts in porta-potties. He is so terrible, even some Democrats, not many, are begging voters in Maine to choose somebody else. Susan Collins comes to mind. Take a look.
8: I've been clear about Graham Plattner. I find that tattoo and his commentary about it to be personally disqualifying. I hope Maine voters agree with me. I think that it would be a mistake for the Democratic Party to think that Graham Plattner's brand of the Democratic Party is what wins us durable majorities throughout this country.
0: And not to be outdone, in Michigan, a leading candidate for the state's open Senate seat is a radical named Abdul El Sayed. Now, Sayed recently

0: recently campaigned with American-loathing communist Hassan Piker, and by the way, also wants to abolish ICE and thinks that America is a free-for-all for everyone around the world. Take a look.
1: We start with your very own words, that you would like to abolish ICE. Now, what I would like to ask you is, ICE is simply the enforcement mechanism for democratically elected laws of the people. Now, for a party who has talked about the threat to democracy, is it your position that you do not want to see the will of the people, the democratically elected laws, enforced?
2: First of all, Will, you and I both know that immigration law is not criminal law. Immigration law is civil law. It's like getting a parking ticket. So the idea that we should have a paramilitary force that is weaponized on our streets to enforce civil law seems to me to be a bit over the top.
0: Might want to take into account something called the Supremacy Clause. Now, keep in mind, the Michigan Democratic primary won't take place until August. But so far, the only positive outcome from Democrats in recent primaries is from a congressional runoff in Texas, where a leading Democratic candidate thankfully was defeated after she called for Zionists to be put in concentration camps. Now, the Democratic Party is in a very dark, very scary place, but the same cannot be said for the GOP, which is now reinvigorated with popular MAGA-backed candidates who don't have to run from their own beliefs. Here with more, the winner of last night's Senate primary in the great state of Texas, God bless Texas, Attorney General Ken Paxton, congratulations on your victory. Did you take any words of James Tallarico out of context? Are you cutting and pasting them?
3: No, we absolutely are not. Those are his words. He's running from them. He ran in the Democratic primary on those topics. He brought up every one of those. He was not pushed. I did nothing to push him to say any of that. We didn't take him out of context. He said them because he wanted to get elected in a very left-wing Democratic Party. And now that he's in a general election, he wants to run from those words and act like they don't mean what he meant them to be in the Democratic primary. That's just not true. And we are going to hold them accountable to those words.
0: Do you believe that the people of Texas think that God is non-binary? Do you think that the people of Texas are going to agree with the idea of a welcome mat at our southern border? Do you think the people of Texas like to eat their beef? I happen to like Texas beef myself, cattle. And do you know what the six genders he's referring to are? Because I don't.
3: Look, I think he got lost and ended up in the wrong state. He should be in California, not in Texas. Yeah, I have no idea what he's talking about. Six genders? I mean, that's ludicrous, and he knows it's ludicrous, and yet he pitched that when he was in the Democratic primary. Now he's acting like he didn't say it, but he still can't tell us what the six genders are. I don't think he ever will be able to, because there aren't six genders, there are two.
0: You know, I actually thought that Jasmine Crockett would be the more controversial Democrat and the easier one to beat, but the more I learn about Tallarico, I think it's actually a good thing that he beat Jasmine Crockett, who I thought was the favorite in that race. Okay, something is happening. The president now has endorsed 118 people in these primaries. All 118, including you, have won. John Cornyn has been in office for many, many years. What is happening? Why is that endorsement worth everything in a primary?
3: Well, there's two things. The president is very gifted at picking good candidates. He recognizes what America is looking for. We all have this desire for authentic conservative leadership that actually takes us to a good place. And so he has a unique ability of identifying that. And then, of course, once he endorses that, the American people trust that endorsement, and it makes a difference in every race that he endorses in, a significant difference that I've never seen with any other endorsement in my lifetime.
0: No, I think that's true. I did think it was gracious of John Cornyn to endorse you last night. Did you talk to him?
3: No, actually, my phone cell service coverage, there were so many people at the ballroom we were at, wasn't working, but he texted me, and then I followed up with the text. So I appreciated that text, and certainly appreciate John Cornyn's service to the state of Texas.
0: Yeah, well, I will tell you, between Louisiana and what happened with Bill Cassidy and Tom Massey, and now in the case of John Cornyn, this is really, in many ways, a political earthquake. Ken Paxton, congratulations. We'll be following that race very, very closely. Thank you for being with us. All right, so can Republicans actually pull off the impossible, retain control of both the House and the Senate during the midterm? Here with analysis, Fox and Friends weekend co-host Charlie Hurt. Pollster Matt Towery is with us. Matt, start with you. I personally do not believe the issues that will determine the outcome of this midterm election have even occurred yet. What happens with Iran? What happens with gas prices? What happens with the economy, the foundation that the president led and that he laid in the first year of his second term? All of that has yet to really kick in at this point.
4: Yeah, I agree with you. You know, everyone would say, oh, the war is just killing us right now. Well, we polled the war over the weekend. And as the president stayed at the White House, his numbers actually got better on the war. And when he took action on Sunday, they really got better. So it just tells you, you don't know where this war is going to end up. And it could end up being a leading issue in favor of the Republicans once Trump gets this done. He saves us from a nuclear weapons potentially in Iran. As far as the economy and the like, it's going to take some time to bounce back. But I think the president's very persuasive. I would say one thing. The members of the Republican senatorial leadership had better get in line and take a message tonight from what is happening, because they are probably the biggest problem we have right now in seeing reelection for the Senate in this upcoming contest.
0: Yeah, I want to talk to you about that more in a minute, but let me bring in Charlie. Historical trends show that the party in power usually would lose seats in a midterm. I don't know if anything conventional applies when Donald Trump's involved. Do you?
5: No, he manages to turn everything on its head. And it's not just a midterm. It's the midterm of a second term for the administration. So it's even... You know, those elections are usually absolute wipeouts. And you would think it would be even more so given the fact that it is a second term that happened after a 4-year interregnum. If you had asked me at the beginning of the year what was going to happen, I would have told you with great confidence that Republicans were going to lose both chambers. There's just no way because of those historical trends you're talking about. But when you start looking at how badly the Democrats have misplayed their hand, as well as terrific set of issues that President Trump has embraced. Also, the unity. What we have seen in these primaries is a unity in the Republican Party that I don't ever remember seeing. And it's that unity, again, in a midterm, in the second term of a presidency. And that unity means everything. And I think with Democrats looking at somebody like Graham Plattner in Maine, having to defend James Tallarico, having to defend candidates like Abdul al-Sayed in Michigan, this is going to be a toxin that is going to hurt Democrat candidates running everywhere because, of course, they're so far out of the mainstream, out of the norm, that it becomes a national story every time they open their mouths.
0: Yeah. Matt, let me ask you, we've got important Senate races. Are you worried about Texas or Iowa or Maine? Two I'd keep my eye on that I might be concerned about are North Carolina and Georgia. Any areas where you see in the Senate in particular, anything you want to keep your eye on?
4: Well, I think that Texas is not going to be a problem, quite frankly. I predicted 2 months ago on this network that Paxton would be the nominee, and Trump, of course, sealed the deal with that. I think he'll actually attract more voters because the MAGA voters are more intense, and turnout is about intensity. Georgia is going to be difficult. Democrats outvoted Republicans in early voting by 150,000 votes this last primary. That concerns me a great deal. So Georgia is going to be difficult. North Carolina is difficult. I think that Maine will be fine. Susan Collins, they always poll her wrong. They always have her down 7 or 8 points. She always wins by 4 or 5, 6 points. It's just ridiculous, the polling that you get out of Maine. I would say Ohio does concern me a little bit. I'd say the Republicans need to take some of that money that they spent trying to keep Cornyn in office and start spending it on trying to win some of these critical races. And again, I got to say to the leadership, listen to what happened, folks. The filibuster, the Democrats are going to take it away. We do not understand. We as Republicans, we as conservatives do not understand why in the world you sit there and try to keep something that wasn't even in the Constitution alive. Time to end the filibuster and get President Trump's agenda passed, some of it now, before you even get to the midterms. That we get a lot of folks to turning out and voting.
0: Charlie, in Michigan and New Hampshire, possible pickups for Republicans for the Senate?
5: Oh, I think without a doubt. And I think that, you know, as you mentioned a minute ago with President Trump, Donald Trump has turned every single political norm on its head. He manages to win elections by spending less money. He turns out, he manages as a, as

0: a Republican, a billionaire Republican. He manages to increase turnout among minority voters that any other Republican would have killed for. He does all he rewrites every single, you know, every single rule that we've gotten used to. So I would think that absolutely in a state like Michigan, especially if they wind up with a really lunatic candidate, I think that you could I think that most voters are striving for normal people who are who embrace real issues that affect them, which is what Donald Trump has done. And I think that if Republicans do that, I think everywhere is on the table for them.
1: All right. Charlie Hurt, Matt Towery, thank you both. Now we turn to more bad behavior from Democrats who are rioting outside of an ICE facility in New Jersey. This is repeatedly the party of lawlessness. Here with more, Deputy Chief of Staff for Policy and Homeland Security, Stephen Miller. You know, I look at this and it's like the defund, dismantle, no bail, sanctuary city, state. Rob the taxpayers, you know, no law and order. Don't get it. Will people remember this when they go to the ballot in November?
2: I think they absolutely will, Sean. There's no issue where the contrast has been more clear between President Trump and the radical anti-cop, anti-police, anti-ICE, pro-criminal Democrats than on the question of public safety. Under President Trump's leadership, we've seen murder rates fall to their lowest level in recorded history in 125 years, the steepest reduction in violent crime ever recorded, the largest deportation of criminal aliens in American history. We've seen Washington, D.C. transformed from a hellscape into a beacon of safety and also beauty, as you see all these fountains being rehabilitated and you see your streets being cleaned up, the homeless camps being dismantled. Look at Memphis. It was per capita the most violent city in America. The murder rate in just a short time under President Trump's leadership has been cut by more than 50%. Now, of course, these riots at the ICE facilities. And by the way, the rioters who obstruct federal law enforcement are being arrested and they're being charged with felony criminal conduct and they will do hard time in jail. But what you see, Sean, are Democrats rioting to defend pedophiles, rapists, murderers, and the scum of the earth that ICE is removing from our streets. Instead of supporting the heroes of ICE and Border Patrol that President Trump has dispatched to make America safer than ever before.
1: You know, let me ask you about the midterm, because I think all bets are off when you talk about President Trump and his influence. 118 endorsements, 118 victories, almost unheard of. And we're talking about longtime incumbents that he put up challengers against, and he won every single time. You know, how do you analyze that?
2: When you look at President Trump's endorsement track record just in the last few months, where you have had dozens and dozens and dozens of people that President Trump has endorsed, including dislodging longtime incumbents, you've seen one race after another where the candidate that President Trump has endorsed, from state legislature races up to Senate races, have easily triumphed. There's never been a figure in the history of the Republican Party, in its entire history, who has commanded such fervent support, enthusiasm, and dedication from the party's rank and file as President Trump. Midterms are a competition of enthusiasm. And the MAGA base, the Trump base, the Republican base, has never been more enthusiastic. And all these election results show it. A second point, Sean, is the American people understand the hell that we inherited and the extraordinary paradise that President Trump is building. From record inflation that we had under President Biden to the cost of living going down faster than it has ever gone down before. From unaffordable energy to the great American energy boom. From violence, bloodshed, and chaos in our streets, as I mentioned, to record public safety. From a wide open southern border, the mass invasion of our country, to the most secure border in American history. From woke policies that push transgender insanity and critical race theory and racism and prejudice in our schools to a world of sanity, a world of stability, and a world of meritocracy. On every issue, President Trump has pushed policies that are the heart and soul of the American belief system, the mainstream center of what Americans believed, and he's led with competence, with courage, and with clarity. And the American people will reward that come November. I am sure of it.
1: All right, Stephen Miller, by the way, it was great to see you as much as I was able to on the China trip, and we appreciate you.
2: What an amazing time, Sean. Thank you.
1: Amazing, long trip, amazing time. All right, breaking tonight, the U.S. just carried out another strike on an Iranian military facility. We have details coming up straight ahead. The very latest, where things stand with peace negotiations. Senator Lindsey Graham, he will join us.
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1: All right, this is a Fox News alert. The U.S. continues to launch powerful strikes against Iranian attack drones that are threatening the Strait of Hormuz. Central Command took down four drones today, eliminated a fifth before it could be launched. President Trump held a cabinet meeting at the White House today where he shared an update on the situation in Iran and spoke about the possibility of a true and lasting peace in the Mideast. Take a look.
8: Their Navy is gone. Their Air Force is gone. Everything's gone, and they're negotiating on fumes. But we'll see what happens. Maybe we have to go back and finish it. Maybe we don't. I'm not sure we should make the deal. if they don't sign. You want to know the truth? If they don't sign to join the Abraham Accords, I don't know that we, you know,

0: We have countries in there already. UAE, great, great countries, bold countries. And it's turned out to be so good, so effective. And so we're, you know, requesting strongly that they join. It'll be great. It'd be great for Saudi Arabia. It'd be great for Qatar.
1: As South Carolina Senator Lindsey Graham pointed out on X earlier today, peace between Israel and Saudi Arabia would be the single biggest change in the Middle East in thousands of years. And if anyone can get it done, it is President Donald J. Trump. Here with more, South Carolina Senator Lindsey Graham. First of all, I guess after Cassidy in Louisiana and Cornyn and Massey, I guess it's probably a really good thing that Donald Trump again gave you multiple yes. full-throated endorsements for your campaign. And let the truth be told, I think you've played golf and, you know, or you play golf with the president more than any single senator alive. Is that a fair statement?
2: Yeah, because I always lose. I get invited back. So if you get nothing else out of this interview, Donald Trump endorsed Lindsey Graham. My primary is June 9th. Let's don't break his streak. So let's stand with President Trump. Let's keep his endorsement streak alive. And I am honored to have his endorsement. I've worked well with him. And I think he's the most consequential president in my lifetime. And he's cleaning up Biden's messes. Stephen Miller, who's the architect of the most secure border in the history of the country, led by President Trump's sheer will to make it secure, left out something. Donald Trump is dealing with a mess that Biden created for the world when he withdrew from Afghanistan. Russia invaded Ukraine, not on Trump's watch, but Biden's watch. Obama and Biden screwed Iran up, and Donald Trump is fixing it. Obama gave Iran tens of billions of dollars, and they took the money and they started building nuclear uranium with it, you know, weapons-grade material. Biden reversed all of Trump's policies when he took over. And Donald Trump stopped Iran from getting a nuclear weapon. They're the weakest they've been since 1979. They're on the verge of a peace deal because they're weak. And what Donald Trump said, President Trump said about Saudi Arabia and Israel, if you get nothing out of this interview other than Trump endorsed me, if he can pull this off, if he can get Saudi Arabia, the center of Islam, for the entire world to recognize the Jewish state Israel, he will have ended the Arab-Israeli conflict that's been going on for thousands of years. They should change the Nobel Prize to the Trump Prize. If he can do that, and I think he can, it's the biggest change in the history, in the modern history, and in the ancient history of the Mideast, where the Arabs and the Jews live together, where it becomes a center of power economically, not a powder keg. And once you put Iran in a box, and he's going to do that, we're going to have peace between Saudi Arabia and Israel. Nobody thought that was possible. I believe it's possible. And there's one guy can do it, Donald Trump.
1: You know, I don't think people really realize the extent. Weren't you the first person after 2020 to say, you've got to try this a third time? Would Justice Kavanaugh be on the bench if it wasn't for the relationship that you had with President Trump to fight for Justice Kavanaugh? Would the one big, beautiful reconciliation bill have passed, the largest tax cut in history, had you not had that relationship that is very close with President Trump? Or all of these discussions about the Abraham Accords, you've been saying this and you've been talking to the president about this for how long?
2: For almost a year. Now, President Biden tried to get Saudi Arabia to join the Abraham Accords. And what are we talking about? Recognizing the Jewish state, making peace with Israel. But he didn't make it. October the 7th stopped that process. Once you put Iran in a box, and they're the weakest they've been since 1979, to all those who are criticizing President Trump, what the hell did you do about Iran? On a Biden's watch and Obama's watch, Iran became rich and lethal. On Trump's watch, they're becoming poor and weaker. That's the difference between Obama, Biden, and Trump. Poor, rich, strong, weak. The big prize on the table in the Mideast, and really is for the world, is can you get the center of Islam, Saudi Arabia, to recognize the Jewish state? I think Donald Trump can do that.

0: And that won't happen.
1: I know you're in contact with all of the countries in the Middle East. Are you getting an indication?
0: My phone's been ringing off the hook.
1: Sir?
0: My phone is ringing off the hook. My phone is ringing off the hook because he said I should link the two. He's saying to the Arabs, look what I've done for you. He saved MBS. He's the best friend Israel's ever had. Everybody in the region should rally around the idea of adding Saudi Arabia and other countries to the Abraham Accords. It would change the makeup of the Mideast in a way that nobody could envision just a year ago. It would change the Mideast for the better, the biggest change in thousands of years. To our Arab allies, you need to help President Trump. You need to embrace the fact that it is now time to end the Arab-Israeli conflict, make peace with Israel, build on the Abraham Accords. And if you say no to him, you say no at your own peril. Look what he's done for the Arab world. Look what he's done to your biggest enemy, Iran. Look how he stood by you when other people were going to abandon you. As to our friends in Israel, you have no better friend than Donald Trump. Quite frankly, Donald Trump, you owe it to him. You owe it to your people. You owe it to the world to do what he's asking you to do. Build on the Abraham Accords. I've never been more optimistic than I am right now. My phone's been ringing off the hook. President Trump, stay on this. You're right to want to expand the Abraham Accords. You can do this.
1: All right. Did you mention, by the way, that Donald Trump endorsed you and he gave you a full-throated endorsement, multiple? Oh, I'm just kidding. Anyway, Lindsey Graham, we appreciate you being
0: June 9th.
1: With us.
0: Thank you, Powell. Thank you.
1: Okay. And coming up, Joe Biden, desperate to keep his communications with his biographer hidden from you, now launching a legal challenge. Greg Jarrett will break that down. Plus, stunning new details reveal Biden's DOJ feared the political fallout of the FBI Mar-a-Lago raid. We have an investigative report. JustTheNews.com's John Solomon.
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0: to do what he's asking you to do. Build on the Abraham Accords. I've never been more optimistic than I am right now. My phone's been ringing off the hook. President Trump, stay on this. You're right to want to expand the Abraham Accords. You can do this.
1: All right. Did you mention, by the way, that Donald Trump endorsed you and he gave you a full-throated endorsement? Multiple? I'm just kidding. Anyway, Lindsey Graham, we appreciate you being with us.
0: June 9th. Thank you, pal.
1: Okay. And coming up, Joe Biden, desperate to keep his communications with his biographer hidden from you, now launching a legal challenge. Greg Jarrett will break that down, plus stunning new details reveal Biden's DOJ feared the political fallout of the FBI Mar-a-Lago raid. We have an investigative report. JustTheNews.com's John Solomon.
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1: All right, former President Joe Biden suing the DOJ in an attempt to block the release of the audio recordings and transcripts of interviews that he had with his biographer, which were a key part of special counsel Robert Hur's investigation into his handling of classified documents. Now, that prompted President Trump to call him a crooked politician in a post on X. Meanwhile, a new shocking report, just the news, reveals that a key Biden DOJ official raised red flags about the FBI's raid on Mar-a-Lago, according to a memo. And in a new shocking interview, the former First Lady Jill Biden opened up on Biden's disastrous debate against President Trump in 2024, saying that she was frightened by the state that Joe was in, even thinking, oh, my gosh, is he having a stroke?
2: Were you horrified as you saw it unfold?
3: I wasn't horrified. I was frightened because I had never, ever seen Joe like that.

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0: Tennis. Golf. And even top motorsports like NASCAR.
4: One lap to go.
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5: All right, former President Joe Biden suing the DOJ in an attempt to block the release of the audio recordings and transcripts of interviews that he had with his biographer, which were a key part of special counsel Robert Hur's investigation into his handling of classified documents. Now, that prompted President Trump to call him a crooked politician in a post on X. Meanwhile, a new shocking report, just the news, reveals that a key Biden DOJ official raised red flags about the FBI's raid on Mar-a-Lago, according to a memo. And in a new shocking interview, the former First Lady Jill Biden opened up on Biden's disastrous debate against President Trump in 2024, saying that she was frightened by the state that Joe was in, even thinking, oh, my gosh, is he having a stroke?
6: Were you horrified as you saw it unfold?
7: I wasn't horrified. I was frightened because I had never, ever seen Joe like that before or since. Never.
6: Or since.
7: Yes.
6: Or You've since. Never seen him like
7: never.
6: That.
7: Never. No.
6: What happened?
7: I don't know what happened. I mean, as I watched it, I thought, oh, my God, he's having a stroke. And it scared me to death.
5: Here with reaction, Fox News legal analyst Greg Jarrett, justthenews.com founder, editor-in-chief, and chief investigative reporter John Solomon. John, I'm not buying that. Are you?
8: No, because a lot of people in the White House said they saw him in that state regularly. So at least they've come out since Joe Biden left office saying that that was a normal state for Joe Biden. He was so confused that they would do the job of presidency for him. So, no. It does seem to be a statement that flies in the face of what others have now said. It certainly flies in the face of what Robert Hur, the prosecutor, saw when he was interviewing President Biden, a confused man in his 80s who was so confused that he didn't deserve to be indicted, is the conclusion of that prosecutor. So I think a lot of people looked at this interview and said a little bit of CYA, maybe.
5: And Greg, you're saying release the tapes, let the American people hear it themselves. I would suspect they're going to probably hear a lot of what Robert Hur described and what Joe Biden was so shocked about in that debate.
9: Oh, I'm sure they will. And those tapes occurred before he was ever elected. She knew. She was the main participant in covering it up. I wrote a column about this on FoxNews.com. Biden is now suing to keep his self-incriminating tape recordings hidden from the American people. They have a right to know whether he was lying repeatedly when he insisted he never shared top-secret classified information. He did share it. He did lie. It's on the tapes. It's confirmed by the special counsel who listened to those tapes, and the public is also entitled to hear the tapes. And Biden's claim that, oh, gee, these are my private personal recordings is absurd. They were obtained lawfully by consent in a criminal investigation, so Biden does not have a Fourth Amendment privacy right to them. The tapes are in the public and prosecutorial domain, and that strips away any privacy protections under law. Not only that, Sean, but Biden was sharing the classified contents of documents owned by the government, not him. Yet he kept telling the special counsel, oh, these are my documents, my documents. No, they're not. He wrongfully appropriated them and the government took them back from him. You know, you do not get to hide behind privacy rights when you steal government records. So the court should release the tapes to the public. And I think you're right, Sean, we're also going to hear rather stunning diminished mental capacity, and the American public deserves the truth of the president's condition.
5: John Solomon, what did you learn about the Mar-a-Lago raid that is pretty damning?

0: Yeah, it's pretty ironic that President Joe Biden, who waived executive privilege for President Trump, raided his personal home, now doesn't want anything of his own personal nature looked at. It is ironic. But in Mar-a-Lago, we now have a second piece of proof, documentary proof that the Justice Department has found that there were deep concerns that the raid was potentially illegal, that it did not, that they didn't have the probable cause to be there. 2 months ago, we got the document showing that the FBI believed there wasn't probable cause to raid the compound. They did not reach proof of a potential crime. Now we know that after the raid occurred, one of the top officials, Patty Stemler, who was brought in by Merrick Garland to be a personal advisor on the Trump investigations, she learned about the raid after the fact. She wasn't consulted beforehand and said she had very serious concerns. In fact, she said, I can't stop thinking about it. What was she concerned about? The very issue that Greg Jarrett and you and I have raised on this show many times, that the president likely had the right and did to classify those documents. And there wasn't a basis to go raid his home to go get them. Those concerns appear to have been waved off, just like so many of the other concerns in the Trump investigations.
1: Just read the entire article. It is long. It is revealing. JustTheNews.com. John Solomon, thank you. Greg Jarrett, thank you. Coming up, we bid farewell to Congressman Al Green. Bye-bye. In honor of his primary loss, we gathered some of his best moments. Also, Governor Kathy Hochul with another massive blunder. This time, it's basketball related. Straight ahead.
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1: All right, time for other news. Sad news tonight. Congressman Al Green lost his primary in the Texas 18th District. President Trump celebrated the results, writing, quote, "Congratulations to the Democratic Party. Al Green, one of the most mentally deficient congressmen in the history of our country, has lost in a landslide his seat in Congress. But I will miss that lunatic not screaming and violently waving his cane during my next State of the Union speech in honor of his defeat." Let's reminisce on some of Al Green's most viral moments.
12: That's your warning.

0: All right, bye-bye. Here with more OutKick founder Clay Travis. Maybe there's a sick part of me just for pure entertainment purposes that would like to keep him around.
1: He lost 70 to 30, Sean. This is one of the biggest beatdowns that any sitting member of Congress has ever gotten. And doesn't it seem like the ultimate revenge for Trump in the last couple of years is every single person that hated him the most is out of political office before he is? It's really kind of extraordinary to see. Bye-bye, Al Green. Maybe he can go back to his singing career now.
0: I think you're probably right. Well, I mean, the party is now ruled by the radical left. That's it. All right. So next week is a big week for New York, where they have talk radio and they all drink coffee. Anyway, as the New York Knicks head to game one of the NBA Finals for the first time since 1999, even President Trump says he plans to attend one of the games at Madison Square Garden. I highly recommend the president not go. Earlier today, Governor Hochul made a lame attempt at mocking President Trump, who is a longtime Knicks fan. Take a look.
2: Governor, what do you make of President Trump wanting to come to the NBA Finals? If the Knicks are possibly playing, do you think that he would go and you would also sit
3: No.
2: What do you think of him saying he's a lifelong Knicks fan? I think that's how the Times reported it.
3: I ask him to name the starting lineup from 1993 championship team and see how he does.
0: Well, Governor, last time I checked, the Chicago Bulls, not the New York Knicks, won the NBA championship. By the way, this is one of these moments that after Clay answers this question, we're going to have a bet, I think. Anyway, reaction.
1: I saw this. I was on air right before your show comes on, WOR, all of our great New York City listeners in the area. I hate to bring this game up, Sean, but game five that year, 1993, the Knicks went up 2-0. I bet President Trump remembers. And then Jordan's team came back, won 2 in Chicago. Charles Davis, I believe it was, inside near the rim, got blocked about 5 different times. The Bulls escaped the Garden with the win, went on to close it out in 6. I bet President Trump remembers. I bet you remember that, Sean. Many people who enjoyed the Jordan-era Bulls do. Kathy Hochul sadly does not, because that's the team she thinks won the championship with the Knicks. Whoops.
0: Well, I mean, she doesn't know, obviously. And there is a picture, I think it was 1994, of Donald Trump at one of the games at the Garden, which says everything. Now, which brings us to, I gave you a layup in the one time because you lost every other bet we've ever had. and this is your, you know, this is supposed to be your wheelhouse. So I gave you a layup in the last bet we had. You know that that was a layup. Okay. And that, I think it was the Super Bowl.
1: That's right.
0: Who do you have? Who are you picking for the NBA Finals to
1: win? I'll
0: tell
1: you right now. Oklahoma City Thunder in 5 over the Knicks, Sean. And I hate to do it to President Trump, but I think his Knicks are going to go down. I don't think it's going to be particularly close. What side are you going to take? You going to take the same side?
0: No. Yes, I am, because I think you're 1,000% right. I don't even think this is even going to be a close series. Now, I guess the next question is the NHL Stanley Cup. It looks like it'll be Vegas and Carolina. Which is good because Carolina, I think, will win tonight. That'll make them 3-1 up on the Canadiens. In that matchup, I'm not sure who to go with. I might go with Carolina.
1: I'll take Vegas on the other side, Sean. One thing that's definitely going to happen to tie it in, I think Canada has not won the Stanley Cup since 1993. There you go, Kathy Hochul, stat. And President Trump, good luck in Madison Square Garden. NBA should welcome him. I don't know if they will or not. They should, though. They need to get Republicans by sneakers,
0: well, you know,
1: too,
0: Spike
1: Sean.
0: Lee will be at the game. He's not going to welcome him. I can promise you that part. All right, Clay Travis, thank you. We got a bet on the Stanley Cup coming up. A new episode of my podcast comes out tomorrow featuring the great one, Mark Levin. A sneak peek next.
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0: All right, a new episode of my podcast featuring the great one, Mark Levin, drops tomorrow. Here's a sneak peek.
15: So we were at Rush's for lunch once. Do you remember this?
16: Not really.
15: It was in Palm Beach, right here in the free state of Florida. Okay. And we go to his house. He has a beautiful home. And we have lunch. You don't remember this?
16: Now I remember.
15: You know where I'm headed?
16: Go ahead with the wine. Yeah, go ahead.
15: I think it's one of the great Mark Levin stories of all time. And so Rush opens this like 1961 expensive bottle of wine. And I remember.
16: I drink.
15: Well, that's a point too.
16: Yes.
15: Okay. And the bottle had turned.
16: Yeah.
15: Meaning you can't drink it. And then he asked, I try to do my Rush imitation. It's like, Sean Hannity would be nothing without me. but he was always tongue-in-cheek. Yeah. He was one of the funniest guys we knew. Anyway, guy goes to get another bottle of wine. I know I'm not supposed to ask this. Do you get a refund on that? How much was it? You remember that?
16: I do remember that.
15: And it was funny. And Rush loved it. He loved the fact that you were you.
0: It's on YouTube, Spotify, Apple, wherever you get your video podcast. That's happening tomorrow. In the meantime, please set your DVR so you never miss an episode. Let not your heart be troubled. Greg Gutfeld is next. He'll put a smile on your face. Thanks for being with us. Have a great night with your family.
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17: Against Iran. I'm Sue Guzman, Fox News. And the U.S. official saying the military launched additional self-defense strikes against Tehran, intercepting four Iranian attack drones near the Strait of Hormuz and striking a nearby drone control station to prevent a fifth. It comes as peace talks continue. President Trump earlier saying there have been no talks regarding easing sanctions against Tehran.
18: We have control of money that they claim is theirs. We'll keep control of that money. When they behave properly and when they do what's right, we'll let them have their money. But right now, we're not doing that. And it's one thing is not contingent on the other.
17: Kuwait, meanwhile, says it is facing a missile and drone attack as the shaky ceasefire in the Iran conflict was again challenged. Kuwait's military making the announcement without providing further details on what had been targeted. Kuwait has repeatedly come under fire from Iran and Iranian-backed Shiite militias in Iraq during the conflict. Two people now dead in the chemical tank explosion in Washington state.
19: Longview Fire Department Battalion Chief Matt Amos said Wednesday began recovery efforts in the deadly accident at Nippon Dynawave Packaging. He said those who are missing, once they're found,
20: they'll undergo decontamination before being transported to the Cowlitz County Coroner's Office for identification.
19: That is where families will be notified. County Fire Chief Scott Goldstein said even though it's believed hundreds of thousands of gallons of chemicals left the imploded tank,
21: there is no air or community-based risk. And I said earlier, there's no risk to the Longview City water supply.
19: The specific cause.

0: was is still not known. Grinnell Scott, Fox News.
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0: 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Grinnell Scott, Fox News.
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1: Alabama is taking its case over congressional redistricting to the Supreme Court.
8: Alabama officials are now asking the U.S. Supreme Court to issue a stay of the federal appeals panel block of a Republican-friendly congressional districts map. That map was first crafted by Alabama lawmakers in 2023, who now want to use it in light of the recent Supreme Court ruling against altering how the Voting Rights Act treats the use of race in crafting electoral district maps. Alabama is hoping for a ruling by June 1st. The state is just one embroiled in court battles over partisan redistricting, as both the GOP and Democrats are attempting to maximize their chances in winning U.S. House seats in the fall. Eben Brown, Fox News.
1: Final security preparations for the FIFA World Cup are underway, but the Department of Homeland Security says the shutdown hampered its readiness. Fox's Bill Malusian reports.
9: Customs and Border Protection remains unfunded, operating only on limited money from the One Big Beautiful Bill. TSA, which had 8% of its workforce quit during the shutdown, needs 6 months to train new hires and deploy them to airports. New Jersey Congresswoman Nellie Poe introduced the Save the World Cup Act, a bill that would ban ICE from conducting civil immigration enforcement within 1 mile of FIFA matches or festivities. In a statement, she says, quote, "When I recently asked the head of ICE directly for a simple assurance that they would stay away from the games, he refused. That is unacceptable. So my legislation draws a firm line on the pitch. No ICE raids."
1: President Trump has said the National Guard will stay in Washington. The attorneys general in New York and New Jersey launching an investigation into ticket pricing. And actor Matthew Perry's personal assistant has been sentenced to more than 3 years now for his role in the ketamine drug death.
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0: acceptable, so my legislation draws a firm line on the pitch. No ICE raids.
1: President Trump has said the National Guard will stay in Washington. The attorneys general in New York and New Jersey launching an investigation into ticket pricing. And actor Matthew Perry's personal assistant has been sentenced to more than 3 years now for his role in the ketamine drug death.
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1: Oh, you're damn right it is, and we are fired up for an absolute embarrassment of radio riches. Hour number three of Fox Across America with Jimmy Failla. Lara Trump, presidential daughter-in-law, my Saturday night lead-in on the TV, the host of My View with Lara Trump, stops by my show, me, your main man, Jimmy Failla. 888-788-9910 is the program. And yes, I am aware that this is quite a contrast in styles, me and Lara Trump. One of us comes from the greatest, most respected families in the history of the world, and the other is Lara Trump. Come on, Jimmy, we're talking smack out of the gate. Why? Because it is a really dumb time to be alive. I say this every day. I go, this is the dumbest time there has ever been to be alive. Okay, and I've been saying that for a while since I got on the radio, because we really are in that place now where we've lost our ability to scale like what matters. Do you know over the Memorial Day weekend, people were fighting all over social media because the New York Giants quarterback brought on Donald Trump at a rally.
2: Well, that's the dumbest thing I've heard of.
1: Trump's doing an event in New Jersey. The Giants play there. Their quarterback comes out and says, you know, I'm proud to have the president of the United States. And people see Jackson Dart bringing Trump on and
3: he should be behind bars.
1: Okay, but do you understand how weapons grade stupid it is to really care, like genuinely care, what an NFL quarterback thinks about the president? But to take it a step further, the idea that you think anybody cares what he thinks about the president is so mind-blowingly stupid because people have lost their self-awareness. Social media was the worst thing that ever happened to human civilization, straight up, because people have no idea how psychotic they sound when they just go out and follow the trend. Oh, people are mad at the quarterback for bringing on the president? All right, I've got a hot take on that. Oh, people are posting pictures of their dinner? Or I'll take a picture of my food. Stupid. Okay, it's all of it is so stupid, everything people do. But ultimately, what the zeitgeist does not reward is substance, it's engagement. So you talk about what's getting the clicks. And a lot of times what's getting the clicks is mindless stupidity. And it's one of the biggest challenges we face right now. And it's corrupting a lot of our politics because most people gravitate around what they think is going to be better for their party, even if it's going to be worse for their life. That's really a thing right now. Like where I live in New York, right? So Zoran Buffon, you know, Zoran Mamdani is obviously an anti-Semitic buffoon. Okay, he's a TikTok guy and he timed the zeitgeist just right. He became the mayor because a lot of rich white kids who've never contributed anything to the world have

0: rich parents, and they have decided that the capitalism that has enabled them to do nothing and drift off their parents for the rest of their life is actually evil, which is so stupid. You talk about not having self-awareness. Were it not for capitalism and your parents' success within it, you'd have to be out there getting a job instead of deciding that, well, you know, you're a woke white person, a performative ally to the minority community. Ergo, you're going to vote for Mom Donnie because he knows what's best for poor people. Spending government money is the worst thing that could ever happen to poor people because government spending is what drives inflation. So if you're someone living shift to shift, as I was as a cab driver, paycheck to paycheck, if you're in a more traditional job, the point is the more the government spends on stuff, the more your cost of goods goes up.
1: Government is not the solution to our problem. Government is the problem.
0: But a lot of woke white people were like, I'm going to vote for Mom Donnie. Because that shows that I care about the little guy. I mean, good goodness gracious. Tough thing to watch. But it's called performative allyship. You know where it's happening right now for me? In comedy. So there was a roast of Kevin Hart like 2 or 3 weeks ago at this point. And Kevin Hart was on with Charlamagne this morning defending the comedian's rights to tell some of the jokes they did about George Floyd. You know, other people as well, not all people who died of fentanyl like George Floyd did, but people who were prominent in the news. I mean, there were jokes about Charlie Kirk on that roast. But the point is, at this remote hour, 3 weeks after the roast, the reason it's still in the news is Chelsea Handler, a woke white jackass, is out there saying some of the comics didn't have the rights to make the jokes that they made.
2: Everything woke turns to
0: does it ever? Because the jokes in question, just so we understand, Shane Gillis told a couple of jokes. Tony Hinchcliffe told a couple of jokes. They were about Cheryl Underwood's husband. Cheryl Underwood was on the dais. Cheryl Underwood's husband killed himself. But she knew in going to a roast that everything about her life would be in play. And to her credit, both before and after the roast, meaning after these jokes were made about her husband who killed himself, Cheryl Underwood said they were funny and they were all there in spirit of a good time. And she took no issues with the jokes told about her husband who killed himself, by the way. Because, you know, people who like comedy, a lot of us use it to cope with terrible things. I don't understand. Everybody doesn't have to do that. But the fact that you don't do it doesn't mean somebody else should lose their right to do it if that's how they choose. That's the whole point of America. E pluribus unum, out of many one. That whole thing. But right now, if you look in my feed, there are people legitimately fighting over jokes that are 3 weeks old. Okay, and they're doing so on behalf of a minority community that didn't ask them to get offended. Meaning people watched the roast and laughed. People watched the roast and didn't laugh. Doesn't matter one way or the other. Comedy is a buffet. If you see a joke you like, you throw it on your tray. If you don't like the joke, you just keep walking. There's no need to stop, start a fight with the chef, and hold up the rest of the buffet line. Everybody gets their own tray. You throw the stuff you like on the tray, you skip the stuff you don't. That's all comedy is supposed to do. It's supposed to be treated in the same subjective manner you treat, do I want the McNuggets or do I want the boneless spare ribs or do I want to do a Jimmy Fallon and have both the McNuggets and the spare ribs?
3: You're killing yourself the way you eat. You're a fat f***. Look at you.
0: But it's ultimately called performative allyship. Chelsea Handler, a woke white chick, okay, wants to be regarded as a morally superior showbiz person. Hey, look, I'm mad. On behalf of the black people in America who didn't ask me to get mad, I'm going to go do interviews and tell you how this was bad because I know what's better for people. You know, I understand the schools are failing and the crime isn't good. But more importantly, there was a joke at a comedy show that these people didn't attend. And I need to bring some attention to the fact that they might not have liked that joke if they did go. Can you think of anything more pointless? But that's who liberalism caters to in this moment, people fighting pretend battles. Yesterday, Jacob Fry, mayor of Minneapolis, got ratioed to the moon. And to his credit, Joey Jones was part of this. Joey Jones is a guy who lost both of his legs in Iran 20 years ago. He decided last week to re-enlist in the Marines. I still got something left in the tank. My tour was cut short after I had two limbs lost as a bomb tech. He just went and re-enlisted in the Marines. So imagine a guy who is that emotionally invested in the brotherhood of the Marine Corps in service to this nation, a guy who losing two limbs wasn't enough of a deterrent to keep him out of that uniform. Joey Jones is back in the Marines. Well, yesterday he gets out of bed like a lot of us did, opens up Twitter and sees Jacob Fry, the mayor of Minneapolis, saluting not Memorial Day, but George Floyd, that fentanyl junkie who once pointed a gun at a pregnant woman during an armed robbery. That George Floyd, whose autopsy showed that he died of fentanyl. Now, to be clear, you're never going to rehabilitate the public image of the Derek Chauvin kneeling on George Floyd's neck. Although that was a legal tactic taught by the department, they railroaded the guy because popular opinion watched that video and was aghast. Okay, but we had some consensus on the fact that we didn't like that video. What we didn't have were all of the facts at our disposal. We didn't know George Floyd took two doses of fentanyl in the run-up to that arrest, and that ultimately the autopsy said he died of fentanyl and not the knee kneeling on his neck. We didn't know that. We just thought he was knelt on till he died, and that was egregious, and society got lit on fire in the process. Okay, but ultimately what we came to find out about George Floyd is that when the world was rioting, if you read the story, it's so fascinating. George Floyd's son didn't even know who he was because he was that detached from civilization and his family until, of course, you know, a wrongful death lawsuit was filed and everybody came running on down. We're
4: paying in cash.
0: Big money to be made. But yeah, there's that famous story of the mother saying to the son, "Do you know who that man is on the news?" And he said to the kid, "That's your father." And the kid just didn't know because George Floyd, sadly, was a junkie. Okay, he was a junkie that was committing violent crimes. But the point is, yesterday, on the anniversary of his death, Jacob Fry, like Tim Walz, decided to make the day, which absolutely positively belongs exclusively to the heroes who have died for this country. They decided to make yesterday George Floyd Day. Today we salute George Floyd and the hero who changed the conversation about race. George Floyd was one of the biggest media manipulations the world has ever witnessed. And the idea of honoring him on a day when true heroes who sacrifice their lives to better someone else's have a day dedicated to them was something that no one thought was cool. So Joey Jones actually wrote to Jacob Fry on Twitter, "You, sir, can off today. Belongs to heroes." Great. It's great. And there are probably a few hundred thousand people like Joey Jones's tweet because we do still have perspective in this world. You just don't always realize it on social media because a lot of times the squeaky wheel is getting the most grease. And, you know, it's the lunatics, the moon bats that get the most press coverage. So ultimately, you're discussing that constantly, and it kind of clouds your perception of what does and doesn't matter. That's what makes right now the dumbest time to be alive. Most of what we're fighting over doesn't matter. Jokes at a roast 3 weeks ago absolutely don't matter. Okay, George Floyd, good God. Are we supposed to make heroes out of everybody who points a gun at a pregnant woman and abandons their family and does, you know, fentanyl in the streets? No, it's crazy. Okay, but that's what they're after. They're after, it's so fascinating to me, okay, that the people want the clicks more than they want the dignity. The people want the politics and the power more than they want the people. It's the most ironic thing out there, is everybody wants to be more prominent so they can leverage that prominence to more control over your life. But in the process, everything they do to get there shows you they shouldn't be in charge of their life, let alone somebody's like yours.
5: What can I tell you, kid? You're right. When you're right, you're right. You're right.
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1: No, God!
0: Gotta do it, okay? This is The View weighing in on the whole hullabaloo about the New York Giants quarterback Jackson Dart did a rally over the weekend where he brought Donald Trump on stage. That's what the outrage is, that the quarterback brought Trump on stage and Trump is a racist and he's bad. Jackson Dart has black team. You know, it's all stupid. It's a quarterback. A quarterback bringing a president on stage. That doesn't affect your grocery prices, the safety of your community, whether or not your kids can read, whether you can pay your property taxes. In a state like New Jersey, where they have some of the highest taxes in the nation. No, let's not focus on that. Let's worry about our feelings. That's more important than anything going on in the world. And that's essentially what this clip really showcases in a nutshell, is everybody on the left who works in a media position of prominence in the media. Okay, every one of these people thinks the entire world revolves around them. Do you remember that famous clip after Trump won the election of Jimmy Kimmel and his woke wife who runs his whole show saying, "You don't understand. We've lost family members over this, who don't realize how personal this is for me and Jimmy against the president." Guys, people are not supposed to go into a voting booth and pull the lever based on how you personally feel about a politician. Democracy is about how each of us individually feels about politicians.
2: When you're right, you're right, and you're right.
0: But this idea that the quarterback of the New York Giants has an opinion of President Trump that's a favorable one should not reflect on whether or not you root for the Giants or how you vote, for that matter. His opinion shouldn't affect yours. But the fact that people are devoting significant hours of airtime telling you otherwise really does speak to that level of self-absorption people have on the left. Here is The View talking about it.
3: I don't know what all that was. but some people were not happy with Dart's open political endorsement. I mean, isn't he entitled to his...
4: It's America.
3: He's entitled to his thing.
5: For somebody to back a guy like Trump, whose history in discrimination and racism goes back to housing discrimination...
6: In the 70s.
5: Oh, in the 70s, DEI attacks, and posting pictures of the Obamas as apes, when he's on a team that's 55% to 60%, the NFL, mm-hmm. is that many people, that much percentage of black people.
3: Yeah, huh?
5: Black guys. That is just the definition of stupidity and racist, in my opinion.
0: Oh, good God. I mean, really think about that, okay? I mean, the reality, what Joy Behar just said about the Trump meme is actually not true. They posted a video that, yes, the video, which was an autoplay, then led into a second video, and it was not ideal, and it was not a good video of the Obamas. I will grant you that. But is anybody sitting here on that panel really acknowledging Donald Trump's deliverables for black voters? It's all pretend stuff. I mean, Donald Trump was the first guy to give the Rainbow Coalition office space in 1984. Okay, Donald Trump is a guy that wasn't getting called racist until he ran for office. But when he won the presidency, one of the first three things he did was give $75 billion in opportunity zones to black people, give historically black colleges and universities their highest recurring funding endowment ever, by the way. Obviously, the First Step Prison Reform Act. I talk about this all the time on this show. Okay, the people who were freed, the vast majority of which were nonviolent black drug offenders, these were people in the First Step Prison Reform Act that were actually sentenced under a 1994 crime bill called the Joe Biden crime bill. Okay, The View doesn't talk about that. They don't talk about what Trump's doing or prominent black people in his cabinet or working in the Republican Party. They just pretend they don't exist and everything needs to be some form of racist or racial animus. So Jackson Dart actually bringing Trump up, according to The View, is actually an insult to his black teammates. Except there's only one small problem. Black people voted for Donald Trump at a higher number in this election than any Republican since Gerald Ford in 1976. But they didn't bring that up on the

0: view.
1: Some of these women, they're so stupid.
0: So she says, wow, 62% of his teammates are black. And in her worldview, which is the most condescending racial attitude you can have, is that all black people vote the same way. That's how they see it.
2: You have a problem figuring out whether you're for me or Trump, and you ain't black.
0: Really think about that. And The View wasn't mad at him for saying that. Liberal media outlets weren't mad at him for saying that, because they truly believed that they were entitled to black support. Like, how could Jackson Dart introduce Donald Trump? Doesn't he know every black guy in the locker room hates him?
3: Wrong.
0: Except they don't. And do you know that since Trump's election, his poll numbers with black people have actually gone up? Why? Because he's focusing on real life things like lowering crime and cutting your taxes instead of telling you.
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6: Fox News, I'm Ted Linder. The U.S. has carried out more self-defense strikes against Iran. Officials say U.S. forces intercepted four Iranian attack drones near the Strait of Hormuz. Crews resumed searching for nine missing workers at a factory in Longview, Washington, after a chemical tank explosion this week killed two other workers.
7: The remaining roughly 25,000 gallons is contained in the tank, is leaking slowly out of the tank.
6: And that's Fire Chief Scott Goldstein. President Trump on Wednesday holding a cabinet meeting with members of his administration at the White House discussing the economy. Treasury Secretary Scott Bessent said President Trump and oil prices should return to normal once the conflict with Iran comes to an end.
8: In terms of prices, I believe the prices are transitory. Oil will be lower than pre-conflict levels when this ends. Natural gas is already down.
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2: Fox News, I'm Ted Linder. The U.S. has carried out more self-defense strikes against Iran. Officials say U.S. forces intercepted four Iranian attack drones near the Strait of Hormuz. Crews resumed searching for nine missing workers at a factory in Longview, Washington, after a chemical tank explosion this week killed two other workers.
3: The remaining roughly 25,000 gallons is contained in the tank, is leaking slowly out of the tank.
2: That's Fire Chief Scott Goldstein. President Trump on Wednesday holding a cabinet meeting with members of his administration at the White House discussing the economy. Treasury Secretary Scott Bessent said President Trump and oil prices should return to normal once the conflict with Iran comes to an end.
4: In terms of prices, I believe the prices are transitory. Oil will be lower than pre-conflict levels when this ends. Natural gas is already down.
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0: There it is, Fox Across America with Jimmy Failla. Back from the West Coast. They're playing Too Short. I was in Oakland on Saturday when I was making my way over to Reno for some stand-up shenanigans. My next guest was in neither of those places. I believe she was at a wedding over the weekend. Let's get to the bottom of this right now. The host of My View with Lara Trump returns to the airwaves. Yo, Lara Trump.
1: Yo, what's happening? Yeah, where do you think I was?
0: I mean, listen, my automatic assumption was that you were at Don Jr.'s wedding, but then it did dawn on me that they had an open bar, so you might not have been allowed.
1: Yeah, they try to keep me away from those things. The good news is this was a classy type establishment. This was a classy wedding, so the natty lights were not flowing, so everybody was safe, and we had a very nice weekend, so don't worry.
0: You know, you can always tell, folks, for real, if you follow Lara Trump on Instagram, all of these glamorous photos are taken before the event starts.
1: Because the after ones, nobody wants to see, Jimmy. Let's be honest.
0: It is good strategy, man. Like, I grew up, I was a gambler growing up. Like, I ultimately just outgrew it, but I was a big gambler growing up. And I used to, like, go to Vegas, take my mom, and my mom always loves taking pictures. So it's like the first day Jimmy's in Vegas, we have a wad of money and we're watching Siegfried and Roy. But halfway through the second day, Jimmy's putting on a blonde wig and powdering his Adam's apple because he's got to make back the airplane money. You know what I'm saying?
1: You got to repay, you know? Listen, you got to pony it up. And if you don't have it, then you got to do a little tap dancing, which you've been known to do. That's okay.
0: Yeah, the point is, though, the camera doesn't need to be there for the tap.

0: There it is, Fox Across America with Jimmy Failla. Back from the West Coast. They're playing Too Short. I was in Oakland on Saturday when I was making my way over to Reno for some stand-up shenanigans. My next guest was in neither of those places. I believe she was at a wedding over the weekend. Let's get to the bottom of this right now. The host of My View with Lara Trump returns to the airwaves. Yo, Lara Trump.
1: Yo, what's happening? Yeah, where do you think I was?
0: I mean, listen, my automatic assumption was that you were at Don Jr.'s wedding, but then it did dawn on me that they had an open bar, so you might not have been allowed.
1: Yeah, they try to keep me away from those things. The good news is this was a classy type establishment. This was a classy wedding, so the natty lights were not flowing, so everybody was safe, and we had a very nice weekend, so don't worry.
0: You know, you can always tell folks, for real, if you follow Lara Trump on Instagram, all of these glamorous photos are taken before the event starts.
1: Because the after ones, nobody wants to see, Jimmy. Let's be honest.
0: It is good strategy, man. Like, I grew up, I was a gambler growing up. Like, I ultimately just outgrew it, but I was a big gambler growing up. And I used to, like, go to Vegas, take my mom, and my mom always loves taking pictures. So it's like the first day Jimmy's in Vegas, we have a wad of money and we're watching Siegfried and Roy. But halfway through the second day, Jimmy's putting on a blonde wig and powdering his Adam's apple because he's got to make back the airplane money. You know what I'm saying?
1: You got to repay, you know? Listen, you got to pony it up. And if you don't have it, then you got to do a little tap dancing, which you've been known to do. That's okay.
0: Yeah, the point is, though, the camera doesn't need to be there for the tap dance routine. That's all I was saying. That's all. Well, I hope it was.
1: Yeah, sometimes it is, though. It's okay.
0: Fair.
1: It's all right.
0: We got a lot going on right now, Lara Trump. It's kind of a silly week. I don't even know where to start because there's so many stupid things. But have you just from afar... Have you caught any of this Spencer Pratt stuff in L.A.? And the reason I wanted to ask is because basically Spencer Pratt was interviewed yesterday. They're like, well, you know, as a reality guy, and they're trying to obviously attach him to any ill will liberals might feel towards President Trump. But Spencer Pratt made a good point yesterday about managing L.A.'s finances. He was like, yeah, it's a $15 billion budget, but the people currently in charge are bankrupting the place. So how can you make an argument that somebody else doesn't deserve a shot, Lara Trump?
1: Yeah, well, exactly right. First of all, I love how they're so desperate to paint what Spencer Pratt wants to do to LA as a bad thing. And there was somebody, if you remember, Jimmy, very recently, who made an ad that was supposed to be like a sabotage attack ad on Spencer Pratt. And it was like, Spencer Pratt believes there should be more police on the street. And they're like, yeah, Spencer Pratt believes there should be less homeless. They're like, yeah. So they basically made an ad to attack him that was one of the greatest ads for Spencer Pratt that I've ever seen. So congratulations to whoever did that. But yeah, if what you're doing currently is absolutely taking things in the wrong direction, you really have no loss if you try something different. I don't know the definition of insanity, doing the same thing over and over again and expecting a different result. Maybe the people in LA are tired of their money being flushed down the toilet, tired of Skid Row, tired of, you know, paying for people who shouldn't even be in our country to live on their dime. Maybe they're tired of all that stuff and they want their lives back, and maybe they're willing to give a reality star a chance. We did it one time as president. Oh, wait, twice, and it's worked pretty well.
0: Whoa, Lara Trump is on the line talking all kinds of smack. There was concern that she might not have been sobered up from the wedding, but it was a Saturday night wedding. I mean, if you don't have it together by Tuesday, you know, there's no excuse for that.
1: Sometimes the party extends on. But you know what? We're in good spirits. We're in good shape. And we got another member of the Trump family. So we're all good.
0: Oh, that's amazing. Give me this, Lara Trump. Yeah. This was on the mind of my viewers and my listeners. We saw the presidential delegation come down the steps of Air Force One in Beijing 2 weeks ago. And we did notice a very prominent pair of earrings following him down those stairs. Those being the earrings that belong.
1: Was it these?
0: No, I don't. There was Lara Trump.
1: Because I wore them special for you, Jimmy.
0: So we saw you coming down the steps. I have to know this. The president doesn't drink. He raised a non-alcoholic glass. Did they

0: automatically give the alcoholic extra glass to you? Or did they show you some respect and kind of pretend they didn't know what they know?
1: They acted like they didn't know anything, but I'm trying to figure out what they gave him. If it was like apple juice or what was actually what we had in that glass. I don't really know what it was, but yes, the president has never had a sip of alcohol in his life. He's also never had a sip of coffee in his life.
0: Is that
1: and
0: true?
1: That's the thing. Yes, that's the thing crazy. That gets me about this man who can function on like 2.5 hours of sleep every night. He's the one, by the way, if you travel with the president on Air Force One, especially a trip like this, that you would appreciate this, Jimmy. The president walks around the plane because you know he's not sleeping, and he kind of checks to see, like, it's almost like he lifts up the cover. Who is this? Are you awake, Marco? Are you awake? It's kind of like he tries to, like, haze you and razz you if you fell asleep on the 22-hour flight to China. It's kind of amazing, but that's what he does the whole flight. It's fantastic.
0: I think we have to rethink our intakes because he just had a physical. And they're like, yeah, he's like the healthiest person. So maybe the answer is we're all supposed to switch to McDonald's and Diet Coke. I don't know.
1: he said the diet, doesn't he say the Diet Coke like cleans him out? That they say it'll like kill anything.
0: Yeah.
1: So he feels like that's been the ticket. And listen, if it ain't broke, I'm just saying it's working out for him.
0: I'm going to actually, it's so funny because I make fun of myself so much, but it turns out I could be writing a self-help book about all of the bad vices I have because you do better. You live longer.
1: You know,
0: it's crazy.
1: There is something to being happy and being content. And if you're stressing yourself out constantly trying to achieve some sort of an unachievable goal or version of yourself, maybe it's just like, all right, so have some McDonald's fries and have a Diet Coke every now and again. If it makes you happy, Jimmy, I'm not mad about it.
0: Lara Trump.
1: Don't tell Bobby Kennedy, though.
0: Bobby Kennedy's out catching snakes in Dr. Oz's backyard right now.
1: It's amazing.
0: It's so funny, man.
1: I love it.
0: They need to have like a school talent show. You know, everyone does everything in this administration anyway. Bobby Kennedy catching snakes is pretty impressive.
1: By the way, working out in his jeans. Let me just tell you, as an avid like workout freak, I went recently to the Coast Guard headquarters in D.C., and they had some sort of a workout set up like in the hallway. So you know me, I just picked up and did it. Yeah. I was in jeans and like a blazer trying to do it. It's pretty tough. So like mad respect to Bobby Kennedy working out in his jeans. I don't know how he does it.
0: Well, usually what's funny since you bring that up is he's the only guy working out in his jeans that's in shape. Usually if you go to the gym and there's a guy working out in his jeans, it's because he's never been out of the house before and he doesn't understand like what a faux pas and how crazy he looks. Like Bobby Kennedy actually pulls it off, but I promise he's the only one. Like, can I give you one more example of that in real life? So everybody knows Charles Payne, who hosts a show on Fox Business. I've said this to his face on the air. He is the only person you should ever take financial advice from who's wearing a purple suit. You should never, ever take financial advice from a man in a purple suit. I think that's like in the Bible somewhere. Like, I think it's everywhere. Okay,
1: you could buy a watch from him. Buy a watch, but I don't know about the financial advice. Charles Payne, you're in good shape though. I agree with that.
0: Thank you.
1: He's the one and only. Yes.
0: Anyone else in a purple suit that you give money to is preaching a gospel and then leaving in a Lamborghini that they bought with your money. Okay.
1: Exactly.
0: Like literally the only one. These are the things we know, Lara Trump. This is what we bring to the airwaves. This is what
1: it's
0: we bring.
1: True.
0: Give me one good more stuff. Since I got you and this is so exciting and you're doing everything. There is a poll out right now that says, and not even a poll, it's an article. It says that AOC could be running in 2028 and might be able to raise $100 million right out of the gate. I think the whole thing is insane, but it is fascinating because there is a market for this. Do you see an AOC campaign going anywhere or are you just rooting for it like I am for the content?
1: Well, there is a lot of content to be had there, no doubt about it. I'm glad to hear that she can raise the $100 million because right now the DNC's cash on hand is like $14 million, but they're like $17.5 million in debt. And you compare that to the RNC, which is at like $170 million cash on hand. I don't know. You tell me what's going on there. So they're going to need a lot of money, whoever their candidate is. The problem right now is that because they had Joe Biden as president, and you got to put that in air quotes, Jimmy, that's the top and the head of the party, of the Democrat Party. I mean, this guy was like just an empty suit. We know it was auto-penning things constantly, right? When you leave that vacuum there, something has to fill it. So now you have these far left crazy people who have filled that vacuum, and that's really become the base of the Democrat Party. So while we like joke about AOC potentially running, that's who that's their like golden child. Look at, you got Zohran Mamdani, a socialist, as mayor of New York City right now. So I think we have to take it seriously. But I think they're going to need major help, because some polls have AOC as the number one candidate. Some polls have Kamala Harris as the number one candidate, Jimmy. Did we not see what an epic disaster that was? So my advice is, please put Kamala back in. We would welcome that any day, all day, 365 days of the year. Let's do it.
0: Lara Trump is on the line, and she's basically saying that 2028 is Kamala's blood alcohol content. That's what she sent me. For all intents and purposes, it is amazing. I was saying this the other night. Every time I hear Kamala talk, she sounds like she's trying to convince a bouncer to let her back into the bar. You know, yeah, and everyone knows what that
1: I'm
0: kind
1: fine.
0: Of speed. Yeah, exactly. I'm okay. I didn't even know I was standing on the bar. I thought it was a dance floor. You know, that whole thing. But that is what they're down to right now, Lara Trump. It's a mess right now. But you're not. This is exciting. I'm glad you're back in America.
1: We're back.
0: I was surprised that the Chinese didn't serve you out of a funnel like we do here in America. And they gave you alcohol in a glass. That's a sign of respect, Lara. I think you've come a long way.
1: Well, and I wasn't, you know, it wasn't like a keg stand situation, which we know is very foreign to me to not be in that kind of position. But I feel like I pulled it off very, very eloquently, and maybe we fooled them all. I don't know.
0: Listen to me, man. I was so excited for this trip when I saw you come down the stairs, and I was like, oh, dear God. Like, this could have been an international incident. So I want to formally give you credit on the air, because I had my concerns, Lara Trump, but you did it. No, you did. You landed the plane. We're still in good standing with the Chinese. It's fine.
1: Yeah,
0: we're sharing ships. The stock market is up. Like, you have no idea. I saw you come down the stairs, and I was like, sell everything. We got to get out of here. So you did it, Lara.
1: That's it. Pull the parachute.
0: Consider this my on-air apology. I'll see you soon, pal.
1: You're the best. Thank you.
0: The great Lara Trump. You know her. You love her.
2: Get her out. Get her out of here.
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0: the 9th on Fox Across America with Jimmy Failla. We never give out homework on this show. But if you're out in Reno, where I just triumphantly returned from, you got a chance to see Brian Kilmeade this Saturday night. He is going to be at the Bartley Ranch. That's where I just performed this past weekend. It was outrageous. I love that venue. It was my second time there. I brought my mom this time around. So Marianne Failla got up on stage and helped me handle the Q&A from the crowd. For real, I brought my mom on stage, live ammo. I do that on the road if I have Jenny and Lincoln with me. I just drag them out. When I was doing Punchlines and Patriots with Sean Hannity, we were like an hour and a half into the show, and someone noticed Ainsley Earhart in the crowd and went crazy, so she came on stage. So I was like, dude, I'm not going to sit here and third wheel it with Hannity and Ainsley. I'm bringing out Jenny. So I brought out Jenny. She got on stage, and then Lincoln came up, and it looked like the end of a political convention. You know, when they drop the balloons and all the families are standing on stage? That's pretty much how a lot of my shows end on the road. Like, you're getting the real experience. Like, you meet me, you meet my family. There's a Q&A. There's a meet and greet. It's nuts. And I can tell you on pretty good authority that Brian Kilmeade's show is very similar in that regard. So if you're in the Reno area, definitely go see Kilmeade this Saturday night. And next Saturday night, I am back on the road in Maryland. We are down at the Maryland Theater in Hagerstown. We are single-digit tickets away from a sellout. So if you want to get those tickets, foxacrossamerica.com. And if you want to see me anywhere in California in July, you've got an option in Monterey, Napa, and Anaheim. And of course, in August, we're going to be in San Antonio, and we're going to be out in Rockford, Illinois. But right now, in the remaining hours of this show, I got to play you a clip. This is Dana Milbank over on ABC trying to tell us that Kamala lost because of a backlash against black people. I mean, come on, man.
1: You can't handle the truth.
0: I just want to play this because there's a deliverable. It's not just me playing you something that you know is stupid and I know is stupid, and we can go, look at how stupid these people are. There's more to this. Here it is, clip 18.
2: Why did Democrats lose? Well, it's like Captain Obvious, right? Why did incumbent parties all around the world lose at that time? It was high inflation, and that was coupled with the problems of, you know, Biden staying in the race too long and the backlash against a black woman being the Democratic nominee. There you have it. Pretty simple right there.
0: Oh, God.
3: Such an idiot.
0: The backlash against a black woman being the Democrat nominee. I mean, come on.
4: What the hell were you thinking?
0: Guys,

0: if it was about us being racist because a black woman was on the ticket, understand, okay? Kamala Harris ran for president as a Democrat in the year 2020. She ran against Joe Biden.
1: I don't remember that ever happening.
0: But it did. Okay, they squared off on a debate stage. She actually called Biden out, for real, because he opposed integrated school busing. She told that story about how in the early 70s, Biden was fighting because he said he didn't want his kids to grow up in a racial jungle. But there was a little girl that was trying to get on the school bus, and that little girl was me. That was her big break down the house moment. Kamala Harris, who was running for president as a Democrat. Do you know that Kamala Harris dropped out of the Democrat primaries? And at the time she did so, she was polling at 1% in California. Literally polling behind my milk in California. Okay, and did the Democrats say, well, she's only 1% because we can't handle a black woman. We're all racist towards black women. No. But when she runs for office as a president, after being anointed by the donors with no primary process and does so as a sitting vice president, okay, the idea that her race was a determining factor as opposed to the fact that she was just a lying sociopath, okay, everybody knows the famous Lester Holt, we've been to the border.
2: We've been to the border. So this whole thing about the border, we've been to the border. We've been to the border.
3: You haven't been to the border.
2: I haven't been to Europe. And I don't understand the point that you're making.
0: Oh, man. I don't understand the muss and fuss about the border. We've been to the border. We've been to the border. You haven't been to the border. No, I have not.
4: Kamala is so stupid.
0: She was just like a bit of a sociopath who would get uncomfortable and break into that Woody the Woodpecker laugh that you're all familiar with by now. Okay, and in the process of doing so, she would come off as a less than serious person. But at a time when 80% of Americans thought the economy was headed in the wrong direction, she got on TV and told you that Bidenomics was working with a straight face. So this idea that anyone would still be retreating behind race at this remote hour has nothing to do with the 2024 election and everything to do with the next one. There is no policy to change the quality of your life in this country that's being run out of the Democrat Party. They're talking about race then because they're going to be talking about race now because it's the only way they know how to go out and get votes is to shame stupid white people into feeling racist.
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2: New defensive strikes. I'm Ted Lindner, Fox News. U.S. forces carrying out those new strikes Wednesday on an Iran military facility after downing Iranian attack drones. The officials saying that they were not authorized to comment publicly, but said U.S. Central Command forces shot down four Iranian one-way attack drones that posed a threat around the Strait of Hormuz. Earlier, President Trump talking about negotiations with Iran.
3: Iran is very much intent. They want very much to make a deal. So far, they haven't gotten there. We're not satisfied with it, but we will be. We will be either that or we'll have to just finish the job.
2: The president insists Iran is negotiating on fumes after the U.S. wiped out their military capabilities during their first operation before the ceasefire. U.S. Central Command say they've executed another strike on a suspected drug boat in the Eastern Pacific. They claim two male narco terrorists were killed during the operation. No U.S. military forces were harmed. Sources telling Fox the Coast Guard asking Bahamian officials to let a dive team search in new areas for the body of Lynette Hooker. Fox's Jill Nato with more.
4: Investigators have been looking at GPS data from Brian Hooker's phone, in which he was using a marine navigation app. That data has pointed them to new areas of interest that have not been searched as of yet. A source tells Fox U.S. authorities plan to focus on an area of the Bahamas Sea of Abaco with waters reaching 25-foot depths. Brian and Lynette were headed back to their sailboat earlier this year when he reportedly said Lynette fell off their dinghy. But Lynette's daughter, Brian's stepdaughter, has raised questions about what happened, saying Brian had anger issues and her mother was an excellent swimmer. Jill Nato, Fox News.
2: Brian Hooker was held by Bahamian authorities during the initial search for his wife, but was released without

0: And we will be. We will be either that or we'll have to just finish the job.
1: The president insists Iran is negotiating on fumes after the U.S. wiped out their military capabilities during their first operation before the ceasefire. U.S. Central Command say they've executed another strike on a suspected drug boat in the Eastern Pacific. They claim two male narco-terrorists were killed during the operation. No U.S. military forces were harmed. Sources telling Fox the Coast Guard asking Bahamian officials to let a dive team search in new areas for the body of Lynette Hooker. Fox's Jill Nato with more.
2: Investigators have been looking at GPS data from Brian Hooker's phone, in which he was using a marine navigation app. That data's pointed them to new areas of interest that have not been searched as of yet. A source tells Fox U.S. authorities plan to focus on an area of the Bahamas Sea of Abaco with waters reaching 25-foot depths. Brian and Lynette were headed back to their sailboat earlier this year when he reportedly said Lynette fell off their dinghy. But Lynette's daughter, Brian's stepdaughter, has raised questions about what happened, saying Brian had anger issues and her mother was an excellent swimmer. Jill Nato, Fox News.
1: Brian Hooker was held by Bahamian authorities during the initial search for his wife, but was released without any charges being filed.
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1: A Michigan boarding school where Jeffrey Epstein was accused of meeting at least two of his victims, making a major decision. 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
6: This is not the first step Interlochen Center for the Arts has taken to distance itself from Jeffrey Epstein, but it may be the most dramatic. 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
3: A Michigan boarding school where Jeffrey Epstein was accused of meeting at least two of his victims, making a major decision. Fox's Carmen Roberts with more.
4: This is not the first step Interlochen Center for the Arts has taken to distance itself from Jeffrey Epstein, but it may be the most dramatic. The Michigan Summer Arts Camp and Boarding School, where Epstein attended as a teenager in 1967, previously removed his name from the Jeffrey E. Epstein Scholarship Lodge after his 2008 sex conviction, renaming it the Green Lake Lodge. Now, the center says his board has approved plans to tear down the building. Prior to 2003, Epstein donated more than $400,000 to the school, including half of that to build the lodge. Carmen Roberts, Fox News.
3: The efforts to contain the growing Ebola outbreak in Central Africa picking up the pace. Fox's Greg Palcott with more.
5: World Health Organization staffers are traveling to the eastern region of the Democratic Republic of Congo, hit by the disease. The organization's chief posting the outbreak is outpacing the response. And here is what Secretary of State Rubio said at today's cabinet meeting.
6: The number one priority of our foreign policy is to protect the American people. We cannot and will not allow any cases of Ebola to enter the United States.
5: To that end, the U.S. has been tightening travel restrictions on those leaving the affected area. And yes, it is reported the Trump administration is set to deploy U.S. health officials to neighboring Kenya to staff a quarantine and treatment facility for Americans testing positive for the disease or those potentially exposed, rather than bring them back to the States to be handled there.
3: The WHO says the number of suspected cases nearing 1,000 with more than 200 deaths. And a former high-ranking CIA official under arrest after FBI agents find $40 million worth of gold bars stashed in his home. David Rush is charged with criminal theft of public money. I'm Ted Lindner. This is Fox News.

0: blowing, they plan to sacrifice a virgin. Many young men taking the popular hair loss drug finasteride have reported loss of sexual pleasure. Scientists had initially chalked up the complaints to their girlfriends being fat. The brilliance has stunned you into silence. I don't care. That was my favorite joke. What? Rosie O'Donnell admitted she recently got a facelift. No, not the surgery. They just had to remove her from being passed out in the buffet. And finally, there's a new toy company called Make It Brown that turns white toys black. It's really impressive. Look what they did to Ken. All right. Filthy. So, in a 42,000-word encyclical, the Pope warned that mankind faces the risk of being misled by AI, calling on regulators to stand up to its creators and remove AI from the military and economic and cognitive competition. Standing in his way is billionaire Peter Thiel, who sees AI as the path to multiplanetary life, curing diseases and unlocking human potential. So who's right? Does it matter? Is it too late? Because while the pontiff was pontificating, AI just resolved an 80-year-old math problem. And no, it has nothing to do with what year Joe Biden was actually born. Now, I won't get into the weeds here, mostly because the taller they are, the less of me you'll see. Except that for a long time, mathematicians were flummoxed by the problem, and then AI came along and fixed it. Math experts were amazed. It was something they'd never experienced, like touching a female breast. But AI did more than assist, it led. And researchers believe it may free up mathematicians to do things they've never done before, like throw a ball. But what AI can do for math, it's going to do for everything, solving the unsolvable. According to tech honcho Mark Andreessen, every doctor is already secretly using ChatGPT in your exam room, claiming the moment you stop talking about your totally legit gardening accident, they've already typed in zucchini up the ass. For any topic, Andreessen says AI gives better answers than any expert. He added that when the answer is too complex, he can ask AI to dumb it down and explain it like he's 10 years old, 5 years old, or even this guy. So what does this mean to you? Well, if you're not using AI now, you better start, because the people who use it effectively will zip right past you in all manner of life. I don't mean to scare you. I just want what's best for you, which is the same thing I tell the UPS guy I have drugged and bound in my tool shed. And if you buy into the AI fears, then who benefits? The people pushing those fears, China, for it frees up the space for them, which is why we must jump right in. And the best way is to figure out how to tell exactly AI what you want. And no one has taken the time to tell you that. Has anybody told you how to talk to your AI? No. Well, I will. AI models are trained on billions of books, websites, conversations. They don't think like humans. Instead, they predict what words come next based on patterns, like your wife does when you're arguing with her. When you type an order for AI to follow, you call it a prompt. The AI tries to understand your intention and expectations. It gives an answer that best matches what it thinks you asked for, which is why prompting is the most important skill to have on Earth right now. You need to be specific, you need to give context, and you need to give a role to your AI. It's like talking to a chick that isn't crazy. So what's a bad prompt? Saying, hey, AI, tell me about Greg Gutfeld. Well, what do you get? You're going to get TV ratings, net worth, the same old liberal rags opinion that I'm a fascist, but with an amazing butt. But instead, you say this to AI. Hey, AI, you're the best 10th grade English teacher. Write me an essay arguing that Greg Gutfeld is the most brilliant man that ever lived and will ever live. Please use simple language and end with a powerful conclusion about Greg's incredible abs. So you see what I did there? You begin by telling what you want the AI to be, a smart, helpful teacher, and you end with what you want, which is the unmitigated truth. The bottom line is prompting... How did that get in there? A little subliminal advertising for later. The bottom line is, prompting is you talking to the next world, to the true alien intelligence. You're communicating with a creature that has never existed before. The Pope, he thinks it's inhuman. But then again, he thinks climate change is human caused. So what the hell does he know? Let's welcome... were any more Irish, it would be happy hour. Republican strategist and host of the Party Lines podcast, Erin McGuire. Law and Order is always asking him to play a gym coach who sells meth. Comedian Adam Hunter. She's beautiful and irreplaceable, and she wrote this. New York Times bestselling author and Fox News contributor, Kat Smith. It was his idea to combine two half Nelsons into a full Nelson. Former NWA world champion and host of the Planet Diver podcast, Harsh. So, Erin, I'm reluctant to talk about AI because I feel like people's eyes glaze over, but they shouldn't. Mm-hmm. This is like talking about something that is going to essentially change the world. Do you agree with me? Do you agree with the Pope's concerns? Where do you stand?
1: Well, for one, I'm just super curious what happened to that essay that ChatGPT and AI was going to write for you about. Wow, I can't believe we haven't read this already on air. Man.
0: There you go. Okay.
1: Oh.
0: Do you want me to read
1: it? Yes, please.
0: Greg Gutfeld, the most brilliant man who ever lived and will ever live. He's not just smart. He's the smartest man in human history. No one has ever been as brilliant as him, and no one will ever be. Here's why. Then he go through all these points of why I'm really smart. I won't go through it, but
2: you know what? You're right. A human would never write that.
1: I understand the Pope, his worry seems more about personal interaction and accountability and responsibility than it does about what the technology can do for our country. But I feel like he's a little late to that game anyways, because people have been trying to replace interpersonal relationships for a long time. There are a lot of shows like on the TLC network about people who are having relationships with their cars or with a plastic doll or with, you know, a girl who goes to school that doesn't go to school here. You wouldn't know her, right? People try to change and lie about interpersonal relationships all the time. Mm-hmm. So I think that's more the Pope's concern. I'm all for AI. If you're going to make life a little easier, make it not as hard to get the answers for things, maybe help me, you know, do some accounting work or things like that, I'm all for it.
0: You know, you make a great point. The Pope is interested in a disconnect between people. This is probably why, I mean, I'm assuming why they were against masturbation, because it pulls you out of the sexual communion. The pill takes you out of the reproductive communion, and AI takes you away from like talking and stuff. Adam, do you understand anything that I'm saying?
3: Well, I'm actually for the masturbation and the pill. I masturbate a lot. I went to a sperm bank and sold my blanket. So sorry about that. That was AI. That's,
4: hey.
3: Thank you.
4: Thank you. Wow. Wow.
0: The audience is disgusted by you. Do you use AI to write your jokes?
3: No, I don't. I use them to write your jokes. But.
0: Nicely done.
3: But it is, look, there are, I can understand when you ever, you if you put religion and then you put politics and then you put technology together, people are going to go like, for example, when Trump posted the picture of him as Jesus and people got really upset and he took it down, and then I was hoping he would repost it 3 days later.
0: Yeah.
3: Huh. But I do use AI when I'm fighting with my girlfriend, with my wife,
5: But don't worry, both of them will be watching.
3: Yeah, I think one's gonna be left. when I'm fighting with my wife, but it's crazy because she's like, you know, you're not giving me what I need, and all of a sudden you don't spend enough time with me, and I'll be like, hey, chat, what should I say? And then I'll just copy and paste. But

Why wouldn't you cheer? Good evening, everyone. So Joe Biden is suing to prevent the release of audio tapes he made that were part of the HER investigation of his potential mishandling of classified documents. It's nice to see Joe trying to prevent the release of something that isn't poop. Long way for a poop joke, but I went there. Comedian Pete Davidson said that when he was 8 years old, George W. Bush advised him to stay in college. Even more remarkable, when he was 12 years old, Bill Clinton told him, the fat ones are crazier in bed. Sweden's parliament has officially banned marriages between close relatives, causing some couples to avoid that country for their second honeymoon. NASA says that by 2032, hundreds of humans will be living in a city on the moon. But they add by 2031, millions of humans will die horribly trying to live on the moon. A security camera caught a married judge having sex with a law enforcement officer inside the courthouse. So this Thursday night, look for a very special episode of Judge Judy. Banging her gavel. NASA says a volcano in Alaska is ready to rumble, and to prevent it from

0: And I realized I didn't look what I was doing. And I was like, listen, I love you. Remember the time we did the quote shared memory, but I put the word shared memory as opposed to the actual memory. So, yeah.
1: Oh, that's pathetic. You know, Kat, so I think you could say the same thing about a calculator, that if you get a calculator, you use the, you lose the concentration and the effort of doing long form arithmetic. So you will, you always lose something with technology, but then you gain something else. What say you?
2: Well, I think, I agree with what the Pope said when he said that it's important to avoid the misconception of equating this kind of intelligence with human intelligence. I'm all for it for some things. It's definitely a useful tool. And also, you're right, it's happening. Mm-hmm. So, but there are certain things that only human interaction can provide. And there's something about being able to relate to each other as humans. There's no replacement to that. And then also even just like Bravo. We were talking about Bravo right before this.
3: Always.
2: Huge, huge week for Summer House fans. Yes. Huge couple weeks for if these were robots doing this, I wouldn't care.
1: Yeah.
2: Nobody would care. There's something about...
1: How do you know? They kind of are like robots.
2: They're not at all. These are people. These are people making these decisions. And I've been watching... Many people have been invested 10 years in these people.
3: Yes.
2: And yeah. Now just the fact that this is how Kyle and Amanda end, of all the ways.
3: I mean...
2: Because we all knew that eventually.
3: They were never going to last.
2: Although, I thought that they would stay together all until the show ended.
1: Let's stop this.
2: We care because...
3: Steve, it's real. It's real.
2: Even if I'm going through something, I don't want to talk to ChatGPT. I want to talk to other people because you can relate to the stuff that all makes us human, that we unite around, and that's never going to be able to be replaced.
1: All right, that's a good point, but Tyrus, okay, I talk to Grok, and it's real. I mean, it is like amazing. I don't know how far you've gotten into dealing with, dude. This is why I'm trying to tell people that you got to. You know what? I don't remember the first time that I used the internet and I was like 30. I don't know. But I don't remember. But I do remember the first time I drove a car, and I remember the first time I used AI. And it was the same feeling. It was taking you someplace faster, more than you ever thought into it. And it's kind of, to me, you gotta learn to use it before it passes you by. I'm saying that to you because you don't use it.
4: I don't use it at all. But I took this story completely different. I'm sorry. Anytime an old white guy starts complaining about getting off the computer, I figured maybe AI exposes his computer history. the Pope just came out like, AI is bad. And it lies. Or was he catfished? You know, like, I'm just saying, all of a sudden, of all the things that's going on in the world, he just had to come out and be like, AI is bad. It's really bad, and it doesn't live in Miami, and it's not coming to visit me on my birthday. That's how I looked at it. But I don't know, because everything in my life has always been what I've read or what comes off the top of my head. I just had no interest in AI and chat, but I'm sure it is. But I'm at the point in my life where I'm looking to go the other way.
1: Right.
4: You know, like at some point, retire from being in front of the camera, find a farm with no Wi-Fi, and just be. And I don't need AI for that. But I'm not against it in the sense that, like, if I was in school trying to figure out trigonometry or trying to become an effective lawyer, with the way that teachers are now activists and they push all their on you, AI, at least you're going to get the right course. I would rather go to an AI doctor or have an AI judge in court who's going to go just by the facts, not how I'm dressed or I have hand tattoos or I confess to doing it 6 times on camera.
1: Six.
4: AI, I think, is valuable, but I think the people who are also against it, you always have to look where they're coming from. And if they're looking for answers with AI, then it maybe is scary to religious groups because they feel it's going to tread on their, I asked AI about turning, you know, water into wine, you know, and so maybe that's what it's more of a fear.
1: I think, and I this is a conspiracy, but I think China does not have this problem. There's not going to be anybody putting up a debate. China knows that we always debate everything. And that's they're trying. If they gain supremacy on this, we are screwed. So they want us to be there. The Pope is basically helping China, which is hilarious because they're not even Christian. They're not Catholics.
2: I like having a culture where we talk to each other as humans, but maybe I'm just old fashioned.
5: Wow, the more you know.
1: Up next, strippers.
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5: A story in five words.
6: Antifa sluts strip for cash. So, Adam, you'll like this story. Next Sunday, an Oregon leftist group called Sluts for Prairie Land Defendants will hold a, quote, benefit DIY strip club fundraiser to raise money for the legal defense of 16 convicted Antifa-linked terrorists. These guys set up an ambush against cops. Back in July 2025 at a facility in Texas. And it's going to be a masked event, so their identities will be hidden. I assume, you know, this will be, looks, seems like fun to you because you look like a guy who dates a daytime stripper. And you kind of like hang out in the afternoon by the payphone because you're trying to get like a certain amount of meth.
7: That was an old me. The old me used to like strip clubs. Like when I died, I wanted to come back as a pole in a strip club. But with my luck, it'll be Chippendales, and I'll have Tyrus' nuts on my face.
8: Why did I have to fall on hard times? Why did I have to fall on hard times? I wanted to retire to a farm. It's not gonna be that bad. You think I'm, wow.
6: There'll be no Wi-Fi at the strip club. That's good.
7: But you know these are not going to be like, first of all, if it's a DIY, do-it-yourself strip club, that's never a good sign.
6: Yes. Like, do-it-yourself.
7: You want to be somewhat selective with who you have on stage. You know, like I went to a strip club one time in Oklahoma, and the girl was 8 months pregnant, and I got a lap dance, and I felt a kick. I had to pay for two, and I went to put a dollar to G

0: Yeah.
1: But this is what the left-wing media has done. They've killed their credibility, but they've been doing it slowly for the last decade. The moment he came down the gold escalator, they all lost their ever-loving minds on reality, and it didn't matter. Their only answer to everything was Trump is bad. It didn't matter what the question was. So here, they're talking about Trump's mortality and how he, because he went to the doctor and got a medical appointment, even though this man is traveling the world and trying to broker deals and is going much harder and much more nonstop than Joe shuffling along Biden, when Dr. Jill Biden today said that she thought he had a stroke during the debate.
0: Yes.
1: You want to talk about mortality? She thought he was having a medical emergency on stage and was like, let it play out.
2: Yeah.
1: Let it play out.
0: That is an incredible story. An incredible story. We got to do that tomorrow. Okay, so I heard about it when I was on the 5. I'm going, this is crazy. She thought he was having a stroke. She should have stopped the debate.
1: No, let that go.
0: Let it go. You know, Adam, you know, when people come into your show, they often end up thinking about their own mortality.
3: It's true. I actually, I perform at funerals because that's how much I've died. But yeah, no, if they were like, a better story would have been like during Biden, would be like, Biden is still alive.
0: Yes. You know,
3: That would have been way better. Can we just talk about how the assassins, they'll keep getting worse? Mm-hmm. Because at first it was the guy who had that like really good shot that hit him in the ear. The second guy was on a golf course. Mm-hmm. This new guy just kept running. Mm-hmm. Like the next guy is going to have like a gun with a flag that comes out and just says bang, you know?
0: It's amazing. It was like, there was this other guy just the other day. Was it Memorial Day? The dude that, or was it Sunday? I can't remember.
1: Oh, yeah.
0: But yeah, another guy just showed up there. Is there like a waiting line of people? Get high. Okay, who's next to try to shoot the president?
3: It's like an open
0: mic. Guns over here. All right, that's enough. Dark humor. I apologize. Not really. Coming up, racist lefties caught on cam.
4: Fox News, I'm Sue Guzman. The U.S. carries out more self-defense strikes against Iran. Officials say U.S. forces intercepted 4 Iranian attack drones near the Strait of Hormuz. President Trump earlier in the day gave reporters an update on the peace negotiations.
5: Iran is very much intent. They want very much to make a deal. So far, they haven't gotten there. We're not satisfied with it, but we will be. We will be either that or we'll have to just finish the job.
4: Crews continue searching for 9 missing workers at a factory in Longview, Washington. They believe all of them died after a chemical tank explosion killed 2 others. Fire Chief Scott Goldstein.
6: The remaining roughly 25,000 gallons is contained in the tank, is leaking slowly out of the tank.
4: Officials say that those who remain missing are unlikely to have survived. 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

0: Lefties think if you're brown, you must be from out of town. Our video of the day comes from a New Jersey ICE facility where protesters began cheering the release of what they assumed were detained illegal aliens. Turns out they were just dudes who worked there. But they happened not to be white. Watch.
1: That's racist. They just assumed.
2: Yeah,
1: they just assumed that they got racist.
0: Tyrus, that reminds me of the time Jesse Waters thought Charles Payne was a member of the Commodores.
3: Yeah. He still has to be reminded.
0: Yes.
3: Just so you know, these are the same people cheering that will be stripping. You know what? Good for the ICE agents. They finally got a great thing to laugh about. But my favorite part was the guy who started, he's laughing so hard, he was clapping.
0: Yeah.
3: He was like, you are so dumb that I have to applaud your stupidness. Like, I've been spit on, called names, murdered against me, but you, moron, has just made my day. Like, they were to the point now where, like, it's going to be a thing.
0: Yeah.
3: Like, guys getting ready to leave. No, hold on. Tyrus, you go first.
0: Yeah.
3: You know, and at the other side of it, I don't have a problem with it. I would like every time I left someplace, everyone would be like, woo, he's free. He's free.
0: Yeah, they should actually, Aaron, they should, like, pretend and have, like, a little theater where, like, they get the dark-skinned agents to pretend they're escaping.
3: Yeah.
0: And the white guys are chasing him, and then they go, ha, ha, just kidding. I would love that.
4: I'm all for that. I got to tell you, in fact, what they should have done is started running.
0: Yeah.
4: Make a joke out of it. Be like, I'm free. I got out. You can't stop me now. But that is the best part. They should have just played it up completely. They should have pretended to climb the fence.
0: Yeah.
4: They should have been like, I'm finally free. But that is the best part. And if I was them, I would keep it up. How many times a week can you get the idiot protesters outside to think that you've escaped or you've been released?
0: Yes, exactly.
4: Just go through the whole staff and every time just stand there and be like, idiots.
0: And then if you get the agent should come out and go to the protesters and go, I'm free. I need to stay somewhere. Do you have a place at your house?
5: Oh, yeah, right.
0: Yeah. What do you think, Adam?
6: I'm not going to I'd be a hypocrite and say I never judged anybody. I remember I was driving one time and there was this Mexican guy with tattoos all over his face and he kept honking at me. And I had my kid in the car and he pulls up next to me and he's like, buddy, you left your daughter's pink iPad on top of the car. And I was like, I can't believe I judged that guy. And then he goes, give it to me.
0: That's a beautiful story. That's a beautiful, you know, it just goes to show you can never judge people. So nice. What a nice mugger he was.
6: Very nice. Very sweet.
0: Yeah, you know, when I'm on the street, shoulder to shoulder with the common man,
3: Shoulder to shoulder?
0: Yeah. You know what I mean? When I'm playing stickball with the kids or sharing a falafel at the bodega, I noticed that the majority of our fans are non-white. Almost all of them are immigrants, recent immigrants, because

0: You know what? They got here by waiting in line. And these people just assume that everybody who's brown skin is somehow on their side. What say you, Kat?
1: That's an interesting little story.
0: It is a story. Playing stickball with the kids.
1: Uh-huh. Look, this is how... This is the danger of limiting yourself to only relationships with people who agree with you,
0: mm-hmm.
1: because you're not just hurt. You're just saying, oh, I'm not going to be, you know, friends with somebody who has a different opinion. You're not just hurting that person. You're hurting yourself because you're ultimately closing yourself off to the possibility that this could be anything but people that were being released.
0: Mm-hmm.
1: If you were talking to other people who maybe weren't your fellow protesters, then you would have had that thought. But you don't have that thought if you are limiting yourself to one single filter and all of your friendships to that filter. You're actually only really hurting yourself because you could end up looking real stupid.
0: Yeah, it's in a weird way, they've built a wall around themselves. See what I did there? It's kind of a gift I have of wrapping things up into some kind of tight little bow. I learned that when I was playing stickball with the kids. Sharing a falafel at the bodega,
1: you would
0: shoulder
1: never.
0: To shoulder.
1: Do you even know what a falafel is?
0: Yeah, it's like a loofah.
2: Yeah.
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0: Gavin Newsom's taxpayer-funded portrait, Aaron, in his final proposed budget. There's $33,000 set aside for his official oil portrait, fitting as an oily man would be. And it's going to go up at the state capitol. But the taxpayers have always funded this. But should they have to? Why should they have to pay for another picture of greasy Gav?
1: They shouldn't. And I know that they have previously, that these have been taxpayer funded. But Gavin Newsom himself is an incredibly wealthy individual.
0: Yeah.
1: He is a multimillionaire multiple times over. And so he can cough up the

0: 3K for whatever version of himself he's going to try to have Californians remember him as. If he really wants to nail the background, it should be on fire. There should be poop all over it. There should be drug needles everywhere. Let's make sure this is the most accurate portrait of Gavin Newsom's tenure as possible.
1: Adam, I see your portrait often at the post office.
2: It's true. It's true.
1: Yeah, it's but how much did that cost?
2: Well, I think he should just have a blank portrait and put high speed rail. But Gavin Newsom, he's always like self-owning. Like he told a story about how Trump called him up at 2 o'clock in the morning and he's like, I got the perfect name for you, Newscom. Right? And then he goes, aha, everyone already calls you that. Like, that's not a good thing.
1: No.
2: Everyone calls you, yeah, but I don't know. I mean, even like, remember he was on a stage with all kinds of black people, and he was like, I'm like you, I too can't read.
1: Yes. Yeah, yeah.
2: It was like, ridiculous.
1: It is. You know why there's no high-speed rail? He snorted it.
0: No.
1: Yeah, he was a fan of the old booger sugar cat. You know, I did some deep research this afternoon when I wasn't playing stickball with the kids. Do you know that Arnold Schwarzenegger paid for his own portrait? Isn't that something? Isn't that special?
3: I did not know that.
1: No, look at that. That's quite a portrait.
3: Mm.
1: Yeah.
3: Well, that's nice.
1: Yeah,
3: yeah, I don't know. I guess it would have been nice for him to do it, right? But I feel like your portrait, you would be nude.
1: Yes.
3: And you do at least $50,000, you know?
1: You act like this hasn't been done yet.
3: Right.
1: You haven't been.
3: You'd be like, right, you, yeah.
1: You know, they're working on the green room for The Five. Wait till you see that portrait, huh?
3: Yeah.
1: The five of us together. Yeah, it's going to be great. What am I doing, Tyler?
4: I don't know.
1: Does he care? It's like everything is a big FU.
4: Well, it's only an FU, and it's a complete lie. $33,000 for the portrait. Yeah, right. Mm-hmm. Think about how many times the poor artist is going to have to do it over and over again. It's going to be like, you got to stop moving. I can't.
1: Oh, yeah.
3: You got
4: your hands.
3: Like yeah.
4: And he's like, well, I don't know which pose is best
0: oh,
4: for me.
0: God.
4: If we, you know, and the artist is like, you know what? Click, print it, paste it, $17 million.
1: I bet you know why it's 33 grand. They're probably going to have to, you know what? It should be done in Acapulco. Is that still a place?
0: Yeah.
1: Yeah. What happened to Acapulco, Kat? That used to be the game show prize in every game show. And then it just went away. Remember, it was always you're going to win Acapulco and then something happened? It got replaced with refrigerators. It's so fun to go.
3: We watch Love Island now.
0: Yeah, yeah, I'm sorry. Is this what happens when you play stickball with the kids?
4: Well, they need a place to play in Acapulco. It's international waters. Our laws don't apply there.
1: Ah. All right, that's enough. We'll be right back.
5: June 28, 1776, in South Carolina. British ships were attacking Fort Sullivan, trying to take Charleston Harbor. They fired hundreds of cannonballs, including one that crashed into the fort's flagpole. Sergeant William Jasper saw the flag hit the ground and did what Americans do. He jumped the fort's wall, retrieved the flag under a storm of cannon fire, and he raised it high. Sergeant Jasper didn't do it for glory. He did it for freedom, for a country not yet born, for citizens yet to come. His bravery reignited the spirit of his fellow patriots. They blasted the British, forcing their ships to retreat. Jasper's courage is legend, a lasting symbol of defiance, reminding us that patriotism isn't just a word, it's action.
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2: I'm Gianna Gelosi with your Fox True Crime Minute. New court filings in an Iowa murder case offer a glimpse of the prosecution's evidence in a fatal shooting that shook the real estate industry 15 years ago. 53-year-old Kristen Ramsey was arrested last month for first-degree murder in the April 2011 death of Ashley Auckland. Auckland was working an open house at a model townhouse when she was shot in the face and the chest at close range. Court documents say a woman who was in the neighboring townhome said she heard two loud noises a few seconds apart, then saw Ramsey by the model home's front door before she was seen by her car talking on her phone. The filings show that call was to an employee of the company that owned the development. At the time, Ramsey was a sales manager. After Ramsey drove off erratically, the witness went to the home and found Auckland unresponsive. Two search warrants were executed at Ramsey's home, including one carried out less than a month after the shooting. In both cases, the document says authorities found guns, illegal substances, and posters threatening violence. There's more on the story at foxnews.com.
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5: New strikes in Iran. I'm Sue Guzman, Fox News. The United States downing several drones over the Strait of Hormuz, with a fragile ceasefire with Iran now under threat.
6: The U.S. military shooting down four Iranian-based attack drones that posed a threat around the Strait of Hormuz. U.S. forces, by the way, also hitting an Iranian ground control station in Bandar Abbas. U.S. Central Command in a statement said the strikes were, quote, measured, purely defensive, and intended to maintain the ceasefire. Iranian state TV reporting also the details of a draft agreement, which included the reopening of the Strait of Hormuz, also the withdrawal of U.S. forces from the region. The White House quickly, after that was reported, branded the report as complete fabrication.
5: Fox's Ashley Webster. Meanwhile, an Iranian official says Tehran will not back down from its red lines in negotiations with the U.S. Ibrahim Azizi posting on X that includes the country's right to enrich uranium, maintain stockpiles of enriched uranium, and control the Strait of Hormuz. Kuwait says it faced a missile and drone attack on Thursday, the military not providing any further details. President Trump is criticizing anti-ICE protesters at a detention facility in New Jersey.
7: We have guys that have murdered numerous people in there, and these are the people they're trying to protect.
8: President Trump calling out anti-ICE protesters in New Jersey. DHS says the group of masked rioters are breaking the law, blocking federal agents from doing their jobs, attacking agents too, and when ICE calls for backup, no one shows. And in that chaos, Democratic leaders like New York Congressman Dan Goldman and Jerry Nadler.

0: In Bandar Abbas, U.S. Central Command in a statement said the strikes were, quote, measured, purely defensive, and intended to maintain the ceasefire. Iranian state TV reporting also the details of a draft agreement which included the reopening of the Strait of Hormuz, also the withdrawal of U.S. forces from the region. The White House quickly, after that was reported, branded the report as complete fabrication.
1: Fox's Ashley Webster. Meanwhile, an Iranian official says Tehran will not back down from its red line in negotiations with the U.S. Ibrahim Azizi posting on X that includes the country's right to enrich uranium, maintain stockpiles of enriched uranium, and control the Strait of Hormuz. Kuwait says it faced a missile and drone attack on Thursday, the military not providing any further details. President Trump is criticizing anti-ICE protesters at a detention facility in New Jersey.
2: We have guys that have murdered numerous people in there. And these are the people they're trying to protect.
3: President Trump calling out anti-ICE protesters in New Jersey. DHS says the group of masked rioters are breaking the law, blocking federal agents from doing their jobs, attacking agents too, and when ICE calls for backup, no one shows. And in that chaos, Democratic leaders like New York Congressman Dan Goldman and Jerry Nadler. Also, New Jersey Senator Cory Booker, who says he'll block a funding boost for ICE.
1: Fox's Alexis McAdams reporting.
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3: The Justice Department has reportedly launched a criminal investigation into E. Jean Carroll, the woman who accused President Trump of sexual assault. The New York Times reports the DOJ is investigating whether Carroll committed perjury while speaking at a deposition in her two civil lawsuits against him. Carroll won a $5 million civil judgment against Donald Trump in one case, alleging he sexually abused and defamed her. She also won more than $83 million in a judgment against him in another defamation case. There's been no comment from the Justice Department. Two people are now dead in the chemical tank explosion in Washington State.
4: Longview Fire Department Battalion Chief Matt Amos said Wednesday began recovery efforts in the deadly accident at Nippon Dynawave Packaging. He said those who are missing, once they're found,
5: they'll undergo decontamination before being transported to the Calhoun County Coroner's Office for identification.
4: That is where families will be notified. County Fire Chief Scott Goldstein said even though it's believed hundreds of thousands of gallons of chemicals left the imploded tank,
6: there is no air or community-based risk. And I said earlier, there is no risk to the Longview City water supply.
4: The specific cause is still not known. Gernal Scott, Fox News.
3: U.S. military contractors will reportedly need at least 3 years to replenish stockpiles of three key weapons in the Iran conflict. That is according to the Center for Strategic and International Studies. These findings released Wednesday by the Washington think tank, adding to concerns that American forces would have limited firepower in any possible future conflict with China. The weapons concerned about include Tomahawk cruise missiles and Patriot and Thad interceptors. A former high-ranking CIA official is under arrest after FBI agents find $40 million worth of gold bars stashed at his home. David Rush is charged with criminal theft of public money. I'm Sue Guzman. This is Fox News.
7: Tonight on The Ingram Angle, Democrats surrendered the streets. Now homeowners are fighting back.
8: We're just afraid that somebody, that a neighbor's going to have to die before the city will do something.
7: And private property no more. The left's rising star has a surprise for New York homeowners.
9: I was elected as a Democratic Socialist, and I will govern as a Democratic Socialist.
7: And if Biden was really fine, how is he fighting and why to hide the tapes?
10: As I watched it, I thought, oh my God, he's having a stroke.
7: Good evening, everyone. I'm Laura Ingram. This is The Ingram Angle. Thank you, as always, for spending some time with us. We have all that coming and a lot more. But first, Trump and Texas take on the Senate. That's my focus of my angle. Ken Paxton's primary win in Texas has all the right people really, really upset.
11: Really? This is what the Republican primary gives you?
12: Donald Trump attracts the worst people.
13: The Republican Party, however, is going to have to spend a fortune to try and save Paxton in Texas.
7: The more salient point is, why did John Thune allow the NRSC to blow $100 million to save John Cornyn? For what? One of the last remaining symbols of the GOP establishment wasn't just defeated last night. He was crushed by nearly 28 points. And actually, the Beltway media is in mourning. Oh, they're all wearing black. They should have been. Which tells you that the people and Donald Trump got this exactly right. Politico said that Cornyn's supporters were mourning him as an institutionalist who fell victim to the rise of the populist right.

0: the end of an era of compassionate conservatism. Translation, we'll miss having a Republican we can co-opt on issues like immigration, trade, and gun safety. The Texas Tribune lamented the defeat of the last of the gentlemen Republicans. Translation, we like genteel Republicans who don't cause trouble, who lose graciously. Now, for many years, reporters and Senate Democrats have counted on establishment figures like John Cornyn to help stymie the MAGA agenda in the Senate. It's why they're really going to miss John and why they really dread Ken Paxton. Now, all this demonstrates is that Trump was right to endorse Paxton in the final week of the campaign. Now, although it was pretty clear back in 2022 what the voters were already feeling about Cornyn when he showed up at that state convention as he was promoting gun legislation after the Uvalde shooting.
1: Ladies and gentlemen, please welcome our friend and senior United States Senator, John Cornyn.
2: Big bad John.
1: Howdy, everybody.
0: Howdy, everybody. Stop booing. Now, in the end, after four decades in Washington, Texas Republicans concluded that Cornyn wasn't delivering on the issues that mattered most to them. Republican voters want action, not words. They want the Save America Act on the Senate floor. They want it passed. They want to end the filibuster. Then they want the Trump agenda codified into law. They want a fighter for the Trump agenda. And in choosing between Paxton, with all his baggage, and Cornyn, the guy who campaigned for the legalization of Dreamers going back to 2021 and pledged to work with Biden on immigration, the choice was easy. It was Paxton. In throwing his weight behind him, Trump was merely following what the people already wanted. And understand this, the reason the media, they're freaking out is the same reason they freaked out in 2016 and 2024. The supposed defenders of democracy hate it. They absolutely hate it when the Republican base gets its way. Because if it were up to the scribblers and the dribblers, Democrat voters would choose not only their nominees, they'd choose Republicans too. Look, they despise Trump for re-energizing the GOP because they like the old Republican Party, the one that touted lousy bipartisan deals that only made our middle class poorer and less safe. And that they love that party that before Donald Trump, it hadn't won a presidential race since 2004. But Paxton, he says change is coming.
3: Tonight, we just sent a Texas-sized message to Washington.
4: Yeah!
3: I said it in March, and I'll say it again now. Today, change was on the ballot, and change won.
0: So at this point, really the only thing the press can do is they'll dredge up all of the old stuff on Paxton, but they're also going to engage in wishful thinking. Thinking that like Cornyn now might join the ranks of other Republicans recently vanquished by President Donald Trump and begin bucking the president more.
5: I've always supported the Republican ticket, and I intend to do so again in this general election. I trust the voters of Texas, and they've made their decision, and I must respect it.
0: He essentially said he was going to campaign, although he didn't mention Paxton by name, that he would campaign for the Republican nominee in November, as he should. And moving on to November, the same people who think Tallarico will smash Paxton are the same people who tried to sell us Beto O'Rourke. And it actually even looks like the same campaign. Look at that. Same hand, back pocket. Now, this is going to be a lot of fun to cover. And they're trying the same promises. That Tallarico is a different kind of Democrat, I'll say.
6: It is now existential that we try to reduce our meat consumption and that we try to respect animals. I am proud to say that our campaign has officially become a non-meat campaign. So we are only buying vegan products from our local vegan businesses.
0: The mask and the vegan, total disqualifier. Oh, but by the way, now he says he's not a vegan. That didn't happen. And the big Christian has an interesting reading of scripture.
7: I trust Texas women to make decisions about their own bodies. I don't believe that's a place for government. That's a belief I hold, not despite my faith, but because of my faith. Jesus never talks about abortion. The Bible

0: is silent on abortion.
1: Okay, the Bible's silent on abortion. Another disqualifier. The commandment, thou shalt not kill, ever heard of it? And that's not all.
2: God is both masculine and feminine and everything in between. God is non-binary.
3: Most Christians would acknowledge that God is beyond gender. In fact, the Apostle Paul, in his letter to the Galatians, said that in Christ there is neither male nor female. And so if someone's got a problem with that statement, they shouldn't take it up with me. They should take it up with the Apostle Paul.
1: Is that RuPaul? And then what really floats his boat?
4: Something that you love that's not family or friends.
5: I love, and I'm just saying this because it's on my mind, the trans children who showed up yesterday at the state capitol to advocate for their humanity.
1: And he really wants you to think he's all man.
6: The most popular question that we got asked is, are you single? Are you single? So you have a girlfriend.
0: I do.
6: Of many years.
0: I do. And she is my rock. She is my best friend.
1: And she is an enigma. No one knows who she is. Now, come November, the choice for Texans is going to be pretty straightforward. Which candidate do you trust to fight for the Trump agenda, which is wildly popular in Texas? A sealed border, safe streets, low taxes, pro-oil and gas, energy independence. Well, we know who the New York Times, Chuck Schumer, and the cartels is going to be rooting for. And that's the angle. Texas Congressman Brandon Gill spoke at Paxton's election night party last night. He's with us here for his take on what is a political earthquake in Washington. Congressman, you endorsed Paxton before President Trump came out and endorsed him, despite the fact that not one sitting Republican senator endorsed him. What do you know that the GOP establishment didn't at what age 32, all of 32 that you are?
7: Well, what I know is that the people of Texas are looking for somebody who's going to fight for them in Washington. You know, right now it's not good enough to say the right things, to say I'm going to do this or we should do that. What the people want, what the Texas GOP voters want, is somebody who's going to do the right thing, who's going to get to Washington and who's actually going to get the Save America Act passed, who's not just going to talk about it, who's going to do whatever is necessary, including if that means using a talking filibuster, for somebody who is going to do what we said we'd do last cycle, which is mass deportations, not talk about amnesty, which has been a long history amongst some in our party. That is not what the people of Texas want. They want somebody who is going to stand up for conservative values and do it in a way that gets results. And that's exactly what Ken Paxton's going to do.
1: Well, Congressman, here's one of the latest lies that Tallarico is spreading. Check this out.
0: I can't tell you the number of people who come up to me at the end of these events and whisper, I'm not a Democrat, like they're in the witness protection program, including a lot of people who voted for President Trump in 2024.
1: Oh, really? It's always the convenient anecdote, Congressman. Oh, someone came up to me who said, okay, name three people. I challenge him tonight.
7: That's exactly right. You know, Democrats are dying to believe that President Trump's influence is waning. And I think that this primary shows you, if nothing else, it is that President Trump is not only the leader of the GOP, but he has an enormous amount of political influence across America right now, probably more influence than any president in all of American history at this point. And that's why so many people seek his endorsement. But I can tell you that the people of Texas are not going around saying that we're looking for a guy who daydreams about transgender children or who talks about how there are six different sexes. They're looking for somebody who's got some common sense, who's rooted in faith, and who's going to stand up against the perverted ideology that Mr. Tallarico has put at the forefront of his campaign.
1: Well, I look back to, you know, I remember John Cornyn when he ran for Senate the first time. Like, this was when I was starting my radio show. I think it was on the early 2000s or something like that. He was running for the first time. And he was, a Bush Republican, but a solid conservative back then. But I don't know if it's something about being in the Senate too long for a lot of these guys. The allure of the place, the lobbyists, I don't know what it is, But at some point, you lose your backbone, or the backbone.

0: phone becomes a little, you know, piece of jelly, and it all starts to go south. But the people know when you're fighting for them. They just know it. They know when you're real, and they know when you're not.
1: That's exactly right. They absolutely can see it. The people can see authenticity. They can see whenever if you really believe what you're saying, and if you're really going to go to Washington and to try to get results, or if you're trying to move to the right because you're in a tough political primary. And that's not what they're looking for. And you know what? Now is the time for every Republican, now that the primaries are over, to get behind our nominee, Ken Paxton, to rally behind him, to make sure that we beat James Tallarico, because we've got a guy here in Paxton who has gotten results in the past, and he's going to be a fantastic senator for us.
0: Well, they spent $100 million on Cornyn. I mean, do you think they're going to spend that or more on Paxton?
1: Well, I don't think that it's going to be necessary, because I think GOP voters are going to be excited to get out to the polls for Ken Paxton. But we're certainly going to be doing everything that we possibly can to support him.
0: So you don't think, Congressman, that this, again, it's like an MS Now talking point, that there are all these mythical independents that won't vote for Paxton because they're just disgusted by him. They don't necessarily like Tallarico, so they're just going to stay home and watch their state go to hell because, you know, they're mad that their 42-year incumbent lost?
1: I don't buy that at all. I don't either. Paxton is the guy who's going to help us at the top of the ticket, because he's the guy that GOP voters are excited about. And that is a big factor, especially in a midterm cycle, whenever President Trump's name is not at the top of the ballot. People want to get out to vote for Paxton. They want to get out and beat James Tallarico, and that's what's going to get us across the finish line. We'll get the fundraising component of this done. That'll be fine. But the core factor is that we have somebody that excites the American people, that excites the people of Texas. And that's the biggest thing that we need.
0: Congressman, great to see you. Thank you very much. Coming up, Iran's betting political pressure is going to break.
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0: Today at the 12th cabinet meeting of his second term, President Trump threw Obama's how to deal with Iran playbook into the shredder.
11: We're not talking about any easing of sanctions or giving money, no sanctions, no money, no nothing. We have control of money that they claim is theirs. We'll keep control of that money. When they behave properly and when they do what's right, we'll let them have their money. But right now, we're not doing that. And it's not, one thing is not contingent on the other.
0: Now, as Dems hit him for negotiating with terrorists, Trump is being very transparent about where things stand.
11: They want very much to make a deal. So far, they haven't gotten there. We're not satisfied with it, but now we will be. We will be either that or we'll have to just finish the job. They thought they were going to outweigh me, you know. We'll outweigh him. He's got the midterms. I don't care about the midterms. Look what happened last night.
0: Meanwhile, Iran State TV leaked what it claimed was a draft agreement to reopen the strait in exchange for ending the U.S. naval blockade. The White House called it all bogus, sending Iran a new message. The days of paying for better behavior are over. And the ping pong continued. Posting on X, another Iranian official said that Iran will not be pushed back by Trump's rhetoric from its red lines and that Trump is trying to find his way out of a strategic deadlock. Well, they're trying to save face. Americans, we know, want this over. But Trump knows this is his chance to perhaps ensure long-term peace and a permanently denuclearized Iran. Here to weigh in is Victoria Coates, former Deputy National Security Advisor under Trump's first term. Victoria, we're also hearing that the Abraham Accords have entered the picture in these negotiations. President Trump floating the idea that they really need to be part of this, need to be expanded. So again, long-term peace is more likely to be secured. What of that?
12: No, and good to be with you, Laura. The other thing I noticed about the cabinet meeting is that the First Lady didn't step in to chair it, and I thought that was perhaps significant. but that being said, no, I think expanding the Abraham Accords, this was the president's vision from his June 2017 trip to Saudi Arabia, in which he gave a historic speech laying out his vision for peace in the Middle East. He has pursued this methodically since then, and it's been, you know, amazing to see it proceed from the Abraham Accords through what he's doing in the second term. And we now have this moment where we can say, okay, you know, we have seen what's happened over the last 5-6 years since the Abraham Accords. These are good things for the countries in the region. It's in your best interests to sign on.
0: Now, Victoria, just moments ago, a U.S. official is telling Reuters that our military has carried out new strikes on an Iranian military site that posed a threat to U.S. forces and commercial traffic in the strait. It's also intercepted a shutdown and shot down multiple Iranian drones that posed a threat to U.S. forces. So they still have drone capability, obviously. All of their military sites, I guess, have not been destroyed. I mean, probably thousands of them across a very large country. Right now, the tension is between political pressures at home, although President Trump said, don't even think that I'm worrying about those, and the urgency on the ground to keep this, get this strait open and renew traffic to the region and the world. And obviously the nuclear issue as well.
12: Oh, of course. And I think that's where the pressure is on the Iranians. They have to start moving their oil out. They're losing money every day. That's not as much of a problem for us. And then they have to start moving on the nuclear file. We've seen them start to open up the internet a little bit today. That is a sign of desperation. This is when we keep the pressure on, I think, Laura. I think we make sure we get to that good deal the president outlined today. That is a good deal for the American people. Then we can start all of those molecules flowing out of the Gulf. I think we're going to see a tremendous drop in energy prices very, very quickly, also because of the enormous U.S. production that we've seen ramp up when this war has been going on.
0: Victoria, always great to see you, my friend. Thank you very much. And coming up, concrete

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2: Another once vibrant American city lost to radicalism. Now, it was obvious from the get-go, the moment that the former public transit activist announced her candidacy for mayor, that Katie Wilson would be a living nightmare for Seattle. And now the crime is so bad that the police union is even taking on her incompetence. The city that gave us Starbucks, the birthplace of Boeing, the setting of all those Tom Hanks rom-coms, that city is now giving us scenes like this. Residents are fed up, and they know that as long as Katie Wilson is in charge, the city is not going to help them. They've been abandoned. So they're taking their safety into their own hands, and they're building makeshift barricades, large metal planter boxes filled with dirt and gravel, trying to block off residential streets near one of Seattle's busiest and most dangerous areas, Aurora Ave North.
3: It's terrifying to live here, and it's even more terrifying that the city is absolutely doing nothing to protect the citizens in this neighborhood.
4: We're just afraid that somebody, that a neighbor's going to have to die before the city will do something.
2: Here to discuss is Jason Rantz, Seattle Red talk show host. Jason, are we, I keep asking you this, are we near a tipping point, or is the hard left just willing to, I mean, have everybody live in fear rather than concede they need to change things here?
5: I don't see any change happening amongst the voters. I think it's slow. It is happening that people are changing their minds and realizing how bad things are. The problem is you have to personally experience how bad things are in Seattle before they seem to be willing to change their mind. And obviously in North Seattle right now, you've got a bunch of neighbors who are sick and tired of almost 100 separate shootings over the course of the last couple years, open air drug use, prostitution everywhere, homelessness everywhere. And now they're saying, okay, we're going to put up these barriers. The problem is, the city has already said they're going to take the barriers down, and they're not going to do anything different. They'll throw out some press release that says, hey, we're going to have some more police action, some more proactive policing in the neighborhood. The problem is, you don't have enough cops to do that. We have just a little under 900 officers for the entire city of Seattle in a city that needs about 1,600. So they can do any kind of enforcement for maybe a day or two, but you're just leaving another neighborhood vulnerable, so we'll just have one of these stories somewhere else.
2: So the criminals have free rein. I know you were looking to buy up in that area, and what happened?
5: Yeah, there's a lot of really nice developments, new buildings that are going up there, and I was looking at a condo or a townhome, and then I decided no, because it's still too close to Aurora Avenue North, and there's no reason for anyone to consider buying there unless, you know, I like the prices. The problem is the price is so low right now because you're right next to all of this violence and danger, and it's just not something I want to have to deal with while walking my dog every night.
2: No, Jason, unless you want to do full-time Krav Maga, like it's a little... It's a risk. It's a definite risk. Jason, I still love that city. It's a beautiful city. But man, it's like a drug addict. Until they decide to get better and change, it's going to keep going down. Where is rock bottom? We don't know. Jason, thank you.
6: You look at somebody like Mondami, who I think is an extraordinary talent.
7: Is this what the party should look like?
8: Yes.
7: The Democratic Party move.
8: You bet.
9: This is our guy, the future of the Democratic Party.
2: If Mamdani is the new Democrat North Star, the debate over socialism is just already over. The party has moved past it, and that means your future under Democrat rule could get a lot worse. This isn't socialism. This is trending toward full-scale communism. They don't call him Kami Mamdani for nothing. Now, let's think about the first things communist governments do. They nationalize key industries to put the state in total control. It's a start, replacing local businesses with something state-run, like, I don't know, city-run grocery stores. But it doesn't stop there. They want to control the information you get, the media. So they eventually shut down political opposition and seize private property.
8: When necessary, we will take aggressive legal action to remove negligent owners and property managers. And for buildings that have suffered chronic neglect, we will work to transfer ownership to responsible stewards. Stewards that include community land trusts, nonprofits, or even the tenants themselves.
2: Oh, transfer ownership, uh-huh. That's what the Soviets said. Translation, well, they're going to take everything you own because you don't really deserve to own anything. This is so much bigger than New York City, though, because if these ideas can take hold there and be sold as these, you know, non-threatening measures, it's only a matter of time before it hits other major cities. And then, yeah, they're coming for the burbs. This is a warning. Should all heed it. If we do nothing to stop this, you bet. This style of governance, trending toward communism, is coming. Here to discuss is Bruce Blakeman, Nassau County exec, New York gubernatorial candidate. Bruce, one of my friends down in Florida always says to me, Laura, stop calling him a socialist, okay? He is a full-blown communist. You guys got to get your language right. Is that an overstatement, or is that essentially where we are?
10: No, your friend's absolutely right. If you own a single-family home, a two-family home, an apartment house, a co-op, a condo, a small business, a grocery store, a bodega, Zohran Mamdani wants to take your property. And Comrade Kathy Hochul will not stop him, but as governor, I will.
2: Well, I'm thinking, do people not know where this always leads? I mean, socialism to communism always leads to mass killing. It just does. It means extermination. And at first it's free speech, a free press, freedom to associate, freedom to travel. I mean, they can't do all that now. But it never starts with everything. It starts gradually. And the threat here is the oligarchs. That's the threat. The oligarchs. That's the big threat.
10: Well, the first thing they'll do is tax you to death. Then they'll take your property. And then they'll take your freedom. They want to control every aspect of New Yorkers' life. And it's just shocking that people up to this point have bought into what Mamdani's saying, but now they are waking up. Everywhere I go, whether it's Brooklyn, Queens, the Bronx, Manhattan, Staten Island, or any place else throughout the state, people understand that Zohran Mamdani and Kathy Hochul do not believe in property rights. They're not going to make it more affordable. They want to control every aspect of your life. They are denigrating Jewish Americans by allowing anti-Semitism. That's where it starts. That's how it started in the communist Soviet Union. That's how it started in the National Socialist Nazis in Germany. And if we don't stop them, then they will take over our government here in New York, and eventually they will take over America. But I won't let that happen. The people of New York are a lot smarter than that, and they believe in capitalism and creating wealth, economic opportunity, and jobs. And that's exactly what I'll do by lowering utility costs, cutting taxes, and creating better jobs and more economic activity so young people want to stay in New York.
2: Yeah, I mean, New York can do so much better. And when you mix Marxism, left-wing Marxism, with Islamism, you're going to get a whole lot of hell raining down on New York and the country. Bruce, thank you. And coming up, Jill Biden finally admits the moment that Joe terrified her. Next.
11: Fox News, I'm Ted Linder. President Trump holding a cabinet meeting Wednesday with members of his administration at the White House discussing the economy. Treasury Secretary Scott Bessent said President Trump and oil prices should return to normal once the conflict with Iran comes to an end.
12: In terms of prices, I believe the prices are transitory. Oil will be lower than pre-conflict levels when this ends. Natural gas is already down.
11: Crews resumed searching for 9 missing workers at a factory in Longview, Washington after a chemical tank explosion killed 2 other workers.
13: The remaining roughly 25,000 gallons is contained in the tank, is leaking slowly out of the tank.
11: It's Fire Chief Scott Goldstein. And the U.S. carrying out more self-defense strikes against Iran. Officials say U.S. forces intercepted 4 Iranian attack drones near the Strait of Hormuz. 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
5: With COVID, excuse me, with dealing with everything we have to do with, look, if we finally beat Medicare, the total initiative relative to what we're going to do with more Border Patrol and more asylum officers. 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
6: I love it when Trump said, I don't know what he just said, but now we're finally getting a supposedly, I don't know what to believe here, you know, a little peek behind the curtain of the greatest political cover-up in history. Again, I'm not really buying this, but Jill Biden revealing, claiming to reveal what she really thought happened to Joe during that disastrous debate.
7: Were you horrified as you saw it unfold?
8: I wasn't horrified. I was frightened because I had never ever seen Joe like that before or since. Never.
7: Or since.
8: Yes. Or
7: You've
8: since.
7: You've never seen him like
8: never.
7: That?
8: Never. No.
7: What happened?
8: I don't know what happened. I mean, as I watched it, I thought, oh my God, he's having a stroke. And it scared me to death.
6: Well, she didn't seem scared to death at the time because she sounded more like a proud parent of a toddler graduating pre-K.
9: Joe, you did such a great job. You answered every question. You knew all the facts.
6: It's like, where am I? Talk about a performance. She went from thinking your husband was having a medical emergency to telling the world he hit a home run. Why didn't he bring him immediately to the ER? And today the cover-up, well, of course, it's not stopping. It's just shifting to the courtroom. Biden is suing the DOJ, or whoever is speaking for Biden is suing the DOJ, trying to stop it from releasing those audio transcripts and the audio itself of those private conversations he had with a ghostwriter of his 2017 memoir. And remember, this was a big part of the special counsel's investigation into Biden's handling of classified docs. It was 70 hours in total of conversations. What doesn't he want us to hear? Here to react is Chris Bedford, author of The Beltway Brief, along with Katie Miller, host of the Katie Miller Podcast. Chris, now the conversations go back to 2017. He was a little bit more coherent. It doesn't really surprise me he's trying to hide them at this point. You know, presidents don't like to reveal what they don't like to reveal. But what does this tell you?
10: Well, there's a couple things here, because back then he had not been president yet. Vice presidents are not allowed to declassify documents. And in these tapes, the reason why Robert Hur grabbed them in the first place is he can be heard saying after leaving office, I just got the classified documents from downstairs, and then reading verbatim from them. So it puts to his mindset of what he was thinking, what he was actually aware of, what he knew, he was completely aware of the whole thing, in the investigator's eyes. And it shows where his mental decline was or where he was actually savvy, where he was able to remember dates, where he was able to not mix up timelines. And then, you know, when President Trump declassified documents and took them to Mar-a-Lago and kept them under lock and key that the FBI told him to get, President Biden was the first American president to say, I'm not extending executive privilege to you. You're going to be prosecuted.

0: for this. So now to cry wolf is pretty wild when prosecutors think this is worth looking at.
1: Now, Katie, while we await the release of this 2017 audio, we did get some of his 2023 interview with special counsel Robert Hur. Watch this.
2: So during this time when you were living in Chambridge Road, where did you keep papers that related to those things that you were actively working on?
3: Well, I don't know. This is what, 2017, 18 area?
2: Yes, sir.
3: Remember, in this time frame, my son is either been deployed or is dying.
1: Katie. It's worse hearing it than it was reading it, obviously. And then that's who had the finger near the nuclear button. Okay, that's reassuring.
4: It's much worse listening to it, Laura. But what it proves is Jill Biden is once again lying to the American people. And she is just one of those many leftists who are steering and driving this country forward when it should have been President Biden, but it wasn't, because he was just, as President Trump has said, the auto-pen president. Jill Biden lied when she said she's never seen or heard him like that, when in reality what these tapes are going to show is that he was just bumbling, mumbling, and again, lost without direction. President Biden, it was the greatest political cover-up of our time. The same leftist legacy media that covered for him are the same ones who are repeatedly attacking President Trump today and trying to end his presidency at every single turn. These are the people trying to control our democracy. The same people who told us President Biden's health was absolutely fine and he was in great health are the same people day in and day out relentlessly attacking President Trump because they know he's successful and they know he's succeeding on behalf of the American people. President Trump is right to call President Biden the auto pen president, and these tapes will just prove that. President Trump and Attorney General Blanche have a strong case in court, and these tapes will see the light of day.
1: Yeah, I think Katie's right, Chris. And man, the press, the Democrats, all the whole, you know, other cable crowd screaming about Trump doesn't have his mental acuity. They have zero credibility. Trump's managing so many things at one time, 24/7. Biden couldn't even be trusted to know how to get off a stage. And these people are going to question Trump? I don't think so. Get out of town. It's crazy.
0: No, Donald Trump is... he's sharp as a tack. He's always been someone who goes all over the place. Trying to write down a transcript of Donald Trump going off script is always difficult. But the message is clear as it comes, and it's always been that way. We've seen Joe Biden in the public spotlight for 50 years. The reason every American knows that Jill Biden is making that up to try to save face is because every American saw that decline previously. This was not the first time. Yeah. It was obvious. It was on stage. It was on camera. And then it was finally exposed in a debate. But she saw him in his private moments. She saw it much worse. And she still put him up there and still put him through
1: ridiculous.
0: That. And that seeing those clips breaks my heart.
1: Now, Katie, by the way, your husband came under attack today when he said, like, the Democrats are, you know, perhaps going to nominate their first transgender Senate candidate, talking about Tallarico. And they responded by just, you know, basically saying, shut up, you ugly F word, essentially. Any word for the Democrats, their little Twitter account?
4: This is the same violent political rhetoric that is leading people to shooting up, whether it be the White House Correspondents' Dinner or President Trump and Butler. But what it remains to be seen is this is an anonymous account, and it is run actually by a sad liberal woman named Paulina, which is why Pew says 50% of liberal women at some time have identified that they have a mental health disorder. And she is certainly one of them. What a sad state for the pathetic Democrat Party.
1: Oh, Pauline. Poor Pauline. Katie and Chris, great to see both of you. And coming up, Gavin is charging taxpayers to save face, while Rosie O'Donnell is getting a new one.
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6: It's time for Seen and Unseen, where we reveal the stories behind the headlines. For that, we turn to Fox News contributor Raymond Arroyo. All right, Ray, The View seems to be rewriting history now over at ABC.
7: Yeah. Well, Laura, while some in the media have raised questions about the president's health, because he's appeared to nod off here and there, the View ladies were steamed that the White House social media clapped back at Joy Behar, suggesting that her closed eyes indicated that she might be in poor health, leading to this.
8: Wait a second. When Joe Biden didn't fall asleep, did he?
9: I just want to point out what Sleepy Joe got done while he was asleep.
8: Oh, good.
9: He oversaw a historic economy that produced over 16 million jobs. Mm-hmm. He passed bipartisan infrastructure bills. That's what he did when he was asleep.
7: Yeah, as you covered in the last segment, Laura, they can tout what Biden accomplished all day long, but
6: like
7: the
6: what?
7: Man fell asleep a lot. I mean, his Secret Service name was Rip Van Biden. I look at him. Goodness sake. He was, I've never seen anybody. His favorite lines were, come on, man, where's Barack? And that was it. Those are the three pull quotes.
6: No, I mean, it just was, come on, man. They have no credibility, zero credibility. Trump is almost 80 years old, and he outworks pretty much everyone I know, although his cabinet works really hard. He requires that they work as hard as he does. It's ludicrous.
7: Yeah. Well, comedian Kevin Hart is defending comic Tony Hinchcliffe, Laura. Now, Hinchcliffe delivered a George Floyd joke during a recent Netflix roast of Hart, which got him into some hot water.
6: Well, I saw where, Chelsea Handler claimed that Highcliffe's jokes were racist and bigoted. Well, Hart responded this way.
10: It wasn't a tasteful joke to our culture, to our audience. If you're watching the roast, you get why they're doing it. You get why the racial humor is on the table. Like, it's not, I wasn't shocked. Talk about his set. Tony Hinchcliffe arguably had the best set or one of the best sets.
7: He did. And Kill Tony defended himself this way, Laura.
11: The roast of Kevin Hart was something else, huh? I guess that's what L.A. writers' rooms, all these, a lot of mentally ill liberals out there. I got called a Nazi, gay, a racist over and over again. I'm none of those three things.
7: It's being in the public sphere, but a roast is, by nature, everybody goes for the jugular. And it's amazing to me that Chelsea Handler has suddenly appointed herself the passport office of American comedy. Kevin Hart clapping back was not just against the idea that Hinchcliffe crossed the line, but really, he's clapping back at Chelsea Handler, trying to somehow censor comedy. Comedians need

0: to keep telling the truth. It's the last place where you can still hear it in American culture.
1: Yeah, I mean, how about just make us laugh and just make us laugh. Now, Raymond, as long as we're talking about saving face, I heard that Rosie O'Donnell, well, she might have gotten a little bit of work done. She wrote on Substack that her procedure cost more than she paid for a car. Then she posted these before and after pics. Well, she looks pretty good.
0: Look at the. She looks the same, Laura. Was this a lease-to-own deal? I mean, look at it. I hope she's got a manufacturer's rebate on that facelift. She looks exactly the same, Laura, except she's half smiling in one and not in the other.
1: Well, maybe it's just maybe it's like slight tweak, Raymond. She looks a little sadder in the first, and then she looks a little happier in the second. Maybe it's a happiness lift.
0: Maybe she got a used facelift, Laura. Maybe it's been around the block a little bit. I mean, come on. She looks no different. She looks exactly the same.
1: Yeah, I'm not an expert in this, but maybe just a little freshening was a little freshening, right? I don't know.
0: I don't see any difference. She could have saved herself a lot of trouble and just put the filter on. It would have been much better. And she could have saved herself a car payment.
1: Raymond, is she bad? Where is she living in the U.S.?
0: She's still in Ireland. Maybe a group of leprechauns did that facelift. Who knows?
1: No, I thought she's coming back. We want her back. We need comedic relief. Raymond, always great. Thank you.
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4: The ceasefire trying to hold. I'm Ted Lindner, Fox News. The U.S. downing a group of drones over the Strait of Hormuz as the fragile Middle East ceasefire remains for now, but is under threat. Fox's Ashley Webster with more.
5: The U.S. military shooting down four Iranian-based attack drones that posed a threat around the Strait of Hormuz. U.S. forces, by the way, also hitting an Iranian ground control station in Bandar Abbas. U.S. Central Command in a statement said the strikes were, quote, measured, purely defensive, and intended to maintain the ceasefire. Iranian state TV reporting also the details of a draft agreement, which included the reopening of the Strait of Hormuz, also the withdrawal of U.S. forces from the region. The White House quickly, after that was reported, branded the report as complete fabrication.
4: On Wednesday, in a cabinet meeting, President Trump expressed confidence that a deal with Iran is near. And U.S. Central Command says they've executed another strike on a suspected drug boat in the Eastern Pacific. They claim two male narco terrorists were killed. Sources telling Fox News the Coast Guard is asking Bahamian officials to let a dive team search in new areas for the bodies of Lynette Hooker. Fox's Jill Nato has more.
6: Invest-

0: Investigators have been looking at GPS data from Brian Hooker's phone in which he was using a marine navigation app. That data has pointed them to new areas of interest that have not been searched as of yet. A source tells Fox U.S. authorities plan to focus on an area of the Bahamas Sea of Abaco with waters reaching 25-foot depths. Brian and Lynette were headed back to their sailboat earlier this year when he reportedly said Lynette fell off their dinghy. But Lynette's daughter, Brian's stepdaughter, has raised questions about what happened, saying Brian had anger issues and her mother was an excellent swimmer. Jill Nato, Fox News.
1: Brian Hook held by Bahamian.
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1: The efforts to contain the growing Ebola outbreak in Central Africa are picking up the pace. Fox's Greg Palcott with more.
6: World Health Organization staffers are traveling to the eastern region of the Democratic Republic of Congo, hit by the disease. The organization's chief posting the outbreak is outpacing the response. And here is what Secretary of State Rubio said at today's cabinet meeting.
7: The number one priority of our foreign policy is to protect the American people. We cannot and will not allow any cases of Ebola to enter the United States.
6: To that end, the U.S. has been tightening travel restrictions on those leaving the affected area. And yes, it is reported the Trump administration is set to deploy U.S. health officials to neighboring Kenya to staff a quarantine and treatment facility for Americans testing positive for the disease or those potentially exposed, rather than bring them back to the States to be handled there.
1: The WHO saying the number of suspected cases nearing 1,000 with more than 200 deaths. A Michigan boarding school where Jeffrey Epstein was accused of meeting at least two of his victims, making a major decision. Fox's Carmen Roberts with more.
8: This is not the first step Interlochen Center for the Arts has taken to distance itself from Jeffrey Epstein, but it may be the most dramatic. The Michigan Summer Arts Camp and Boarding School, where Epstein attended as a teenager in 1967, previously removed his name from the Jeffrey E. Epstein Scholarship Lodge after his 2008 sex conviction, renaming it the Green Lake Lodge. Now, the center says his board has approved plans to tear down the building. Prior to 2003, Epstein donated more than $400,000 to the school, including half of that to build the lodge. Carmen Roberts, Fox News.
1: And a former high-ranking CIA official is under arrest after FBI agents find $40 million worth of gold bars stashed at his home. David Rush is charged with criminal theft of public money. I'm Ted Lindner. This is Fox News.
9: Good evening. I'm Trace Gallagher. It's 11 p.m. on the East Coast, 8 o'clock here in Los Angeles, and this is America's Late News, Fox News at night. And breaking right now, just crossing the wires, Kuwait's military now saying it is facing hostile missile and drone attacks. The details still limited in this, but the United States has a large military presence in the country, and it comes after U.S. forces shot down four Iranian drones and hit a ground control station as the ceasefire hangs by a thread. Meantime, President Trump warns that more strikes are on the table.
10: They thought they were going to outweigh me. You know, we'll outweigh him. He's got the midterms. I don't care about the midterms. So Iran cannot have a nuclear weapon. I'm doing that for the world.
9: Plus, gang violence now spilling into a Seattle neighborhood, and residents say the city's socialist mayor is ignoring the problem.
11: We're just afraid that somebody, that a neighbor is going to have to die before the city will do something.
9: And Governor Gavin Newsom, who just gerrymandered California, now claiming President Trump is trying to tamper with his state's elections.
12: As they say about Trump all the time, he's an invasive species. I mean, he doesn't believe in fair and free elections. He believes in competitive authoritarianism.

0: Well, more on that, but we begin with President Trump's cabinet meeting centered around Iran. The senior national correspondent Kevin Cork is live in D.C. with more on the president's new warning. Kevin, good evening.
1: New indeed. Thank you, Trace. The cabinet meeting was supposed to take place at Camp David, but eventually it was canceled. Somebody said it was because of weather. I'm not sure about that, but I'm sure you'll recall just last June, the president convened his national security team at Camp David right before the U.S. struck Iran's nuclear sites. Something to keep in mind this time around. Meantime, today, back at the White House, with cameras rolling, the president insisted that the midterm elections won't make him rush into a bad deal with Iran.
2: The primary urgency is that we can't let Iran have a nuclear weapon. But at the same time, we have a tremendous amount of oil, gas, coal. We have tremendous amounts of energy.
1: And while there was a good deal of attention on Iran today, the president also highlighted the work he's doing back here at home to make sure the nation gets safer, as well as the administration's ongoing crackdown on fraud.
3: It's one thing to uncover fraud, which we've done, and that's part of it, but it's also prosecuting the bad guys that are doing it and stopping it from continuing.
1: Of course, that was Acting AG Todd Blanche, who says there's been over 400 law enforcement actions related to fraud in just the past 51 days, and much more to come, Trace.
0: They are lining up. Kevin Cork, live for us in D.C. Kevin, thank you. Let's bring in former GOP national spokeswoman Elizabeth Pipko and Fox News contributor Jason Chaffetz. Thank you both for coming on. Jason, to you first. The president said this about Iran. He kind of mixed in the midterms in this speech. Watch.
2: They're just going back to the internet because they're getting clobbered. Their economy is in free fall. They have 250% inflation. Their money has no value. Their whole economic system is broken down. They thought they were going to outwit me. You know, we'll outwit him. He's got the midterms. I don't care about the midterms. Look what happened last night. That was the prelude to the midterms.
0: I mean, we did learn a couple of nights ago, Jason, that he really does have big influence when it comes to elections. What about Iran and the impact on the midterms? Do you think there will be something significant?
4: I think America loves Donald Trump because he operates on principle, not the winds of the political whims. You know, if this was Obama and Biden, they would be sending over pallets of cash and trying to play the appeasement game. Instead, President Trump's trying to make sure that Iran doesn't have the capability to blow up the world and blow up the United States of America. And it is that strength that radiates down the ticket and why those that are in line with President Trump's America First agenda are winning elections and by massive margins.
0: We know, Elizabeth Pipko, that over the past several years, these Democratic politicians in some of these blue states have largely ignored a lot of the fraud that's been going on around them. And J.D. Vance was kind of pointing out today, this is just the back of his head you're going to see, by the way, because it's an odd angle, but you'll hear him clearly. He was pointing out that, you know, what they forget is they're actually hurting real, genuine people in the process. Watch.
5: One of the people that Todd just prosecuted was a person who was collecting a lot of money from the American taxpayer to take care of elderly citizens, people who worked their entire lives, paid their taxes, should have had dignity and nobility in old age, but it was deprived from them from fraudsters who say that they're taking care of them, who collect a check to take care of them, but then abuse and neglect these people.
0: Yeah, I mean, we're talking tens of billions of dollars, and a lot of this money was wasted, and a lot of people were hurt in the process, Elizabeth.
6: They were, and it's actually shocking to me that that's not what we end up talking about. Jason just said a very important word, principle. That's what this should be about. That's all that this should be about. And yet we've gotten to such a politicized time in our country that people can't seem to, you know, separate the good from the bad. If you recall when independent journalist Nick Shirley discovered what he did in Minnesota, folks were not upset that American taxpayers were being defrauded and hurt. They were upset that, you know, it was a blue state that was caught doing this, that was caught red-handed. That's all that upset them. They only see things as blue versus red. And we start seeing things as America versus those that want to hurt Americans, good versus bad. Principle, right? That's all that this should be about. And it's really, really sad that people can't seem to do that because they suffer, let's be honest, from TDS.
0: Yeah, and in minutes, we're going to talk about Nick Shirley, how California is trying to stop the next Nick Shirley from, discovering more fraud. Meantime, Gavin Newsom signed a law that prevents law enforcement from seizing ballots. Of course, you know, he blames Trump for this. Watch.
7: As they say about Trump all the time, he's an invasive species. We've never been up against something like this. And he's just not, he's just winding up. I mean, he doesn't believe in fair and free elections. He believes in competitive authoritarianism. He wants an outcome along the lines of Putin. It's the panoply of everything. He's desperate. His back's against the wall. And when you're desperate and your back's against the wall, you're prone to do anything.
0: And of course, you've seen this law. The liberals are saying, oh, this is going to uphold elections. It's going to, you know, and then the conservatives are like, this gets rid of transparency altogether. Jason, what do you think?
4: Yeah, it does. There are no consequences. Look, this comes from Gavin Newsom, who personifies Trump derangement syndrome. You can go into California, get a driver's license. You don't have to show proof of citizenship. What does that tell you? In California, you can even run for political office and not be a citizen of the United States. So he's got a lot of nerve trying to say that Donald Trump's the problem. Donald Trump is the solution. He knows it. This is why Gavin Newsom is going nowhere politically. Nobody supports him. He's created a disaster in California, and everybody knows it.
0: Yeah. Meantime, the Jerusalem Post, Elizabeth, says Mayor Zohran Mamdani has confirmed he will not be attending the upcoming annual Israel parade on Sunday, making him the first New York City mayor to not participate since 1964. Mamdani's quoted as saying, while I will not be attending the Israel Day parade, my lack of attendance should not be mistaken for a refusal to provide security or the necessary permits for its safety. It's not safety. It's about support. Elizabeth, what do you think?
6: Yeah, no, first of all, thank you, Trace, for bringing this up. It is a really, really important topic to countless Jewish Americans who are watching this moment right now because they know that it means something very, very powerful is happening. Number one, this is meant to be a political statement, right? Like you said, to delegitimize Israel. And with that, any American, not just Jewish American, but any American that believes in Israel's right to exist. And on a personal note, I just have to share, I have walked in this parade since I was probably 3 years old. I think 25 years I've marched in this parade. And this Sunday, I will be in town. I will not be marching because I do not feel safe, because that is the environment that Zohran Mamdani has created for American Jews. And I hope people realize how dangerous this is and don't let it happen to any other city in our great country.
0: Elizabeth, Jason, thank you both. Meantime, terrified residents in Seattle now taking crime fighting into their own hands, building homemade barricades to block off neighborhood streets from gun violence. Christina Coleman is live with the new information on this. Christina, good evening.
8: Hi, good evening, Tracy. Yeah, they're dealing with a hot mess. Some Seattle residents took matters into their own hands and set up makeshift barricades to keep away the prostitutes, pimps, and drug dealers near their neighborhood amid the ongoing crime.
9: The shootings that we're seeing is really the culmination of decriminalizing sex workers.
8: There are shot up cars and homes in the area. Residents say they've tried to get help from the city for years.
10: It's insane. It's unacceptable and it's wrong, and the mayor needs to step up to the plate.
11: It's terrifying to live here, and it's even more terrifying that the city is absolutely doing nothing to protect the citizens in this neighborhood.
8: Terrifying indeed, and the city says the barricade set up by the residents illegally will have to come down.
12: They'll throw out some press release that says, hey, we're going to have some more police action, some more proactive policing in the neighborhood. The problem is you don't have enough cops to do that. We have just a little under 900 officers for the entire city of Seattle in a city that needs about 1,600.
8: Seattle's mayor says the violence is unsettling and that overnight patrols have been increased, but I'm sure more needs to be done, Trace.
0: Much. Christina, thank you. Well, the FoxNews.com and Sense Department is under the impression the city of Seattle is waking up. Think about it. After one famous movie and all these years, Sleepless in Seattle is becoming a thing. And it's a thing because the city decided to follow a liberal trend and elect a socialist mayor named Katie Wilson. And now some unhappy residents are not just pushing back against the mayor, they're building walls, barricades to block the bullets because of nightly gang shootings in the city's Aurora Avenue corridor. So Common Sense has a question. Is anyone surprised? Because back in 2020, when Katie Wilson was not yet Mayor Wilson, she didn't just call for defunding police. She wanted to, quote, disband police departments and start over. Now the mayor is trying to figure out how to stop the gunfire. The same mayor who chuckled at the thought of rich people fleeing new tax laws, literally laughing off the exodus of businesses and billionaires by saying, quote, the ones that leave, like, bye. And now that Starbucks is expanding in Nashville and contracting in Seattle, even Democrats who supported Wilson are worried, concerned about crime, the economy, their family. And common sense thinks the concern is legit. It is what happens when bullets fly, barricades rise, and businesses and billionaires say, like, bye. Let's bring in immigration attorney Esther Valdez Clayton and former FBI special agent Stuart Kaplan. Thank you both for coming on. Here is Jake, by the way. This is to you, Stuart Kaplan. He is a Seattle resident, and he's talking about the gunfire that is happening almost night after night.
11: You can see right here, there's two shots that hit my house right here. Then you can see right over here, the baby's window, where there's two bullet holes right above the baby's window. This is the sixth or seventh shooting within 10 blocks of my house in the past 30 days.
0: I mean, we all know, Stuart, this is a byproduct, including the mayor knows it's a byproduct of not having enough cops on the streets and not having enough prosecutors willing to put people in prison.
13: Trace, how ironic that the same residents who voted in these politicians who were not shy to support and promote their progressive agendas and with respect to defunding police are now the same citizens and residents of Seattle who are now trying to defend themselves and put up these barricades. It's hard to have any empathy or sympathy for these people. It should be a wake-up call across the United States that these progressive liberal policies are very destructive, most importantly to our quality of life, and really hampers not only on the federal level, the local level, in trying to police and keeping us safe and sound within our neighborhoods.
0: Yeah, quality of life and life, period, is the answer to that. Here are some protesters outside of an ICE detention center in New Jersey. We're going to pause and listen to some of this. Watch. Okay, but the border czar, Tom Homan, wanted to remind people of this. Watch.
14: ICE bends over backwards to make sure these are really run great facilities. Because, look, we know we're under the microscope. We know Democrats are attacking ICE every day. Anybody thinks ICE is setting up a detention facility that doesn't meet our high standards, then we're setting us up for attacks, right? So we know we're going to have inspections every day.
0: Esther, these people are going to these ICE detention centers, and they know that they want these killers and rapists and robbers and violent offenders released.
15: I'm not sure they've ever been inside a detention facility. As a woman wearing heels and a skirt, I've been in detention centers from California all the way to Louisiana. These meet the highest standards, better food standards, sanitation, medical standards than those experienced by these same detainees that are fighting to stay in America and then publishing a complaint letter stating that there's no due process and their human rights are being violated while they're in this detention center. So either they want to get released or they want to go back home, and Secretary Marco Rubio just signed an agreement with over 20 countries that they can pick and choose from if they don't like the detention facilities that meet the most rigorous standards.
0: And meantime, you have New York Governor Kathy Hochul. She is now rushing to ban state law enforcement from being able to cooperate with ICE. Nassau County Executive Bruce Blakeman wrote this on X, quoting here, Nassau County removed 2,000 plus illegal immigrants with criminal records, attempted murder, rape, robbery, kidnapping, gang activity, not one church. Not one school, not one hospital was raided. Governor Hochul and AG James want to call that unconstitutional. I call it doing the job they refuse to do. The problems like this, Stuart Kaplan, are only happening in blue sanctuary cities and states.
13: Absolutely. And the reality, Trace, is that the federal partners cannot do an effective job without the support of local law enforcement. The danger and the heightened danger that a federal agent has going into these blue cities or these blue counties without the support of local law enforcement is so elevated that, quite frankly, you have to consider whether or not it's worth it, because these agents, the men and women of ICE, are literally, not figuratively, literally putting their lives on the line each and every day, and it should not be that heightened potential risk to them. We need to have local law enforcement have the backing of our politicians to support the federal partners.
0: Yeah, and it's also risky for the illegal.

0: Immigrants who were trying to cross, as we learned, a lot under the Biden administration, not so much under Trump until today. FoxNews.com writing the following: a traffic stop and chaotic chase involving Texas state troopers and suspected human smugglers led to the discovery of nearly two dozen illegal immigrants, including several minors, in the back of a semi-truck near the U.S. southern border. We're going to put the video up on the screen now, Esther Valdez, but it's one of those things where you look at this and you're like, did we not just see 50 illegal immigrants in recent years that were found dead in one of these trucks because of the heat, and yet they continue doing this?
1: And this is the dirty secret about illegal immigration. It always starts with this type of human trafficking, where human smugglers prey on poverty-stricken immigrants. They lock them up with disregard to their human rights. They bring them in where they're often in bondage, involuntary servitude. But under the Trump administration, this is what happens. They're no longer released into immigrant communities. They're going to be sent back to their country of origin. And this is what needs to stop. And this is what anti-ICE protesters don't understand. This is the reality at the border. Yep. And this is what matters for American security, to protect their borders.
0: Yeah, unbelievable. Esther, thank you. Stuart, we appreciate your time.
2: I'm urging you to uphold the First Amendment and to protect the right of citizen journalists like Nick Shirley and others to do the work that they've been doing. And they've been exposing fraud. And this is fraud that taxpayers ought to know about. This is the dollars of taxpayers, and we have an obligation to make sure that the transparency is provided.
0: Well, there you have California State Assembly member and friend of the show, Carl DiMaio, trying and failing to stop Democrats from passing the Stop Nick Shirley Act. Let's bring in former DHS spokeswoman and attorney Katie Zachariah. I mean, Katie, I don't know what to say. And you have California lawmakers, and they are literally saying that they want nothing to do with any of these journalists that are exposing all of this fraud like Nick Shirley did. I mean, this is a problem, and they just want to, you know, block their ears and hum their way through this whole thing.
3: Well, we need to get this straight. The wife of the Attorney General, Rob Bonta, mm-hmm. Mia Bonta, introduced this bill. What is the key job of the Attorney General of California? To investigate fraud. And what is happening in our state? President Trump, J.D. Vance, U.S. Attorney Bill Assaley, Dr. Oz, they're all exposing the billions of fraud. So It is very, very disturbing that you have the wife of the Attorney General introducing a bill that silences, that chills First Amendment free speech investigating this fraud, and absolutely shows that they don't want to expose fraud. They want to keep hiding it, Trace.
0: Yeah, and we see the picture, the videos on the screen of Nick Shirley, who did yeoman's work trying to uncover all of this in Minnesota and California, and it frightens these politicians to no end. Meantime, the California Post headline reads the following here. Spencer Pratt, who of course is running for mayor of Los Angeles, torches Mayor Bass for axing street repair programs as potholes plague Los Angeles. We wanted to do this because Pratt says that $100 million or so, and we have checked this out, we know all this money, we have no idea where it's going, but it's going elsewhere to homeless programs and so on and so forth. And California has the highest gas taxes in the world and the worst roads. And he's right.
3: He's right, and it has the highest gas tax, and yet a $100 million federal fund grant had to go to Los Angeles County to help with them with their potholes. And what Spencer Pratt is exposing is, where did that $100 million actually go, and why didn't that federal grant go to cover the potholes? Trace, look, I've lived here a long time. Every time I go in to get my oil change and alignment, I have to get my alignment readjusted. And I was talking to the guy, and he said, this is the worst city for alignment. And I can tell you, we need that alignment fixed. I don't want to keep getting my alignment, but we want the potholes filled. It's very basic. This isn't partisan. Just fix your infrastructure.
0: It's funny, but it's one of those things where it's sad, but you have to laugh because it's so sad that the roads in Los Angeles are the worst, maybe than any third world country. It's unbelievable. I have to say this, the media building up this whole President Trump going to Walter Reed. I mean, if you watched MSC, they couldn't wait to tell you that he's going into Walter Reed. Something's got to be wrong. And he comes out with a clean bill of health and it doesn't hit air again the rest of the day.
3: Crickets from the media. I watched it, my whole extreme, just President Trump is going into Walter Reed and this is terrible. Actually, President Trump's 6-month visit turned out to be a 100% perfect bill of health. And yet what? The original sin, Jake Tapper's book on Biden's cognitive decline. Nobody covered Biden's cognitive decline or ever asked if he took a cognitive test or a physical, asked for the results. And yet President Trump's perfect bill of health goes silent on the media. And if you want to look, his True Social says it is perfect, and we are very grateful for your health, Mr. President.
0: Very sad, though, really, is when the president has a clean bill of health and people just like, zip it up and move on. Yeah. Katie, thank you. Coming up, the war in Iran escalating tonight as the U.S. launches more self-defense strikes. And later in the nightcap,
4: they're seeing that college degrees don't necessarily equal career.
0: Okay, you gotta love this. A new Fox News poll finding just 27% of Americans think a college degree is a key to success and should be obtained at all costs. We want to know what you think. Let us know. X, Instagram, at Trace Gallagher. We'll read your responses coming up in the nightcap, plus Ben Shapiro on why Democrats have hit a new low siding with America's enemies.
5: The Democratic Party is moving toward a full-scale embrace of people who make common cause with the Chinese Communist Party, the Cuban government, and actual terrorists.
0: The left's disdain for America.
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1: We are updating breaking news we brought you at the top of the hour. Iran's IRGC is now saying it targeted an American air base tonight in retaliation for the U.S. forces shooting down drones and firing on an Iranian base. We have been hearing about missile and drone strikes in Kuwait. We're not saying they are connected. We're not saying they're not. We're just waiting for the information to come in. Meantime, Ashley Webster is live for us in Tel Aviv with the very latest. Ashley.
2: Hey there, Trace. Yeah, the U.S. military once again showing it will not tolerate any aggression from Iran, this time shooting down four Iranian-based attack drones that posed a threat around the Strait of Hormuz. U.S. forces, by the way, also hitting an Iranian ground control station in Bandar Abbas that the military says was about to launch a fifth drone. U.S. Central Command in a statement earlier this evening said the strikes were, quote, measured, purely defensive and intended to maintain the ceasefire. You may remember 2 days ago, U.S. forces launched what it called self-defense strikes, that time targeting Iranian speedboats that were laying mines in the strait. During a cabinet meeting today, President Trump maintaining that the Iran is desperate for a peace deal, but the administration has not yet given any details on which specific disagreements separate the two sides. Iranian state TV reporting also that there were details of a draft agreement which included the reopening of the Strait of Hormuz, also the withdrawal of U.S. forces from the region. The White House quickly after that was reported branded the report as complete fabrication. The president today also ruling out any granting of sanctions for Iran or paying of any money after reports that Tehran is wanting the U.S. to give it access to its frozen assets. And then later this evening, Trace, the Trump administration announcing a new sanctions on an Iranian agency, a newly formed agency called the Persian Gulf Strait Authority. The Trump administration says not only the agency that's being targeted, but any person or entity doing business with it. So even more sanctions for the Iranians. Back to you.
1: Ashley Webster, live for us in Tel Aviv. Ashley, thank you. Let's bring in the Chabad of Bel Air, Rabbi Chaim Mentz, the founder of L.A. Mom magazine, whose family fled Iran during the Islamic Revolution, Shirin Yadigar, and terrorism analyst Eric Stackelbeck. Thank you all for coming on. Shirin, to you first. Marco Rubio says he prefers the diplomatic route in Iran, but there are military options available. Watch.
3: I just want to remind everybody, Mr. President, you know this well, you have other options available to you if that doesn't work. But the bottom line is that we prefer the negotiated diplomatic route, and we're going to give it every chance to succeed. You know, you're giving it every chance to succeed, Mr. President.
1: Yeah, he said a couple of times today they prefer the diplomatic route. I'm wondering the people inside Iran, what they prefer, if they would like to see diplomacy or if they would like to see something a little bit more extended.
4: Well, we've known for the past 47 years that the Iranian regime doesn't understand what diplomacy is, right? They will make a deal and they will never stick to it. We saw that with the JCPOA. We've seen it time and time again. Marco Rubio is a brilliant statesman. And what he's saying is we want to go with diplomacy. Of course, we're American. That's the way we want to go forward. But the Mideast has a different language with diplomacy. The only thing they really understand in Iran is strength through military action while also making sure that we keep on this strong economic pressure. And if we don't do that, we are going to be the losers here. And President Donald Trump has been the only president we've had in 47 years who has had the strength to actually go in with military aggression, with a big economic stronghold, and he needs to continue and finish the job.
1: Yeah. Rabbi, your thoughts. I mean, diplomacy would always seem like it's the card to play and, you know, the preferable card to play. And sometimes maybe not.
5: Listen, our president loves making deals. So he feels he'll be able to do it. And he'd rather go and bring an end to this instead of killing people. I get it. But who's he dealing with? If he's dealing with somebody, then how did the IRGC go and start shooting drones today at Kuwait? If the regime and the IRGC are tied together, then who are you dealing with if they ordered go and shoot this? So the reason why a lot of Americans, and if you watch Fox News, even the generals are asking, who are you dealing with? Who are we talking to? Yeah. And the president was trying to come out today and say, don't worry, we're going to do it. But everybody's still asking the question, who are you dealing with?
1: Yeah, the generals, one of them you're talking about is General Jack Keane, who says the president is, in this case, showing his patience.

0: Eric, and I'll get your take.
1: You can see the president has, he wants this thing done as soon as we can get it done. But at the same time, he's trying to feed back to them. Look it, I'm patient here. You know, he's trying to tell them, I'm not buying into your pressure point of elongated negotiations, and therefore I'm going to fold because of the midterm elections. He actually brought the issue up for them to digest it.
0: I mean, he talks about digesting it. It certainly is food for thought for the IRGC, Eric.
2: Yeah, I think two things here, Trace. Number one, we're trying to make a deal with jihadist fanatics. That's number one. And number two, sadly, the Iranian regime is also patient. And even if the president, and if anyone can do it, he can do it, get a deal with this regime. They're looking, Trace, I believe, ahead to 2028. They're saying, hey, after Trump is gone, all bets are off. The regime may toe the line for two and a half years. Then they're back to their old ways once President Trump leaves office. And that way would be obviously rearming the proxies, restarting the nuclear program, bolstering the ballistic missile program, et cetera. So the regime may try to just play this, string it out, and wait until 2028, 2029. And then for them, it would be a new day.
0: Yeah. I wanted to get your take, both of your take on this, because I thought it was fascinating. This is the New York Times Siena poll on Israel, right? We're talking about support. Trump's follow. They're saying New York Times Siena thing on Israel. The next GOP presidential candidate should follow Trump's lead, move in a different direction. You still see a significant number says to follow Trump's lead here, Shirin, but it's kind of moving down a little bit.
3: I think what people need to remember is when we have talk about the greatest ally in the Middle East, the greatest ally that we have in the world is Israel. We saw how they fought for us shoulder to shoulder. There is no other country in the world who's got our back the way Israel does. So I think sometimes the questioning and the way we phrase these questions in polls can be misleading. I think it's very dangerous if we see those numbers dwindling, Trace, because the truth is that without Israel, America is going to have some problems in the Middle East. And that's the truth, and we've seen it.
0: Yeah, and Rabbi, you look at the GOP, and there is still robust support for Israel on this, and that's a healthy sign.
4: It is a healthy sign, but you must remember that there is a lot of people being brainwashed, hate Israel. You have no idea. I see it, I feel it, and I hear it. I get emails from people from the conservative side. What is it about Israel that all of a sudden everybody's hating? And everybody feels America's only in this war because of Israel. Mm-hmm. Wrong. Israel was fighting the terrorism for all these years. Now they started threatening America by showing you, I'm about to get a missile that's going to hit Europe and America. And unfortunately, I think Qatar has a lot of money being spent to get a lot of politicians to be against Israel. And we're going to find out.
0: We are going to find out. Retired Navy SEAL Mike Cirelli says this is not about peace deals. It's about succession. Watch.
5: Trump owns the clock. I think this is what Trump knows. This is less about a peace deal, more about a succession deal. The original Ayatollah and much of his generation is now dead. The second the Iranian population collectively realizes that the fear barrier is weaker than advertised, it's end of game for this regime. It just takes time.
0: Yeah. Is it about succession, Eric, or is it still about the nuclear dust and, the Strait of Hormuz?
2: Trace, I think it's a combination. Number one, any deal must include the removal of any enriched uranium from Iranian soil. But secondly, a minute ago, I mentioned 2028, 2029. The flip side to that, the prayer is that this regime will be gone by then. God willing, this Iranian regime will be out the window. But

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1: About the nuclear dust and, the Strait of Hormuz.
2: Trace, I think it's a combination. Number one, any deal must include the removal of any enriched uranium from Iranian soil. But secondly, a minute ago I mentioned 2028, 2029. The flip side to that, the prayer is that this regime will be gone by then. God willing, this Iranian regime will be out the window, but I don't know if that will happen if we come to some sort of deal here, which leaves elements, what's left of the regime, in place. So it's a very, it's a needle President Trump's trying to thread, and we'll see how it plays out over the next few days. But Iran remains intransigent. We saw it again today.
1: Yeah. Eric Stackelbeck, Shirin Yadigar, Rabbi, thank you all. Coming up, Democrat Senate candidate James Tallarico on defense over past comments that God is non-binary.
3: What Ken Paxton is doing is clipping my cringy comments to distract from his career of corruption.
1: The gloves off in Texas in the Senate race. We'll have that next.
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6: That heat's going to be out there for one more day.
7: Temperatures being 30 degrees above average.
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2: I mean, he's a vegan who thinks God is non-binary and that there's actually six biological sexes. It's hard to imagine someone more radical than that.
3: I'll be the first to admit that I missed the mark on some of those old statements. But what Ken Paxton is doing is clipping my cringy comments to distract from his career of corruption.
4: So the Texas Senate race heating up with opposing candidates, Republican Ken Paxton and Democrat James Tallarico, already taking shots at each other. Let's bring in former Trump White House Deputy Communications Director Roman Duravi and host of the Tudor Dixon podcast. Tudor Dixon, thank you both for coming on. Tudor Dixon, to you first. You kind of see the strategy, right, we're seeing in this. You have James Tallarico saying that he's trying to back off the old radical statements and at the same time painting Paxton as a corrupt individual.
5: Yeah, but Trace, I think you have it right. I mean, these are radical statements. They're not cringy. Cringy might be excusable, but these are radical. And this is exactly how he feels. Let's not forget, we'll add in there that he said that Mary was the original story that God allows abortion. I mean, this guy is not just a radical when it comes to trans kids, but he's also a radical when it comes to changing what Christianity is. And that's just not going to fly in Texas.
4: No. Meantime, you had Benny Johnson, who was on Jesse Waters Prime, and he was talking about Spencer Pratt, Roma. He said the following.
6: They want the people who've actually built things, created things, and live where they do, drink the water that they drink, and experience the fires that they experience. And so Spencer Pratt bringing that story, that whole I'm you story, is going to win it for him. I think that the people of LA are going to say, well, I'm not MAGA, but I'm not whatever the hell this is. The communist revolution has been very, very bad for that city.
4: I mean, Roma, I talk to Democrats all the time who, as Benny was saying, are tired of whatever this is.
5: That's exactly right, Trace. You and I both know Californians specifically do not want a label. They want change. They don't care if you're a Democrat or Republican. Frankly, neither does the voting system, which is why we have a jungle primary for elections in California. And when it comes to the real issues, the American people in that state need to know that you understand what they're going through. You've seen the crime. You've seen the crisis on your streets. You've seen the drugs and the homelessness. It's got to change. And when you have Spencer Pratt out there saying, I've been there, I know the pain, and I'm going to fix it, they believe him because he has no reason to say anything different. He knows it firsthand, just like they do.
4: Meantime, kind of sticking on California for a second here, Tudor Dixon, you had Billy Bush, who was on Martha's show today, the story. He was talking about L.A. homelessness. Watch.
7: There's a sadness that comes and an empathy that comes for homelessness, but aggravated, angry drug addicts who are in your face and scaring people, that's not okay. And under Karen Bass, it has gotten worse and worse. It is a terrible situation. And, this guy stepped up. Who else stepped up? He's the best chance Los Angeles has.
4: I mean, yeah, we certainly know that Karen Bass is not the elixir here. I mean, Karen Bass wants to replace the teeth of these meth addicts, and she forgets about the meth still being in the mix to ruin the teeth all over again. I mean, it's got to be something else has got to be done here. What do you think, Tudor?
5: Yeah, and I think that Spencer Pratt coming out with his plan for homelessness was amazing because people are hearing for the first time someone address the actual issue. And I think Billy Bush made a great point when he said these people are violent, and not because they're naturally violent people, because they're drug addicts. They're drug addicts. They've abandoned their families, or in some cases, their families can't even deal with them. So Spencer Pratt comes out with a real plan that's going to get them into rehab, that's going to keep them off drugs for 15 days, and then get them into a system that can get them back on track and have a real life. That's compassionate. That's loving. That's what people should be doing. But instead, there are too many people in California making money off of homelessness. They don't want a solution.
4: Yeah, I've been covering homelessness for 40 years, and it's that alcohol and drugs is the common denominator in 98% of the cases. Roma Duravi, Ben Shapiro talking about Democrats hating on America. Watch.
8: Understand, the Democratic Party is moving toward a full-scale embrace of people who make common cause with the Chinese Communist Party, the Cuban government, and actual terrorists, Islamic terrorists in the Middle East.

0: That's crazy. You know how much you have to hate America to truly believe that?
1: I mean, it is crazy because the hate here is no longer being hidden at all, Rome. I mean, it's almost a point of pride on the left.
2: Yeah, and let's point out that we have given time and time again opportunity for the Democrats to change course. President Trump continues to give Democrats chances. He brought Mamdani into the Oval Office, he brought Karen Bass in, and we've seen already neither one of them have done anything that they promised they would do to fix their states and to bring America back on course. So you have to believe what you see with your own eyes. And the reality is Democrats are going further and further to the left, no matter how crazy it makes them look. Yep. And the American people are fed up.
1: Yeah, people in Seattle are certainly fed up. They didn't get what they bargained for. Virginia, the same. Tudor Dixon, Roman Duravi, thank you both. Meantime, a new Fox News poll finding just 27% of Americans think that a college degree is a key to success. What do you think? Let us know. X, Instagram, at Trace Gallagher. We're back with the Nightcap crew. It always includes you. The answers are fascinating. They're next.
3: Fox News, I'm Sue Guzman. The U.S. and Iran exchanging more strikes as peace negotiations continue. President Trump claiming Iran's negotiating on fumes and insists the midterm elections won't make him rush into a deal with Tehran.
4: Look what happened last night. That was the prelude to the midterms. People understand that they know that, very simple, Iran cannot have a nuclear weapon.
3: President referring to Ken Paxton, who he endorsed, defeating John Cornyn in the Republican primary. The president holding a cabinet meeting with members of his administration at the White House Wednesday discussing the economy. Treasury Secretary Scott Bessent says oil prices should return to normal once the conflict with Iran comes to an end.
5: In terms of prices, I believe the prices are transitory. Oil will be lower than pre-conflict levels when this ends. Natural gas is already down.
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6: Back with the Nightcap crew, Kevin Cork, Christina Coleman, Esther Valdez-Clayton, Katie Zachariah, Shirin Yadigar, and Rabbi Chaim Mentz. Fox News poll finds 27% of Americans think a college degree is a key to success. What do you think, Kevin?
7: 100%. If you want to elevate from where your standing is now to, say, the next level economically, get educated. It can't hurt.
6: Christina?
8: Get educated. Also, though, I have friends who are successful who went to college and friends who are successful who didn't. I think it varies per person.
6: Yeah. Esther?
9: I think Americans no longer want to get in debt. They don't want to grow in debt, and they don't want to be indoctrinated in liberal ideology either.
6: Yeah. Shirin?
10: Well, as a mom, I'm not going to pay six figures to send my kid to an Ivy League so they can learn activism, but I would pay that tuition for AI and business.
6: Oh, okay. Katie?
11: Well, I love my law degree from Pepperdine, but I don't know if I'd send four of my kids to be liberal indoctrination camps, but Pepperdine is not.
6: Rabbi?
12: 73% of the people went to college and didn't get a job out of it. Of course they're upset. Got to get a better education for a real job.
6: Gloria says, true for some professions like medical, social workers, lawyers, teachers. Mike, I voted no, even though I am a professor. College is the right choice for some, but there are many paths for a successful career that do not involve a college degree. AAE, I think most education is good. I do not believe in college as an experience. Students are there to learn. Bernard, the path is success. True success is more about willingness to be challenged and gain what is available through real work. Price, the cost is becoming outrageous. Colleges have now become resort-style locations. The poll, 12% say yes, a college degree is still the key to success. 88% say nope. Thank you for watching America's Late News, Fox News at Night. I'm Trace Gallagher in Los Angeles. See you tomorrow.
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4: Round of strikes in Iran. I'm Sue Guzman, Fox News. U.S. has downed several drones over the Strait of Hormuz as the fragile ceasefire with Iran is being tested.
5: The U.S. military shooting down four Iranian-based attack drones that posed a threat around the Strait of Hormuz. U.S. forces, by the way, also hitting an Iranian ground control station in Bandar Abbas. U.S. Central Command in a statement said the strikes were, quote, measured, purely defensive, and intended to maintain the ceasefire. Iranian state TV reporting also the details of a draft agreement which included the reopening of the Strait of Hormuz. Also, the withdrawal of U.S. forces from the region. The White House quickly, after that was reported, branded the report as complete fabrication.
4: Fox's Ashley Webster. Meanwhile, an Iranian official says Tehran will not back down from its red lines in negotiations with the U.S. Ibrahim Azizi, who's a member of the Iranian parliament, posting on X that includes, he says, the country's right to enrich uranium, maintain stockpiles of enriched uranium, and control the Strait of Hormuz. President Trump holding a cabinet meeting at the White House Wednesday as peace talks continue with Iran.
6: Back at the White House, with cameras rolling, the president insisted that the midterm elections won't make him rush into a bad deal with Iran.
7: The primary urgency is that we can't let Iran have a nuclear weapon. But at the same time, we have a tremendous amount of oil, gas, coal. We have tremendous amounts of energy.
6: While there was a good deal of attention on Iran, the president also highlighted the work he's doing back here at home to make sure the nation gets safer, as well as the administration's ongoing crackdown on fraud.
4: Fox's Kevin Cork, the Ebola outbreak also discussed. Secretary of State Marco Rubio says the federal government's working on tracking cases to ensure no one with Ebola.
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4: President Trump in a post to Truth Social saying Pakistan, Egypt, Turkey, Qatar, and Saudi Arabia must sign on to the Abraham Accords to normalize relations with Israel if the U.S. and Iran reach a deal to the ongoing conflict. South Carolina Republican Senator Lindsey Graham tells Fox.
13: Once you put Iran in a box, and he's going to do that, we're going to have peace between Saudi Arabia and Israel. Nobody thought that was possible. I believe it's possible. And there's one guy can do it. Donald Trump.
4: The Justice Department has reportedly launched a criminal investigation into E. Jean Carroll, the woman who accused President Trump of sexual assault. The DOJ investigating whether Carroll committed perjury while speaking at a deposition in her two civil lawsuits against him. Carroll won a $5 million civil judgment against Donald Trump in one case, alleging he sexually abused and defamed her. She also won more than $83 million in a judgment against him in another defamation case. All of them are being appealed. And Donald Trump is maintaining he's innocent of any wrongdoing. Seattle resident.

0: Residents worried about crime, employing new tactics to keep their neighborhoods safe. Fox's Christina Coleman has more.
1: Some Seattle residents took matters into their own hands and set up makeshift barricades to keep away the prostitutes, pimps, and drug dealers near their neighborhood amid the ongoing crime. There's shot up cars and homes in the area. Residents say they've tried to get help from the city for years. And the city says the barricade set up by the residents illegally will have to come down. Seattle's mayor says the violence is unsettling and that overnight patrols have been increased.
0: Kenya police say a fire at a boarding school has left at least 15 students dead. Authorities say the fire broke out early in the morning at the residential section of the Utumishi School in Gilgil area. It's a girls' school. Search teams currently working now to account for all of the students. I'm Sue Guzman. This is Fox News.
2: And welcome to Hannity. We start tonight with a Fox News alert. The U.S. just conducted another round of strikes against Iran, taking out drones and other weapons that posed a threat to U.S. forces. We have much more on this breaking news coming up. Also tonight, in just moments, we will take you inside the president's cabinet meeting at the White House. From Iran to the economy to UFOs, nothing off the table. Stephen Miller, he'll weigh in tonight. Also, he'll respond to the Democrats' latest dramatic stunt outside of an ICE facility. And we will bid farewell to the failed impeachment king of Congress, crazy Al Green, who lost his primary battle in Texas. But we do begin tonight with an incredible stat that President Trump is now a perfect 118 for 118. In other words, every single candidate he endorsed won in this year's GOP primaries. MAGA is not just alive and well, but it is now thriving all across the country. Now, last night's big winner, Ken Paxton, defeating longtime incumbent Senator John Cornyn of Texas. He will join us in a moment. And Paxton, along with a slate of new MAGA-backed candidates, will now head into the midterms where they will face, well, some of the worst Democrats ever nominated. For example, in Texas, Paxton's opponent, James Tallarico, well, pictured here in a series of Texas-themed, I don't know, you want to call them glamour shots, is being promoted as the left's answer to toxic masculinity. In reality, Tallarico is an ultra-woke activist who is the antithesis of everything that makes Texas, Texas. God bless Texas. Anyway, he once bragged about running a vegan campaign, banning all meat in the beef capital of America. He promised to dismantle the oil and gas industry in the oil and gas capital of the world. He pushed for abortion care for transgender men. Help me out with that. And by the way, is obsessed with so-called transgender kids. He even vowed to roll out a welcome mat for illegal immigrants at the Texas-Mexico border. I'm sure the people of Texas will be very happy to hear this. And of course, he referred to God as non-binary. Now, keep in mind, this is the guy Democrats nominated to be a senator from Texas. Take a look.
3: The American flag is such a complicated symbol for most of us, and in many ways, like Jesus, like the cross, it's been co-opted, and in some ways, its true meaning has been betrayed.
4: Our trans community needs abortion care too.
5: There are many more than two biological sexes. In fact, there are six.
6: God is both masculine and feminine, and everything in between. God is non-binary.
3: Prophetic voices like Jesus have helped me reckon with my own whiteness, my own masculinity.
7: It is now existential that we try to reduce our meat consumption and that we try to respect animals. I am proud to say that our campaign has officially become a non-meat campaign.
2: Let me get this straight. So the flag and the Bible are complicated issues, not to most Americans. And by the way, I guess he's saying, forget that whole Our Father who art in heaven thing. Now, six genders, what are they? Naturally, James Tallarico appeared on his favorite network, MSDNC, last night in order to clean up some of these remarks. Even there, it did not go so well. Take a look.
8: He's going to spend a great deal of his time talking about you and transgender issues and children. What do you want Texas voters to understand about that?
9: Well, this is how puppet politicians like Ken Paxton stay in power. You know, he spent his entire career selling us out.
8: What about Texas voters who want to know from you on this particular issue? Is Ken Paxton telling the truth about you in relation?

0: relation to these issues, especially involving what he was just talking about there, transgender issues involving children?
1: No, Ken Paxton is clipping comments, taking them out of context to try to paint a picture, trying to paint me as someone I'm not.
0: You just heard Ken Paxton say that you are for open borders. What's your response to that?
1: I just told you that they were, you know, clipping things that I've said. This is a perfect example, because I said our southern border should be like our front porch. There should be a welcome mat and a lock on the door.
2: Oh, a welcome mat. Okay. And by the way, what are the six genders? If anybody knows the answer, please email us here at foxnews.com. Anyway, we could go on and on about all of the disqualifying belief statements from James Tallarico, but a picture, well, that speaks a thousand words. In a state that Donald Trump easily carried three times, this is not the ideal candidate, to say the least. And in Maine, for example, Democrats, they nominated somebody who is possibly even worse. Democrat Senate candidate Graham Plattner is a communist, an avowed communist, with a Nazi tattoo. Whoopsie-daisy, I thought they didn't like Nazis. Who apparently likes to engage in sex acts in porta-potties. He is so terrible, even some Democrats, not many, are begging voters in Maine to choose somebody else. Susan Collins comes to mind. Take a look.
3: I've been clear about Graham Plattner. I find that tattoo and his commentary about it to be personally disqualifying. I hope Maine voters agree with me. I think it would be a mistake for the Democratic Party to think that Graham Plattner's brand of the Democratic Party is what wins us durable majorities throughout this country.
2: And not to be outdone, in Michigan, a leading candidate for the state's open Senate seat is a radical named Abdul El Sayed. Now, Sayed recently campaigned with American-loathing communist Hassan Piker, and by the way, also wants to abolish ICE and thinks that America is a free-for-all for everyone around the world. Take a look.
4: We start with your very own words, that you would like to abolish ICE. Now, what I would like to ask you is, ICE is simply the enforcement mechanism for democratically elected laws of the people. Now, for a party who has talked about the threat to democracy, is it your position that you do not want to see the will of the people, the democratically elected laws, enforced?
5: First of all, Will, you and I both know that immigration law is not criminal law. Immigration law is civil law. It's like getting a parking ticket. So the idea that we should have a paramilitary force that is weaponized on our streets to enforce civil law seems to me to be a bit over the top.
2: Might want to take into account something called the Supremacy Clause. Now, keep in mind, the Michigan Democratic primary won't take place until August. But so far, the only positive outcome from Democrats in recent primaries is from a congressional runoff in Texas, where a leading Democratic candidate thankfully was defeated after she called for Zionists to be put in concentration camps. Now, the Democratic Party is in a very dark, very scary place, but the same cannot be said for the GOP, which is now reinvigorated with popular MAGA-backed candidates who don't have to run from their own beliefs. Here with more, the winner of last night's Senate primary in the great state of Texas, God bless Texas, Attorney General Ken Paxton, congratulations on your victory. Did you take any words of James Tallarico out of context? Are you cutting and pasting them?
6: No, we absolutely not. Those are his words. He's running from them. He ran in the Democratic primary on those topics. He brought up every one of those. He was not pushed. I did nothing to push him to say any of that. We didn't take him out of context. He said them because he wanted to get elected in a very left-wing Democratic Party. And now that he's in a general election, he wants to run from those words and act like they don't mean what he meant them to be in the Democratic primary. That's just not true. And we are going to hold him accountable to those words.
2: Do you believe that the people of Texas think that God is non-binary? Do you think that the people of Texas are going to agree with the idea of a welcome mat at our southern border? Do you think the people of Texas like to eat their beef? I happen to like Texas beef myself, cattle. And do you know what the six genders he's referring to are? Because I don't.
6: Look, I think he got lost and ended up in the wrong state. He should be in California, not in Texas. Yeah, I have no idea what he's talking about. Six genders? I mean, that's ludicrous. And he knows it's ludicrous. And yet he pitched that when he was in the Democratic primary. Now he's acting like he didn't say it, but he still can't tell us what the six genders are. I don't think he ever will be able to, because there aren't six genders, there are two.
2: You know, I actually thought that Jasmine Crockett would be the more controversial Democrat and the easier one to beat. But the more I learn about Tallarico, I think it's actually a good thing that he beat Jasmine Crockett, who I thought was the favorite in that race. Okay, something is happening. The president now has endorsed 118 people in these primaries. All 118, including you, have won. John Cornyn has been in office for many, many years. What is happening? Why is that endorsement worth everything in a primary?
6: Well, there's two things. The president is very gifted at picking good candidates. He recognizes what America is looking for. We all have this desire for authentic conservative leadership that actually takes us to a good place. And so he has a unique ability of identifying that. And then, of course, once he endorses that, the American people trust that endorsement, and it makes a difference in every race that he endorses in, a significant difference that I've never seen with any other endorsement in my lifetime.
2: No, I think that's true. I did think it was gracious of John Cornyn to endorse you last night. Did you talk to him?
6: No, actually, my phone cell service coverage, there were so many people at the ballroom we were at, wasn't working, but he texted me, and then I followed up with the text. So I appreciated that text, and certainly appreciate John Cornyn's service to the state of Texas.
2: Yeah, well, I will tell you, between Louisiana and what happened with Bill Cassidy and Tom Massey, and now in the case of John Cornyn, this is really, in many ways, a political earthquake. Ken Paxton, congratulations. We'll be following that race very, very closely. Thank you for being with us. All right, so can Republicans actually pull off the impossible, retain control of both the House and the Senate during the midterm? Here with analysis, Fox and Friends weekend co-host Charlie Hurt. Pollster Matt Towery is with us. Matt, start with you. I personally do not believe the issues that will determine the outcome of this midterm election have even occurred yet. What happens with Iran? What happens with gas prices? What happens with the economy, the foundation that the president led and that he laid in the first year of his second term? All of that has yet to really kick in at this point.
7: Yeah, I agree with you. You know, everyone say, oh, the war is just killing us right now. Well, we polled the war over the weekend.

0: And it makes a difference in every race that he endorses in, a significant difference that I've never seen with any other endorsement in my lifetime.
1: No, I think that's true. I did think it was gracious of John Cornyn to endorse you last night. Did you talk to him?
0: No, actually, my phone cell service coverage, there were so many people at the ballroom we were at, wasn't working, but he texted me, and then I followed up with the text. So I appreciated that text, and certainly appreciate John Cornyn's service to the state of Texas.
1: Yeah, well, I will tell you, between Louisiana and what happened with Bill Cassidy and Tom Massey, and now in the case of John Cornyn, this is really, in many ways, a political earthquake. Ken Paxton, congratulations. We'll be following that race very, very closely. Thank you for being with us. All right, so can Republicans actually pull off the impossible, retain control of both the House and the Senate during the midterm? Here with analysis, Fox and Friends weekend co-host Charlie Hurt. Pollster Matt Towery is with us. Matt, start with you. I personally do not believe the issues that will determine the outcome of this midterm election have even occurred yet. What happens with Iran? What happens with gas prices? What happens with the economy, the foundation that the president led and that he laid in the first year of his second term? All of that has yet to really kick in at this point.
2: Yeah, I agree with you. You know, everyone would say, oh, the war is just killing us right now. Well, we polled the war over the weekend. And as the president stayed at the White House, his numbers actually got better on the war. And when he took action on Sunday, they really got better. So it just tells you, you don't know where this war is going to end up. And it could end up being a leading issue in favor of the Republicans once Trump gets this done. He saves us from a nuclear weapons, potentially in Iran. As far as the economy and the like, it's going to take some time to bounce back. But I think the president's very persuasive. I would say one thing. The members of the Republican senatorial leadership had better get in line and take a message tonight from what is happening, because they are probably the biggest problem we have right now in seeing reelection for the Senate in this upcoming contest.
1: Yeah, I want to talk to you about that more in a minute, but let me bring in Charlie. Historical trends show that the party in power usually would lose seats in a midterm. I don't know if anything conventional applies when Donald Trump's involved. Do you?
3: No, he manages to turn everything on its head. And it's not just a midterm. It's the midterm of a second term for the administration. So it's even... You know, those elections are usually absolute wipeouts. And you would think it would be even more so given the fact that it is a second term that happened after a 4-year interregnum. If you had asked me at the beginning of the year what was going to happen, I would have told you with great confidence that Republicans were going to lose both chambers. There's just no way because of those historical trends you're talking about. But when you start looking at how badly the Democrats have misplayed their hand, as well as terrific set of issues that President Trump has embraced. Also, the unity. What we have seen in these primaries is a unity in the Republican Party that I don't ever remember seeing. And it's that unity, again, in a midterm, in the second term of a presidency. And that unity means everything. And I think with Democrats looking at somebody like Graham Plattner in Maine, having to defend James Tallarico, having to defend candidates like Abdul al-Sayed in Michigan, this is going to be a toxin that is going to hurt Democrat candidates running everywhere because, of course, they're so far out of the mainstream, out of the norm, that it becomes a national story every time they open their mouths.
1: Yeah. Matt, let me ask you, we've got important Senate races. Are you worried about Texas or Iowa or Maine? Two I'd keep my eye on that I might be concerned about are North Carolina and Georgia. Any areas where you see in the Senate in particular, anything you want to keep your eye on?
2: Well, I think that Texas is not going to be a problem, quite frankly. I predicted 2 months ago on this network that Paxton would be the nominee, and Trump, of course, sealed the deal with that. I think he'll actually attract more voters because the MAGA voters are more intense, and turnout is about intensity. Georgia is going to be difficult. Democrats outvoted Republicans in early voting by 150,000 votes this last primary. That concerns me a great deal. So Georgia is going to be difficult. North Carolina is difficult. I think

0: that Maine will be fine. Susan Collins, they always poll her wrong. They always have her down 7 or 8 points. She always wins by 4, 5, 6 points. It's just ridiculous, the polling that you get out of Maine. I would say Ohio does concern me a little bit. I'd say the Republicans need to take some of that money that they spent trying to keep Cornyn in office and start spending it on trying to win some of these critical races. And again, I got to say to the leadership, listen to what happened, folks. The filibuster, the Democrats are going to take it away. We do not understand. We as Republicans, we as conservatives do not understand why in the world you sit there and try to keep something that wasn't even in the Constitution alive. Time to end the filibuster and get President Trump's agenda passed, some of it now, before you even get to the midterms. That we get a lot of folks to turning out and voting.
1: Charlie, in Michigan and New Hampshire, possible pickups for Republicans for the Senate?
2: Oh, I think without a doubt. And I think that, you know, as you mentioned a minute ago with President Trump, Donald Trump has turned every single political norm on its head. He manages to win elections by spending less money. He manages as a Republican, a billionaire Republican, he manages to increase turnout among minority voters that any other Republican would have killed for. He does all, he rewrites every single, you know, every single rule that we've gotten used to. So I would think that absolutely in a state like Michigan, especially if they wind up with a really lunatic candidate, I think that most voters are striving for normal people who are who embrace real issues that affect them, which is what Donald Trump has done. And I think that if Republicans do that, I think everywhere is on the table for them.
1: All right. Charlie Hurt, Matt Towery, thank you both. Now we turn to more bad behavior from Democrats who are rioting outside of an ICE facility in New Jersey. This is repeatedly the party of lawlessness. Here with more, Deputy Chief of Staff for Policy and Homeland Security, Stephen Miller. You know, I look at this and it's like the defund, dismantle, no bail, sanctuary city, state, rob the taxpayers, you know, no law and order, don't get it. Will people remember this when they go to the ballot in November?
3: I think they absolutely will, Sean. There's no issue where the contrast has been more clear between President Trump and the radical anti-cop, anti-police, anti-ICE, pro-criminal Democrats than on the question of public safety. Under President Trump's leadership, we've seen murder rates fall to their lowest level in recorded history in 125 years, the steepest reduction in violent crime ever recorded, the largest deportation of criminal aliens in American history. We've seen Washington, D.C. transformed from a hellscape into a beacon of safety and also beauty, as you see all these fountains being rehabilitated and you see your streets being cleaned up, the homeless camps being dismantled. Look at Memphis. It was per capita the most violent city in America. The murder rate in just a short time under President Trump's leadership has been cut by more than 50%. Now, of course, these riots at the ICE facilities. And by the way, the rioters who obstruct federal law enforcement are being arrested and they're being charged with felony criminal conduct and they will do hard time in jail. But what you see, Sean, are Democrats rioting to defend pedophiles, rapists, murderers, and the scum of the earth that ICE is removing from our streets. Instead of supporting the heroes of ICE and Border Patrol that President Trump has dispatched to make America safer than ever before.
1: You know, let me ask you about the midterm, because I think all bets are off when you talk about President Trump and his influence. 118 endorsements, 118 victories, almost unheard of. And we're talking about longtime incumbents that he put up challengers against, and he won every single time. You know, how do you analyze that?
3: When you look at President Trump's endorsement track record, just in the last few months, where you have had dozens and dozens and dozens of people that President Trump has endorsed, including dislodging longtime incumbents. You've seen one race after another where the candidate that President Trump has endorsed, from state legislature races up to Senate races, have easily triumphed. There's never been a figure in the history of the Republican Party, in its entire history, who has commanded such fervent support, enthusiasm, and dedication from the party's rank and file as President Trump. Midterms are a competition of enthusiasm. And the MAGA base, the Trump base, the Republican base has never been more enthusiastic. And all these election results show it. A second point, Sean, is the American people understand the hell that we inherited and the extraordinary paradise that President Trump is building. From record inflation that we had under President Biden to the cost of living going down faster than it has ever gone down before. From unaffordable energy to the great American energy boom. From violence, bloodshed, and chaos in our streets, as I mentioned, to record public safety. From a wide open southern border, the mass invasion of our country, to the most secure border in American history. From woke policies that push transgender insanity and critical race theory and racism and prejudice in our schools to a world of sanity, a world of stability, and a world of meritocracy. On every issue, President Trump has pushed policies that are the heart and soul of the American belief system, the mainstream center of what Americans believed, and he's led with competence, with courage, and with clarity. And the American people will reward that come November. I am sure of it.
1: All right, Stephen Miller, by the way, it was great to see you as much as I was able to on the China trip, and we appreciate you.
3: What an amazing time, Sean. Thank you.
1: Amazing long trip, amazing time. All right, breaking tonight, the U.S. just carried out another strike on an Iranian military facility. We have details coming up straight ahead. The very latest, where things stand with peace negotiations. Senator Lindsey Graham, he will join us.
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2: All right, this is a Fox News alert. The U.S. continues to launch powerful strikes against Iranian attack drones that are threatening the Strait of Hormuz. Central Command took down four drones today, eliminated a fifth before it could be launched. President Trump held a cabinet meeting at the White House today where he shared an update on the situation in Iran and spoke about the possibility of a true and lasting peace in the Mideast. Take a look.
3: The Navy is gone. Their Air Force is gone. Everything's gone, and they're negotiating on fumes. But we'll see what happens. Maybe we have to go back and finish it. Maybe we don't. I'm not sure we should make the deal if they don't sign. You want to know the truth. If they don't sign to join the Abraham Accords, I don't know that we, you know, we have countries in there already. UAE, great. Great countries, bold countries. And it's turned out to be so good, so effective. And so we're, you know, requesting strongly that they join. It'll be great. It'd be great for Saudi Arabia. It'd be great for Qatar.
2: As South Carolina Senator Lindsey Graham pointed out on X earlier today, peace between Israel and Saudi Arabia would be the single biggest change in the Middle East in thousands of years. And if anyone can get it done, it is President Donald J. Trump. Here with more, South Carolina Senator Lindsey Graham. First of all, I guess after Cassidy in Louisiana and Cornyn and Massey, I guess it's probably a really good thing that Donald Trump again gave you multiple full-throated endorsements for your campaign. Let the truth be told, I think you played golf and, you know, or you play golf with the president more than any single senator alive. Is that a fair statement?
4: Yeah, because I always lose. I get invited back. So if you get nothing else out of this interview, Donald Trump endorsed Lindsey Graham. My primary is June 9th. Let's don't break his streak. So let's stand with President Trump. Let's keep his endorsement streak alive. And I am honored to have his endorsement. I've worked well with him. And I think he's the most consequential president in my lifetime. And he's cleaning up Biden's messes. Stephen Miller, who's the architect of the most secure border in the history of the country, led by President Trump's sheer will to make it secure, left out something. Donald Trump is dealing with a mess that Biden created for the world when he withdrew from Afghanistan. Russia invaded Ukraine, not on Trump's watch, but Biden's watch. Obama and Biden screwed Iran up, and Donald Trump is fixing it. Obama gave Iran tens of billions of dollars, and they took the money and they started building nuclear uranium with it, you know, weapons-grade material. Biden reversed all of Trump's policies when he took over, and Donald Trump stopped Iran from getting a nuclear weapon. They're the weakest they've been since 1979. They're on the verge of a peace deal because they're weak. And what Donald Trump said, President Trump said about Saudi Arabia and Israel, if you get nothing out of this interview other than Trump endorsed me, if he can pull this off, if he can get Saudi Arabia, the center of Islam for the entire world, to recognize the Jewish state Israel, he will have ended the Arab-Israeli conflict that's been going on for thousands of years. They should change the Nobel Prize to the Trump Prize. If he can do that, and I think he can, it's the biggest change in the history, in the modern history, and in the ancient history of the Mideast, where the Arabs and the Jews live together, where it becomes a center of power economically, not a powder keg. And once you put Iran in a box, and he's going to do that, we're going to have peace between Saudi Arabia and Israel. Nobody thought that was possible. I believe it's possible. And there's one guy can do it, Donald Trump.
2: You know, I don't think people really realize the extent. Weren't you the first person after 2020 to say, you've got to try this a third time? Would Justice Kavanaugh be on the bench if it wasn't for the relationship that you had with President Trump to fight for Justice Kavanaugh? Would the one big, beautiful reconciliation bill have passed, the largest tax cut in history, had you not had that relationship that is very close with President Trump?

0: Trump, or all of these discussions about the Abraham Accords. You've been saying this and you've been talking to the president about this for how long?
1: For almost a year. Now, President Biden tried to get Saudi Arabia to join the Abraham Accords. And what are we talking about? Recognizing the Jewish state, making peace with Israel. But he didn't make it. October the 7th stopped that process. Once you put Iran in a box, and they're the weakest they've been since 1979, to all those who are criticizing President Trump, what the hell did you do about Iran? On a Biden's watch and Obama's watch, Iran became rich and lethal. On Trump's watch, they're becoming poor and weaker. That's the difference between Obama, Biden, and Trump. Poor, rich, strong, weak. The big prize on the table in the Mideast, and really is for the world, is can you get the center of Islam, Saudi Arabia, to recognize the Jewish state? I think Trump can do that. And that won't happen.
0: I know you're in contact with all of the countries in the Middle East. Are you getting an indication?
1: My phone's been ringing off the hook.
0: Sir?
1: My phone is ringing off the hook. My phone is ringing off the hook because he said I should link the two. He's saying to the Arabs, look what I've done for you. He saved MBS. He's the best friend Israel's ever had. Everybody in the region should rally around the idea of adding Saudi Arabia and other countries to the Abraham Accords. It would change the makeup of the Mideast in a way that nobody could envision just a year ago. It would change the Mideast for the better, the biggest change in thousands of years. To our Arab allies, you need to help President Trump. You need to embrace the fact that it is now time to end the Arab-Israeli conflict, make peace with Israel, build on the Abraham Accords. And if you say no to him, you say no at your own peril. Look what he's done for the Arab world. Look what he's done to your biggest enemy, Iran. Look how he stood by you when other people were going to abandon you. As to our friends in Israel, you have no better friend than Donald Trump. Quite frankly, Donald Trump, you owe it to him. You owe it to your people. You owe it to the world to do what he's asking you to do. Build on the Abraham Accords. I've never been more optimistic than I am right now. My phone's been ringing off the hook. President Trump, stay on this. You're right to want to expand the Abraham Accords. You can do this.
0: All right. Did you mention, by the way, that Donald Trump endorsed you and he gave you a full-throated endorsement? Multiple? I'm just kidding. Anyway, Lindsey Graham, we appreciate you being
1: June 9th. Thank you, pal.
0: Okay. And coming up, Joe Biden, desperate to keep his communications with his biographer hidden from you. Now launching a legal challenge. Greg Jarrett will break that down. Plus, stunning new details reveal Biden's DOJ feared the political fallout of the FBI Mar-a-Lago raid. We have an investigative report. JustTheNews.com's John Solomon.
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4: All right, former President Joe Biden suing the DOJ in an attempt to block the release of the audio recordings and transcripts of interviews that he had with his biographer, which were a key part of special counsel Robert Hur's investigation into his handling of classified documents. Now, that prompted President Trump to call him a crooked politician in a post on X. Meanwhile, a new shocking report, just the news, reveals that a key Biden DOJ official raised red flags about the FBI's raid on Mar-a-Lago, according to a memo. And in a new shocking interview, the former First Lady Jill Biden opened up on Biden's disastrous debate against President Trump in 2024, saying that she was frightened by the state that Joe was in, even thinking, oh, my gosh, is he having a stroke?
5: Were you horrified as you saw it unfold?
6: I wasn't horrified. I was frightened because I had never, ever seen Joe like that before or since. Never.
5: Or since.
6: Yes.
5: Or You've since. Never seen him like
6: never.
5: That.
6: Never. No.
5: What happened?
6: I don't know what happened. I mean, as I watched it, I thought, oh, my God, he's having a stroke. And it scared me to death.
4: Here with reaction, Fox News legal analyst Greg Jarrett, justthenews.com founder, editor-in-chief, and chief investigative reporter John Solomon. John, I'm not buying that. Are you?
7: No, because a lot of people in the White House said they saw him in that state regularly. So at least they've come out since Joe Biden left office saying that that was a normal state for Joe Biden. He was so confused that they would do the job of presidency for him. So, no. It does seem to be a statement that flies in the face of what others have now said. It certainly flies in the face of what Robert Hur, the prosecutor, saw when he was interviewing President Biden, a confused man in his 80s who was so confused that he didn't deserve to be indicted, is the conclusion of that prosecutor. So I think a lot of people looked at this interview and said a little bit of CYA, maybe.
4: And Greg, you're saying release the tapes, let the American people hear it themselves. I would suspect they're going to probably hear a lot of what Robert Hur described and what Joe Biden was so shocked about in that debate.
8: Oh, I'm sure they will. And those tapes occurred before he was ever elected. She knew. She was the main participant in covering it up. I wrote a column about this on FoxNews.com. Biden is now suing to keep his self-incriminating tape recording.

0: recordings hidden from the American people. They have a right to know whether he was lying repeatedly when he insisted he never shared top secret classified information. He did share it. He did lie. It's on the tapes. It's confirmed by the special counsel who listened to those tapes, and the public is also entitled to hear the tapes. And Biden's claim that, oh, gee, these are my private personal recordings is absurd. They were obtained lawfully by consent in a criminal investigation, so Biden does not have a Fourth Amendment privacy right to them. The tapes are in the public and prosecutorial domain, and that strips away any privacy protections under law. Not only that, Sean, but Biden was sharing the classified contents of documents owned by the government, not him. Yet he kept telling the special counsel, oh, these are my documents, my documents. No, they're not. He wrongfully appropriated them, and the government took them back from him. You know, you do not get to hide behind privacy rights when you steal government records. So the court should release the tapes to the public. And I think you're right, Sean. We're also going to hear rather stunning diminished mental capacity, and the American public deserves the truth of the president's condition.
1: John Solomon, what did you learn about the Mar-a-Lago raid that is pretty damning?
2: Yeah, it's pretty ironic that President Joe Biden, who waived executive privilege for President Trump, raided his personal home, now doesn't want anything of his own personal nature looked at. It is ironic. But in Mar-a-Lago, we now have a second piece of proof, documentary proof that the Justice Department has found that there were deep concerns that the raid was potentially illegal, that it did not, that they didn't have the probable cause to be there. 2 months ago, we got the document showing that the FBI believed there wasn't probable cause to raid the compound. They did not reach proof of a potential crime. Now we know that after the raid occurred, one of the top officials, Patty Stemler, who was brought in by Merrick Garland to be a personal advisor on the Trump investigations, she learned about the raid after the fact. She wasn't consulted beforehand and said she had very serious concerns. In fact, she said, I can't stop thinking about it. What was she concerned about? The very issue that Greg Jarrett and you and I have raised on this show many times, that the president likely had the right and did to classify those documents. And there wasn't a basis to go raid his home to go get them. Those concerns appear to have been waved off, just like so many of the other concerns in the Trump investigations.
1: Just read the entire article. It is long. It is revealing. JustTheNews.com. John Solomon, thank you. Greg Jarrett, thank you. Coming up, we bid farewell to Congressman Al Green. Bye-bye. In honor of his primary loss, we gathered some of his best moments. Also, Governor Kathy Hochul with another massive blunder. This time, it's basketball related. Straight ahead.
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12: Hi, I'm Kingston Bagpues. 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
3: All right, time for other news. Sad news tonight. Congressman Al Green lost his primary in the Texas 18th District. President Trump celebrated the results, writing, quote, "Congratulations to the Democratic Party. Al Green, one of the most mentally deficient congressmen in the history of our country, has lost in a landslide his seat in Congress. But I will miss that lunatic not screaming and violently waving his cane during my next State of the Union speech in honor of his defeat." Let's reminisce on some of Al Green's most viral moments.
4: That's your warning.

0: All right, bye-bye. Here with more OutKick founder Clay Travis. Maybe there's a sick part of me just for pure entertainment purposes that would like to keep him around.
1: He lost 70 to 30, Sean. This is one of the biggest beatdowns that any sitting member of Congress has ever gotten. And doesn't it seem like the ultimate revenge for Trump in the last couple of years is every single person that hated him the most is out of political office before he is? It's really kind of extraordinary to see. Bye-bye, Al Green. Maybe he can go back to his singing career now.
0: I think you're probably right. Well, I mean, the party's now ruled by the radical left. That's it. All right. So next week is a big week for New York, where they have talk radio and they all drink coffee. Anyway, as the New York Knicks head to game one of the NBA Finals for the first time since 1999, even President Trump says he plans to attend one of the games at Madison Square Garden. I highly recommend the president not go. Earlier today, Governor Hochul made a lame attempt at mocking President Trump, who is a longtime Knicks fan. Take a look.
2: Governor, what do you make of President Trump wanting to come to the NBA Finals if the Knicks are possibly playing? Do you think that he would go and you would also sit
3: him? No.
2: What do you think of him saying he's a lifelong Knicks fan? I think that's how the Times reported it.
3: I ask him to name the starting lineup from 1993 championship team and see how he does.
0: Well, Governor, last time I checked, the Chicago Bulls, not the New York Knicks, won the NBA championship. By the way, this is one of these moments that after Clay answers this question, we're going to have a bet, I think. Anyway, reaction.
1: I saw this. I was on air right before your show comes on, WOR, all of our great New York City listeners in the area. I hate to bring this game up, Sean, but game five that year, 1993, the Knicks went up 2-0. I bet President Trump remembers. And then Jordan's team came back, won two in Chicago. Charles Davis, I believe it was, inside near the rim, got blocked about five different times. The Bulls escaped the Garden with the win, went on to close it out in six. I bet President Trump remembers. I bet you remember that, Sean. Many people who enjoyed the Jordan-era Bulls do. Kathy Hochul, sadly, does not, because that's the team she thinks won the championship with the Knicks. Whoops.
0: Well, I mean, she doesn't know, obviously. And there is a picture, I think it was 1994, of Donald Trump at one of the games at the Garden, which says everything. Now, which brings us to, I gave you a layup in the one time because you lost every other bet we've ever had. And this is your, you know, this is supposed to be your wheelhouse. So I gave you a layup in the last bet we had. You know that that was a layup. Okay. And that, I think it was a

0: Super Bowl.
1: That's right.
0: Who are you picking for the NBA Finals?
1: I'll tell you right now. Oklahoma City Thunder in five over the Knicks, Sean. And I hate to do it to President Trump, but I think his Knicks are going to go down. I don't think it's going to be particularly close. What side are you going to take? You going to take the same side?
0: No. Yes, I am, because I think you're 1,000% right. I don't even think this is even going to be a close series. Now, I guess the next question is the NHL Stanley Cup. It looks like it'll be Vegas and Carolina. Which is good because Carolina, I think, will win tonight. That'll make them 3-1 up on the Canadiens. In that matchup, I'm not sure who to go with. I might go with Carolina.
1: I'll take Vegas on the other side, Sean. One thing that's definitely going to happen to tie it in, I think Canada has not won the Stanley Cup since 1993. There you go, Kathy Hochul, a stat. And President Trump, good luck in Madison Square Garden. NBA should welcome him. I don't know if they will or not. They should, though. They need to get Republicans by sneakers,
0: well, you know,
1: too,
0: Spike
1: Sean.
0: Lee will be at the game. He's not going to welcome him. I can promise you that part. All right, Clay Travis, thank you. We got a bet on the Stanley Cup coming up. A new episode of my podcast comes out tomorrow featuring the great one, Mark Levin. A sneak peek next.
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0: All right, a new episode of my podcast featuring the great one, Mark Levin, drops tomorrow. Here's a sneak peek.
12: So we were at Rush's for lunch once. Do you remember this?
13: Not really.
12: It was in Palm Beach, right here in the free state of Florida. Okay. And we go to his house. He has a beautiful home. And we have lunch. You don't remember this?
13: Oh, now I remember.
12: You know where I'm headed?
13: Go ahead with the wine. Yeah, go ahead.
12: I think it's one of the great Mark Levin stories of all time. And so Rush opens this, like, 1961 expensive bottle of wine. And I remember.
13: I drink.
12: Well, that's a point, too.
13: Yes.
12: Okay. And the bottle had turned.
13: Yeah.
12: Meaning you can't drink it. And then he asked, I try to do my Rush imitation. It's like, Sean Hannity would be nothing without me. but he was always tongue in cheek. Yeah. He was one of the funniest guys we knew. Anyway. Guy goes to get another bottle of wine. I know I'm not supposed to ask this. Do you get a refund on that? How much was it? You remember that?
13: I do remember that.
12: And it was funny, and Rush loved it. He loved the fact that you were you.
0: 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That's happening tomorrow. In the meantime, please set your DVR so you never miss an episode. Let not your heart be troubled. Greg Gutfeld is next. He'll put a smile on your face. Thanks for being with us. Have a great night with your family. We'll be right back.
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1: New strikes on Iran. I'm Ted Lindner, Fox News. The U.S. downing a group of drones over the Strait of Hormuz with a fragile Middle East ceasefire under threat.
2: The U.S. military shooting down four Iranian-based attack drones that posed a threat around the Strait of Hormuz. U.S. forces, by the way, also hitting an Iranian ground control station in Bandar Abbas. U.S. Central Command in a statement said the strikes were, quote, measured, purely defensive, and intended to maintain the ceasefire. Iranian state TV reporting also the details of a draft agreement which included the reopening of the Strait of Hormuz, also the withdrawal of U.S. forces from the region. The White House quickly, after that was reported, branded the report as complete fabrication.
1: Fox's Ashley Webster. Meantime, sources telling Fox News the Coast Guard asking Bahamian officials to let a dive team search in new areas for the body of Lynette Hooker.
3: Investigators have been looking at GPS data from Brian Hooker's phone, in which he was using a marine navigation app. That data's pointed them to new areas of interest that have not been searched as of yet. A source tells Fox U.S. authorities plan to focus on an area of the Bahamas Sea of Abaco with waters reaching 25-foot depths. Brian and Lynette were headed back to their sailboat earlier this year when he reportedly said Lynette fell off their dinghy. But Lynette's daughter, Brian's stepdaughter, has raised questions about what happened, saying Brian had anger issues and her mother was an excellent swimmer. Jill Nato, Fox News.
1: Brian Hooker was held by Bahamian authorities during the initial search for his wife, but was released without any charges being filed. And U.S. Central Command says they've executed another strike on a suspected drug boat in the Eastern Pacific. They claim two male narco-terrorists were killed.
0: Tune in's how-to. A brief look at all the special functions and things you might not know we have.
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1: Well, the efforts to contain the growing Ebola outbreak in Central Africa picking up the pace. Fox's Greg Palcott.
7: World Health Organization staffers are traveling to the eastern region of the Democratic Republic of Congo, hit by the disease. The organization's chief posting the outbreak is outpacing the response. And here is what Secretary of State Rubio said at today's cabinet meeting.
8: The number one priority of our foreign policy is to protect the American people. We cannot and will not allow any cases of Ebola to enter the United States.
7: To that end, the U.S. has been tightening travel restrictions on those leaving the affected area. And yes, it is reported the Trump administration is set to deploy U.S. health officials to neighboring Kenya to staff a quarantine and treatment facility for Americans testing positive for the disease or those potentially exposed, rather than bring them back to the States to be handled there.
1: The WHO saying the number of suspected cases nearing 1,000 with more than 200 deaths. A Michigan boarding school where Jeffrey Epstein was accused of meeting at least two of his victims makes a major decision.
9: This is not the first step Interlochen Center for the Arts has taken to distance itself from Jeffrey Epstein, but it may be the most dramatic. The Michigan Summer Arts Camp and Boarding School, where Epstein attended as a teenager in 1967, previously removed his name from the Jeffrey E. Epstein Scholarship Lodge after his 2008 sex conviction, renaming it the Green Lake Lodge. Now, the center says his board has approved plans to tear down the building. Prior to 2003, Epstein donated more than $400,000 to the school, including half of that to build the lodge. Carmen Roberts, Fox News.
1: And a former high-ranking CIA official under arrest after FBI agents find $40 million worth of gold bars stashed at his home. David Rush charged with criminal theft of public money. I'm Ted Lindner.

0: This is Fox News.
1: Hello, everybody. I'm Jesse Waters, along with Kennedy, Harold Ford Jr., Dana Perino, and Greg Gutfeld. It's 5 o'clock in New York City, and this is The Five. The liberals will never admit it, but President Trump's tough-on-crime crackdowns delivering some serious results.
2: For the last 12 months, in 2025, we achieved the largest drop in the murder rate ever recorded. So the murder rate was quite high, and we achieved the largest drop in the murder rate ever recorded to the lowest level in 125 years.
1: The FBI announcing the biggest drop in violent crime in 90 years, and Americans are noticing which party's cleaning up their streets.
3: Why is it such a potent issue? Because who voters trust more in crime? In October of 2024, Trump was trusted more in crime than Kamala Harris by 4 points. Look at the Republican lead right now, though, in the average of polling. Look at this. Republicans nationally are more trusted on crime than Democrats by a 13-point margin.
1: And now residents in liberal Seattle are taking a page out of Trump's playbook on crime. They're building a wall, homemade barricades blocking their streets to keep prostitutes, pimps, and a full-blown gang war out of their neighborhood. Take a listen to these fed-up locals.
4: We're just afraid that somebody, that a neighbor's going to have to die before the city will do something.
5: It's terrifying to live here, and it's even more terrifying that the city is absolutely doing nothing to protect the citizens in this neighborhood.
6: The police need to be able to arrest these guys, and it needs to be applied in the courts. The judges need to apply to the strictest measure that's allowed for these pimps, for the men behind the sex trade to pay for their crimes that are spilling into our neighborhood violently.
1: All right, so Dana, in Seattle, people are taking it upon themselves.
7: It's not Chop Chaz anymore, no. Is it? But that is one of the most beautiful places in the world, the northwest of part of the United States. But as Kennedy will tell you, like, it is just dismal for the economy, running people out of town, like all the businesses wanting to leave Washington State. Seattle in particular now has a mayor who is off her rocker. You think Mamdani is something? Wait till you meet this gal. But one of Trump's superpowers is showing them just how easy it is to fix a problem. So the border was open for 4 years. He closed it within 1 week. Crime goes down. People notice. The other thing is, like, the border you deal with in Washington, D.C., putting more police on the problem help solve a lot of problems in D.C. Doesn't mean it's perfect, but for people that I know that still live there, they say it is measurably better. So historic crime problems are seeing historic improvements. And you also see that a little bit where, like in the Midwest, where you have more Republican governors taking over now. Over time, you said one of the articles this week are about how that part of the country that had seen so many people leave over the last 20 years, people are starting to move back because they have the safety and that there's some new jobs there and the houses are more affordable. So people like the ones that were just interviewed feel trapped by the government that they are living with. I don't know if they voted for them, but I mean, you obviously have to kind of pay for what you vote for. Hopefully there will be some changes because it's not that hard to make a big difference. President Trump showed him, like, you could do this in a week.
1: Greg, you're a one-man crime wave.
8: That is true.
1: How do you see this?
8: Well, you know, I have no sympathy for Seattle. It's never been the same since Frazier moved. But when you see such a drastic drop in crime, how can you not see the cause and effect? Well, crime drops when you remove the grip of the modern progressive who sees crime as justified in a country that is based on oppression. So there you go. Harry Enten goes crazy. 13-point margin. That is not a huge gap. The different, like, that people favor Republicans over Democrats in terms of crime, and it's 13 points. That's like saying there's a 13-point gap between people who want to get punched in the face and people who don't. It's like, it should be 0, 100, because you have all this evidence around you of these urban wastelands that were under the control of these wokesters who just assumed that their voters would accept the decline because they did too. I believe that we are dealing with the after effects of identity politics, which created a defense for criminality. Crime, open borders, incarceration became only issues of race. So criminals were released early because of who they are, not what they did. And you see this in court where the judges say, we have to consider the background of the guy who beats a woman to a pulp. And the sick irony is,

0: their victims are usually people of color, and then it's racist to even point that out. Like, I remember on this very show talking about black-on-black crime and saying that was a racist trope, and that doesn't help anybody. Just on a related note, you see this, too, in California with Scott Wiener. So he's like waging a one-man war against the sex offender registry,
1: yeah,
0: saying that it unfairly impacts LGBTQ. Mm-hmm. And so you go, well, are they on the registry because they broke the law or discrimination? Because if you can't prove discrimination, you're actually saying there are more people, LGBTQ, on the sex offender registry. Yeah. It's the same thing when you say, oh, Law and Order is discriminating against blacks. And you go, why? And they go, because look at all the blacks in prison. And you're like going, well, is that discrimination? What are you saying? And they don't have an answer for that. Do they, Dana?
2: They don't. I'm it's done. Outrageous.
1: Kennedy, would you like to follow that?
3: Yes. Thank you very much, Greg.
0: You're quite welcome, young
3: black
0: lady.
3: On black crime. Welcome to my Pornhub searches.
4: Oh, my God.
3: Back to you, Jesse. Just kidding.
1: Oh, right back to you.
3: So a very interesting thing that's happening in Seattle, because there are two things here. One is, yes, nationally crime is going down, and that's a very good thing. But crime and the economy, it's sort of a two-pronged issue because it is statistical. So you can say crime is going down and the economy is improving. But if people feel unsafe and they feel poor, that doesn't matter. So in a lot of these places like San Francisco, Portland, and Seattle, let's just go up the West Coast, the I-5 corridor, there are people in a lot of parts of these towns that feel very, very unsafe, even though the metrics, which might have shifted, and there may be a little bit of the fudging of the numbers because certain things that used to be felonies are now misdemeanors, so you don't really have to report those things. So even though, you know, bad things are happening to people, if they're reported as being not so bad, you still feel very unsafe if you have a high probability of those things happening to you. So they have not actually addressed some of those issues in these big cities. The other thing that they have done in terms of the economy is Katie Wilson, who is the mayoress of Seattle that Dana alluded to, she got elected because she has been exploiting the class war like Mom Donnie, inviting billionaires to leave. The difference between Seattle and New York is the economic hub of the country and arguably the world. We have a much higher concentration of billionaires here. They've only got a few in Seattle. And they are now realizing, as quickly as Greg has pointed out, you can seal the border. You can also move to Nashville. So that's what they are doing at Starbucks and Microsoft. And, you know, like Kathy Hochul trying to claw some of them back to New York, Katie Wilson is begging the billionaires not to leave. Why would they stay? If their workers feel unsafe, if their workers know that their neighborhoods are not going to be terrorized by prostitutes and pimps and gang members and drug dealers, why wouldn't you want them to leave and go somewhere where it's a much more amenable environment like Tennessee?
1: Harold Ford Jr.
5: Good to be back. I'm glad you had a great trip and good to be back around the table.
1: Where'd he go? Not sure everybody was aware, but I did go to Paris. It was beautiful. Yeah. Back to you, Harold.
5: I think Greg and Kennedy are honest that this was an issue in DP. This was an issue of crime. There was not a partisan issue when I was in Congress, which feels like decades ago now, but really wasn't. It was a few decades ago, but not as many decades ago as it feels. There was a time when we had federal crime bills. Bill Clinton put hundreds of thousands of cops on the streets, or 100,000 more cops on the streets, and Democrats, Republicans, be they liberal or moderate or conservative, and Republicans supported it. I'm a believer, and I tried to suggest to Vice President Harris a year or two ago when she was in office, that you ought to be out looking at the best practices around the country. There's no doubt Kennedy's point about the way we characterize certain crimes might be an issue here. You know, a year ago, when Biden was bragging about lower crime rates, we were perhaps suggesting that maybe because they were reclassifying crimes. But whatever the case, crime is down in basically every big city in the country, including some cities where you had liberal mayors. Now you have moderate Democratic mayors like San Jose and San Francisco and even Philadelphia. I'm a believer still. President Trump has had amazing success at the border. He has essentially stopped illegal border crossings and brought them to almost zero month after month. I've said on this show all along why the administration does not partner or find ways to partner with more and more cities, even the Chicagos of the world, where there seems to be some resistance with the mayor and the governor there, to dangle more money, to say, hey, in cashless bail, you'll get more money like they do in Las Vegas. They have those drones, as you talk about, Jesse, where they're able, when they hear gunfire, those drones capture all the license plates, as many identities as they possibly can.

0: those neighborhoods to try to reduce or try to deter that from going forward. Best practices around the country ought to be implemented everywhere. We do great things here in New York with Commissioner Tisch. She made it clear. She wants as few people behind desks and more people in the streets where crime surges. That's how you reduce crime. And it's obvious in so many of these cities, they're doing that. And I hope they continue it, no matter who gets the credit, whether it's President Trump or a future Democratic president or a Democratic mayor or Republican mayor or governor, whatever the case may be, because the winners are the very people that Kennedy referenced. There are some people still live in neighborhoods where crime is ever present and where the prospect of a violent act happening is on people's minds. Until we address that, we won't have the safety and the security that these numbers suggest we
1: do. You have to overcome this idea that reporting crime is racist. You have, like, in Boston,
0: but
1: in Chicago. No, they're getting rid of the ShotSpotter. They say the ShotSpotter, which records the sound of gunfire, is racist.
0: The black mayor in Philadelphia doesn't care a thing about that. But I don't disagree with you. All I'm saying is I think that we are at a point where people are more concerned. We did a segment here about the people. Lady said she didn't want to put another black man behind bars or some craziness. Mm-hmm. No, I want to put people behind bars who are committing crimes and committing acts that make people feel unsafe in their communities. I think you and I had that conversation in regards to what their race may be.
2: That's right. It's white guilt, Harold. I agree.
0: Paris.
2: Coming up next, the media's next phony moderate Democrat, James Talafrico, suddenly trying to Texas two-step away from his woke record.
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0: The Democrats' wokest of freaks, James Tallarico, furiously trying to rub away his radical past after learning he'll be facing off against Trump-backed Ken Paxton for a Texas Senate seat.
1: Do you still believe there are six biological sexes?
2: I know there are two sexes, men and women. I also know there's a very small percentage of people who have these chromosomal abnormalities, and I believe they deserve to be treated with dignity and respect.
0: And the party's other freakazoid, James Carville, is proving that Democrats have nothing to say besides screw Trump.
3: We hate you, you understand that, man? But we want you to feel not just our hatred, but the hatred that is felt for you all across this country.
4: It's not enough to be just against Trump. MAGA, whether you like it or not, is a place where people find community. It's a divisive, hateful community. But this, to me, is, you know, what this book is about, trying to say to his base as well that there is something sick in America today.
0: Man, you look at, what's his name? Carville, he just looks like a vulture's turgid penis.
5: You know, that's exactly the image that came to mind.
0: Yes, just a trail with Peyronie's. I guess we'll go to you anyway, Dana, because I've said something disgusting. What is it about people that they, like that, they need you to know? I need you to know how angry I am. Under the assumption that we would care. We find it funny, but we don't care.
5: It reminds me, like, recent clips of him remind me of the clips of Rosie O'Donnell when she was in Ireland, who said she was leaving, but then she was on the TV every day talking about how miserable she was.
0: She's drunk.
5: Yeah, well, I just find it a little bit sad. He can say whatever he wants, of course, but I would say that's not right in his mind.
0: Jesse, I know you are just ready to go on Tallarico, so take it away.
6: Correction, it's Tallarico.
0: Okay.
6: And they nominated someone more effeminate than Beto, and I can't wait for this race to get underway. Did you know that he looks prepubescent?
0: These are the notes you took?
6: Did you know that he looks like the guy that leaves an apple on the teacher's desk? That's this guy. Now, the major factor in this race, Greg, is whether Tallarico's vegan.
5: Okay.
6: Why do we think that? Well, because he's on tape saying, I'm proud to say that our campaign has officially become a non-meat campaign. We are only buying vegan products from our local vegan businesses. And so now that we're calling him vegan, he says, I'm not a vegan. And the Democrats are posting pictures of him swallowing large sticks of meat. Super, super defensive. I mean, that... And this is what it's going to look like for the rest of this race, is that him trying to prove he likes meat and him getting snapped, like, trying to eat. He's going to have the meat sweats until November, basically. This is not the headspace you want to be in where you're trying to prove you're normal. You are then operating in your opponent's frame. Now, I'm new to the Bible, Greg.
0: Oh, good for you.
6: As you know, Harold, even I know it's God the Father. Gave his only son. It's not God the mother. It's not God the trans. God is the father. He's also 37 and not married. Let's get into this. He says just recently that he has a girlfriend and they've been together for 4 years. And he called her his best friend. And she was his rock. And he's not revealing her identity because he wants to respect her privacy and keep her safe during the campaign.
0: Does she live in Canada?
6: Now, if the campaign has only been going on for less than a year and they've been dating for 4 years, why haven't we ever seen this woman before? Basically, what I'm saying is that she exists. We're going to find out, because if he wins, are they going to have a coming out party? Or is she still going to stay the secret girlfriend? And is this totally not fake girlfriend also a vegan? This race, this is a great race to cover.
0: So, Harold, I'm willing to bet that Jesse's strategy of attack will help Tallarico win. Because none of the things he says has any bearing. Like, that's what the Democrats want.

0: is...
1: Yes, a gay vegan is definitely going to win in Texas. Not gay and not vegan, for the record.
2: Let the record reflect, I didn't get married till I was 38. But the...
1: Yeah, but you were kicking it for years. We all knew.
3: You're on the cover of a magazine.
2: So I think Tallarico's going to have to explain some of his views, explain some of these things. And that interview there with Ed O'Keefe seems like, I think Mr. O'Keefe was a young interviewer. I think he's going to have to start doing that. Mr. Paxton is going to have to try to reconcile things with Mr. Cornyn. I saw some of the worst ads, most brutal ads I ever saw in a campaign. I thought I had brutal ads run against me. This guy had some really, really brutal ads run against him. So it'll be interesting to see how that happens. And Mr. Cornyn said he was going to support him. I hope we get to a point where both these guys start talking about the things they're going to do for the state. I think some of the issues that Jesse raised, I hear where Greg is coming from, and I think Democrats would love, if that's the only thing Paxton talks about, Democrats probably have a better shot. But I do think these are questions, Jesse's raised questions about not necessarily about his sexual preference, but about things that he wants to do, things he's done in the past, things he's said about gender. I think he's going to have to explain that perhaps more fully. But ultimately, this race is going to come down to prices. Even here in New York, the Bruce Blakeman, one of the leading candidates on the Republican side for governor, he's trying to establish an affordability party in the state. So, and he wants to be the nominee there. So voters who are Democrat or independent alike who think affordability is an issue, so they may vote for him. Affordability remains the top issue in the campaign. And whichever one of these candidates gets to that issue fastest and delivers ideas and talks about solutions, that's the candidate I think is going to win in Texas.
0: Dana just smirked.
3: Do you really think there's that many Democrats or independents in Texas that are going to vote for Tallarico?
2: I think if he gets to talking about the issues, DP, I think they will. I think for almost.
3: Have you seen the ads are running against?
2: Have you seen the ads that John Cornyn ran against Ken Paxton?
3: And they didn't work. That's my point. It's like everybody's been saying this about Paxton for years.
2: But my point is different. My point is Paxton and Cornyn, I want to see them reconcile after what Cornyn said about Paxton.
3: Well, Cornyn said last night that he's like, I'm on board. He's like, I'll get behind it.
2: I've heard that before. We'll see.
3: We'll see.
4: I think James Tallarico has heard I'll get behind it before. From Democrats in the state of Texas who are very excited about his candidacy. But I have to say, surveying this race, I think it would be a lot easier for, and I don't know why Texas Democrats keep getting this wrong, and maybe you could go down there and give them some instruction, Harold, because you are an alpha male, but somehow they can't get over themselves in nominating these beta males, because all you have to do is spend some time in Texas. It is still very much Texas. Yep. And there is one thing that people in Texas love more than anything else in the world, and that's being from Texas. If you talk to someone from Texas, they will shake their hand and they'll say, hi, my name is Jeff. I'm a fifth generation Texan. And if you're going to run a Democrat, then that person had better be able to wrestle a longhorn steer and poop out a pound of beef jerky while he's doing it with a smile on his face, talking about his time as a Navy SEAL. Like, those are the only kind of Democrats that are going to succeed in Texas. It is not this baby lotion soft child. He looks prepubescent. Yes. He looks like such a beta male. He was Beto O'Rourke was his big brother in the after school program.
5: They'll say, but he's a seminarian. How dare you not?
4: He put this seaman and seminarian as a naval, because if he were a Navy SEAL, it would help him.
0: All right, coming up next, a view dumps on the quarterback who introduced Trump.
2: Oh, God.
1: Oh, my God.
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1: Boy, what a team. They win all their games. They have some great players. I think I'll be going to one of the games. Yeah, I was invited by numerous people and Jim, and I think I'll be going.
2: He's going to be going. But whether it's courtside at a Knicks finals game or cage side at the White House, President Trump's love of sports is once again taking center stage. And UFC boss Dana White insists that the America 250 fight will be politics free.
3: Do you not see the White House fight as political? And why not?
4: Not at all. No.
3: Why? Why not?
4: Well, it's on the birthday of America. I mean, it's the 250th birthday of America. What better place to celebrate it than the White House?
2: But not everyone can separate sports and politics. The View and Jemele Hill treated Giants quarterback Jackson Dart like he just kicked a puppy for the sin of introducing the president at a rally.
5: That is just the definition of stupidity and racist.
6: Either one, you agree with his politics and you agree with his biases, or you can be adjacent to it, stomach it, and that means you are complicit in my view.
7: This was an unforced error by Jackson Dart. Again, Donald Trump is historically unpopular. You are the quarterback of the New York Giants. What was the point? What is the upside in appearing at this rally?
2: All right, Harold, what is the upside for Jackson Dart? But really, what is the downside? It wasn't a sports event. It wasn't anything that had to do with the Giants. And it was in his hometown. And it was the president of the United States.
8: So two things, Kennedy. I find no issue at all with any American expressing his or her political views, whether they're famous or not, whether they're a great athlete or not a great athlete. Democrats, we don't get upset when some of my favorite basketball players, including Steph Curry and LeBron James and one of my favorite coaches, Steve Kerr, when they come out and speak in favor of Democrats, I think this young man had every right to do what he did there. I don't agree with his politics, but I sure hope he throws the ball and throws a lot of completions this year. Sports trumps politics. I love the fact that President Trump is coming to the Knicks game. There are a few things that, probably more than a few things the president and I agree on. There's certainly more than a few things he and I disagree on. But one thing we certainly agree on is we want the Knicks

0: to beat whomever comes out of this Thunder Spurs series. So if you're a New Yorker and you're a Knicks fan, you want as many people in that garden yelling for the Knicks. I heard the governor try to make a cheap comment at him today. There's so many things to pick an argument with President Trump about if you're the governor of New York, including more money for housing, more money for transportation, more money for education. But to pick a fight with him because he's rooting for the same team you're rooting for to win the NBA championship, it's crazy. And Greg, I'll say this. It's on both sides. Democrats root for Republicans. Republicans root for Democrats.
1: You.
0: And when I get to the Knicks game, and I've been to several of them, I don't ask the woman or man next to me, are you a Democrat or Republican? Because I don't know if I can. This is crazy. Politics is tribal, but let's not let it infiltrate our sports.
2: And it's tough for Harold because everyone wants selfies with him. Greg.
1: Well, you know, I heard Jackson dart. And the first thing I thought, was that what Michael used when he hunted children? Look. One guy does something so mundane, which others have done, as Harold has pointed out many times, on the other side, and it's not disturbing. That's the point. You say both sides. It's both sides.
0: That's what I mean.
1: 1,000 here, one here.
0: I
1: all right, so knock, Harold. It's, I rescind my time. Is that what they say?
3: Reclaim it.
1: I reclaim my time.
0: Rescind it.
1: It goes back to that essential question I've asked many times. Whenever a Trumper encounters somebody who hates Trump, they usually laugh and shrug. In reverse, it's not the case. I've been in that situation where the person will say, how are you support him? The one question you ask is, why is it important to you that I agree with you? I would love to be in that room in The View and go, why does my opinion about Trump matter to you? And they would probably say, because he's a jerk and I'm just shocked that you would support him. And it's like, well, why does it matter to you? Why does it matter? It's the question that deflates all of these bloated TDS sufferers. So why does it matter to you that I don't agree with you? And the reason why it matters is because underneath their emotional state, and it is emotional, is an anxiety that they might be wrong, because they can't be right totally on this. So they require the affirmation. There's a resentment towards you because you're not playing along signals to them that they could be wrong. That's why they get so angry. And so just, you always, when somebody gets mad at you about something like Trump, you go, well, why does it matter that I disagree with you? Why is it important for you to have me agree? And that usually just melts them.
2: Yeah, and you know, they have a way, it's very interesting, of demonizing people who are actually pretty good people, like Tim Tebow. Like Tim Tebow and Jackson Dart, like they have a problem with people like that, but you know, the massive list of other people in the NFL and other leagues who have committed felonies, like, they are idealized and lionized.
4: Conservatives have always had to just let it go. Because, yes, Steph Curry, he's a great basketball player. Can we just like him for being a basketball player? Do I have to get offended that he's with Obama all the time? And also, for Jackson Dart, what an opportunity, what an honor to be able to introduce the President of the United States. And I'm not sure that the New York Giants fans are not for Trump. I mean, remember what Michael Jordan said, Republicans buy sneakers too. And so do NFL fans. It's probably the most conservative fans that you'll have in a sport. So, but this is also how the left works writ large, right? So they think, they try to claim that cancel culture is over. It's not. It just hides and it waits. So that's how they take over academia, sports, Hollywood. And they're trying to now also do it with politicians, just because you might, as Sonny said, if you are associated, if you're adjacent to, then you're guilty as well.
2: Yeah, you're racist.
1: Her parents were grandparents were slave owners. She's adjacent to slavery, Sonny Hostin.
0: I wish my grandparents had owned slaves. But kidding.
2: All right, so, but.
1: Have you checked?
2: It's difficult for them.
0: A few of them did.
2: Oh.
3: Oh, man.
2: Right,
3: I hadn't checked. I should probably check.
2: Okay, so don't check, Jesse. Wait until 6:01.
3: Okay? No.
2: Then you can check.
3: All right.
2: Okay.
3: We're Northerners.
2: One of the things that makes these people so mad is that Trump is not only president during the 250th anniversary celebration of the founding of our nation, but also the World Cup and the Olympics coming back to the United States, and that burns them.
3: If you think Jackson Dart's a problem, just wait. Dude, you're going to have Olympic athletes. You're going to have, the Knicks are going to win the title, and the Knicks are going to be at the White House. Yep. This is just the beginning. What they're demoralized about is that they used to be able to shame. They can't do it anymore. First term, if you were a celebrity with clout and you got near Trump, like 10 miles from the guy, they, boo, shame. Now you got Tiger golfing with him. You know, you got Mariano Rivera there. You got Dart. Tom Brady's going to be at the UFC. Kanye was in the Oval first term. He kind of broke the seal. With the celebrity thing.
1: Not the best example. But you know,
3: Jack Nicholas.
1: But you know what the point you're making is nobody is scared of the shame.
3: Right. It is over.
2: Right. Well said. All right. Coming up next, shame.
0: That's a not good example.
2: Why? Why is the liberal media trying to fat shame President Trump? Stay with us.

0: Fox News, I'm Sue Guzman. The U.S. launching new attacks in Iran, intercepting four Iranian drones near the Strait of Hormuz. The strikes described as self-defense. On Wednesday, President Trump was asked whether he and the U.S. would sign a short-term deal to allow Iran and Oman to control the Strait of Hormuz.
1: We're going to watch over it. We'll watch over it. But nobody's going to control it. That's part of the negotiation that we have. They would like to control it. Nobody's going to control it. It's international waters, and Oman will behave just like everybody else, and we'll have to blow them up. They understand that. They'll be fine.
0: A government official in Kenya says 16 students died in an overnight fire at a girls' school in central Kenya. 79 others were injured, and a former high-ranking CIA official arrested, charged with criminal theft of public money.

0: understand that. They'll be fine.
1: A government official in Kenya says 16 students died in an overnight fire at a girls' school in central Kenya. 79 others were injured. And a former high-ranking CIA official arrested, charged with criminal theft of public money after FBI agents found $40 million worth of gold bars at his home. 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
2: Sleep like a baby. I never show up late for work.
3: President Trump getting his six-month physical yesterday at Walter Reed and saying, quote, everything checked out perfectly. But the liberal media requesting a second opinion. Outlets spent the day speculating about his health and his waistline.
4: White House physician claimed that Donald Trump was 6'3", 6'3". I'm 6'4". Donald Trump is a lot shorter than me, just for the note to note that. And 224 pounds. Now, you tell me, America, as to whether or not those numbers look like they fit the physical imagery of a president.
3: Jesse, I'm uncomfortable talking about anybody's size and shape.
5: Not me. I love it. Men and women.
3: Have you had a New Year's resolution for a while?
5: What was my New Year's resolution?
3: That you were not going to talk about anybody's physical appearance?
5: What did that last till January 2nd?
6: No, it was like literally you violated it in the same block.
5: The guy looks good. He wears a suit, so it covers things. 224 is fine. I got up to 208 one time. Not a good time in my life. I was, what do they call that?
6: Were you eating your feelings?
5: Angry eating? Yes, I was eating my feelings, and I had a lot of feelings. But for a guy who doesn't exercise, I think he looks fantastic.

0: Not exercise, Harold?
1: I consider it exercise.
2: So I mean, he takes the cart. He doesn't walk 18.
1: This is true. I walk.
2: You walk?
1: I do.
2: Why?
0: Do you want to make another comment, Harold?
3: Get his steps.
1: No, I think the president, look, for a guy that's about to be 80 years old, he looks good.
2: Yeah.
1: He's not what he was when he was 40, but I'm 56. None of us are. And, you know, if there is something that he needs to share about his health, I'm sure he will if the time ever, if time ever emerges. I hope it does not, and I wish him nothing but the best.
0: Kennedy, whatever happened to the Democrats' body positivity?
3: Yes, he would be the poster child for all that is acceptable because, you know, there was a time where you couldn't open a magazine or walk past a Subway ad without seeing a corpulent whale selling you everything from Victoria's Secret to Dove body lotion. So, you know, in their minds, like, that was the ideal. The rounder, the better. Like, we were in the Renaissance age. We were in the Victorian era. Because if you had resources, then you had curves.
2: That's true.
3: And if you had curves, you were winning at life. So it just shows their glaring hypocrisy. And, you know, it's like, they've also been obsessed with BMI. Well, they've just shown that he has the same BMI as Sam Darnold. So, you know, case closed.
0: Case closed, Greg.
4: Case closed. Look, man, Joe Biden was at death's door so often, the Grim Reaper accused him of stalking. Count it, America. They never said a thing. No, now they're talking. You have no credibility on this topic. My favorite piece on Trump's health, CNN Politics article, claiming that Trump's multiple assassination attempts have served as a stark reminder of his earthly mortality. As if, like, getting shot at is a health, a health problem, like high blood pressure. It's like, oh, yeah, you got high blood pressure, you got a little bit of cholesterol, but you get shot at a lot. Yeah. That's on you. Yeah. And also, I just like the fact that CNN is, like, breaking a story that Trump is mortal. Like, you know, his mortality.
2: That says a lot.
4: That says a lot. But, you know, I'm sorry, getting shot is not a high risk factor for seniors. Right. Idiot CNN, when are you gonna stop? Sell the place.
0: Stop. All right, The Fastest is up next. My heart beats in Tennessee, but my soul
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1: My daughter and I saw that movie over the weekend. Welcome back. These ladies are planking in packing heat. A Chicago suburb's pistols and Pilates class has women sweating bullets through a workout before heading to the range. Kennedy, is this something that you would find yourself interested in,
3: absolutely,
1: or perhaps a
3: I
1: pursued?
3: I love both things. I am a big purveyor of both shooting sports and Pilates. Both of them take a great deal of mindfulness, stillness. You have to follow directions, and you have to absolutely be in the moment and unwavering.
1: DP, not to go, but how do you feel about this story?
10: Well, I just came from Pilates before I came here, and I was shaking afterwards, so I don't think it'd be a good idea for me. My class might have been a little hard today.
1: Mr. Gutfeld, you seem to be wanting to say something on this.
4: Well, part of me is I love this. It keeps them from driving. And I do, like, I like combining things. I take a meditation and machetes class, which is a lot of fun. But I don't know, man. I like the fact that they're learning to shoot guns, but I feel like they should be in separate things, separate places. Don't let them touch.
1: Wait a sec. So they do the Pilates and they go right to, there's a range there? Oh, wow. Jesse, your thoughts? You're a big shooter. I don't know if you're big in Pilates too?
2: No, I've done Pilates. I don't think it's for me. Emma does Pilates, and she likes it. She does the reformer.
10: Yes.
2: You know what that is?
4: Yeah.
2: You know what that machine is?
10: Yeah.
2: You don't know what it is. You're just going, yeah. But she is proficient in handguns, and we've gone to the range a few times. But I don't think if we ever had a home invasion and there was an intruder that she could actually grab the pistol, load it, and unload. So I think she needs to go back to the range.
4: There is a place,
2: and don't even try it.
4: There's a place in New Jersey, I think it's called The Most Dangerous Game. You actually hunt Pilates instructors.
2: That would be so cool.
3: Yeah, it's called Pontius Pilates.
2: Ooh, very good.
1: Never underestimate what a woman could do now. One more thing.
4: Oh, that was
10: incredible. Oh, wow.
2: What, are you in trouble with your wife?
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23: This is House Call for Health. A recent study from a university in Finland finds that you might be able to exercise longer without feeling more exhausted if you're listening to your favorite music during a workout. Those who picked their own music extending endurance by nearly 20% during intense exercise. For the study, they looked at 29 recreationally active adults completing two identical cycling sessions with about 80% effort. One group cycled in silence, the other chose music, with their workout lasting about 6 minutes longer on average. But despite being able to go longer while listening to some tunes, heart rate and other physical markers remained similar to the silent group. The lead researcher saying self-selected music doesn't change your fitness level, it just helps you to tolerate sustained effort for longer. The study was published in the journal Psychology of Sport and Exercise. For more health news, go to foxnewshealth.com.
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1: Before we get to one more thing tomorrow, Spencer Pratt is going to be on set with Fox and Friends. 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
1: Harold?
3: The great Sonny Rollins passed. One of the great jazz musicians, one of the great American musicians, influenced by so many of the greats. Thelonious Monk partnered and collaborated with Miles Davis. He was one of my favorites. He had one of the great quotes. He was in the Kennedy Center Honors 2011, Lifetime Achievement Award Grammys 2004. He once said that the body will turn into dust, but his soul will live forever. We're blessed to have yours with us, my friend. Thank you.
1: All right. Rest in peace. Greg.
4: All right. Tonight, we got a great show. Cat Tip is back. Adam Hunter, Aaron McGuire, Tyrus. That's tonight. Let's do something new. Greg's animals that look like the leader of the free world news, as read by... Check this out. This is a rare albino buffalo with low and blonde hair.
1: God.
4: Become an unlikely celebrity in Bangladesh. Drawing crowds of curious visitors who say the animal bears a striking resemblance to a certain U.S. president. It's been nicknamed Donald Trump because of the tuft of pale hair falling across its forehead. I was just joking about this with the delightful Molly Hemingway. And if only all our buffaloes looked like Donald Trump, we'd be in a better place.
1: It's good. Let's go around the world. Oh, man. Hong Kong. They're celebrating the iconic Cheng Chog Bun Festival.
2: Mm.
1: 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Mm. The winner, who gets the most buns, wins the full pockets of Lucky Buns Award.

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1: Bangladesh, drawing crowds of curious visitors who say the animal bears a striking resemblance to a certain U.S. president. It's been nicknamed Donald Trump because of the tuft of pale hair falling across its forehead. I was just joking about this with the delightful Molly Hemingway. And if only all our buffaloes looked like Donald Trump, we'd be in a better place.
2: It's good. Let's go around the world. Oh, man. Hong Kong. They're celebrating the iconic Cheng Chog Bun Festival.
3: Mm.
2: It's a century-old tradition that's rooted in prayers for peace and blessings. The festival highlight is the bun scrambling competition, where participants climb a tower covered with plastic buns. Mm. The winner, who gets the most buns, wins the Full Pockets of Lucky Buns Award.
3: Oh.
2: Hong Kong.
4: That's great.
2: Where is that? First one wins. Where's Hong Kong?
4: Asia.
2: Nobody knows. Asia? I mean, yeah, obviously. Was it the Hong or the Kong that gave it away, Dana? Jesse Waters, primetime tonight, the steroid Olympics. Dana.
4: Okay, let's. Time for this. I think it's kind of new. America 250, American facts. So this was kind of cool. A gigantic patriotic display was unveiled at the Hoover Dam as part of the America 250 celebrations. That, of course, is an iconic American landmark built during the 1930s. It took over 5 years to complete. And the flag draping the dam is the size of a football field, and it weighs 2,000 pounds, like that albino buffalo.
2: Very patriotic. All right, we have Kennedy.
5: Oh, yes, we do. Come see me on tour, the Enemies of Freedom Tour. I'll be in Naples, Florida this weekend. Very soon, Tulsa, Oklahoma, and then Wisconsin, KennedyNation.com.
4: Where in Wisconsin?
5: Appleton.
4: Wow.
5: In honor of Dana Perino. Go by Purple State. And also, if you are a baseball fan, check out what the Orioles are doing at their games. It is the great hot dog race. Every game at Camden Yard, they have condiment-covered hot dogs, ketchup, mustard, and relish. The ketchup is the glizz with Riz. Relish is a really big dill. And mustard actually won for the first time after 27 straight losses.
4: Wow.
5: Mm. Yeah, the Yankees could learn a little something from this.
2: You know who loves hot dogs? Tallarico.
5: Yes, he does.
2: He loves them. He loves to eat meat. Guy loves it. Can't get enough of the meat. Have a great night, everybody. That's it for us.
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7: The U.S. strikes Iran again. I'm Dave Anthony, Fox News, and Iran strikes the U.S. despite a ceasefire as talks continue trying to work out a deal to end the conflict.
8: It's the second time in the last few days that the U.S. carried out what it calls defensive strikes. U.S. officials say U.S. Central Command forces shot down four Iranian one-way attack drones that pose a threat around the Strait of Hormuz. U.S. forces also struck an Iranian ground control station in Bandar Abbas that was about to launch a fifth drone. This morning, the Islamic Revolutionary Guard Corps says it retaliated by targeting a U.S. airbase from where the strike came. They're promising more aggressive attacks if the U.S. conducts more strikes.
7: Fox's Madeline Rivera. President Trump insists Iran wants to make a deal, but he said at a cabinet meeting he will not enter into a crummy agreement.
9: The strait's going to be open to everybody.
10: And who would control it?
9: It's international waters. Nobody's going to control it. We're going to watch over it.
7: And the president threatened to blow up another country, Oman, if it tries to control the Strait of Hormuz shipping. For the second day in a row, the U.S. military blew up another boat alleged to be trafficking drugs off the South American coast. Two suspected narco-terrorists were killed in yesterday's strike. One died in Tuesday's attack, but two survived. The military's carried out dozens of these strikes targeting drug smuggling since September. In Washington state, it's a recovery, not a rescue operation, for the nine workers still missing after a giant chemical tank implosion, presumed dead now.
11: As the search continues for those unaccounted for, the second confirmed death from

0: injury suffered in the Tuesday implosion was announced. That person has not been identified. The tank at Nippon Dynawave Packaging in Longview, Washington, when it ruptured, was filled with 900,000 gallons of a mixture known as white liquor, a key component in the papermaking process. What sparked the implosion?
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10: Back to President Trump, who's still trying to work out that deal with Iran despite another flare-up and fighting, and he's eyeing something bigger.
11: As President Trump looks to close what he describes as a great deal with Iran, he's also considering making an ask of Arab allies and partners in the region.
12: I would like to have them join the Abraham Accords. It'll be historic if they do it. And we would, I think they owe that to us.
11: The Abraham Accords, first announced in President Trump's first term, established diplomatic relations between Israel, the UAE, and Bahrain. But several other Arab nations have not joined.
12: It's turned out to be so good, so effective. And so we're, you know, requesting strongly that they join.
11: At a cabinet meeting, the president even suggested expanding the Abraham Accords could be required for an Iran agreement. At the White House, Jared Halpern, Fox News.
10: ICE has somebody else it may try to remove from the U.S. A man in Oklahoma charged in a deadly drunk driving case.
13: Michael Rosario Cruz has been living in the U.S. under Deferred Action for Childhood Arrival status for 11 years. He'd been working for a utility contracting company in Oklahoma last Friday when police say he'd been drinking at a bar. They say he was driving westbound in the eastbound lanes of a highway when he struck another vehicle head-on. Four people in that vehicle were killed. Oklahoma officials say Rosario Cruz is the subject of an Immigration and Customs Enforcement detainer request, meaning ICE is asked to be notified when he's released from custody so it can begin deportation proceedings. Jill Nato, Fox News.
10: We'll get an inflation update this morning. A gauge the Fed tracks closely what are called personal consumption expenditures. On Wall Street, stock futures are down a bit ahead of that. The day after the Dow and the Nasdaq closed at record highs. In the NHL playoffs, a shutout. Carolina 4, Montreal nothing, giving the Hurricanes a 3-1 lead.
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7: Thursday, May 28th, 2026. I'm Bill Malugin. The president's pick prevails yet again, this time in the state of Texas. But are MAGA-endorsed candidates the best chance for Republicans to maintain control of the House and the Senate?
8: What it goes to show, though, Bill, at the end of the day, is that the Republican Party is the MAGA party, the Trump party.
7: We speak with Senator Jim Banks.
9: I'm Dave Anthony. Hurricane season is almost here. It starts Monday in the Atlantic, and the forecast is promising. Fewer than average storms predicted.
10: This doesn't tell us anything about where the storms will go. It's a tool primarily to get people talking about hurricane season, right, which if they're talking about it, they're prepared.
11: And I'm Kaylee McGee White. I've got the final word on the Fox News Rundown.
7: The impact of President Trump's endorsements on full display after Texas Attorney General Ken Paxton won his runoff election Tuesday. Now, the MAGA-backed Paxton faces off against Democratic candidate James Tallarico to be the next senator from the Lone Star State. The Republican in the race taking a swipe at his opponent after his runoff victory.
12: Look, I think we have a message. James Tallarico doesn't belong in Texas. We cannot let him be the senator of the state of Texas. He fits in California. He does not fit here. We need to come together as a Republican Party.
7: Tallarico not backing down, firing back in a post on X.
13: Something just happened in Texas. The most corrupt politician in America just became the Republican nominee for the United States Senate.
7: With Senator John Cornyn joining Louisiana Senator Bill Cassidy and Kentucky Congressman Thomas Massie on the list of incumbents being primaried out and losing to Trump-picked Republicans, Democrats are celebrating the runoff results, as many of them view the attorney general as the weaker candidate to face off against Tallarico. The GOP holds a slim majority in both chambers of Congress and will look to retain and gain as many seats as possible. But Democrats refuse to go down without a fight. So will the president's endorsements maintain their power through November?
8: Well, this isn't a new lesson. This is a lesson that we've seen repeated over and over again.
7: Republican Indiana Senator Jim Banks.
8: When President Trump endorses a Republican, especially in a Republican primary, it's the golden ticket. There's no bigger or better, more effective endorsement probably in the history of American politics than President Trump's endorsement. I lived through it. He endorsed me when I ran for the Senate, and all of my opponents dropped out of the primary. I barely had a race. You saw it in the Indiana primary a few weeks ago when President Trump endorsed a number of state Senate candidates against incumbent longtime office holders in our state, and almost all of the Trump endorsed candidates won in Indiana. And then a week after that, Thomas Massie lost by a landslide in Kentucky. Bill Cassidy came in third place in Louisiana. Julia Letlow endorsed by President Trump. And then you saw Senator Cornyn, who's a very nice man, but not the type of fighter that the MAGA base, the Trump base of the Republican Party is looking for. When President Trump endorsed Ken Paxton, it was just a week or so ago, 10 days or so ago, it changed the race and Paxton won by a very convincing margin. What it goes to show, though, Bill, at the end of the day, is that the Republican Party is the MAGA party, the Trump party. And these new voters that President Trump has brought into the Republican Party, working class, blue collar voters who used to vote for Democrats or didn't vote at all, have become the base of the Republican Party, making the party bigger and stronger than it's been in my lifetime. And it's thanks to President Trump.
7: When President Trump came out with that endorsement of Ken Paxton, we talked to a handful of Republican senators after they came out of their lunch. Not a lot of them were happy. They felt that it was going to give Democrats a better chance to win in Texas and that it was going to potentially siphon money away from other key Senate races because they're going to have to pump more money into Texas. What do you make of that argument?
8: Paxton won by a lot. He won the primary by a lot, and he's won statewide in Texas many times. I'm not a Texan. I don't pretend to be an expert on Texas politics, but Texas is it's a red state. It's a Trump state. And that Trump endorsement mattered in the primary. But give credit to Ken Paxton, who won by quite a bit. I mean, he's been running for against John Cornyn for a long time. And I think at the end of the day, when you learn how crazy and radical these Democrats are across the country, Tallarico in Texas, the guy up in Maine with the Nazi tattoo, and the crazy Democrat that's likely to win in Michigan, and you see the difference between these radical, out of touch, lunatic Democrats that are winning these primaries versus candidates like Paxton and Susan Collins and Mike Rogers up in Michigan, who are strong Republicans who are fighting for our American values and putting America first. That difference is going to carry Paxton in the Texas race in November, just like it does Republicans across the country.
7: Well, Chuck Schumer has said that Democrats are excited to run against Ken Paxton, and he thinks their chances are better running against Ken Paxton. But you mentioned James Tallarico. This is a very far left guy. I'm sure you've seen some of his comments. He says God is non-binary. There's six genders. The southern border should have a welcome mat on it. And that what he thinks about in his spare time, apparently, are trans children. Give us your thoughts on him as a candidate.
8: Yeah, all of the issues that you just mentioned are issues that have been well litigated in American politics over the last few years. In fact, President Trump won on an agenda to secure the border, get boys out of girls' sports, and get rid of the lunacy of the radical left and get this country back on track with common sense policies. And Tallarico is the type of Democrat that is against all of that. So the contrast is going to be significant in Texas, in Maine, Michigan, Iowa, Alaska. When you meet these Democrats and learn what they stand for and how out of touch they are, this is not my dad's Democrat party. My dad was a union worker that voted Democrat because that's what the working men and women voted for historically. But when they meet these types of Democrats, they realize that this isn't the Democrat Party of the past. This is a wildly out of touch, lunatic, crazy Democrat Party, and these candidates are going to lose.
7: I want to turn now to a topic that I know you are very passionate about. That is these illegal alien semi-truck drivers driving with commercial driver's licenses and causing deadly crashes across the country. We just saw last week near Sacramento, California, yet another Indian illegal immigrant with a CDL given to him by the state of California was arrested for killing two people in a crash, then allegedly trying to flee the scene of that crime. Senator, this is the fourth Indian national that we know of since last summer with the last name Singh that was in the country illegally, had gotten one of those licenses and killed innocent people out on the roadways. Your thoughts?
8: Well, it's very sad. And Indiana is the crossroads of America. We have one of the largest amounts of miles of interstate highways that go through our state as any state in the country. And I think we have the fifth most amount of freight that travels on the roads in Indiana. And we've seen many of these cases. I think eight Hoosiers have died because of illegals behind the wheel of a semi-truck just in the last several months. So in Indiana, we've been confronting this. But the reason for it is that Democrats flooded the country with illegals. And then states like California, New York, and Pennsylvania, blue states with Democrat governors, gave out CDLs, truck driver licenses like candy, and then allowed for these fake truck driving schools to be set up all over their states. And that's created this dangerous, deadly recipe with these illegal truck drivers on the road. By the way, these illegal truck drivers are taking really good paying jobs away from hardworking men and women who were behind the wheel of these semi trucks before. And instead, in many of these cases, you have drivers behind the wheel of semi-trucks who can't even speak English, let alone read traffic signs. They're not familiar with our customs on the road, and it's created a very dangerous situation. So thankfully, Secretary Duffy, Department of Transportation, has been working hard at cracking down on the fake truck driving schools and taking CDLs away from illegals. I've introduced a bill, the Delilah Law. If you remember at the State of the Union address, there was a beautiful girl that President Trump called out up in the gallery, Delilah Coleman from California. When she was 5 years old, she was in an accident just a couple of years ago, in an accident that due to an illegal truck driver. She'll never be the same. She's affected for the rest of her life, but fortunately she survived. And we worked together with her dad and a lot of others in Congress. Erin Houchin, Congresswoman also from Indiana, is carrying this bill in the House, and it would directly take away CDLs from those who are here illegally, those who are here on temporary status of any sort, non-citizens on temporary status. And maybe most importantly, that when you take the CDL exam, it will be given in English only. It's common sense. Our highway signs are in English. And if you're gonna be behind the wheel of a semi truck that weighs several tons and can be very deadly on the road, you should speak English and be able to read English to ever pass the test to get a license to be able to do that. So the Delilah Law is common sense. President Trump endorses it and supports it. We've worked with the White House on it. I want to move it through the Congress and get it signed by President Trump before the end of this Congress, because I really do think that it will save lives when we do.
7: One final topic I want to get your thoughts on. DHS Secretary Mark Wayne Mullen has been trying to come up with some ways to retaliate against sanctuary jurisdictions that just flat out refuse to cooperate with the federal government. He was on Fox News with Hannity on Tuesday night, and he said he once again pitched this idea of potentially pulling CBP customs agents out of airports in sanctuary cities like Los Angeles, JFK, Chicago, that sort of a thing. That would obviously have a huge ripple effect, Senator. If you don't have any customs agents at airports, you can't have international travelers flying into that airport. Would you support something that extreme?
8: Yeah, I really like this idea. Secretary Mark Wayne Mullen is doing a good job. He's new on the job. I served with Mark Wayne in the House and then in the Senate. And this is the kind of common sense idea that Mark Wayne has come up with this time. He's come up with before, to crack down on sanctuary cities that are allowing illegals to come to their cities, these big cities around the country, and then treating them better. I mean, if you're illegal and you go to Los Angeles, a sanctuary city, and you commit a crime, you're treated better than citizens are in those cities. So it's a magnet. It attracts more illegals to come into our country. And one way to crack down on that and take away that incentive is to do what Mark Wayne is calling for, and affecting these airports, because these illegals are flying into places like Los Angeles and San Francisco and sanctuary cities around the country. So I think Mark Wayne is onto something here. This is a good idea, and it's one way that we can crack down on what these mayors have created.
7: Secretary Mullen says they're currently drawing up plans to try to figure out if they can implement this. What about the argument that doing that would potentially hurt the economy and even hurt, you know, red state travelers and Republicans, that, you know, people are flying in from around the world? And if you do this, it's going to start a chain reaction in terms of cargo coming into the country, travelers who have nothing to do with this. Do you worry about some of the consequences with such a move?
8: Well, I mean, at the end of the day, it benefits states like Indiana and Texas and Florida, Republican red states that are playing by the rules, law and order states that crack down on illegals. And I think most Americans would support that. They know that the policies in California are bad for the rest of the country. So I imagine that most Americans would buy into this. We'll see what Mark Wayne comes up with, what Secretary Mullen comes up with. But I think this is an idea that has a lot of merit.
7: All right. Got to leave it there. Senator Jim Banks of the great state of Indiana, we thank you for your time today. Great to see you as always.
8: Thank you. Have a good day.
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0: Now, a look at what's happening from the Fox News Rundown.
1: Good morning. It's Thursday, May 28, 2026. I'm Ted Lindner. This is the Fox News Rundown. The U.S. downing a group of drones over the Strait of Hormuz with a fragile Middle East ceasefire under threat. Fox's Ashley Webster with the latest for us this morning.
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1: Some people say that TalkSport is possessed by the Premier League, but that's just not cricket. Fire! 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

0: Now, a look at what's happening from the Fox News Rundown.
1: Good morning. It's Thursday, May 28, 2026. I'm Ted Lindner. This is the Fox News Rundown. The U.S. downing a group of drones over the Strait of Hormuz with a fragile Middle East ceasefire under threat. Fox's Ashley Webster with the latest for us this morning.
2: The U.S. military shooting down four Iranian-based attack drones that posed a threat around the Strait of Hormuz. U.S. forces, by the way, also hitting an Iranian ground control station in Bandar Abbas. U.S. Central Command in a statement said the strikes were, quote, measured, purely defensive, and intended to maintain the ceasefire.
1: Kuwait, where many U.S. forces in the region are stationed, also announced they had activated its air defense systems after facing missile and drone attacks. Is a college degree a necessity to be successful in life? Well, the latest Fox News poll shows a majority of voters don't think so.
3: Right now, 73% of registered voters do not agree that getting a college diploma is something a student should do at any cost. 20 years ago, people fought the same, but the margin was closer, 49% to 46%. Colleges do still have believers in their mission. 72% think the institutions provide a quality education, and more than 60% believe they protect free speech and provide a setting that is unbiased.
1: Fox's Grinnell Scott. I'm Ted Lindner on the Fox News Rundown.
0: This is the Fox News Rundown.
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1: I'm Stuart Varney, and this is the Fox Business Report.
2: Some economic updates are expected today. The PCE price index, inflation, personal income, and spending for April, and the gross domestic product. Economic growth for the first quarter will be released. Ryan Payne of Payne Capital Management tells FBN's Maria Bartiromo he believes energy prices will remain somewhat higher because of demand and economic growth.
3: I don't think energy prices are coming down the way people are saying they're going to go down. Right. Kevin Hassett is the most optimistic economist. Like, right. That's great, but I think it's for positive reasons. If you look at industrial production globally, it's going up. There's going to be more need for oil even after the conflict ends. And if you look at oil futures, even out to like September, October, you're still in the 80s. I think it may stay there. I think it'll stay elevated.
2: 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That's your Fox Business Report. I'm Ginny Coselda. Invested in you.

0: This is the Fox News Rundown.
1: It's that time of year. Hurricane season starts in the Atlantic on Monday. And when the first tropical storm forms, it'll be named Arthur. But we may not go all the way down to Wilfred on the list of names chosen for this year. NOAA, the National Oceanic and Atmospheric Administration, predicts a below-average season with between 8 and 14 named storms. 3 to 6 could grow into hurricanes, but only 1 to 3 are expected to be major. However,

0: National Hurricane Center Director Michael Brennan urges everyone who could be affected to prepare and be ready.
1: It does not take a major hurricane making landfall directly in your community for there to be dangerous impacts.
0: Though, last year, for the first time in a decade, no hurricanes made landfall in the continental U.S.
2: Everyone wants to know, what's the hurricane season looking like? There's a foot of snow in the Sierra Nevada. Some of the ski resorts are still open, but the mind starts shifting to summer and the tropics.
0: Ian Oliver is a Fox Weather meteorologist. You can watch him hosting the show Fox Weather Now, Monday through Friday, 3 to 6 p.m. Eastern.
2: All of the warning indicator lights aren't flashing at us like, oh my God, oh my God. We have some factors that are inhibiting or suppressing, as you pointed out.
3: Okay, so why are we potentially down to 8? Like, what was the reason why we're going to get lower and less maybe storms this year?
2: So it's been a few years since we've had an El Nino, but the key thing too, which is left out because there's some possibility that the El Nino is going to be historically strong or a super El Nino, which isn't a fully technical term, meaning that that overall temperature departure in the part of the equatorial Pacific we care about will be up above 2 degrees Celsius, warmer than average. Where the air over that part of the Pacific is rising, it's going to sink somewhere. And that generally means increased wind shear, stronger winds aloft, subsidence, sinking air in the part of the Atlantic basin that we care about for the big ones, the main development region.
3: All right, explain the El Nino, because you're talking about Pacific. How does El Nino affect the Atlantic and the Caribbean?
2: This is one of the biggest global forcings in weather. This is affecting what's going on across the entire planet. It's a big chunk of the Pacific, which we have three separate zones that we watch for, the EPAC, the Central Pacific, the Western Pacific.
3: Okay.
2: Storms have different names depending on what part of the basin that they're in. But for the El Nino 3.4 zone, climatology tells us that the sea surface temperatures with respect to average dictate a lot of what happens elsewhere.
3: Okay. So they'll be maybe 2-3 degrees warmer.
2: Mm-hmm.
3: And so then the winds come westerly.
2: Mm-hmm.
3: And that's how it hits a hurricane?
2: You have a big ridge, so stable sinking air, that would generally be displaced some by this mega forcing that is the El Nino. Over on the Atlantic side, the winds aloft are stronger. And unlike a thunderstorm, a hurricane or a tropical system, starting out as a depression storm up to a hurricane, wants to be able to get stacked vertically. Thunderstorms operate in a completely different way to develop a supercellar or a tornado. They want to be able to organize from close to the ocean surface up to the top of the first level of the atmosphere. The strong winds aloft essentially push on it and make it lopsided. And with that, they can't develop the structure they need to develop into a more significant system. But I yell this in the Fox Forecast Center, and anybody will listen, Fox Weather Now, you mentioned, this doesn't tell us anything about where the storms will go. It's a tool primarily to get people talking about hurricane season, which if they're talking about it, they're prepared.
3: Mm-hmm. Right. But when you get to the middle of the season and we get to the fall, a lot of times August and September, October, we get the most of these storms.
2: Mm-hmm.
3: We don't know right now exactly what the climate conditions will be then yet.
2: Right. But the El Nino is strengthening into the teeth of the season. So that's an important point. Early season and late season, we look closer to the home, the Gulf, the Caribbean. It's the middle of the season, August and September, where two-thirds in the main development region, Lesser Antilles over to Africa, that's where two-thirds of tropical activity actually occurs, just in those 2 months. And I usually kind of say that's where the big ones brew.
3: Yeah.
2: So at least statistically, if you can have less of the big ones coming out of that part of the basin, you're lowering your chances, but you're not eliminating them.
3: People have said that climate change has made more powerful hurricanes. Mm-hmm. Last year, we had three that were really intense.
2: Yes.
3: One of them was like up to 190 miles an hour at one point, and I think that's Melissa, right?
2: Yes.
3: And it hits, devastates Jamaica. We saw that is one of the most powerful hurricanes of all time.
2: Mm-hmm.
3: Are people right that climate change makes some of the more powerful storms we've ever seen?
2: There's most certainly a direct relationship between sea surface temperatures, the amount of energy stored in the Atlantic basin, and how much energy they can transfer to the storms above them. And that's kind of what I was talking about, where you do have the Gulf, you do have the Western Caribbean, which are trending a touch above average for sea surface temperatures right now, which, to your point, doesn't necessarily say what they'll look like in the heart of the season. But the main development region is actually at or below average, the sea surface temperatures, which is another forcing in that main zone toward below average activity. So to have below average sea surface temperatures, at least this year, that's not talking about the trends that we've seen over years and decades, this year with the El Nino plus the lack of red hot sea surface temperatures, this is what gives us better confidence in that part being quieter.
3: Gotcha. So with last year's season, we talked about those major and giant hurricanes, nothing hit the U.S.
2: Yes.
3: We didn't have any landfall.
2: That's kind of the point, which last year is the perfect example of a year that could have looked a lot different. We had a number of storms that just shot the gap right in between the Outer Banks and Bermuda, where if you change that overall trajectory 250 miles or so,
3: yeah,
2: we could have had multiple majors impacting the U.S.
3: These predictions sometimes don't hit the mark.
2: Mm-hmm.
3: 2005, we all remember Hurricane Katrina. That was one of the worst hurricane seasons of all time. It was predicted to be maybe a little above average. We got 28 storms. We got into the Greek alphabet. We had Zeta, which was hitting in December and January of 2006. That was crazy.
2: Yeah. Yeah. And that's one of those humbling things where nature's going to do what nature's going to do. These are best predictions, best reasonable thinking on where we're at right now, what we know, with some of the major driving forecasts, what they would suggest. But every time a single storm, which the point is, as you said, 8 to 14 named storms,
3: yeah,
2: from NOAA.
3: Yeah.
2: Conceivably, if the main development region is suppressed, we may have some close to home. Those might be sloppy. They might be lopsided. But if they impact, if we have, you know, call it six of those 8 to 14 that impact the Southeast, it'll be remembered as a bad year, even
3: right,
2: if it's below average.
3: We had El Ninos in the past,
2: mm-hmm,
3: right? And that didn't mean we didn't have hurricanes.
2: Yeah, some of the most devastating in history, including Andrew, 1992, Michael in 2018 at the Florida Panhandle as a historically strong storm.
3: That was horrible.
2: Yeah, Bob, a lot of people in New England. I grew up in southern New England. That one went right over the top of the house.
3: Yeah, yeah. And Andrew, that was one of the more powerful landfalls of all time in the U.S.
2: And where it hit, of course, in South Florida.
3: Coming right across.
2: I mean, that rewrote the building codes down in Florida.
3: So now, we also have, as we get into this hurricane season, a lot of areas.

0: conceivably, if the main development region is suppressed, we may have some close to home. Those might be sloppy. They might be lopsided. But if they impact, if we have, you know, call it six of those eight to 14 that impact the Southeast, it'll be remembered as a bad year, even if it's below average.
1: We had El Ninos in the past, right? And that didn't mean we didn't have hurricanes.
0: Yeah, some of the most devastating in history, including Andrew, 1992, Michael, in 2018 at the Florida Panhandle as a historically strong storm.
1: That was horrible.
0: Yeah, Bob, a lot of people in New England. I grew up in southern New England. That one went right over the top of the house.
1: Yeah, yeah. And Andrew, that was one of the more powerful landfalls of all time in the U.S.
0: And where it hit, of course, in South Florida.
1: Coming right across.
0: I mean, that rewrote the building codes down in Florida.
1: So now, we also have, as we get into this hurricane season, a lot of areas in the country that need rain.
0: Yes.
1: There's a drought east to west, a lot through the south. Do we have a forecast of a wet summer or not?
0: So into the early part of June, it's kind of, we were talking about some of the things tropical systems like and don't like.
1: Yeah.
0: There's a bunch of wind shear, strong winds aloft over the Gulf. But there's a front that sags in. Those sea surface temperatures are super warm. If all things were equal and that wind shear wasn't there, this would be a signal toward tropical development in the Gulf. We're thinking that the wind stopped that, but the tropical moisture is still there, and that's going to make for a super soggy setup through the early part of June. One of the nice things about our big Fox family and the Fox television stations. Just earlier this week, I was talking with Fox 13 chief meteorologist Paul Delgado down in Tampa Bay, and we talked about they're going through their worst drought in like 15 years. And a lot of that was they needed a year off after Helene and Milton, terrible storms a couple years back.
1: Yeah.
0: They got nothing as far as tropical moisture goes at all early or late last year.
1: So now they don't want the hurricanes, but they need the rain.
0: Exactly. Any rain that falls in Florida and it doesn't cause flash flooding is super well received. We know in Miami-Dade, the water table's very, very low. They're moving through their fire season right now. So yeah, they had an exceptionally dry season, but that could be traced all the way back to last hurricane season, which was crickets for them.
1: So as we get into the new season, there are more tools being used to deal with hurricanes when they happen or predict them when they're coming. Drones will be used more and more in these storms to measure. And also AI. How much more is AI being used in the predictive world?
0: It's amazing and terrifying. We were actually just having a meeting about this morning. Our hurricane specialist, Brian Norcross, Fox Weather hurricane specialist, had an advisory role with the development of Google DeepMind. And that was the model that kind of stole it outperformed the National Hurricane Center last year.
1: Wow.
0: One season doesn't make a model.
1: True.
0: But it was impressive.
1: Right.
0: And
1: opened some eyes.
0: They have a new iteration of that, which those work completely differently. And they're a little nebulous. It's more pattern recognition as opposed to our traditional forecast models. It's numerical weather predictions, super complicated equations and computing power necessary. The AI just runs these comparisons effectively, and they do it a lot cheaper and faster. And from both a track and intensity standpoint, they were really good. So the NHC is actually going to factor them into their overall ensemble consensus and give it a decent amount of weight. So we'll see if it was a fluke or if it was really good. It's pretty exciting to see. It's like I said, I was a little, I don't know, skeptical last year, but I'm a believer now.
1: And how much more is AI going to be predicting weather?
0: More and more. More and more every
1: week.
0: That's
1: good, though?
0: It is.
1: Okay.
0: I think as the science improves and the forecast improves, I'm not worried about that. Like, we all have reasonable fears about what
1: Absolutely. Our
0: jobs are going to look like.
1: Everybody does, yes.
0: Predicting the weather is one thing, and then reasonably communicating weather hazards is a whole different thing. And that's what, I mean, NOAA and the NHC has been turning knobs for decades with their messaging and the social science. So I'll still be up here yapping about some of those threats, I hope.
1: Well, watching you on Fox Weather now, 3 to 6 p.m. Eastern Time, Monday through Friday. Ian Oliver, Fox Weather meteorologist, thanks so much for being here.
0: You bet. Thanks for having me.

0: it's pretty exciting to see. It's like I said, I was a little, I don't know, skeptical last year, but I'm a believer now.
1: And how much more is AI going to be predicting weather?
0: More and more. More and more every
1: That's
0: week.
1: That's good, though?
0: It is.
1: Okay.
0: I think as the science improves and the forecast improves, I'm not worried about that. Like, we all have reasonable fears about what
1: Absolutely.
0: Our jobs are going to look like.
1: Everybody does, yes.
0: Predicting the weather is one thing, and then reasonably communicating weather hazards is a whole different thing. And that's what, I mean, NOAA and the NHC has been turning knobs for decades with their messaging and the social science. So I'll still be up here yapping about some of those threats, I hope.
1: Well, we'll watching you on Fox Weather Now, 3 to 6 p.m. Eastern Time, Monday through Friday. Ian Oliver, Fox Weather Meteorologist, thanks so much for being here.
0: You bet. Thanks for having me.
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0: Fox News. I'm CJ Pop of the U.S. military on the defensive for the second time in the past few days in the Middle East.
1: U.S. officials say U.S. Central Command forces shot down four Iranian one-way attack drones that pose a threat around the Strait of Hormuz. U.S. forces also struck an Iranian ground control station in Bandar Abbas that was about to launch a fifth drone. These actions were measured, purely defensive, and intended to maintain the ceasefire.
0: Fox's Madeline Rivera reporting Iran's military reports had targeted U.S. airbase in Kuwait, which confirmed it responded to missile and drone attacks in its territory. A fresh look on the health of the U.S. economy comes out this morning.
2: The PCE price index, inflation, personal income, and spending for April, and the gross domestic product. Economic growth for the first quarter will be released.
0: That's Fox's Jeannie Casola. 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

0: is the Fox News Rundown. Now a look at sports.
1: The Carolina Hurricanes are one game away from the Stanley Cup Final. The Canes defeating the Montreal Canadiens 4-0 on Wednesday to take a 3-1 series lead in the Eastern Conference Finals. The winner of that series will face the Vegas Golden Knights in the finals. In Major League Baseball, the Cubs snapped their 10-game losing streak with a 10-4 win over the Pirates. The Phillies defeating the Padres 3-0. Christopher Sanchez going the entire month of May without giving up a run. He sets a new franchise record with a scoreless inning streak of 44 2/3 innings. That's your sports on the Fox News Rundown. Tony Genualdo, Fox News.
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3: So you go to New York, you're the quarterback of the Giants, the president wants you to introduce him. You do it 1,000 out of 1,000 times, and you tell anybody that doesn't like it, including your teammates, to suck it. It is literally that simple. Well, one of the dumbest people in the draft was a guy a year ago named Abdul Carter. How do I know that Abdul Carter is a moron? Well, here's Abdul Carter. Here's his tweet criticizing. Thought this was AI. What we doing, man? What we doing, Sam, is introducing the president of the United States. You have no idea the Democrats started slavery, do you? None. Zero. Zip. You have no idea that Democrats have held African-American people back for decades, centuries. You do you? No, you don't. Because why? Because you're an idiot. For Outkicks...
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0: Rising thought this was AI. What we doing, man? What we doing, Sam, is introducing the President of the United States. You have no idea the Democrats started slavery, do you? None. Zero. Zip. You have no idea that Democrats have held African-American people back for decades, centuries. You do you? No, you don't. Because why? Because you're an idiot. For Outkick's...
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1: Kaylee McGee White.
0: What's on your mind?
2: Most Americans are alarmed by the recent rise in political violence, but Broadway appears to be entertained by it. New York City's theater hub is set to give 28-year-old alleged killer Luigi Mangione the star treatment in a satirical musical that premieres just miles from where Mangione allegedly gunned down a father of two in broad daylight, execution style. The show's creators have insisted Luigi the Musical is a comedy and that it's not intended to trivialize the seriousness of Mangione's alleged crimes, or the crimes of Sean Diddy Combs and FTX founder Sam Bankman-Fried, who are also depicted in the musical with Mangione in Brooklyn's Metropolitan Detention Center. Except, in the case of Mangione, that's exactly what it does. The entire point of the show, according to one of its own co-writers, is to expose the, quote, big pillars of institutions in society, including the healthcare industry, that are, quote, failing in their trust. Now, throughout the show, Mangione's character uses these exact failings to justify his actions, even at one point calling himself, quote, a martyr. Bringing down a tiny part of our broken healthcare system brings me enough happiness to share, the stage version of Luigi reportedly sings, warning that he'll kill any other CEO he considers to be an obstacle to progress. Now, unlike the musical's creators, I don't think people are stupid. It's pretty obvious they're lining up to see Luigi the Musical for the same reason its writers were able to produce it in under 2 months. Because they agree with the underlying reasons that Mangione has claimed drove him to allegedly shoot a man in the back, and they are sympathetic to him because of it. Unfortunately, my generation, Gen Z, appears to be leading the effort to mainstream this kind of extremism. Young adults my age are alarmingly open to the use of political violence, with 41% of 18 to 29-year-olds saying in a 2024 poll that they agree it is somewhat or completely acceptable to kill a CEO, as Mangione is charged with doing. Another poll from 2025 similarly found that 40% of young Americans believe political violence can be acceptable under certain circumstances, including when someone promotes extremist beliefs. Gen Zers support Mangione because they see him as a representative of the resentment and anger they have towards the institutions they believe have failed them. Mangione is Gen Z's Robin Hood, or, as the New York Post put it, their Jean Valjean. Luigi the Musical plays into that demented narrative and reinforces the burgeoning belief among young adults that the only way to get the kind of change they want is by violently taking matters into their own hands. In other words, Luigi the Musical is just the tip of the iceberg. And that means that cracking down on the political violence plaguing this country will require more than an intolerance for those romanticizing its perpetrators, such as Mangione. More than anything, it will require confronting the left-wing ideology that is creating these perpetrators in the first place.
3: I'm Kaylee McGee White, Fox News contributor.

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5: The U.S. and Iran both go on the attack. I'm Dave Anthony, Fox News. Despite a ceasefire in place amid talks trying to end the conflict, Fox's Trey Yingst reports from Tel Aviv.
6: Iran launched drones toward a commercial vessel attempting to pass through the Strait of Hormuz. A U.S. official tells Fox News that four one-way attack drones posed a threat and were shot down. Then a strike was also conducted against a control station near the city of Bandar Abbas that was about to launch a fifth drone. In response, the Iranians launched a drone and missile attack against Kuwait, targeting a U.S. base there, according to Iran's IRGC.
5: Now, President Trump insists
7: Iran is very much intent. They want very much to make a deal. So far, they haven't gotten there. We're not satisfied with it, but now we will be. We will be either that or we'll have to just finish the job.
5: The president also said at that cabinet meeting Iran can't be allowed to control the Strait of Hormuz, also warning another country. If Oman, a U.S. strategic partner, also tries to control shipping, the U.S. will blow them up. Far away from there, the U.S. military's gone on the attack again. Fox's Chris Foster has details.
8: It's two boats in 2 days taken out in the Eastern Pacific. Two accused narco-terrorists are reported to have been killed in the latest strike. U.S. Southern Command posted a video showing a boat not moving on the water, then exploding with smoke and fire coming from it. One man was reported killed in a boat strike Tuesday with two survivors left stranded in the water. Southern Command says the Coast Guard was notified to launch a search and rescue operation.
5: Now, the Coast Guard will also search again for Lynette Hooker, who went missing off the coast of the Bahamas nearly 2 months ago.
9: This after new data appears to contradict her husband's account of where he was the night she disappeared. A source says GPS data from Brian Hooker's phone shows a location that does not align with what he told investigators. Dive teams could now focus their search on new locations.
5: Fox's Carly Shimkus. Brian Hooker's not been charged. He claims she fell off their small boat in rough seas.
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2: A former senior-level CIA official is under arrest, facing charges that could be upgraded after $40 million worth of gold was found inside his Virginia home.
3: The stash found during a raid of David Rush's house, where they say they found more than 300 gold bars, $2 million in cash, and dozens of Rolex watches. The New York Times reporting the CIA referred the matter to the FBI following a routine audit of Rush's work-related expenses. He's being held thus far only on charges of inflating his college resume and scamming the government out of military leave pay. Gary Baumgarten, Fox News.
2: Speaking of inflation, we'll get an update next hour on prices the Federal Reserve tracks closely, so-called personal consumption expenditures. On Wall Street, stock futures down modestly the day after record highs for the Dow and the NASDAQ. We're learning more about Kyle Busch's sudden death.
4: NASCAR driver Kyle Busch suffered a serious chain of events in the lead-up to his passing last week. That's according to multiple reports, which cite his official death certificate. Busch reportedly had bacterial pneumonia that lasted for, quote, days to weeks, eventually progressing into sepsis and hemorrhagic shock before he passed away Thursday at the age of 41. Rumblings of problems with Busch began the week earlier when he appeared unwell following his NASCAR Craftsman Truck Series win at Dover. And just days before his death, Busch was found unresponsive in a racing simulator, reportedly coughing up blood before being hospitalized with what his family called a severe illness. Tony Genualdo, Fox News.
2: Now to the NHL playoffs.
5: Here's Blake with Stankoven. Score! 3-0 Carolina!
2: The Hurricanes added another and shut out the Canadiens in Montreal, 4-0 on TNT, giving Carolina a 3-1 lead in the Eastern Conference Final. I'm Dave Anthony. This is Fox News.

Why wouldn't you cheer? Good evening, everyone. So Joe Biden is suing to prevent the release of audio tapes he made that were part of the HER investigation of his potential mishandling of classified documents. It's nice to see Joe trying to prevent the release of something that isn't poop. Long way for a poop joke, but I went there. Comedian Pete Davidson said that when he was 8 years old, George W. Bush advised him to stay in college. Even more remarkable, when he was 12 years old, Bill Clinton told him the fat ones are crazier in bed. Sweden's parliament has officially banned marriages between close relatives, causing some couples to avoid that country for their second honeymoon. NASA says that by 2032, hundreds of humans will be living in a city on the moon. But they add by 2031, millions of humans will die horribly trying to live on the moon. A security camera caught a married judge having sex with a law enforcement officer inside the courthouse. So this Thursday night, look for a very special episode of Judge Judy. Banging her gavel. NASA says a volcano in Alaska is ready to rumble, and to prevent it from blowing, they plan to sacrifice a virgin. Many young men taking the popular hair loss drug finasteride have reported loss of sexual pleasure. Scientists had initially chalked up the complaints to their girlfriends being fat.

0: stunned. The brilliance has stunned you into silence. I don't care. That was my favorite joke. What? Rosie O'Donnell admitted she recently got a facelift. No, no, no, not the surgery. They just had to remove her from being passed out in the buffet. And finally, there's a new toy company called Make It Brown that turns white toys black. It's really impressive. Look what they did to Ken. All right. Filthy. So, in a 42,000-word encyclical, the Pope warned that mankind faces the risk of being misled by AI, calling on regulators to stand up to its creators and remove AI from the military and economic and cognitive competition. Standing in his way is billionaire Peter Thiel, who sees AI as the path to multiplanetary life, curing diseases and unlocking human potential. So who's right? Does it matter? Is it too late? Because while the pontiff was pontificating, AI just resolved an 80-year-old math problem. And no, it has nothing to do with what year Joe Biden was actually born. Now, I won't get into the weeds here, mostly because the taller they are, the less of me you'll see. Except that for a long time, mathematicians were flummoxed by the problem, and then AI came along and fixed it. Math experts were amazed. It was something they'd never experienced, like touching a female breast. But AI did more than assist, it led. And researchers believe it may free up mathematicians to do things they've never done before, like throw a ball. But what AI can do for math, it's going to do for everything, solving the unsolvable. According to tech honcho Mark Andreessen, every doctor is already secretly using ChatGPT in your exam room, claiming the moment you stop talking about your totally legit gardening accident, they've already typed in zucchini up the ass. For any topic, Andreessen says AI gives better answers than any expert. He added that when the answer is too complex, he can ask AI to dumb it down and explain it like he's 10 years old, 5 years old, or even this guy. So what does this mean to you? Well, if you're not using AI now, you better start, because the people who use it effectively will zip right past you in all manner of life. I don't mean to scare you. I just want what's best for you, which is the same thing I tell the UPS guy I have drugged and bound in my tool shed. And if you buy into the AI fears, then who benefits? The people pushing those fears, China, for it frees up the space for them, which is why we must jump right in. And the best way is to figure out how to tell exactly AI what you want. And no one has taken the time to tell you that. Has anybody told you how to talk to your AI? No. Well, I will. AI models are trained on billions of books, websites, conversations. They don't think like humans. Instead, they predict what words come next based on patterns, like your wife does when you're arguing with her. When you type an order for AI to follow, you call it a prompt. The AI tries to understand your intention and expectations. It gives an answer that best matches what it thinks you asked for, which is why prompting is the most important skill to have on Earth right now. You need to be specific, you need to give context, and you need to give a role to your AI. It's like talking to a chick that isn't crazy. So what's a bad prompt? Saying, hey, AI, tell me about Greg Gutfeld. What do you get? You're going to get TV ratings, net worth, the same old liberal rags opinion that I'm a fascist, but with an amazing butt. But instead, you say this to AI. Hey, AI, you're the best 10th grade English teacher. Write me an essay arguing that Greg Gutfeld is the most brilliant man that ever lived and will ever live. Please use simple language and end with a powerful conclusion about Greg's incredible abs. So you see what I did there? You begin by telling what you want the AI to be, a smart, helpful teacher, and you end with what you want, which is the unmitigated truth. The bottom line is prompting. How did that get in there? A little subliminal advertising for later. The bottom line is prompting is you talking to the next world, to the true alien intelligence. You're communicating with a creature that has never existed before. The Pope, he thinks it's inhuman. But then again, he thinks climate change is human caused. So what the hell does he know? Let's welcome. Here he is. Good. If her name were any more Irish, it would be happy hour. Republican strategist and host of the Party Lines podcast, Erin McGuire. Law and Order is always asking him to play a gym coach who sells meth. Comedian Adam Hunter. She's beautiful and irreplaceable, and she wrote this. New York Times bestselling author and Fox News contributor, Kat Smith. It was his idea to combine two half Nelsons into a full Nelson. Former NWA world champion and host of the Planet Diver podcast, Harsh. So, Erin, I'm reluctant to talk about AI because I feel like people's eyes glaze over, but they shouldn't. Mm-hmm. This is like talking about something that is going to essentially change the world. Do you agree with me? Do you agree with the Pope's concerns? Where do you stand?
1: Well, for one, I'm just super curious what happened to that essay that ChatGPT and AI was going to write for you about. I can't believe we haven't read this already on air. Man.
0: There you go. Okay.
1: Oh.
0: Do you want me to read
1: it? Yes, please.
0: Greg Gutfeld, the most brilliant man who ever lived and will ever live. He's not just smart. He's the smartest man in human history. No one has ever been as brilliant as him, and no one will ever be. Here's why. Then he go through all these points of why I'm really smart. I won't go through it. But
2: you know what? You're right. A human would never write that.
1: I understand the Pope, his worry seems more about personal interaction and accountability and responsibility than it does about what the technology can do for our country. But I feel like he's a little late to that game anyways, because people have been trying to replace interpersonal relationships for a long time. There are a lot of shows like on the TLC network about people who are having relationships with their cars or with a plastic doll or with, you know, a girl who goes to school that doesn't go to school here. You wouldn't know her, right? People try to change and lie about interpersonal relationships all the time. Mm-hmm. So I think that's more the Pope's concern. I'm all for AI. If you're going to make life a little easier, make it not as hard to get the answers for things, maybe help me, you know, do some accounting work or things like that, I'm all for it.
0: You know, you make a great point. The Pope is interested in a disconnect between people. This is probably why, I mean, I'm assuming why they were against masturbation, because it pulls you out of the sexual communion. The pill takes you out of the reproductive communion, and AI takes you away from like talking and stuff. Adam, do you understand anything that I'm saying?
3: Well, I'm actually for the masturbation and the pill. I masturbate a lot. I went to a sperm bank and sold my blanket. So sorry about that. That was AI. That's,
4: hey.
3: Thank you.
4: Wow.
0: The audience is disgusted by you. Do you use AI to write your jokes?
3: No, I don't. I use them to write your jokes. But
0: nicely done.
3: But it is, look, there are, I can understand when you ever, you if you put religion and then you put politics and then you put technology together, people are going to go like, for example, when Trump posted the picture of him as Jesus and people got really upset and he took it down, and then I was hoping he would repost it 3 days later.

0: plastic doll or with, you know, a girl who goes to school that doesn't go to school here, you wouldn't know her, right? People try to change and lie about interpersonal relationships all the time. So I think that's more the Pope's concern. I'm all for AI. If you're going to make life a little easier, make it not as hard to get the answers for things, maybe help me, you know, do some accounting work or things like that, I'm all for it.
1: You know, you make a great point. The Pope is interested in a disconnect between people. This is probably why, I mean, I'm assuming why they were against masturbation, because it pulls you out of the sexual communion. The pill takes you out of the reproductive communion, and AI takes you away from, like, in, like, talking and stuff. Adam, do you understand anything that I'm saying?
2: Well, I'm actually for the masturbation and the pill. I masturbate a lot. I went to a sperm bank and sold my blanket. So sorry about that. That was AI. That's,
3: hey.
2: Thank you.
3: Wow.
1: The audience is disgusted by you. Do you use AI to write your jokes?
2: No, I don't. I use them to write your jokes. But
1: nicely done.
2: But it is, look, there are, I can understand when you ever, you if you put religion and then you put politics and then you put technology together, people are going to go like, for example, when Trump posted the picture of him as Jesus and people got really upset and he took it down, and then I was hoping he would repost it 3 days later.
1: Yeah.
2: But I do use AI when I'm fighting with my girlfriend, with my wife,
1: But don't worry, both of them will be watching.
2: Yeah, I think one's gonna be left. When I'm fighting with my wife, but it's crazy because she's like, you know, you're not giving me what I need, and all of a sudden you don't spend enough time with me, and I'll be like, hey, chat, what should I say? And then I'll just copy and paste. But then I realize I didn't look what I was doing, and I was like, listen, I love you. Remember the time we did the quote shared memory? But I put the word shared memory as opposed to the actual memory. So, yeah.
1: Oh, that's pathetic. You know, Kat, so I think you could say the same thing about a calculator, that if you get a calculator, you use the, you lose the concentration and the effort of doing long form arithmetic. So you always lose something with technology, but then you gain something else. What say you?
4: Well, I agree with what the Pope said when he said that it's important to avoid the misconception of equating this kind of intelligence with human intelligence. I'm all for it for some things. It's definitely a useful tool. And also, you're right, it's happening. But there are certain things that only human interaction can provide. And there's something about being able to relate to each other as humans. There's no replacement to that. And then also even just, like, Bravo. We were talking about Bravo right before this.
0: Always.
4: Huge, huge week for Summer House fans.
0: Yes.
4: Huge couple weeks for If these were robots doing this, I wouldn't care.
1: Yeah.
4: Nobody would care. There's something about...
1: How do you know? They kind of are like robots.
4: They're
1: Kat.
4: Not at all. These are people. Are people making these decisions. And I've been watching... Many people have been invested 10 years in these people.
0: Yes.
4: And
0: yeah.
4: Now just the fact that this is how Kyle and Amanda end, of all the ways.
0: I mean...
4: Because we all knew that eventually.
0: They were never going to last.
4: I thought that they would stay together
1: right.
4: until the show ended.
1: Let's stop this.
4: We care because...
0: Steve, it's real.
4: They are real. Even if I'm going through something, I don't want to talk to ChatGPT. I want to talk to other people because you can relate to the stuff that all makes us human, that we unite around, and that's never going to be able to be replaced.
1: All right, that's a good point, but Tyrus, okay, I talk to Grok, and it's real. I mean, it is like amazing. I don't know how far you've gotten into dealing
3: None.
1: With, dude. This is why I'm trying to tell people that you got to. You know what? I don't remember the first time that I used the internet, and I was like 30. I don't know. But I don't remember. But I do remember the first time I drove a car, and I remember the first time I used AI. And it was the same feeling. It was taking you someplace faster, more than you ever thought into it. And it's kind of, to me, you gotta learn to use it before it passes you by. I'm saying that to you because you don't use it.
3: I don't use it at all. But I took this story completely different. I'm sorry. Anytime an old white guy starts complaining about getting off the computer, I figured maybe AI exposes his computer history. Why, like the, you know, like the Pope just came out like AI is bad and it lies. Or was he catfished? You know, like.

0: I'm just saying, all of a sudden, of all the things that's going on in the world, he just had to come out and be like, AI is bad. It's really bad. And it doesn't live in Miami. And it's not coming to visit me on my birthday. That's how I looked at it. But I don't know, because everything in my life has always been what I've read or what comes off the top of my head. I just had no interest in AI and chat, but I'm sure it is. But also, I'm at the point in my life where I'm looking to go the other way.
1: Right.
0: You know, like at some point, retire from being in front of the camera, find a farm with no Wi-Fi, and just be. And I don't need AI for that. But I'm not against it in the sense that, like, if I was in school trying to figure out trigonometry or trying to become an effective lawyer, with the way that teachers are now activists and they push all their on you,
1: yeah.
0: AI, at least you're going to get the right course. I would rather go to an AI doctor or have an AI judge in court who's going to go just by the facts, not how I'm dressed or I have hand tattoos or I confess to doing it 6 times on camera.
2: Six.
0: AI, I think, is valuable, but I think the people who are also against it, you always have to look where they're coming from. And if you're looking for answers with AI, then it maybe is scary to religious groups, yeah, because they feel it's going to tread on their, I asked AI about turning, you know, water into wine, mm-hmm, you know, and so maybe that's what it's more of a fear.
1: I think, and I this is a conspiracy, but I think China does not have this problem. There's not going to be anybody putting up a debate. China knows that we always debate everything, and that's they're trying. If they gain supremacy on this, we are screwed. So they want us to be there. The Pope is basically helping China, which is hilarious because they're not even Christian. They're not Catholics.
3: I like having a culture where we talk to each other as humans, but maybe I'm just old fashioned.
1: Wow. The more you know. Up next, strippers.
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0: A story in five words.
1: Antifa sluts strip for cash. So, Adam, you'll like this story. Next Sunday, an Oregon leftist group called Sluts for Prairie Land Defendants will hold a, quote, benefit DIY strip club fundraiser to raise money for the legal defense of 16 convicted Antifa-linked terrorists. These guys set up an ambush against cops back in July 2025 at a facility in Texas. And it's going to be a masked event, so their identities will be hidden. I assume, you know, this will be, looks, seems like fun to you, because you look like a guy who dates a daytime stripper. And you kind of like hang out in the afternoon by the payphone because you're trying to get like a certain amount of meth.
2: That was an old me. The old me used to like strip clubs. Like when I died, I wanted to come back as a pole in a strip club. But with my luck, it'll be Chippendales, and I'll have Tyrus's nuts on my face.
3: Why did I have to fall on hard times? Why did I have to fall on hard times? I wanted to retire to a farm. It's not going to be that bad. You think I'm... Wow.
1: There'll be no Wi-Fi at the strip club. That's good.
2: But you know these are not going to be like... First of all, if it's a DIY, do-it-yourself strip club, that's never a good sign.
1: Yes. Like, do-it-yourself.
2: You want to be somewhat selective with who you have on stage. You know, like I went to a strip club one time in Oklahoma, and the girl was 8 months pregnant, and I got a lap dance, and I felt a kick. I had to pay for two, and I went to put a dollar at G-string, a little hand reached out and grabbed it. It was horrible.
4: Oh my God. Erin's struggling, she took everything she was gonna say.
2: Yes. Yeah.
1: You know, Kat, the attack was a planned ambush designed to draw officers out, and one respondent was shot by someone in the nearby woods. So this strip event is really raise money for terrorists. Does that make it okay?
4: That's what I always say. I always say I'm against strip clubs unless they benefit terrorism.
1: Yes.
4: This whole thing, it just sounds like a Mad Libs had leftist planned striptease event to raise money for convicted Antifa terrorists.
1: Yeah.
4: It just sounds like, okay, like maybe there was a guy who got caught at a strip club and he wasn't supposed to be there. Mm-hmm. And his wife was like, he was, you know, like, what is this? You know, this is not what it looks like. And she said, well, what does it look like? He had to think really fast. Mm-hmm. And then he said it was charity for the people who were in prison.
1: Mm-hmm.
4: But he didn't really know what they were in prison for because he had to think really fast.
1: Yes.
4: So, I don't know, because otherwise it just doesn't make sense.
1: They could have had a bake sale, but they probably can't cook. Mm. Tyrus, the supporters of these defendants say they were just protesters. They weren't terrorists.
3: Yeah, Greg, I think it should be a big red flag to anyone thinking about going to a strip club when the sign doesn't have a picture of the women on it.
1: That is true.
3: And if you've seen some of these beauts at the protest, you will pay them to keep it on.
1: Yeah, it should be in reverse.
3: Yeah. You know, nothing sadder than seeing a woman built like a bag of oatmeal trying to get up on a pole, and every time she falls, she screams the pole's racist. Yeah. I don't think it's going to be a good time. You know, the nice thing is they promise to mask their faces up, which is always a plus.
1: Yeah.
3: When you're there to see a woman naked. You know, it's just, this is a horrible idea, but you expect no less from them.
1: Yeah.
3: And this was done probably by the most unattractive people in the group, because it's the only way they can hopefully see some of the more attractive ones naked without a gun or pretending to be something they're not in a prison cell. So yeah. I just, this, if there's any filming of this, mm-hmm. we'll cover it.
4: Yeah. I'm sure.
3: 1,000%.
4: I'm sure.
1: You know what? Erin. Would you like, we will fly you there to go undercover.
5: Which part of it?

0: am I going undercover at?
1: You'll be a plucky employee at the strip club, not a dancer.
0: So, yeah, I was like, so a stripper?
1: No.
2: She'll be the DJ.
1: You'll be the DJ.
0: Thank God. It's going to be only Britney Spears. But I can tell you this much. Great news. All those criminals are going to stay in jail because I don't think this is going to be a very successful fundraiser.
3: Yeah.
0: Got to tell you, those 16 people who attacked law enforcement got a bunch of ugly masked ladies dancing around, flapping their bits, trying to raise money. Gross. $0. They're going to get more money off the headline than they are off of whatever the DIY dance show is.
4: Yeah, but nobody's getting stiffed.
2: Imagine the guy who has to count the money, he has to take it all out of their fupas. Like,
1: I don't even know what that is, but it's, I think I can guess. Is it an armpit?
2: It's a fanny pack.
3: You know what
1: pack.
3: A fupa is?
1: No.
3: Fat upper area.
0: Oh, my God.
2: Thank you, Kat. She deserves a bigger applause for that. I'm sorry.
1: You go from the Pope to fupa.
3: I mean,
1: you don't get that on Special Report.
2: Coming up next, FUBAR.
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4: Why you don't hate the media enough.
5: CNN proves once again they're an idiot's best friend. After Trump's physical, the media septic tank that is CNN posted this headline reading, quote, Trump's advanced age and threats to life serve as reminders of his own mortality. Basically saying that despite the White House

0: denying Trump's physical decline. He's still a target of getting killed, which is somehow equated to being unhealthy. CNN acts like getting shot. It's like the number one killer of seniors. Anyway, where were these musings on the fragility of life when Joe Biden was shuffling around like an extra from the Thriller video? But if those clowns could recognize signs of impending death, they never would have launched CNN Plus. Already forgotten. Already forgotten.
1: Should have been CNN Minus.
0: Kat, that's kind of funny. It's like, you know what? He's going to die. This is a story on CNN. It's breaking news.
2: Yeah.
0: It's like, he's mortal, and his health is affected by lead poisoning.
2: Yeah, I mean, we're all going to die, guys. Like, being alive means you're going to die.
0: Yeah.
2: So, I mean, I guess that could be a headline, too.
0: Yes.
2: Right? Like, person's breathing won't be eventually.
0: Yes. Especially if he's shot. But they equate that to create a rounded a description of Trump's poor health, they had to put in the assassination.
2: I mean, I more than ever see health as and who lives and dies as a crapshoot.
0: Mm-hmm.
2: You can't predict it, and that sounds cliche until it happens to someone close to you.
0: Mm-hmm. You know, is it his fault that he's getting shot at? It's almost.
1: Well,
0: like,
1: I have so little respect for men who are allergic to Teflon bullets. You know, I just. You know, they just. Why? Just don't even say. Just say, headline, breaking news. We hate him.
0: Yeah.
1: He's still breathing. We can't stand it.
0: Yeah.
1: Like, they just say what it is. You try to take everything. Well, would have been awesome. The doctors at some point need to get a sense of humor and be like, whoa, turns out. Trump's Kryptonian. Mm-hmm. He's Superman. It's true. The comic books are all true. We have the medical proof. He's going to live for 10,000 years. He's actually getting ready to molt, and he's going to be this gorgeous man butterfly. And because he's molting and has a new form, he's eligible for two more terms.
0: If you're running CNN, Aaron, how can you expect anybody to take you seriously on these articles when you said nothing during Biden? There's no credibility. How do they wake up in the morning and, like, erase that from it's just a lot of morning vodka?
3: Well, yeah, I mean, listen, you don't day drink. You can't drink all day if you don't start in the morning. You
0: yeah.
3: certainly can't forget your faults if you don't get yourself drunk enough, apparently.
0: Yeah.
3: But this is what the left-wing media has done. They've killed their credibility, but they've been doing it slowly for the last decade. The moment he came down the gold escalator, they all lost their ever-loving minds on reality, and it didn't matter. Their only answer to everything was Trump is bad. It didn't matter what the question was. So here, they're talking about Trump's mortality and how because he went to the doctor and got a medical appointment, even though this man is traveling the world and trying to broker deals and is going much harder and much more nonstop than Joe shuffling along Biden when Dr. Jill Biden today said that she thought he had a stroke during
0: yes.
3: the debate.
0: Yes.
3: You want to talk about mortality? She thought he was having a medical emergency on stage and was like, let it play out.
2: Yeah.
3: Let it play out.
0: That is an incredible story. An incredible story. We got to do that tomorrow. Okay, so I heard about it when I was on the 5. I'm going, this is crazy. She thought he was having a stroke. She should have stopped the debate.
3: No, let that go.
0: Let
3: Leave
0: it go.
3: There.
0: You know, Adam, you know, when people come and see your show, they often end up thinking about their own mortality.
4: It's true. I actually, I perform at funerals because that's how much I've died. But yeah, no, if they were like, a better story would have been like during Biden, would be like, Biden is still alive.
0: Yes. You know,
4: yeah. That would have been way better. Could we just talk about how the assassins, they'll keep getting worse?
0: Mm-hmm.
4: Because at first it was the guy who had that like really good shot that hit him yep. in the ear. The second guy was on a golf course. Mm-hmm. This new guy just kept running. Mm-hmm. Like the next guy is going to have like a gun with a flag that comes out and just says bang, you know?
0: It's amazing. It was like there was this other guy just the other day. Was it Memorial Day? The dude that, or was it Sunday? I can't remember.
3: Oh, yeah.
0: But yeah, another guy just showed up there. Is there like a waiting line of people? Okay, who's next to try to shoot the president?
4: It's like an open
0: guns
4: mic.
0: Over here. All right, that's enough. Dark humor. I apologize. Not really. Coming up, racist lefties caught on cam.

0: News, I'm Gianna Gelosi. The U.S.-Iran ceasefire tested as both sides trade attacks, with U.S. forces launching a new set of defensive strikes overnight.
1: A U.S. official tells Fox News that four one-way attack drones posed a threat and were shot down. Then a strike was also conducted against a control station near the city of Bandar Abbas that was about to launch a fifth drone. In response, the Iranians launched a drone and missile attack against Kuwait, targeting a U.S. base there, according to Iran's IRGC.
0: Fox is trading in Tel Aviv. The Department of Justice reportedly launched a criminal investigation into author E. Jean Carroll.
2: Sources confirming the DOJ is investigating whether Carroll committed perjury while speaking at a deposition in her two civil lawsuits against him. Carroll won a $5 million civil judgment against Donald Trump in one case, claiming he sexually abused and defamed her.
0: Fox's Sue Guzman. 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

0: Lefties think if you're brown, you must be from out of town. Our video of the day comes from a New Jersey ICE facility where protesters began cheering the release of what they assumed were detained illegal aliens. Turns out they were just dudes who worked there. But they happened not to be white. Watch.
1: That's racist. They just assumed.
2: Yeah,
1: they just assumed that they got racist.
0: Tyrus, that reminds me of the time Jesse Waters thought Charles Payne was a member of the Commodores.
3: Yeah. He still has to be reminded.
0: Yes.
3: Just so you know, these are the same people cheering that will be stripping. You know what? Good for the ICE agents. They finally got a great thing to laugh about. But my favorite part was the guy who started, he's laughing so hard, he was clapping.
0: Yeah.
3: He was like, you are so dumb that I have to applaud your stupidness. Like, I've been spit on, called names, murdered against me, but you, moron, has just made my day. Like, they were to the point now where, like, it's gonna be a thing.
0: Yeah.
3: Like, guys are getting ready to leave. No, hold on. Tyrus, you go first.
0: Yeah.
3: You know, and at the other side of it, I don't have a problem with it. I would like every time I left someplace, everyone would be like, woo, he's free. He's free.
0: Yeah, they should actually, Aaron, they should, like, pretend and have, like, a little theater where, like, they get the dark-skinned agents to pretend they're escaping.
3: Yeah.
0: And the white guys are chasing him, and then they go, ha, ha, just kidding. I would love that.
4: I'm all for that. I got to tell you, in fact, what they should have done is started running.
0: Yeah.
4: Make a joke out of it. Be like, I'm free. I got out. You can't stop me now. But that is the best part. They should have just played it up completely. They should have pretended to climb the fence.
0: Yeah.
4: They should have been like, I'm finally free. But that is the best part. And if I was them, I would keep it up. How many times a week can you get the idiot protesters outside to think that you've escaped or you've been released?
0: Yes, exactly.
4: Just go through the whole staff and every time just stand there and be like, idiots.
0: And then if you get the agent should come out and go to the protesters and go, I'm free. I need to stay somewhere. Do you have a place at your house?
5: Oh, yeah, right.
0: Yeah. What do you think, Adam?

0: You know, well, listen, I'm not going to look. I'd be a hypocrite to say I never judged anybody. I remember I was driving one time and there was this Mexican guy with tattoos all over his face. And he kept honking at me. And I had my kid in the car and he pulls up next to me and he's like, buddy, you left your daughter's pink iPad on top of the car. And I was like, I can't believe I judged that guy. And then he goes, give it to me.
1: That's a beautiful story. That's a beautiful, you know, it just goes to show you can never judge people. So nice. What a nice mugger he was.
0: Very nice. Very sweet.
1: Kat, you know, when I'm on the street, shoulder to shoulder with the common man,
2: Shoulder to shoulder?
1: Yeah. You know what I mean? When I'm playing stickball with the kids or sharing a falafel at the bodega. I noticed that the majority of our fans are non-white. Almost all of them are immigrants, recent immigrants, because you know what? They got here by waiting in line. And these people just assume that everybody who's brown skin is somehow on their side. What say you, Kat?
3: That's an interesting little story.
1: It is a story. Playing stickball with the kids.
3: Uh-huh. Look, this is how... This is the danger of... limiting yourself to only relationships with people who agree with you because you're not just hurt. You're just saying, oh, I'm not going to be, you know, friends with somebody who has a different opinion. You're not just hurting that person. You're hurting yourself because you're ultimately closing yourself off to the possibility that this could be anything but people that were being released. If you were talking to other people who maybe weren't your fellow protesters, then you would have had that thought. But you don't have that thought if you are limiting yourself to one single filter and all of your friendships to that filter. You're actually only really hurting yourself because you could end up looking real stupid.
1: Yeah, it's in a weird way, they've built a wall around themselves. See what I did there? It's kind of a gift I have of wrapping things up into some kind of tight little bow. I learned that when I was playing stickball with the kids. Sharing a falafel at the bodega.
3: You would
1: shoulder
3: never.
1: To shoulder.
3: Do you even know what a falafel is?
1: Yeah, it's like a loofah.
4: Yeah.
1: All right. Up next, Greasy's pricey portrait.
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0: I learned that when I was playing stickball with the kids. Sharing a falafel at the bodega.
1: You would
0: shoulder
1: never.
0: To shoulder.
1: Do you even know what a falafel is?
0: Yeah, it's like a loofah.
2: Yeah.
0: All right. Up next, Greasy's pricey portrait.
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9: Five more words.
0: Gavin Newsom's taxpayer-funded portrait, Aaron, in his final proposed budget. There's $33,000 set aside for his official oil portrait fitting, as an oily man would be. And it's going to go up at the state capitol. But the taxpayers have always funded this. But should they have to? Why should they have to pay for another picture of Greasy Gav?
2: They shouldn't. And I know that they have previously, that these have been taxpayer funded. But Gavin Newsom himself is an incredibly wealthy individual.
0: Yeah.
2: He is a multimillionaire multiple times over, and so he can cough up the $33K for whatever version of himself he's going to try to have Californians remember him as. If he really wants to nail the background, it should be on fire. There should be poop all over it. There should be drug needles everywhere. Let's make sure this is the most accurate portrait of Gavin Newsom's tenure as possible.
0: Adam, I see your portrait often at the post office.
10: It's true. It's true.
0: Yeah, it's but how much did that cost?
10: Well, I think he should just have a blank portrait and put high speed rail. But Gavin Newsom, he's always like self-owning. Like he told a story about how Trump called him up at 2:00 in the morning and he's like, I got the perfect name for you, Newsom. Right? And then he goes, aha, everyone already calls you that. Like, that's not a good thing.
0: No.
10: Everyone calls you, yeah, but I don't know. I mean, even like, remember he was on a stage with all kinds of black people, and he was like, I'm like you, I too can't read.
0: Yes. Yeah,
10: yeah. It was like, ridiculous.
0: It is. You know why there's no high-speed rail? He snorted it.
2: No.
0: Yeah, he was a fan of the old booger sugar cat. You know, I did some deep research.

0: $100,000 set aside for his official oil portrait, fitting as an oily man would be. And it's going to go up at the state capitol. But the taxpayers have always funded this. But should they have to? Why should they have to pay for another picture of greasy Gav?
1: They shouldn't. And I know that they have previously, that these have been taxpayer funded. But Gavin Newsom himself is an incredibly wealthy individual.
0: Yeah.
1: He is a multimillionaire multiple times over. And so he can cough up the $33K for whatever version of himself he's going to try to have Californians remember him as. If he really wants to nail the background, it should be on fire. There should be poop all over it. There should be drug needles everywhere. Let's make sure this is the most accurate portrait of Gavin Newsom's tenure as possible.
0: Adam, I see your portrait often at the post office.
2: It's true.
0: Yeah, but how much did that cost?
2: Well, I think he should just have a blank portrait and put high speed rail. Gavin Newsom, he's always like self-owning. Like he told a story about how Trump called him up at 2 o'clock in the morning and he's like, I got the perfect name for you, Newsom. Right? And then he goes, aha, everyone already calls you that. That's not a good thing. That
0: no.
2: Everyone calls you. Yeah, but I don't know. I mean, even like, remember he was on a stage with all kinds of black people, and he was like, I'm like you, I too can't read.
0: Yes.
2: Yeah. It was like, ridiculous.
0: It is. You know why there's no high speed rail? He snorted it.
1: No.
0: Yeah, he was a fan of the old booger sugar cat. I did some deep research this afternoon when I wasn't playing stickball with the kids. Do you know that Arnold Schwarzenegger paid for his own portrait? Isn't that special?
3: I did not know that.
0: No, look at that. That's quite a portrait.
3: Mm.
0: Yeah.
3: Well, that's nice.
0: Yeah,
3: I don't know. I guess it would have been nice for him to do it, right? But I feel like your portrait, you would be nude.
0: Yes.
3: And you do at least $50,000, you know?
0: You act like this hasn't been done yet.
3: Right.
0: You haven't been.
3: You'd be like, right, you, yeah.
0: You know, they're working on the green room for the five. Wait till you see that portrait, huh?
3: Yeah.
0: The five of us together. Yeah, it's going to be great. What am I doing, Tyler?
4: I don't know.
0: Does he care? It's like everything is a big FU.
4: Well, it's only an FU, and it's a complete lie. $33,000 for the portrait. Yeah, right. Mm-hmm. Think about how many times the poor artist is going to have to do it over and over again. It's going to be like, you got to stop moving. I can't.
0: Oh, yeah.
3: You got your hands. Like
4: yeah. And he's like, well, I don't know which pose is best for me.
1: God.
4: If we, you know, and the artist is like, you know what? Click, print it, paste it. $17 million.
0: I bet you know why it's 33 grand. They're probably going to have to, you know what? It should be done in Acapulco. Is that still a place?
1: Yeah.
0: Yeah. What happened to Acapulco, Kat? That used to be the game show prize in every game show. And then it just went away. Remember, it was always you're going to win Acapulco and then something happened? It got replaced with refrigerators? It's so fun to go
3: on. We watch Love Island now.
1: Yeah, I'm sorry. Is this what happens when you play stickball with the kids?
4: Well, they need a place to play in Acapulco. It's international waters. Our laws don't apply there.
0: Ah. All right, that's enough. We'll be right back.
5: June 28, 1776, in South Carolina. British ships were attacking Fort Sullivan, trying to take Charleston Harbor. They fired hundreds of cannonballs, including one that crashed into the fort's flagpole. Sergeant William Jasper saw the flag hit the ground and did what Americans do. He jumped the fort's wall, retrieved the flag under a storm of cannon fire, and he raised it high. Sergeant Jasper didn't do it for glory. He did it for freedom, for a country not yet born, for citizens yet to come. His bravery reignited the spirit of his fellow patriots. They blasted the British, forcing their ships to retreat. Jasper's courage is legend, a lasting symbol of defiance, reminding us that patriotism isn't just a word, it's action.
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3: 1 year ago, Cardinal Robert Prevost was elected Pope Leo XIV as the first American to ever become the Bishop of Rome. In the first official biography of the Pope, author Elise Allen says Leo has a special message to American Catholics.
4: Building friendship, building community, remembering that in spite of our differences, we can be friends and we can treat each other as human beings. You know, I think that's his big message.
3: And it's a message that has been tested and making headlines in the last few weeks as the Pope and President Trump sparred over disagreements about the war in Iran. Allen was the first journalist to have a lengthy interview with Pope Leo after his election, and she says Leo has a quiet strength that may surprise people, but one that can take on the world leaders. He was well prepared to stand his ground even against the President of the United States.
4: I think Leo, you know, was not entirely surprised by that, but he also said very clearly he is not trying to attack anybody with what he says.
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8: Could fighting disrupt the talking? I'm Dave Anthony, Fox News. New skirmishes between the U.S. and Iran despite a ceasefire in place.
9: Perhaps complicating matters this morning, the Islamic Revolutionary Guard Corps says it targeted a U.S. airbase in what CENTCOM calls an egregious ceasefire violation. And CENTCOM says Iran launched a ballistic missile toward Kuwait that was successfully intercepted by Kuwaiti forces. Iran calls it retaliation after U.S. forces shot down five Iranian one-way attack drones over the Strait of Hormuz. The U.S. says it also hit an Iranian ground control station in Bandar Abbas before it could launch a sixth drone.
8: That's Fox's Madeline Rivera at the White House, where a cabinet meeting yesterday, President Trump threatened Iran and even U.S. strategic partner Oman if they try to control the Strait of Hormuz shipping.
10: The strait will open immediately, but it's got to be perfect. I'm not going to do this. I didn't do this to get a crummy agreement.
8: Oil prices are rising back up about 3%.
11: We're also tracking developments in the conflict between Israel and Iran's largest proxy, Hezbollah. The IDF launched a series of heavy strikes overnight, targeting the southern city of Tyre and farther north in Sidon. After evacuation orders were given, at least 8 people were killed in southern Lebanon.
8: Fox's Trey Yingston, Tel Aviv. 2 more boat strikes in the past 2 days as the U.S. military keeps up patrols off South America's coast, cracking down on drug traffic.
12: Two accused narco-terrorists are reported to have been killed in the latest strike. One man was reported killed in a boat strike Tuesday, with 2 survivors left stranded in the water. Southern Command says the Coast Guard was notified to launch a

0: search and rescue operation. Nearly 200 people have been killed in around 60 boat strikes since September.
1: Fox's Chris Foster. They are not searching for survivors anymore in Washington State's paper mill disaster. 9 workers missing after a giant chemical tank imploded are now presumed dead.
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2: And was reported killed in a boat strike Tuesday with two survivors left stranded in the water. Southern Command says the Coast Guard was notified to launch a search and rescue operation. Nearly 200 people have been killed in around 60 boat strikes since September.
3: Fox's Chris Foster. They are not searching for survivors anymore in Washington State's paper mill disaster. Nine workers missing after a giant chemical tank imploded are now presumed dead.
4: As individuals are recovered from the site, they'll undergo decontamination before being transported to the Cowlitz County Coroner's Office.
3: Longview Fire Battalion Chief Matt A.
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3: The Coast Guard will go out searching again for Lynette Hooker off the coast of the Bahamas after getting new information from her husband.
10: Investigators have been looking at GPS data from Brian Hooker's phone in which he was using a marine navigation app. That data's pointed them to new areas of interest that have not been searched as of yet. A source tells Fox U.S. authorities plan to focus on an area of the Bahamas Sea of Abaco with waters reaching 25-foot depths. Brian and Lynette were headed back to their sailboat earlier this year when he reportedly said Lynette fell off their dinghy. But Lynette's daughter, Brian's stepdaughter, has raised questions about what happened, saying Brian had anger issues and her mother was an excellent swimmer. Jill Nato, Fox News.
3: Yet another person is going to prison in the drug overdose death of Friends TV star Matthew Perry.
11: Kenneth Iwamasa, the final person involved in the ketamine death of actor Matthew Perry, received a sentence of 3 years and 5 months in prison. Exactly what prosecutors wanted for the personal assistant who sat at the center of the entire incident, buying the ketamine that would cause the death of the Friends star and injecting him with a lethal dose. The 60-year-old was the first of the five people to reach a deal with prosecutors, pleading guilty in August of 2024 to one count of conspiracy. He also became the most important witness for the prosecution, which is why the jail time is significantly less than what he might have faced without cooperating. Michelle Polino, Fox News.
3: Two doctors have gotten prison time. So has a drug counselor who sold the fatal ketamine dose. Another doctor linked to Perry's death got home confinement and then supervised release. We'll get an inflation update later this hour. And ahead of that, on Wall Street, stock futures are falling the day after record highs for the Dow and the NASDAQ. In the NHL playoffs, Carolina shut out Montreal to take a 3-1 lead in the Eastern Conference Final. I'm Dave Anthony. This is Fox News.
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13: 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Not only Texas, but so many other places.
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14: To the both sides crowd, you got to give Trump a little credit, James. We hate your You understand that, man?
12: Are limping to the negotiating table. What's it gonna be?
15: We're gonna use maximum lethality and we're gonna bring them to their knees. And so they came and cried uncle to talk.
16: Right into the jerk and he's done it. That is a gigantic lift.
12: Welcome to the steroid Olympics.
17: Man.

0: Trump's undefeated. Governors, senators, House seats, 119 endorsements, 119 wins.
1: Last night was incredible. Not only Texas, but so many other places. And the numbers were fantastic. And they've really been that way for a year. If you look, it's hundreds of people won. And almost nobody didn't win. So, but last night was very, very powerful.
0: In Texas, Cornyn voted with Trump 99% of the time, but lost his endorsement and lost the race. Trump's got a hot hand. He might be coming off the bench for the Knicks.
1: Boy, what a team. They win all their games. They have some great players. I think I'll be going to one of the games. Yeah, I was invited by numerous people and Jim, and I think I'll be going. It's great. Great to see it.
0: Trump could bring a little luck to the New York Knicks. Here he is at the Garden 20 years ago.
2: Hey, Isaiah.
3: Good
4: how
3: luck,
4: you doing?
3: Huh?
4: How you doing?
5: Good to see
6: I'm doing
5: you.
6: Great. Thank
2: Terrific.
6: You so much.
2: You know Melania?
4: Hello, how you doing?
7: It nice is to meet you.
4: So how good to see you.
2: Now, this is a winner.
8: I think y'all should make the Donald shoot a free throw.
4: Oh, and the pressure's on. Oh, we got a sub. We got a sub.
9: We got a sub.
10: Yeah.
11: We got a pretty cheerleader.
4: This definitely is going in.
0: Trump's raining free throws and the swamp. Next Congress won't have Crockett, Swalwell, Pelosi, Nadler, Raisin Cane, although Trump says he'll miss that weird little ponytail. As for the rest, 47 spelling it out.
1: You know, I'm knocking some of these Democrats. They're really like dumb people. And I said, you know, they should be called Democrats. It's only a one-letter change. Think of it. No E and you put a U in. They're Democrats.
0: CNN skipped the spelling bee. They only need three letters anyway. B-A-D.
12: This is a bad night for America. You have a good man running against a bad man. And the bad man won. And just as a parent, that's tough.
0: Democrats may be crying, but Texas is grilling. Tonight's special is vegan.
13: My opponent is the most extreme radical the Democrats have ever nominated. He's even running a vegan campaign, whatever that is. He goes by a few names that you may all have heard of. Some people know him as Tofu Tallarico. Some people call him Six-Gender Jimmy. I've even heard some people call him James Tallarico. And others refer to him simply as Low T Tallarico.
0: Meet Texas Democrats' last prayer, a pro-trans preacher who poses like Beto, probably loses like him too. Tofu Tallarico is Republican red meat, something he doesn't know much about.
14: I am proud to say that our campaign has officially become a non-meat campaign. So we are only buying vegan products from our local vegan businesses.
0: Vegan in Texas? That dog won't hunt. So Tallarico's transitioning into a carnivore and serving up a Kamala special.
15: I'm an eighth generation Texan. I've been eating barbecue since before Ken Paxton's first indictment. If all they have on me is lying about me being a vegan. I feel pretty good about our chances this November.
0: Tallarico may have changed his diet, but now he has this to explain. Why he changed God's gender.
16: You said God is non-binary. What did you mean by that?
15: Well, you know, I think I was being intentionally provocative with that statement. But what it means is that God can't be defined by human categories.
0: God, the Father, gave his only son. Now, I'm not a preacher like Tallarico, but I'm pretty sure God's male. And Morning Joe's pretty sure Democrats are toast.
17: First of all, let's just talk about how bad of a dean seat chair Ken Martin is. Oh, yeah. And let's just talk about how crazy the Democratic Party is. They've got a 20% approval rating, and they're getting completely blown away in fundraising. They are getting crushed by the Republicans.
0: They're getting crushed, all right. And Newt knows what'll finish them.
18: If you tell me the price of gasoline on Labor Day, I'm pretty confident I can tell you about the election. If the president can get gasoline down somewhere in the $3 range, and people begin to feel like it's going to continue to come down, the Republicans will win the largest off-year election in modern times.
0: One whiff of a Republican blowout and our bald little crawdaddy crawled out of the swamp and he's snapping at anything that wiggles.
3: He is a sorry, convicted felon, and in my opinion, a traitor. We hate your ass. You understand that, man? And the best thing we can do is come November, show you no mercy.
0: No mercy? 47 already beat them to it, and the Pirates are finding out.
1: The Somalians, what they've done to Minnesota, the Somalians, crooked as hell. Ilhan Omar, crooked as hell. They're all crooks. And we got them. We got them. Now we're putting the clamps on. And no other administration would do what we're doing. Just let it go. Everybody was getting rich. And I think we have a chance to save Social Security without doing anything to it.
0: Trump's not bluffing. The busts are piling up.
5: So what we've done just in the past 51 days, over 400 law enforcement actions in this country related to major fraud. That's search warrants, that's arrests, that's convictions, that's indictments that are filed, and that's just 51 days.
0: It's the golden age formula. Prosecutions up, crime down, and the cities get their shine back.
1: We took out 5,000 criminals, hardcore criminals. By the way, 90% of the crime is calculated. They count 2% of the people do 90% of the crime. That's a great number. And Washington, D.C. is now a safe and beautiful place. And it's only going to get more beautiful.
0: Trump scrubbed D.C. so clean, locals are pretending they're in Paris.
6: I've lived near Meridian Hill Park in D.C. for almost 2 years now. And the water's never been in the pond there.
7: This has never happened before.
6: I was always too afraid to come here because of the homeless people, but they're all gone. And it seriously looks like Paris. I mean, I've never seen this many people out here. Trump said he was going to clean up D.C., and he did. It is clean. It's calm. It's quiet.
0: Now, I just got back from Paris. The city's immaculate. No litter, no graffiti, no homeless. It's clean because they care. They build big, beautiful things because they have national pride. Shouldn't we on our 250th birthday?
1: It's actually exciting. I want to ride over there today if I can. You know, I always have a problem. Secret Service is in love with my walking along, checking the sidewalk, the new sidewalk, to see whether or not they pointed it correctly. We did 28 or 29 fountains. I made a contribution to redoing Lafayette Park. That's the entrance to the White House, and it was an embarrassment.
0: Clean streets, working fountains, maybe a big, beautiful ballroom. Americans with high self-esteem know we deserve the best. But liberals who run cities are feeding their voters to the wolves.
9: It's terrifying to live here, and it's even more terrifying that the city is absolutely doing nothing to protect the citizens in this neighborhood.
10: We're just afraid that somebody, that a neighbor's going to have to die before the city will do something.
0: That's Seattle. It's turned into survival of the fittest. And Newark, they're trying to spring loose Tren de Aragua. Now, the West Coast is a whole different flavor of failure. Just ask the moms.
11: Really ineffective policies that aren't working. I mean, Inside Safe didn't work. Nothing works. Nothing that Mayor Bass or Nithya Raman or anyone in power has done to curb homelessness. I don't think they get it. I think that they don't have to have their kids at a public school walking over homeless encampments every day.
0: 15 years of Democrat rule and the streets are dirtier and more dangerous than ever before. So when a fresh face hits the front cover, voters pay attention. Spencer Pratt outraised the incumbent 10-1 in 1 month. He raised almost $3 million to Bass's $300,000. Noodles, $400,000. And that noodle loot bought this. Watch.
19: Eric, I can't.
20: But Montana, I'm the star quarterback. And even though you're a total nerd, I see you as more than that. I see you as hot, too. Smoking hot. Then why can't I give you a ride?
7: Because ever since I voted Nithya Raman for mayor, public transportation has never been safer or more convenient. Thanks for the offer, but I really would rather take public transit.
20: I totally get it. It sounds nice, honestly. When I go to college, I'm gonna major in feminist literature.
0: One of the penalties for refusing to participate in politics is that you end up being governed by your inferiors. Not my words, Plato's. But I can see why you'd be confused. LA is proof of the inferior theory, and voters want their city back.
21: When you said the mental is the problem in drugs, because the people don't want to be down there. My daughter is schizophrenia.

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3: Working. I mean, inside safe didn't work. Nothing works. Nothing that Mayor Bass or Nithya Raman or anyone in power has done to curb homelessness. I don't think they get it. I think that they don't have to have their kids at a public school walking over homeless encampments every day.
4: 15 years of Democrat rule and the streets are dirtier and more dangerous than ever before. So when a fresh face hits the front cover, voters pay attention. Spencer Pratt outraised the incumbent 10-1 in 1 month. He raised almost $3 million. To Bass's 300 grand. Noodles? 400 grand. And that noodle loot? Bought this. Watch.
5: Eric, I can't.
6: But Montana, I'm the star quarterback. And even though you're a total nerd, I see you as more than that. I see you as hot, too. Smoking hot. Then why can't I give you a ride?
5: Because ever since I voted Nithya Raman for mayor, public transportation has never been safer or more convenient. Thanks for the offer, but I really would rather take public transit.
6: I totally get it. It sounds nice, honestly. When I go to college, I'm gonna major in feminist literature.
4: One of the penalties for refusing to participate in politics is that you end up being governed by your inferiors. Not my words, Plato's. But I can see why you'd be confused. LA is proof of the inferior theory, and voters want their city back.
7: When you said the mental is the problem in drugs, because the people don't want to be down there. My daughter is schizophrenia, and she's on crystal meth. So that hit home. So if you're going to do that, you got my vote. I appreciate that. Because Karen Bass is not doing absolutely nothing.
4: Spencer Pratt isn't running for vanity. He's not running for riches. He's learned firsthand

0: Or. So when a fresh face hits the front cover, voters pay attention. Spencer Pratt outraised the incumbent 10-1 in 1 month. He raised almost $3 million to Bass's $300,000. Noodles, $400,000. And that noodle loot bought this. Watch.
1: Eric, I can't.
2: But Montana, I'm the star quarterback. And even though you're a total nerd, I see you as more than that. I see you as hot, too. Smoking hot. Then why can't I give you a ride?
1: Because ever since I voted Nithya Raman for mayor, public transportation has never been safer or more convenient. Thanks for the offer, but I really would rather take public transit.
2: I totally get it. It sounds nice, honestly. When I go to college, I'm going to major in feminist literature.
0: One of the penalties for refusing to participate in politics is that you end up being governed by your inferiors. Not my words, Plato's. But I can see why you'd be confused. LA is proof of the inferior theory, and voters want their city back.
3: When you said the mental is the problem in drugs, because the people don't want to be down there. My daughter is schizophrenia, and she's on crystal meth. So that hit home. So if you're going to do that, you got my vote. I appreciate that. Because Karen Bass is not doing absolutely nothing.
0: Spencer Pratt isn't running for vanity. He's not running for riches. He's learned firsthand what it's like when losers take control of your government. Career politicians have blown it so badly that people with real jobs in the real world are saying, that's enough, I'm running. That's when you know the times, they are a-changing. Not my words, Dylan. Benny Johnson's the host of the Benny Johnson Show. All right, Benny, let's go to Texas. Tallarico, does he have a shot?
4: The last time that Democrats tried to flip a Texas Senate seat blue, they lost in a landslide.

0: participate in politics is that you end up being governed by your inferiors. Not my words, Plato's. But I can see why you'd be confused. LA is proof of the inferior theory, and voters want their city back.
1: When you said the mental is the problem in drugs, because the people don't want to be down there. My daughter is schizophrenia, and she's on crystal meth. So that hit home. So if you're going to do that, you got my vote. I appreciate that. Because Karen Bass is not doing absolutely nothing.
0: Spencer Pratt isn't running for vanity. He's not running for riches. He's learned firsthand what it's like when losers take control of your government. Career politicians have blown it so badly that people with real jobs in the real world are saying, that's enough, I'm running. That's when you know the times, they are a-changing. Not my words, Dylan. Benny Johnson's the host of The Benny Johnson Show. All right, Benny, let's go to Texas. Tallarico, does he have a shot?
2: The last time that Democrats tried to flip a Texas Senate seat blue, they lost in a landslide running a guy named Beto O'Rourke. And now they're back again with Beta O'Rourke. This guy is the Dylan Mulvaney Bud Light ad of political campaigns. Clearly, Michelle Obama has more testosterone than Tallarico. James Tallarico is a guy who could be played by Elliot Page in a new Christopher Nolan movie or a Subaru ad. It is really embarrassing. And their counter to his veganism is posting this cringe photo of James Tallarico eating barbecue, specifically a rib, with a napkin. It's so low T, it's almost criminal, but also it's so unbelievably unnatural, it looks like a Chris Christie on a Stairmaster. James Tallarico doesn't even know how to eat Texas barbecue. This is going to be a nightmare for Democrats who thought we'd be pining for the days of the calm and sensible and logical Jasmine Crockett to be back in the race. Oh, but man, we're stuck with James Tallarico, and I'm no political consultant, Jesse, but here's three things you could ask him to defeat him on a debate stage. He says there's six genders. Well, why don't you name them? You say you have a girlfriend. Why don't you name her? And you say that Jesus is pro-abortion. So how do you square that with thou shalt not kill? The Ten Commandments, something I'm pretty sure that Jesus wanted you to uphold. So once again, the reason why Democrats are failing is because they've given up on masculinity. They've given up on testosterone. They've given up entirely for effeminate, estrogenetic, catty, and totally embarrassing candidates like Beto and Beta here. And most importantly, the American people know what leadership looks like. It looks like President Trump winning 119 out of 119 at 100% endorsement record. Donald Trump is winning across the board. He's showing strength. He's showing calm under fire. And he's showing what the American public want, which is clarity and not confusion.
0: We also want cleanliness. Apparently, Democrats have given up on that. Yes. Spencer Pratt's just like scrubbing sidewalks and he's almost winning. What do you make of the Pratt factor?
2: Well, yeah, I mean, like, this is a great example of somebody who's clearly living in the real world, the world that is created by Democrats. And I think that's ultimately the major problem. This is where you get John Cornyn losing in this race, is that people are tired of the bubble. They're tired of politicians living in Ghana, sipping cocktails while their city burns to the ground. They want people that have shot a basket at a Knicks game. They want the people who've actually built things, created things, and live where they do, drink the water that they drink and experience the fires that they experience. And so Spencer Pratt bringing that story, that whole I'm you story, is going to win it for him, I think. I think when he gets to the runoff and the chances are like skyrocketing that he makes it to the runoff, I think that the people of LA are going to say, well, I'm not MAGA, but I'm not whatever the hell this is. The communist revolution has been very, very bad for that city.
0: Well, my producer just told me in your ear, it's your birthday. They're trying to bait me into saying happy birthday, and I won't do it. So I'm just going to say goodnight, Benny Johnson.
2: You don't got to. No. Yeah, we're both fathers. The greatest birthday present are the birthdays we give to our children, actually. And so that's the greatest gift ever. I just tucked my kids in. The greatest gift that I could ever ask for on my birthday is my four beautiful children, my wonderful family.
0: Very nice.
2: In this beautiful country.
0: Very nice. I still won't say it. Thank you, Benny.

0: Thank you, Jesse.
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6: Fox News alert, we just carried out a new wave of strikes in Iran. The Pentagon confirming to Fox that U.S. forces struck four Iranian drones posing a threat to the strait. CENTCOM also bombing an Iranian military site that was seconds away from launching a fifth drone. We're told these strikes were purely defensive and intended to maintain the ceasefire, quote unquote. This comes just after the president called a high-stakes cabinet meeting at the White House today. The main topic, Iran.
7: Well, I think we're doing very well. They are starting to give us the things that they have to give us. And if they do, that's great. And if they won't, then the man on my left is going to finish him off.
6: The man on his left, Pistol Pete.
8: We're going to use maximum lethality, and we're going to bring them to their knees. And so whether it's their Navy that's at the bottom of the Persian Gulf, their Air Force, their air defenses, or their defense industrial base, they may have missiles, but they can't build more right now. And they can't build more drones right now. And they can't build more ships. And so they came and cried uncle to talk.
6: Administration sources believe a deal's still imminent. We're using the carrot and the stick.
9: I think there's been some progress and some interest, and we'll see over the next few hours and days whether progress could be made. I just want to remind everybody, Mr. President, you know this well, you have other options available to you if that doesn't work. But the bottom line is that we prefer the negotiated diplomatic route, and we're going to give it every chance to succeed.
6: The markets are bullish on the deal. The Dow and S&P hit record highs today, and oil fell to the low 90s. That's after we gave them another love tap earlier this week and then just now. Wiping out members of the Guard after catching them laying mines in the Strait. The regime's response? Not much. Their negotiators kind of ignored it to keep peace talks on

0: track. And they're trying to put a leash on the guard, telling him to quit with the straight shenanigans if they want to live to see another day. The Mullahs have no choice. The clock's working against them.
1: They're just going back to the internet because they're getting clobbered. Their economy is in free fall. They have 250% inflation. Their money has no value. Their whole economic system is broken down. They thought they were going to outweigh me. You know, we'll outweigh him. He's got the midterms. I don't care about the midterms. Look what happened last night. That was the prelude to the midterms.
0: The Iranians are looking for the relief valve. Big steel companies in Iran are completely shut down. Israel blew them up. And paychecks are bouncing. Meanwhile, our economy, still the largest in the world. Our GDP, bigger than China, Germany, and India combined. Plus, now we're getting fresh batches of sweet crude from our new amigo.
2: Over 10 million barrels of Venezuelan oil have been delivered to the United States since the 3rd of January. That industry is being professionalized for the first time ever. It's going to the benefit of the Venezuelan people. They are selling oil in the market at market rates. The money's going to an account in the United States, controlled and monitored by Treasury, audited by KPMG. And it's for the first time ever, the money's not being stolen. It's going to the benefit of the Venezuelan people.
0: Meanwhile, the Iranians can't get any oil out. 109 of their ships, they've been 180'd. The blockades cost them $20 billion and counting. Their ships are sanctioned and stuck. Iran needs the deal, and they're asking for a little moolah. We froze billions of their assets at the start of the war, and they want us to thaw out some of the bank accounts ASAP. But we're not giving them their allowance back if they don't follow orders.
3: Is the U.S. considering easing sanctions on Iran to allow Iran to sell its crude to market?
1: No, we're not talking about any easing of sanctions or giving money. No sanctions, no money, no nothing. We have control of money that they claim is theirs. We'll keep control of that money. When they behave properly and when they do what's right, we'll let them have their money. But right now, we're not doing that. And it's not, one thing is not contingent on the other.
0: The message from the White House is no dust, no deal. The Iranians only get their money after they open up the strait and blow up the uranium. But these Persians are squirrely. They're trying to put in the deal that they can control the strait with their neighbors on the other coast, Oman. Trump's like, that's a joke, right?
1: The strait's going to be open to everybody.
4: And who would control it?
1: It's international waters. Nobody's going to control it. We're going to watch over it. We'll watch over it. But nobody's going to control it. That's part of the negotiation that we have. They would like to control it. Nobody's going to control it. It's international waters. And Oman will behave just like everybody else. So we'll have to blow them up.
0: Oman's an ally. But if you turn into a pirate, we'll turn you into an enemy. The Russians and Chinese also want to help with the uranium. Trump says, stay in your corner.
4: Would you be comfortable with Russia or China taking their stockpile of highly enriched uranium, and have they offered to do
1: no,
4: that?
1: No, I wouldn't be.
0: The president wants to personally see the uranium destroyed. And once that happens, we have a deal. But the president's throwing a curveball in the negotiations. He wants the Arab world to sign on to the deal, too. And if they don't, there may be no deal.
1: We'd like to have them immediately join the, and Steve Witkoff is working on that with Jared and some others, but would like to have them join the Abraham Accords. It'll be historic if they do it. And we would, I think they owe that to us, to be honest. I think, because that really would be a tremendous sign. And I think those countries owe it to us. I'm not sure we should make the deal if they don't sign. You want to know the truth?
0: Scott Mann's a retired lieutenant colonel, former Green Beret, and co-founder of Task Force Pineapple. Okay, the latest strikes, I guess, against some drones and some drone launchers. Tell me what you think about that.
5: Hey, Jesse, thanks for having me on. I think it's shaping operations, right? And they are probably exactly what they said, defensive in nature. I think what Iran is going to probably try to do is they're going to try to remain or retain as much of an asymmetric advantage as they can. You know, they're going to try to do everything they can to use missile strikes, drone strikes, the minimum force necessary to just keep things at disrupted or even closed, you know, in the straits. And that's going to be their play. It's kind of their only play as it dwindles down here. But the question is, what kind of resilience and redundancy do they have in place to, you know, weather this out and ride this out?
0: All right, so they're going to be a nuisance to gain any leverage in the negotiation. The Strait, they want to still toll it. They're trying to cut some deal with their neighbors in the South. Do you think they're going to be able to pull that off?
5: There's a lot of political pressure that would make that a very unattractive deal, you know, as was just talked about. I think the other thing to probably keep an eye on would be the Houthis. You know, are they able to bring the pressure into the Red Sea? That could be a game changer if they're able to do that asymmetric application with drones there and some kind of surgical strikes to block shipping, especially with that being kind of the redundant area now that it's moving to. But you know, honestly, Iran has played this game, Jesse, for decades. What they're going to try to, they're going to be duplicitous in this negotiation. They're going to buy time and they're going to fight for any capability they can retain to just be a nuisance, to do asymmetric strikes, and to keep us enough at bay so that we don't reach a full deal and they don't have to give up that dust. That's the way they're going to play it. And, you know, they've got a pretty good track record of doing that.
0: So the rumor is that these latest mine-laying operations with the Mosquito fleet, these latest volley of drones, these are rogue guard commanders. They're disconnected. There's no command and control. They're just acting on their own volition. I mean, how do you control that? I mean, the Iranian negotiators can't even control it. How do we?
5: Well, that's the problem with asymmetric warfare is you don't. I mean, the thing where I'm a little bit reluctant, and you'll just have to excuse some of my skepticism, is, you know, I watched us fight a 20-year war in Afghanistan, and every 6 months when the generals would rotate home, they would testify to Congress that the Taliban were greatly fractured and the end was near. And so, you know, we have a two-decade historical precedent, you know, at least in that region, where we got to be careful about how we characterize our competitive advantage in what is largely right now kind of a traditional fight. And we just need to remember that Iran is very good at network-centric warfare. They can bring, you know, pain in a range of places, and they probably have some level of presence even in the United States under the last administration's porous borders. So we just need to be careful about getting too overconfident in how we signal this.
0: All right. Well, we'll see what happens. A deal could be imminent. That's what Rubio said, and we'll follow it closely. Scott, thank you so much. Inside the sterile.
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0: The juice is loose. Nope, not OJ. Steroids. Athletes have been taking them for decades, usually in secret. Barry Bonds, A-Rod, Lance Armstrong, Mark McGwire. The list goes on and on. And when they get caught, boom, asterisks by their name, their whole career down the drain. At least that used to be the case. Now there's the enhanced games. They kicked off in Vegas this weekend. It's basically the Olympics on steroids. You don't have to be juiced up to compete, but if you are, you're good to go. The games say athletes mostly use testosterone, HGH, Adderall. 42 athletes competed in swimming, track, weightlifting, and strongman events. And if they won, $250,000 cash. And if they break a world record, $1 million. So everybody was chasing the bag. They call this guy the Mountain. He already holds the world record for lifting over 1,100 pounds. And with a little extra science, he wanted to break it again.
12: For another world record would be his 130th, and it would be for $250,000.
13: Once that bar starts moving, he's going. Here we go, he's fighting, he's got to pass his knees, he's got to finish this, he's got to lock it out. Oh, he just cannot. It's just a bit too much.
0: This guy's been juicing since he was 19. He was the Queen's bodyguard in Game of Thrones. And in Hollywood, you know, they don't test. Everybody wanted the cash, including this swimmer, Megan Romano. Now, the last time she was in the pool was over 10 years ago. She came back, did a little this and that, and won. Walked away with a quarter mil.
14: It's been, what, over 10 years since you last competed on the world stage?
15: Yeah.
14: How are you feeling now?
15: I mean, I've been saying all week, I don't think there's a blueprint on how to come back after 10 years. And I think I just made one.
0: A roided up American won two races and brought home $500,000. Still couldn't break a world record. So a four-time Olympian from Greece took a shot. Watch.
16: It's stroke for stroke. Proud. Kolobiev. Kolobiev. Proud world record. 24 world record. New world record.
17: Christian Kolobiev. 20.81. In the final events, we have our first world record.
0: He was the only one all night to break a record and win a mil. This guy from Australia tried too, and he finished last. So steroids won't always help you finish. And this runner, totally clean. She dusted the juiced up competition and cashed in. And this guy, it's one of the fastest men on earth. Two-time Olympic medalist Fred Curley, you know. He competed clean and says he only showed up because his kids got to eat. Then he smoked all the juice heads and gave him a little tip.
18: Man, they got to do better than that. They need to train a little harder, get on that a little bit more, and go a little harder some more.
0: Not every competitor was enhanced. Four competed clean. Three of them won. World-class talent still matters if you want to be the best. If Johnny started juicing, he couldn't beat Michael Phelps in the butterfly. Not even close. He just doesn't have what it takes. The drugs might get you closer, but it doesn't guarantee greatness. We do like a level playing field. These games were just a science experiment, but to others, they're the future.
19: Breaking a world record is hard, but becoming the best version of yourself is also incredibly hard. We can prove them that through the power of science, we are the best that we could ever think of. And you are the living proof.
0: Dave Asprey is the creator of the biohacking movement and an advisor to the Enhanced Games. All right, Dave, why are the, we call them the steroid Olympics, a good

0: thing.
1: They're a good thing because they show what can happen. 14 of those athletes had not been in the Olympics in years, and they all set personal bests in their career. People who hadn't trained, were not professional athletes, juiced for only a month and destroyed their previous records. This is profound. This is absolutely proof that the longevity movement that biohackers have been creating for the last 15 years is happening. It's real. And that means that anyone else who doesn't feel like they did 10 years ago can probably use performance-enhancing substances to reverse their age and increase their performance even as they get older.
0: But isn't that dangerous?
1: It's dangerous to get old, yeah.
0: No, isn't it dangerous to use HGH, inject steroids?
1: Well, the FDA just approved testosterone for men. They took off the warning label because it turns out having adequate testosterone as we age, especially for athletes, reduces your risk of dying from all-cause mortality. They did the same thing 2 months earlier for women and said they were wrong for the last 23 years when they said women shouldn't be on hormone replacement. So no, it doesn't look like injecting testosterone is dangerous. It looks like at the right dose, it makes you a better athlete and it makes you live longer.
0: All right, well, I know a few guys here at Fox that could use some more testosterone. I'm not going to name names, but I will have Dr. Mark Siegel maybe write him a script. The Olympics, the real Olympics, Dave, do you think real Olympians should be able to use performance-enhancing drugs? And should it be allowed in the NBA or the NFL?
1: 100% it should be allowed and encouraged. If you go to a Formula One race car track, what we learn in those Formula One cars makes it into your Honda years later. But since athletes aren't allowed to use all the technologies that make humans younger and faster and stronger and make us recover more than ever, well, the ones that are doing it in secret, we don't get to learn.

0: and as we age, especially for athletes, reduces your risk of dying from all-cause mortality. They did the same thing 2 months earlier for women and said they were wrong for the last 23 years when they said women shouldn't be on hormone replacement. So no, it doesn't look like injecting testosterone is dangerous. It looks like at the right dose, it makes you a better athlete and it makes you live longer.
1: All right, well, I know a few guys here at Fox that could use some more testosterone. I'm not going to name names, but I will have Dr. Mark Siegel maybe write him a script. The Olympics, the real Olympics, Dave, do you think real Olympians should be able to use performance-enhancing drugs? And should it be allowed in the NBA or the NFL?
0: 100% it should be allowed and encouraged. If you go to a Formula One race car track, what we learn in those Formula One cars makes it into your Honda years later. But since athletes aren't allowed to use all the technologies that make humans younger and faster and stronger and make us recover more than ever, well, the ones that are doing it in secret, we don't get to learn from them. So let's take the governor off. When I was 300 pounds, I was really sick in my 20s. I went straight to the list of things that the International Olympic Committee banned, and I used those to get healthier because they only ban things that work. It's like they hate their athletes or something.
1: All right. Well, I'm not a medical expert. I can't sanction this, but it's something that's interesting. And some of these people were very successful, and we will just have to follow it. And I'll talk to you off camera about a script you might recommend. Dave, thank you so much.
2: Nice.
1: You look great. You look great. I can admit that. The facelift everyone's talking about.
3: Fox News, I'm CJ Papa the Fragile. U.S. Iran ceasefire remains in effect, but it may be a little tattered.
4: A U.S. official tells Fox News that 4 one-way attack drones posed a threat and were shot down. Then a strike was also conducted against a control station near the city of Bandar Abbas that was about to launch a 5th drone. In response, the Iranians launched a drone and missile attack against Kuwait, targeting a U.S. base there, according to Iran's IRGC.
3: Fox's Trey Yanks in Tel Aviv. At least 2 are dead following a chemical tank implosion at a Washington State paper mill.
5: Family members have identified one of the victims as Jared Amons, who leaves behind a wife, 2 kids, and 1 on the way. And Gilbert Bernal, friends say he was one of the best people they've met.
3: Fox 13 Seattle's Alejandra Guzman. Officials say 9 are still missing, but there's no hope of survivors. 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
7: All right, we got Waters Cooler. Let's bring her in. New York Post columnist Lydia Moynihan. First up, Lydia, Dr. Jill just diagnosed Sleepy Joe's debate performance, and it's bad.
8: Were you horrified as you saw it unfold?
9: I wasn't horrified. I was frightened because I had never, ever seen Joe like that before or since. Never.
8: Or since.
9: Yes.
8: Or you've
9: since.
8: Never seen him like
9: never.
8: That?
9: Never. No.
8: What happened?
9: I don't know what happened. I mean, as I watched it, I thought, oh, my God, he's having a stroke.
7: but she said, oh, he had a great night afterwards.
10: She is a doctor, so this is a fairly accurate diagnosis. I actually was pretty impressed with the excuse that the highly paid PR advisors came up with for her and how she was so practiced and how she delivered it to a very credulous reporter who's done a number of puff pieces on Joe Biden over the years. But of course, it does not align with the reality. And if she was actually worried that her husband was having a stroke, she would rush him to Walter Reed. And instead, she had to stand up and say, oh, you did such a wonderful job. And then when a reporter asked the White House, did he have a neurological scan? Is he okay? The White House, of course, totally ridiculed this reporter. And the reality is aides have been on the record, off the record, saying this was a kind of common occurrence. George Clooney wrote an op-ed about
7: right.
10: it. We saw it, corn pop. But I understand Jill Biden. She liked bopping around in Air Force One. She liked the Vogue covers. She didn't want to give it up. And I think this is the most clever excuse I could think of for
7: okay.
10: what happened. It doesn't.
7: Because if she was a real doctor,
10: she
7: would have run up and taken his pulse. Maybe given him mouth to mouth.
10: I don't think she wants to do that, does he?
7: Are they too old for that?
10: No, I don't think she. I think there's a little tension.
7: Oh, I thought
10: there's
7: the spark was still there, but it's none of my business.
10: You'll have to read the book.
7: That's right. We've already pre-ordered it.
10: Okay.
7: I can't believe I have to pay that family
10: you
7: any
10: from
7: money.
10: The East Wing with a blindfold.
7: It's Britney. She's back in the drunk
10: tank. Oh, no.
7: Brit just got busted for a DUI back in March, and she tried to get out of it Pauly P style with a bribe.
11: Oh, I don't want to get in your car, sir. You can come to my house. I'll make you food and lasagna or whatever you want. I have a pool.
7: It took her 3 minutes to finally pull over. Cops found an empty wine glass and a bottle of pills she didn't have a prescription for. Sounded like a party.
10: I really hope that she does not start dating Tiger Woods.
7: That would be tough. That would be a
10: lot
7: NASCAR
10: of
7: car crash.
10: Involved in that one. No, isn't it crazy to hearken back to the Free Britney movement when everyone was pushing for her to get out of her conservatorship? Yep. I feel like that was the apex of the 2020 COVID mania. There was BLM. We wanted to trans kids. We wanted to free Britney. And, you know, it didn't really work out.
7: There might be tape of me saying that we needed to free Britney. You know, I've been wrong before.
10: You win some, you lose some.
7: Yeah,
10: okay.
7: You know, I'm like batting 900. next up, Iris Rosie has wanted a facelift for many years.
12: I'm looking old with these things here, right? Looking old, look. That's how I would look if I got it done. I get a lower, whatever it's called. What all my friends are getting, like, right? I don't know, just refresh.

0: refreshed? I'm not sure.
1: Well, she thought about it, and she finally went under the knife. Look at that. There's the before and after. Now, Irish had this done months ago, but no one batted an eye, not even Trump. So Rosie, who loves attention, had to write about it. Quote, no one's noticed, not one person, not a friend, not a stranger, not even people who owe me compliments. So she finally did it. You think she looks better?
2: So which one was the before?
1: Oh, you're so mean.
2: Which one was the after photo? No, can you believe she wrote about this in poem form and then posted it to her Substack? She went through the whole argument of, you know, I'm such a moral, wonderful person. Can I justify this? She does, and then she gets hundreds of comments on her Substack, people saying she's lovely and brave. My conclusion, we know too much about people. I would like to know less.
1: Especially Rosie O'Donnell.
2: We know what work they did, where they go, who they have drinks with, what they're, I want to know less.
1: Should I get a facelift? What about just like a little tightening up here?
2: Like a blepharoplasty?
1: I don't know what that means.
2: And a birth facelift?
1: I don't know what that means.
2: Are you going to do a before and after, though?
1: No, men should not get facelifts. We got to go. And I'm not talking about anyone specifically here. More primetime straight ahead.
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1: Thinking about juicing. That guy kind of opened my mind up to it. I'm not saying I'm not going to do it. I'm just saying there are side effects, though, right? Shrinkage in certain areas. Can't have that. I'm going to ask Siegel, see what he says. Let's do texts. John from Point Pleasant, New Jersey. Tallarico's running as a vegan because he saw Biden win as a vegetable. Lori from Fort Wayne, Indiana. Is James Tallarico dating Monte Teo's ex-girlfriend? Yeah, you got catfished. Alan from Weymouth, Massachusetts. Did I say that correctly? Fox News alert. Jesse hasn't mentioned his French vacation for almost half an hour. Fred from Cary. Is that say North Carolina?

0: Atlanta. Buddy, if you hit the juice, you'll be the Prince of Pilates in no time. Marty, you think Brittany's lasagna is good? I don't know, but she has a pool.
1: I'm Ashley DeVorkin with a Fox Celebrity Profile with Bear Grylls. The host is currently bringing his celebrity friends out for adventures on Fox's Bear Grylls is Running Wild.
2: Well, I think on this season, we really push the boundaries. It's great to bring it to Fox and have such diversity from jungle, from, you know, the forest to the high mountains to the deserts. But we always try and kind of seek out different types of terrain. There are a zillion things, so that bucket list is long.
1: As for whether it's all adventure all the time for Bear, he admits sometimes he takes a break.
2: It's been a big part of my life, the adventure, and from a kid growing up through to my time with the military, through to Man vs. Wild for many, many years, and then Running Wild for the last decade plus. But at home, we're pretty mellow. Having said that, we do live off-grid. We do live on a little island in the UK, but I like that. It keeps our edge. But at the same time, I love getting back home, and I'm not like eating bugs and grubs. I love to cook a good big steak and a, you know, homemade cheesecake and get in a nice bath and have a cup of tea.
1: Ashley DeVorkin, Fox News.
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4: 1 year ago, Cardinal Robert Prevost was elected Pope Leo XIV as the first American to ever become the Bishop of Rome. In the first official biography of the Pope, author Elise Allen says Leo has a special message to American Catholics.
5: Building friendship, building community, remembering that in spite of our differences, we can be friends and we can treat each other as human beings. You know, I think that's his big message.
4: And it's a message that has been tested and making headlines in the last few weeks as the Pope and President Trump sparred over disagreements about the war in Iran. Allen was the first journalist to have a lengthy interview with Pope Leo after his election, and she says Leo has a quiet strength that may surprise people, but one that can take on the world leaders. He was well prepared to stand his ground even against the President of the United States.
5: 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He's trying to preach the gospel, and I think he sincerely means that.
4: For Fox on Faith, Lauren Green, Fox News.
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7: We just got updates to an economy in the middle of the Iran conflict. I'm Dave Anthony, Fox News. A new report shows incomes were flat last month, but Americans spent 0.5% more in what are called personal consumption expenditures.
8: Better than expected month to month. That's the inflation story. We saw a jump of 0.4%, 3.8% year over year.
7: That annual inflation rate is up slightly from March. Fox Business Network Cheryl Cassoni also reports there was less economic growth to start this year than first thought.
8: This is a revision down for first quarter GDP. The first read was 2%. Now we're coming down with the second read of 1.6%.
7: Surging oil and gas prices in the Iran conflict are a big part of the inflation story. Oil back up 2% this morning after fighting flared back up as Iran targeted a commercial ship in the Strait of Hormuz.
9: CENTCOM says at least 5 one-way attack drones were spotted and then shot down in this area. A U.S. strike was then conducted against a control station near the city of Bandar Abbas that was about to launch another drone. In response, the Iranians launched a drone and ballistic missile attack against Kuwait, targeting a U.S. base there, according to Iran's IRGC. The Kuwaitis confirmed an attack on their territory that triggered sirens and alerts. CENTCOM released a statement saying U.S. Central Command and regional partners remain vigilant and measured as we continue to defend our forces and interests from unjustified Iranian aggression.
7: Fox's Trey Yingst in Tel Aviv. The Coast Guard will start a new search near the Bahamas for Lynette Hooker, and here's why.
10: A source says GPS data from Brian Hooker's phone shows a location that does not align with what he told investigators. Brian Hooker claims his wife fell overboard during rough waters. He spent 5 days in police custody in the Bahamas, but was never charged with a crime. He has since returned to the U.S.
7: Fox's Carly Shimkus. The search continues today in Washington State through the rubble of a giant chemical tank implosion in a paper mill. 9 workers missing are now presumed dead.
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2: A win in court for President Trump. A federal judge has rejected an attempt to block an executive order attempting to limit mail-in voting he claims leads to fraud. The judge ruled it's too early to attempt to stop that order since it has not been implemented yet. Other federal judges who are retired are speaking out against something else Trump-related and controversial.
3: 35 former federal judges filed a motion with the Florida federal court that dismissed the president's IRS lawsuit to undismiss it and examine the terms of the settlement announced later that day. It sets up a $1.8 billion fund to compensate people found to have been politically prosecuted and forever blocks any audits of the president or his son's past tax returns. They'd sued over the leak of tax returns. The ex-judges say U.S. District Judge Kathleen Williams was deceived into accepting the case dismissal without being told about or allowed to examine the settlement. A Justice Department spokesperson says in a statement, "It is a routine move for plaintiffs to dismiss cases without referencing any settlement. This motion is frivolous, and there's nothing improper about this agreement." Chris Foster, Fox News.
2: California Governor Gavin Newsom, a Democrat, is proposing a 100% tax on anyone who gets money from that Trump fund in his state. The Justice Department has opened an investigation into author E. Jean Carroll, the woman who had sued President Trump, accusing him of sexual assault.
4: Sources confirming the DOJ is investigating whether Carroll committed perjury while speaking at a deposition in her two civil lawsuits against him. Carroll won a $5 million civil judgment against Donald Trump in one case, claiming he sexually abused and defamed her, the jury ruling he did not rape her as she had claimed. She also won more than $83 million in a judgment against him in another defamation case, something that's currently being appealed. There's been no comment from the Justice Department. The president has denied all wrongdoing and is still engaging in various appeals with E. Jean Carroll over those judgments. Sue Guzman, Fox News.
2: 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Down for the Dow modestly, but up slightly.
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0: 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It's Brian Kilmeade.
1: From 48th and 6th in Midtown Manhattan, heard around the country, around the world, this is the Brian Kilmeade Show. This hour, we're going to be joined by Vice Admiral Robert Harwood. That'll be great. In a matter of moments, he's going to be joining us, too. We're also following a lot of breaking stories, including some more hostilities breaking out in the Middle East. And Joe Biden's wife, the former first lady, releases a book that by all indications are should be in the fiction aisle. And it just brings back all those memories of when people were lying to us about her husband's condition for 4 years. She doesn't understand that we found out the truth. She's still trying to jam it down our throats and to think how our country's security was at risk. We'll discuss that. Just got to remind you, if you ever missed the show or you want to get more of the show, youtube.com/@TheBrianKilmeadeShow. The channel is going wild. I want you to be a part of that. So let's get to the big three.
2: Number three.
3: Very simple. Iran cannot have a nuclear weapon. I'm doing that for the world. I'm not doing it just for us. And we've had great support from other nations, by the way. We don't need it at all, but we've had great support from other nations. The problem is you always get the support when you don't need it.
1: Iran gets hammered for provoking American forces as they pretend to be interested in peace talks. At least some are of their government and some aren't. I'm not buying it at all. Let's finish these terrorists off.
2: Number two.
4: Hundreds of thousands of dollars, maybe more than that, but we think that exact type of fraud has been replayed all over our country. We expect that there are tens of thousands of people who are collecting fraudulent money to take care of people, and they're not actually taking care of them.
1: Vice President's doing a heck of a job rooting out the fraud, not only abusing government to run social programs, but also abusing the kids they were supposed to help, like with autism. You're not going to believe this.

0: The NBA playoffs are underway, and now you can trade every game on Kalshi. 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On Kalshi, you're trading against other people in live market. 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
1: We'll discuss that. Just got to remind you, if you ever missed the show or you want to get more of the show, youtube.com/@TheBrianKilmeadShow. The channel is going wild. I want you to be a part of that. So let's get to the big three.
2: Number three.
3: Very simple. Iran cannot have a nuclear weapon. I'm doing that for the world. I'm not doing it just for us. And we've had great support from other nations, by the way. We don't need it at all, but we've had great support from other nations. The problem is you always get the support when you don't need it.
1: Iran gets hammered for provoking American forces as they pretend to be interested in peace talks. At least some are of their government and some aren't. I'm not buying it at all. Let's finish these terrorists off.
2: Number two.
4: Hundreds of thousands of dollars, maybe more than that, but we think that exact type of fraud has been replayed all over our country. We expect that there are tens of thousands of people who are collecting fraudulent money to take care of people and they're not actually taking care of them.
1: Vice President's doing a heck of a job rooting out the fraud, not only abusing government to run social programs, but also abusing the kids they were supposed to help, like with autism. You're not going to believe this story, what the VP has uncovered already, while all 50 states are under scrutiny.
2: Number one.
5: Why I'm resonating across the country or even outside of the country is because all I focus on is the truth. I'm the look around candidate. I do basics. I don't do national politics. I don't do parties.
1: Spencer Pratt was just on the couch on Fox and Friends. We sat and talked to him. He has momentum, the money, and the ideas for a massive upset win in Los Angeles. He believes he's going to win June 2nd. They won't need a runoff in November. Will the liberal spiraling city be open to a right-leaning reality star? Meanwhile, Tallarico of Texas gets the scrutiny he was hoping to avoid, while Plattner of Maine receives some pleasing polls. We have it all covered in politics. But first things first, let's talk about the war with one of the guys I respect most in this country, that served our country, grew up in Iran pre-revolution, Vice Admiral Robert Harwood, senior advisor to the Iran Policy Project at the Jewish Institute for National Security of America. Admiral, welcome back. First off, can you confirm that's not a mask?
6: Brian, it's not a mask. And good morning. Always good to be with you.
1: Yeah, before we get into it, I couldn't believe how much I was reading about this story. Fox had some fake admiral on. It wasn't really Robert Harwood. What was that about?
6: I have no idea, Brian. I think the lighting or something distorted my appearance and someone ran with it. So again, as you see out in this environment we're in now, who knows? Someone can promulgate a concept and an idea. And if they can put something behind it, people tend to believe it. But I can't control those things, and I don't worry about it. I would tell you one thing my father always told me, Brian. It's never bad to see your name in print unless it's in the obituary. So everything else will pass, and this will pass as well, Brian.
1: Right. Meanwhile, the U.S. military carried out new strikes in Iran yesterday, targeting a military site that threatened American troops. It looks like drone. We confirmed it. We shot down four Iranian one-way attack drones that posed a threat to the strait. U.S. forces struck the ground control station where it came from on Bandar Abbas that was about to launch a fifth. We know after we did that, they retaliated to going for our bases in Kuwait, where it looks like we prevented our bases from being hit. What can you add to this, and what do you think? Is there a method to what seems like madness if Iran really wanted these talks to be successful?
6: Well, Iran's trying to demonstrate that they still are a threat to everyone to strengthen their position in the negotiations. And you're in this weird position where both sides of the table believe time is on their side. Iran believes they can outweigh President Trump, that the political pressure and the elections will help influence him, which he's clearly said is not the case. And the Trump administration, the president's betting this continued financial blockade that's just starving the country, and which is already decimated in so many ways, water shortages, power shortages, fuel shortages. He believes that's going to work in his

0: advantage and force them to capitulate. But until then, the Iranians will still demonstrate to reinforce their position that they remain a threat. So I believe that's what this was all about.
1: 50%.
0: And don't forget,
1: go ahead.
0: We just finished, the Hajj is completed, and there were 30,000 Iranians in Saudi for the Hajj. So they're now returning home. You know, Eid will be over here shortly, a very pious celebration of their faith. And so after that, this is it's going to get ratcheted up, and the president's going to lose patience with these guys ultimately.
1: Maybe they get some information once they leave the country. They're allowed to leave the country like that in Iran and go over to the Hajj.
0: What, because of the sacred position Saudi has as the curator, the maintainer of the holy site, they always allow Muslim, because they're required under their faith to do it once in their lifetime. So they, yes, they allow the Iranians. They had visas. I think the numbers were 30 to 35,000 came to make the pilgrimage. And they're in a controlled environment when they do that. But then they go back to Iran. So that's not uncommon. But they usually do not fight during those periods. Now that that's over, they're back to their typical antics.
1: So now the internet is up. They say 50% of the country, I was looking in some Arab channels this morning, and they say 50% of the country says they have some connectivity when it comes to the internet, because they've been losing hundreds of millions of dollars a week because there's no e-commerce. So why do you think they put the internet up? Was it financial, or is there some other reason?
0: Without a doubt, financial. They need every scrap they can get now. And I'm getting notes from my friends in Iran. They're telling me, you know, so I can gauge that by the amount of communications and texts I get from my Iranian friends in the country. But I think they're in that dire straits. This blockade is just crushing them. So, yeah, they're desperate. And Brian, we could crank that up even more. What if we decided we're going to start making kill zones on their landlines of supply, go after those routes that go into Pakistan, go up through Tabriz into Azerbaijan, the ones that go into Turkey. If you want to really shut them down even more, not just the oil blockade, the president has those options. So I think you're going to see some of that start to escalate here in the very near future. As you said in your lead-in, there's going to come a point where the president just says, let's finish this thing off. Let's go. Let's put boots on the ground in Jask. Mm. Let's go boots on the ground in Bandarbas. And not to occupy, but to go in and clear out those towns and leave and make them kill zones. So the president still has a lot of options on the table to ratchet this up. But you could see financially it's having dramatic impact internal to Iran. And I think that's a very sound strategy.
1: What would you like to see him do?
0: I'd like to see boots on the ground. I'd like to, not to occupy Tabriz, so really clean up the straits. Look, number one, the Straits of Hormuz commerce for the international community is important. We've been struck in those by bases, striking them, but, you know, go in and do a raid. Take the Mew, go in and take some land. And Jask would be at the top of my list. It's outside the Gulf. It's on the coast. No, really very limited access from the rest of Iran, basically one main artery, and you could take that out or strike anything coming on it. So I think any type of raids, boots on the ground in Iran, really alters the calculus for the Iranian people and the internal dynamics of Iran.
1: So, you know, the president likes to sell. He always does. He's got the best ballroom. You know, he's got the, you know, the best poll numbers. That's what he does. I mean, there's nothing wrong with it. It's marketing. It's selling. That's how he has always been successful. But, and also he's working the refs with this negotiation. He'll say, these guys are dying for a deal, even if they're not. It works to his benefit to say that. Do you think we are talking to people that are more amenable to a deal, and there's a separate faction like the IRGC who doesn't want a deal? Is that what I'm seeing here, or are they working in conjunction?
0: You've got exactly. This is indicative of the discord inside the country. And this is what the president's doing so well. Again, so it's a very sound strategy. And don't forget, for years, the Iranians played this card with everyone else. The president has flipped the cards on them. Time is in our favor. So, yes, there are those who, hey, we got a bad situation here. We got to solve it. The IRGC doesn't care about the people, so they're going to stay the course because they know if the streets are open and the nukes are handed over, they're done. So I think, again, the strategy, and I'm not a deal maker guy, I'm a policy guy. I think this is the president from day one, strike Iran, put the pressure. He's doing all the right things to bring what's needed, an end state in Iran that will provide long-term stability and security. So stay the course, but continue to ratchet it up.
1: Right now, the Arab states seem to be somewhat divided. The UAE seems all in. But it looks like Saudi Arabia is getting queasy about us ratcheting things up. That's why we had Operation Freedom, and they were not for it. They asked us to stop it in order to go back to talks. The Saudis have a legitimate worry in your mind of the Red Sea being barred that would stop the pipeline from being rerouted, and they're worried about their desalinization plans. Do they have reason to worry? Because we've had 44 days in order to fortify those desalination plants, haven't we?
0: That's correct. And they do have a lot to be worried about. I believe the president has the ability here and the option to reassure them that he is staying for the long course. Their biggest concern is making a deal that does not solve the longer term threat, existential threat to them, which is missiles and drones and a much larger military. So if the president was to guarantee to Saudi, Oman, Qatar, UAE, long-term stability and security, they would stay in on that. The problem is, right, as you all, our politics. We have change in administrations. They have, we guarantee UAE, who's one of our strongest partners and always have, hey, you're going to get the F-35 if you sign the Abraham Accord, and we could never pull that out. So there's a lot of uncertainty and mistrust in our policies for the long term because of our political situation, where you see the rulers in these countries staying in power decades, and yet they'll go through numerous heads of our government, different policies. But that's what's most important to them, the guarantees of long-term security that we're going to address this threat for an enduring situation.
1: But Admiral, by the way, if you're not watching, we're streaming, but Vice Admiral Robert Harwood's with us now. So a lot of the Arab states go, wow, they were still able to get through with drones. They still were able to land a few rockets. They hit our bases, maybe, if I'm to believe the Washington Post report, 200 times. So they say, yeah, we're knocking some of the rockets out of the sky. Most of them,

0: and that he is staying for the long course. Their biggest concern is making a deal that does not solve the longer term threat, existential threat to them, which is missiles and drones and a much larger military. So if the president was to guarantee to Saudi, Oman, Qatar, UAE, long-term stability and security, they would stay in on that. The problem is, right, as you all, our politics. We have change in administrations. They have, we guarantee UAE, who's one of our strongest partners and always have, hey, you're going to get the F-35 if you sign the the Abraham Accord, and we could never pull that out. So there's a lot of uncertainty and mistrust in our policies for the long term because of our political situation, where you see the rulers in these countries staying in power decades, and yet they'll go through numerous, numerous heads of our government, different policies, but that's what's most important to them, the guarantees of long-term security that we're going to address this threat for an enduring situation.
1: But Admiral, by the way, if you're not watching, we're streaming, but Vice Admiral Robert Harwood's with us now. So a lot of the Arab states go, wow, they were still able to get through with drones. They still were able to land a few rockets. They hit our bases, maybe, if I'm to believe the Washington Post report, 200 times. So they say, yeah, we're knocking some of the rockets out of the sky, most of them, but some are still getting through. Does that make us look less than stellar credible in their eyes?
0: Yeah, we're less credible. They have doubt. We haven't built the trust and confidence that we want and we need to get their cooperation. So you're exactly right. It's a trust and confidence. And that's what's so important.
1: But it's not that they don't trust us, is we don't have the defense. I mean, for example, we can't stop the $30,000 drone that gets through. If you hit me with 12, one gets through. Is that on us?
0: Yes, because we started the situation and we've always been telling them for decades we were able to do that, and that we were selling and providing them air defense systems to do all that. So yes, we do have accountability. The U.S. government and our military has accountability for this, without a doubt, because we've been reinforcing it for years, and we've been studying the problem.

0: of long-term security that we're going to address this threat for an enduring situation.
1: But Admiral, by the way, if you're not watching, we're streaming, but Vice Admiral Robert Horwood's with us now. So a lot of the Arab states go, wow, they were still able to get through with drones. They still were able to land a few rockets. They hit our bases, maybe, if I'm to believe the Washington Post report, 200 times. So they say, yeah, we're knocking some of the rockets out of the sky, most of them, but some are still getting through. Does that make us look less than stellar in their eyes?
0: Yeah, we're less credible. They have doubt. We haven't built the trust and confidence that we want and we need to get their cooperation. So you're exactly right. It's a trust and confidence. And that's what's so important.
1: But it's not that they don't trust us, is we don't have the defense. I mean, for example, we can't stop the $30,000 drone that gets through. If you hit me with 12, one gets through. Is that on us?
0: Yes, because we started the situation and we've always been telling them for decades we were able to do that and that we were selling and providing them air defense systems to do all that. So, yes, we do have accountability. The U.S. government and our military has accountability for this without a doubt, because we've been reinforcing it for years and we've been studying the problem and preparing for this for decades from the time I was at CENTCOM before and after, and that was 12 years ago. So without a doubt, this has always been the number one threat from Iran. But Brian, and that's why we have to ensure we address it, that we solve it. I know the president is focused on the nukes and the Straits of Hormuz, but the funding of surrogates and their missiles and drone programs remain the long-term existential threat to our Arab partners. So we have to reinforce with them that we are committed to solving both of those problems.
1: But we're seeing, but warfare has even changed from when you were there. So rapidly, the Ukraine has changed everything in terms of drone offense and defense. And don't you agree with that? And that, you know, it's not that we said, we didn't lie to them. It's just things are changing in real time.
0: Brian, you've hit one of, in fact, in my, I'm in the defense industry, as you know, and I'm in the drone and autonomy platform. Warfare has changed unprecedented. And think of this, Brian. Over the last, since the end of World War II, we've put billions and, no, I'm sorry, trillions of dollars into aircraft carriers and fighter jets. I mean, trillions and trillions. And we've seen their use and effectiveness, other than a deterrent, has been relatively not cost effective. So you have Ukraine with no air power, Iran with no air power, able to hold off the two superpowers in the world with drones and autonomy. We've got it, and I think General Petraeus on a talk show here a few days ago said it as well. We've got to shift gears, and you're seeing that now, but the way our process is, it's very slow. We've got to get in that same business. If we had hundreds of thousands of drones, cost-effective and cheap, that we could just be targeting every day, every minute, every IRGC members, this thing would be over in a couple of days. So you've hit it spot on. Drone warfare is going to be the greatest, most cost-effective deterrent we need to build.
1: Admiral, I got to go to break, but keep in mind, go to school in Ukraine. Ukraine did it. They're the leading cause of it. We're putting billions into it, and we should just say, how can we help each other? And that would, because they are helping the Gulf states, and I hope we do too. Admiral, always great. Thanks so much. Great to see you.
0: Good to see you, Brian. Thank you.
1: Back in a moment.
2: It's Brian Kilmeade. 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

0: From his mouth to your ears, it's Brian Kilmeade.
1: Hey, welcome back, everybody. Just got to remind you, I'm going to be in Reno, Nevada. I know it might be a little bit far, but I think you should join me there, 7 o'clock for History, Liberty, and Laughs, live on stage. And don't forget One Nation coming up Sunday night at 10 o'clock. Got a great roster of guests. You know, we had Spencer Pratt on today. I'm going to bring back some of that sound with Billy Bush. He believes he can win outright June 2nd. Billy Bush in Los Angeles and knee-deep in the Hollywood stuff. Does he believe that as well? As well as the Ruthless Podcast guys will be fantastic. They're going to be with us. And a lot of great guests, including the very funny Jamie Lissau, who you see, and Miranda Devine, who you watch on the New York Post, who you see on the New York Post, and you see our podcast over on from the New York Post too, as well. So we'll be covering all that as we continue to cover what's happening in this world. All that coming up. Meanwhile, coming up next, Angelo H. Pascotti, Marine veteran, speaker, and author of a brand new book, Dark Horse: Harnessing the Hidden Potential in War and Life. Don't move. 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
2: Fox News, I'm Therese Crowley. Iran will either make a deal or the U.S. will finish the job, says President Trump, while U.S. forces launch more defensive strikes against Iran attack drones. And the president warns Oman not to join Iran tolling the Strait of Hormuz or will blow up Oman.
3: It's got to be perfect. I'm not going to do this. I didn't do this to get a crummy agreement.
2: While an Iranian official claims Tehran won't back down from its red lines over controlling the Strait of Hormuz and the right to enrich uranium. Homeland Secretary Mark Wayne Mullen warns sanctuary politicians like New Jersey's Governor Mikey Sherrill he may have to pull airport customs agents from major hubs like Newark if the states keep blocking ICE cooperation.
4: I'm going to have to pull Customs and Border Protection officers out of being able to process international flights and put them helping our ICE agents.
2: After Democrat Governor Sherrill and two senators joined ICE protests in Newark, America.
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1: Hi, everyone. We're keeping up to date on what's going on around the country, around the world. We'll let you know when the president's supposed to speak at some point today. And we are finding out what the response is going to be from what could be a reigniting of the war in Iran. But war is nothing new to my next guest. He's Angelo A.J. Piscuti, Marine veteran, speaker, and author of a brand new book called Dark Horse, Harnessing the Hidden Potential in War and in Life. Angelo, welcome.
2: Thank you so much, Brian, for having me.
1: So, I mean, it's a big book about your life. You would think you were like 60 years old, but you joined the military right after 9/11.
2: Yes, sir. Yeah, so I was a senior in high school when 9/11 happened. Technically, I was 16 at the time. Had to wait 3 weeks before I could talk to a recruiter. Was influenced by a high school history teacher who was also a Marine who introduced me to my first recruiter and then joined right afterwards and then shipped off right after I graduated high school.
1: Why the Marines?
2: You know, they were the toughest I saw. You know, I didn't know the Marine Corps had jobs inside of it. I thought all of the Marine Corps was just infantry. And, you know, as a young man who had, you know, ideas of self-doubt and self-efficacy issues, I thought that why not try to climb the highest mountain I could.
1: And how'd it go?
2: It went well. I struggled at first a lot, as anybody does.
1: Paris Island?
2: San Diego. So Marine Corps Recruit Depot in San Diego, because I'm from Northern California originally. And stepped into that and, you know, was able to find my footing eventually. But, you know, what I wanted to write inside of the book itself was that failure is often the first part of the first step in success. And mm-hmm. So I write a lot of my struggles in there to be able to be open to young men and young women who think that failure is, you know, final for them. And so I wrote about that.
1: So, I mean, you had two active wars going on shortly after. I mean, mm-hmm. You had Afghanistan within months and then you had Iraq. They were ramping up for Iraq right after. What was your experience?
2: So my experience was, when I went into boot camp, there was kind of rumbling. So I went into boot camp in July of 2002 so that we knew that Afghanistan was going on and the rumblings of Iraq began. But we're pretty isolated when we go to boot camp. And then right after that, I graduated the School of Infantry in December of 2002. Arrived to my first unit in January of 2003 and shipped off to Kuwait 3 weeks later.
1: And then from Kuwait, you were part of the invasion?
2: I was. I was 18 years old. It was a rifleman in 3rd Battalion, 5th Marines, where the book gets its name is Dark Horse. So it's kind of a double entendre. Dark Horse is the call sign for 3rd Battalion, 5th Marines out of Camp Pendleton. And also Dark Horse is for anyone who feels underestimated, who thinks, you know, a little of themselves and kind of a, you know, a challenger that people may not expect something from.
1: So would you learn in the battle? We know about the Thunder Run with the 3rd Infantry. Yeah. Where were you guys?
2: So we run up Route 1. Our biggest day of fighting was in a place called Diwania, or a little north of Diwania. It was a Republican Guard training camp. And so also what we had, Fedayeen, was their kind of terrorist.
1: We didn't know anything about Saddam Fedayeen, right? That was bad intel, not knowing that they had guys in plain clothes looking to take you out.
2: And that confuses everyone because, look, at that time frame, we're looking for a conventional military. And so then we're fighting a conventional
1: because
2: military.
1: Because of the first time.
2: That's exactly
1: first
2: correct.
1: First Persian Gulf War.
2: Exactly correct. And so then all of a sudden we see these guys who are in, you know, non-standard uniforms who are fighting us. And it started the very beginnings of what would eventually become the insurgency. But, you know, the Marine Corps, you know, we fought 2003 on our terms. It was a maneuver warfare, fast-paced, striking the enemy so that to prevent their ability to make war. And that was war on our terms.
1: What was the first, what was the big adjustment from training to actual war?
2: The big adjustment for me, I think, was the gravity of the situation. So training

0: you know, there is a level of, you know, understanding of what could be. And then all of a sudden, once that first bullet snaps by your head, there's this realization of like, this is not a game anymore. And the stakes are pretty real. And I was pretty honest in the book itself. I made a lot of mistakes very, very young. I tripped over my own rifle, jammed my rifle with mud, and you know, there's chaos and missiles and all kinds of things going on. And I'm trying to figure myself out. I was only steadied because of a very strong team leader at the time frame. And really what I saw through Dark Horse and the thread that I pull through it is that people, you know, that we're all in this together, right? No one was coming to save us. And so people looked to be able to help carry my load physically, emotionally, and mentally until I could carry it myself.
1: How long until you could? And how great is it to have a leader that doesn't judge, just fixes, right?
0: That's exactly correct. I really wanted to be able to emphasize that inside of the book. How long did I feel that? You know, I'm still waiting on that to happen, you know, to feel confident in every decision that we make. And that's really what I wanted to do, is inspire young men and women to recognize that, you know, if you're afraid, right, if you're uncomfortable, you're growing, and to be able to push into that. You know, I eventually moved over into the sniper program as soon as we moved back to Camp Pendleton after OIF-1 and started to move through a sniper indoc and kind of becoming a sniper, and struggled with that as well. And so there's no secrets that I have left in, there's nothing left to hide. You know, I've kind of written all of my failures, but really as a purpose to show people that progress is part of it.
1: And what did you think about the operation in particular and your role as a sniper?
0: Well,
1: because you're killing terrorists.
0: Yes. Yes. So specifically,
1: was it gratifying or was it also taxing?
0: So the answer to both is yes. So there is a humanity side that you understand that we are out there and we are killing other human beings. The hard part for us is we also do want to do our job well. The way that we look at ourselves as snipers is, yes, we have a bolt rifle. Yes, we have eyes and ears and we can see further and touch farther than a lot of the conventional infantry. We saw ourselves as protectors. Mm-hmm. So since we could reach further than conventional infantry could, what we wanted to do was be able to be angels on their shoulders effectively. So we went into the Battle of Fallujah. I was a sniper in training in a sniper platoon during the Battle of Fallujah. And then eventually after that battle became a sniper, like a school trained sniper.
1: So was it it's amazing for me as an outsider, or how underappreciated the military was in adjusting to the battlefield. We also avoid urban warfare. Well, it happened.
0: Yes.
1: We got to take this town. Well, how do you do that? You cordoned off the whole thing. You gave people ID cards. You found out who they were, and then you found out who the terrorists were. That's a difficult, taxing. People's lives were lost.
0: Yeah.
1: I mean, it's amazing what you guys learned on the fly, how you adjusted. I think it's totally underappreciated.
0: I do appreciate that. You know, thank you for saying that. Really what we come back to the Marine Corps is we are the sum of all of our parts, and we come together. Every single person is integral to making sure that, specifically with Fallujah, that Fallujah happened the way that it did. No person was more important than the other, and the only thing that mattered was the man and woman to your left and right. And that really carries us through. So writing a book, you know, how do you write a memoir without sounding like a narcissist? What we tried to do with Dark Horse was use my story as a through line to tell all of these individual Marine stories through the entirety of the book.
1: Were you taking notes at the time?
0: So my mother is a plein air pastel and oil painter, and so I grew up with kind of an artistic background. So instead of writing normal letters like, hey mom, my feet smell, I'm hungry, I wrote stories of what I witnessed along the way. And being a good mom, what she did, she saved all of my letters, and I've included the majority of my letters from combat in the book. And so you can actually see where I'm at in a mental snapshot at 18 years old in OIF-1, 20 years old in Fallujah, and then 21 on my third tour in Iraq.
1: And what do you think about the operation overall?
0: So overall, I think what happened was we, in some aspects, what we did was the dog caught the car, right? We did everything that we needed to do to be able to have a military victory. And then I think what happens is I think we kind of lost the plot at some point. It became about nation building, and we ended up kind of being mired into a place where we were no longer fighting the war on our terms. We were fighting it on other people's terms.
1: Insurgency.
0: Yes, absolutely.
1: Yeah, having to push back. But no, it also was underappreciated because the economy collapsed right after was the surge.
0: Yep.
1: We had 2008, we had the market crash. But prior to that, despite all the pushback, General Keane, David Petraeus, a lot of other MVPs came up with a plan. George Bush greenlighted it and even lost a lot of his party in doing it to combine with the tribes and give them back their country. And it worked to the point where Barack Obama basically said, why do we even have any troops there? I promised to end this war. Let's just pull everyone out, which ended up being a mistake because in comes ISIS afterwards. But having said that, do you find that people just want to say, oh, the Iraq war was a mistake, and they don't understand the victories that were there and that they've had, I don't know, 15 elections since?
0: Correct.

that's a fantastic question. I write about that as a young man sitting at, you know, the idea for me is democracy. What we wanted to do was provide a fledgling country who was with an autocratic dictator. We wanted to give them the opportunity at democracy. What I always say is that any form of revolution has to be, born from within. The people have to want it and they have to earn it.

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2: I wanted to give them the opportunity at democracy. What I always say is that any form of revolution has to be born from within. The people have to want it and they have to earn it. We provided the stability. I write a letter in there in 2005 where I'm sleeping in the election or in the first election site in Iraq in 40 years.
3: Famously and had their fingers up in the air.
2: That's exactly correct. And the gravity was not lost on me as a 20-year-old. What we were fighting for, what we felt we were dying for, was the opportunity for democracy. At that point, it becomes Iraq's and the Iraqi people's decision of how they want to go. That was our job, was to provide them the space, and it was up to them to be able to decide where they wanted to go.
3: And they're doing that now. And now they have a situation where we have a presence there in the area, mm-hmm. and there's no longer Saddam Hussein. When people want to run down the Iraq war, go ahead. When people say things like stupid war, I think about the people that fought it. And I just ask you, go back to that time.
2: Right.
3: Go back to 91 and the criticism on Bush 41 mm-hmm. for not finishing the job. And Bush 43 finishes the job, and they say, great. And all of a sudden, the insurgency happens. They go, well, this whole thing was a mistake. And then after it, you can't have it every way. And then you got to say, what if we did leave Saddam Hussein in power? What if we did relieve all the sanctions? Do you think that he would have just wilted into the woodwork? No. He would have been the menace of the Middle East.
2: Correct.
3: And we would have had two crazy terroristic powers instead of just one.
2: Yes.
3: Meaning Iran being the other.
2: In 1991, Saddam's military was the fourth largest military in the world, backed largely by the Soviet Union as far as the weapon systems. And so for me, what I've been able to study through a lot of my own historical research is, Desert Storm was a huge success because that was the right type of enemy for the right type of military that the United States had at that time frame. We had professionalized our military since the ending of Vietnam, and 1991 was this perfect opportunity for us to be able to overthrow within 4 days or 96 hours, take down the fourth largest military in the world and pacify them for a very, very long time. And then, yes, eventually this thing starts to percolate. And, instability is something that we as a

0: democracy. At that point, it becomes Iraq's and the Iraqi people's decision of how they want to go. That was our job, was to provide them the space, and it was up to them to be able to decide where they
1: wanted to go. And they're doing that now. And now they have a situation where we have a presence there in the area, mm-hmm. and there's no longer Saddam Hussein. When people want to run down the Iraq war, go ahead. When people say things like stupid war, I think about the people that fought it. And I just ask you, go back to that time.
0: Right.
1: Go back to 91 and the criticism on Bush 41 mm-hmm. for not finishing the job. And Bush 43 finishes the job, and they say, great. And all of a sudden, the insurgency happens. They go, well, this whole thing was a mistake. And then after it, you can't have it every way. And then you got to say, what if we did leave Saddam Hussein in power? What if we did relieve all the sanctions? Do you think that he would have just wilted into the woodwork? No. He would have been the menace of the Middle East.
0: Correct.
1: And we would have had two crazy terroristic powers instead of just one.
0: Yes.
1: Meaning Iran being the other.
0: In 1991, Saddam's military was the fourth largest military in the world, you know, backed largely by the Soviet Union as far as the weapons systems. And so for me, what I've been able to study through a lot of my own historical research is, you know, Desert Storm was a huge success because that was the right type of enemy for the right type of military that the United States had at that time frame. We had professionalized our military since the ending of Vietnam, and 1991 was this perfect opportunity for us to be able to overthrow within 4 days or 96 hours, take down the fourth largest military in the world and pacify them for a very, very long time. And then, yes, eventually this thing starts to percolate. And, you know, instability is something that we as a nation like to fight. We want to be able to provide up an opportunity again for democracy. You know, Iraq is, when we look back on it, it's always easy to look back on with, you know, rose-colored glasses or with the clarity of 2020. When you're in the situation, you know, again, I was a young man. I was a Lance Corporal, E3, you know, and all of these things. I was really just trying to be able to save my friends' lives and get out of it alive myself. As we went into Fallujah, you know, there's an old saying that as soon as the first bullet passes by your head, politics goes out the window. And, you know, I write a lot about that in this book. A friend of mine said, this book is deeply, deeply political. It's nonpartisan. What I do is I show the world that through my experience as a young man fighting for democracy, fighting for his country. You know, I've read a lot of your work, and specifically one of the books that I enjoyed the most was on the Secret Six, right? Nathan Hale, right? My only regret is that I have but one life to give to my country. The majority of the Americans who join the United States military believe that, and they want that, and they will that. And they're very proud to bring that forward to defend the values that the United States carries forward.
1: Right. So what leadership lessons did you learn now? You said you're always a learning progress. I understand that. The humility is important, but you've learned a lot, right?
0: Yes.
1: And you're still young. You're still, how old are you?
0: I'm 41.
1: 41. So what did you take out of that, knowing, putting your life on the line most of the four or five years, right?
0: So I ended up doing 21 years inside of the service itself.
1: But in a hot war, how long?
0: Until 2000, my last combat deployment was 2014.
1: Okay.
0: I moved into special operations at that time frame in Afghanistan and North Africa. You know, what I learned was that for me, learning has to be central to your core. You have to be able to teach an old dog new tricks. But the core message inside of Dark Horse is make them better than you. Here's what I want people to take from the book. I want them to understand young Americans who suffer from their own ideas of self-efficacy. First, you have to be able to do hard things. If you're uncomfortable, you're growing. Second is that failure is often the first step to success. And the third thing is that when you achieve your own individual success, whatever that looks like in any walk of life, the job, now your obligation is to turn around and make the next generation better than you. I tell people all the time, if you want to know what I learned over 21 years of service, the very last page of the book is called Letter to the Leader. And I write an open letter to anybody who wants to be a leader from any walk of life. If you want to know how I

0: The majority of the Americans who join the United States military believe that, and they want that, and they will that. And they're very proud to bring that forward to defend the values that the United States carries forward.
1: Right. So what leadership lessons did you learn now? You said you're always a learning progress. I understand that. The humility is important, but you've learned a lot, right?
0: Yes.
1: And you're still young. You're still, how old are you?
0: I'm 41.
1: 41. So what did you take out of that, knowing, putting your life on the line most of the four or five years, right?
0: So I ended up doing 21 years inside of the service itself.
1: But in a hot war, how long?
0: Until 2000, my last combat deployment was 2014.
1: Okay.
0: I moved into special operations at that time frame in Afghanistan and North Africa. You know, what I learned was that for me, learning has to be central to your core. You have to be able to teach an old dog new tricks. But the core message inside of Dark Horse is make them better than you. Here's what I want people to take from the book. I want them to understand young Americans who suffer from their own ideas of self-efficacy. First, you have to be able to do hard things. If you're uncomfortable, you're growing. Second is that failure is often the first step to success. And the third thing is that when you achieve your own individual success, whatever that looks like in any walk of life, the job, now your obligation is to turn around and make the next generation better than you. I tell people all the time, if you want to know what I learned over 21 years of service, the very last page of the book is called Letter to the Leader. And I write an open letter to anybody who wants to be a leader from any walk of life. If you want to know how I learned that or what I did to be able to learn that lesson, those are in the pages of the book itself.
1: Right. And by the way, Angelo A, it couldn't be, you're all Italian, right?
0: Oh, super Italian.
1: I'm half Italian. Angelo A.G. Pascuti.
0: Yes, sir.
1: Okay, I got it right. Marine veteran, speaker, and author of a brand new book, Dark Horse, Harnessing Hidden Potential in War and in Life. Just let me bring it to today before we go. What would you like to see happen in Iran, knowing so many of your people that you serve with were killed by EFPs, as well as the insurgency, which they help finance and fuel?
0: Yes, great question. You know, I sat and I had a long conversation with Sean Ryan about this. We talked for 8.5 hours, and he asked a lot of these things.
1: 8.5 hours?
0: Yes, sir.
1: Is that all online
0: on
1: a podcast?
0: It is. It is. And so you kind of get to understand. Here's what I say as a service member is that the social contract, when we sign up to join the United States military, we write a blank check to the United States payable with our lives. What I want to understand, what I want people, politicians, you know, regular everyday Americans to understand, that bond that we share with one another has to be protected. And that sacred bond, it has to be wielded carefully. Whenever we go anywhere in the world to be able to defend the values or, you know, be able to stabilize countries for the sake of democracy, we have to have, I would say, clear objectives, a sound mind and a clear heart before we do that.
1: So you don't think this is clear enough?
0: In my personal, now I understand, I don't have a clearance anymore. So there's two things. I understand I am no longer the man in the arena, and I'm never going to talk poorly on the men and women who are in the arena. I have turned in my badge.
1: But you are more qualified than 97% of the people in the country to comment.
0: That's correct. I do appreciate that. Yes, I think that the objective needs to be clearly laid out. You know, as far as a battle plan, we have to have a North Star, an idea of what we want to accomplish through there. And I think as a regular everyday American now, I don't see those. Now, I'm never going to argue that Iran is not an issue. I'm never going to argue that they have not fought us through proxies for the last, 3 to 4 decades at this point. Never going to argue that. But I think that there are some professional military agencies who have a pretty good idea of what to do. And I think that what I've written in the book is sometimes that our policymakers need to let our military men and women make some of the decisions on the ground and not get in the way.
1: Right. So let them finish the job.
0: Yes, sir.
1: Right. Especially because if you look at the Middle East, you actually have a shot at so many of these countries care about their economy more than their religion. You know, I'm saying I'm more than being a zealot or a fanatic. I look at the UAE, Saudi Arabia, Bahrain, look at Oman. They're looking to grow their society for the first time maybe in my lifetime. Mm-hmm. And it seems like in where you turn, Iran just sits in the way.
0: You know, it does. And it is a cultural center for it. And maybe not yes to finish the job. I think that having a very clear outline of what needs to happen and allowing our military makers to work towards that, to work towards those goals.
1: Pick up Dark Horse, Harnessing Hidden Potential in War and in Life. Angelo, great meeting you. Sorry we don't have 8.5 hours, but this has been great. Thanks so much. Appreciate it. And thanks for serving.
0: The pleasure was mine. It was my honor to serve.
1: Back in a moment.
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0: A radio show like no other. It's Brian Kilmeade.
1: Why I'm resonating across the country or even outside of the country is because all I focus on is the truth. I'm the look around candidate. I do basics. I don't do national politics. I don't do parties. I just say, look, they're stealing all of our tax money to give it to drug addicts to have needles and tourniquets. And they're actually even selling the drugs to these addicts to let these people die on our sidewalks. I want to be the compassionate one, get these people mandatory treatment, medical treatment with doctors to help them get off of fentanyl and super meth. And that.

0: is what people actually want in LA.
1: So what happens is we have LA, which is losing more people. I think for the second time in history, since it was became a state in the United States of America, and the state is losing people, and Los Angeles is losing more than any other city in California. And it's just, you took this jewel, which got everything from fantastic beaches to the lure of Hollywood, to the landscapes of Malibu and Pacific Palisades. I used to live there. And they made it almost unlivable. And the whole movie industry and television industry has literally left the city. So Spencer Pratt, who grew up there, says, I'm going to try to run. He thinks not only has he got more money than everybody else, more momentum than anybody else in the country, he thinks he's going to win June 2nd with over 50% of the vote as an independent slash Republican. That's how, and it will be titanic. And send a message to everybody else in every...
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7: It's an egregious ceasefire violation. I'm Dave Anthony, Fox News. That's what the U.S. military says about Iran targeting a commercial ship with drones. The drones were shot down by American forces, and then Iran fired missiles at Kuwait that country shot down, and Fox's Trey Yingst reports from Tel Aviv.
8: The exchange of fire comes amid efforts to reach a deal between the United States and Iran, and the ongoing conflict between Israel and Iran's largest proxy, Hezbollah. The IDF overnight launched a series of heavy strikes targeting the southern Lebanese city of Tyre and further north in Sidon after evacuation orders were given. At least 8 people were killed.
7: Now, that continued volatility amid talks trying to end that conflict has oil prices rising back up this morning. And we have new updates to the economy. Fox's Ginny Cassola has them.
9: The numbers on inflation and the economy are mixed. The PCE price index for April found inflation up 0.4%, a little lighter than expected. For the year ending in April, though, the increase was 3.8%. Also, the gross domestic product for the start of the year has been revised lower. Economic growth measured by the GDP came in at 1.6%.
7: That is less than expected and less than the initial 2% GDP report. The days-long anti-ICE protest rages on outside an immigration detention facility in Newark, New Jersey.
10: Quit your job and kill yourself!
11: Quit your job and kill yourself!
7: As protesters confront ICE agents angry over reports some detainees inside are on a hunger strike over living conditions, which Homeland Security Secretary Mark Wayne Mullen denies are bad, telling Fox.
12: Not only do we provide them a safe place to stay and the food and a place to sleep, but we're also giving them a convenience store to be able to buy products out of. So we're going above and beyond.
7: Breaking tennis news out of Paris, Yannick Sinner The number one men's seed at the French Open just lost, knocked out in the second round of the second Grand Slam tournament.
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1: On Wall Street, they're selling after today's economic reports. The day after record highs for all three major indices, the Dow is down 140 points, the Nasdaq's down 17, the S&P 500 losing a fraction. Oil's up about 2%, but the price of the gas pump has dropped 3 cents. AAA's national average for regular is down to $4.42 per gallon. That is 14 cents less than a week ago when gas was at an almost four-year high. There's more pushback to the Trump administration's new fund that came out of the president dropping his lawsuit against the IRS.
2: California Governor Gavin Newsom says he wants to impose a 100% tax on payments anyone in his state receives from what he calls a $1.8 billion slush fund created by the Trump administration. It's similar to efforts by Democratic state lawmakers in New York and New Jersey. President Trump bills the money as, quote, an anti-weaponization fund and did not consult lawmakers before announcing it, refusing to rule out payments to people convicted of crimes in connection with the riot at the U.S. Capitol on January 6, 2021. Democrats and even some Republicans have criticized the fund. Tanya J. Powers, Fox News.
1: The baseball season's far from over. The World Series isn't until October. But there's concern about whether they'll play ball next year.
3: With a collective bargaining agreement between Major League Baseball and its Players Association set to expire in December and an expectation of a work stoppage through an owner's lockout, Major League Baseball is expected to propose a salary cap Thursday, which exists in some form in the other three major pro sports leagues in North America, but not in MLB, where players have vowed they would never sign on for this. Wednesday, the Players Association asked for expanded free agency, salary arbitration rights, and other matters like a competitive integrity tax that would penalize teams who don't meet a payroll threshold. The union also wants to see high-revenue teams share more with less wealthy teams. Jared Max, Fox News.
1: On the field last night, the Chicago Cubs snapped a 10-game losing streak, beating Pittsburgh.
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0: atop Fox News headquarters in New York City. Always seeking solutions, never sowing division. It's Brian Kilmeade.
1: Hi, everyone. So glad you're there. It's the Brian Kilmeade Show coming to you from Midtown Manhattan, where socialism is alive and well, and I'm not happy to report that. Josh Krashauer with us at the bottom of the hour, Fox News Radio political analyst, editor-in-chief of the Jewish Insider. As Mark Thiessen is standing by, he asked me to buy him a few minutes. He's still shaving.

0: dealing is has his butler getting his shoes and his slippers. He doesn't quite get up and around until like noon. He's doing a special favor for me, so I'll buy some time by talking to you. 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I'll be on stage in Reno, Nevada, talking about history, liberty, and laughs. And I'm going to bring history to life as we celebrate America 250, and you'll see it on Fox Nation 2. So let's get to the big three.
1: Number three.
2: Very simple. Iran cannot have a nuclear weapon. I'm doing that for the world. I'm not doing it just for us. And we've had great support from other nations, by the way. We don't need it at all, but we've had great support from other nations. The problem is you always get the support when you don't need it.
0: I don't know. We're not getting as much support as I hoped. I don't see any NATO support. Iran gets hammered for provoking American forces as they pretend, in my view, to be interested in peace talks. I'm not buying it. Let's finish these terrorists off.
1: Number two.
3: Hundreds of thousands of dollars, maybe more than that. But we think that exact type of fraud has been replayed all over our country. We expect that there are tens of thousands of people who are collecting fraudulent money to take care of people, and they're not actually taking care of them.
0: Fraud, not only abusing government social programs, but also abusing the kids they were supposed to help. What VP Vance has uncovered already, while all 50 states are under scrutiny, and we're getting a lot of money back.
1: Number one.
4: Why I'm resonating across the country or even outside of the country is because all I focus on is the truth. I'm the look around candidate. I do basics. I don't do national politics. I don't do parties.
0: That is Spencer Pratt. We'll hear more from him from our interview on Fox and Friends just about, 90 minutes ago. He is probably the hottest politician, the most fascinating story in politics today because he speaks common sense. Meanwhile, will the liberal spiraling city be open to an actual right-leaning reality star? On the other side, Tallarico of Texas thinks he's got a real shot of becoming a sitting senator in that state. Does Ken Paxton's winning the primary make that possible? According to the Cook Report, it went from solid right to leaning right. Mark Thiessen doesn't just lean right, he's solid right. He's a chief former speechwriter for George W. Bush, Fox News contributor, Washington Post columnist, and a fellow at AEI. Mark, welcome back.
5: Good to be with you, Brian.
0: So, Mark, first off, your thoughts about Tallarico and his chance of keeping that seat. He can speak.
5: Yeah, I mean, you never think that Texas is going to go blue, but it's put Texas in play, and at a minimum, we're going to have to spend tens of millions, if not hundreds of millions of dollars in defending that seat that would have been spent elsewhere trying to defend other seats or putting Democrats in play. So it's a big mistake. I think if Cornyn were the nominee, it would be a safe Republican seat. And second of all, it's broken Donald Trump's majority in the Senate. Donald Trump doesn't have an effective majority in the United States Senate today because look at this. You got Cornyn, you've got Cassidy, you've got Tillis, all of whom Trump has driven out of the Senate, who have absolutely no reason to be loyal to him. And you add that to the sort of already semi-independent Republicans like Murkowski and Collins, Curtis in Utah. And that's like six votes that he can't count on. And if we do have a blue wave this fall, which is certainly it looks like that in the House, though the redistricting is helping, then he's got to get through everything he wants to get through Congress that's at all controversial. He's got to get through using the budget reconciliation process in the next few months. And he's not going to get it through without those Republican senators, three of whom he personally drove out of the Senate. So it was a mistake to do that to Cornyn.
0: I 100% agree. I'm not a Paxton fan. I mean, the guy's done nothing, but he's been surrounded by scandal. I really don't know what he's been effective on. He's conservative, fine. But look at what he's done and how he's jeopardized that seat, and he's already been impeached.
5: With 70% of Republicans in Texas House voting to impeach him. I mean, but again... It's like so many things in today, you're choosing between two evils, right? And Tallarico is by far a worse evil than Paxton is. This is a guy who goes out and says that Mary the story of Mary's just conversation with the angel Gabriel, where she said yes to the incarnation, is justification for abortion because Mary had a choice, so should women. I mean, it's blasphemy. This guy is running. He's trying.

0: kind of pioneer a new form of the religious left, which uses the Bible, uses faith as cover for left-wing social and social policies that would absolutely be disastrous if it was
1: I
0: successful.
1: was just reading some of his notes. He says, on the eighth day, God created pronouns. And I think that was come from the Revelations. Here's a little of James Tallarico, cut six.
2: The American flag is such a complicated symbol for most of us, and in many ways, like Jesus, like the cross, it's been co-opted, and in some ways, its true meaning has been betrayed. Prophetic voices like Jesus have helped me reckon with my own whiteness, my own masculinity.
1: Jesus does talk a lot about whiteness, and I am looking for Jesus's help to somehow explain my whiteness. So that's really going to come in handy.
0: It's almost comical. I mean, this is what we all thought we got rid of when Donald Trump won in 2024. And this is why my big concern right now, Brian, broader than just the Tallarico race, but he's a sort of a canary in the coal mine for this, is we all thought after 2024, after we put the Biden debacle behind us, that we the sky, the clouds parted, the sun came out, all this crazy wokeness was behind us. And it was a beautiful sunny day again after the clouds of the Biden years. And I fear that we may just be in the eye of the storm, and that the other end of the storm is going to be much worse and much more devastating than the first one is. It looks sunny right now because Donald Trump is in the White House, but these people are coming back, and they're coming back with a vengeance, and they're going to be even more woke and more crazy on the second
1: But
0: round.
1: who is it? It's not Governor Shapiro or Beshear, who don't, they're not as moderate as they claim. But still, I mean, is it you think AOC is going to be the force? You think people like her are going to be the force? You think that Graham Plattner is going to be a force?
0: Well, I just don't see, if you look at, I think it's entirely possible that AOC is the nominee. Newsom, who's been one of the most disastrous governors in American history, could get it. There's a lot. I just don't see any sign that the Democratic Party has looked at the 2016 and 2024 elections and said, you know what? Our crazy policies have elected Donald Trump and the MAGA movement twice and put them into power. We should go back to the Clinton days of moderation and centrism and triangulation. They're doubling down on democratic socialism. They're doubling down on woke. And I find it very unlikely that whoever is the nominee, even if it's one of those moderates, so-called moderates, just like everyone told us Spanberger was a moderate, right? There is no moderate left in the Democratic Party. It's not going to be somebody who's going to be centrist. It's going to be somebody who's woke and left-wing and a democratic
1: But we have
0: socialist.
1: broken the green fever. I think anyone who runs on oil and gas doesn't have any future in our country. I think that's pretty much a dead issue that Democrats won't bring up, don't you think?
0: I don't know if they come back into power. I don't know, especially if they get, look, think about this. The Democrat in 2028, the Democrats win the White House, they control the House, and they control the Senate, right? They're gonna get rid of the filibuster, and then they're gonna pass all this stuff with a simple 50 vote majority. And they're gonna pass the Green New Deal, they're gonna pass all the democratic socialism, they're gonna pass Medicare for all, they're gonna add Puerto Rico as a state, they're gonna add DC as a state, they could even add Guam as a state. They're gonna pack the Senate, they're gonna pack the Supreme Court so that they have justices that will uphold all their overreach. They're going to pack the Electoral College by adding people to the House. There's so many things that they can do if they get control over all elements of power. And they all know that everything they do, Brian, it's a one-way, socialism is a one-way ratchet. We never come in and undo what they do. All we do is we cut some taxes for a little while and restrict their programs, and then they come in and pick up where they left off and start moving us towards socialism again. So they don't mind losing an election once in a
1: So
0: while.
1: one of the most interesting stories is Spencer Pratt in Los Angeles. He actually understands the issues. He's extremely aggressive and comfortable. He destroyed the sitting mayor. And now we might, in a couple of weeks, have somebody that leans right in a major city. I think that could be the beginning of a positive trend. Here's a little of Spencer Pratt today on Fox and Friends. Cut one.
3: First off, the reason why all that money was raised, that was right after the debate. And they saw me destroy these two terrible politicians for an hour straight. And everybody realized, oh, finally somebody telling the truth. So that's where all the money came from. And a lot of it's from all over the country because people forget over 50,000 people a year leave Los Angeles because it's so terrible.
4: First time ever. More people leaving than coming.
3: So these people see that I'm saying why they left. So they're trying to get me elected so they can move back.
1: So he raised $2.72 million, Bass $283,000. How intrigued are you about his nomination? And he thinks he can win outright in a week.
0: Well, first of all, God bless him for trying, that and for inspiring a lot of people. I mean, I think he's a good person and he's trying to do the right thing. But as he pointed out, those 50,000 people, they can't vote in Los Angeles. They're voting in Texas now. They're voting in Florida. They've moved out. The big problem we have with all these blue states is that blue governance it's a self-reinforcing phenomenon because it drives all the reasonable people out who would vote to elect a Spencer Pratt or someone like that. I mean, is Los Angeles more conservative than New York, which just elected Mamdani? Is it more conservative than Chicago that had a choice in the last mayoral election between a semi-normal Democrat and someone who was even worse and chose the lunatic? I mean, I just don't see any signs that in any of these major blue cities.
1: So you don't think he's going to win?
0: I hope he does. I hope he does, but I just don't get the sense that that's where the electorate is in these cities, because all the people who would, the days where we elected Rudy Giuliani to clean up the city and where Democrats cross over to vote for a Republican seem to be behind us. I mean, I hope he proves me wrong. I'd love nothing better than to see someone like him running the city of Los Angeles. It would be fantastic. But all those people, as he pointed out on your show, those people have left. So they want to come back. They'll come back if he's elected, but he needs them to come back first to elect him.
1: So he doesn't believe there's going to be a big turnout, which will work to his advantage. He said to us on camera, off camera, he goes, I'm over 50. I go, what does that mean? He goes, that means I win June 2nd. And I'm planning on taking a vacation next week. So that'll be amazing. So I want to talk about Iran. The U.S. military carried out new strikes in Iran yesterday, targeting a military site that threatened American troops. They shot down 4 Iranian one-way attack drones, and then they blew up a control station at Bandar Abbas. I know it's impossible to get in Iran's head because they have so many different factions, but if they are that desperate economically, why would they do something that could jeopardize talks that could go in their favor or could bring back some economic relief?
0: Because there's no Delcy Rodriguez in Iran. There just isn't. There's no. This is the Nazis. There were extreme Nazis and moderate Nazis. Were the moderate Nazis moderate? There's no such thing, right? So everybody there is. I mean, the people that we are negotiating with who seem reasonable are absolute lunatics, as well. And they are. Their military is broken. Their command and control is broken. Their military capacity is broken. Maybe you just look at my column. I'm about to hit send on in a few minutes to the Washington Post. Just goes through the battle damage assessment of what we've accomplished in Operation Epic Fury. I mean, we've just decimated their ballistic.
1: Where'd you get your information?
0: From Admiral Cooper, from Israeli military assessment, battle damage assessments, the stuff is out there. Admiral Cooper testified before Congress the other week. People say, well, we didn't eliminate all their ballistic missiles. Yeah, but we eliminated their ballistic missile production capacity. They can't rebuild. So what was Iran doing before Operation Epic Fury? They, after Midnight Hammer, they decided that they were going to go on a crash course to build 8,000 ballistic missiles by 2027 in order to create a shield that would make them impenetrable because they could overwhelm Israel's defenses in a war and make it impossible for us to take out their nuclear program again. And so we've decimated that. We've destroyed 85% of their production capacity. We took out their space program, which was their cover for their long-range ballistic missile program. We've just decimated their leadership, their command and control, their Navy, their air defenses, their Air Force, can fly sorties. These are all major military victories that have set the Iranian regime back dramatically. So this was important to do regardless of what happens now. But the question that is facing President Trump now is, are these temporary achievements or are we going to make them irreversible, right? And the problem with a deal, even a good one, is that it gives the regime a lifeline to survival. Right now, they're on the ropes.
1: So what would you like to see happen, Mark? I know we only have 90 seconds left. What would you like to see happen?
0: Very simple. I'd like him to finish the last 2 weeks of the bombing that he suspended, which is what Admiral Cooper needed to finish the target list. I'd like him to open the Strait of Hormuz by force. I'd like him to maintain the blockade and arm the Iranian people to overthrow the regime. That's my plan. You like it?
1: How equipped are they to do that?
0: I think that it depends on the Iranians. I mean, in a way, the Iranians, if the Iranians were smart and organized, they would cut a deal with Trump, give him what he wants, and wait him out until Gavin Newsom or AOC or some weak Biden-esque figure is in the White House, and then break the deal and go for it again, because they would see beyond the horizon. We need a permanent

0: victory, not a temporary one.
1: All right, Mark, I look forward to your column today. I think people have to understand the success we have because we can't see it. We don't see it. And so we go, and okay, that sounds good. But we don't know. You know, how are they still standing? Maybe we overestimated. And Mark will outline that in the Washington Post today. Mark, thanks so much. Appreciate it.
0: Take care.
1: All right, 1-866-408-7669. We'll take your calls next, and then Josh Krasshauer joins us. 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

0: 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It's Brian Kilmeade.
1: With the COVID, excuse me, with dealing with everything we have to do with, look, if we finally beat Medicare, the total initiative relative to what we're going to do with more Border Patrol and more asylum officers. I'm happy to play golf if you carry your own bag.
2: Were you horrified as you saw it unfold?
3: I wasn't horrified. I was frightened because I had never, ever seen Joe like that before or since. Never.
2: Or since.
3: Yes.
2: Or You've since. Never seen him like
3: never.
2: That?
3: Never. No.
2: What happened?
3: I don't know what happened. I mean, as I watched it, I thought, oh, my God, he's having a stroke. And it scared me to death.
4: Scared her to death. She's still lying. Aren't you sick of this? I mean, this is one I just want to point out. If you watch other channels, they're actually saying she's lying too. Because they had to put that book out with Alex Thompson and Jake Tapper, where they decided just to turn on Joe Biden after the election. Where they, for 3.5 years, when you brought it up, they thought it was cruel. They thought you were being inhumane, thought it was being partisan. When we watched him just shuffle along, we see him lose himself, unable to answer any questions, shout out, get angry for no reason, unable to have a press conference, only have 6 cabinet meetings, have his wife run the last one. We're seeing all this stuff. And then until he lost the Democrats lost the election, nobody thought about it. Then everyone said he lost it. George Clooney came out, said that's not the same Joe Biden. Jill Biden actually says, I thought he had a stroke. We know that's not true. Because you know what she did after? They went to a rally, and then they went to the Waffle House. Ladies and gentlemen, if you're married to someone and you think they had a stroke,

0: You brought it up. They thought it was cruel. They thought you were being inhumane, thought it was being partisan. When we watched him just shuffle along, we see him lose himself, unable to answer any questions, shout out, get angry for no reason, unable to have a press conference, only have six cabinet meetings, have his wife run the last one. We're seeing all this stuff. And then until he lost the Democrats lost the election, nobody thought about it. Then everyone said he lost it. George Clooney came out, said that's not the same Joe Biden. Jill Biden actually says, I thought he had a stroke. We know that's not true, because you know what she did after? They went to a rally, and then they went to the Waffle House. Ladies and gentlemen, if you're married to someone and you think they had a stroke, I am not a doctor, but one thing you shouldn't bring your spouse to is a rally and the Waffle House. I would bring them to a doctor if you were that concerned. Actually, it might have been a good political move to say.
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3: Fox News, and I'm Chris Foster. The U.S. and Iran accuse each other of violating their ceasefire. U.S. Central Command says five Iranian drones threatening a commercial ship were shot down.
4: The strike was also conducted against a control station that was about to launch a sixth drone. In response, the Iranians launched a drone and ballistic missile attack against Kuwait, targeting a U.S. base there, according to Iran's IRGC.
3: Fox's Trey Yingst. Consumer price inflation is the highest in 3 years.
5: The PCE price index for April found inflation up 0.4%. For the year ending in April, the increase was 3.8%. Excluding food and energy, the core PCE rose 0.2%, up 3.3% for the year ending in April.
3: It's Fox's Jenny Casola. Top-ranked men's tennis player Yannick Sinner's knocked out of the French Open in the second round, struggling in the heat. He'd won 30 straight matches, losing today to 56th-ranked Juan Manuel Serrano.
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0: pound inflation up 0.4%. For the year ending in April, the increase was 3.8%. Excluding food and energy, the core PCE rose 0.2%, up 3.3% for the year ending in April.
1: It's Fox's Jenny Casola. Top-ranked men's tennis player Yannick Sinner's knocked out of the French Open in the second round. Struggling in the heat, he'd won 30 straight matches, losing today to 56th-ranked Juan Manuel Serrano.
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0: But I just love the idea of someone learning the issues, growing up in an area, and just not saying they only elect Democrats in cities. I'm going to run anyway. He's within 8 points in the last poll of Karen Bass. He believes he's over 50% now. Josh Krasauer joins us now, Fox News Radio political analyst, editor-in-chief of the Jewish Insider. Josh, where's the Spencer Pratt candidacy going?
1: Well, I think you have to kind of split two things apart from each other, the politics and the policy. He has tapped into widespread frustration with the ruling governing class in Los Angeles that has been way to the left of even the Los Angeles public when it comes to dealing with crime, when it comes to dealing with public disorder, homelessness, and especially, I think most appreciably, like the lack of recovery from the Pacific Palisades, Malibu, and other communities that were devastated by the fires, the lack of reconstruction. That was what got him into the race, and he has really pinpointed that as an example of just the incompetence of the government under Karen Bass and the public leadership of the Democratic Party.
0: He destroyed her in the debate. He destroyed her.
1: He won the debate. He's winning the debates. He's dominating the conversation. The big question, I mean, L.A., the politics are a little complicated because at the mayor's race and California electoral system, you have a first round of balloting where the top two finishers move on into a runoff. So the battle right now looks like Bass is actually losing support, but if you look at the polls, but the question is who's going to finish in the two spot? There's a sort of a socialist city councilor and Spencer Pratt. I would put my money on Pratt. I think he's really captured the imagination and the momentum in these last few weeks, especially with his advertising and really hitting on the issues that a lot of frustrated Angelenos care about, Los Angeles voters care about. But it's close, and the polling is really all about who can finish in that two spot and hit and get to that one-on-one runoff against Karen Bass.
0: Listen, I don't want to get into the whole thing about fraudulent elections, but I do am concerned that everybody gets a ballot without even requesting one, and there's no pandemic on in Los Angeles. That gets people worried. Spencer Pratt goes, I can't worry about that. I just want people to vote. He says, I want people to go out there and just vote, take action, get the vote in early. Don't wait for election day. He thinks he's going to win January 2nd. He thinks he's over 50% right now. Have you seen anything that showed that?
1: Yeah, look, I think that's not a very optimistic read of the realities of Los Angeles politics. I mean, I thought Rick Caruso, who was an independent, was actually building a very broad coalition, including moderate Democrats when he ran 4 years ago and ultimately came up just a little bit short in what was a better environment, I think, overall nationally for Republicans. So, look, I think if Spencer Pratt makes it to the runoff, he's going to have to overcome the very heavily Democratic registration advantage that Democrats have in the city of Los Angeles. That said, these issues are not going away. And Karen Bass has actually tried to kind of parry the attacks and focus more. She's worried a little bit more on her left. She's facing a challenge from like essentially a socialist challenging her from the far left. So she's going to have to, you're going to have one-on-one debates. You're going to have a real opportunity for these issues to be even more directly confronted head-to-head. So, look, I haven't seen polling that shows Pratt at 50%. I think that would be a big challenge early on. But he's certainly scoring some punches against Bass. She certainly is vulnerable on these top-of-mind issues for Los Angeles voters. And I think the campaign is going to be quite fascinating.
0: Here's the similarity. You know what Trump always talks about? Common sense. Like, pronouns? Are you kidding me? Don't seal the border. How is that pro-American? Why don't you crack down on crime and make criminals pay a price for their criminal activity? You know, why are you coddling illegal immigrants? So there's so many of these things. Well, why is throwing more money at a homeless situation only growing homeless? How long are you going to allow to do that? Are you going to allow shoplifting up to $1,000? In what planet is that okay? So these are some of the things that are out there that if you have the opposite of that, you're not a conservative. It used to be, I want to spend more on social programs. I want to spend less. Conservative, liberal. I want to spend more money on military. I want to spend less. Conservative, liberal. But these other things are common sense nonsense. He comes in as common sense. This is what I hope the new trend is. I don't care if it's Republican or Democrat. Common sense.
1: Yeah, I think Spencer Pratt could, he already is, I think, taking inspiration from what happened in the northern part of California, where San Francisco voters hit rock bottom several years ago. And they first ousted the school board, who wanted to take down like Abraham Lincoln's name from schools. And then they ousted those far left extremists. And then they ousted the DA, who wasn't prosecuting in crime and actually replaced him with a more moderate successor, and then they actually replaced the mayor, finally, and actually elected a Democrat who's very moderate and pro-business and is, was running on, frankly, a lot of the same issues that Spencer Pratt is talking about in Los Angeles. I think the big difference and the one hurdle that Pratt is going to have to overcome is his – in the case of San Francisco, the moderate pro-business sane candidate ultimately was a Democrat, had ties to Democrats. So he didn't have to deal with questions about support from Trump and party identification.
0: Yeah.
1: I think Pratt is, it's just hard. We are so partisan and so polarized that even I see this all the time in congressional elections. We talk about like Graham Plattner in Maine. How would Democrats that are moderate vote for a guy with a Nazi tattoo? It's partisanship. They just want Democrats to hold the Senate. So there's just a partisan, you know, kind of delusion that's taking place in our politics that's going to make it hard for Pratt to win over those moderate Democrats, even though they probably agree with him on a whole lot of the issues he's bringing up.
0: So Billy Bush, Mr. Hollywood, who always knows politics, hence his last name, is going to be on with me Sunday night, said this about Pratt's chances after talking to him. Cut 19.
2: There's a sadness that comes and an empathy that comes for homelessness, but aggravated, angry drug addicts who are in your face and scaring people, that's not okay. And under Karen Bass, it has gotten worse and worse. It is a terrible situation. And, this guy stepped up. Who else stepped up? He's the best chance Los Angeles has.
0: So he thinks they're the best that Los Angeles has. He's got Leo DiCaprio, and he said that Jamie Foxx came up to him publicly and said, "You got my support." We know Paris Hilton hosted a fundraiser for him. So you can't say they're running from him like they might. Most of them might run from Trump. That might be the difference. But then Spencer Pratt said something interesting to me. I said, "What do you think about this celebrity help?" Because actually, he said, "I think it hurts me." He said, "I am talking to people. I don't want them to think that I'm one of these celebrities because I'm afraid of losing those independents or the moderate Democrats." Is he right?
1: Yeah, look, I think the fact that he's recognizable from his time, was it on the Hills, which I didn't watch, but I have a lot of people I've talked to that know him from the reality show. So that in a way that helped him because he has name ID recognition. People want to talk about him and write about him. And I think now that they're paying attention to the issues, his argument is resonating with a whole lot of those voters. I think his biggest challenge is actually going to be apathy. I can't tell you how many Los Angeles – I was just in Los Angeles not long ago, and the thing that came up so often was the notion that this is the normal in L.A. was just expecting bad schools and expecting incompetent public services and expecting that if you didn't have access to a private fire department, you were going to see your house burned down to the ground, right? The incompetence of public services has taken place for so long under – progressive rule in the city. The unions have taken over the school system. I was surprised how many parents of any means at all send their kids to private school, even in wealthy neighborhoods, not to the public schools, because they've been essentially run by the unions, and the quality is very poor, even in wealthy areas. So there's a you would think that people would be outraged and wanting to elect someone like Pratt, who's talking about these issues and is running as a much more mainstream candidate, but there's a lot of apathy. People are kind of accepting the lack of quality public services, the reality of homelessness, which has been going on since COVID and hasn't changed. They've accepted that as the new normal. I think the successful Pratt has been very good at saying, we don't need to accept this. We don't need to accept this mediocrity. We can do better. But the what he's fighting is as much the partisan divide, but he's also fighting apathy from a lot of voters that have accepted LA's governance as being subpar, and this is the way things are always going to be.
0: Yeah, I want you to hear the other one is Graham Plattner. I think he's an abomination. I think that his services, although laudable, he's out there criticizing on Reddit somebody else for not said he should have been killed instead of giving a Purple Heart. That person spoke up.

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0: you're interested in it, Brian's talking about it. You're with Brian Kilmeade.
1: I'm a registered Republican, but my supporters are all Democrats because Los Angeles is all Democrats. All the people financing me are Democrats. All the meetings I take every day are Democrats. Democrats are very angry with what happened to Los Angeles. They were fed a bunch of lies by Mayor Bass, who said she was going to literally solve homelessness. She was going to do all these things she didn't do. So they, all of the people that put her actually in office, are now behind me. I have Republicans that love me. I have Democrats that love me. I have independents that love me. Even some socialists messaged me and they're like, hey, don't be so mean to us. We like you too. I'm like, sorry, I don't mess with socialists.
2: That is Spencer Pratt, and one of the most fascinating stories in politics today. He was on our couch 2 hours ago. I could not be more impressed. Talked to him before, behind the scenes. He's loving every minute of this. Not loving not seeing his family.

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1: Taking place for so long under progressive rule in the city. The unions have taken over the school system. I was surprised how many parents of any means at all send their kids to private school, even in wealthy neighborhoods, not to the public schools, because they've been essentially run by the unions, and the quality is very poor, even in wealthy areas. But, so there's a you would think that people would be outraged and wanted to elect of someone like Pratt, who's talking about these issues and is running as a much more mainstream candidate. But there's a lot of apathy. People are kind of accepting the lack of quality public services, the reality of homelessness, which has been going on since COVID and hasn't changed. They've accepted that as the new normal. I think the successful Pratt has been very good at saying, we don't need to accept this. We don't need to accept this mediocrity. We can do better. But the what he's fighting is as much the partisan divide, but he's also fighting apathy from a lot of voters that have accepted LA's governance as being subpar, and this is the way things are always going to be.
2: Yeah, I want you to hear the other one is Graham Plattner. I think he's an abomination. I think that his services, although laudable, he's out there criticizing on Reddit somebody else for not said he should have been killed instead of giving a Purple Heart. That person spoke up and called him out. And we know about him saying, I'm an avowed communist, some of the horrible things he said about women in the past. But yet he's looked at as the man's man. And according to a recent poll that Fox says is not a doesn't reach our standards, but he's up by about 8 on the sitting senator Susan Collins. But amongst his with his Nazi tattoo on his chest, which he denies that he thought was a Nazi tattoo, have you ever heard someone get a tattoo and confused by what it meant? He's the first. So Congressman Democrat Jake Auchincloss said this. He's from Massachusetts. Cut 20.
3: I've been clear about Graham Plattner. I find that tattoo and his commentary about it to be personally disqualifying. I hope Maine voters agree with me. I think there would be a mistake for the Democratic Party to think that Graham Plattner's brand of the Democratic Party is what wins us durable majorities throughout this country.
2: So he says even before the primary, he knows he's going to get it. He should be disqualified. Not many people feel that way. Bernie Sanders anointed him. He's looked at. He got the governor to bow out. He's getting a ton of money. Plattner seems to me to be a joke of a candidate, but in Maine, they're taking him serious. Why?
1: Well, what's remarkable about that moment is that Jake Auchincloss said what I think a lot of people would say, which is, I'm not sure if we should elect someone with a Nazi tattoo who had it for many years and who has, you know, cheered the death of American soldiers and said all the kind of crazy things that he said on the public record. But the reality is Auchincloss got attacked, not Plattner. The Democrats, and especially the progressives who are really behind Plattner's campaign, were more mad at Auchincloss for speaking the obvious truth than for Plattner, given all his baggage. So that's a sign of the times. The reality also is that people are so inured, that they're so used to scandal in our politics, that the polling, at least, shows that a lot of the baggage that Plattner brings to the table hasn't registered, or at least not registered in a way that would make him a sure loser against Susan Collins in the general election. Now, I always tell people who haven't covered Maine politics before, Susan Collins was trailing in every single poll badly in 2020 and ended up winning comfortably. So Maine polling is not the most reliable polling of any state. I mean, it's one of the worst states to poll for any state in the country. But you know, when you don't see polling showing these scandals hurting him, Democrats are just inclined to play team ball. They're inclined to shut their mouth and bite their tongue about their misgivings about Plattner and hope he can get them a Senate majority. They care more about winning the Senate and winning that important Senate seat than they do about the hate and the extremism coming from Plattner's mouth.
2: And he's also a socialist, right? He loves that those socialist
1: programs.
2: Yeah, communist. Yeah, he said he was a communist.
1: On social media, yeah.
2: So what's going on with this, Josh? I mean, are we to believe that AOC and Mamdani and this Seattle mayor and everybody, all these other socialists are on the rise? Are they the standard bearer for Bernie Sanders, the kingmaker? Is that the standard bearer for the Democratic Party?
1: Yeah, well, what you're seeing is that the mainstream leaders of the party, led by Chuck Schumer, have surrendered to the radicals. They become, they're afraid to stand on their own principles, and they're

0: they're afraid to speak out for moderation and seriousness. They've allowed sort of the radicals to storm the gate. They don't have enough institutional heft to say stop. This is going to destroy the party. I mean, we wrote a story today about the prospect of two open socialists winning key congressional seats in the state of New York next month. One defeating a congressman, leading in a poll against the or competitive in a poll against the congressman, and one in an open seat race. But the prospect of a Democratic Socialist of America endorsed and affiliated candidate winning any congressional seat in the country would have been unthinkable a decade ago. And you may have a half dozen by the end of you know, the midterm elections and these safe blue Democratic districts. That I don't think that can be underscored. I mean, the party has been going off the deep end ideologically, and they're willing to tolerate even the most extreme candidates or personally damaged candidates like a Graham Plattner. We've talked about Abdul El-Sayed in Michigan. We haven't talked about this guy in New Jersey who we had a big scoop yesterday that this is someone who we went traveled to Bosnia in the 1990s and worked for what ended up becoming an Al-Qaeda affiliate. And he is some pretty ugly ties to terrorist groups in his past, and yet that's not an issue. The Democrats don't want to talk about it in a New Jersey primary coming up next Tuesday. So I think you'll be hearing a lot more about that. But the kind of scandals, the kind of extremism that was disqualifying, that you never would see these candidates in running for dog catcher, no less, Congress, are actually winning Democratic primaries and are likely going to see some of them in Congress next year.
1: Josh, fascinating time. Josh Krasher, thanks so much.
0: Thanks, Brian.
1: All right. Well, we'll be back in a minute.
2: Don't go anywhere. Brian Kilmeade will be right back.
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2: 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And even top motorsports like NASCAR.
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2: 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To Fox News.

0: that makes you think. 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
1: Governor, what do you make of President Trump wanting to come to the NBA Finals? If the Knicks are possibly playing, do you think that he would go? You would also sit
2: No.
1: What do you think of him saying he's a lifelong Knicks fan? I think that's how the Times reported it.
2: I ask him to name the starting lineup from 1993 championship team and see how he does.
3: Okay, there was no championship team in 1993, so Governor Hochul screwed up again. And why wouldn't you just assume that he's a Knicks fan? If he said he's a lifelong Laker fan or Bulls fan or Heat fan, that would go, well, what's that about? But he's a Knicks fan. He grew up in New York City. If you don't believe it, there's so much. All of a sudden, everything started popping up online. Listen to Donald Trump. The year was 1994. Donald Trump walks up on Marv Albert. Cut 61.
4: By this, it should be pointed out.
5: 43.
4: It's your good friend Donald Trump,
5: man. Yes. My business partner.
4: What does it say? Walk on. It's very nice. Thank you very much. Thank you.
1: Were you around for the last?
4: Thank you. I told you never to bother me during the telecast. Very, very embarrassing. Thank you. Very nice. The staff very well prepared.
3: And that was him in 94 at the finals. Was he a Knicks fan then? Kathy Hochul? What were you doing over in Buffalo? Shoveling snow? Cut 62. Donald Trump, Laker game.
6: Donald Trump, who is a big Knicks fan and who joins us now. Donald, I know you're a Knicks fan, so are you disappointed that Kobe's not here? Or are you glad he's not here because it ups your chances?
7: Well, I guess you could look at it both ways, but I'd like to see Kobe play. I came here to see my man Kobe.
3: Okay, he's a Knicks fan. You idiots. Of all the vulnerability, don't question Donald Trump and sports in New York. He spent his 30s and 40s hanging out in George Steinbrenner's box. He's a Yankee fan, too. Meanwhile, Allison, we got a ton of email. Do you want to just run through everything that we discussed? Anything pop up there that we should share?
8: Let's see. This one's from Mike, and he said, this is from a little bit ago. So I said, you closed the show by saying, I don't get the support for socialism, i.e. communism. And you recently asked a bunch of your guests this. And none provided with a persuasive explanation. Actually raises question a lot with half your guests, and it's the most important journalistic question. Why do some people support communism, soft on crime policies, open borders, blah, blah, blah?
3: Yeah, you know what my answer to that is?
8: Why?
3: They're frustrated in life. They want something to blame, so they want to blame the system. I'm not saying that they don't like the idea of no guaranteed outcomes, and they want to blame something. Blame the refs. Blame the weather. Blame the system. It can't be you. It is you. And you have a politician.
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4: The ceasefire remains in place. I'm Dave Anthony, Fox News. Despite what the U.S. military calls an egregious violation by Iran, Fox's Jeff Paul monitoring from Dubai.
5: U.S. officials confirmed its forces shot down 5 attack drones near the Strait of Hormuz and also hit a ground control station as a 6th drone was about to launch from Bandar Abbas. The strikes are being described as purely defensive and intended to maintain the ceasefire. The IRGC says it's retaliated by attacking a U.S. airbase. Officials in Kuwait confirmed they faced a missile and drone attack today.
4: And as the fighting flares up and talks go slowly,
6: the Treasury Department has sanctioned a new group that Iran launched to control ships passing through the Strait of Hormuz. The U.S. says the IRGC-backed Persian Gulf Strait Authority is extorting vessels by collecting tolls from them. This is a red line for the president, who's made it clear no country will control these international waters.
4: Fox's Madeline Rivera at the White House. As oil prices rise back up this morning, a new report shows more inflation last month. The so-called PCE index rose 0.4% in April. The annual inflation rate rose from March up to 3.8%, while economic growth in the first quarter was revised lower from 2% down to 1.6% GDP growth. The anti-ICE anger rages on in Newark, New Jersey.
7: Overnight riders at it again, facing off with federal agents, demanding the Delaney Hall detention facility in Newark, New Jersey, close its doors, saying the illegal migrants inside are on a hunger strike over poor conditions. But DHS says that's not true. They say detainees are eating 3 meals a day. They have clean water and medical care.
4: Fox's Alexis McAdams. Because of the immigration enforcement resistance, Homeland Security Secretary Mark Wayne Mellon tells Fox they may leave airports in Democrat-run sanctuary cities from Newark to New York to L.A.
8: I'm going to have to pull Customs and Border Protection officers out of being able to process
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4: There are multiple reports the Justice Department has opened an investigation into E. Jean Carroll, the author who sued President Trump in New York and claimed he sexually assaulted her decades ago, which the president denies. And he's been appealing two jury verdicts in New York that he defamed Carroll in denying her allegations. President Trump has won another legal case for now in a lawsuit over one of his executive orders on voting.
11: U.S. District Judge Carl Nichols in D.C. says the challenge brought by Democrats is premature, since no federal agency has actually done anything to carry out the order signed by President Trump in March. It would create a list of U.S. citizens eligible to vote in each state to be shared with state election officials, and it directs the U.S. Postal Service to deliver ballots only to voters on each state's approved mail-in ballot list. Judge Nichols says plaintiffs can come back if and when those lists

0: or new postal service rules are created. Arguments in a similar lawsuit brought by a coalition of Democrat-led states are being held in Boston Tuesday. Chris Foster, Fox News.
1: The Coast Guard may do another search for Lynette Hooker nearly 2 months after she went missing near the Bahamas. Her husband, Brian, claims she fell overboard from their small boat in rough seas while headed back to their yacht.
2: Critical GPS information was recovered from Brian Hooker's phone through a marine navigation app. Investigators believe that data provides a far more precise timeline about his location the night Lynette disappeared. That data is pointing investigators to a brand new area in the Sea of Abaco. The U.S. Coast Guard is reportedly seeking permission from Bahamian governments to deploy a dive team. Her daughter says the couple had an abusive relationship.
1: That's Fox's Dana Marie McNichol. Brian Hooker was taken into police custody in the Bahamas after Lynette went missing but was released and never charged. On Wall Street, stocks are rising. The Dow up 30 points, the Nasdaq gaining 154 the day after record highs for both. A big upset at tennis's French Open. The men's top seed, Jannik Sinner, knocked out in the second round.
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0: From high atop Fox News headquarters in New York City, the most approachable radio host in America. It's Brian Kilmeade.
1: All right, from Midtown Manhattan, heard around the country and around the world, is the Brian Kilmeade Show. This hour, I'll be joined by Yankee President Randy Levine. Why? Because he's chairman of the Presidential Committee on College Sports, and they've come up with a piece of legislation that's got bipartisan support. Hopefully, it'll be the same way when it comes to voting, to reform and put some structure to what is the Wild West, and that is Division I sports, also NCAA sports, because as basketball and football goes, so goes the other so-called Olympic sports, the non-revenue sports, the field hockey, the gymnastics, the soccer, the track and field. They got to find a way to get NIL under control, and I think they've done it through legislation, as offensive as some people will feel about that, because they don't want government involved. But this is a chance, really, for government to help. They were asked to help. John Smoltz, Hall of Fame, Major League Baseball pitcher, he's going to be doing something important with golf. He's a fantastic golfer. So is Brett Baer. They're both going to be in the 2026 American Century Championships. So he'll be joining us, and we'll talk some baseball, too. And Daniel Turner is standing by, founder of Energy Advocacy Group of Power the Future. And the number one issue right now in the world is the Iran war and what's going to happen and how it's affected the price of energy in the world. And it's had a severe effect. When you look at our country, Dan, we look at oil, I think, is about $95 or $99 a barrel right now.
2: 89. It's down.
1: It's went to 89.
2: Yeah, considering the hits last night, it's at 89 right now, which is remarkable.
1: You mean hits on the Iranian sent drones at us with
2: oil
1: out of the sky?
2: Yeah, the military action that happened overnight. I woke up, I was convinced oil was going to be back to 110, and it actually has come down a bit. So
1: it was at 65 before the war?
2: It was at 65. I think March 26 was the last day. It was around 63, and it's been straight up since then. Hasn't gone higher than 110, which was bad. To see it back around 89, 90 is good. It should drop even more.
1: Is it because the Saudis rerouted through the Red Sea? Is that part of it?
2: That's a huge part of it. And I'm sure some vessels are getting through. I know the administration isn't saying which, because it's probably a little politically sensitive, right? If you're letting certain countries have their vessels get through the straits and certain are not. But certain vessels are. Otherwise, markets would be back at 110. So the markets know something is getting through. They just don't know how much.
1: Right. And then we'll see what happens, because I guess the markets want things to settle down. When the president comes out and says things are going to drop like a rock, other people say when the war

0: is over, it's going to take a while for the prices to come down. Where do you side?
1: Oil prices will come down fairly quickly, but that will take a little while to trickle into the economy. Right? President Trump was inaugurated back in 2025. Oil prices in about a month had dropped significantly, but it took a long time for those prices to be felt in the overall economy. Because remember, everyone who's buying gas to transport your goods, every lawn service that is filling up their lawnmowers with gasoline, they're buying last week's gas, right? So they have to calculate the future in their purchases, and those purchases take a couple of weeks to settle down. So you'll feel it as a consumer later, maybe a month or so later, but prices will come down quickly.
0: So Secretary of Treasury Scott Bessent weighed in on where he thinks about this. Also, he's been maybe the silent MVP on this war because he's putting a lot of financial pressure on Iran, trying to track down who's paying them and how they're avoiding sanctions. Cut 31.
2: In terms of prices, I believe the prices are transitory. Oil will be lower than pre-conflict levels when this ends. Natural gas is already down, as you mentioned. Drug and pharmaceutical prices, they are plummeting, and rent is down. We are more resilient to energy price fluctuations due to your energy dominance agenda, deregulatory efforts, and we have never sold so much energy to the rest of the world.
0: So can you explain that? The people are coming to us now that normally would be going through the Strait?
1: Well, and we have several million barrels of Venezuelan oil that are now coming through American markets, right? We have about five American companies that are operating Venezuela, and that production is ramping up pretty quickly. So in addition to what we produce, and we as America, all of North America, right, includes the Caribbean, includes Canada, includes Mexico. And the reason why I say that is I could talk about American energy. Obviously, we care about the United States, but the energy industry sees itself like Major League Baseball. Right, the Toronto Blue Jays play in Toronto, Canada, but they're no less part of Major League Baseball. No one's like, well, the Yankees lost, but to a Canadian team, so it doesn't count. Right, they're just as much part of the team. Canadian oil and even a lot of Mexican oil is just as much part of North American energy production.
0: Even so, we might have access to it, but the price remains the same as judged by the rest of the world's access to the rest of the oil.
1: Exactly, exactly. But now add on to that Venezuela, which is a huge increase, and whatever we're controlling through the Middle East. So we are selling more energy than ever before. People are saying, well, then how come we're not selling it to America? Because we're tapped out, right? We're buying all the energy we need. It's not like, there's a shortage of American energy for American consumers. Now we're at surplus stage and we're selling it to the rest of the world.
0: So the rest of the world could come here because Japan, who depends on the Strait? Japan, the Far East.
1: And Europe. Europe primarily. And they're the ones who are in the most precarious situation. Luckily for them, it is summer or headed into summer, right? If this were happening in November, December, when you need particularly heating oil and natural gas for heating, I would be more nervous if I were Europe, because that's when the cold is what really kills people, not the heat.
0: More from Scott Bessent. Cut 37. 32, excuse me.
2: Business investment rose at a 10.4% annual rate in the first quarter. Capital expenditures and business equipment rose more than 17%. And that is as a result of the tax bill and tariffs. Jobs related to commercial construction, factory construction, are up 90,000 since your inauguration. In the past 2 months, the private sector, as Kelly said, has added 313,000 new jobs. And those are private sector jobs, sir, including 13,000 manufacturing jobs. We have construction jobs. We're building the factories, and those will turn into manufacturing jobs.
0: Right, and that's all fueled by oil and gas.
1: It is. And go back to the previous administration. Remember when Congress would often haul CEOs before them and talk about price gouging and profiteering, and they would yell at Brian Kilmeade Oil, Brian Kilmeade Oil, and you bought back your stock and gave yourself a bonus. And the CEOs were like, what the hell else am I supposed to do with the money, right? You shut off the Gulf, you shut off Alaska, you shut off all federal land. Oil is at $125 a barrel because of your war on energy, so you drove up prices. Of course I have profits. What am I supposed to do with the money other than buy back my stock or give myself bonuses? Notice how that's not happening now, because you can invest, because you can drill, you can get permitting, you can get access to federal land. So we don't have, you wouldn't you think Elizabeth Warren would love to haul Brian Kilmeade, CEO of the oil company, and talk about his greed? They're not doing that because they realize they're caught with their on just another damn political lie of Democrats.
0: So we're reading, you might not have a read because you're not necessarily being briefed at the high security level. What is the state of Iranian oil? How close are they to max capacity?
1: Oh, they're beyond, I think, at this
0: storage
1: point.
0: Storage capacity.
1: Yeah, and that's why they're at the negotiating table. And remember, when you run out of storage capacity and you start shutting off wells.
0: I heard you can slow it down. And that they're masters at slowing it down. You tell me.
1: Yeah, to a certain extent. But after a while, remember, your oil and gas wells, they are kind of in sync with Mother Nature. They come out at a certain pressure and a certain volume. You can slow it down a little bit, but you are creating underground rupture and pressure. And there are whole companies that specialize in doing this and fixing it. When those wells are damaged, they're damaged irrevocably. I mean, it will take a lot of money that Iran doesn't have to repair them. So you can't let your wells get damaged by, quote unquote, turning them off. Conversely, it's also a lie when Democrats are like, how come they don't turn on the spigot? You can't, you know, what comes out is what comes out. If you shut it down, you do damage to that well, long-term damage.
0: So you can't cap an active well?
1: You can. And then when you try to uncap it, you have no idea what's going to come out, because that pressure has to go somewhere, and it will rupture, it will fissure, it will leak underground. I mean, this stuff is underground anyway. And what's happening 15,000 feet below the ground, we can only imagine. So when you try to uncap it, nothing may come out.
0: So Dan Brulé, for the former energy secretary, is on with Larry Kudlow last night, Cut 33.
3: It's 4 to 6 weeks is my estimate.
4: Okay.
3: The Iranians are very, very good at controlling their production. We saw this, Larry, you saw this in the White House, 2018 to 2020 under the maximum pressure campaign. Mm. They were very, very astute at slowing their production so that they didn't have to shut in the wells or run out of storage altogether. Mm. But because of this blockade, they've not been able to get that oil off of those tankers and outside of the strait. Mm. So now it's a different situation altogether with the blockade. I'd say they're about 4 to 6 weeks away, and then it's the point of no return.
0: So
1: point of no return.
0: What do you think?
1: Yeah, and then they're running out of money also. If you're not able to sell anything, what else does Iran have in its economy? Right, I'm sure they have a couple of other little productive. They have some agriculture, they have some tech, but that's not enough to fund your economy. 85-90% of their regime's money comes from oil and gas revenue, and they haven't made a dime in a couple of months now.
0: So I guess we're gonna. That's what could be the key factor to all of this. Now, with the Saudis, they've rerouted, and I hear that the UAE is trying to reroute. How long does it take to get a pipeline? Yeah. To reroute. I mean, it's not like you could just bend a pipe.
1: No, Saudis already had one built, and they had it built because they knew that one day this day was coming. So their pipeline headed west to the Red Sea was built. It was just, you know, in abeyance. For the Emirate, the UAE, you know, it's a great question, because how much of our construction is slowed down by unnecessary delay and bureaucracy and red tape and environmental activists who chain themselves to the pipes? If you can have just a team.
0: I don't think
1: they
0: have that at the UAE.
1: They don't. If you have a team that can go in gangbusters and get this stuff done, you could probably build a pipeline pretty damn fast.
0: Is that what's going to be the takeaway of this when this fighting stops? That we can never depend on that strait again?
1: Yeah. And well, hopefully it's a new regime in Iran as well. You know, I'm sure you know enough Persians as I do who want their country back. You know, I don't want to see us doing regime change, but I would like to see Iran not be Iran. I'd like to see them be a country that participates in the rest of the world. They have to look across the Gulf and look at the UAE and say, why is everyone going to Dubai? Why is everyone hanging out? Why can't we be Dubai? We have an older culture. We have, you know, we're going back to Xerxes, right? People should be coming archaeological visits. Libya used to be, the great Victor Davis Hanson talks about doing archaeological trips to Libya right before Gaddafi took over. You imagine archaeological visits to Iran to see what they have that's 3,000, 5,000 years old. There have to be enough Persians out there that say, I don't want to be the Iran of 79 onward. I want to be the Iran of old.
0: They just don't have the guns. Because obviously, I think 90% of the country, maybe 95, hate the regime.
1: Yeah.
0: As does the rest of the world, but they're not the ones that have the arms. And lastly, when you talk about natural gas, people talk about the devastating hit that the UAE has suffered in the natural gas field, and I think Qatar the same thing. What could you tell us about that?
1: Yeah, and this is very important for Europe and especially Japan and South Korea because they don't have huge supplies of natural gas. Europe could if they would reopen a lot of their natural gas facilities, but because of climate change, they've stopped it. And that was what I was saying earlier.
0: Have you noticed the okay, let's finish your thought.
1: Well, I was going to say that's what I was saying earlier. If you head into the winter without natural gas, you're in worse shape.
0: But I also think the green fever is broken.
1: Yeah.
0: But you would know. And by the way, we're speaking to Daniel Turner, who's founder of the energy advocacy group, Power the Future. But Daniel, I feel like it's broken. Other people say it hasn't. What do you think?
1: I think it has, but I think the momentum isn't there. I think the Green Movement has always been a tool of the Democrat Party. And I just put this on social media earlier. We're in an election year. We're headed into summer. Where's all the activity we're at? And right across the river in Newark at that ICE facility. Why? Because that's what they want to use for a tool. A couple years ago, it was Occupy Wall Street down the road. A couple years ago, it was Black Lives Matter. Sometimes it's climate. The Green Movement is political opportunism. If it gets really hot here in July, if the East Coast has a devastatingly hot July, they'll come back out. But it's been cold and miserable the last couple of weeks, so no one does climate change in the cold.
0: If you want to know why the market goes up, look at the AI companies. And the AI companies need data centers, and those data centers need power centers.
1: Yeah.
0: There seems to be a growing organization in this country to push back against data centers and the power that pushes them out.
1: Yeah.
0: What have you found?
1: That it's all very well orchestrated and funded by the same climate groups that just a couple years ago wanted to ban your gas leaf blower, your gas combustion engine. There's a lot of concern about data centers, and there should be. And, you know, I want to start this push to move the data centers to where the people are not, but the energy is. I was in the Permian Basin not long ago. They had such a mild winter out west that gas is under a buck per cubic meter, where here on the East Coast, it's around $3. Gas is unprofitable out west because they have so much of it that they're burning it. Build the data centers there, right? Build them in northwest New Mexico. Build them in the desert. Build them in places that the people don't live and the energy is abundant.
0: Right, because we don't want utility costs going up on the people. And the data center there, even though it's great jobs and it's going to create a lot of blue-collar jobs.
1: Yeah, and the people building the data centers, of course they want to build them near cities. It's cheaper, right? That's where your construction workers live. That's where your supply chains are. It will be more expensive to build them in the middle of the desert. But are we doing this for the good of the country or for the good of the data center construction? So there are solutions. We just need some political
0: will. Kevin O'Leary bought a data center, and he's getting all this pushback, and he went and did forensics on it, and it's coming from China.
1: Yeah.
0: So they know. How do you slow down America? Well, start an insurgency amongst the people and a pushback against AI and a pushback against the power that's dirtying your water and jacking up your utility rates.
1: China has always abused our nonprofit system to funnel groups to nonprofits who want to talk, whether it's about climate change or whether about transiting
0: your kids. Because climate change hurt our economy.
1: Absolutely. China abuses our nonprofit laws to funnel hundreds of millions of dollars into all of these lefty causes to foment opposition, to foment insurrection. The anti-ICE people are probably funded by foreign groups. This is a huge problem that this administration has to tackle.
0: Last question. The president said, I signed an executive order in order to provide, if you're going to build a data center, provide an energy source. Most people think it's nuclear. Is that plausible, feasible? Is it happening?
1: It is. The data centers will get built faster than the nuclear power plant, which take a little more time. That's why I think we need to embrace what the president has wanted, which are these modular nuclear reactors, these small micro nuclear reactors that can be built in a matter of weeks. They're ready to go. You pull the ripcord and off they go. We should be putting them everywhere.
0: All right, Dan, no one knows more about energy than you. Really appreciate
1: thank
0: it.
1: You.
0: Daniel Turner, thank you.
1: Anytime.
0: We come back, we'll read some emails, get to the calls, then John Smoltz, and then the great Randy Levine. He is chair of the Presidential Committee on College Sports. They have come up with a bipartisan piece of legislation that will change the game for the better. He'll talk about it soon.
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1: If any other profession engaged in the professional misconduct that the media did around the cover-up of Joe Biden's cognitive decline, they'd be drummed out of the profession, or they'd be in prison, and they'd be asked to have some accountability. Not read a single word in the New York Times or the Washington Post or heard it on any of the networks about reconstructing how this possibly could have happened. How could it possibly have happened? And what's got me all worked up is Jill Biden does an interview to promote her book with Rita Braver, and the position she takes in the interview is that the night of the debate, she saw a behavior on the part of her husband that she had never seen before and has never seen since, and therefore she thought he was having a stroke. Now, leave aside that after the debate, she's claimed he won the debate and he did such a good job. That's just spin. I don't have any problem with that. But I don't understand how Rita Braver could sit there and not say what I would say if I were interviewing Jill Biden. And she said, I'd say, do you not have C-SPAN? Do you not recall all the times your husband trailed off in public events? Did you not get called by any donors who said they're really concerned that your husband has, I like to say, lost a step or two? And I'll be curious to see what the coverage is like of this Jill Biden interview, because I suspect that most people in the media will cover it as, oh my goodness, Jill Biden thought her husband was having a stroke. When what they should say is, how could anyone accept that as an answer? She never saw that before.
2: So a couple of things, Mark Halperin. The only thing he didn't take into account is now the media has woken up to the point of view that I was at, and I assume he was at too, that we knew he was failing. We couldn't believe that he got away with it. It was all because of COVID or people just wanting to say he was the most acceptable candidate when James Clyburn anointed him. But the problem with Jill Biden is she's going to get blowback from everywhere. And I would have a montage rolling back all the times her husband was catatonic, just staring straight ahead.
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6: News. I'm Therese Crowley. New limits to cooperating with ICE. This time, Massachusetts Democrat Governor Maura Healey draws the line.
7: People should be able to go to church, to drop their kids off at school, to go get health care, to go report crimes. Unfortunately, ICE is making that very difficult.
6: But after New Jersey's Democrat governor joined a chaotic protest trying to shut down a Newark ICE facility, Homeland Secretary Mark Wayne Mullen is warning sanctuary cities may lose customs agents from major airports like Newark Liberty because they'll be needed for street enforcement. CENTCOM reports U.S. forces launched more defensive strikes against Iran attack drones, and President Trump says if Iran doesn't sign a peace deal, we'll have to finish the job. But Secretary of State Rubio says a negotiated settlement is better.
8: Diplomacy is always the first option.
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1: Sugano's 1-1. Altani, dead center field. Did he get enough? You bet he did. Eighth pitch to Rumfield. Strike three. The 1-1 to Hunter Goodman. To center field, Paez has no problem. 2 out. In the air to right. Here comes call. 6 no-hit innings for Shohei Ohtani.
2: So, Ohtani, another big night, 6 innings, no hits, and then he hits a homer, and the Dodgers continue to be in first place. So some things don't really change. How impressive. I just think we're getting used to one of the most phenomenal things you see in all sports. Almost like we were amazed when Bo Jackson and Deion Sanders played 2 sports at the same time. This guy's really playing 2 positions within. We haven't seen this since Babe Ruth in baseball, I don't think. But my next guest would know. John Smoltz joins us, Hall of Fame pitcher, Fox Baseball's lead analyst, and a heck of a golfer. We'll talk about that because he's here talking about the 2026 American Century Championships. John, do you continue to be amazed at Ohtani?
3: Oh, I've been trumpeting his greatness for a long time. Matter of fact, I've taken some criticism, and I don't understand why, but that's the way the world is. Telling the world that he's even a better pitcher than a hitter, and this was before anybody could really see what he's doing right now. His arm and his athleticism and his freakish athlete is coming to full center and for everybody to see. They don't understand. The world doesn't understand. Baseball doesn't understand how you can do 2 roles and not have suffering of one of the 2 roles, right? He's going to have a regression of hitting because he's obsessed now with winning a Cy Young, which I don't blame him. What else can he do? Check that off the list. His arm, for me, was always the greatest attribute, but he's been banged up, and he hasn't really been on full display until now, and people are seeing what I saw a long time ago when he first delivered a pitch. This is the greatest thing I've ever seen. I played with Deion Sanders. I thought that was the greatest thing I've ever seen. And it doesn't take it's not much of a back seat to what he's doing. But in baseball terms, this is phenomenal. And now we're getting a chance to see why his athleticism is on full display now that he's healthy with his arm, healthy at the plate. He's going to win another MVP, mainly because he's probably going to win a Cy Young.
2: You know, every time you saw a Babe Ruth story growing up, they would always say, well, the Yankees want him to focus on just one thing, and his hitting took off. Why is that not the case with Ohtani, do you think? Is he just that much of a freak in a good way?
3: I think Ohtani does whatever he wants to do and what he sets his mind to. The reason he was able to come to the big leagues with the Anaheim Angels is I'm pretty sure they secured his wishes. Now, at some point, all the experts said something's going to give. They're going to make him a one-way, eventually, player. And when you think about his beginning, it was awful. He couldn't hit in the spring training. He was struggling on the mound. And then once he was cleared to do the thing that made him special, you're seeing the attributes. When his arm was taken from him last year, you saw what he could do at the plate. He hit 50 home runs, stole 50 bases. The sky's the limit for this guy. And I thought the shelf life would be 3 to 4 years of playing elite level both positions, and we're going to see how long that lasts. So he does what he wants to do, and the Dodgers are benefiting it from it. And why not? You know, he's a generational player. They've already made all their money back on him. It's the greatest contract when you think about what his value is. You couldn't quantify that in the beginning going, are you really that much? But it's backloaded. It's the perfect case scenario for a guy who wants to be the greatest player of all time, who wrote it down when he was a kid in Japan, who's basically lived it out. If he decides that he wanted to steal 85 bases 1 year, he could do it. So it's that great of an accomplishment.
2: Yeah, we just don't hear him talk because of the language barrier, or else he'd be just the biggest personality that you can imagine. The other big personality is Aaron Judge in the game, bigger than life. You mentioned him. People know who he is, almost as big as Jeter was during his time. Do you think that Judge is going down, is going to be as big as Jeter in the next 5, if he wraps it up in 5-7 years?
3: I do. And that would be something I could never think that you would ever utter out of your mouth, because New York is not for everybody. New York doesn't usually keep its star player as long as they did for Derek Jeter, different time frame, and they've definitely kept their star player, and he is exceeding every expectation. He's another freak, you know. He's a taller, outfielder that we don't see very often in the game have success like he has offensively, defensively. He can run. He's a great athlete, and he's carrying that franchise much to the way that Derek Jeter became beloved and became Mr. Clutch. Now, he's going to have to get to that next level that Jeter got to in the postseason, and you give him enough opportunities, he will. It's an unfair kind of example or sample size because that pressure at that end of the year is so great.
2: Right. And John, you know it because you performed under pressure. You even came out of the bullpen as a stopper and then went back to starter. But we watched Judge, and no one's more likable than Aaron Judge. But we saw what he did in the baseball the tournament? Did you guys the
3: World Nation, Baseball Classic?
2: World Baseball Classic. And we saw him again struggle at the plate. And we had a decent postseason last year, but in prior years he hasn't. Does something change about him, or do they pitch him differently in the postseason?
3: Well, they definitely pitch him differently, and the pressure mounts when you got the guy that has had the years he's had. This is the one unfair thing about baseball. You have a monster year, you hit 62 home runs, and everyone expects you're going to hit 10 in the postseason. You don't get to face the same pitchers, right? Baseball and a 162 schedule is totally different when it gets to the postseason. You don't use your fourth and fifth starter, you're facing studs. Everything gets magnified. The guy that can slow it down and actually play the game slower in the postseason will have success. That's why Derek Jeter had success. That's why Tom Brady has success, because of their ability to slow it down. And so he will learn that, and he will accept the role of, they're not going to pitch to me until certain guys behind me do their job as a team. So that's how I would pitch him. I would never give him anything to hit unless the bases were loaded and I had to pitch to him. And that's the frustration of a great player and who's had tremendous year like he has.
2: How do you feel about this, whether you can call that, you can have instant replay on strikes?
3: How's I think the ABS system has a fine, it's threaded the needle in a perfect way. Now, with that comes side effects that they're going to have to watch. And the side effects are walk rate is at an all-time high, swing rate for hitters is at an all-time low. So those things go hand in hand when you have a strike zone challenge for two times, which you still got to get it right. It's not like you're doing it every pitch. Right. I love it the way it is. It's got to stay like that. Don't expand it. Don't utilize it for more pitches. And the league's going to have to see what the curve is for adjustment. If this is going in the wrong direction, they'll make necessary adjustments.
2: The 2026 American Century Championships, the 37th annual event of celebrity golf. You're going to be involved and expect to do well. I also understand you're in the final stages of qualifying for the U.S. Senior Open. How much does this tournament mean to you?
3: Well, this tournament's everything. This tournament is an elite invitation. It's hard to get, and I take it for what it is. I don't take it for granted. It is a perfect time, perfect place. American Century does so much good with what they spend their dividends. They don't spend their profits. They're literally trying to solve a lot of issues and do a lot of great for a lot of great causes and cancer research and the likes. And I'm telling you, if you've never been, you got to go see this event. It's a one in a lifetime experience because it's so unique with the array of celebrities, all walks of life right there together. And of course, I want to win. Mm-hmm. I've come close four times. I need to win. That's my competitive drive.
2: So the USGA competition is set for next week, June 3rd, at the Bears Club in Jupiter, Florida. And the Senior Open is scheduled for July 2nd to 5th. Hopefully you'll be in that. John, thanks so much for joining us. Best of luck out there.
3: My pleasure. Thanks for having me, Brian.
2: You got it. When we come back, Randy Levine joins us, talks about the new standard when it comes to college sports. New rules are out there. It's up to Congress to approve it. We'll find out what Randy helped construct. Don't move.
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0: have some type of salary cap and some type of rules. A guy that knows that and was chaired with making it possible and coming up with rules and regulations that work to move the game forward is the chairman of the Presidential Committee on College Sports, also president of the New York Yankees when he has time, Randy Levine. Randy, I know how much this meant to you to do this. You tackle this. What was your approach to doing it? First, listen to all angles and then come up with a piece of legislation that both Democrats and Republicans can get behind?
1: Well, I give all the credit in the world to Senators Cruz, Cantwell, Schmidt, Coons, and a bunch of others who have been part of this. As you know, Brian, everyone went to the president. They said this problem was killing college sports. Schools were hemorrhaging money. Schools, you know, were cutting Olympic and women's sports. And so we put the president's roundtable together. We came up with a lot of solutions. We worked with the senators. And all I can say is now is the time we're going to see if all of these universities, all of these conferences, the NCAA, whether they really want to solve the problem or not. Because this bill, it's not perfect, but it has 80% of what everybody in our committee and throughout has asked for. It deals with eligibility. It deals with transfer. It deals with providing student athletes health, scholarship protection, and rights. Today, the system is so clogged up, they can't even get the NIL payments that they're entitled to. It stops the cheating that's going on. So we're going to now see the president has done what he was asked to do. The Senate, bipartisan, has done what they've said that they're going to do. And now we're going to see if these universities are really serious about trying to solve the problem, or was it just a sham?
0: Yeah, that's
1: where we are right
0: They
1: now.
0: Asked government for help, right? They knew it. So
1: that's right.
0: When the NCAA gets overruled time and time again, and it becomes everyone gets paid, the big schools were paying their players in the sports like basketball, the revenue producing, and football. So you guys listened, you talked to the former coaches, former players, and then you figure, how do I do this? Some things that you brought up in an overview. You got to be, you can't play college sports past the age of 24 without exception, correct? Number one, you got to start at 18, 19. You get one transfer.
1: Correct.
0: If you're going to transfer again, you're going to have to sit out a year unless the coach leaves. So these are some basic things.
1: Well, go
0: ahead.
1: There's, you know, exception for a religious mission, military service, you know, things that are justifiable.
0: Understood. When it comes to NIL, so Dick's Sporting Goods wants to give Randy Levine $1 million. How does Dick's Sporting Goods go approach that? There's going to be a method and practices to do that, and there's going to be a cap on how much they can get?
1: No. If Dick's Sporting Goods came to Randy Levine, honest, third-party, you know, transaction, that's fine. The student, you know, can do that, and whatever Dick's Sporting Goods wants to pay him, that's fine. That's not what was happening. What was happening is there was a cap, and schools would, in the past, sell their rights to a third party, and that third party would pay them, and they'd use part of it in order to subsidize women's Olympic non-revenue sports. That, to get around the cap, what they've done now is they formed what's called collectives. So these collectives are now receiving the money that would have gone directly to the third party. And let's say, I'm just making it up, University X in the old days would get $100 million from a third party. Now they sell their rights to the collective for $100 million, but the collective says to the third party they sell it to, you don't really need to give us 100, give us 80, and just give 20 to the students. And that's a backdoor way to avoid the 20.5 cap that's in the House settlement. And that's why certain schools are, you know, have payrolls of 40, 50 million, which most people, even in the SEC and Big Ten,
0: right,
1: can't compete with. And that's what's causing universities to cut Olympic sports, cut women's sports, because they just can't sustain it, you know, adding student fees. This solves that problem.
0: Yeah, I mean, the Olympic sports are a real issue because there's no revenue. You go to field hockey game, it's their parents. Soccer, when I played, my parents, friends and family, and saw a handful of students. So what's going to happen to those sports? Can you, in layman's terms, give us an idea of why should people feel better in this system that those sports have a future, like wrestling, for example?
1: Because under this system, the money under the bill and under what we're, you know, the Senate's trying to accomplish, the money that's needed to subsidize that sport will not go into subsidizing backup quarterbacks or fourth guards in basketball, mostly football, and there will be enough revenue like there was in the past to subsidize those sports. And remember, these are college athletes. We have on our committee a lot of college student athletes, and they want to be college student athletes. They want to feel part of a team. They don't like when the team changes every single year. They don't like when the coach changes every single year. They're student athletes, and whether they're playing field hockey, soccer, or Division I football, almost everyone, I've talked to 1,000 student athletes. Nobody wants to be in a union. Nobody wants to be an employee. They want to be student athletes. And, you know, that's a good issue here that people are going to have to compromise. You know, in the House, they had the SCORE Act where they were insisting on student athletes not being employees. There are certain people who think that, you know, there should be collective bargaining. These people are going to be in the union. That's not achievable in a piece of legislation. So this legislation basically calls them student athletes and leaves that question open for people to decide later on. So that's why I said we're either going to stand on ceremony and pretend that we're going to fix the problem, or we use this bill, which is bipartisan. And, you know, Brian, in Washington, it's tough to do anything bipartisan, as a model to solve the problem. And the fix is 80% of the fixes in this bill are what all the universities, the student athletes, talked about. You know, there's going to be complaints from agents because guess what? Now they're going to have to be certified and registered.
0: Good.
1: Like they are in professional sports, and they won't be able to charge 20%. They'll be able to charge 5% like professional sports do. So there's a lot of people here who are going to be affected in a negative way, but the system today is not sustainable. And this will make it sustainable.
0: This is going to be great. So we're going to get hopefully we're going to get a vote on this and get this into play right away and empower the NCAA to enforce again rather than get sued on everything they make. Randy, you did your job. Once again, the president asked you for help and you stepped up for him. I know he appreciates it.
1: Well, I would just say, Brian, you know, and for everyone, your viewers, the NCAA, which caused this problem, we haven't even heard from them yet.
0: Wow. So Randy, we'll have to leave it there because I'm out of time, but thanks so much.
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10: An exchange of fire. I'm Lisa Brady, Fox News. As talks continue on a possible path to peace, the U.S. strikes back after Iran launched drones toward a commercial ship trying to pass through the Strait of Hormuz.
11: CENTCOM says at least five one-way attack drones were intercepted on their way to that vessel. A U.S. strike was then conducted against a control station near the city of Bandar Abbas that was about to launch a sixth drone. In response, the Iranians launched a drone and ballistic missile attack against Kuwait, targeting a U.S. base there, according to Iran's IRGC.
10: Fox's Trey Yingst in Tel Aviv. The Kuwaitis confirming an attack on their territory. CENTCOM says the U.S. military and regional partners remain vigilant, defending against unjustified Iranian aggression. As for the talks, Iran remains publicly defiant, now claiming uranium enrichment is a red line in negotiations. Cuba getting some moral support in ongoing tensions with the U.S.
12: Foreign ministers of a number of Caribbean nations are insisting the increased economic pressure on Cuba is creating disastrous conditions on the island for the people living there. The Caribbean community and its Council for Foreign and Community Relations posts online it supports Cuba's sovereign right to import fuel. The Trump administration is blocking many fuel shipments to the island as part of a pressure campaign causing the island's power systems to fail. Neither Guyana nor Trinidad and Tobago, which both have security agreements with the U.S., signed that statement.
10: Fox's Evan Brown in Miami. Vice President J.D. Vance is in Colorado Springs right now giving a commencement address at the U.S. Air Force Academy. And he just announced he's so impressed with this group of cadets he's hiring a member of that class for a summer internship after graduation. Stocks are higher, adding to records. Right now, the Dow's up 37

0: The talk show that's getting you talking. You're with Brian Kilmeade. 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Prevagen, made for your brain.
1: Something's got to be done, right? Because the system needs it fixed. The courts have said that the way the NCAA has operated for years is against the law. And so our lawmakers are finally doing something. A couple good things about it. First of all, it's bipartisan. Second, it's in the upper chamber. Third, they're going to put some rules around transfers and a salary cap and how old kids can be. I mean, college kids should be playing basketball between the ages of 18 and 24. Not in their upper 20s. We got kids that are coming out of the NBA, coming over from Europe that have been pros for years, and it's costing our high school kids scholarship opportunities. So I think this is a very good step.
2: So that's it. That is Bruce Pearl, a former and longtime coach of the Auburn University basketball team, very successful, now speaking out about what he finds out is the rundown of a new piece of legislation that will help bring some reform to college sports and much needed reform while still allowing payment. But you have to.

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1: As for the talks, Iran remains publicly defiant, now claiming uranium enrichment is a red line in negotiations. Cuba getting some moral support in ongoing tensions with the U.S.
2: Foreign ministers of a number of Caribbean nations are insisting the increased economic pressure on Cuba is creating disastrous conditions on the island for the people living there. The Caribbean community and its Council for Foreign and Community Relations posts online it supports Cuba's sovereign right to import fuel. The Trump administration is blocking many fuel shipments to the island as part of a pressure campaign, causing the island's power systems to fail. Neither Guyana nor Trinidad and Tobago, which both have security agreements with the U.S., signed that statement.
1: Fox's Evan Brown in Miami. Vice President J.D. Vance is in Colorado Springs right now giving a commencement address at the U.S. Air Force Academy, and he just announced he's so impressed with this group of cadets, he's hiring a member of that class for a summer internship after graduation. Stocks are higher, adding to records. Right now, the Dow's up 37 points. America.
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1: The race for mayor in Los Angeles is tightening ahead of Tuesday's primary with

0: nor Trinidad and Tobago, which both have security agreements with the U.S., signed that statement.
1: Fox's Evan Brown in Miami. Vice President J.D. Vance is in Colorado Springs right now giving a commencement address at the U.S. Air Force Academy, and he just announced he's so impressed with this group of cadets, he's hiring a member of that class for a summer internship after graduation. Stocks are higher, adding to records. Right now, the Dow's up 37 points. America.
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1: The race for mayor in Los Angeles is tightening ahead of Tuesday's primary, with a Republican candidate mounting a serious challenge in a Democratic stronghold.
5: Republican Spencer Pratt is shaking up the race for L.A. mayor, the former reality TV star turned politician telling Fox and Friends why he believes he's resonating with voters.
6: People want an outsider that's not a politician, that's just saying the facts, the truth. These people have failed us. They've spent all of our tax money to increase problems.
5: Pratt, who's running against Democrats, including incumbent Mayor Karen Bass and council member Nithya Raman, claims to be the only candidate capable of bringing real change. Critics say Pratt lacks the necessary experience to run for office. Lillian Wu, Fox News.
1: There are 14 candidates for mayor in all and 61 for governor in Tuesday's race, all on the same ballot, the top two advancing to November. In the mayor's race, though, a runoff only happens if no one gets more than 50% of the vote. A Trump executive order aiming to create a national list of eligible voters and limit mail-in voting survives one challenge, a federal judge in D.C. declining to stop it, but another federal judge in Boston has yet to weigh in. A big upset in tennis.
7: David beat Goliath at the French Open with an assist from Mother Nature. World number one ranked tennis player Yannick Sinner, a four-time Grand Slam champ, became the first men's top seed in Paris to lose in the second round or earlier since Andre Agassi in 2000. 24-year-old from Italy was one game away from defeating the 56th-ranked player in the world, Juan Manuel Cerundolo from Argentina. Up 5-1 in the third set, then 5-4, still serving to win, Sinner bent over, walked to his chair, got medical assistance, and left the court with his entire outfit drenched in sweat. It was 84 degrees at the start of the match. Sinner unable to recover. He lost 18 of 20 games and was beaten in five sets. Jared Max, Fox News.
1: U.S. oil prices higher, but right now still under $90 a barrel. I'm Lisa Brady. This is Fox News.
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8: The State of Israel came into existence in 1948. Although the United States was the first country to recognize Israel, they were under attack almost immediately. UN Representative Abba Iman speaks on Israel's nationhood.
9: It would seem to me that after 3,000 years, the time has arrived to accept Israel's nationhood as a fact. For here is the only state in the international community which has the same territory, speaks the same language, and upholds the same faith as it did 3,000 years ago. How grotesque would be an international community which found room for 127 sovereign units and which did not acknowledge the sovereignty of that people which had given nationhood its deepest significance and its most enduring grace.
2: Stay tuned to hear more history as it unfolds before your ears. 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

0: girl. Back in action on a big Thursday episode of Fox Across America with Jimmy Failla, a man who is not a lying, power-hungry sociopath. Jill Biden is all of those things.
1: I agree with that.
0: And we're going to talk about it off the tippy top of today's show. It's a busy episode. Byron Donalds could be the next governor of Florida. He's currently the front runner. He will be here. Kennedy, a two sports star at MTV before she came over here to Fox News. She is in the house as well. And of course, we'll get into your calls, texts, tweets, carrier pigeons, even a smoke signal if Elizabeth Warren wants to message us again like last time.
2: Hi-ya, hi-ya, hi-ya, hi-ya.
0: 888-788-9910 is our phone number, and our rule is very simple every day. We say you are all welcome, no matter what you vote for or sexually attract or what your identity happens. Nobody cares. The point is, e pluribus unum, out of many, we are one. You can be a Republican on this show. You can be a Democrat. Just don't be a bang. Happy Thursday. I'm in a great mood. As we make our way through the week, I'm actually in town this week. I have no stand-up comedy. I have been on the road, I think, every weekend since January. So the idea that, like, we're going to wrap up a show tomorrow and it's just Miller time in my yard. Like, the idea that I'm allowed to drink and not worry about being in someone's viral video of me getting kicked out of an airport Chili's. I mean, what a relief.
3: Fat, drunk, and stupid is no way to go through life, sir.
0: Well, fat, drunk, and stupid is exactly how I'm about to go through the weekend. But long before I get there, we've got some adulting to do on the radio. And I wanted to start with the Joe Biden stuff. Not because it's the most consequential thing in the world. Joe Biden is out of office. He left the ticket in the middle of the 2024 race.
4: I don't remember that ever happening.
0: But it did. I, for all intents and purposes, have a TV show on Saturday night, Fox News Saturday night, because when Biden was the president, I got very good at making fun of how clearly out of it he was.
5: Come on, man.
0: Okay, and in another time, I shouldn't have made the career progress that I did because every comic out there should have been making fun of him. Okay, that's what comedians used to do. If the president did something dopey, you made fun of him. We literally had a president who quit talking in the middle of a sentence because he was finished.
6: We hold these truths to be self-evident. All men and women created by... You know the thing.
0: Okay, and the Stephen Colberts of the world, the Jimmy Kimmels of the world, even the Jimmy Fallons of the world, and I like him a lot, and the Seth Meyers certainly fall under this umbrella, they were not making fun of Joe Biden every night on their comedy shows.
5: That's stupid. Use your common sense.
0: It's stupid because not only is that a partisan move, which is not your job as a comic, you know, your job is to unite the world through the common culture of laughter, regardless of where the punchline lands. You don't have to worry about how it affects one party in the midterms or whether it's going to help Trump build a case for another term. It's not your job as a comedian. You entered a profession where you get paid in drink tickets and chicken fingers the first 5 years. Okay, for real. And then they take away your drink tickets by year five because most comics are usually in rehab by then.
7: That's true. That is true.
0: But we were never supposed to take ourselves seriously. But because the Colberts of the world and the Fallons and the Kimmels and the Seth Meyers of the world refused to make fun of Joe Biden, pop culture gave air cover to the news networks because the news networks just had to pretend Biden was fine. Sweep it all under the rug and get through every day's broadcast without ever mentioning anything, because as far as you were concerned, the president was fine.
8: If you like Biden so much, name three of his complete sentences.
0: So Jill Biden, if you understand, fell in love with the trappings of the presidency. You're a liberal first lady. The media is going to adore you. You're going to get one puff piece after another. Jill Biden was on the cover of every fashion magazine on earth, despite the fact that she looked like she had shot a couch covered in plastic every time she stepped out in a nude floral print dress. She looked terrible. I don't mean she's a bad-looking person. Look at me. I'm no show pony. I just mean she was dressed horribly, but the media fawned all over her while ignoring Melania Trump because she was a Republican. Melania Trump, a self-made immigrant millionaire supermodel who spoke five languages. Jill Biden spoke two languages, English and Joe.
6: I'll lead an effective strategy to mobilize true and international effort to pressure.
0: But the fact that she was addicted to flying on Air Force One and had the entirety of the media in her back pocket allowed her to be the most powerful first lady in the history of this country because Joe Biden was not in charge of anything.
9: I'm Kamala Harris.

0: Harris, and I approve this message.
1: Okay, you know, the Jake Tappers of the world that went back and covered this in retrospect after the Biden presidency was over. Okay, Jake Tapper wrote a book called Original Sin, the cover-up of Joe Biden's cognitive decline. He called it Original Sin because it had a nicer ring to it than If I Did It by O.J. Simpson. Jake Tapper and every other dirtbag media analyst out there on the left knew Joe Biden was cuckoo for Cocoa Puffs. They knew it. Jill Biden knew that they knew it. But she thought she had a free pass.
2: Wrong.
1: Yeah, there was only one small problem. She had to put him on stage at a debate. And what Jill Biden is now telling CBS in an effort to sell her new book is that she thought Joe had a stroke that night. She'd never seen him that way. Never once before, never since was Joe Biden as out of it as he was that night.
2: Come on, don't bullshit me.
1: Are you really going to tell me that, Jill? Okay, you've listened to this show before. Are you going to tell me she never heard this man be a little out of it?
3: You know, the rapidly rising
1: So that's Jill Biden, says that man, who, by the way, that statement is from 2020. Jill Biden got on TV in the year 2026 and said she had never once seen that man before or after the debate, as out of it as he was at the debate.
4: You are so full of sh**.
1: And goes on to say she thought he had a stroke. There's only one small problem with her "I thought he had a stroke" defense. I thought he had a stroke. I didn't know. I never saw him like that. And why is she saying that? Because she's trying to make the case that her husband's still with it and she's not guilty of anything. That's the point. I've never saw him like that. I'm not guilty of a cover-up. I'm not guilty of being drunk on power. Except we know she is. Why? Because after Joe Biden turned in a debate performance that she said resembled a stroke, she's not wrong if you heard it.
5: Making sure that we're able to make every single solitary person eligible for what I've been able to do with the dealing with everything we have to do with, look, if we finally beat Medicare.
6: Thank you, President Biden. President Trump.
7: I really don't know what he said at the end of that sentence. I don't think he knows what he said either.
1: But again, Jill Biden said watching that made her think her husband had a stroke. But do you know what Jill Biden did after she witnessed her husband have a stroke, according to her? She didn't take him to a doctor. She didn't get him evaluated. No, ma'am. She brought him on stage at a rally and started a 4 more years chant for a guy she claims just had a stroke.
8: That's just how white folks will do you.
1: Listen to this. This is 5 minutes after the debate. Jill Biden, okay, not a concerned spouse, but a power-hungry sociopath, brings her husband on stage. This is 5 minutes after he glitched out in front of the whole world, so much so that she claims she thought he had a stroke. But she had no concern for the stroke. No, we got a rally to go to. I want 4 more years on Air Force One. I like driving around without traffic. Here is Jill Biden, clip 7.
9: Joe, you did such a great job. You answered every question. You knew all the facts. And let me ask the crowd, what did Trump do?
10: Garbage like you just makes me sick.
1: Because the point here, and the reason I cover this, is we're not breaking news by telling you Joe Biden's elevator didn't go all the way to the top floor. But when you see people now conceding that there was, in fact, a massive cover-up, and they did, in fact, lie about the president's mental faculties, we're talking about dangerously despicable people. Because if they're willing to lie about whether or not the president knows what planet he's on, imagine what else they're willing to lie to you about. Okay, we have an idea. You know, Biden said he was running for president because it was a battle for the soul of our nation, because Trump never condemned the neo-Nazis and the white nationalists in Charlottesville.
11: And you had people, and I'm not talking about the neo-Nazis and the white nationalists, because they should be condemned totally.
1: Okay, but we understand Biden to lie. He's the politician. Okay, but when the politician's family is now out there gaslighting the country, here is Jill Biden saying she thought he had a stroke. Clip 6.
12: Were you horrified as you saw it unfold?
13: I wasn't horrified. I was frightened. Mm.

0: Because I had never, ever seen Joe like that before or since. Never.
1: Or since.
0: Yes. Or
1: You've
0: since.
1: You've never seen him like
0: never.
1: That?
0: Never. No.
1: What happened?
0: I don't know what happened. I mean, as I watched it, I thought, oh my God, he's having a stroke. And it scared me to death.
2: I mean, Jill Biden.
3: That is so embarrassing.
2: And don't take my word for it. Here is former Democratic strategist Dan Turrentine. Okay. Echoing the sentiments of Alex Thompson over at CNN. I'll play both. Okay, here's CNN. Okay, CNN, Alex Thompson. We'll start with him. Jill Biden said she'd never seen Joe like that before or since. That's what Jill Biden said.
4: That is a fact check false.
2: But don't take my word for it. Here's Alex Thompson, clip 10.
5: Well, she says that she's never seen him act that way before or since, but in the interviews that over 200 of which that Jake and I did, other people did see him act like that in the months before and in the months after that. And those moments became increasingly hard to predict. And the White House was increasingly trying to manage them to keep those moments out of public view. And eventually, you know, during the debate, they could no longer hide those moments from the public.
2: So that's Alex Thompson, okay, straight up saying, hey, Jill Biden, okay.
6: You were lying your ass off.
2: Lying your floral print ass off. Here is Dan Turrentine, former Democratic strategist, worked around the Obama White House, worked around the Biden White House. Not only is he saying that everybody knew, but she's flat out saying Jill Biden's embarrassing herself. Here it is, clip 11.
7: What she did yesterday was embarrassing. I mean, most Democrats just sat there and kind of alternated between sadness that she's lying and so kind of pathetic and embarrassing, and anger of like, what are you doing? Because I know people who had interactions, as I've said many times, with Joe Biden going back to 2020 and 2021, where he had instances like he had on the debate stage. Robert Hur, I don't know how anyone could say that he was lying and the tapes lied, right? So just go with those two things right there. To turn around and try to convince people that it was truly a one-night instance.
8: Yeah.
7: And you're going to ask Democrats about this. It's embarrassing.
2: Oh, Jill Biden.
9: You're a liar.
2: But why is Jill Biden telling this lie, Jimbo? Why is this a thing? Everybody knows Biden's nuts. Why is she embarrassing herself? And the truth is because they have a book to sell. And she's trying to paint herself as a sympathetic figure to a lot of gullible, gassy, self-hating white liberal women who will buy her martyr book. Hey, I'm actually the victim here. We've got this white supremacist existential threat to democracy in the White House, all because me, the doting, loving, caring wife, had to bear witness to my husband having a stroke, a man I had never seen do anything out of it before. You know, sure, he talked to dead people like Jackie Walorski 6 months after she died. Nothing to see there. I'm aware that he frequently shook hands with invisible people, oftentimes made the sign language interpreter shrug. And yeah, he said cannibals ate his uncle, and we saw him wander away at the G20 summit and have to go get fetched by the Italian prime minister. We know all about it. Okay, but there was no reason for me to believe I had ever seen anything untoward from my husband. Come on, man. Okay, the reality is Jill Biden was with a dirtbag husband, Joe Biden, who was very famous in Washington for being a sleazy guy, especially around women. Kamala Harris herself said on the debate stage that she believed Joe Biden's sexual assault accuser was credible. Okay, but they swept that one right under the rug. But the point is, Jill put up with 50 years of shenanigans. You got a cheating con man, senator husband, who's involved in all kinds of debauchery with influence peddling through his son and his brother Jim. And she had just gotten accustomed to a lifestyle. All right, he lies, he cheats, he's a dirtbag. But you know what? I'm first lady. And if I've got to sit here and get my husband elder care for dementia, what better place to receive that care than in the comforts of the White House? So I'll fly around on Air Force One. I'll do the fashion puff pieces. I'll toy around with my work husband, as I like to call the younger fella. And we can let this guy get pushed out in front of a podium twice a year and do a pretend press conference where he calls on the reporters because their questions and pictures are on a note card. That's not a press conference. That's a play. And Jill Biden knew it from word one, which means if you believe a word she says, you are way crazier than Joe Biden is ever going to be.
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0: The biggest classic rock hits do just that. 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

0: busy Thursday episode of Fox Across America. Byron Donalds in the lead to be the next governor of Florida. He will stop by. Kennedy is going to be here as well. Right now, a little you and me time reacting to the breaking news out of the Biden camp anyway, that Jill didn't know anything was wrong with Joe Biden. I mean, come on.
1: What an idiot.
0: She needs to sell books. And what they're hoping to tap into, because they're in a weird spot, the Ukraine money dried up, and Biden hasn't raised cash for a presidential library. Like, that's a real thing. They are a few $100 million behind where they would traditionally be at this point, because apparently nobody wants a presidential library where all the books are in scratch and sniff.
2: Uh-oh, I'm in trouble.
0: Okay, but the point is, Jill Biden out there trying to paint herself in a sympathetic life. I turned on the debate and I was shocked just like you were. Except nobody was shocked. We weren't laughing. I literally got a TV show because I was good enough on Gutfeld's TV show making fun of the things going on in the world that they created a market for me on this channel. And I started to do all the other primetime shows like Laura and Sean and Jesse and all that jazz. And that's kind of how I got going. And it's because I was making fun of the things everybody watching at home knew to be true. And it wasn't a big market for that because, as I said earlier, established comedians didn't want to make the Democrat president look bad, which is the difference between comedy and activism. They didn't know it at the time, and their loss is my gain. I'm not complaining. But Jill Biden at this remote hour, now that we are a few, you know, years removed from that debate, literally 2 years removed from that debate, wants you to believe she was just as shocked as the American people who were never told about Biden's condition. If you watched Fox News, you knew all about it. If you watched Fox News, you weren't surprised by anything you were seeing. If anything, you were disgusted because Biden had glitched out at such an all-time level that you realized just how hard he was being abused by the people propping up that auto pen presidency.
3: I'm Hillary Clinton, and I approve this message.
0: I don't know, but the point is, either way you slice it, there is a problem going on where the politics are so much more important than the people that they're willing to...
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7: Fox News, I'm Gianna Gelosi. CENTCOM says Kuwait intercepted an Iranian ballistic missile, the U.S. calling it an egregious ceasefire violation. This comes after the U.S. downed a flurry of Iranian drones fired at an American tanker.
8: Iran launched drones toward a commercial vessel attempting to pass through the Strait of Hormuz. CENTCOM says at least 5 one-way attack drones were launched toward the vessel and intercepted. We know that a strike was also conducted against a control station that was about to launch a 6th drone.
7: Fox's Trey Yang strikes

0: Elsewhere, this time on an alleged drug smuggling boat.
1: It's two boats in 2 days taken out in the eastern Pacific. Two accused narco terrorists are reported to have been killed in the latest strike. U.S. Southern Command posted a video showing a boat not moving on the water, then exploding with smoke and fire coming from it. One man was reported killed in a boat strike Tuesday, with two survivors left stranded in the water.
0: Fox's Chris Foster, America's listening to Fox News.
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0: 6 tickets away from a sellout in Hagerstown, Maryland next weekend. 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I'm taking Jenny and Lincoln with me. We're going to be in Monterey. 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The best comedy in the world right now is over in the Democratic Party. Okay, I'll put a bow on this Joe Biden conversation real quick because I want to play some Chris Murphy. Now, if you're familiar with Chris Murphy's work up in Connecticut.
1: This guy's a serious ass.
0: Chris Murphy was one of those guys going on your TV for 4 years telling you, oh, I know Biden might have glitched out on TV today, but you should see him behind closed doors. Nobody can keep up with a guy. The poor interns. These girls are in their 20s. They don't even know how to stick with this man. He's just so rapid fire. Because no self-respecting person thought Joe Biden was behind closed doors like a ninja. Okay, but they coined phrases with the help of Chris Murphy called cheap fakes. The guy, I know you saw Biden glitch out at a rally and Barack Obama walked him off stage by the wrist. I know what you saw, but the video is a cheap fake. You see, you're looking from the wrong angle. If you looked from this angle over here, it was Biden who was actually grabbing Obama, and then they went and ran the 100-meter hurdles. And I mean, it was so embarrassing. But I bring it all up. Why? Because here is Chris Murphy, who's now going on TV at this remote hour, saying Joe Biden should have dropped out a lot earlier than he did. The same Chris Murphy who was telling you Biden was fine. Are you ready for Chris Murphy before the debate? Here's Chris Murphy before the debate, clip 9.
2: Listen, I'm somebody that's worked intimately with the president. Because Joe Biden is incredibly competent and he's incredibly effective. There's not a problem. I know that he is ready for this campaign. I have seen how effective he has been up close and personal.
0: Oh, okay. Really, though? Because here is Chris Murphy now, clip 8.
3: Well, I certainly remember that debate as we were all wondering what was happening in front of our eyes. I feel like we've litigated this. It was a mistake for the president to stay in that race as long as he did. We would have been better off as a party had he gotten out much sooner. But yes, that was certainly a moment where many of us were scratching our heads.
0: Oh, man.
4: That was embarrassing.
0: Chris Murphy says it would have been a better situation if Biden had gotten out a lot sooner. Except there's one small problem. Chris Murphy was telling us Joe Biden was fine a lot sooner. How is Biden going to drop out in May or April or March when Chris Murphy was on TV going, this guy is sharp as a tack?
5: I think he's got a point.
0: Yeah, the point is Chris Murphy's full of and so is everybody else who gaslit us on this. And again, I'm only bringing it up. It's not because, ha-ha, I told you so. Who cares? It's because they were willing to ghost ride the country. Like, do you know when you want to lend the kid the car and your kid does something so reckless without the car that you go, maybe I probably shouldn't give this kid the car yet. He's not responsible enough. The Democrats are flat out now telling you that everything we said was correct. Yeah, Joe Biden was nuts. He should have dropped out a lot sooner. They knew that. They knew he should have dropped out a lot sooner, but they were going to take their chances because if they could shoot him up with enough B-12 and get him through the debate, they can make the case that Trump was Hitler all summer, get all of pop culture, get the entirety of the media to get behind them and go, democracy's on the ballot. We need 4 more years of Joe. A steady hand at the till. Look at him. Just look at the way he shuffles onto that Delaware beach 66 times a year. I mean, it was bananas. Joe Biden is the only president who has less free time now that he's out of office than he did when he was in office. When he was in office, all he had was free time. You didn't see the guy. If you told people you saw Joe Biden, they talked to you like, let me guess, he was with Elvis and Bigfoot was driving the car. Hey, Vinny, this guy says he saw Joe Biden. Get a load of this nut. Nobody saw Joe Biden. He had the public appearance schedule of a groundhog. And I'm only bringing this up again because they want power so desperately that they are willing to do anything to get it, including putting a man in charge who is an actual empty vessel. That's who Joe Biden was, and they knew who he was. And they went on TV every day, just like Joe Scarborough, and said, if you dare question this guy, you're an idiot who just can't take the truth, okay?
1: Start your tape right now, because I'm about to tell you the truth. And F you if you can't handle the truth. This version of Biden, intellectually, analytically, is the best Biden ever. Not a close second. And I've known him for years. The Brzezinskis have known him for 50 years. If it weren't the truth, I wouldn't say it.
0: If it weren't the truth, I wouldn't say it. You know what Joe Biden was saying on TV right after Joe Scarborough told you he was the sharpest guy ever?

0: He was saying this.
1: Look, there's so many young women who have been, including a young woman who just was murdered, and he went to the funeral. The idea that she was murdered by an immigrant coming in, they talk about that. But here's the deal. There's a lot of young women are being raped by their in-laws, by their spouses, brothers and sisters, it's just ridiculous, and they can do nothing about it. And they try to arrest them when they cross state lines.
2: Thank you.
3: God save the queen, man.
0: What are we even watching? But Joe Scarborough was on your TV going, sharpest Biden ever, and F you if you can't take it. With a straight face. That's what he was saying.
4: You are a rude, terrible person.
0: Okay, guys, we always knew Joe Biden to be a liar, a political grifter. Do you know when the first time I heard Joe Biden's name was? Guys, I'm 48 years old, 49 years old. I don't know, Jenny knows. Okay, the first time I heard his name, I'm not making this up. It's in 1987. I was watching The Tonight Show in fifth grade. And Johnny Carson was making fun of Joe Biden for dropping out of the first of three presidential elections he would drop out of. This one was because of plagiarism and being a serial sociopathic liar about his accomplishments. If you remember the year 1987, we had a guy named Ted Koppel. Do you remember Ted Koppel? Here is Ted Koppel doing a report on Joe Biden being forced out of the race for lying. Listen to this.
5: I went to law school on a full academic scholarship, the only one in my class to have a full academic scholarship. Went back to law school and, in fact, ended up in the top half of my class. I was the outstanding student in the political science department at the end of my year. I graduated with 3 degrees from undergraduate school and 165 credits, only needed 123 credits.
6: Biden now concedes he did not graduate in the top half of his law school class, that he does not have 3 degrees from college, and that he was not named outstanding political science student in college.
7: Newsweek says Biden actually went to school on a half scholarship, ended up near the bottom of his class, and won only 1 degree, not three.
8: Joe Biden ranked 76th in a class of 85 at the University of Syracuse Law School. I mean, this guy comes off this whole thing as a flyweight.
9: Now Biden says Newsweek is right. His memory had failed him.
5: And I'd be delighted to sit down and compare my IQ to yours if you'd like, Frank.
10: Joe Biden was victimized by the truth.
11: Bye-bye Biden. He may not know it yet, but I think this is going to be very difficult for him to recover.
12: Is Joe Biden dead meat, yes or no?
13: I think so.
0: That was 1987, because he got called out for lying about everything. And then they hit him with plagiarism charges. And I'll never forget it. I was watching The Tonight Show as a fifth grader on the night it happened.
14: One of the Democratic candidates is Senator Joseph Biden. Have you seen the problem he's been having? He went around and made a speech. And apparently, he quoted a British politician, took his speech and kind of paraphrased it as his own. And then the press got on him. And then he was charged also with taking part of Bobby Kennedy's speeches. And Biden says, not to worry. He reassured his staff. He said, we have nothing to fear but fear itself.
0: I was watching that in fifth grade. I'll never forget it. That's how I knew that clip existed when I went and caught it for the show. And it's so fascinating. Because he's always been like a sociopath. I didn't know to the extent that his wife was and to the extent that all of these Democrats around him were that drunk on power. And the reason they don't deserve to be in charge is not because they were willing to lie to us on such a profound level. It's that none of them had the balls to primary the guy.
15: Bingo.
0: Okay, like if you're Gavin Newsom and you know there is a party-wide cover-up of this man's cognitive decline, you know that when he was literally doing fundraisers at people's houses where he'd come over for dinner and read off a teleprompter at the kitchen table.
15: This could be a problem.
0: Do you remember the story we did on my show about how they had fluorescent tape on the floor? So anytime he went out in public, he could follow the tape because they were tired of him getting lost leaving stage. They literally had to guide him off stage because

0: That's how I knew that clip existed when I went and caught it for the show. And it's so fascinating because he's always been like a sociopath. I didn't know to the extent that his wife was and to the extent that all of these Democrats around him were that drunk on power. And the reason they don't deserve to be in charge is not because they were willing to lie to us on such a profound level. It's that none of them had the balls to primary the guy.
1: Bingo.
0: Okay, like if you're Gavin Newsom and you know there is a party-wide cover-up of this man's cognitive decline, you know that when you... he was literally doing fundraisers at people's houses where he'd come over for dinner and read off a teleprompter at the kitchen table.
1: This could be a problem.
0: Do you remember the story we did on my show about how they had fluorescent tape on the floor? So anytime he went out in public, he could follow the tape because they were tired of him getting lost, leaving stage. They literally had to guide him off stage because he would go the wrong way.
2: We have a president that is clearly not all there.
0: And everybody, Joe Scarborough, Rachel Maddow, Jill Biden, Chris Murphy, every dirtbag Democrat out there. Nancy Pelosi.
3: Nancy Pelosi is a total dingbat.
0: Maybe so, but she was right there with Biden to the end, just like Chuck Schumer.
3: Chuck Schumer is a clown.
0: Sure. Okay, but until that debate, they were like, 4 more years. This guy could do 8 more years. It's better than Trump. Guy's literally Hitler. January 6th. Who cares if the Southern Poverty Law Center ended up paying most of the people who showed up that day? And the FBI had 300 plainclothes agents in the crowd. Okay, still bad. Still Trump's fault. Something about democracy being on the ballot. Why do you think we're arresting our political opponent? Raiding his house? Shooting at the guy? We're trying to protect democracy over here. I mean,
3: Democrats are so full of crap.
0: Totally. But you understand, their instincts are so bad at this moment, because politics became too emotional for them. You know, when you do things from a place of emotion, it denies you self-awareness. You know, when you get in a fight with somebody and when you make up, you go, ah, sorry, I called you a pirate hooker. I was mad. You know, that whole thing. But you should lose the peg leg and the garter belt. Anyway, as we sit here, you realize that in the heat of battle, you sometimes behave in a way you wouldn't otherwise normally do because you'd ask yourself, hey, do I sound nuts right now? But the Democrats manufactured a hysteria around Donald Trump. When he came down the escalator as a 15-year primetime TV host on NBC, okay, they pretended we'd never seen this man before. He was some existential white supremacist threat inspired by Hitler, colluding with Russia, and we were all gonna die.
4: People aren't buying at CNN, you dumb bastards.
0: And because none of them interviewed Republicans, none of them hung out with Republicans, none of them even acknowledged the existence of a dissenting view, okay, they came to believe their own BS. They reacted to their own hysteria, a literal cat chasing a tail, but at such a dizzying rate of speed that the cat couldn't even fathom how insane it looked to the rest of us. And that's why they were willing to get on TV night in and night out and tell you Biden was fine. If everybody else on the panel said Biden was fine, if everybody else who got hair and makeup and came on to set said Biden was fine, what business did they have to believe he wasn't fine? Just because it was the truth doesn't mean that should be a priority. These people want power. They don't want truth. Okay, but the reality is that's what ultimately happened. Because politics are so emotional and they don't have self-awareness, they didn't realize what bad instincts it was to lie about Biden, so much so that they didn't realize what bad instincts it was not to just primary the guy. Believe me, Trump would have had a hard time winning with all the baggage the Democrats had besieged him with. He would have had a hard time winning against a candidate with less baggage. They had Josh Shapiro, wildly popular in Pennsylvania, but they couldn't nominate him because he's a Jew. Straight up. I mean, they admit it. Straight up. Because they have so much anti-Semitism in the Democratic Party right now because of all of this garbage with Gaza. And they didn't want to lose Dearborn, Michigan, because they just have Kill the Jews parades every weekend. It's bananas. I don't feel good saying it. But we elected it right here in New York City. Okay, Mom Donnie's the first New York City mayor not to go to the Israeli Day of Remembrance. Just didn't show up. Say, ah, screw him. Free Palestine or something. I don't know. But anti-Semitism.

0: as mainstream in the Democratic Party. So Josh Shapiro couldn't do it. Gavin Newsom just didn't have the balls to do it because he was afraid he would lose to Trump. And he thought it looked bad in his party if he cut the line and took Biden's turn. And of course, in the woke Democrat Party, you couldn't bump the black lady off the ticket because that meant you were a white supremacist. So Gavin Newsom, rather than trying to change the culture in his losing party, stood on the sidelines because he didn't have the balls to go for it. And now he'll never be president. Oh, God, no. California's a dump. Gorgeous state, but the way it's managed, oh, not good. So the point is, as we sit here right now, the thing I'm trying to impress upon you is not, well, they lied about Biden. You knew they lied about Biden. You knew they lied about Biden in 2020, 2021, 2022, 2023, 2024. You knew he lied about every day. That's not the revelation here. The revelation is they lied. They're now willing to admit that they lied, and they think that was a good decision. And the point is, these people don't have the instincts to run a 5K marathon, let alone a country. That is a statement of fact.
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0: There it is. Fox Across America with Jimmy Failla. If you're watching me on the Fox Nation stream right now, I'm wearing my pink denim jacket.
1: I mean, have you ever had a checkup?
0: Nah, it's a vibe, man. I'm in a goofy mood. It's Thursday. We're putting our TV show together. Shannon Bream's going to be on the show this weekend. A woman far too classy for the program. Mike Baker, former CIA agent, is coming on to discuss this reported story that the CIA is tracking down humans with alien DNA.
2: What the hell did you just say?
0: Multiple sources reporting that aliens could be living amongst us, ones that were breeding with human beings and ultimately evolved into some form of hybrid. And we apparently, as a government, are aware of these people and their location. I don't know if it's real or not. We're going to ask Mike Baker, because when he comes on with a CIA security clearance, we play a game called Spy or High. And I say, hey, is this something you spies are really up to? Or did we get high in the green room again and screw up? And that's what we're going to find out on Saturday night from Mike Baker. I don't know the answer. I'll find out in real time. Shannon Bream is obviously going to weigh in on the big topic that we're going to get into in the next hour with Kennedy. Shannon Bream is, of course, the host of Fox News Sunday, where she has to discuss everything of political consequence in this nation. She is tasked this week with making sense of the fact that the Democrats have nominated a vegan senator who thinks God is a woman.
3: Well, that's the dumbest thing I've ever heard of.
0: In Texas, of all places.
3: Get out of here and take your mother with you.
0: Tell him, Red Fox, a vegan Texan who says God is a woman.
4: He's totally false.
0: It's funny that we play Michael Jackson there. James Tallarico has a bit of a Michael Jackson thing going on. I'll keep it in the closet, as Michael once famously sang. But get your rhinestone glove out, because we're back on the dance floor. We're going to moonwalk our way.
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0: Possible progress with Iran. I'm Lisa Brady, Fox News. U.S. sources just confirming to Fox that negotiators for the U.S. and Iran have reached an agreement on a 60-day memorandum of understanding. It would extend the current ceasefire and launch negotiations on Iran's nuclear program. However, President Trump has yet to give approval for that. And this comes just hours after the U.S. accused Iran of violating the ceasefire and fired back.
1: U.S. officials confirmed its forces shot down five attack drones near the Strait of Hormuz and also hit a ground control station as a sixth drone was about to launch from Bandar Abbas. The strikes are being described as purely defensive and intended to maintain the ceasefire. The IRGC says it's retaliated by attacking a U.S. airbase. Officials in Kuwait confirmed they faced a missile and drone attack today.
0: Fox's Jeff Paul in Dubai. Meantime, a mixed report for the U.S. economy as a key inflation gauge hits a three-year high.
2: The PCE price index for April found inflation up 0.4%, a little lighter than expected. For the year ending in April, though, the increase was 3.8%. Excluding food and energy, the core PCE rose 0.2%, but up 3.3% for the year ending in April.
0: Fox's Jenny Cosola. A separate report finding slower economic growth than first thought for the start of the year, with the GDP at 1.6%. The U.S. Treasury Secretary is scheduled to host a White House briefing today. The U.S., Canada, and Mexico now coordinating efforts to protect people from the risk of Ebola during the upcoming Soccer World Cup. A joint statement announces an aligned approach to public health and travel measures for people coming from African regions where the current outbreak has been spreading. The U.S. has already implemented a temporary ban on non-citizens who travel to Congo, Uganda, or South Sudan.
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0: A win at the U.S. Supreme Court for a death row inmate who claimed racial bias on the jury that convicted him in Mississippi.
9: Justices in a 5-4 vote siding with Terry Pitchford, who was sentenced to death by a jury of 11 white and one black juror in 2006 for his role in the killing of a grocery store owner. There were five potential black jurors on the whittled down jury pool, but the prosecutor, who had a history of dismissing black jurors for discriminatory reasons, used peremptory strikes against four of them. Jurors can only be excused for race-neutral reasons. The opinion, penned by Justice Brett Kavanaugh, finding defense lawyers did not get enough of a chance to argue the black jurors were improperly dismissed. Also that the state Supreme Court acted reasonably in ruling they had not.
0: Fox's Lillian Wu. Australia is suing the U.S. company 3M for more than $1 billion over contamination from so-called forever chemicals and firefighting foam at defense bases. 3M, though, argues it stopped selling that foam in Australia 2 decades ago and that the Defense Department continued to use it for longer. In Brazil, a step closer to a 40-hour, 5-day work week.
10: Brazil's lower house of Congress overwhelmingly approves a constitutional amendment that cuts working hours from 44 to 40 without cutting pay for at least 37 million people. It needs the approval of Brazil's Senate, which could send it back with changes. The current Brazilian work week is 5 8-hour days and a sixth half day for 44 hours total. The amendment guarantees 2 consecutive full-off days each week, preferably Saturdays and Sundays. Businesses

0: would have 14 months to fully comply. Opponents say it'll hurt business and jobs will be lost. President Lula sponsored the bill. He's up for re-election in October. His main election opponent, Flavio Bolsonaro, the former president's son, is proposing a more flexible pay-by-the-hour plan. Chris Foster, Fox News.
1: 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Right now, the Dow's up 62.
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1: Oh, girl, back in action. Big hour coming up on Fox Across America, your home for top shelf radio in a bottom feeding political world. So much garbage, just an absolute stampede of stupidity in our political landscape right now. We're going to discuss it with Kennedy, a two sports star in media. She, of course, got famous in the 90s over at MTV, and now she is here over at Fox News covering politics, where they just lined up a lot of bands from the 90s to play the America 250 concert. We'll get into it, have a little fun with that lineup, and we will, of course, talk about the real comedy of our time, which is the reality that Texas has just nominated a vegan senator who says God is a woman. I don't know, but I know what the Texas Senate election is coming to, and that is a victory for Ken Paxton. 888-788-9910 is the phone number. If you like the show,

0: The NBA playoffs are underway, and now you can trade every game on Kalshi. 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
1: 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So much garbage, just an absolute stampede of stupidity in our political landscape right now. We're going to discuss it with Kennedy, a two sports star in media. She, of course, got famous in the 90s over at MTV, and now she is here over at Fox News covering politics, where they just lined up a lot of bands from the 90s to play the America 250 concert. We'll get into it, have a little fun with that lineup, and we will, of course, talk about the real comedy of our time, which is the reality that Texas has just nominated a vegan senator who says God is a woman.
2: Hell is the world coming to?
1: I don't know, but I know what the Texas Senate election is coming to, and that is a victory for Ken Paxton. 888-788-9910 is the phone number. If you like the show, hate the show, agree, disagree, I don't care. I'm a talk show host. My job is to talk. It is not to convert. It is not to preach. It is not to alienate people who disagree with me. The very nature of a talk show means we're going to share dissenting views. Do you remember that? Back in the day, you'd actually talk. And if somebody disagreed, you wouldn't cancel them. You wouldn't pressure their sponsors. You wouldn't make them stand up in front of the football locker room like the Giants just did to Jackson Dart. Did you see that? Jackson Dart, Giant quarterback, brought Donald Trump on at a rally last week. And the media was apoplectic. How dare he bring on Donald Trump? Support the president.
3: The media is a bunch of losers.
1: Okay, because they were apoplectic that this guy would voice his political views in favor of Donald Trump. Now, the same media got Colin Kaepernick a $59 million Nike deal for criticizing the United States, complaining about the president, saying America was systemically racist, even though there's not a single

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2: 888-788-9910 is the phone number. If you like the show, hate the show, agree, disagree, I don't care. I'm a talk show host. My job is to talk. It is not to convert. It is not to preach. It is not to alienate people who disagree with me. The very nature of a talk show means we're going to share dissenting views. Do you remember that? Back in the day, you'd actually talk. And if somebody disagreed, you wouldn't cancel them. You wouldn't pressure their sponsors. You wouldn't make them stand up in front of the football locker room like the Giants just did to Jackson Dart. Did you see that? Jackson Dart, Giant quarterback, brought Donald Trump on at a rally last week. And the media was apoplectic. How dare he bring on Donald Trump? Support the president.
3: The media is a bunch of losers.
2: Okay, because they were apoplectic that this guy would voice his political views in favor of Donald Trump. Now, the same media got Colin Kaepernick a $59 million Nike deal for criticizing the United States, complaining about the president, saying America was systemically racist, even though there's not a single solitary piece of data to support that. This is truly a country where anybody can be anything. And the only thing between you and that thing you want is your ability to persist and overcome adversity. Everyone you know who is a success is 10 times the failure. Meaning the one thing they succeeded in, whatever that was. You want to tell me Bill Gates, it was Microsoft. He made a gazillion dollars. But you know what he did before that? He tanked 7 different entities. They like to tell you Trump's a failed businessman. I'm like, wouldn't you love to fail at business so much that you're worth $5 billion? At this point, he's probably worth $10 billion because they've licensed their brand to so many things in light of his presidential success that they're now opening up billion-dollar Trump towers all over the Middle East with his name on it, making huge money. But they tell you, oh, he's a failed businessman. He bankrupted a casino. And what did he do after that? Did he live under a bridge, poverty-stricken? No. He got back on his feet, became a primetime NBC host. Had all kinds of other real estate licensing deals. Opened up more places out in Vegas and around the world. And overcame adversity. The God's honest truth is everyone you know to be a massive success is a much bigger failure when you consider how many losses they take on the way. I'm sitting here. I host a TV show on the Fox News Channel and a radio show that's being heard on about 200 stations today. Okay, do you know how many times I was rejected in showbiz and comedy and TV and screenwriting and commercial auditions, reality TV shows, anything you can think of, okay? I'm sitting here with a record of 2 wins and 5,398 losses. That's how you make it in life. That's how you make it in showbiz. So when the Democrats get on the air with this stupid defeatist message, which is like, oh, America's systemically racist. You can't get ahead in this country. We need to tax the rich. We don't need to tax the rich. 1% of Americans pay 50% of the taxes. That same 1% is responsible for 10% of all spending in this country, which means they are single-handedly propping up our economy. But the bigger issue is not what the 1% makes or spends. It's what the government spends, which is your money. We're the richest country in the world. We're $37 trillion in debt. And instead of running on fiscal responsibility, balancing the books, and yes, you can, what are the Democrats ultimately running on is no, you can't. The deck is stacked. The rich is bad. You can't even bother trying at this point. Just let us give you free stuff. Childcare is expensive. Let us give you that. Healthcare, come on. Single payer. We got this thing called the Affordable Care Act. Never mind that it drove up healthcare by over 300%.
4: I don't see you doing any better in the booty department.
2: But of all the fool's errands the Democrats have run, one of which is campaigning quite aggressively against your own self-reliance and your ability to persist. Okay, the biggest fool's errand they're running right now is in not listening to voters, not having any connection to the priorities of working men and women. Everything the Democrats stand for. Right now, across the river from where I'm broadcasting in New York, we have Democrat protesters outside an ICE facility in Newark. And they are trying to garner sympathy for people in our country illegally who have violent

0: arrest records here and abroad. And the Democrats want you to believe those guys are the victims. We need to abolish ICE. There's only one small problem. 80% of the American people support mass deportation. Why? Not because they changed, but because the Democrat Party changed. Do you understand? When Barack Obama was president, he deported more people than any president in history and gave Tom Homan a medal, a gold medal, for reaching a million deportations.
1: Tell it like it is.
0: Okay, when Bill Clinton was president, he brought down the House at his State of the Union saying we're going to bar all companies who feed into the scourge of illegal immigration. This is Bill Clinton, 1995.
2: All Americans, not only in the states most heavily affected, but in every place in this country, are rightly disturbed by the large numbers of illegal aliens entering our country. The jobs they hold might otherwise be held by citizens or legal immigrants. The public service they use impose burdens on our taxpayers. That's why our administration has moved aggressively to secure our borders more by hiring a record number of new border guards, by deporting twice as many criminal aliens as ever before, by cracking down on illegal hiring, by barring welfare benefits to illegal aliens.
0: Bill Clinton bragging about deporting twice as many illegal immigrants as anyone ever had before him. Twice as many as a Democrat who got two terms. If Bill Clinton bragged about deporting people in the modern Democrat Party,
3: he should be behind bars.
0: They'd want to lock him up. And that's the point. People have not changed. The Democrat Party has. Why? Because their money is coming from other places now. The climate thing dried up. The most prominent climate change activist you know is Greta Thunberg. She's now doing the kill the Jews, death to Israel thing. That's what she's doing. She's walking around in a headscarf, doing the free Palestine, blow Israel off the map thing. Screw the Zionists. That's what she's doing. Like, she actually just quit climate change as the face of the movement because they knew it was a grift and nobody cared about it. And every single piece of temperature-related data that's come out in the last 20 years has contradicted every single thing Al Gore said. And every one of those other grifters who said we had 6 years to live, like AOC.
4: AOC is a dope.
0: Now, I want to correct myself because AOC said we had 10 years to live, just to be clear. And that was 12 years ago.
5: Bingo, man. Bingo.
0: But the biggest fools errand the Democrats run is, like I said, for all the culture war garbage, for all the climate change garbage, okay, that's where the money came from. That's why they pushed it. Donors control their party. Okay? It's the donors who picked Kamala Harris as the presidential nominee. When Joe Biden announced he was dropping out of the race, they didn't have a primary where the voters picked it. They didn't have a convention where the superdelegates put it to a floor vote. They literally had an announcement the day Biden dropped out that Kamala was going to be the nominee. That was it. Game, set, match. Okay, and then the Democrats told you they were protecting democracy, and that's why she was running.
4: Don't pee on my leg and tell me it's raining.
0: But in any event, they're not peeing on your leg and telling you it's raining. They're not longer peeing and saying it's climate change. They've backed off climate change. Okay, and they've moved on to other culture war issues because that's where the money comes from. Transing kids is a big deal. It is a big deal to liberal donors. It's an 80-20 issue nationwide. 80% of people do not think it's good. 80% of people do not think biological men should compete against women. Over 89% believe biological men do not belong in the women's room. But the Democrats continue to tell you that you might as well be a slave owner with those views because they're outdated and you're standing in the way of the march of progress. Except slavery was a genuine scourge on our country. It was not a manufactured civil rights movement. Like, guys throwing on a dress and saying they deserve abortion care is not a real argument, because here's a pro tip: men can't have babies.
6: He knows what he's talking about.
0: Okay, and that's something we've agreed on for as long as time. Mr. Rogers won multiple Emmys singing about it.
7: Only girls can be the mommies. Only boys can be the daddies. Yes, sir.
0: Okay, that's Mr. Rogers again. If he sang that in the modern Democrat Party,
3: he should be behind bars.
0: They'd want to lock him up. But here is James Tallarico, your Senate candidate in Texas, telling you the trans community needs abortion care too.
8: Not even close.
0: They can't get pregnant. Guys, if men could get pregnant from having sex with other men, every prison in America would have a massive maternity ward.
4: He's a lousy dad, but he's right.
0: But here is Tallarico, abortions for trans people, clip 18.
1: Before we go further, I want to acknowledge that our trans community needs abortion care too. Defending trans Texans is something we have to do every day at the state capitol. And you better believe I'll be giving sermons on that too.
0: Oh, God.
8: These people are crazy. I'm telling you, they're crazy.
0: Now, he knows trans people don't need abortion care. Like Tim Walz knew that boys didn't need tampons in the middle school bathroom because they biologically can't get their period. But there's a lot of lobbyist money out there that says they can. Why? Because that lobbyist money means these kids have to take more drugs and puberty blockers that chemically castrate them. It means they have to get more of the surgeries and the gender reaffirming care. That's what they call it. What a cute creative term for chopping off your junk. Nah, it's gender affirming care. You don't understand. Our 3-year-old, who'd have no idea what his gender even was if we didn't convince him he was trapped in the wrong body, was told so many times by his parents that he was trapped in the wrong body that by the age of 5, he wanted a surgery and we had no choice but to get it for him. Because, you know, if your 5-year-old wants something, clearly they know what's best for them. I mean, guys, think about that. If a little girl was 5 and wanted a boob job, she couldn't get one because she's not old enough. But if she wanted a penis, you'd actually go out there and give her one in the name of gender affirming care. I mean,
9: I'm sick and tired of all this bullshit.
0: But the Democrats are running on this. Like, that's going on out in Seattle. It's going on out in L.A. It's happening here in New York. You know, Kamala Harris famously got destroyed in the 2024 election because of the Donald Trump ad where he said Kamala Harris is for they, them, and Donald Trump is for you. And do you remember that famous ad where she bragged about changing the gender of inmates on the taxpayer's dime?
10: When I was attorney general, I learned that the California Department of Corrections, which was a client of mine, I didn't get to choose my clients.
11: Right, a client of the attorney general.
10: A client she of the attorney hot. General, right. Of the Office of Attorney General, that they were standing in the way of surgery.
11: For prisoners.
10: For prisoners. And there was a specific case. And when I learned about the case, I worked behind the scenes to not only make sure that that transgender woman got the services she was deserving. So it wasn't only about that case. I made sure that they changed the policy in the state of California so that every transgender inmate in the prison system would have access to the medical care that they desired and need.
0: My God.
12: What sort of sad, twisted, and tiny leftist echo chamber does that woman belong to?
0: She belongs to the echo chamber where the money keeps coming in. That's the point.
13: Paying in cash.
0: That's the point. Okay, Kamala Harris lost the 2024 election because Trump did a massive air buy on NFL Sunday around this country and ran that commercial on loop. Because no serious person thinks we should be using taxpayer dollars and changing laws so a rapist who winds up in a men's prison can claim he's a woman and go to the female prison instead. I mean, Kamala Harris.
14: You're an idiot.
0: But the policy, as disastrous as it was, didn't go away. And that's why when the DNC finally released its autopsy last week, they didn't touch on a lot of the stuff that cost them the election. Why? Because their donors are still paying.

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1: That they desired and need.
2: My God.
3: What sort of sad, twisted, and tiny leftist echo chamber does that woman belong to?
2: She belongs to the echo chamber where the money keeps coming in. That's the point.
4: Paying in cash.
2: That's the point. Okay, Kamala Harris lost the 2024 election because Trump did a massive air buy on NFL Sunday around this country and ran that commercial on loop. Because no serious person thinks we should be using taxpayer dollars and changing laws so a rapist who winds up in a men's prison can claim he's a woman and go to the female prison instead. I mean, Kamala Harris.
3: You're an idiot.
2: But the policy, as disastrous as it was, didn't go away. And that's why when the DNC finally released its autopsy last week, they didn't touch on a lot of the stuff that cost them the election. Why? Because their donors are still paying for it.
5: It costs a lot of money to run for political office.
2: So you understand, a guy like James Tallarico is going to have $100 million given to him from woke white people in New York and California who have no connection to the priorities of voters on the ground in Texas. And these woke white people are going to get so much air cover from the media telling them this is the hottest guy ever. James Tallarico is changing the face of politics. Do you remember when they told you with a straight face that Tim Walz was redefining masculinity? Tim Walz, who if he wasn't in politics would be a Richard Simmons impersonator, who had the arm movements of an inflatable guy outside a car wash. Okay, they said he was the new face of masculinity. And they didn't believe it. But they were all in on it because that was the marching order sent into the huddle by the culture warriors who donated $1.5 billion to Kamala Harris's campaign. And that's why we're in the position we're in now, where Texas has a guy who's going to get his ass handed to him. Because no matter what you think of Ken Paxton, at no point in the next 5 months is he going to tell you to go vegan to save the environment and that God is wearing a dress. You know who will tell you that? The Democrat Party, because that's what their donors want.
6: They don't know what the f*** they're doing. Do you understand that?
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0: This is maybe the favorite thing I've heard in media this week. MSNBC had a guy on by the name of Mark McKinnon. I don't know Mark McKinnon. I grew up with Chris McKinnon. He went to my high school. We used to drink on the bleachers all the time. I hope he's doing well. I loved Chris McKinnon. But here is Mark McKinnon on MSNBC trying to claim with a straight face that James Tallarico can out-Bible the Republicans.
1: You're a stupid man!
0: Okay, the guy that says God is a non-binary woman is going to out-Bible. This is bananas. Listen to this clip. This is clip 19.
2: Every cycle comes around and I hear from media and friends that say, oh, you know, this time it's the rising tide, blue wave. And I'm usually the one tapping the brakes. But I think that there's a perfect storm lining up here. First of all, just a bad environment for Republicans in general. Secondly, an exceptional candidate in James Tallarico. And third, I think a really unpopular Republican nominee in Ken Paxton. This is going to be a good versus evil. And I think that Tallarico is just a different kind of candidate. He talks about values, and he can out-Bible the Republicans.
0: He can out-Bible the Republicans?
3: You can't handle the truth!
0: Not, says right there.

0: In the Bible, Mary almost had an abortion with Jesus. This is Tallarico's real words. I'll play them for you in the next segment. He literally says with a straight face that Mary had to consent to have Jesus. The angel gave her a choice. Like, this is real. Like, it's not something I write for my comedy show. I'm not that creative. This guy is cuckoo for Cocoa Puffs. But it pays well with the donors, and that's why we have a guy who basically is Gato O'Rourke.
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3: News. I'm Therese Crowley. Sources confirmed to Fox, U.S. and Iran negotiators have agreed to a 60-day memo of understanding to extend the ceasefire and launch negotiations on Iran's nuclear program pending the president's approval. Mines would reportedly have to be removed from the Strait of Hormuz. Outgoing California Governor Gavin Newsom endorses L.A. Mayor Karen Bass in Tuesday's election. The surging Republican former reality star Spencer Pratt tells Fox.
4: Not only did they work together in their negligence in burning down 7,000 houses and 12 people alive, but they're both complicit in laundering, what, $24 billion to actually increase homelessness?
3: Pratt says his common sense resonates with voters. Vice President J.D. Vance with a commencement address at the Air Force Academy, Colorado Springs, commenting on AI, says decisions over life and death must be made by humans, not machines. 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

0: It is Fox Across America with Jimmy Failla. They're playing the late, great Biz Markie. He is no longer with us. And I know that because if he was, he'd be in the lineup for the America 250 concert. It's a lot of people from that era. And joining us now, a two sports star who was covering a lot of these bands in that era on MTV.
1: Are you Judge DeFriend?
0: Kennedy's back.
1: My nickname in high school.
0: Bang. Good to see you.
1: Jim.
0: Did you see the American?
1: You're so tan.
0: This is a fake one.
1: I thought you were Lawrence Jones.
0: I thought it was Jimmy Kimmel doing Carmelone.
1: Yeah, exactly.
0: They're like, wait a minute, that's not Jimmy Failla. Mm-hmm. What's happening? We were having a laugh. Victor, my producer, had sent me over the lineup for America 250.
1: Yeah.
0: Young MC is in the lineup. Very exciting.
1: Mm-hmm.
0: Morris Day and the Times say they've dropped out. Young MC now says he dropped out. CNC Music Factory. They're in the lineup.
1: Okay.
0: Martina McBride, the Commodores, but I don't know if that's with Lionel Richie.
1: I think you need
0: Lionel
1: Richie. Of course you do.
0: Isn't he kind of the face of the franchise?
1: Well, he was.
0: And he kind of went solo.
1: Oh, American Idol. Yeah. Wow. Dancing on the ceiling. I'm Lionel Richie. Yeah.
0: Pulled a Bobby Brown and left New Edition, but he didn't smoke crack.
1: Not yet. It's 250.
0: Come on.
1: It's the year we pick things up. Another quarter millennium of freedom.
0: I love this so much. I'm excited. I know you're amped up.
1: I cannot wait.
0: Mm-hmm. But I do truly
1: Olympics, World Cup.
0: Oh, we're just
1: 250, all of it.
0: It's all happening.
1: Yes.
0: It's all going down with the K-Train. I feel like every big artist should want to be a part of this. They won't because there's a Trump association. But I think something like America 250.
1: I'm taking my ball and going, huh.
0: Yeah, I'm not going there. But I think America 250 is not about four particular years. It's about 250 of them.
1: Amen, it is.
0: And that's
1: and
0: why
1: he happens to be the president, and yeah. That's what burns their balls.
0: Oh, so hard. Jackson Dart brought him on stage.
1: Yeah.
0: They'll never forgive the guy.
1: Jackson Dart is racist. He's a misogynist. He loves pedophiles.
0: I love the idea that it's so burnt their balls that mm-hmm. he did that. Because if you imagine the things NFL players are doing on a daily basis that aren't getting called out by anyone in the media.
1: He assaulted his wife in an elevator and knocked her unconscious.
0: They're like, but more importantly, he didn't bring up the president. Yeah. And you know what else
1: Let's throw him a parade.
0: You know what else is so
1: Where's
0: lazy?
1: Where's Ray Carruth when you need him?
0: Oh, Ray. I'll tell you, think about Ray Carruth, man. He was basically quietly the second incarnation of OJ, as horrible as that sounds. Mm-hmm. He was a all-pro Carolina Panther who killed his wife.
1: Yeah, and he sure did.
0: Didn't get a tenth of the coverage Jackson Dart got.
1: Nope.
0: Think about that.
1: Nope.
0: Dude, Dante Stallworth was once in such a horrific DUI that he killed multiple people, and he was suiting up a week later.
1: Unfollow him? He follows me on Instagram, and every once in a while, he goes through and likes like 10 of my posts at a time.
0: Is that true?
1: I'm like, all right, Dante.
0: All right, well, just feel free to designate a drive for once
1: yeah,
0: in your
1: no
0: life.
1: Kidding.
0: I mean, normally we need to get you a designated driver, but
1: I'm not asking for a ride to LaGuardia this weekend, Dante.
0: Yeah. If Dante's leaving the bar, try to get someone safer like Tiger Woods. We're talking to Kennedy. It's all silly. And we do all kinds of comedy. So I just got back from the Hawkins Amphitheater out in Reno. Mm-hmm. If you're listening on KKFT and KSVL.
1: Then you better be.
0: Kennedy is going to be there October 24th. I have this on really good authority that she's going to be there at the Bartley Ranch. So you're going to be outdoors watching the K-Train tell dirty jokes in the park like a sex offender.
1: Yeah,
0: because that's
1: right.
0: How it works. I did my act in that park for the second year in a row and felt like I should have showed up in a white van because you're outside doing dirty stuff. But it's a good vibe and you get to hang with the K-Train and you

0: can get tickets and you can go and you can be in Reno. It is October. And the one beauty of Reno in October is you can do an outdoor comedy show.
1: Oh, good. I can't wait. I love Reno. I have a lot of experience in Reno from the time I was 16. My dad took me for my 16th birthday. He got me a fake ID so we could gamble. And I won like $400, and I thought I was the richest person in my high school. So, Jim, I'm in Naples, Florida this weekend at Off the Hook Comedy Club.
0: Yeah, you are.
1: We added a fourth show on Saturday.
0: I love Off the Hook.
1: Yeah, so I've never been to Naples.
0: You're going to love it so much. It's Byron Donalds' district.
1: Amazing.
0: The last time
1: he better show up, Byron.
0: The last time I was there, he did show up with Erica Donalds, and they saw the rowdiest show in the world.
1: Nice.
0: A show that was delayed because the MC was in a fight with a stripper and showed up an hour and a half late.
1: When you say the MC, you are honest with people that you don't have an opener, right? Like that. The MC was you.
0: It was actually Ryan Reese. I'm going to bring it up with him when he's on the show. Ryan was down in Florida and was dating a girl that I think worked as a bit of a dancer.
1: And he found out the hard way?
0: No, he knew. I mean, he knew. No, Ryan is looking for love in all the wrong places. He's a guy that goes to flash dancers with an engagement ring just in case.
1: Oh, little buddy.
0: Yeah, yeah. And
1: she really likes me, though. I know she does.
0: We're spending Christmas together, really?
1: Real feelings.
0: Yeah, I'm going by the club. We're spending Christmas together.
1: Yeah, exactly.
0: Christmas Eve at the strip club.
1: And a lot of ones, Ryan.
0: Yes, but that was the last time I was in Naples, and I love Naples so much, and I'm going to give you the greatest cigar bar in the world to go to, and you're going to love it so much. No, Naples is amazing. We're talking to Kennedy, if you're just joining us.
1: I'm also going to be at Bricktown Comedy Club in Tulsa, Oklahoma, June 19th and 20th.
0: Hold on a second. If you're listening on KRMG in Tulsa, Levi May, you dirtbag. The K-Train's coming to town. We got to work out some
1: June
0: hits.
1: June 19th
0: you
1: get and 20th. On,
0: Let's do it. You got to get on the morning show because they'll love that. And the KRMG audience.
1: I would love that. I love Tulsa. I went to Tulsa for the first time when I was 5.
0: Do you know who lives?
1: And I've never been the same.
0: Do you know who lives in Tulsa? Someone we love. And he runs.
1: Garth Brooks?
0: He owns and runs the Outsiders Museum. He owns the house where they filmed the movie. Danny Boy O'Connor from House of Pain.
1: Oh, really?
0: Yes, Danny Boy's in Tulsa.
1: No way.
0: He is like the actual Tulsa king. I know.
1: What a legend.
0: Yes, he's the greatest dude ever. He'll be at your show, 100%.
1: Oh, that's so Kat Von D. Like, I love these stories of people who became famous and then they're like, they realize that LA and New York are just too expensive and they can be bad for your soul.
0: Yeah, they're vapid.
1: So they move to parts of the country. So Kat Von D moved to the town just outside of the town where I'm from in southern Indiana.
0: Wow.
1: And my friend's like, oh, Kat Von D bought that place. I'm like, good for her.
0: That's amazing.
1: Like, finally, those of us who've grown up loving parts of the country that have long been overlooked, like, we see the beauty. And I'm glad people like Danny Boy are really embracing that.
0: No idea. We're talking to Kennedy. I'm going to give you the greatest piece of intel. Okay. Danny Boy took me to a place. You know, we love to get steak on the road.
1: Hells yeah.
0: It's called The Sputter. The Sputter in Tulsa, Oklahoma. And they have like their oil wells out front where they famously struck oil. They have like the pumps and everything like that.
1: It.
0: And it is a real old school wood panel steakhouse.
1: Dang.
0: That's like vintage Tulsa. It's not like new and they tried to make it look vintage. Mm-hmm. It's OJ. You're going to love. You have no idea.
1: Excellent.
0: Come on. Go see the K-Train, Bricktown Comedy Club down in Tulsa. The one warning.
1: Let's cosplay as the Ewings.
0: The one warning I'll give you for either of our shows. We do quite well, but nothing we say will ever be as funny. Is Jill Biden telling a CBS News camera she had no idea that the guy she saw at the debate that night was representative of her husband's...
1: I thought he was having a stroke. Like, I'm going to admit it right now. I didn't do anything about it. You know, didn't call the paramedics, didn't take him to the hospital, didn't make sure that he had a bear aspirin.
0: I just
1: let him malinger on stage for another hour and a half, assuming he was about to die.
0: And then brought him
1: Aren't
0: on.
1: Aren't I amazing?
0: And then brought him on stage at a rally and chanted 4 more years.
1: Yeah.
0: That's how convinced she was he was having a stroke.
1: Yeah, she was hoping he was having a stroke. That was not the downside. That was the upside for her.
0: I remember.
1: That's like when you scratch the last winning number on a scratch ticket and you're like, holy hell, I just won $3,000.
0: What?
1: And like that last time, you're like, ah. And then she realized like, oh, that wasn't a 4. Damn it. I never win at nothing.
0: Do you remember writing in the Daily Mail that she was like just kind of nuts and like she got so obsessed with the trappings of the presidency that she was pretending everything was fine?
1: Yeah, Air Force One for her was a private jet.
0: Yes.
1: And it was an entree to the world that she had been plotting for decades.
0: Yes.
1: Finally got there and she was like, you know, this walking corpse that I'm married to is not going to be a one-termer.
2: Yep.
1: Like, our entire family has been compromised. I'm the only one who wasn't keistering diamonds out of Moscow. Like, I played the legit game, and I don't care if I put him in the grave. I'm going to stay first lady.
0: Amen. And she didn't care because, again, if your husband does need some type of elder oversight, where better to get it than in the White House?
1: The Nurse Ratched, Dr. Jill Biden.
0: So give me this, because we all know what's happening here. She's trying to paint herself as a sympathetic figure because they have a book to sell. So she's saying like, oh, I had no idea. Yeah. And, you know, I'm one of the good guys here. Knowing full well, how many clips have we played on the show from Joe Biden, the only president who quits talking in the middle of a sentence because he's done.
1: Yeah.
0: He's just done. Do you remember this clip?
1: And then he'll stop talking and then go, come on, man.
0: Listen to this clip, okay?
1: Which I do all the time.
0: I know. We all do
1: that. If I lose my train of thought, doesn't matter if it's in the middle of a heated conversation with one of my daughters, if we're coming up with a place for dinner with my fiance, or if I'm on the five. If I lose my train of thought, I just look mad and go, come on, man. And then people are like, oh.
0: We better get it together over here.
1: Dude, do something wrong.
0: So the direct quote is, and she said these words in May of 2026. She said she had never seen him like that before or since. Okay, so I'm just going to submit to you this Joe Biden clip from March of 2020. Okay, tell me if this sounds like a man
1: then
0: who's never been seen.
1: Former vice president, not yet president.
0: In a state of cognitive compromise.
3: You know, the rapidly rising
0: that was his answer on the daily COVID numbers. Mm-hmm. The rapidly rising
1: And that's 2020 or 2021?
0: Yeah. No, that's 2020. This is 2020. This is also, this is 19. This clip is this old. Remember this clip?
4: We hold these truths to be self-evident. All men and women created by, go, you know the thing.

0: train of thought. I just look mad and go, come on, man. And then people are like, oh.
1: We better get it together over here.
0: Dude, do something wrong?
1: So the direct quote is, and she said these words, in May of 2026, she said she had never seen him like that before or since. Okay, so I'm just going to submit to you this Joe Biden clip from March of 2020, okay? Tell me if this sounds like a man who's never been seen.
0: Former vice president, not yet president.
1: In a state of cognitive compromise.
2: You know, the rapidly rising I don't know.
1: Mm-hmm. What's his answer on the daily COVID numbers? Mm-hmm. The rapidly rising
0: And that's 2020 or 2021?
1: Yeah. No, that's 2020. This is 2020. This is also, this is 19. This clip is this old. Remember this clip?
3: We hold these truths to be self-evident. All men and women created by, you know the thing.
0: You know the thing? Come on. I don't even have to finish. You know it.
1: And she,
0: that's an insult to you.
1: She gets on TV.
0: Seen him like that.
1: And what did she do? This is so good.
0: But I love that they're replaying on loop the rally.
1: Yes.
0: Where she's like, you did so, and he's just standing there with mouth agape. Like,
1: hold on, Josh, play this. Clip 7. Listen to this, clip 7.
4: Joe, you did such a great job. You answered every question. You knew all the facts. Let me ask the crowd, what did Trump do?
0: They want to say nothing. He didn't have to do anything. Your husband buried his own campaign.
1: You know the best part of it? She said she had a stroke. He thought he had a stroke. Yet she was willing to bring him to that rally afterwards, as we said. Mm-hmm. And she fought to the death to keep him on the ticket.
0: That was all her.
1: Yes.
0: That's
1: why they're not, to this day, she's not talking to Nancy Pelosi. They hate each other.
0: Kamala Harris. There better be some Nancy Pelosi and Kamala Harris dirt in the book. There's not, because we would have heard about it by now.
1: Yeah, that would have been the excerpt. Yeah. Instead of I'm sympathetic figure, I thought Joey, you know, he was hitting it twice a day. You guys, there, this guy was virile. He was a, that's Ooh. What they were saying. Chris Murphy, who used to go on TV from Connecticut and do the old, no, you got to see him behind closed doors. The interns can't even keep up with the guy. If you show up.
0: Yeah, Joe Scarborough.
1: Yeah. Oh, I play that clip all the time. That's my favorite clip ever. This, like, that's what I mean. Do you remember when, like, Nickelodeon had You Can't Do That on Television and they slimed people? Mm-hmm. We need to bring back sliming people on TV. If you say something that's so demonstrably, absurdly false, you should be subjected to some type of societal ridicule. Like this clip right here. This is a man, this Joe Scarborough I'm going to play you, is him talking in the days before Biden is physically forced off the ticket because of his debate performance. So this is before the debate, to be clear, okay? Before the debate, okay?
5: Start your tape now, because I'm about to tell you the truth. And F you if you can't handle the truth.
0: Oh.
5: This version of Biden, intellectually, analytically, is the best Biden ever. Not a close second. And I've known him for years. The Brzezinskis have known him for 50 years. If it weren't the truth, I wouldn't say it.
1: Can I just play you a clip of the
0: best? Start the tape now.
1: Yeah. Can I play you the best Biden ever? Because this is Scarborough. This is the Biden that got on TV that night. Are you ready?
6: Mm-hmm. Making sure that we're able to make every single solitary person eligible for what I've been able to do with the dealing with everything we have to do with, look, if we finally beat Medicare.
7: Thank you, President Biden, President Trump.
1: And do you remember the Trump soundbite is the greatest soundbite ever. Yeah. Here's Trump. Ready?
8: I really don't know what he said at the end of that sentence. I don't think he knows what he said either.
1: I mean, and you can hear that actually Trump is restrained there because he realizes this is a sad situation.
0: Yeah, but that was Susie Wiles in action. Like he had Susie Wiles' voice in his head going, let him bury himself right now.
1: Stay out of
0: the way. Don't say anything. Yeah. Let him do the damage.
1: Stay out of the way. Ah, Jill Biden, if only she could. We got more Kennedy. Don't go anywhere.
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0: they're playing the Arctic Monkeys. No, they're not. They're playing Cage the Elephant. I got excited because we bump it on the Arctic Monkeys. Wrong animal band. You got to get them right in the presence of an iconic MTV VJ like Kennedy, who is still in studio.
1: Still here, Jim.
0: Talking about comedy tours, and we came to a second realization that nothing we can ever say will be as creative as the idea of running a vegan senator in Texas who says God is a woman. I mean, could you write that? If I was like, right, I couldn't write that. I wouldn't scheme out that idea for a sketch. That's bananas.
1: No, because he makes Beto O'Rourke, James Tallarico makes Beto O'Rourke look like Sylvester Stallone in First Blood.
0: Patrick Swayze in Roadhouse, little lady killer. And Tallarico, I've been playing the clips for a day and a half. We had a lot of Texan callers yesterday because I don't know what's more disqualifying, being a vegan in Texas or saying God is non-binary. He also has a clip, by the
2: way. Well, there's six genders. I didn't know this. I thought there was just two. And then I found out that there was six.
1: It's like, yeah, that's a winner. That's an 80-20 issue there, buddy.
0: I have a clip of him saying abortion is in the Bible because the angel asked Mary if she wanted to go through with the virgin birth.
1: Okay. That's not necessarily abortion. And this is from a seminarian. I got in a little trouble yesterday.
0: Yeah, you did.
1: I said on the five that he put the semen in seminary.
0: Yeah, you did. You know,
1: like, that's not how you spell it.
0: Do you know how I found out? I was doing an interview on WVMT in Burlington, Vermont, one of our legendary affiliates.
1: Oh, yeah.
0: And the morning show was like, let's go to the calls. People want to talk to Jimmy. And the first guy goes, that Kennedy has a filthy mouth. And he told me the story. I was like, this is amazing. Yeah, it is. That's why you go see Kennedy at Off the Hook in Naples this weekend.
1: Why
0: you go see her at the Bricktown Comedy Club. And yes, in Reno. And so when you get done in Reno, you're going to drive literally one exit down the highway, which is about a mile, to Sparks. And you're going to go to Gambie's.
1: Get Dante Stallworth to give me a ride.
0: You go to Gambie's. They're going to give you a sausage stuffed mushroom, a porterhouse steak.
1: That sounds incredible. And how about a boulevardier?
0: No, and they put out a cigarette on your face while you eat. It's great.
1: It is Reno. Yeah, so, that's part of the prefix menu.
0: We're not talking about a nice cigarette either. They're doing it Reno style. But we love them. Do we ever. Shout out to the K-Train.
1: Woo!
0: Download the Kennedy Saves the World podcast every day. 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And I'll be back on her podcast the end of the week this week for a little Friday happy hour. 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
12: U.S. officials confirming to Fox News that American and Iranian negotiators have reached a 60-day ceasefire extension, a memorandum of understanding.
11: Fox's Trey Yingston, Tel Aviv.
12: The question now is whether or not President Trump and Iran's Supreme Leader Mujtaba Khamenei will sign off to move this deal forward. As part of the current framework, we are told this would extend the ceasefire and open the Strait of Hormuz. The issue of Iran's nuclear program would be pushed down the road, and already we're starting to see a splinter in the positions, at least announced by Iranian state media and announced by President Trump.
11: The U.S. and Iranian officials have drawn different red lines on Iran's nuclear

0: nuclear program. The framework would launch negotiations on those details. A top Pakistani diplomat expected in Washington tomorrow. This just hours after more of what CENTCOM calls defensive strikes, intercepting five Iranian drones that were threatening ships. The U.S. also hitting a site where a sixth drone was about to be launched. Pushback on ICE from the Massachusetts governor, releasing new guidance for schools, hospitals, and churches dealing with immigration agents.
1: The guidance from Democratic Governor Maura Healey includes barring access to areas like classrooms and offices at schools, child care providers, higher education institutions, and places of worship unless a valid judicial warrant or order is presented. The same goes for student information and that of patients in healthcare settings. Healey has been critical of the Trump administration's immigration policies.
2: They're going after people who aren't safety threats. And they're still making people afraid.
1: Homeland Security officials defend the use of administrative warrants, saying they're used only when a person has received a final order of removal from an immigration judge.
0: Fox's Tanya J. Powers. This is protests continue at one migrant detention facility in New Jersey. DHS Secretary Mark Mullen tells Fox.
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0: Michigan Governor Gretchen Whitmer considered a potential presidential candidate.

0: care providers, higher education institutions, and places of worship, unless a valid judicial warrant or order is presented. The same goes for student information and that of patients in healthcare settings. Healy has been critical of the Trump administration's immigration policies.
1: They're going after people who aren't safety threats. And they're still making people afraid.
0: Homeland Security officials defend the use of administrative warrants, saying they're used only when a person has received a final order of removal from an immigration judge.
2: Fox's Tanya J. Powers. This is protests continue at one migrant detention facility in New Jersey. DHS Secretary Mark McMullen tells Fox.
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1: Michigan Governor Gretchen Whitmer, considered a potential presidential candidate, will not run for president in 2028, at least. The term-limited Democrat confirming during an annual conference she'll take a break and not jump right into something. A dog owner due before a judge in Florida after a neighbor was killed.
2: Deputies in Broward County, Florida now have Linda Cutler in custody on a manslaughter charge. She's the owner of two dogs seen on a video mauling a woman to death earlier this month. Officers found Cutler at a hotel in Melbourne Beach. Sheriff Wayne Ivey was at the jail to greet her.
3: Hope you enjoyed your time at the beach.
4: Oh, yeah.
3: Because you're not going to be going back.
4: Okay. What is the purpose of that?
3: A woman's dead and two dogs are about to be euthanized because of your uselessness.
2: Cutler reportedly told investigators she knew her fence had holes and that the dogs had aggressive histories. In Miami, Eben Brown, Fox News.
1: A man in Missouri facing multiple charges after a boat crash.
5: Investigators in Hickory County, Missouri say 39-year-old Michael Stock crashed his boat on Pomme de Terre Lake Sunday, allegedly refusing to bring injured passengers back to shore to be treated after the crash, then ditching the boat and his passengers before cops got to him. He's facing multiple counts, including felony, second-degree kidnapping, assault, and leaving the scene of an accident involving physical injury. Police are also looking at whether alcohol was involved in the crash. Boaters are always urged to avoid alcohol, to follow navigation laws, and immediately seek help after any accident on the water. The investigation remains ongoing.
1: Fox's Jeff Manasso. Just getting word one of hockey's best has died. Claude Lemieux, a four-time Stanley Cup champion, was 60. There's no word yet on a cause of death. Monday night, he was the Montreal Canadiens' torchbearer before Game 3 of the Eastern Conference Final. Stocks turning mixed, the Dow's.
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0: just rocking out to that Van Halen guitar bed. Third and final hour of Fox Across America with Jimmy Failla. Byron Donalds in the on deck circle. He is, of course, the leading candidate for governor in the great state of Florida. He is going to react to the news that we have a 60-day framework of a deal with Iran that the stock market seems to appreciate somewhat. And, of course, today being the maiden voyage of the Trump accounts, which is a big damn deal. Because when you get on the show, you understand I am a guy, former New York City cab driver, that is rooting for that rising tide to lift all boats. And what the Trump accounts do, whether you're black, white, Hispanic, Muslim, Asian, gay, straight, Pokemon, Pikachu, does not matter. Okay, every child born between 2025 and 2028, thank you to the Trump accounts, is going to get $1,000 from the government that the parents can then seed with additional money. And if these accounts are adequately funded, every child born in America right now, due to the compounding interest they make from investing in the stock market, will turn 18 and have close to $40,000 or $50,000 in the bank. Now, if they can continue to fund those accounts at the same levels, every one of those kids will have about $1 million when they turn to the age of 60. So it's the power of compounding interest, and it's the access to the free markets that a lot of people don't have if they're on the lower end of the socioeconomic scale or they're just not financially literate. I mean, how many people do you know? How many people do I know that are young in their 20s and spend so much money on avocado toast and iPhones and experiences they can post on social media that they don't actually save money? And the truth is, if you start investing at a young age, you don't need to start with a lot of money to end up with an absolute ton of money.
1: When you're right, you're right, and you're right.
0: You just got to throw it in there and forget you ever did and let the compounding interest go to work over time. You know, it's like something funny Tony Robbins once said when he was on Fox News Saturday night with me. He's like, do you know if every single time you bought an iPhone, there's 16 models, you put $1,000 in the S&P 500 instead, he's like, you would have literally over $1.5 million right now if you had invested in the S&P 500 during the same window of time that we've been using the iPhone. That's bananas. And in theory, what did it really cost you to do that? The 15 to 20 grand that you otherwise have blown on a phone that's sitting in your pocket right now. Granted, you have access to email, hooray, social media. That's killing the quality of everything. But you could add big money instead. So I love the Trump accounts because it's yet another fundamental example of how this guy is governing for all Americans, but especially the ones on the lower end of the economic scale. Democrats like to tell you it's a grift. He's selling us out to his big money buddies. But the reality is no tax on tips does not help the big money buddies. It helps the working class. No tax on Social Security does not help the big money buddies. The Trump RX account that slashed prescription drugs at the most dramatic level since they started recording the index on a monthly basis, that's not a handout to the rich people. That's a handout to the people who need it. Okay, the Trump accounts. It's not so much that they're giving money to newborn children, which sounds gracious and benevolent. It's that they're forcing a conversation around financial literacy. Every single one of these Democrats that tells you they're here to save the little guy are harming the little guy. Every single one of them. Why? Because they're saying, hey, if you made it to the age of 30 or 40 and you don't know what you're doing, let the government give you free stuff. That's the real problem here. It's those people who were responsible, who worked hard and created things and got rich. They have too much money. You deserve their money. I know you didn't do the work. I know you didn't innovate, persist, out-create, and hustle. But everybody gets a trophy. It's 2026. You're a loser. We should treat you like a winner. We need to tax Jeff Bezos more. That's what they do. That is the approach. When the truth is, life is expensive. Why? Because the government has spent us into oblivion. And when the government prints and spends money, it cheapens the strength of the American dollar, which means it costs you more money to buy goods that are already going up in price.
2: Thanks, big government weenuses.
0: You remember the old Milton Friedman line about inflation and how only the government can be responsible for it?
3: Inflation is made in Washington because only Washington can create money.

0: And any other attribution of to other groups of inflation is wrong. Consumers don't produce it. Producers don't produce it. The trade unions don't produce it. Foreign sheiks don't produce it. Oil imports don't produce it. What produces it is too much government spending and too much government creation of money and nothing else.
1: You get it? And what is a guy like Zoran Mamdani who wants to give you free everything? What does he represent? Too much government spending. Okay, and that government spending drives up the cost of everything. And their answer is, well, sheesh, cost of everything went up. I guess we need to spend more money.
2: That is financial lunacy.
1: Financial lunacy. What Donald Trump and Scott Bessent, to an extent, are doing today, he's your Treasury Secretary, is they are starting a conversation that everyone in this country should have had when they were a little kid. You know, the old, like, save it for a rainy day. Understand, if you're listening to me right now, you're a broke parent of a young kid. Okay, when my kid was born, we were banking out of a Nike shoebox, hoping to get rich enough to make it to the bank of Reebok. That's where I started in life. But smart people said, hey, throw a little money away. I was like, I don't have a little money. They're like, all right, well, throw 10 bucks away, throw 20, throw 80, throw 50, whatever you do. Okay, but understand, as broke as you might be listening to this right now, if your kid is one and you are broke, dirt poor broke, and you have a one-year-old, that one-year-old can have $1 million someday if you start throwing away 20 bucks, 50 bucks a month somehow between now and then. And you don't look at it as an investment in yourself. You look at it as an investment in them, an investment you might not even be around to watch them realize, but you want great things for your kid. And you might not be able to give them to your kid in real time because life has a way of punching you in the nuts and bills have a way of eating you up and work has a way of grinding you down. But the reality is compounding interest is something that gives young people a massive window to accumulate wealth, and they don't have to make money. Do you know how many people work for themselves in the trades, handyman, stuff like that, and they invest their money? And they didn't have, you know, a 20-year prime where they were making $2 million a year, okay? But they may have had, you know, 12 to 15 years where they put away 10 grand in the bank. And now all of a sudden, you know, retirement comes around and these guys have $1.5 million in the bank. And now they're doing stuff. And they didn't make a lot of money. And they didn't put away a ton of money. They put away some money. And that's the point of the Trump RX, or the Trump savings accounts anyway, is it's starting a conversation for every newborn about living towards a future version of yourself. Say this to my kid every damn day. I said, your whole life is a series of handoffs where a younger version of you is going to hand the baton to an older version of you. And you're going to want that older version of you to like the younger version when he gets his hands on the baton. Meaning if you make good decisions as a 20-year-old, when you meet the 30-year-old you, he's going to be so happy to meet you. And if you make good decisions as a 30-year-old, you're going to someday meet the 40-year-old and they're going to be on speaking terms. Guys, when my 20-something Jimmy Fallon handed the ball to 30-something Jimmy Fallon, like, they had to have, like, tasers. They had to have armed security. Like, it could have went in a lot of different directions, none of which were actually any good.
3: You do that again and I'll break every bone in your body.
1: But I realized from age 30 to 40, like, oh, wow, I can make some better decisions and get to 40 and be ahead of the game. And I bring this up because a lot of people will always say, oh, if I knew then what I know now. You know, if I knew when I was 21 what I know when I was 51. Okay, great. So now you're 51. But do you understand to the 71-year-old version of yourself? You are 21. You are the youngest you're ever going to be. Right now, everyone listening is the youngest they're ever going to be again. You're not going to get any younger than you are today. You're only going to get older. So if you live with that in mind and take advantage of the things you can do right now that you might not be able to do someday, I don't know. Okay, but the truth is you can do them right now, and that's why it's worth having that proactive conversation. Here is Scott Bessent announcing it. I'm telling you, this is one of the most consequential things a president has ever done in the history of this country. Clip 37.
4: President Trump is putting the American dream within the reach of every citizen, no matter the circumstances of their birth. And today, with the launch of the Trump Accounts app, that dream is now available in the palm of your hand. Designed by the U.S. Treasury and the National Design Studio, With infrastructure from both BNY and Robinhood, this groundbreaking new app will make it easy for millions of Americans to sign up, contribute, and watch their investments grow in value. Those who have already filled out IRS Form 4547 and registered for a Trump account will receive a notification the moment their account is ready to activate. For those who haven't yet filled out a Form 4547, and there's still time, I would encourage all parents to ensure their child has a Trump account and is set on the path to financial success. Your account will go live on July 4th, which is fittingly the 250th anniversary of our great nation.
1: Imagine that. Every newborn kid seeded $1,000 from the government that if their parents match it through that first 18-year window, you'll have $40,000, $50,000 in the bank. And if you continue to match it at the annual rate, you'll have $1 million when you're 60. Well, we're moving on now. We're moving on now. Do you get it? Okay. And the reason you don't hear about this on MSNBC or CNN is because they don't cover deliverables for the American people. They cover what they can tell you is the bad news for Trump. Oh, he's got this new reflecting pool. It's not the right shade of blue. I'm telling you, we've seen blue before in a reflecting pool. I don't know about this one. What's going on with the ballroom? He's building a ballroom. They got a UFC fight on the front lawn. Okay, and those things make great headlines on MSNBC and CNN, but they don't matter to you as much as your kids being seeded money to invest in their future. They don't matter to you as much as cutting taxes on tips, taxes on Social Security, or saving money on prescription drugs. But those are tangible improvements to the quality of life in this country. Securing the border, guys. We had 300,000 fentanyl poisoning deaths under Biden. Do you know how many people crossed the border illegally under Trump this year? Like zero. We've had quadruple months in a row where they recorded zero illegal border crossings. Plus, you've got Tom Homan shipping people back to their countries.
5: Get them out of here. Get them out.
1: And that's the point. Okay, Donald Trump is delivering for the quality of life of the American people at a rate you've actually never seen in your lifetime. And he may leave office with the vast majority of Americans, even Republicans, truly realizing it, because so much of the 24-hour news cycle revolves around selling you the sizzle instead of the steak. If it bleeds, it leads, that whole thing. So right now you're going to hear gas prices are too high, because they are. But they're going to go down when the war ends. But the media's job between now and then is to pretend there is no plan for it to end. It's never actually going to happen. Trump's out of control. He doesn't even know what the hell he's doing in the Republican Party. Okay, I have a clip here. I want you to hear this because it's one of the funniest things I've ever heard. Donald Trump has endorsed 118 people this year. 118 people in the primaries. His record is 118-0. He is 118-0. Okay, but do you know what the Democrats were saying as recently as 3 weeks ago, what the media was telling you? They were saying he lost his grip on the Republican Party.
6: Wrong.
1: Okay, but here they are with a straight face. This is Nicole Wallace on MSNBC, clip four.
7: At this very moment, Donald Trump's political career is spoiling faster than a box of Trump steaks left out in the sun. A brand new poll shows record levels of disapproval for the job that Donald Trump is doing as president, with key parts of his political coalition now completely turning on him.
1: So that's Nicole Wallace saying Donald Trump's political coalition is turning on him. Donald Trump's political coalition is now 118-0 when it comes to his endorsements.
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0: Bang! There it is. Fox Across America with Jimmy Failla. It is Thursday, which means the lovely ladies of Fox News Saturday Night are joining me in studio. Leo, Jen, and their criminal friend, Annie, back in the studio as we are now 2 days away from liftoff on the television side.
1: Hey.
0: Good to see everybody. Round of applause. We crushed it in the ratings last week, and we were told it was a holiday weekend, and we were dead.
1: I know. We were doing the show as if we're like, well, this is fine. This one's just for us.
0: It's
1: no one's actually going to see it.
0: Yeah.
2: Everyone saw it.
1: Uh-oh.
0: Everyone in the world saw it. So thank you to everybody who watched. We got to bounce back this weekend. We get Shannon Bream.
2: Yes.
0: That's a big deal. Shannon Bream, Aaron Berg,
2: true.
0: Ryan Reese, and Mike Baker. Talking about the CIA story. So let's just talk about this really quick, because I have Lincoln on tomorrow and I want to get his take on this. Lincoln's going to be on my Friday radio show. Mike Baker and the CIA, anyway, is supposedly tracking humans who are half alien.
1: Right.
0: That they
1: right.
0: mated with aliens.
1: Of course.
0: I mean, now, if you knew, Annie, I guess we'll start down your end. And you're, you know, you're running around the bar. It's at happy hour. I mean, you probably wouldn't mate with an alien, like a green-eyed, you know what I mean? Something we picture from a sci-fi movie. But if it's a human, that alien, meaning they have completely human characteristics and they just blend, couldn't it be possible that you would mate with an alien and just not know it?
2: I would say no, because remember how we were talking about AI dating and stuff? Like, to me, that's all in the same category.
0: You'd notice it.
2: Aliens, AI, there's got to be something off.
0: Well, we know not everyone notices it because Elon Musk has 12 babies. So they didn't know.
2: He's an alien.
0: Well, that's what I mean, Leo. Elon Musk, alien, yay or nay?
1: Yay, absolutely.
0: Right, probably is,
1: and
0: right?
1: I think that almost makes me want to disprove your point of you're like, well, obviously, if we're a bar and a little green alien, you wouldn't hook up with them. There are some people out there, Jimmy. I don't know how to like tell you this, but yes, they absolutely would. In fact, they would be more likely to do so.
0: Could you not look right at Mikey when you say that? I'm kidding. we're talking to Leo, Jen, and Annie, the ladies of Fox News Saturday Night. I'll ask Lincoln tomorrow, Jen, but I guess I'll ask you first. They do say there's someone for everyone.
2: Yeah, which is nice.
0: But are you telling me there's a version of this where E.T. is a rom-com?
1: There's people that dress up with like ears and a tail, and they find each other, and they find love.
2: Well, we watched a movie where a guy was a snowman, and he fell in love, so it can happen.
1: There was The Shape of Water was like she fell in love with like a fish man, and that won Best Picture. So there's an audience for it.
0: What was the movie with the computer? Her?
2: Her.
1: Yes, yes.
2: Yeah.
0: And he falls in love.
1: That wasn't even a corporeal figure. That was just a voice.
0: Wow, Annie, what is it like to know that someday you're going to be out there in the bars of America competing with computers for dates?
2: Should I just die now?
0: We've all been recommending it for quite some time, but you haven't listened. So I kid, Annie. So I think we're going to talk about alien breeding with Mike Baker.
2: Definitely.
0: Mm-hmm. I'm interested to see what he says, because he has admitted to a lot on our show.
1: Yeah.
0: A lot.
1: Yeah.
0: So I think we'll get something out of him.
1: I think we have a few people that would contact him after to sign up for the program. Be like, I will.
0: Oh, a few of the people who hang out at Langan's across the street?
1: Yeah. Yes.
0: Are you telling me Eddie isn't? No, I'm kidding. We shouldn't name names, but he'd be proud to be cited on the show. He would. There's no way around it.
1: True.
0: So we got that to look forward and a rowdy crowd. And if you want to meet the women of Fox News Saturday Night, you can get free tickets to be in our audience at foxacrossamerica.com.
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0: It's a phenomenal date. 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
1: Yep.
0: And the studio is gorgeous. It makes the show look a lot more credible than it is.
1: Yes.
0: So if you bring it, you're going to wow.
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8: Fox News, I'm John Saucier. American and Iranian negotiators have reached a tentative agreement to extend the ceasefire by another 60 days and launch talks on Iran's nuclear program. The president does still need to sign off on this reported memorandum of understanding. The Los Angeles mayoral race heating up. California Governor Gavin Newsom announcing today he's endorsing the incumbent mayor, Karen Bass. In an upcoming interview this Saturday on Fox's Saturday in America, Los Angeles mayoral candidate Spencer Pratt says he's not surprised. He says these two lawmakers are criminal partners.
9: Not only did they work together in their negligence in burning down 7,000 houses and 12 people alive, but they're both complicit in laundering what, $24 billion to actually increase homelessness.
8: The governor praised Mayor Bass for lowering homelessness and violent crime rates, as well as for working to bring back film production to the city. The mayoral primary is next Tuesday. 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

0: There it is, Fox Across America with Jimmy Failla. Fired up to talk to our next guest, superstar congressman, front runner to be the next governor in the great state of Florida, and the premier sports handicapper in all of political talk radio. You never get a bad bet out of Byron Donalds. Hey, man.
1: Good to be with you, Jimmy. And by the way, thank you for playing some of the King of Pops as my intro music for this segment. I appreciate that, Jimmy. It was a nice, melodious tone to start this interview.
0: It was rock with you. That's high praise. If they're giving you the King of Pop, that's like, it's respect coming from the control room, which also tells me that Josh and Mikey, who have gambling problems, have probably been betting on your NBA and NFL analysis on this show over the years.
1: Oh, man.
0: Crazy times.
1: How about those Knicks?
0: I was going to say, it's bananas. It's like the 90s again. We haven't been in the finals since 99. That was Marcus Camby. And before that, it was the Rockets in 94. Do you know when the Knicks went to the finals in 94? That was the year of the OJ chase.
1: Oh, yeah, I remember, because I remember as a kid, I'm watching the finals, and this is back for the young people in the audience. This is back, you know, on, I think my television was probably 13 inches or 19 inches. I can't even remember.
0: Nobody likes to show off, Byron. Go ahead.
1: No, come on now. I know, I was kidding. You had to mess with the rabbit ear antenna to get the reception right, and then they simulcast the OJ chase with the NBA finals, and they were like, yeah, we don't care nothing about Olajuwon and Patrick Ewing. Look at OJ. It's a crazy time, man.
0: That's how you know football is always going to be the biggest sport, is even during the NBA finals, just a player in his Bronco, the NFL's all-time leader in fleeing yardage, O.J. Simpson, takes precedent. Pretty crazy.
1: Fleeing yardage? This is what we're doing, man?
0: I guess.
1: Oh, man.
0: They keep stats of everything, BT. BD, let me tell you, BD, the stats for you in Florida looking good right now. Give me this, because I think a lot of what's happening right now is a nationwide thing, meaning the Republican Party is having very substantive conversations. Like Scott Bessent just announced these Trump accounts go into effect. You know, the app opens up today. That literally offers everybody in America, no matter what your political affiliation is or your socioeconomic background is, a seat at the table in terms of financial prosperity down the road. I mean, it's unprecedented in our country, is it not?
1: It is. I think that whether it's Scott Bessent or anybody at the White House, the president, his entire focus is on helping the American people keep more money in their pocket and building an economy that's durable for the future of our country. Mm-hmm. And, you know, they've been hard at work at that. Trump accounts is a part of that. Now you're going to have young people, infants in our country have an opportunity to begin saving early. Their parents can take those Trump accounts, add to them into the future. These are things that are going to help build the wealth effect in our country long term. So happy that that's getting started up. That passed actually last summer in one big, beautiful bill that was part of the president's agenda. So those accounts are here. And then listen, let's put the Trump accounts aside for a moment. President had an announcement last week. Mark Cuban came in, and we all know that Mark Cuban and the president don't always get along. Nope. But Mark Cuban came in to talk about Trump RX, about finding ways to push down the cost of prescription drugs in America. And so, Jimmy, part of, you know, my platform running for governor is that we're going to align Florida's procurement process and prescription drugs with Trump RX. So you have people on two sides of the political aisle saying, yes, Trump RX is a great solution to help push down the cost of prescription drugs for people in our country. And that's how you begin to make America more affordable, make Florida more affordable, help people build the wealth effect, young people with Trump accounts, Trump RX, pushing down drug costs.
0: Amen. We're talking to Byron Donalds. And it's spot on analysis in the sense that this is something that's not exclusive to one party or one tax bracket. If you are young, you have such a big window for compounding interest. And this starts a conversation around financial literacy that we haven't been having. But I think it's the same thing as you said with your policies as governor of Florida. Okay, you're gaining economically even in old age if you're paying less for prescription drugs, because that money winds up in your pocket now. So in its own way, Trump RX is like a Trump savings account, but it's usually a senior on the back end doing the savings.
1: 100%. All you're trying to do there is make sure they're not having to take money out of their nest egg or out of their Social Security check to pay for the things they need for quality of life. And so, look, at the end of the day, the entire agenda on the Republican side of the aisle has been about stabilizing the economy, pushing down costs, building the American dream again for people in our country. Contrast that with the Democrats. What are they even talking about? You know, they want to reopen borders. They want to talk to dictators and help prop up dictators around the globe. They have no real solutions. Oh, I get it. Now they want black athletes to like not come to the University of Florida or University of Tennessee or Texas A&M so they can like fulfill their athletic dreams. I mean, the Democrats are not serious about the policies that are going to impact our country, Jimmy. They only care about power. That's what's terrible about them.
0: Yeah, it's sad to watch. We're talking to Byron Donaldson, the great state of Florida. When you talk about black athletes, Jackson Dart, yeah. QB of the Giants, brings on Trump at a rally. The media loses their mind. But the assumption there, okay, because they're trying to claim it's insulting to black teammates, but the reality is Donald Trump got a record share of the black vote. So this idea that the black voters are just a monolith and should automatically resent Jackson Dart's support, doesn't that speak to the Democrats being a little naive on the issue?
1: Well, the Democrats don't care. They're trying to find any wedge issue. I would say the only thing that the teammates of Jackson Dart need

0: to be worried about, or are they going to win games next
1: yep.
0: year?
1: Yep.
0: Let's win games.
1: That's the
0: because
1: NFL.
0: You and I both, we know, Jimmy, mm-hmm. winning cures everything. If you win, nobody's going to care. But I just think it's stupid. I mean, the media going after the Giants quarterback for what?
1: Yeah.
0: Okay, yeah, he introduced the president of the United States. Man, let that man live.
1: Yeah, no, crazy.
0: Let's make sure he's back in the offseason, focus on game fill and getting better for the Giants. Focus on that.
1: I'm saying you got to block for this guy. You got to win games. And honestly, the fans would feel the same way on that. And the truth is, like, reasonable people have a lot of respect for the office of the presidency, and they understand what a unique opportunity it is to be in any proximity to it. So we should never live in a world, no matter who the president is, okay, where, you know, athletes should be shunning them because people are paying $30 a beer because they want to watch you play football. They're not paying 30 bucks a beer because they care what you like in the midterms. That's just reality, you know?
0: 100%.
1: So,
0: by the way, mm-hmm. if the beer is $30, you better be winning games. I need something to cheer about in the stands, Jimmy.
1: Yo, it is bad right now. Like, the Yankee Stadium, I'm not even kidding, like, a 16-ounce beer is like $24.25. It is bananas. And they're winning. Across town where the Mets play, they actually raise the prices as the game goes on because they know you need it more. Here you go. You're like, what do you mean? It was 10 bucks an inning ago. They're like, yeah, well, it's 8-2, and we're bringing in Devin Williams, so it's 15. And you're like, fine. Here we go. Give me one more since I got you here, BD, because you got so much going on, and you're in a governor's race. Everyone is fleeing my state, okay? They're fleeing California, obviously. You know, Texas is kind of the middleman, but most of this population is headed down to Florida. Does that make your job any more challenging when you take over as governor?
0: Yeah, I mean, the biggest thing is how we're going to manage the growth coming to our state because Mom Donnie and Kathy Hochul are really, really stupid. I mean, they're dumb, these guys. I don't even know what the hell they're doing. And quite frankly, I don't even think they know what they're doing. But the truth is, people in New York and other parts of the country, they've had enough. They're fed up.
1: They are.
0: And so our big message is, when you come to Florida, you're coming for a way of life. Mm-hmm. You left that place because they were stupid and crazy.
1: Yeah.
0: You make sure you remember why you came.
1: Yeah.
0: Keep it conservative. Keep it common sense. Make sure the Florida dream is alive and well for everybody else.
1: Everybody will drink to that, BD. And Kathy Hochul, since you brought her up, if you didn't see the clip, forgive me, but she said yesterday about the idea of Trump going to the finals, you know, she claimed she's a bigger fan and said, I would ask the president to name the starting lineup for the Knicks 1993 championship team. Except there's one small problem. They didn't win a championship in 1993.
0: This is what I'm talking about, Jimmy. This is what I'm talking about. Instead of making sure you're doing your job, running a state so that it makes sense, so people aren't leaving, you're worried about who's showing up at the Knicks games. And by 93, are they kidding me? Does she even know who won the title in 93? It is this guy, the Black Cat, Michael Jeffrey Jordan in the Chicago. What is she talking about? I can't. Like I said, they don't know what they're doing.
1: No idea.
0: They try to act like they know what they're doing, but they don't. But hey, listen, the only thing she's really doing, she might be the new Florida Realtor of the Year. She might be that.
1: Kathy Hochul spending that U-Haul kickback. I love it. BD, you still got it, man. Good to have you on, buddy. Keep playing good ball out there.
0: See you, Jimmy. Take it easy.
1: There he goes, the great Byron Donalds. Telling you Kathy Hochul is a circus clown, because she is. Kathy Hochul. Trying to get mad about the idea that the Knicks are in the finals and Donald Trump might go. Do you know what Donald Trump was doing the last time the Knicks were in the finals? Sitting courtside. Do you know what he was doing the time before that? Sitting courtside. Donald Trump's been a fixture on the New York sports scene for as long as he was here before he entered politics. Always. He used to sit in George Steinbrenner's luxury box. And a lot of people that know him well will tell you George Steinbrenner had an oversized impression on Donald Trump because Steinbrenner was the guy who used to make all the headlines. They called him the boss, and he was famous for firing people. He hired and fired Billy Martin like 7 times. For real, that's a real thing. And was famously feuding with, you know, star players like Reggie Jackson or Dave Winfield. Steinbrenner always was in the tabloid insanity as the face and owner of the Yankees, but he was such a hyper-competitive guy that the Yankees, in the time he owned the team, and to be clear, his family still does, but the Yankees won 7 championships in that window. He bought the team in 73, and they won back-to-back, 77, 78, and then it took till 1996, but they won 4 out of 5 between 96 and 2000, and then all the way up in 2009, they won their last championship, and he was still alive for that. You know, he might have

not had his wits about him as much as he had in the 70s and 80s. But the point is, he was a guy, George Steinbrenner, that Donald Trump grew up around and was very much a fixture in his luxury box and was a presence at all big New York sporting events, because that's just who Trump was. That's why you see him golfing as much as he does, or going to the UFC fights like the one he's having on the front lawn. Okay, he is invested in the culture of sport because he's a competitor. And that's the biggest challenge right now to the American voter, is you're being asked to choose between victorhood and victimhood. The Republican message is victorhood. You can do it. Bust your ass. Create. Hustle. Overcome. Persevere. You got something great. You accomplished it all for yourself. Congratulations. Victimhood is the Democrat offer. Well, the rich people are too rich. Let's take their money. You shouldn't have to work so hard. Why is life as challenging as it is here in America? Well, because it always was. But you had so many opportunities to keep going, pick yourself up off the mat, and achieve something great. That is the reality. Everybody, they tell you, is a business success

U.S. Championship, and he was still alive for that. You know, he might have not had his wits about him as much as he had in the 70s and 80s, but the point is, he was a guy, George Steinbrenner, that Donald Trump grew up around and was very much a fixture in his luxury box and was a presence at all big New York sporting events because that's just who Trump was. That's why you see him golfing as much as he does or going to the UFC fights like the one he's having on the front lawn, okay? He is invested in the culture of sport because he's a competitor. And that's the biggest challenge right now to the American voter, is you're being asked to choose between victorhood and victimhood. The Republican message is victorhood. You can do it. Bust your ass. Create. Hustle. Overcome. Persevere. You got something great. You accomplished it all for yourself. Congratulations. Victimhood is the Democrat offer. Well, the rich people are too rich. Let's take their money. You shouldn't have to work so hard. Why is life as challenging as it is here in America? Well, because it always was. But you had so many opportunities to keep going, pick yourself up off the mat, and achieve something great. That is the reality. Everybody they tell you is a business success is five times the failure. Every successful person you know got punched in the soul 1,000 different ways in life, but decided to keep going. Okay? And that is the Republican mantra. The Democrat mantra is, don't even start. You can't do it. The rich are too rich. We're systemically racist. No one can accomplish anything in this white supremacist hellhole. They're telling you that in 2026. And it's so embarrassing. We just had a black president twice. Okay, there is no more greater amount of upward mobility in a society than the one you live in right now in this day and age. You know right now how much richer we are than the next two biggest economies? To be clear, the American economy is bigger than the next two economies combined. Technically speaking, dollar for dollar, bigger than the next three economies combined. That's how much richer our country is. That's how much opportunity our country has.

0: and victimhood. The Republican message is victorhood. You can do it. Bust your ass. Create. Hustle. Overcome. Persevere. You got something great. You accomplished it all for yourself. Congratulations. Victimhood is the Democrat offer. Well, the rich people are too rich. Let's take their money. You shouldn't have to work so hard. Why is life as challenging as it is here in America? Well, because it always was. But you had so many opportunities to keep going, pick yourself up off the mat, and achieve something great. That is the reality. Everybody they tell you is a business success is five times the failure. Every successful person you know got punched in the soul 1,000 different ways in life, but decided to keep going. Okay? And that is the Republican mantra. The Democrat mantra is don't even start. You can't do it. The rich are too rich. We're systemically racist. No one can accomplish anything in this white supremacist hellhole. They're telling you that in 2026. And it's so embarrassing. We just had a black president twice. Okay, there is no more greater amount of upward mobility in a society than the one you live in right now in this day and age. You know right now how much richer we are than the next two biggest economies? To be clear, the American economy is bigger than the next two economies combined. Technically speaking, dollar for dollar, bigger than the next three economies combined. That's how much richer our country is. That's how much opportunity our country has. And if you listen to the Democrat message, the deck is stacked, you'll never get ahead. But all of those people that are telling you capitalism is bad are selling you tickets to hear the lecture. Bernie Sanders fights the oligarchy one private jet at a time, charges you money to get into a lecture about the evils of capitalism, like literally benefits from capitalism by telling you how bad it is. And there's a whole generation of people who don't want to do the work, who don't want to, you know, take the extra beat, you know, intellectually. Like Kathy Hochul represents that when she says Donald Trump doesn't know the members of the Knicks 1993 championship team. It's because she didn't bother to educate herself before she spoke. And she's so used to not getting pushback from the media, she just got on TV and was like, Trump doesn't know anything. And in the process proved that she doesn't know anything.
1: Some of these women, they're so stupid.
0: But you don't have to accept that as your own reality. The Democrats can tell you life sucks and you'll never get ahead. And the people who never get ahead are the ones dumb enough to believe them. Everybody else is too busy succeeding to listen to that garbage.
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0: the 9th on Fox Across America with Jimmy Failla. I am scheduled to be on your TV with Laura Ingraham for a little WTF. What the Failla? You know, always news permitting. If we bomb Iran back into the Stone Age, you might see the hit get bumped. That's the way life works. Tomorrow night, I'll be on with my man, Sean Hannity, in the 9 p.m. hour. And then Saturday, it's Fox News Saturday Night with Jimmy Failla. So just two quick heads up. You guys know I spend a lot of time on the road. I am off this weekend. I will not be doing stand-up anywhere in America this weekend. Oh, I know, right? Well, yeah. But I am back on the road next weekend in Hagerstown, Maryland. Big damn deal. We are now currently, as I speak to you, 6 tickets away from that show being sold out. So it'll sell out over the weekend if it doesn't already. If you want to see me in Hagerstown and you want to go see eat some AC&T fried chicken, foxacrossamerica.com. The California shows, you guys are murdering it. Like, really. Like, you're giving me a bit of an ego. Those shows are all going to sell out. Monterey, July 17th. Napa, July 18th. And Anaheim, July 25th. That's a Jackson 3. That's me, Jenny, and Lincoln. We're going to be on our summer vacation. And I just happened to wedge 3 nights of work into the middle of all that, which is fun. It's stand-up. It's not work. It's a good hang. It's a great time. You do the Q&A, the meet and greet. You get groped. You sign the boobs, the butts, the books, whatever the hell people bring. There is nobody on earth having a better time at a live event than this crowd is.
1: He's a lousy dad, but he's right.
0: But as we round third and head for home, it's something I've been talking about today, is it's really hard to say what the bigger absurdity is. Jill Biden telling CBS with a straight face she had no idea there was nothing wrong with her husband.
2: Come on, don't bullshit me.
0: She said she thought he was having a stroke at the presidential debate, yet she brought him to a rally after the debate and did a 4 more years chant. Okay, does that sound like a woman who's concerned about her husband's well-being? She didn't think she was having a stroke. She just wants you to feel bad for her so you can go out there and buy her frickin' book.
1: Pay up, suckers.
0: That's all that was. She knows. God, the guy, again, there were more Elvis sightings during the Biden 4 years in office than there were Biden sightings. Like, the man had the public appearance schedule of a groundhog. And if he saw his shadow, you got 6 more weeks of KJP. That's just how it worked. Do you remember Karine Jean-Pierre, who was the frickin' White House press secretary after Jen Psaki left the gig?
1: Psaki sucks. Kaylee was so much better.
0: Maybe so. Okay, but Karine Jean-Pierre was the one who had to come along and continue to lie on behalf of the Biden administration and tell you he was great, he was sharp as a tack. Remember KJP?
3: She is so bad at her job.
0: Was she ever. Okay, but the reality is Jill Biden's worse at her job because she's supposed to be protecting her husband and our country by making sure we have a guy in office who knows his name and what planet he's on. And it was very hard to listen to Joe Biden and ever feel that way at any point during the presidency.
4: I am very willing to let the American public judge my physical and mental fitness.
0: Good goodness. We're going to have a lot to say about this tomorrow. Comedian Ryan Reese is going to be here. My son Lincoln Failla joining me to close the week in style. Until then, go.
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7: Some people say that TalkSport is possessed by the Premier League, but that's just not cricket. 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
10: 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I'm Lisa Brady, Fox News.
11: The teams have been going back and forth.
10: Treasury Secretary Scott Bessent leading a White House briefing and facing a lot of questions about a memorandum of understanding between U.S. and Iranian negotiators. It would reportedly extend a ceasefire for 60 days and launch negotiations on Iran's nuclear program. There have also been reports the U.S. agrees to discuss sanctions relief.
11: It is a multifaceted agreement, and nothing is going to be on the table until we see the Strait of Hormuz open.
10: Bessent also reiterating the president's demand that Iran give up its highly enriched uranium, which an Iranian official has called a red line. Bessent says the three pillars of Iran's government, elected leaders, clerics, and the Revolutionary Guard, are having trouble communicating.
11: We are being patient. We do not have unlimited patience. President Trump always prefers a peace deal.
10: He stops short of confirming a framework has been reached or whether the president will sign off on it. The Treasury chief offering more reinsurance that energy prices will ease once the conflict is over and defending the economy as resilient after a key inflation gauge hit a three-year high. The suspect in a deadly school shooting is granted a change of venue in Georgia.
12: A judge in Barrow County, Georgia, will move the trial of teenaged accused school shooter Colt Gray to a new venue. Gray's attorneys argued he can't get a fair trial close to Appalachie High School, where he's accused of gunning down four people. The judge, however, says any potential plea deals need to be reached beforehand.
13: If the expense and the time is going to go into arranging

0: changing the jury trial, I want to plea early enough in advance that most of that can be bypassed, where we don't have to expend the resources, the time, and burden the other jurisdiction.
1: Gray is accused of killing two students and two school staff.
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2: The Vice President visits Colorado for the Air Force Academy graduation.
5: Vice President Vance saluted and shook the hand of every graduating senior at the 68th commencement on the Colorado Springs campus. Each of these cadets have earned their commission to serve as officers in the Air Force and Space Force. But the Vice President said there is gratitude to some other very important people in the crowd.
6: To the loved ones gathered here today, we will never forget that our nation's airmen and guardians were your sons and daughters long before they were ours.
5: More than 900 cadets earned their degrees. During the ceremony, Vice President Vance singled out one particular grad who will serve as a summer intern in his office. Gernal Scott, Fox News.
2: Major League Baseball owners just proposing a salary cap, something the players' union has vowed never to accept. The last time a firm cap was proposed was 1994, prompting a more than seven-month strike and the cancellation of the World Series. At least three of the America 250 acts say they're not performing.
7: A day after Freedom 250 announced the first wave of performers for the Great American State Fair shows on Washington's National Mall, Milli Vanilli, Morris Day, and Young MC say they will not be appearing, disputing Wednesday's announcement. Milli Vanilli singer Jody Rocco told the Associated Press that neither she, her sister, nor any other group members had been asked to come. Other performers announced include the Commodores, Flo Rida, and Martina McBride.
8: Check out the hook while my DJ revolves it.
7: One I Love the 90s act confirmed his attendance. Vanilla Ice's rep said he's proud to help celebrate America's 250th anniversary. Michelle Polino, Fox News.
2: An hour to the close on Wall Street. Stocks are mixed. The Dow's down 48 points after hitting new highs earlier in the day. The S&P and the NASDAQ still in record territory.
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0: From the heart of our nation's capital, Washington, D.C. 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
1: It is Thursday, May 28th, 2026. 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I'm Guy Benson. 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I'm political analyst, or one of them, at Fox News. Also, senior columnist at the Washington Examiner. In fact, a piece that I have up just today is our top story about Texas and the Senate race there that we're going to get to in just a moment. On the program today, up first, guest-wise, we will have former DHS chief Chad Wolf joining us this hour. Miranda Devine will be here next hour. Apparently, Mrs. Biden, Jill Biden, is changing her story about her husband and that debate in June of 2024. Is that remotely credible? We'll talk about that and play the audio for Miranda. Then we will welcome to the show Azra Nomani, who is an investigative journalist here at Fox News, at Fox News Digital, and she is reporting out a story which could prove that communist heartthrob Hassan Piker, who thinks that America deserved 9/11, could be in some pretty serious legal trouble

0: 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A clear, fresh voice cutting through the noise to tell the truth. 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
1: It is Thursday, May 28th, 2026. Welcome to the Guy Benson Show, everyone. I'm Guy Benson. 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I'm political analyst, or one of them, at Fox News. Also, senior columnist at the Washington Examiner. In fact, a piece that I have up just today is our top story about Texas and the Senate race there that we're going to get to in just a moment. On the program today, up first, guest-wise, we will have former DHS chief Chad Wolf joining us this hour. Miranda Devine will be here next hour. Apparently, Mrs. Biden, Jill Biden, is changing her story about her husband and that debate in June of 2024. Is that remotely credible? We'll talk about that and play the audio for Miranda. Then we will welcome to the show Azra Nomani, who is an investigative journalist here at Fox News, at Fox News Digital, and she is reporting out a story which could prove that communist heartthrob Hassan Piker, who thinks that America deserved 9/11, could be in some pretty serious legal trouble based on a propaganda trip he took down to support the regime in Cuba. We will ask her about those details following the money. And Andy McCarthy will also be here about a Democrat candidate for Congress in New Jersey, now revealed to have ties to a group that eventually was uncovered as an Al-Qaeda front group. So we are very busy on the program today, absolutely stacked. I want to start with Texas. We talked about it yesterday. We'll talk about it again here, I'm sure, many times. Big Senate race down there, where the Democrats think they've got their next Beto O'Rourke, although someone who, at least in their mind, can win this time. And I do not discount the possibility of left-wing James Tallarico having a shot at that Senate seat because he has been gifted not just potentially a favorable environment, but also an exceptionally flawed Republican opponent in Ken Paxton. And I'm not going to pretend otherwise or pretend like Ken Paxton's some great guy. He's not. The question is, who best represents the state of Texas? And I have no interest in carrying water for Paxton. I do have an interest in making sure that this audience is aware of who James Tallarico is. And on that score, I will credit Paxton's team for what I think is a pretty stark and clear opening ad, because now the general election is underway. Tallarico was nominated months ago. He beat out Jasmine Crockett, who might actually be more conservative than he is, if you can believe it. Jasmine Crockett may have been the moderate choice, relatively speaking, in that primary. So the voters, the left-wing voters, decide that they wanted James Tallarico. And now the Republicans are introducing James Tallarico, who's still relatively unknown in Texas, which is why his favorability ratings are above water. Although, again, there's a lot of people who don't know, aren't sure. And so the Republicans are saying, well, here is Mr. James Tallarico. And they are comparing Tallarico's statements, just a handful of them. There's so much where this is coming from. But just a handful of his statements with just the overall vibe and values in Texas. Listen to Cut 10, the compare and contrast.
2: This is Texas. This is not.
3: There are many more than two biological sexes. In fact, there are six.
2: This is Texas. This is not.
4: The American flag is such a complicated symbol for most of us.
2: This is Texas. This is not.
5: They're going to call me a radical leftist.
2: This is Texas. This is not.
6: Something that you love that's not family or friends.
7: I love, and to say this because it's on my mind, the trans children.
2: This is Texas. This is not.

0: Our southern border should be like our front porch. There should be a giant welcome mat out front.
1: This is Texas. This is not.
2: It is now existential that we try to reduce our meat consumption. I am proud to say that our campaign has officially become a non-meat campaign.
1: This is Texas. This is not.
3: A minute-long ad. Quite a contrast there. And it could have gone on much longer. They picked those clips. I'd forgotten about the one where he was talking about how the American flag is such a complicated symbol for so many of us. Well, speak for yourself. They did not even include in that little montage Tallarico giving a literal sermon from the pulpit in which he hailed abortion care, quote-unquote, for the trans community, whatever that means. So it's going to be an expensive, very ugly campaign, right? The Tallarico people are going to say Paxton's corrupt and immoral, and they will have a point. And the Republicans will come back and say Tallarico is, as he predicted in that clip, actually, as part of the montage, Tallarico said, well, they're going to call me a radical leftist. Yeah, they are, and they're going to be telling the truth. Because that's exactly what James Tallarico is, a radical leftist. On that point where he was in a hearing talking about how there are six biological sexes, not six genders, six biological sexes, that was at a legislative hearing in Austin, in an interview that he gave yesterday, which was mostly puffery and like a PR opportunity for Tallarico at CBS, the reporter asked him about these six biological sexes, and then Tallarico was like, oh, did I say, though? This is what I actually meant. Cut one.
4: Do you still believe there are six biological sexes?
5: I know there are two sexes, men and women. I also know there's a very small percentage of people who have these chromosomal abnormalities, and I believe they deserve to be treated with dignity and respect.
3: Okay. That's not what you said, though. Right, there are two sexes, male and female, and there are some people, a tiny percentage, who have these chromosomal anomalies. Those are not separate sexes. I think every human being deserves to be treated with dignity and respect, but that's not what James Tallarico said when he was lecturing other people about there being six biological sexes. So I guess he's going to try to come back and clean some of this up, but it's going to be difficult for him because a lot of it is on tape. Part of what he's saying, and this was an element of his complaint in that CBS interview, is like, oh, well, look, they're being unfair. The Republicans are going to be unfair, and they're going to take these clips out of context of me saying things that were cringy years ago. And by the way, that's what a lot of Mamdani's defenders said. All of his, like, defund the police insanity. Like, well, that was all the way back in 2021. Yeah, the dude was a grown adult at the time. Some of his crazy defund the police stuff where he said, like, the NYPD jackboot on people's necks is really the IDF. He was an elected legislator at that point, Mamdani. Now, in New York City, they decided to go with a Mamdani-type figure. I'm not sure if the people of Texas are quite the same as the voters of, let's say, the Upper West Side of Manhattan. I guess we'll see. That'll be up to you, Texas. You have a lot of listeners there. But here's the thing. It wasn't just what he was saying 5-6 years ago. All of that counts, by the way. You don't get to say, oh, you know what? We were all doing weird, woke, cringy excess back then, so never mind. No. No, when you had the power, when the chips were down, when things got weird, you got weirder. That is not something to be dismissed. That is actually an illustration of what you believe and how you would govern. Oh, it counts. But on one of his most famous things that he said, which was also not in the GOP ad that we just played, but it will be. I mean, trust me, this stuff's going to get litigated, was the famous quote from back then, 2021, that God is non-binary. This is someone who presents himself as the truest of Christians, although he has said that Jesus is not the only truth, not the only way, which I think is in direct contradiction, actually, with the words of Christ and the whole crux of Christianity, but that's something that

0: This man has a spouse. He also happens to believe in a version of Christianity that validates every hardcore left-wing adventure he wants to go on, because that's what his base wanted to hear when he was running in a very liberal place. Now he wants to run across the whole state of Texas, so he's trying to reinvent himself. So when James Tallarico said this in 2021, let's listen, cut to.
1: God is both masculine and feminine and everything in between. God is non-binary.
0: What he was trying to do there, and he was, you could hear the echo and the pacing and the tone there. This is why I say he looks and sounds like a youth pastor, but then you look at what he believes and how he's voted, and he belongs on like the Seattle City Council. God is non-binary, he intones, which was shoving God into this weird nomenclature that was popular on the radical left, because he is a radical leftist and non-binary was all the hotness, so let's make God that. And he will cite scripture saying, oh, well, you know, it's actually in the Bible. And actually the passage that he's referring to is actually talking about humans united under Christ. In Christ, there are no divides and differences among humans. It was not describing God himself, although that is what Tallarico said. God is non-binary. Now, he might say, as he did to CBS, and we'll get to that clip, well, look, I said some cringy things back then. Not fair to call me on it now. As we've noted, actually, it's absolutely fair. But Tallarico was doubling down on the God is non-binary thing, not just partially, fully, self-righteously, indignantly, not in 2020 or 2021 or even 2022, but last month. This dude was already the nominee of his party. He had won the primary against Crockett. He went on CNN. He was asked about God is non-binary, that quote. And he's like, oh yeah, no, that's theological. If you've got a problem with it, you've got a problem with the Bible, is what he said. This was not ancient history. This was April. Cut three.
1: Well, I understand that that comment is a little provocative, but I don't think it's controversial theologically. Most Christians would acknowledge that God is beyond gender. In fact, the Apostle Paul, in his letter to the Galatians, said that in Christ, there is neither male nor female. And so if someone's got a problem with that statement, they shouldn't take it up with me. They should take it up with the Apostle Paul.
0: Uh-huh. So the reference there is to humans, not to God. What Tallarico actually said in 2021 is that God is non-binary. God the Father, Jesus Christ, non-binary. And if you've got a problem with that, if you think that's theologically controversial, and I see a lot of people who are Christians and not fans at all of Ken Paxton, who believe that James Tallarico is an actual heretic, in addition to a political extremist, they are enraged and deeply offended as Christians by Tallarico saying, not only is God non-binary, if you take issue with that, we'll take it up with the Apostle Paul, because he's on my side of this one. That was last month, that double down. But now that we're fully in the general election season, Tallarico on CBS just yesterday taking another stab at this whole thing, where now he's going to say, whoops, actually, maybe I missed the mark. Cut four.
1: There are some statements that I've made that I certainly regret. There are statements that I've made where I've missed the mark. I'll be the first to admit that. But Ken Paxton is intentionally clipping my cringy comments to distract from his career of corruption.
0: So the pivot to attacking Paxton, I mean, fine. There's a lot to attack there, but it's not just selectively clipping cringy comments. It is illustrating who James Tallarico is. He says there are statements that he's made that he certainly regrets. See, I don't think so. I don't think he regrets any of them. I think he regrets that they might hurt his pursuit of power. I don't think that he believes that there is anything wrong with saying that God is non-binary and he wants us all to give abortions for free to the transgender community on our meat-free vegan campaigns, or, you know, whatever, go down the whole list. All of it is, you know, blessed by his version of Christianity. I don't think that he

0: disagrees with a word of it. And I don't think he regrets any of it. He regrets that it is being brought to the attention of voters who might not like what they see. Because when he predicted correctly that conservatives were going to brand him a radical leftist, he was predicting that people would simply notice what is real about him. He regrets that people are aware that he believes these things. And yeah, cringy wokeness, I think, is who he is. And that's who they've nominated for a U.S. Senate seat in Texas. We'll see how that goes. Just starting on the Guy Benson Show on this Thursday. We'll be right back.
1: Not the same talking points here. The Guy Benson Show.
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0: Some people say that TalkSport is possessed by the Premier League, but that's just not cricket. We're also charmed by the Champions League, fanatical about the FA Cup, and rampantly rabid about rugby, Formula One, and boxing. 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

0: I'm Guy Benson. We're back with a Fox News alert. Last night, I saw some unconfirmed initial reports of an incident at the home of a U.S. Supreme Court justice. And I was trying to figure out what it was and what it referenced. A reporter named Andrew Layden, a journalist, had put this out there. And I did not run with it because I didn't know if it was true. And then earlier today, he got the details, subsequently confirmed by National Review. Police responded to a call that was reporting gunshots at the home of U.S. Supreme Court Justice Amy Coney Barrett last night, but quickly realized it was a so-called swatting call and cleared the situation after meeting with her security detail. And then Layden was able to, this guy was able to obtain some of the audio, the police audio. So swatting is this horrible crime where you call the police and report some big violent incident at someone's house or business with the idea of sending the police and the SWAT team into that place, guns blazing, coming in hot because there's, you know, an active shooting type thing. It puts everyone in extreme danger, including or especially the people at that location. It's not some minor prank. It is extremely dangerous. It is a very serious crime. Now, thank God, the police or the SWAT team were able to coordinate with the security at the justice's home, and she has security, beefed up security, as they all do now because of all the other threats against the Supreme Court. Many of them, I think, sadly, deliberately stoked by the left. There was an assassination attempt. An assassin armed to the teeth showed up at the house of Justice Kavanaugh several years ago. And now a swatting incident at ACB's house, her and her young family at home. This did not go the way the swatter had planned, but this is an attack, again, on a conservative justice.
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2: Fox News, I'm Carmen Roberts. Negotiators for the U.S. and Iran reach a tentative deal to extend the ceasefire for 60 days and reopen the Strait of Hormuz and push nuclear talks down the road.
3: A top Pakistani diplomat is expected in Washington tomorrow. Some of these finer details will likely be worked out in the days and weeks ahead.
2: Fox's Trey Yingston, Tel Aviv. The plan still hinges on President Trump's final sign-off. The Federal Reserve's preferred inflation gauge, the PCE, accelerated in April at the hottest pace in 3 years.

0: Clearly, this shows that Operation Epic Fury is now seeping into the economic data we're getting.
1: Fox Business's Edward Lawrence. Higher energy prices pushed the PCE to an annual rate of 3.8% and may cement economists' predictions that the Fed will hold interest rates steady well into next year. 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
1: Back here on the Guy Benson Show. 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With us now is Chad Wolf, former acting DHS secretary, founder and president of Wolf Global Advisors, and he is chair of Homeland Security and Immigration at the America First Policy Institute. Mr. Secretary, good to have you back.
2: Hey, good to be here. Thanks for having me.
1: I want to start with this breaking news story that is still developing that we just mentioned in the previous segment. National Review with a headline, breaking news, police respond to swatting attempt at Justice Amy Coney Barrett's home. This was in Northern Virginia, and it comes on the heels of another explicit murder attempt, assassination attempt against another conservative justice in Brett Kavanaugh. That was a couple of years ago. Did not get all that much coverage because the media does what it does. This was a very dangerous situation targeting Barrett. She has a young family at home. Luckily, the police coordinated with her security team and they were able to snuff this thing out because they realized it was a swatting attempt, but the attempt was made. And just from your background in Homeland Security, I know that your house has been targeted with protests, at least. What you make of this and the level of threat that something like this could pose?
2: Yeah, unfortunately, this is the playbook from the left. They will go after individuals, particularly in their homes, to make it very uncomfortable, to go to the extreme, more or less. And unfortunately, what they don't understand is that, you know, a lot of these incidents can turn very dangerous very, very quickly if the right officials, the right police don't coordinate, as you indicated they did this time around. But things can go wrong very quickly, and that may be part of their plan. I don't know, but this is the playbook from the left, making sure that they target conservatives, particularly those that are in positions of power, at their homes, in their neighborhoods.

0: at their schools and make it very personal for them. So personal that they don't want to serve. They don't want to raise their hand to be in the public light.
1: Yeah, and you said they might not realize how dangerous it is. I think many of them do know exactly how dangerous it is, and they do it anyway. It's like the point. It's a form of terror causing. So that was the goal, and we are following the story as it continues to play out. We get more details. I do want to ask you about a few things here. You tweeted something on X that was a little surprising to me because you're pretty mild-mannered most of the time. And you said this, quote, "I do my best to voice my opinions in a responsible and professional way, even during challenging moments. But I want to address this post directly." This was a post from Chuck Schumer. "As former acting secretary of the department you are so viciously, irresponsibly, and callously slandering, let me say this directly to you, Senator Schumer, go to hell." So you did not mince any words there. What caused you to engage that way, and what was Schumer saying that was so problematic in your mind?
0: Yeah, it was a post by the senator about ICE, about how they're attacking sitting member or senators there, senators that he serves with, which we all know is just a farce. It's not true. Those members are, you know, put themselves in front of ICE and say they're protesting, but they're not. They're trying to disrupt ICE, operations. And unfortunately, Senator Schumer is just the latest in a long line of Democratic members who want to try to convince the American people that ICE is not doing a very noble mission, a mission given to them by Congress. And if they're going to go out there, as Nancy Pelosi has done, and call them the Gestapo and stormtroopers, and again, this is Senator Schumer in his latest attempt, although he has said worse. When I read it and I saw it, I just said no more. Like, this can't be reality when we are, going after law enforcement officials in such a way, because their intent is to do a couple of things. One, it's to discredit ICE, but two, it's trying to turn the narrative in the American people and their supporters very specifically and convince them that ICE is somehow illegitimate and doing illegitimate things. They're not targeting sitting members in the Senate. They're not doing that. But yet that's what Senator Schumer is trying to peddle to the American people. And I'd had enough of it and wanted to call him out on it.
1: By the way, speaking of Schumer and his deeply irresponsible rhetoric, I go back to March of 2020. Chuck Schumer, this is a callback to what we were just discussing, this alleged apparent thwarted swatting incident at the home of Amy Coney Barrett, one of the conservatives on the Supreme Court. In 2020, Schumer went to the steps of the Supreme Court and directly threatened some of the justices by name on abortion. He said, "You have released the whirlwind and you will pay the price. You won't know what hit you if you go forward with these awful decisions," which was a threat. And it got a rare rebuke. That actually elicited a rare rebuke from Chief Justice Roberts directly at Schumer. But this is what he does. And because so much of his party hates him, because he's sort of an old school Democrat and he's a Zionist, wink, and you have people who've protested at his house, including, by the way, Zohran Mamdani, now the mayor, was getting himself arrested outside of Schumer's house just after October 7th in preparation for something that the Jewish state might do to defend itself. Schumer's in a tough spot. He knows that the party's changing and the base hates him. And so I guess he's decided that these are the types of things he has to do, the types of things he has to stay to try to remain in their good graces. And the result is, well, what you've described and what obviously got your goat, go to hell is pretty intense language, but it is in response to something that is disgraceful from Schumer. By the way, one of these episodes and these political stunts that you were referring to happened again in New Jersey, in Newark, where there was a big protest at an ICE facility there. And there was something actually sort of darkly humorous that happened around that protest. At one point in this video has gone viral on social media. I saw it on X from the freedomnews.tv feed. And it was just a video, I'm sure you've seen it, of the left-wing mob outside the facility. And at some point, these two Hispanic guys walk out of the facility. They come through the fence and they leave. And I guess

0: guess the protesters decided, oh, look, we've gotten these guys released. And they started to cheer these people who they assumed were illegal immigrants. They were not. Listen to Cut 43. So the crowd started to cheer them, assuming they were illegal immigrants. They were, in fact, Hispanic employees of the ICE facility. And you can hear some of the other employees mocking the crowd, being like, yo, they work here. An interesting little moment and somewhat revealing as well, the way that this all comes down to, frankly, identity and often idiocy with these people.
1: No, I would agree with that. Look, you know, they just see two Hispanic males walking out. They don't know who that is, right? I mean, they obviously they're part of ICE at this point, but they could have been two criminals, and yet you're going to cheer for criminals being released. They don't know, so it's obviously just, you know, it all comes down to identity politics for the left. And let's be very clear, those folks that continue to protest out front of ICE detention facilities, their goal is one thing and one thing only, and every member of Congress that does it with it, they don't want anyone detained, and they will tell you that. They've told the American people, we don't want anyone detained. We don't want women detained, children detained, even adults, male adults detained. And so they use these phrases like, oh, there's inhumane conditions, or there's poor food, or there's this or that. It's a detention facility. It's not Disneyland, and it's not a summer camp. They're there to be detained and to be removed because they broke the law. And Secretary Mullen is exactly right as he goes out and talks about this, and he talks about the standards at these facilities. But the left is trying to convince, again, the American people that somehow detaining individuals that have broken U.S. law is somehow bad. And I don't think that the American people are falling for it.
0: I want to come back to Secretary Mullen in just a moment. I'll just point out that just the clip that we played, more than half, at least last I read, more than half of Border Patrol agents are Hispanic in the United States, and a disproportionately high percentage of ICE agents are Hispanic, which is why you get moments like you did with the crowd. They see, oh, look, here are some guys who look Latino with brown skin. They must be illegal immigrants, perhaps even criminals. Great, let's cheer them. In fact, they were cheering, it appears, ICE employees, because there's an awful lot of them who are Hispanic because they're interested in enforcing our laws. And it's not all about identity to them like it is to this mob. You and I, Mr. Secretary, have spoken on a number of occasions about sanctuary jurisdictions and sanctuary laws in these cities and states. And I'm always kind of blown away that it's allowed, that you can even have a sanctuary jurisdiction where you're interfering with the federal government's supremacy when it comes to enforcing our immigration laws. And there are various ideas out there about how to, frankly, coerce and bring to heel those jurisdictions to stop standing in the way of the enforcement of federal immigration laws. And, you know, can you defund sanctuary cities? Can you offer other financial incentives to get these cities to change their policies? This week, our colleague here at Fox News, Bill Malugin, reported that the current DHS secretary, you just mentioned him, Mark Wayne Mullen, is warning sanctuary cities that DHS might start inflicting, basically, major disruptions on international flights where potentially DHS would pull Border Patrol agents and officers out of international airports in these sanctuary cities, which would then mean there is no way to legally process people coming into the country, which would then mean that those international airports would not really be functional international airports for the time being. And it would be massively disruptive for sure. It would cause a big problem for those cities. It would also be hugely inconvenient for a lot of travelers, including Americans who are trying to go about their business legally. But it would be one potential lever to try to force these sanctuary leaders to change. I wonder what you make of that, because I'm all for creative thinking on this front, and I do want to, within reason and within the law, lower the boom on these lawless politicians. I also wonder, would this, if implemented, actually work? Would it have its desired effect? Yes, there'd be chaos, but I wonder if the sanctuary politicians would be the ones who would, you know, catch the blame for it. What do you think about this?
1: Yeah, it's a great point. And it is creative thinking by the secretary. But I'm not sure that someone like Mayor Mondani would care all that much that certain flights are not landing at JFK or LaGuardia. Like, I just don't know that factors into his consideration. And to your other point, I think the blame, you know, the left and the media machine that they have will certainly blame DHS and the president and others, and we'll have to see how that unfolds. I do agree, though, that the administration's got to continue to bring pressure on these sanctuary jurisdictions to drop some of their inane, you know, just arcane policies. I mean, we saw this in Minnesota when we saw no cooperation between ICE and the local

0: problem for those cities. It would also be hugely inconvenient for a lot of travelers, including Americans, who are trying to go about their business legally. But it would be one potential lever to try to force these sanctuary leaders to change. I wonder what you make of that, because I'm all for creative thinking on this front, and I do want to, within reason and within the law, lower the boom on these lawless politicians. I also wonder, would this, if implemented, actually work? Would it have its desired effect? Yes, there'd be chaos, but I wonder if the sanctuary politicians would be the ones who would, you know, catch the blame for it. What do you think about this?
1: Yeah, it's a great point. And it is creative thinking by the secretary. But I'm not sure that someone like Mayor Mondani would care all that much that certain flights are not landing at JFK or LaGuardia. Like, I just don't know that factors into his consideration. And to your other point, I think the blame, you know, the left and the media machine that they have will certainly blame DHS and the president and others, and we'll have to see how that unfolds. I do agree, though, that the administration's got to continue to bring pressure on these sanctuary jurisdictions to drop some of their inane, you know, just arcane policies. I mean, we saw this in Minnesota when we saw no cooperation between ICE and the local officials. And we saw what that had. And then Tom Homan comes in there, and there's a little bit more cooperation, and things have died down, right? And you would think that that would be the model going forward. But instead, places like New Jersey and New York and other places are putting in more sanctuary policies. So what they've decided to do is double down on what Minnesota's done or was doing, and double down on that and have no cooperation. So they are inviting more chaos, let alone, obviously, not protecting their citizens into their state just because they want to play politics and they want to put their political views over public safety. It's incredible what's going on.
0: Let me ask you about this. Tom Steyer, we mentioned on the show yesterday, he's one of the leading candidates for governor in California. He's certainly one of the top two Democrats in that race. Big open primary, jungle primary coming next week. Steyer has spent a ton of money to try to get himself into the runoff in November. Steyer, a billionaire, hardcore radical leftist, and one of the things that he is openly campaigning on and has run ads even on this is, if he were governor, not only would he push for the reform or abolition of ICE, he would commit to arresting ICE officers and also ICE leadership. This would be a state governor promising to arrest federal agents. And someone noted online that he actually would not have the authority to do it. He responded, quote, "Watch me." Weigh in on this from a legal perspective, what this would look like, and if a Governor Steyer were to go in there ordering, let's say, you know, the California Highway Patrol or someone to go in and slap cuffs on ICE agents or ICE officials, then what?
1: Well, a couple of points here. Obviously, the governor can't stop ICE from doing their job in the state of California. He can make it harder, right? He can make it harder with sanctuary policies and other things that he were to do, but he cannot stop them from going into the state and enforcing federal law. That they have the ability to do that. Now, when you talk about arresting ICE officers or officials, I mean, the good thing here is that law enforcement officers, they understand they can't do that, right? And so when the governor gives an order, you may have one or two rogue law enforcement officers there in California, but I think the vast majority of them would kind of shrug their shoulders.
0: I mean,
1: and
0: could
1: like, yeah,
0: he be arrested? Could the governor himself be arrested for issuing that kind of order?
1: Well, he could be. Depends on what type of, I mean, if it's just a suggestion versus it's an executive order that flows from his office. Yeah, I think he could be held liable knowingly breaking the law, because any type of legal advice that he would get on an executive order like that, unless you went to cuckoo law school, it would be very clear that the state of California has no authority, zero authority, to arrest a federal law enforcement officer performing his or her official duties. Zero. If something happens to that law enforcement officer, it's up to the federal government to take action and to hold them accountable and potentially to arrest them if they just go completely rogue. But that's up to the federal government, not to a state governor.
0: Chad Wolf.

0: is the former acting chief at the Department of Homeland Security. He's got his own firm now. He's also affiliated with the America First Policy Institute at Chad F. Wolf on social. Mr. Secretary, really appreciate your time as always. We'll talk soon.
1: Okay. Thank you. Appreciate it.
0: We'll stand aside, take a very quick break, and come right back on The Guy Benson Show.
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0: We're back here on the Guy Benson Show. We're just talking about not just abolishing ICE, one of the goals of Tom Steyer running for governor in California. It's also part of the campaign of another leading Democrat in another state. I keep saying, I don't think people quite are reckoning with how crazy the Democrats have gotten. Certainly a wing of the party that is ascendant in lefty politics. There's a woman named Francesca Hong. She is one of the leading Democrats in the governor race in Wisconsin, who has called for not the defunding of, but the full abolition of the police. He's a Democratic, or she is, a Democratic socialist. She said that defunding the police is a first step towards abolishing the police. She went on to say, the police exist to uphold white supremacy. Defund, then abolish. Reform can't be an option. Leading Democrat running for governor in Wisconsin.
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10: Deal or no deal? I'm Lisa Brady, Fox News. Treasury Secretary Scott Bessent, leading a White House briefing, did not confirm what's in a memorandum of understanding reported between the U.S. and Iran.
11: Everything depends on what the president wants to do, and President Trump is not going to make a bad deal for the American people.
10: The framework reportedly includes a 60-day ceasefire extension, reopening the Strait of Hormuz, and ending a U.S. blockade while launching nuclear talks. But no word on when or if President Trump will sign off on it. Bessent also would not confirm whether sanctions relief will be on the table. Just getting reports, a man is accused of plotting to kill Erica Kirk, who became CEO of Turning Point USA after her husband, Charlie Kirk, was killed.
12: News stations in Texas report Jacob Wensky of San Antonio was arrested earlier today and now faces two felony counts for making terrorist threats against Erica Kirk and TPUSA's upcoming women's leadership event in that city. According to local reports, San Antonio police were alerted to Wensky after he allegedly commented on social media, quote, "I know exactly where to bomb."
10: Fox's Alicia Acuna in Denver. The suspect also reported reportedly sending threatening emails targeting Erica Kirk, Turning Point Events, and Christian nationalists. Turning Point says it won't be silenced by threats. Also, just getting confirmation of a swatting incident at the home of a Supreme Court justice. Amy Coney Barrett, police in Fairfax County, Virginia, say responding officers coordinated with Supreme Court police last night and quickly determined the call was fake. And in Austria, a man just convicted of planning to attack Taylor Swift concerts nearly 2 years ago. The 21-year-old sentenced to 15 years in prison. Another record day on Wall Street, the Dow up 25 points at the bell. America is...
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5: The LA mayor gets a big endorsement in her bid for re-election just days before a key vote.
6: California Governor Gavin Newsom formally backing Los Angeles Mayor Karen Bass for re-election, explaining in a statement her work has made the entire state stronger with an 18% decline in homelessness, historic drops in violent crime, boosting film production in LA, and protecting our communities against ICE. Bass responding by saying Governor Newsom has been a partner for Los Angeles at every turn. Former Vice President Kamala Harris also recently endorsing the incumbent mayor. Bass faces a highly competitive field of 13 challengers, including City Council member Nithya Raman and former reality TV star Spencer Pratt. Kristen Goodwin, Fox News.
5: In addition to those 14 candidates for mayor on Tuesday's ballot, there are 61 candidates for governor, with the top two advancing to November. In the mayor's race, though, a runoff only happens if no one gets more than 50% of the vote. A Democrat who's been talked about as a potential presidential candidate says she's not running in 2028, at least.
7: Michigan Governor Gretchen Whitmer can't run for re-election this year. It's a two-term limit. As for what comes next,
8: there will be a robust group of people running for president. I will not be one of them in 2028, I can tell you that.
7: Governor Whitmer at the Mackinac Policy Conference. She says, I want to do good work, but I'm also looking forward to taking a little bit of a break and thinking about it, not jumping right into something. She was talked about as a possible Democratic Party presidential nominee in 2024 and was considered as President Biden's running mate in 2020. Chris Foster, Fox News.
5: Just getting a report, the NBA has approved sweeping changes to the draft lottery. A source telling the Associated Press it'll strip the teams with the worst records from receiving the best odds of winning the number one pick. Recapping stocks, more record closes for the Dow, the S&P, and the NASDAQ. The NASDAQ, the biggest gainer, up 242 points. And Lisa Brady, this is...
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0: for pulling into a brand new hour of the Guy Benson Show on this Thursday edition of the program. We're so thankful that you're listening every day. Thank you for that. GuyBensonShow.com, the website, podcast free every day on demand. Fox News alert as we hit the middle hour. The Dow up just very modestly, 25 points at the close. In the green, the Dow finishing the day at the bell at 50,669. Well, I want to play you a flashback. This was late June, 2 years ago, a pretty momentous and fateful evening in recent American politics. You'll probably remember this clip, cut 30. Well, not sure if we have cut 30.
1: On the total initiative relative to what we're going to do with more Border Patrol and more asylum officers.
2: President Trump?
3: I really don't know what he said at the end of that sentence. I don't think he knows what he said either.
0: One of the many moments in which Joe Biden personally destroyed the giant lie that had been built up around him involving his condition and his fitness for office for an additional 4-year term. And the whole thing imploded for real, finally. That whole propaganda, deceitful campaign from the left and much of journalism, the cheap fakes, all of that, fell apart in about 20 minutes, the first 20 minutes of that debate in June 2024. But right after that calamitous appearance by Joe Biden, where Democrats went from, all right, we've got to just link arms and lie, to, oh my God, we can't lie anymore, we've got to get rid of him. In the immediate aftermath of that, Jill Biden, Dr. Jill Biden, the first lady at the time, well, she said this to a crowd at an after party from this debate, talking to her husband like he was a small child, cut 32.
4: Joe, you did such a great job. You answered every question. You knew all the facts. And let me ask the crowd, what did Trump do?
0: Yeah, you're putting on a very brave face. Can you imagine cheering wildly for that performance? I mean, we remember it. It was surreal, and the rest is history. Well, Dr. Biden, has now given a new interview to CBS, and she's got a brand new story about what happened that night and her reaction to everything. Cut 31.
5: Were you horrified as you saw it unfold?
6: I wasn't horrified, I was frightened, because I had never, ever seen Joe like that before or since. Never.
5: Or since?
6: Yes, or
5: You've
6: since.
5: You've never seen him like
6: never.
5: That?
6: Never, no.
5: What happened?
6: I don't know what happened. I mean, as I watched it, I thought, oh my God, he's having a stroke. And it scared me to death.
0: With us now is Miranda Devine to talk about this. She's a Fox News contributor, columnist at the New York Post, author of several best-selling books, including The Big Guy. She's got her podcast called Pod Force One. Hey, Miranda.
7: Hey, Guy. It's ridiculous.
0: Wow. So there's a couple things that I want to get your take on here. Number one, it's a big difference, like, oh my God, I was frightened. I thought I was having a stroke. I've never seen him like that, versus you were amazing. You answered every question. I mean, those are hard to reconcile, aside from just, like, you know, political lying. Then the other thing is, it's hard to believe that she had never seen Biden that discombobulated before or after, because we had seen Joe Biden very discombobulated before and after.
7: Exactly. We had seen him like that for years. I remember in 2019 being up in Ira, New Hampshire, and seeing Joe Biden, or it was actually early 2020, and watching him just doddering around the place. He needed to read from a teleprompter for just a normal stump speech that everyone else could do in their sleep. So we'd seen him decline, so that beggars belief. But the other thing that is insane is, I mean, obviously she's not a medical doctor, but neither am I. And if my husband was up on stage and I thought that he was having a stroke, there is no way that I would have just let him do 90 minutes, go through the ad breaks without getting checked by a doctor for a stroke or going to the hospital, because as everybody should know, and I'm sure they do know in your audience, that those first hours after a stroke are crucial, and you can stop all brain damage if you get to it early enough with just some special chemical, right? So even if she wanted him to do the whole debate, you wouldn't then go off to a Waffle House to do this ridiculous pep rally where Jill was front and center and Joe was still sort of off with the Pixies. You
0: but she was thrilled. She didn't sound frightened about a stroke. She sounded fake thrilled that he had done such an amazing, amazing job. That is just bizarre. And then she was insisting, of course, he's great and he should keep running and he can serve for 4 more years.
7: Yes, and I think it's because of her own selfish ambitions. She absolutely loved being First Lady. She loved being on the cover of Vogue. She loved, I mean, I've just read a couple of extracts of her book, and the one in People is just a name-dropping exercise. Oh, I dined with the King and Queen. You know, I had a private chat with Camilla. You know, I went to the Queen of Jordan's wedding. I flew backwards and forwards. She was using Air Force One, like her private jet, for jetting around the country, going and seeing her good buddy Brigitte Macron, flying back to see Hunter in court. And she just reveled in this, and she was not going to give it up for the world. And I think that's what it boiled down to. And she, remember, she chaired that cabinet meeting towards the end.
0: Yeah.
7: Remember, early on, she tweeted out a photo of herself with Biden's presidential sort of bomber jacket, sitting at his desk on Air Force One with her glasses on, going through some folder, and she said, getting briefed before the G7. Like, as if she's some... She is very low IQ, as Donald Trump would say, as if she is a geopolitical mastermind. But because, as we know from so many leaks since, there was a Politburo, the American Politburo, was looking after Biden and covering up for him and actually running the presidency with the auto pen. And that had to take his wife's aid and abet, because she was the one who went to bed with him every night and woke up with him every morning. So it is despicable. She's trying to sell a book now. And in the book, there's another extract in The Atlantic where it's clear what she's trying to do. She's trying to absolve herself of blame, which Democrats are laying at her door, and I don't blame them.
0: Well, belatedly, because they were in on the lie for so long, and now she's not useful to them, and therefore they're throwing her overboard. But wow, interesting little nugget there. Miranda Devine, thank you so much. On The Guy Benson Show, back after this.
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0: jam out to your favorite songs with today's hits. TuneIn has got you covered with the top songs of today, from pop songs to EDM bangers. 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

back, I want to address a controversy in media where it appears as though Sharon Alfonsi at CBS is out. She's very upset about it, and she's torching management at CBS. And I want to get into this a little bit because I believe that CBS, if this is all accurate, has done the right thing here. And Alfonsi deserved to be shown the door. So she posted publicly, I'm going to quote now from, I guess, former CBS correspondent Sharon Alfonsi, quote, "Over the weekend, my contract with CBS News expired, drawing to a close nearly 20 years with the network, including more than a decade at 60 Minutes. Following an intense editorial dispute over our CCOT story," I'll come back to that, "repeated attempts by my representation to establish a path forward were met with absolute silence from the network. The message could not be clearer. My time at 60 Minutes is apparently over. In the coming days, network leadership may attempt to hide behind corporate euphemisms like modernization and restructuring to explain away my departure. Don't be misled. This was not a routine corporate transition. It was a deliberate choice to penalize a journalist

journalist for refusing to sanitize factually accurate reporting, and it sends a chilling message to the entire newsroom. Fearless, independent reporting has always been the defining standard at 60 Minutes. Today, CBS management is abandoning that mission, choosing access journalism over accountability, and protecting power rather than scrutinizing it. The wall between editorial independence and corporate interest at CBS is being methodically torn down. And she went on further in this rant. And I want to talk about how much BS this is coming from Alfonsi, and that is a likely source, actually, of self

She's very upset about it, and she's torching management at CBS. And I want to get into this a little bit because I believe that CBS, if this is all accurate, has done the right thing here. And Alfonsi deserved to be shown the door. So she posted publicly, I'm going to quote now from, I guess, former CBS correspondent Sharon Alfonsi. Quote, over the weekend, my contract with CBS News expired, drawing to a close nearly 20 years with the network, including more than a decade at 60 Minutes. Following an intense editorial dispute over our CCOT story, I'll come back to that, repeated attempts by my representation to establish a path forward were met with absolute silence from the network. The message could not be clearer. My time at 60 Minutes is apparently over. In the coming days, network leadership may attempt to hide behind corporate euphemisms like modernization and restructuring to explain away my departure. Don't be misled. This was not a routine corporate transition. It was a deliberate choice to penalize a journalist for refusing to sanitize factually accurate reporting, and it sends a chilling message to the entire newsroom. Fearless, independent reporting has always been the defining standard at 60 Minutes. Today, CBS management is abandoning that mission, choosing access journalism over accountability, and protecting power rather than scrutinizing it. The wall between editorial independence and corporate interest at CBS is being methodically torn down. And she went on further in this rant, and I want to talk about how much BS this is coming from Alfonsi, and that is a likely source, actually, of self-important BS. The CCOT story is about the prison in El Salvador, where the Trump administration worked out a deal with the government down there to send a group of illegal immigrants to that foreign prison. It was controversial. I think it is absolutely worthy of journalistic scrutiny, and there were, I think, some abuses or at least mistakes that deserve to be covered and reported on. I have no problem with the CCOT story, and neither did Barry Weiss. And full disclosure, I know Barry a little bit. We're like loosely friends. We've met a couple times. I think overall, she is smart, capable, fairly centrist, although center-left. She's just not a hardcore conservative-hating activist, which is what a bunch of these journalists want, because that's what they are, including very much Sharon Alfonsi. So Barry Weiss at the time, this was a huge public thing. We talked about it on this show. She had paused the CCOT 60 Minutes report because she thought the report was incomplete. She thought the package wasn't ready yet because it did not include enough comment or pushback or context from the Trump administration itself. Right, so there was a lot of criticism of the administration. Fine, right? Follow the facts. But having an opportunity for the administration to give its side of the story is actual basic journalism. So Barry Weiss at the time did not spike the story. She delayed it a little bit to get more input from the government entity being criticized. That is not bad leadership. That is not anti-journalism. That is not destroying editorial independence or access journalism. That is actually just sound journalistic practice, which may not be something that Sharon Alfonsi is familiar with. So here she is, apparently not being renewed her contract. She's very salty about it, and she's turning this into a martyr moment for herself to attack her enemies on her way out, and also probably trying to set herself up for her next gig in some sort of resistance outlet or position. That's my overall sense. It can be a very lucrative thing these days to hold yourself out as some kind of martyr when in fact she is not. I will agree with Sharon Alfonsi that I also hope that network leadership does not hide behind corporate euphemisms moving forward. I hope that they come out and say openly that yes, Sharon Alfonsi is gone from CBS News because she was a bad, biased journalist who did not fit a serious newsroom. That's what they should say, because that's what's true about Sharon Alfonsi. I'll give you two examples beyond the CCOT story and her giant public conniption. By the way, the story did run. It was not axed or buried somewhere. It aired, just with a little bit more feedback from one side of the controversy. I know that's something that Sharon Alfonsi actually doesn't believe in. Which brings me to those two examples. Some of her lowlights over the course of that career that she was hailing as so important at 60 Minutes. The fact that I'm familiar with so much of her work is a testament to how bad she was at 60 Minutes. I'm not someone who takes

0: pleasure or glee in someone losing their job. It's a tough industry, especially these days. I feel heartsick often when I see layoffs, even in an industry that I think has deserved and earned a lot of scorn and distrust. But Alphonse is so uniquely bad at her job and so obnoxious about it that I think that it was absolutely the right decision for CBS. I go back to the COVID era. Sharon Alphonse was the public face of a story at 60 Minutes that purported to show that Governor Ron DeSantis in Florida was corrupt. And we covered this also at the time quite extensively. And the alleged corruption involved Publix, the grocery store, getting this contract or this ability to disseminate COVID vaccines during the pandemic. And Alphonse had this harebrained scheme, this story in her mind about how DeSantis had gotten money from Publix and therefore they got this special sweetheart deal, and that was corruption. And as we subsequently learned, Alphonse went, confronted DeSantis at a press conference. He absolutely wiped the floor with her, and they edited out most of what he said that disproved her point, that didn't make it to air. Not a good look. Even worse, Alphonse had interviewed a number of top Democrats down in Florida who were involved in the whole issue involving the vaccine. And these Democrats who were intimately involved from the opposite political party as DeSantis defended DeSantis and said the story was baseless. That made the cutting room floor, not the on-air piece. And they ran with it anyway, because Alphonse was a dog with a bone. The bone was DeSantis, evil Ron DeSantis, who was the subject of left-wing hate at the time. So, of course, Alphonse, as an activist leftist, wanted to go after him, doing her dutiful part. And it didn't matter what the evidence was. It didn't matter that DeSantis had debunked it. Let's cut that out. Didn't matter that Democrats in Florida had debunked it. Cut that out. We're going to run the story anyway. It was grotesque and embarrassing what Sharon Alphonse put on the air. And I guarantee you, if someone like Barry Weiss had been running it at that point, it wouldn't have made it. And I'm sure Alphonse would have had a big mentee bee even sooner, because she wasn't allowed to put her slop activism on the air at 60 Minutes. One more example. It's funny because she's very concerned, Alphonse, about the chilling of voices in journalism, but she loves the chilling of voices. She doesn't love giving the other side of the story, as we saw with the DeSantis piece. She also doesn't love giving the other side of the story when it comes to censorship, if she's pro-censorship, which she also is, because she fronted a story, I believe it was last year, we covered it here, that was just a gushing puff piece about German censorship, about officials in Germany knocking down doors and arresting people because of mean tweets and that sort of thing. And Alphonse was just mystified and thrilled by this. And over the course of whatever it was, 9, 11 minutes, whatever it was, long, long piece on 60 Minutes about German authorities censoring and punishing citizens for wrongthink, there were literally zero dissenting voices in the entire package. Not one person was like, you know, maybe we shouldn't censor people this way. Maybe we shouldn't punish people for speech. She had one interview subject after another unanimously in favor of this censorship with which she was enamored, because she actually likes certain censorship. But when she gets fired or let go, I would say for cause, oh, well, that's, you know, chilling, chilling anti-journalism. And she's still hung up about the Seacott story because Barry Weiss and company forced her to actually give the other side of the story, something that apparently she does not generally like to do when she's out there making a point rather than making journalism. So, happy trails and good riddance, Sharon Alphonse. If indeed she has been shown to the exit by CBS for these reasons, more power to them. That is what we call addition by subtraction.
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0: News. I'm John Saucier. Treasury Secretary Scott Bessent asked if there's possible agreement between the U.S. and Iran on the table. Sources telling Fox that negotiators on both sides reached a deal on a 60-day memorandum of understanding, which would extend the ceasefire and launch negotiations on Iran's nuclear program. Secretary Bessent says President Trump has yet to give the agreement final approval.
1: The teams have been going back and forth. And President Trump has made it very clear, he talked about it at the cabinet meeting, that he has several red lines.
0: Homeland Security Secretary Mark Wayne Mullen is threatening to stop international flights from coming into what he calls sanctuary cities by pulling Customs and Border Protection agents from airports. Massachusetts Governor Maura Healey blasting that threat.
2: How is that, Director Mullen, making us more safe? Like, it isn't. And that's why, forgive me, but no, it's dumb.
0: Transportation Secretary Sean Duffy also skeptical about that move. America.
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1: 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GuyBensonShow.com, podcast always free. Well, we have mentioned many times on this show Hassan Piker, who is quite a character. He's a big star on the left, increasingly showing up at campaign rallies as an invited speaker for Democrats across the country. He hates the United States and loves our enemies.

0: enemies and thinks that we deserve 9/11 and has endorsed political violence. I could go on. One of the other things that he's known for recently is being part of this dirtbag trip down to Cuba, where they propped up this group of leftists and communists. He himself is a communist. Propped up the communist regime down there. They infamously soaked up a bunch of the rationed electricity on the island for a concert that they had, supporting and celebrating communism and Hamas, by the way. Of course, you can't leave out Hamas at these things. And over the course of that trip, it appears as though he and some of his comrades may have violated federal law. And this is the subject of an investigation that has been spearheaded by Fox News Digital and our next guest, Asra Nomani, who's been all over this. It's great to have you here. Thank you so much for your reporting and for joining us.
1: Oh, my gosh. Thank you, Guy. And you're so subtle. The dirtbag tour. I haven't heard it branded that way yet.
0: Well, that's you got to listen to the show more frequently, because it's a dirtbag alliance that we refer to this kind of group of people. But setting aside any of the labels, that's my job. Your job is following the facts. And that's what we've been doing on this case. Piker and company going down to Cuba. Where did you start to sniff out a potential scandal here? And now we know that Piker's getting worried about a federal investigation. Just walk us through the timeline.
1: Sure. Just, you know, for you, your listeners to know, I worked at the Wall Street Journal 15 years. So the way I approach all my reporting is to follow the money. And what we could think of in this story is that there is a industry in the world that is selling communism. And so let's just call it Communism Inc. And they have a franchise in Cuba, and that is the Communist Party of Cuba. And so what happens is that, you know, many years ago, 1959, Fidel Castro took over, you know, basically had the grand opening of Communism Inc. in Cuba. And John F. Kennedy issued sanctions against anybody doing business with Communism Inc. You can't drive up and order, you know, a chicken sandwich at Communism Inc. And so what has happened over all these decades is that people understand these sanctions, but another industry has grown in the United States supporting Communism Inc. And I've called it Protest Industry Incorporated here. And people like our, you know, kind of institutional protesters now, like Code Pink, for example, have created tours to go to Cuba. And what happened is that Hudson Piker, the, you know, influencer, went on one of those trips in March. And now the Treasury Department is investigating whether he broke laws that we have against doing business with Communism Inc. down in Cuba. And like you said, he's worried. Immediately went on his stream the next day after our news broke, expressed great distress, and has continued to speak about his trip and also call out other people in Protest Industry Inc. from the United States who joined him on this trip. And so we've been getting more leads because he keeps talking.
0: Okay, yeah, it does seem like he's maybe accidentally confessing to crimes and implicating other people in those crimes, maybe unwittingly. I'm not sure he's, you know, the sharpest tool in the toolbox, but he's one of the leading lights on the so-called intellectual left these days, which is, I think, an indictment of that. But coming back to Communism Inc. and these little journeys, these, like, you know, poverty tours that they do to blame America and to do the bidding of, in this case, the regime in Havana, what specifically seems to be at least the allegation about wrongdoing or criminal activity on the trip that I referenced? What did they seem to have done?
1: Yeah, so there's a few aspects that the Treasury Department is requesting from both Hudson Piker and the woman who co-founded Code Pink, a woman by the name of Medea Benjamin. And my sources tell me that they've sent this request for information, and it includes their financial records, their communications, their itinerary, and their activities. And so one of the very, you know, clearest things that they're looking for is alleged business with an enterprise in Cuba that is owned by the Cuba Communist Party, because anything that is the Cuba Communist Party is on that sanctions list. Another item that a lot of people might not think about is that when you get permission, because he claims that he has got full permission to go there, you have to stick to the itinerary that you planned. And he talked a lot in his podcast about dumping cash on the Cuban people, you know, and who is that? Where did that money go? There's a lot of questions about that. There's questions about the goods that were brought there, who actually received them, because, you know, most people know that Cuba is run by the Communist Party of Cuba. And so any enterprise has its tentacles back to the, you know, Communism Inc. there. And so that's going to be investigated. And of course, also, one of those businesses that the Communist Party of Cuba runs is a hotel industry there. And you're not allowed to go to certain hotels that the government runs. And so that those are the kind of aspects that they're going to be looking at. On his part, Piker says that he did everything by the book, that he got all of the approvals he needed to get. And then he's using the cover of the First Amendment and his role as a so-called journalist, because he ended up, he created a he calls it a documentary, but it's basically ad for Communism Inc. in Cuba.
0: Oh, yeah. And, it's commie propaganda, but that's what he does. Yeah. In fairness, that's what he does every day. That's his business model for a lot of money. He makes a ton of money, actually, interestingly, pushing communism. And he, therefore, despite his protestations that he did nothing wrong and went by the book and had all the permissions, he seems to be kind of freaking out here and panicking about not even a full-blown investigation, just this request for information from the Treasury Department. And the way that he has been processing this, and I'm not sure if I were his attorney, I'd be recommending this course of action, but he seems to be processing this, as he often does, by going on rants in public on his stream, which is publicly accessible, of course. That's how he makes his money. But it's also accessible to the U.S. government. And so I've seen a lot of people on social media basically saying that this guy has rushed out and effectively implicated himself and his comrades in some of this, and has named names in a way that could actually be damaging to other people on the trip as well. What can you tell us about that?
1: Yeah, I have. I can tell you what I do from the 2 o'clock hour every day and listen to his live streams. They call his he and his followers call it stalking, and it's simply journalism, but. From watching.
0: Wait, hang on. They call it you consuming his publicly available product. They call that stalking?
1: Yeah. And get this, guy. I have now contributed my $6 or $8 or whatever, $10 to be a subscriber to his, enterprise.
0: Oh,
1: so I'm contributing.
0: You.
1: Yeah. I'm contributing to that multi-million, projected enterprise that's going on. But yeah, so here I am, I'm listening to it all, and for the last couple of years, I've been chasing another person, and that is a man by the name of Neville Roy Singham.
0: Yes, that was my next question, so I'm glad you've gone here.
1: Yeah. So Neville Roy Singham, for anyone who has forgotten, is an American-born, self-declared Marxist tech tycoon, or you could call him a Marxist mogul. He chose to leave the United States of America after he sold he was kind of leaving his company, and is now settled in Shanghai. I found a video of him from a hotel in, I love to call it, it's a Golden Tulip Hotel. I love to talk about that guy. And he had a conference on the Global South. And in that conference, he spoke. And so I unearthed one of the few videos people have of him, because he's quite a recluse. And in it, he declares emphatically that he is aligned and he is supporting the, quote, New World Order of Xi Jinping and the Chinese Communist Party. So there is no confusion now about, oh, is he into democratic socialism, you know, like socialism light? No, he is full-on CCP Marxism and Maoism. So let's establish that. Then what I did is I followed the money on him. 2017, he started pumping $278 million into six nonprofits. And one of them—
0: In the United States?
1: Yeah, in the United States, really important. So the money, I have this beautiful graphic that accompanied the series that I wrote earlier this year, and you can see the tentacles of money flowing from Shanghai to the United States. And these are 501c3 and one 501c4. One is called the People's Forum. Always, it starts with the people's, you know, it's about the comrades. And it sits in Midtown Manhattan, a really chic little address with a chic little bookstore. And they call themselves an organizing hub for the communists in America. Well, People's Forum was one of the groups that worked with Hassan Piker and Code Pink for this revolution tour to Cuba in March, and they are a hub for this kind of mobilization, both to other countries like Venezuela and Cuba, and China, but also on our streets. So Neville Royce Fingal started pumping this $278 million in 2017. And you remember, Guy, like, people would have protests, but it wasn't like this craziness, right, that we see now, like this organized, coordinated chaos. Like, if
0: and
1: you
0: they
1: remember
0: pop
1: back
0: up seemingly
1: decade,
0: at the drop of a hat, and it's like, where's this money coming from? They all have these placards that have been printed somewhere. And the answer, it seems, at least in part, comes back to this Singham character and people like this and tons of money, and he's acting either as an agent of or in full support of the Chinese Communist Party, as an enemy of the United States of America, despite making his money here and being an American. It seems like he's not interested really in America. In fact, he's interested in quite the opposite. And Piker, in one of these sort of verbal diarrhea panic moments on his live stream that you watched, name checks Singham, right?
1: Exactly. And he says explicitly, I don't think they're coming for me. I think that, and he wrote this, the goal, he said this, I'm sorry, the goal of this investigation is Neville Royce Fingal. And he says explicitly that Neville Royce Fingal has been a funder, and he says, this is a quote, for political movements in the United States. Well, a C3 is like, if you remember back, it's the American Red Cross. You know what I mean?
0: The charities. They're not political movements, they're nonprofits.
1: Right. Yeah, it's for sure, you know, both wherever you are on the political spectrum, like, it's evolved. But the left has really taken advantage of our nonprofit loopholes in order to create this protest infrastructure. And so what do they get? They get tax-free, like when you go to Office Depot, you know, to buy a bunch of paper for your printer. They don't have to pay taxes on that stuff because that's the benefit. Their donors, like Singham, got a tax deduction. So there's benefits that, like, every American would love to enjoy as a private citizen, but we don't. And he has built this empire and this infrastructure. And what Hassan Piker did, I mean, jaws were dropping among people who know this stuff.

0: The NBA playoffs are underway, and now you can trade every game on Kalshi. 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
1: Loopholes in order to create this protest infrastructure. And so what do they get? They get tax-free, like when you go to Office Depot, you know, to buy a bunch of paper for your printer. They don't have to pay taxes on that stuff because that's the benefit. Their donors, like Singham, got a tax deduction. So there's benefits that like every American would love to enjoy as a private citizen, but we don't. And he has built this empire and this infrastructure. And what Hassan Tiger did, I mean, jaws were dropping among people who know this stuff because he implicated Neville Roy Singham in creating this quote, political movement.
2: I mean, it might have been an accidental confession because he's kind of a mope, but it's definitely interesting. And I'm sure your ears pricked up like, oh, hang on, here's a collision of two stories that I've been following closely now for quite some time. And I know that you will stay on it at Fox News Digital. We'd love to have you back as developments warrant. Azra Nomani, senior editor of investigations over at Fox News Digital, our guest here on The Guy Benson Show. Thank you so much.
1: Oh, thank you, Guy. Thanks for everything that you do educating people.
2: 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We'd love to have you back soon. And with that, we will step aside, come right back after this short break.
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0: back here on the Guy Benson Show. Last week, we played some sound for you of the governor of Illinois, J.B. Pritzker, taking some pot shots, deserved, at the mayor of Chicago, Brandon Johnson. This is some blue-on-blue violence sparked by the absolute fiasco around the Chicago Bears, who very likely will be leaving the city of Chicago because of all sorts of failures. There's a question about whether they're going to move to Indiana or to the suburbs of Chicago. And Pritzker, in ripping Brandon Johnson, the like union boss selected mayor of the city, extremely unpopular, totally bewildered and overwhelmed all the time, Pritzker said of Johnson, he still has no plan. In fact, that's kind of typical. The mayor has shown up every spring at the end of session to pronounce what he would like to see happen. He went on to say, we've seen almost nothing out of the mayoral administration here on this subject or really any other. Some fighting words there from Pritzker, and we made the point at the time that while he's absolutely right about Brandon Johnson, his fellow left-wing Democrat, that does not absolve him of leadership failures when it comes to the city of Chicago, the Bears, and beyond, right? Because Pritzker is not a bystander. He is the chief executive of the state, not just the city. And so pointing the finger at Johnson, it's a very easy scapegoat, right? I mean, the guy is just a complete disaster, as our audience at WLS knows very well. But there are other people with real power in that state, one of whom is Pritzker, and he's responsible for much of the mess as well. Well, Johnson was not taking this lying down. He will fire back, not well, not competently, not smartly, but he will have his say by making it personal, of course. And a few days later, after that salvo from Pritzker, or a silo, as AOC would call it, Johnson went on local radio, WVON in Chicago, and said this in Cut 25.
1: The difference or the disconnect is, look, we do come from different experiences. I'm not a billionaire. I'm not the heir of billions of dollars. Mm-hmm. I'm a working class brother that was teaching middle school a handful of years ago, and I'm trying to figure out how I'm going to let go of my son who's off to Eastern Illinois in a couple of months, man. You know what I'm saying? Okay. Well, but wondering if I prepared him for this.
2: Right.
1: You know what I'm saying? Like, the real struggle that I experienced, the governor and I had different upbringings. He doesn't know what it's like to open up a refrigerator, ain't no food in it.
0: That last piece, perhaps a reference to the governor's corpulence, although he has trimmed down recently, perhaps with some assistance, but, you know, good for him. Good for the governor in that sense, getting a little bit healthier, it would seem. But Johnson decided to go there, it sounded like. But it has nothing to do with their backgrounds. It shouldn't, at least, have anything to do with their backgrounds when it comes to governing outcomes, right? How you got to the position of power informs your story and your worldview, maybe, but it does not determine the outcomes. So saying, well, as an excuse, basically, for all of these failures, well, I'm not a billionaire. I didn't inherit billions of dollars. I mean,

0: that's true of J.B. Pritzker, right? He is from a very wealthy family, but they're failing together, right? Despite their very different familial backgrounds and upbringings. And it's not really a meaningful excuse to say, oh, well, he's a billionaire, so what does he know? Okay, fine. What does that have to do with what you've been able to do or not do as mayor? The one thing I'm surprised at is that Johnson did not play another card that he loves to play. He kind of hinted at it, calling himself a working-class brother, but he didn't quite finish that thought. Maybe that'll be next time if Pritzker decides to escalate this feud, which he might. And back and forth they go as the city and the state suffer and the Bears potentially relocate. Final hour of the Guy Benson Show up next. Annie McCarthy here on deck. You don't.
1: 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And on TuneIn's Classic Rock Hits, you'll find only the best in high-octane awesomeness. 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
5: A tentative deal on Lisa Brady, Fox News. So tentative that there's no formal confirmation from Iran or the White House about a memorandum of understanding that reportedly would extend a ceasefire for 60 days and trigger talks on Iran's nuclear program.
6: President Trump has done something that no other administration is able to do. We have gotten the Iranians to talk about their nuclear program and to perhaps commit to not having one. That has never happened before.
5: Publicly, an Iranian official has pushed back on the president's demands to give up enriched uranium. But Treasury Secretary Scott Bessent says that has to happen, along with fully reopening the Strait of Hormuz without charging tolls. Bessent would not confirm any U.S. commitment to discuss sanctions relief or any timetable for President Trump to sign off on the framework. Word of an agreement came as each side accused the other of violating the current ceasefire after the U.S. intercepted Iranian drones threatening ships around the strait, and Iran said it retaliated for earlier strikes by firing on a U.S. base, apparently in Kuwait, which intercepted missiles and drones. The Justice Department is suing four states over license plates for ICE and other agencies.
7: The DOJ has filed lawsuits against Maine, Massachusetts, Oregon, and Washington, as all four refuse to issue undercover license plates to federal agents. The suits say the states are imposing unconstitutional restrictions that threaten agents' safety. The states generally prohibit undercover license plates for civil enforcement operations that include immigration. That means the affected vehicles instead would have to have plates that identify them as part of the federal government's fleet.
5: Fox's Jill Nato. The U.S. Supreme Court rules in favor of a black death row inmate from Mississippi who argued racial bias in the jury that convicted him. The justice is ruling 5-4. The defense didn't have enough chance to argue black jurors were improper.
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1: 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The biggest classic rock hits do just that. 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And on TuneIn's Classic Rock Hits, you'll find only the best in high-octane awesomeness. 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
2: During today's White House briefing, the Treasury chief announcing the launch of the Trump Accounts app.
3: Secretary Bessent telling reporters nearly 6 million American children have been signed up for Trump Accounts.
4: An American family is going to be able to look on their phone every day and see. And, you know, I think it's going to drive people to try to understand what they've got here. I think we're going to create a generation of shareholders.
3: Explaining the app is live, and starting July 4th, folks can start contributing to accounts, noting the Treasury Department will make a $1,000 contribution to those with children born between 2025 and 2028, reflecting President Trump's second administration. The secretary went on to say he thinks the effort is going to be one of the greatest real-time financial literacy educations in history.
2: Fox's Christian Goodwin. This could add up to trouble for the next baseball season. Major League owners proposing a salary cap and a payroll floor, a system the players' union has said it would never accept. Owners say it's necessary to level the playing field. The last time they proposed a firm cap was in 1994, leading to a more than seven-month strike and the cancellation of the World Series for the first time in 90 years. Just days after his last public appearance, hockey legend Claude Lemieux has died. He was 60 and played for 21 years in the NHL, a four-time Stanley Cup champion.
5: Lemieux was drafted by the Montreal Canadiens in 1983, winning a Stanley Cup his rookie season in 1986. His 234 postseason games played ranked sixth in NHL history, with his 80 playoff goals ranking ninth. He was also awarded the Conn Smythe Trophy with the Devils in 1995.
2: Fox's Tony Genualdo. There's no word yet on a cause of death. After a mixed session, more records on Wall Street. The Dow up 24 points. The S&P and the NASDAQ also hitting new highs. The Dow's record close 50,668. And Lisa Brady.
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0: It's 5 o'clock in the most powerful city in the world. It's time for the Guy Benson Show Happy Hour, brought to you by the Finnish Long Drink. 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
1: 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I'm at Guy P. Benson. 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With us now, Andy McCarthy, Fox News contributor, former assistant U.S. attorney for the Southern District of New York, a longtime federal prosecutor, which will be relevant to this conversation, also a best-selling author multiple times over, Andrew C. McCarthy on social. Andy, welcome back.
2: Guy, great to be with you, as always.
1: I want to start with Iran. There was some breaking news earlier this afternoon from Barack.

0: Rock Ravid, a reporter at Axios, who seems to be pretty well-sourced inside the administration. His scoop was that the United States and Iranian negotiators have reached a deal, but they need final approval from the president. This according to multiple officials who are familiar and involved in the mediation efforts. And behind the scenes, he said, officials said the two teams, U.S. and Iran, agreed to most of this compact on Tuesday, but still needed approval from senior leadership. U.S. officials claiming the Iranians later came back and said they had the approvals and were ready to sign. Iran has not confirmed that from their side. U.S. negotiators briefed the president, President Trump, on the details of the final deal. He did not immediately sign off. Quote, the president relayed to the mediators that he wants a couple of days to think about it. So that's where it seems like things stand. I also read a report that Trump is running a lot of this past our allies in Israel. So I've been watching this with great interest and some trepidation and concern and some hopefulness over recent weeks. I know that you are watching it very closely as well. In your mind, where does this stand and what are you looking for if the details of this thing do in fact emerge?
1: Well, I think there's two things, Guy, that are important to distinguish. I think what we're talking about here substantially is some kind of an agreement that both sides can come away saving face to stop the ongoing fighting, the ongoing conflict. That's very different from a binding agreement between two countries.
0: Right.
1: You know, we talked a lot during the Obama-Iran nuclear deal, and one of my big complaints about that was we seem to be end-running the Constitution. In fact, they actually did a bit of legislation back then that was designed to kind of countermand what the treaty clause requires to make something a binding agreement between nations.
0: So, and by the way, the Republicans who did that were accused of, like, treachery or even treason by some on the left. But go ahead.
1: Yeah, well, I accused them of Constitution shredding myself. So I was attacking it from a different direction. But my point is that if anything about whatever he's going to do is going to be binding in any way, it's got to be something that could be enacted or adopted or ratified as a treaty under American law. Otherwise, it's just, you know, it's
0: temporary,
1: another,
0: right? It's just sort of like, you know, right? It might last a while as long as he's president. But the other thing is, Andy, just to jump in here, my understanding, and we don't know exactly what is and is not a part of this, let's say, phase of a deal, but this is not, based on my understanding, the actual final deal. It is a deal to get to a deal that would punt everything by 60 days to hammer out some of the thornier questions, and there'd be some agreement stuff up front. That is at least how I have read this. We don't know that for sure, but this would be like a preliminary step one of a deal ultimately that I think would have to, if it were to become a treaty, go through the process that you're talking about. But this is, at least as far as I know, a temporary agreement that's being reported.
1: I think that's an excellent point to make because I can't remember if the Gaza thing was that a 21-point plan or a 14-point plan. But so far as I know, we're still on step two. And what we were talking about back then was, you know, we'd implement step one and then we would proceed right on to the ensuing steps. And we never, you know, proceeded beyond the first step. And there's nothing, as I said, you know, the reason for stressing the difference between something that's ratified as a treaty and something that's a mere executive agreement is the latter is not enforceable, and it's basically a political arrangement until the people who participate in it decide not to participate anymore, and there's nothing binding about 60 days.
0: Yep. So I will be very interested in the particulars of this and what the initial stage would look like, and then if it's 60 more days, then what? I, again, want to keep my mind open, and I'm hopeful on some level. I'm also concerned because of the nature, not of Trump, but of the Iranian regime in particular. And we'll see what is achieved or achievable and what isn't, and then we will make assessments accordingly. Andy, I want to turn to this story that we touched on yesterday, and I was chomping at the bit to ask you about it. We previously had you on the show to talk about a man who's a leading congressional candidate –

0: in New Jersey, your home state, and he is, at least according to some polling, at the top of the list for Democrats to become the nominee in a blue district. His name is Adam Hamawi. And last time you and I spoke, it was about his relationship with the so-called blind sheikh, who you helped put behind bars for life after his role in the World Trade Center bombing in 1993, the first Islamist attack against the World Trade Center. The blind sheikh had a translator and a confidant and a friend who was Adam Hamawi, who is now running for Congress in the United States. And he testified, this man did, at the blind sheikh's trial as a witness for the defense. So you and I had talked about that. Here's a new detail that was just reported this week by Jewish Insider. In 1994, this same guy, the congressional candidate running as a Democrat, Adam Hamawi, traveled to Bosnia for what he called volunteer work with a foundation that was subsequently discovered to be an Al-Qaeda front group by the United States government. And it was dissolved because it was a terrorist group. And during that same period, this man also maintained the friendship with the bombing mastermind, Omar Abdelrahman, and as I said, testified as a defense witness at that trial. So there are two pieces here to unpack. There's the blind sheikh connection, being a friend and a translator and a witness for him, and then this additional revelation that he went over to volunteer for a group that, whoops, turned out to be Al-Qaeda, Andy. A couple of red flags here, I would say. I wonder what you make of it.
1: Well, I find it very interesting, Guy, because the case that we convicted the blind sheikh on was kind of a two-phase thing. One was the World Trade Center bombing, and the second phase was this New York City landmarks plot, where they were planning to do simultaneous bombings of the Lincoln and Holland Tunnel, the FBI's Lower Manhattan headquarters, the UN's complex, an American military facility. So we were able to infiltrate that plot with an informant, which is why we were so well informed about it. And the thing I find very interesting is because they were really caught by an informant who was making tapes, they decided to try an entrapment defense. And what they claimed was that they had been hoodwinked by the government's informant because they didn't intend to bomb New York. What they planned to do was go to Bosnia and participate in the jihad in Bosnia. This was a very hot number at the time, and it was actually...
0: Hang on. Their actual defense was, oh, no, we were definitely planning terrorism just somewhere else.
1: If you're on tape building a bomb, it's hard to...
0: yes. I know that wasn't for Americans. That was for Bosnians.
1: So they said they were training for Bosnia. And, the background for this is it's less crazy than it sounds, because Al-Qaeda was born out of the jihad in Afghanistan against the Soviets. So this phenomenon of Muslims being called by, fundamentalist leaders on the premise that they had to perform jihad because Islam was under attack in a certain place, that was a thing in Afghanistan, and they tried to make it a thing in Bosnia. The other thing I find very interesting about this is we knew very little about Al-Qaeda at that time. I don't think we knew that Al-Qaeda was called Al-Qaeda until around 96 or 97. But the blind sheikh knew Al-Qaeda, and it turned out that we had a tape. We didn't realize the reference that he was making was to Al-Qaeda because we didn't know enough at the time. But they definitely had Al-Qaeda units. And the interesting thing with that, and what they ought to be asking Dr. Hamawi about, is that when the Soviets left Afghanistan, what bin Laden decided to do was take the jihad against America, which he regarded as the head of the snake. There was a lot of push in jihadist circles back then that they ought to, take the battle to Israel. And bin Laden was big for, let's go for the, as he called it, the great Satan.
0: Right. U.S.
1: And the point being, though, they wanted to have a global jihadist approach where they could hit not only American targets, but American allies and American interests around the world. And it was thought to be an effective strategy to have jihadist activities in places like Bosnia, because you could not only achieve whatever objectives that they had in that region, but their idea was that any time that you're training up jihadists, they're then trained and you can use them anywhere.
0: Okay, so something you just said, Andy, is fascinating and actually disturbing to me, and I want to make sure that I'm hearing this correctly. Let's take a very quick break, because I have to, and then we'll come back with Andy McCarthy, continue this important discussion on The Guy Benson Show.
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7: Hi, I'm Kingston Bagpuse. 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

0: on the Guy Benson Show. He was one of the prosecutors in the Blind Shake case, and one of the Blind Shake, this huge terrorist. He was convicted by Andy and his team. One of his close associates is a man running for Congress in New Jersey as a Democrat who's now been linked to this Al-Qaeda front group as well in the 1990s. And Andy, so you just said something before the break. Let me see if I can connect or at least present some dots here. This guy, Adam Hamawi, who's running for Congress as a Democrat in New Jersey right now, he was very close with the Blind Sheikh, translated for him, testified on his behalf, traveled with him, listened to his many sermons, said, yes, of course, he was very pro-jihad, he was calling for attacks, all of that. So he was close with the Blind Sheikh. And then in the trial where the Blind Sheikh was convicted by you and your colleagues, they were defending themselves in one portion of the trial by saying, oh yeah, the bombs we're building and the jihad we were planning here actually wasn't for all these locations in New York. Their explanation was we were going to do some jihad and some terrorist attacks over in Bosnia. I'm not sure exactly how that explains the bomb making in America, but nevertheless, that was part of their defense that I did not know that detail until you just told me. And then in 1994, this same guy, Adam Hamawi, ended up volunteering, quote-unquote, for a charity, quote-unquote, that was later discovered to be, in fact, an Al-Qaeda front group. It would seem to me, and I don't want to definitively say this, Andy, but just having a few synapses firing here in my brain, it would seem to me that the Bosnia connection and Al-Qaeda, given this man and his relationship with the Blind Sheikh, that cannot be a coincidence.
1: Well, it sure doesn't sound like a coincidence to me. I'll let me throw in a couple of other things, Guy, that I think help connect the dots here. If you were a young guy like Hamawi was back then, the most prominent people in jihadist circles in the United States at that time and in the New York area were the Muslims who had gone to Afghanistan to fight the Soviets. So if you were a person who wanted to have prestige in these circles, the ticket to that was to go someplace where you could participate in the jihad, not just talk about it, go there and participate in it, partake in it. Those people were basically considered the elites in this movement. The second thing I think people should know about somebody who has a relationship with the Blind Sheikh, and we're talking now, you know, circa mid-1990s, when the Blind Sheikh came here, around 1989, 1990, he was already a famous person in these circles because he had issued the fatwa, which is the Sharia edict, approving the murder of Egyptian President Anwar Sadat in 1981. So he was already a globally infamous character. And one of the things that Hamawi was asked to testify was the Sheikh's many calls on people for the murder of Sadat's successor, who was Egyptian President Hosni Mubarak. One of the things he was called to testify about was whether he remembered hearing a conversation between the Blind Sheikh and a government informant on the subject of killing Mubarak. And it was a very plausible conversation to be having with Omar Abdulrahman because he himself bragged about having issued the fatwa on Sadat. So that's the circles that Dr. Hamawi was running in.
0: Yep, and now he is a candidate as a Democrat for the United States.

0: States Congress, and I would imagine if you were to ask him about all of this stuff, my guess would be we would hear a lot about Islamophobia. But I think given his connections and the Al-Qaeda situation that we just learned about and his buddy, the blind sheikh, arch-terrorist, it's not phobic to ask questions about that of anyone, especially someone who would like to serve in Washington, D.C., representing hundreds of thousands of people in the state of New Jersey, which is a state that lost a lot of people on 9/11, for example, and certainly would have lost a lot of people if the various plans that the blind sheikh had in store for New York City had come to full fruition. Andy, very quickly before I let you go, this alleged slush fund from President Trump to January 6th people, this big pot of money. I know that there are a lot of Republicans who are very uncomfortable with this. To me, it looks absolutely bizarre and indefensible. What do you make of it? Is this legal? Is this ethical?
1: It's not ethical. I don't think it's illegal. The Justice Department has a, we've called this a slush fund in a different context before, Guy. Remember when Obama was trying to tie up the Iran nuclear deal, he tapped into the Justice Department's judgment fund, which is the same thing I think that Trump is talking about using here, in order to pay cash to the Iranians. You know, those pallets, the famous infamous pallets of cash. That's the source of this. So These funding mechanisms do exist. The executive branch has control over them. Congress can enact law to limit what, you know, what the president can do on this. But this is not a new thing. And, you know, the Democrats were not as upset about the judgment fund when it was Obama tapping into it.
0: No.
1: I say that as somebody who is vigorously opposed to what Trump is doing here, but
0: you're being critical of both is what you're doing,
1: yes.
0: Which seems to be in order, at least in my mind. Andy McCarthy, Fox News contributor, longtime federal prosecutor. A lot of details there in this conversation. Very, very relevant. You can read his books. You can read his writing at Andrew C. McCarthy on social. Andy, thank you so much.
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4: Fox News, I'm Tom Rigotti. President Trump has yet to make a decision on signing a memorandum between the U.S. and Iran to extend the ceasefire for 60 days and negotiate the regime's nuclear program. Fox's Lauren Simonetti reports.
5: If signed by President Trump, it would open the strait and get, according to the Treasury Secretary Scott Bessent, 2,000 ships stuck moving again.
4: Under the agreement, the U.S. would gradually end their blockade of Iran's ports. Iran would be allowed to sell oil through sanction waivers. An Iranian man is under arrest following the discovery of his plans to assassinate a member of President Trump's family.
6: They pledged, apparently, to murder first daughter Ivanka Trump. The suspect's plan was so far advanced that he actually had obtained a blueprint of her $24 million Florida home, according to the New York Post.
4: That's Fox's Jillian Turner. 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

0: talking about the issues you care about. Guy Benson.
1: In our first hour today, Chad Wolf joined us. He's the former acting DHS secretary, fired up today on a number of subjects. Here's part of that conversation. I do want to ask you about a few things here. You tweeted something on X that was a little surprising to me because you're pretty mild-mannered most of the time. And you said this, quote, "I do my best to voice my opinions in a responsible and professional way, even during challenging moments. But I want to address this post directly." This was a post from Chuck Schumer. "As former acting secretary of the department you are so viciously, irresponsibly, and callously slandering, let me say this directly to you, Senator Schumer, go to hell." So you did not mince any words there. What caused you to engage that way, and what was Schumer saying that was so problematic in your mind?
2: Yeah, it was a post by the senator about ICE, about how they're attacking sitting member or senators that he serves with, which we all know is just a farce. It's not true. Those members are, you know, put themselves in front of ICE and say they're protesting, but they're not. They're trying to disrupt ICE, operations. And unfortunately, Senator Schumer is just the latest in a long line of Democratic members who want to try to convince the American people that ICE is not doing a very noble mission, a mission given to them by Congress. And if they're going to go out there, as Nancy Pelosi has done, and call them the Gestapo and stormtroopers, and again, this is Senator Schumer in his latest attempt, although he has said worse, when I read it and I saw it, I just said no more. Like, this can't be reality when we are going after law enforcement officials in such a way, because their intent is to do a couple of things. One, it's to discredit ICE, but two, it's trying to turn the narrative in the American people and their supporters very specifically and convince them that ICE is somehow illegitimate and doing illegitimate things. They're not targeting sitting members in the Senate. They're not doing that. But yet

0: that's what Senator Schumer is trying to peddle to the American people. And I just, you know, I'd had enough of it and wanted to call him out on it.
1: By the way, speaking of Schumer and his deeply irresponsible rhetoric, I go back to March of 2020. Chuck Schumer, this is a callback to what we were just discussing, this alleged, apparent, thwarted swatting incident at the home of Amy Coney Barrett, one of the conservatives on the Supreme Court. In 2020, Schumer went to the steps of the Supreme Court and directly threatened some of the justices by name on abortion. He said, "You have released the whirlwind and you will pay the price. You won't know what hit you if you go forward with these awful decisions," which was a threat. And it got a rare rebuke. That actually elicited a rare rebuke from Chief Justice Roberts directly at Schumer. But this is what he does. And because so much of his party hates him, because he's sort of an old school Democrat and he's a Zionist, wink, and you have people who've protested at his house, including, by the way, Zohran Mamdani, now the mayor, was getting himself arrested outside of Schumer's house just after October 7th in preparation for something that the Jewish state might do to defend itself. Schumer's in a tough spot. He knows that the party's changing and the base hates him. And so I guess he's decided that these are the types of things he has to do. My full interview with former acting DHS Secretary Chad Wolf, available online at GuyBensonShow.com. 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When we come back, the home stretch, Cookie has some beef with the rest of the team. Surprise, surprise. We'll delve into that coming up.
2: In the swamp, not of the swamp. Guy Benson.
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2: 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Bonus Benson on the weekends. Well, before we get to some airing of grievances from one member of our team, it won't surprise you who that is. We'll let her introduce herself and air her grievances in a moment. I do want to first get her review. This is something that we did not get to cover yesterday. It's something I was curious about. Last week, she was gearing up to be a highly involved parent as her daughter was going to be one of the co-stars in her school musical, Grease. And Christine was going to bring along Judgy Joyce, the grandmother as well, who is famously judgmental of such things. Christine, what is your review of Grease and Megan's performance?
1: Okay.
2: That's a long pause.
1: Yeah,
2: that's
1: so Bobby was not really thrilled with me the last time we spoke about this because I think I said that everybody stunk besides Megan. And he's like, we don't know who listens to this show. And like, what if one of their kids... I was just like, I just don't think that's a possibility.
2: Well, nevertheless, tell me more.
1: I see what you did there. Mm-hmm. Usually I don't catch on.
2: You'd catch that listening to the podcast.
1: Yes.
2: Wait a second. That's a Grease lyric.
1: She was phenomenal. I mean, she was, have you seen Grease? Did we talk about that?
2: I know a lot of the songs. I think I may have seen the movie a long time ago. Is that Travolta and Olivia Newton-John?
1: Yes. Yeah. So the play is a little different than the movie. And Megan's role was Marty. She was one of the pink ladies. In the movie, she's not as big of a character, but she's actually a bigger character in the play, and she gets her own solo. So Megan got to sing a song called Freddie, My Love. And you guys, like, I just got to fan out for a second. People were like turning around to find me or Bobby. Like the teachers, everybody was saying like, oh my gosh. Like we did not know the stage presence, the voice, the happiness that Megan had up there.
2: Like, so you were shocked. You were shocked by your own daughter being good, just like you were shocked seeing me on stage live. Twice, actually. Every time you see me, you're like, oh my gosh, he's good. You're saying the same thing about your own child here.
1: Well, so what I think Bobby and I concluded is that most people, like, when they're good at something, they don't necessarily need to brag about it. But, like, if I was on stage or if I knew I was good at something, anything, the whole world would know about it. So I think that's why I get surprised when I see other people, like, that are really talented, including my radio host of almost 10 years and my daughter of 13 years.
2: And so are you going to become a stage mom at this point?
1: Well, we're already putting her into, there's actually a really big theater company

0: right by us. So we're putting her into a theater camp this summer. We are putting her into voice lessons.
1: Oh, she had. Wow, so yes, you are becoming. You are going to live vicariously through your child, and you're becoming a stage mom.
0: Yes. No. I'm not. No. I don't want to be a stage mom.
1: I heard a strong yes there, actually.
0: No, I want to be a momager.
1: What is that?
0: A mom
1: like
0: who's
1: away
0: a manager.
1: And a momager.
0: Yeah, like think of Kris Jenner, who manages all the Kardashians.
1: Oh, that is quite a role model.
0: Well, yes, actually.
1: Are you aware of how the first daughter got famous?
0: Right. So... Yeah. Okay.
1: Back away from that one, maybe.
0: Okay. I'm
1: People
0: trying to
1: can
0: think.
1: Google that if they're unfamiliar.
0: What's another famous mom who? Okay, I will find a better example. But take that part away. Look what she's done with all of the girls. You know, she is probably the best momager out there. Now, I know there were a lot of stage moms that, you know, these daughters wind up writing books down the road about how much they hate their mother. Mm. That's not going to happen with us.
1: Oh, you'll be a sane, normal, composed one?
0: I can't even say that. Yes, with a straight face. Yes, I will be. I will be. If she wants it. Now, right now she does. Like, she really wants to pursue this. That's why we're going to put her in the voice lessons. You know, this isn't something that I'm forcing her to do. She has a lot of raw talent, but we've got to take... See, I'm already sounding like a manager. We got to take that raw talent and turn it into something like magic.
1: She's going to be crying as she approaches...

0: 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Trade on anything.
1: I can't even say that yes with a straight face. Yes, I will be. I will be. If she wants it. Now, right now she does. Like, she really wants to pursue this. That's why we're going to put her in the voice lessons. You know, this isn't something that I'm forcing her to do. She has a lot of raw talent, but we've got to take... See, I'm already sounding like a manager. We got to take that raw talent and turn it into something like magic.
2: She's going to be crying as she approaches the voice lesson for like lesson number 6. You're like, now you get in there. We've paid good money for this. You're going to be a star for your mama.
1: Well, I am trying very hard. There is, Megan had taken voice lessons during COVID at this woman's home. And now this woman is about to be on a very, very big reality show. And so I reached out to her to see if she would take Megan. Now, she's really not taking a ton of clients anymore because she's about to probably be her own star. But I'm going to keep on working at it. Because then maybe that reality show would film Megan. You never know. So I've got a lot in the works.
2: Yeah, you got a lot cooking here. Mm-hmm. By the way, has that major network gotten back to you yet about the house?
1: No, not yet.
2: Really?
1: Mm-mm. So that might not. But like I said,
2: and we're not naming the network, but we're just all waiting to see if you are a survivor of this process, this vetting.
1: Guy,
2: what? I don't want people spying on you like Big Brother or something. We're not gonna do that here. Okay, you did not mention, by the way, the rest of the production of Grease, the rest of the performances. Are you going to pass on that?
1: We'll take a pass on that.
2: Okay, so you don't want to bully someone here. Speaking of which, you have some beef with the team, and not even me, because I was gone. I was gone for a couple shows last week down in Argentina, as we addressed on the home stretch on Tuesday, available on the podcast or Bonus Benson this weekend. And so you had some guest hosts in, right? I think there was a Shalou sighting. I think we had a Harry Hurley situation as well. And you are concerned about your mentee, Christine, your own mentee.
1: He bullied me and like embarrassed me in front of...
2: Wait, would you consider yourself a momager, if you will, to Dylan?
1: No, I think I'm his mentor.
2: Okay.
1: Right. I would feel safe and confident saying that I definitely am his mentor.
2: And mentor. But you're not sure that these outcomes are going well for you.
1: Well, that I blame you. I mean, that he is listening and watching what you...
2: Well, at least someone's listening to this show who works on this team, who books guests.
3: That's right.
2: Like you were pitching a topic this week that we had done the previous day.
1: I knew you were going to bring that. I knew, that is not fair.
2: No.
1: Did
2: do it. That's actually not fair because you did not remember that we had done it even when I reminded you.
1: Because we didn't do the whole thing. There was two parts to it. Mm-hmm, and we didn't do one. Dylan, did I not say this morning on our morning talk that he was going to bring that up?
3: Yeah, you did. You did. But I mean, I think you're just aware of your own. Your own shortcomings.
2: That'd be the first time. But okay, back to the bullying. Back to the bullying here.
1: Mean.
2: So you're concerned. What did Dylan do? And apparently this also rubbed off on the host, the guest host,
1: and Joelle.
2: Joelle
1: so,
2: too.
1: Yeah. So in the group chat that I created between Dylan, myself, Joelle, and Tom Shalhoub, we were talking about topics, and then Tom does enjoy a fun home stretch. He likes to get involved in it. So we were talking about different ideas, and I said, "Well, after watching my daughter in the school play last night, I've decided my time has come to be a momager." Then I wrote, "Can a gal retire at 44? I'm asking for a friend." I guess I can't.
2: Like a 44-year-old friend?
1: Now, Dylan responds, "Oh, Megan will love that." Joelle responds, "So you're entering your Kris Jenner era, I see.
2: Then, okay, so the bullying is coming not just from Dylan, but also from Joelle.
1: Yeah,
2: say like, it ain't so well.
4: Nice. I see what
3: that
4: you
3: was
4: did.
3: Good. That was
1: I
3: good.
1: Actually got that, too. By the way, we didn't cover that one topic, so I wasn't necessarily forgetting that we did the other topic. But anyway.
2: We did cover the topic, for the record.
1: No, not the other part of it. No, we didn't. Okay, anyway.
2: We can go to the rundowns. It's in writing. And

0: And on audio, I mean, we could absolutely relitigate this, but like,
1: I knew you
0: just
1: were
0: take
1: going to
0: the
1: bring
0: L.
1: it up.
0: Take the L. So, what was
1: Oh,
0: the.
1: so
0: That did not sound like bullying from Dylan at
1: no,
0: all.
1: it gets worse.
2: That's right.
1: This is what Dylan writes in the chat with Tom Shalhoub. I missed the episode of The Kardashians where Kris Jenner was passed out in an inflatable pool in her backyard with a few empty bottles of Grey Goose.
0: Wow.
2: I mean,
1: It's not
2: is.
1: funny.
0: No, she'd have a much nicer pool. Kris Jenner, that is. Yeah.
3: Christine, I don't think it's a crime to laugh at a really good joke. All right.
2: Right.
1: Do you see what has
2: That's
1: happened here?
2: right. Not illegal.
0: What I hear is people loving life and enjoying humor and camaraderie, Christine. That's what I hear.
1: Now, the next day,
0: I hear joy.
1: Oh, wait, what happened the next day?
2: Well,
1: We had
2: the
1: Tom
2: next
1: Shalhoub.
2: day, well, okay, so
1: No,
2: hold on, hold on. No,
1: no,
2: no, no. You
1: no,
2: gotta let me.
1: nope,
2: You
1: nope,
2: gotta
1: nope.
2: let me.
0: Dylan, one at
2: Guy.
0: a time, one at a time. Dylan.
2: Guy, when it, surprise, surprise, when you were gone, guess who had to call out sick for a day?
0: Oh.
2: Yeah, Cookie. Cookie had a call out. I mean,
0: Was
2: most days
0: she
2: are, but I.
0: By any chance, is that the call out in question? Do we know? Can neither confirm nor deny. That was
2: Well,
0: something I was not aware of.
2: that is a new detail to the lore. And
0: Huh.
2: she mentioned that she was dealing with a fever, and that maybe Bobby was picking on her a little bit, saying it was hot flashes.
0: Oh boy.
2: And I responded in the chat with Tom Shalhoub, that I thought Christine would have gone through menopause decades ago.
0: Wow.
1: How embarrassing. I was so sick. I had a fever the whole night. I was like pouring sweat. Then I had to deal with Bobby being like, oh, maybe that's hot flashes, maybe not a fever. No, I was very, very sick.
0: Yeah, so I would say it was a different age word, not hot flashes, but hungover, just like the time that
1: Oh,
0: Christine had to
1: no.
0: pay Dylan through Venmo to do her job for her just recently,
1: You forgot
0: rather
1: I
0: than
1: paid
0: calling
1: Joelle
0: out.
1: too.
0: Oh, you paid both of them that day?
1: Oh, Joelle, I think I paid you the day before.
3: Separate days to handle the Memorial Day best
1: Oh,
3: ofs.
1: right.
3: Bought some coffee the next day.
0: Okay. Wow. So was Shalhoub into all of this? Did he enjoy this?
1: Yeah, so that's Dylan. I said, I'm not feeling good. Dylan says, I thought you would have went through menopause like a decade ago. And then I wrote in the group, I don't like guys' influence on you. And then Tom Shalhoub responds, she's right, Dylan. The correct phrase is would have gone through.
0: A grammatical correction
2: Yeah,
0: with the
2: yeah.
0: timeline here. That does make sense. And then apparently Harry Hurley also had an interesting color commentary about working
1: Oh.
0: under a cookie.
1: Yeah, Joelle, you were here for that one. He said, as nice as I can be, I'm also a pretty tough gal to
0: A
1: work
0: tough cookie, if you
1: with.
0: will.
1: Yeah. He
0: In
1: said
0: what
1: that
0: sense?
1: I don't he said that I like snapped at him about something before. And I was like,
0: Wow.
1: wait, what was that? He said I got really angry with him for a topic he did that we didn't like suss out or something like that.
0: A
1: And I
0: hot
1: was
0: flash of anger, if you will.
1: But he said, he goes, no, he goes, you, yeah, he's like, I can see why maybe some people might be a little nervous around you.
0: Wow.
1: Yeah.
0: So this was a lot of incoming for Christine, which means you took, I mean, one of the days off, so.
1: Yeah, you didn't know about that.
0: No, that was a vacation I wasn't even aware
1: It
0: of.
1: wasn't a vacation.
0: And
1: I
0: you have
1: was
0: another
1: very sick.
0: vacation coming up, don't you?
1: Well, I'm off for Father's Day weekend because I'm going to Massachusetts, and then the entire family, we're going.
0: To
1: Forget.
0: Mexico.
1: We're going to
0: Yeah, hit
1: Mexico.
0: it again, Joelle. Hit it.
1: No,
0: Amazing.
1: I'm not going to Acapulco.
0: Absolutely. Well, you don't want to tell everyone your exact location because of the paparazzi that follow you everywhere.
1: I think everybody
0: Perhaps.
1: could guess. It's where I go every few months.
0: Hit it again. We've got to go.
1: That's
0: Back
1: it?
0: here. Back here for Friday.
1: What
0: That
1: did
0: means
1: we
0: gotta
1: accomplish?
0: go means you've got to stop
1: Oh,
0: talking, Christine. The
1: sorry.
0: clock. Look at the clock. The show's over. Back here tomorrow on the Guy Benson Show, with or without Christine. We're out of time. We'll talk to you then.
1: We got to take that raw talent and turn it into something.
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3: Decision time for President Trump. I'm Tom Rigotti, Fox News. The U.S. and Iran have reached a deal to extend the ceasefire by 60 days, but it needs President Trump's signature. Fox's Peter Doocy reports from the White House.
4: Secretary Bessent told us the big three things that have to be in this deal that has been agreed to by U.S. and Iranian negotiators for it to get President Trump's final sign-off.
5: Nothing is going to be on the table until we see the Strait of Hormuz open and the Iranians agree that they have to turn over the highly enriched uranium and that they can't have a nuclear program.
4: If that happens, though, a 60-day extension in the ceasefire will begin, even though ceasefire might not be the best word right now for this situation where Iran has launched at least one missile at Kuwait and the U.S. is striking Iranian missile sites they say pose a threat.
3: Axios is quoting a U.S. official saying the president needs a couple of days to think about it. The deal requires both sides to negotiate how to dispose of Iran's nuclear material. An Iranian man is under arrest following the discovery of his plans to assassinate a member of President Trump's family. Here's Fox's Julian Turner.
6: There are new court filings that reveal a alleged terror plot targeting the president's family. This by the notorious security service in Iran. They pledged apparently to murder first daughter Ivanka Trump. The suspect's plan was so far advanced that he actually had obtained a blueprint of her $24 million Florida home, according to the New York Post. The suspect, Mohammed Al-Sadi, he's a 32-year-old Iraqi national who is affiliated with Iran's IRGC. He now stands accused of taking part in as many as up to 20 different terror attacks on Americans. He was taken into FBI custody after agents identified his revenge plot.
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1: Fox.
2: Vice President J.D. Vance has delivered the commencement address at the United States Air Force Academy. Fox's Gernal Scott has details.
3: Vice President Vance saluted and shook the hand of every graduating senior at the 68th commencement on the Colorado Springs campus. Each of these cadets have earned their commission to serve as officers in the Air Force and Space Force. But the vice president said there is gratitude to some other very important people in the crowd.
4: To the loved ones gathered here today, we will never forget that our nation's airmen and guardians were your sons and daughters long before they were ours.
3: More than 900 cadets earned their degrees. During the ceremony, Vice President Vance singled out one particular grad who will serve as a summer intern in his office. Gernal Scott, Fox News.
2: A man is in custody after he threatened to kill Turning Point USA CEO Erica Kirk. Fox's Alicia Acuna reports.
5: News stations in Texas report Jacob Wensky of San Antonio was arrested earlier today and now faces two felony counts for making terrorist threats against Erica Kirk and TPUSA's upcoming women's leadership event in that city. According to local reports, San Antonio police were alerted to Wensky after he allegedly commented on social media, quote, "I know exactly where to bomb." TPUSA responded to the arrest on X, quote, "We are grateful to the San Antonio Police Department and the FBI for their rapid response and arrest of the individual making these threats. We refuse to let threats silence us. We look forward to a successful and inspiring gathering."
2: Kirk skipped a TPUSA event with Vice President J.D. Vance at the University of Georgia last month after she was threatened. I'm Tom Rigotti. This is Fox News.
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0: Biden lies. Jill Biden says she was worried that President Joe Biden had a stroke. Over a year later, Jill Biden tells CBS the debate performance of her husband came as a total shock. Never seen before and never seen since. While James Tallarico represents the fact that straight white men have been run from Democrats, with Colby Covington and comedian Tim Young. Country, streaming live at the Will Cain Country YouTube channel, the Will Cain Facebook page, but always available by following us at Spotify or on Apple. Today, with us, coming up a little bit later, is UFC champion, RAF wrestler, Colby Covington. They're putting on an event, RAF 09, here in Dallas, Texas. I will be in attendance. I've never yet been to an event for RAF, and I'm excited to see that on Saturday night. But hanging out with us as we speak is comedian and media editor at the Dallas Express, fellow at the Heritage Foundation, Tim Young. What's up, Tim?
1: I have to have a lot of jobs to make ends meet now. I don't know if you knew that or not. By the way, what a dichotomy of guests. You've got me, and then the complete opposite of the spectrum in Colby Covington. What a tough guy. I am the complete opposite of that.
0: Have you met Colby Covington?
1: No.
0: Neither have I.
1: I don't hang out with fighters.
0: I'll be curious when he walks in. How big is he?
1: Big enough to murder us both with his bare hands.
0: Do you think? What does Colby Covington wrestle in? Where did he fight at UFC? What was his weight class? I'm not doubting he could murder us with his bare hands. I'm curious about is, will it read physically? Will it read casually? Will it read
1: him
0: in person?
1: I think you should. Listen, again, every time I come in here, I talk about you swimming the Hudson and how you survived that toxic. I think we should just clear the table out and you could just wrestle it.
0: I am a bit like the Toxic Avenger.
1: There, you've got the

0: powers from that. So I think you should just, you know, maybe even if it's just an arm wrestle, you know, this guy, he's headlining his event this weekend, right? He's the main event.
1: Yes.
0: For this.
1: Yes.
0: What a good warm up. Will Kane. Just put you in a headlock for a little while. See if you tap out real quick.
1: Let's discuss that with Colby Covington.
0: Yeah, that's a good idea.
1: I don't want to be put into a headlock. I don't want to be in a sleeper hold. I don't want any of that.
0: You ever have those? Have you ever had like an MMA fighter like hit you? Or
1: no.
0: I trained with MMA fighters for a goofy video once. Not good. Not good. You think like if you and I like went at it, right? And we like our punches are nowhere near. I mean, they just harm you. The one guy says, hey, kick me. Like, I'm training with these guys. He's like, hey, kick me. I'm like, what do you mean just kick me? He just kick me full force. And he blocks it with his shin. And I fell to the ground. I like, it was so painful.
1: I would imagine. Shin on shin contact. Your yeah. shin hit his shin.
0: Oh, it was not good.
1: Oh, that would hurt yeah. really bad.
0: Yeah, he did that. And then everybody had a good laugh.
1: No, fighting is one of those things that exist in abstraction. Every man thinks, here's what I would do and here's what I could do.
0: Yeah.
1: And we have these visions, these movies that play in our head. And then you see these videos of like fights on Sixth Street. And you realize nobody or very few people live out the movie in their head. Yeah. And those dudes, it shows we want to believe that fighting, and we have believed for most of our lives, that fighting is a measure of the old saying. It's not the size of the dog in the fight. It's the size of the fight in the dog. Who can get crazy the fastest? But once you arrive at 2026, we're now 20 years into popular training of fighting, meaning you never know who you're going to run into that's actually trained.
0: Yeah.
1: And training at something obviously is very different. It's like anything, honestly. It's like going on television. It's like, I don't have butterflies. I don't have second guessing. I can move forward with some level of calm and focus because I've done it a million times.
0: Yeah.
1: I haven't fought. I mean, I've been in fights. I was in fights when I was a kid. They were all stupid scraps. But for somebody like Colby, who's a champion, but even forget Colby, just a dude who has trained, who's done it a couple hundred, maybe a couple thousand times in a gym.
0: Yeah.
1: I should be light work.
0: Yeah, no, less than light work. I always saw myself as the like heel manager in pro wrestling. Did you watch pro wrestling growing up, the old
1: days? A little.
0: So I always saw myself as like Bobby Heenan, where I'd be like, I'd have like the tough guys around me, I'd be a big mouth, and then at some point the good guy would get a hold of me and like throw me, you know, and that would be it. Like one hit, you're down. I am not, I will never purport to be some sort of tough fighting guy. I love those videos though, on those instant karma videos or whatever on Instagram and all those things you watch. And
1: yeah,
0: those quick ones where somebody does mess with the wrong person and it's a very quick out.
1: Here's what I think I would do, and I have no training, and I'm going to ask Colby if this is what I should do.
0: Run.
1: I would try to shoot. You know what shooting is? Not a gun.
0: You pull your, yeah, I was gonna say, when you pull your gun out?
1: No, I would shoot. So I would try to look for my opening and then basically go for the waist with my shoulder, wrap, lift,
0: okay, listen.
1: Fall. I've seen the videos. The guys that do that, if they can get to the waistline without getting kneed in the face.
0: That's what she said.
1: Or uppercut.
0: Yeah.
1: Or put into a guillotine hold, which I've been put in a guillotine hold, and that yeah. really sucks.
0: Yeah, no, it's not good.
1: If you can get through all that and you can wrap, then you lift and fall backwards and twist. And that dude hits the ground so hard that now you have a little bit of time.
0: Right. So we're going to clear the table out. Tinfoil, two a day. Can we get this table out of here so then we can just let them fight? I'll do the commentary.
1: I'm going to ask Kobe if a completely untrained individual gets into a fight besides running.
0: 3 seconds.
1: What's the move?
0: 3 seconds. And move? He's not just MMA.
1: Not I mean, with him. Not with him. Like, he's my coach. I'm on 6th Street.
0: Oh.
1: What would he advise me to do?
0: And how are you sober and the person has had a few?
1: That's I don't think we can put those into the equation because who knows?
0: There's a lot of variables. When you're on 6th Street, there's a lot of variables.
1: Right.
0: Are they trying to impress a woman? Because, you know, we aren't. So, at least me, I'm not. So, like, it really just factored. There's so much. Do they have a pizza in their hand? They have a big jumbo slice? Did they just leave Joe Rogan's club? Or did they leave, you know, the dumpy club that, like, flips the owners every 3 months? There's a lot there.
1: Yeah, there's a lot to factor in. We'll clear all that coming up a little bit later with Colby Covington. Jill Biden went on CBS News, and she was asked, I think in supporting a new book she's about to release, about her husband, President Joe Biden's then debate performance. Here is Jill Biden.
2: Were you horrified as you saw it unfold?
3: I wasn't horrified. I was frightened because I had never, ever seen Joe like that before or since. Never.
2: Or since?
3: Yes. Or
2: You've
3: since.
2: You've never seen him like
3: never.
2: That?
3: Never. No.
2: What happened?
3: I don't know what happened. I mean, as I watched it, I thought, oh my God, he's having a stroke. And it scared me to death.
1: There you have it. What do you think, Tim?
0: I think right after the debate, she came out and said that he did a great time. He did a great job. Maybe I'm having a stroke. He had a great time, and it was the best she's ever seen. So I don't know what's changed over the years. I think that Joe Biden has not been coherent for years. We knew this. The media clearly covered for it. I think my favorite was, did you ever see the video where he just walked into the jungle?
1: Yes.
0: He just walked away, just kind of like shuffled off. It's like, what is happening here? Like, where's... she's a liar. I mean, at this point, though, I would have never believed anything that she said to begin with, but now Democrats in general have all lied across the board. Remember a couple of months ago, too, Jake Tapper and everybody on the left who covered for him for years decided to say that he was cognitively declining at a very rapid pace. But they totally ignored it the entire time. If he was having a stroke in the middle of it, the president in particular has a special medical team.
1: Yes.
0: That would have rushed in and taken care of him. Like, it would have been so obvious.
1: If she truly believed that he was having a stroke, she would have sought medical attention.
0: Immediately.
1: She would have taken him to the hospital. He's got his own medical team, to your point. This is a lie. It's a flat-out lie. Every bit of it is a lie. She didn't have that legitimate concern for her husband because she had seen this before.
0: Yeah.
1: She has seen it since. That every word coming out of her mouth is an absolute lie. We saw it. Now, it varies. There were times, the shuffle walk, we'd seen him do the shuffle walk. The stammer, we'd seen him do the stammer.
0: The handshake to no one.
1: The trailing off sentences.
0: Yeah. Yes.
1: These were things that we had seen. I will agree, that might have been the worst we'd ever seen that night. That could have been the worst version of Joe, but we had seen elements of that version along the way.
0: Yeah.
1: And the only reason that we haven't seen those versions since is he's been out of the spotlight. He's been virtually out of the spotlight since. So what she is doing is lying. And, you know, whenever someone is a liar, I'm going to reel that back. Whenever someone lies to you, then you start considering whether or not that person is a liar. And whether or not they have always lied to you.
0: Oh, yeah. I had a politician actually recently. Not to totally change the subject here, Will, but you know a lot of these people. He lied to me about something really small, and I've been covering for him, and like real, real small, like totally insignificant. I'm like, holy moly, if that guy lies about something that small, he'll lie about something much, much bigger.
1: Give me an example. What's something small? Can you do it without...
0: Without outing the guy? He lied to me about having dinner with a mayor that he made up the name of.
1: Made up the name of the mayor?
0: Yeah. It's like we'll just say like Mayor Smith or something like that. And I'm like, yo, that guy was no. I like Googled it because I was angry that this guy was late to an event. And he totally lied. Totally lied.
1: Huh.
0: And so when I had been covering for this guy for a long time and I finally just said, no. And I told him, I was like, nah. And then I just blocked his number so I don't have to hear from this dude anymore. But it's wild, man.
1: Let's take a quick break, but continue this conversation with comedian Tim Young here on Will Kane Country.
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0: Welcome back to Will Cain Country. We're still hanging out with comedian Tim Young.
1: Let me accept your transition into James Tallarico. First of all, this is the photo that was put out by the Tallarico campaign, and it is virtually identical to the photo put out by Vanity Fair some years ago. I think it's about 8 years ago now, of Beto O'Rourke. And it's a very similar pose, closed mouth smile, hands in the back pocket of the jeans, one leg staggered in front of the other. Beto O'Rourke is saying that James Tallarico is the biggest political talent that he has seen.
2: What?
1: Yeah.
2: I don't believe that for a second. If I'm Beto, I'm upset that I'm not the nominee this time for Senate. If they think that Tallarico has a chance, which I think all those polls, there's a lot of internal polls that show him ahead from the Democrat side. I think Beto would have a better chance than Tallarico.
1: Beto's just lost too much at this point, right? Like, that's an interesting proposition. As much as they were in on Beto, and on paper, Beto's better than Tallarico.
2: Oh, yeah.
1: You'd think he'd be able to convince himself, but I guess if you lose that much, what, governor, president, and senator, then you kind of be like, I guess the people have spoken.
2: Once you lose the trifecta, you go home.
1: The people have spoken.
2: Yeah. But I don't know. I mean, I feel like I would just keep pushing him. If I were the Democrats, if I was a Democrat strategist, number one, I'd be a better Democrat strategist than most of them. I would have stuck with Beto again. But then you take a look at how bad the DNC is right now. The DNC is in total debt still. I think they still owe more money than what they have in the bank account, as opposed to the RNC being up, I think, $135 million or something like that right now. I feel like they're on a budget. They don't know what they're doing, and I think they're flailing here. I don't know why, again, we make fun of her all the time, but I don't know why you wouldn't have put Jasmine Crockett up.
1: Well, she did. She lost it.
2: Well, I know. But they all kind of turned on her in that primary.
1: Yeah, yeah.
2: And I think Jasmine Crockett would have been a better shot. We'll see in November, but I you know.
1: I find this fascinating, Tim. So Will Chamberlain, who is a guy on X, who he's yeah, senior counsel, Article 3 Project, Edmund Burke Foundation. He tweeted this. I find this really interesting. The Democratic Party is structurally adversarial to straight white men. So the straight white men that remain in the party are all weirdos.
2: Yeah.
1: It's pretty interesting. Think about that. Okay, and then somebody responded, and this person, I don't know, goes by the handle, Professor X. And he says this. But I found what he said really interesting. This is at the heart of everything. Straight white men have been made up. I read that exactly as he wrote it. Straight white men have made up the vast majority of elected officials in American history. But Democrats have systematically stunted the career of almost all straight white men in their ranks over the last 15 years. This has two devastating effects for Democrats. One, the Democratic bench is very thin, which is what you would expect when you systematically discriminate against a huge chunk of the most qualified applicants. This is why Democratic leaders are incredibly old. They successfully hollowed out the next generation. So that's why we still have Schumer. If you find a straight white male, he's in his late 70s and 80s. And secondarily, the young white men who are left as Democrats are a very specific breed of beta orbiter who turns off most people, voters included.
2: I think it's important to note that James Tallarico has a girlfriend. We just haven't met her. She's probably in Canada.
1: Outside of the greater Niagara Falls area. Where is... Do you have any other girlfriends? Name the movie.
2: I don't know.
1: Come on.
2: No.
1: You got me.
2: My brain's not working this morning. I had political facts
1: this morning. They're sitting in a cafeteria, and they're talking about who's been laid. And I don't want to say the actors. It'll start to... Okay.
2: I'm fried. I was prepared for politics this morning.
1: Michael C. Hall says, yeah, I got a girlfriend. Yes, I've had sex. Where? Who? And they go, I met her in Niagara Falls. And then isn't it Judd Nelson says, outside of the greater Niagara Falls area, what other women have you been with? It's the Breakfast Club.
2: Oh, that's so long. Man, that's, you know, my girlfriend, who's not here and lives in California, to make the joke, but she wants to watch old movies all the time. I don't watch old movies anymore.
1: That's an old movie? Breakfast Club? It'll hold up.
2: 85?
1: It's not like watching.
2: Oh, it'll hold up. But
1: it's not like watching a movie from 68.
2: You know what really holds up? Team America World Police.
1: I haven't seen it in a long time.
2: Okay, well, there you go. But no, I

0: Loved when Paxton won that night. They released the photo, not just that photo of the holding his butt, but they made sure that you saw that he eats meat. They gave him a leg of meat, and they said, put it to your mouth.
1: Yeah.
0: I'm sure he gagged the entire time. They got one quick shot.
1: Yeah.
2: He's he's really interesting. He's given these interviews where he says that Paxton is deceptively editing clips of him out of context. No. I mean, there's a clear clip of him saying, we're very proud to be the first vegan run campaign. And then he's asked about it, and he goes, come on, I'm from Texas. I grew up on brisket. I eat brisket. So, but which is it? Which is true?
0: He's either a liar or he's vegan. I would put money on, because of his complexion, him being a vegan. But also, you know, he's very much so a heretic. I don't think I've seen a candidate quite like this before, where you say God is non-binary. Really just mocking the like a slap in the face of Christianity and Christians and people of faith in general. Who votes for that, other than maybe like childless cat ladies or something that feel sympathetic? I don't know who you're appealing to.
2: I've seen a Tallarico sign in my neighborhood in Dallas. I haven't seen a lot, not yet, but I've seen one. Let's take a quick break. We'll continue this conversation with comedian Tim Young here on Will Kane Country.
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7: Fox News, I'm John Saucier. Treasury Secretary Scott Bessent asked if there's possible agreement between the U.S. and Iran on the table. Sources telling Fox News negotiators on both sides reached a deal on a 60-day memorandum of understanding to extend a ceasefire and launch negotiations on Iran's nuclear program. Bessent says President Trump has yet to give the agreement final approval.
8: The teams have been going back and forth, and President Trump has made it very clear, he talked about it at the cabinet meeting, that he has several red lines.
7: On the Fox News channel, Delaware Democratic Senator Chris Coons acknowledges last year's strikes and Operation Epic Fury have weakened Iran's nuclear program, but he still has concerns.
9: There's still about 900 pounds of highly enriched uranium buried somewhere in Iran. We don't know exactly where it is, and we don't have a path forward towards an inspection regime.
7: President Trump said he'd be uncomfortable with Russia or China retrieving that enriched uranium.
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0: Welcome back to Will Kane Country. We're still hanging out with comedian Tim Young. I'm going to need you on this one. I think this is closer to your age demo. Are we on the 10th anniversary, Tinfoil? I think we are.
1: Oh, no.
0: 10th anniversary of Harambe.
2: That is correct.
1: God bless us all.
0: Yeah?
1: I have one of the jerseys. If I would have known, and I was talking to Tinfoil on the way in, yes, I bought a Cincinnati Bengals Harambe jersey before they banned them.
0: I didn't even know there was such a thing.
1: Oh, you can get it made. You had to get a custom. And I got a custom made back in the day before they banned getting custom Harambe.
0: What number?
1: 69. In honor of his great, I believe he was 69 years young when he passed.
0: I don't think that's true.
1: Oh. I can't believe it's been 10 years. This actually makes us feel old. I think that's really the whole thing. Wait, is that the White House posted a thing on it?
0: Yeah, the White House.
1: Do they know that not everything is a meme? Do they know that they're the most powerful office in the world?
0: That's what they have to say. They say this isn't a meme. Says, today we remember a legend. On this day in history, Harambe would have celebrated another birthday, an icon that became part of internet history, American culture, and an entire generation's timeline. Tomorrow marks 10 years since we lost him. They posted this yesterday. 10 years since the moment the world stopped scrolling and collectively mourned something bigger than a meme. He became a symbol of loyalty, strength, chaos, unity, and the strange beauty of the internet, bringing millions of people together for one cause, never forgetting Harambe. Everyone remembers where they were when they heard the news, and somehow a decade later, his legacy still lives on. Gone, but never forgotten. Rest easy, a true patriot.
1: The longer that post goes, the more of a meme it becomes. Come on. Last time I was here, it was the Trump said he was a doctor when he was clearly Jesus in an image. This is, you're so upset about it that you spilled your water. Guys, not everything is a meme. I almost feel like this is like me beating the drum every time I'm here. I like this administration. I like their policy. I like what they're doing. But come on.
0: Why? This is harmless.
1: It is if it comes from, and again, I'm going to sound like a rhino or a libtard or whatever you want to call me here. It is if we're not at war. It is if we're not like, you know, if there aren't serious issues happening around the world and in this country and things that we need to do. I mean, this is it would be a fun one, but come on.
0: So, were you in on Harambe at the time?
1: I bought a jersey.
0: That's right.
1: I don't think he would have harmed the kid, by the way. I think he was peacefully picking up the kid and taking care of him.
0: No, that's my point. I wasn't in on Harambe.
1: Oh.
0: So,
1: you hated Harambe?
0: 2016. I don't know. I didn't care about this story.
1: Next, we'll find out that you wanted Peanut the Squirrel to die, too.
0: I don't remember the details. So a kid falls into the zoo enclosure.
1: Into the gorilla pit. Yeah, or whatever they call it. I don't know if they call it the gorilla pit or whatever.
0: Yeah, sounds right.
1: And Harambe rushed over and picked the kid up.
0: Okay.
1: And the immediate response was, shoot him.
0: This all happened in a split second?
1: It was pretty quick.
0: Or was the kid
1: with
0: the gorilla for a while?
1: It was pretty quick. They had to make a quick decision on that.
0: Okay.
1: And the quick decision is we gun him down.
0: So, I'm sorry, the details are kind of interesting to me. Was the kid in the enclosure for
1: yes.
0: a while?
1: No, I don't believe he was.
0: Before Harambe went to the kid?
1: I don't believe he was.
0: Because how was the guy with the gun get there pretty quick?
1: They probably have guns ready to go on their angry animals or potentially harmful animals.
0: Okay, so the kid goes in.
1: Yeah.
0: Harambe goes up to the kid and picks... How old is the kid?
1: I believe he picks up the kid. Now you're asking me all these details. I think he was like 3 or 4. He was very young.
0: Okay.
1: And
0: had Harambe shown signs of aggression to the kid?
1: No. No, looked like he was going to protect him.
0: Really?
1: Yes. If Harambe, no beating in the chest, none of the gorilla things that I... Obviously, I'm not a gorilla expert. I only know from watching King Kong movies. But it did not appear that he was being any way aggressive. Looked like he was going to protect the child, and then they gunned him down.
0: I mean, it would only take a split second. The gorilla, even if the kid is like 7 or 8 years old.
1: Like Colby Covington, he can just rip you apart in a second with his bare hands.
0: Yeah, the gorilla, I saw an Instagram algorithm feed post yesterday about bite force.
1: Mm-hmm.
0: Like the gorilla, like you've got human, then dog, then wolf, and you just keep going up on bite force. And I think gorilla was... Oh, well, before you get to shark and the most bite force is the killer whale.
1: Yeah, yeah.
0: But I think among mammals, gorilla was like, not up there, like way above everything else. Like, you know who has a big bite force is the hyena? Like more than a lion.
1: I had no idea.
0: Yeah. Let's take a quick break, but continue this conversation with Colby Covington and Tim Young here on Will Kane Country.
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0: Welcome back to Will Kane Country. We're still hanging out with comedian Tim Young and RAF wrestler, UFC fighter Colby Covington.
1: I do think that your world is a little different than other professional sports leagues.
2: Yeah.
1: So the difference is I don't think you're as much of an outlier as you would be, say, in the NFL. But is that fair? Like in the I don't want to use UFC because that's a brand, but in the MMA world,
2: yeah.
1: Did you feel alone?
2: I did, yeah.
1: You did?
2: There wasn't a lot of people that were voicing support. You know, a lot of people thought that they were going to lose friendships. They were going to have people judge them for, you know, their political views. So, yeah, I was kind of the lone wolf that was, you know, standing up for freedom and standing up for President Trump.
1: Would they come behind the scenes and say, hey, man, I appreciate that. Keep it going.
2: Yeah. I would get a lot of DMs. Guys are like, man, I wish I could come out and say that, man. You're so brave, and I wish I had the balls to come out and say that, but they just never would.
1: That happened to me. At ESPN, when I was at ESPN for 5 years, you know, and it wasn't so much directly tied to politics, but it was issue by issue. You know, the game at ESPN from 2015 to 2020 was everything is racist, right? Everything is racist. And I would push back and be like, facts don't support that or this. And of course, then I'd be called a racist for simply asking someone to prove their case that it's racist. But I would get messages and by very famous athletes, hey, you're right. I appreciate what you're saying. And I would always appreciate it. But I also felt like, yeah, well, why don't you say it too? You know, like, you don't have to leave me out here by myself.
2: Yeah.
3: I think most Major League Baseball players, a lot of people who are independent contractors, when you're making your own money, you lean conservative to begin with. But a lot of these big athletes, like, again, like, when people reach out to you, are you seeing more and more people stand up for President Trump and the right things to do in this country? I mean, are they getting more empowered because of folks like you?
2: You know, I think that, you know, originally, like when I first came out in 2018, people were scared of like how corporate was going to look at them. They didn't want to lose sponsors. They didn't want to piss off their bosses, you know, the owners, you know, for the NFL, NBA and NHL. But now people, you know, it's becoming more acceptable, you know, because Trump's in office and, you know, it's kind of a cooler thing to be a part of these days because, you know, what he's doing great things for the country and he's putting the country first and, you know, inflation's going down. We have more protection in this country. We have a strong leader, you know, and peace through strength. So I think it's becoming a lot cooler to do these days. But, you know, 6 years ago, people were so afraid because they didn't want to lose their paycheck.
1: Right. And in your world in particular, I mean, President Trump is walking out at UFC events.
2: Yeah.
1: You know, but one of the reasons I bring this up is Jackson Dart. Jackson Dart's the quarterback of the New York Giants. He introduced President Trump at a rally last week, and the sports world's reacted incredibly well. The vocal part of the sports world has reacted negatively. That means sports media, sports writers, and some of his teammates. And the story now is that he had a team meeting. Abdul Carter, linebacker for the Giants, came out on social media and said, what are we doing here, man? Maybe it was a problem behind the scenes in the locker room, but New York Post headline is Jackson Dart addresses Giants teammates after Trump introduction controversy. And he was accused of dividing the locker room. I think that's interesting on a couple of fronts. Like, there's more Republicans, there's more black Republicans than these guys know or are willing to admit. And if you're not, why is that divisive? Steve Kerr spoke at the Democratic National Convention. Steph Curry spoke at the Democratic National Convention. Jackson Dart can't speak and simply introduced President Trump.
3: It's a spin from the media, too, by the way. I mean, as soon as when you say something on the right, you're controversial and you're dividing a locker room. Those guys can

0: and say crazy stuff. Who's the Golden State's coach who's always out?
1: Kerr.
0: Yeah, Kerr. Sorry, I don't follow that.
2: He just wears that.
0: It's minor league baseball hat. But they can say whatever crazy stuff they want to say, and nothing divisive at all. There's no headline that says that at all.
1: Yeah. Well, that's why I asked you about the locker rooms inside, you know, to the extent that there is locker rooms inside the fight world. I mean, there is when you're at the gym training. I guess if there's other guys training at the same gym.
3: Yeah.
1: These guys do have a world where they have to live together, play together. But I can't imagine we live in a world today where, you know, somebody's like, well, I just can't accept him as my quarterback. He likes President Trump.
3: Yeah. It's disgusting, you know. Like, everybody's entitled to their own opinion, you know. Like, whether it's different than yours, you know, you shouldn't judge them. And, you know, it's a team sport. So, like, for me, it's an individual sport. So we're independent contractors. So everything falls on me, you know. If I'm going to lose sponsors, which I did lose a lot of sponsors, you know, Reebok dropped me when I started supporting President Trump. ESPN was pissed at me. They were like, hey, don't put him on air for the fights. Don't give him any extra mic time for after the fights. And
1: really?
3: Yeah, it became a big deal. Like Dana White had to, like, vouch for me and, like, go, like, to the head of the ESPN and be like, yo, we're trying to build this guy up and have him make money for the company. You got to give him his airtime, his due time. He's earned that right. So
1: right.
3: Like, no, we don't want him. He supports President Trump. He's going to wear that stupid MAGA hat. So, you know, they were always like, oh, you're the elephant in the room, like trying to always like make fun of me. I'm like, why is it that I have a different opinion than you and we can't just agree to disagree?
1: Where are you from originally, Colby?
3: From Oregon, one of the most liberal states in America.
1: Are you from, like, the Portland area?
3: Or no, from, like, from Eugene.
1: Okay, well, it's just pretty liberal, too, right?
3: Very liberal.
1: But yeah. You get to the eastern side of Oregon, and it's basically, like, cowboy country.
3: Yeah.

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1: You know, I loved the way he did business early on, and I was always inspired by his work. So,
2: Would you have said you were conservative before President Trump?
1: No, probably not.
2: Not political or liberal?
1: I was not political.
2: Yeah.
1: Yeah. Well, didn't really matter to me. All I cared about was wrestling and God and country.
2: Yeah. But that's interesting. But you would have said God and country then.
1: Yeah.
2: As well.
1: Absolutely.
2: Even though you weren't political, you're like, these are important concepts to me.
1: Absolutely.
2: And so then President Trump comes along, and you see what? The embodiment of those values?
1: Yeah, absolutely. See the embodiment of those values and a guy that just genuinely cares. And, you know, I had the pleasure of meeting him in person and just seeing how nice of a humble person he was and always the best sense of the humor, could make anybody laugh in the room. And I just knew that that was my guy and that's who I was going to stand behind. Didn't matter what he did.
2: Let's take a quick break, but continue this conversation with Colby Covington and Tim Young here on Will Kane Country.
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0: And you'll see it. You have to see it. You know, unless you see it, like, it's really hard to judge it without really being in the arena and feeling the energy, feeling the match, the tempo, and everything. I think you're really going to like it. And I think your family will enjoy it as well.
1: All right, I got one more question. I want to ask about the ears.
0: Okay.
1: I always wonder about this.
0: Yeah.
1: But in wrestling, every time I see wrestling, everybody's wearing headgear.
0: Yep. Yeah.
1: So when does it happen? In training?
0: In training, in practice.
1: Because you don't want to wear headgear in practice?
0: Yeah, because it gets uncomfortable. It's like stiffy, you know, because you're like really hot. You're exerting a lot of energy, burning a lot of calories. So like, you're like, get this headgear off me, you know. You just want to be comfortable. So it's kind of uncomfortable. So, you know, that's when it happens, you know. And it happens when you shoot takedowns and you're using your head to drive
1: head
0: them
1: to
0: the ground. No, it's the head to the hip.
1: Oh, really?
0: Yeah, it smashes the head to the hip and it breaks the cartilage and the tissue up. And that's where the cauliflower forms, and you know, once it's hard, there's
1: it's
0: no
1: fluid
0: back.
1: At first, right?
0: It's fluid at first, so
1: I've seen him drained, yeah,
0: drain it a ton, but you know, you still go back to wrestling the next day, so it's you know, it's gonna, you know, build right back up,
1: yeah.
0: And you know, everybody's always like, oh, why don't you just get it removed? I'm like, I looked at some people that did the plastic surgery, and it looks like deformed, it looks so bad. So,
1: really, let me see that one.
0: I just gotta stay.
1: Oh, that one's
0: this one's good.
1: You're always using your right side,
0: yeah, because I'm right handed,
1: so. Yeah.
0: Everything's
1: it's actually
0: right.
1: not bad. I mean, yeah. You don't need to get that fixed.
2: Okay, Tallarico.
1: Huh?
2: Okay, Tallarico. I got a question for you, real quick. I know we got to wrap up, but like, I'm sorry, it's your show. We don't have to wrap up.
1: Get it, Tim.
2: Do they make you pay for parking downstairs? Because I have to pay for my parking.
0: Really?
1: Yeah. No, you do not.
2: I do.
1: Well, I'll get that fixed. I didn't know that. You don't need to be paying for parking. I thought you were asking if they need to pay for parking at RAF.
2: No, but for real, like, I watched a couple of the matches before I came in. I'm a huge pro wrestling fan. I'm a huge, obviously, that's my nerddom, is not Lord of the Rings, it's professional wrestling. The fact that Eric Bischoff, he's a genius when it comes to marketing and branding and creating brands. This is something that's very exciting, and taking the traditional form of wrestling and making it incredibly fun to watch.
0: Yeah.
2: That all being said, the amount of energy that you put in, like, people watch it and they might go like, oh, that's easy. You must burn 8,000 calories per round, right? I mean, it's just nonstop. Every muscle in your body is working when you do this, right?
0: You're right. You know, from the legs to the shoulders, the back, you know, a lot of back and biceps. You use every muscle in your body, and you use a lot of muscles that you're not used to using. So you exert a lot of energy. Wrestling is very hard. And, you know, it's like Dan Gable, one of my old coaches, said, once you wrestle, everything else in life is easy.
1: Yeah. Now we're just following curiosity. Would you say wrestling has as much of a random factor as fighting does? So, in other words, I was listening to some guys eulogize Kyle Busch. I don't know if you ever met Kyle, the NASCAR driver, who just died a week ago. And they were talking about where NASCAR is, that one of the problems for the last 20 years for NASCAR has been that it hasn't had a consistent star. Kyle was actually probably as close as they got. And you need that consistent star, you know. Ronda Rousey for the women's game, right?
0: Yep.
1: What happens is the casual fan now has somebody they can identify with and start to root for. And if you have constant turnover, it's hard, you know, because you never have enough time for the star to become someone that can break into the casual fan and then grow the fan base, right?
0: Yep.
1: And so that's kind of where NASCAR is. Golf has the same problems when it doesn't have a Tiger Woods or a whoever. And I would say UFC or MMA has that same trouble, because you could be great. John Jones's name has been there for a long time, right? Yeah. But he's actually a rarity. Like, a lot of guys are champions for a few months and then they lose because there's a randomness to a potential fight. What is wrestling like in that respect? Are there guys that dominate for longer periods of time, or does it have a huge sort of random factor as well? I know random's not the right word, by the way.
0: Yeah.
1: I don't know what the right word is, but it's kind of the idea that anybody could win on any given day.
0: Yeah. Yeah, it's no, there's definitely, you know, some wrestlers like Jordan Burroughs. He was like the main wrestler from America. He was Olympic champ, world champ, and he was dominating for a long time. But what's
1: a long time?
0: Like a decade, probably.
1: Yeah.
0: He was like the man for a decade. But besides that, yeah, it's kind of random. Like, anybody could win on any given day, you know. Just whoever makes the best adjustments and comes in the most well-trained with the best game plan is probably going to win. But
1: right.
0: What's held back wrestlers, like, from becoming mainstream and becoming, like, a big sport is, you know, they don't have personas, they don't have character, they don't have, like, that flair that people want to see, you know. They want to be drawn to something, and they want to be excited.
1: The showmanship part of it.
0: Yeah, the entertainment aspect, you know, and wrestlers just don't have that. They're just humble guys. They'll wrestle anybody on any given day, and they just show up, make weight, and wrestle. They don't realize,
1: like hockey players?
0: Yeah.
1: A little bit?
0: Yeah. They don't realize the promotion behind it and like the marketing that goes

0: Welcome back to Will Kane Country. We're still hanging out with comedian Tim Young and RAF wrestler, UFC fighter Colby Covington.
1: I'm going to speak out of turn here, Will, because again, at the beginning of the show, and then when he showed up, you talk a big game. Is there a chance that you could just put him in a little bit of a headlock?
0: Just
1: for the people.
0: No, we're not doing that.
1: That you don't want to do the huggy takedown that you told him. your little huggy waist takedown.
0: That's a shoot, Tim. That's a very technical term. Well, that's awesome, man. I'm excited to go. I think this is something, along with Fox Nation and those minds that you have involved in this, could be incredibly entertaining.
2: Yeah, it is.

0: into it, and like the way we're gonna move the sport forward and make it a mainstream sport is to, you know, get outside your shell and you know, talk the talk and walk the walk.
1: All right, so it's Real American Wrestling, RAF 9.
0: Yeah, Real American Freestyle.
1: Real American Freestyle.
0: Yeah, RAF.
1: RAF. He's got it on his jacket. I knew that. It is College Park Center in Dallas.
0: Yep. Arlington.
1: When's it start?
0: It starts at 7, so it'll go from 7 to 10.
1: Okay. Yeah. I can't wait to go. I really can't wait to go.
0: We're excited to have you. We appreciate you coming out.
1: I don't know this other guy, so I hope you whip his ass.
0: I will.
1: Colby Covington, good to have you, man. Thank you.
0: Well, thank
1: Tim
0: you.
1: Young.
2: We can watch that at home, too.
1: Thanks.
2: Can we watch it on
1: Fox Nation.
2: Yep. Yeah.
1: Smart.
0: Doing like, we see what you did there.
1: You can watch it on Fox Nation. My appreciation to both these guys for hanging out with us today. You as well. We hope you'll follow us on Spotify or Apple, and I'll see you again next time.
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5: Could they extend the ceasefire again? I'm John Saucier, Fox News. The United States and Iran have reached an agreement to extend the ceasefire, but it does need President Trump's signature. We go to the White House to get more from Fox's Peter Ducey.
6: Secretary Bessent told us the big three things that have to be in this deal that has been agreed to by U.S. and Iranian negotiators for it to get President Trump's final sign-off.
7: Nothing is going to be on the table until we see the Strait of Hormuz open and the Iranians agree that they have to turn over the highly enriched uranium and that they can't have a nuclear program.
6: If that happens, though, a 60-day extension in the ceasefire will begin, even though ceasefire might not be the best word right now for this situation where Iran has launched at least one missile at Kuwait and the U.S. is striking Iranian missile sites they say pose a threat.
5: A U.S. official tells Axios that President Trump needs a couple of days to think about it. This deal requires both sides to negotiate how to dispose of Iran's nuclear material. The Treasury Secretary Scott Bessent addressing the Iran war, gas prices, and inflation during today's White House press briefing. Here's Fox's Kristen Goodwin with more.
8: Secretary Bessent telling reporters President Trump is not going to take a bad deal when it comes to Iran, saying the president has several red lines.
7: Iran has to turn over their highly enriched uranium. They cannot pursue a nuclear weapon. And the Strait of Hormuz, back to your question on energy, has to free transit. Navigation of the seas has to be free and open as it was before.
8: The secretary also revealing he had breakfast with Federal Reserve Chair Kevin Warsh.
7: And I believe that he will do the right thing to balance inflation and growth.
8: Calling inflation and oil prices short-term challenges.
5: Now, Iran has not confirmed its acceptance of this memorandum of understanding. President Trump said yesterday he's in no rush to...
9: Need a good laugh? We know a place. 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
5: Demonstrators continuing to protest against a New Jersey ICE detention center where they say detainees are on a hunger strike to protest against poor living conditions. Homeland Security Secretary Mark Wayne Mullen denies those accusations on the Fox News Channel.
2: not only we provide them a safe place to stay and the food and a place to sleep, but we're also giving them a convenience store to be able to buy products out of. So we're going above and beyond.
5: Fox's Alexis McAdams has more.
11: Protesters were back at it again, called rioters there, facing off with federal agents in New Jersey. They're demanding that the Delaney Hall detention facility there in Newark, New Jersey,

0: close its doors immediately and let all the illegal migrants out because they say they're on a hunger strike over poor conditions. But John, DHS tells us the detainees are eating three meals a day. They have clean water and medical care. In that chaos, though, you got some Democrats and you got New Jersey Congressman Rob Menendez Jr. He's arguing with counter protesters going at, including one guy who brought up his dad, which was a sore subject. His dad is former Senator Bob Menendez, who's in jail serving time for federal corruption. DHS says agents have called many times for police to help them out in the streets, but no one shows up.
1: DHS says it has called for assistance from local police, but again, receiving no response. Vice President J.D. Vance speaking at the commencement ceremony for the U.S. Air Force Academy, speaking about AI and its involvement with warfare. During his speech, he emphasized the importance of keeping human values in the military.
2: If the warfare of the future is to live up to the moral values of our ancestors, decisions over life and death must be made by humans and not machines.
1: The vice president says he wants to back the document published by Pope Leo that warned of the risks of AI becoming a tool of domination, exclusion, and death. These remarks come after disagreements about the war in Iran between the White House and the Vatican. So that beef between the Pope and the president back in the spotlight. I'm John Saucier, and this is Fox News.
3: Hello, everyone. I'm Dana Perino, along with Brian Kilmeade, Jessica Tarlov, Jesse Waters, and Greg Gutfeld. It's 5 o'clock in New York City, and this is The 5.
4: Quit your job and kill!

0: Some truly sick and vile chants outside of the Delaney Hall ICE facility in New Jersey. Agitators have been fighting federal agents for the past several nights, including on Memorial Day. Some lobbing racial insults against officers and even targeted a truck driver. He was just trying to do his job.
1: What am I doing? Am I bothering y'all? That's my head going to jail, right? Come on. What's wrong with y'all, man?
2: Yeah, you want to go in? Yeah, f***ing go in and rape people. That's what you do. Race traitor. That's what you are. You're a race traitor. F*** you. How does it feel?
0: The demonstrators are demanding the facility be shut down and pointing to a reported hunger strike by detainees. DHS denies those allegations and pointing out the murderers and rapists inside. Secretary Mark Wayne Mullen reminding the protesters that prison isn't supposed to be a hotel.
3: Refusing to eat because they want their ethnic group or their ethnic right food. Well, they can go back to their country and get whatever food they want. The fact is, we're giving them the calories they want. This isn't Holiday Inn.
0: Meanwhile, more Democrats showing up at the facility, siding with the protesters, blasting the conditions as inhumane.
4: This detention center should shut down.
5: I'm just returning from Delaney Hall. It is a problem on so many different levels. Ultimately, improved conditions is an immediate concern. But overall, my concern is that facility should not exist in my city, in my state.
6: And ICE continues to blatantly lie about the conditions in all of these detention facilities.
0: Greg, what about the chanting and the organized way that they are all out there screaming at the police?
7: And you wonder why ICE agents wear masks. Because they tell you that they're going to kill you and your family. But those activists, you cannot take them seriously for a number of reasons. But the number one reason is they are not well, but they choose not to be well. Because by acting in this manner, it gives them some kind of agency and attention that they can't get in their own kind of depressing lives. I can't believe I did this, but I did some research.
0: Wow.
7: Yeah. Because what are they protesting? They're protesting inhumane conditions. And everybody goes, well, there must be inhumane conditions there. But I looked at it. I did my research. They rely on unvetted secondhand testimonials taken at face value from Democrats, as usual, and the media, as usual. And we know we do not trust any of that, nor do we have to, because they have no credibility. Again, as I said before, they're now at the children's table after what they lied about when it came to the border, immigration, the president. They're at the kids' table. We don't have to take anything they say. This is the problem with lying, is that it comes back to haunt you. When you might want to say something truthful, we throw it all out. It's tainted like rancid potato salad. In terms of the complaints, there's no video, medical records, or public reports. But I have to admit, Jerry Nadler went there. You know what he said? The food comes in small portions.
8: And has maggots in it.
7: Yeah, but it's in small portions.
8: I get it. You want to call him fat, but no. There's...
7: Why would you say that? He has a medical condition, Jessica. My God, he's obese, not fat. But the conditions are roughly the same as the from where they came from. Messy John's medical delays. But maggots or not, it is the food's dietitian approved. We don't know. I don't see the maggots. Why aren't they documented? They get 24/7 medical access. But here's the key, and this is the only thing you need to remember. When the opposition to immigration policy scales up, the complaints spike. They are aggregated and they are amplified, designed to set the stage for this chaotic mess. But these people, you do not have to fear them. You do not have to listen to them. They created the problem. They have lost the privilege of input. You can complain all you want about the maggots. I don't believe you. Because I don't believe any Democrat about immigration. It's just like commenting on Trump's health after enabling Biden's cover-up. I don't have to listen to that anymore. You guys blew it. Trump sealed what you broke, the border. Now he's cleaning up the aftermath. You can't stand there and tell us how to clean up the mess. You lost that right.
0: Well, Jessica, I will go to you. Why does it have to go from, instead of saying, fix this problem if there are maggots in the food? Like, I don't know. But say, like,
9: who cares if there are maggots?
0: Fix this food problem. Instead, it escalates immediately.
9: I don't care.
0: Shut it all down, and you're a Nazi race traitor. That's insane.
8: I have never advocated to go from zero to Nazi. I think it is
9: a mistake. But you will repeat claims that you have no proof of. You will do that. You just did that now. Well, worse, you interrupted a really good joke.
8: It allowed you to say fat versus obese, which I think you'd be proud of, though. But I apologize. I'll keep my maggot talk for my own section. So, yes, I don't have my own cam in there that saw the maggots. But after a number of elected representatives were denied their oversight rights, they are allowed to go in anytime that they want. They were finally allowed in and said that, yes, the portions were small and also the food was inedible, which is illegal. There's always this thing.
10: Where'd the maggots come from?
8: What?
0: Inside the food.
10: Who saw the maggots?
8: Jesse, I love this. This is a great set of defenses for all of this. The Department of Health.
10: You're saying politicians went in there, saw maggots, and didn't snap a photo?
9: I can't believe that.
10: Come on, Jessica.
8: The Department of Health.
9: It was hearsay. They never saw it.
8: Okay, you guys, you know what?
9: They never saw it.
8: It's paradise. And
9: I'm not saying that either. All we're saying is this is how it works.
8: You know how it works? That private prisons that operated by the GEO Group, which does Delaney Hall, or Core Civic, Civic Core that does Dilley in Texas, tons in Tennessee, get more complaints than federally or state-run government prisons. That's been documented. There have been DOJ reports about it. These kinds of claims, and they go to lawsuits sometimes where they do have evidence of it, and sometimes they even win. So don't say that this is all just made up, that there are inhumane conditions. And I understand that you want to say that Joe Biden had an open border, so nothing that happens after that matters. But guess what? That might not be true for you, but it's not true for the bulk of Americans, actually, who used to think that. No, it's not, because
9: yes,
8: Donald Trump,
9: he sealed the border.
8: Okay.
9: You guys didn't.
8: Okay.
9: You can't argue now. It's over.
8: The way that Donald Trump was doing immigration, which you defended, by the way, was so rancid that people had to be fired, pushed out because American citizens were getting killed because our rights were being violated. I know you don't care if an undocumented person has their rights violated, even though they have them. Even Antonin Scalia has reaffirmed that, or did, RIP. That they had to push Kristi Noem out. Stephen Miller has had to be sidelined because they were doing things like also picking people up at Home Depot. And even Donald Trump himself has consistently said, well, you don't know that everyone in that prison, by the way, deserves to be there. They say,
9: And you don't know the reverse. So maybe you should go in there and find out.
8: Based on their track record,
9: with you.
8: That something bad is going on in there and that all 300
9: something,
8: of those.
9: Is it as bad as killing a young woman?
8: No. I've never said that. This is what's so ridiculous. You can't have
9: Why are you defending it then?
8: Well, I'm defending the fact that privately run prisons do a crap job at this, that they treat people worse than they would even get in a federally run or state run prison. It's not false. It's documented.
10: No, they're treated better here than they are in American prisons.
0: Jesse, why don't you drive?
10: Sure, I'll drive, Jessica. They are getting more

0: health care than they've ever gotten in their lives. They get around-the-clock mental health care, dental care, medical care, and they get three squares. Now, this hunger strike, Jessica, because they don't have ethnic food. What do we want? Chicken chimichangas, chalupas, pico de mayo, de gallo. Does the Jamaican in there for homicide, does he get jerk chicken? It's not Epcot, Jessica. It's a ICE detention facility. If an American was held on immigration charges in Mexico, would he demand pizza and French fries? No, he'd get tacos. These people are ridiculous. There's no maggots. That was made up by lawyers who we pay for. This is a ruse by immigration lawyers that are paid for by the taxpayer so they can create a drama to bill more. Don't you get it? They leak it to the press. They send Cory Booker out there, and it becomes a whole thing where they get paid more. Now, here's the thing. These guys are in there for homicide, child rape. They're from Honduras. They're from Colombia. Who cares if they don't like the food? Get them out of here. Cory Booker says this ICE facility shouldn't be in New Jersey. Why? Where should it be in? They caught him in Jersey. Where are they going to put him? They're just going to keep him in Trenton? They're just going to keep him hanging out in Newark? You got to keep him somewhere before you send him home. Wrong and way. Cory Booker is my senator. And I hit a pothole every other time I leave the tunnel. Why doesn't he focus on stuff for Americans? I never see the guy in Atlantic City trying to revive the town. I never see him down the shore. I never see him at MetLife. He doesn't do anything for his state. At least Fetterman talks about Pennsylvania. Schumer's always talking about New Yorkers. I might have to run for Senate in New Jersey. I would beat the pants off Booker. They like love that. Me there.
1: Right.
2: So here's the crazy thing. They are putting cement blocks in front of garbage trucks. The garbage truck guy, you can see the video online, just saying, what are you trying to do? They are putting barriers. They are blocking ICE from going in and out. And what is so tragic, I think, just terrible with the sanctuary cities, no state cops, no local cops are there to help out. When you put on that uniform, they're told and they're trained to watch their backs. They can't do that. So I know there's Jersey cops out there. You know a lot of them. You don't think that they want to go and help out that perimeter? They're trying to recreate Minneapolis because that's when they felt like they were on a roll. They got Greg Bravino fired and Kristi Noem showed that she was overhead. The problem is you have extremely competent people in charge. Tom Homan's been empowered like he should have been for the first day. And Homeland Security Secretary Mark Wayne Mullen is working 21 hours a day. And the first thing he said is he called up Andy Kim. He goes, Andy, you need to see the facility. Just let me know. Next thing you know, the guy's holding press conference, getting pepper sprayed, and Senator Cory Booker coming out doing a presser. And I think we go back to the original point. If they really were concerned about the conditions, and these are all you have to do is go online. These are murderers. This guy's these gang members. TDA, you have Dominicans Don't Play. Evidently, that's a group that's tough to get into. You got to kill somebody and wear sleeveless shirts and have at least 9 tattoos. But they show up, and these people that show up at this facility, they don't care about the people inside. They're wearing Yasser Arabs. Fat starter kits.
1: Yeah, what's with the PLO?
2: I mean, what is that? What do you?
1: What does that have
2: what
1: to do
2: you
1: it?
2: Know about the Palestinians? What does that do with illegal immigrants in our country, mostly from Central and South America? They're trying to reclaim Minneapolis, and Mark Wayne Mullen is not going to fall for it. Tom Homan's not going to fall for it. America wants illegal immigrant criminals out. So do Democrats.
3: And look what happened to Governor Tim Walz. Right? I mean, Mickey Charles.
1: I just can't believe we're in a place where an entire political party is wanting America to release illegal, violent criminals who are murderers and rapists into the pot. No, but you guys have never said anything else.
4: That's not true. We've said what reflects what the American people say, which is we want violent criminals out of this country who killed Sheridan Gorman, Lincoln Riley, Kate Steinle.
2: We've got to hold them in
1: But what's the but?
4: People who are here and have not committed a crime should be left alone.
1: We have to work through that because you guys let everybody in. Yeah. So let us get through it.
4: How long is it going to take you? I've given you time.
1: Now you're in a hurry. Now you're in a hurry to get them out.
3: Now they're in a hurry. That's crazy. All right, up next, a stroke. Was he drugged? Dr. Jill Biden making some shocking debate confessions.
5: I got a Democrat. Was a big star at the Nana Jones
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1: Such a great job. You answered every question. You knew all the facts. And let me ask the crowd, what did Trump do? Lie!
2: Dr. Jill Biden, back making house calls, offering her diagnosis of the debate disaster heard around the world.
3: I was frightened because I had never, ever seen Joe like that. Before or since? Never.
4: Or since?
3: Yes.
4: Or You've since? Never seen him like
3: never.
4: That?
3: Never. No.
4: What happened?
3: I don't know what happened. I mean, as I watched it, I thought, oh my God, he's having a stroke. And it scared me to death.
2: Yes, he's having a stroke. So off to the Waffle House. Every doctor will bring you there. In her new book, Jill recounts how Joe walked off the stage, immediately asked if he effed up. And she said, yes, you did. She then took him straight to the Waffle House. Stroke fears be damned. And the excuses did not stop there. The good doctor even feared Joe Biden may have been drugged during the debate. Jill also finally answering the million-dollar question, was Joe slowing down?
4: People were saying he wasn't the same Joe Biden.
3: Well, I don't think that's true. He was the same, the essence of the same Joe Biden. But, yeah, he was slowing down. He was getting older.
2: Okay, what's the point of this? I think, Jesse, the one thing she might have misread is that it was just going to be a group of people that discounted her story and really questioned it. But now it's open season for everyone.

0: everyone to question. They're so angry at Joe Biden for different reasons. The accounts of Joe Biden. This should be in the fiction column of every library in America.
1: And Purple State will still outsell it.
0: Yes.
1: So if you see your husband having a stroke, you call 911. Emma called an ambulance for me a couple weeks ago. I was dizzy on a Sunday a couple times, and then my face felt funny. So we Googled the symptoms, and I was like, whoa. So she called an ambulance, picked me up at the house, takes me to the ER, and they run all sorts of tests, the EKG, CAT scan, urine, blood, everything, a whole battery of tests.
0: Right.
1: Nothing was wrong.
0: Right.
1: I was like, maybe hungry.
0: It shows me what? That Emma cares about you?
1: She cares because it's preventative.
0: Yes.
1: And so did he go to the ER after? No.
0: No.
1: He went to?
0: Waffle House.
1: Atlanta's
0: finest.
1: So she actually doesn't care. The family doesn't care. They ran an 80-year-old man into the ground for power. And you can tell she doesn't love Joe the way Emma loves me. Because someone who's truly in love with her husband, if she thought he was having a stroke, would jump up, and she's a doctor, and give him mouth to mouth.
0: Right.
1: That's the Hippocratic Oath, right? Do no harm. The Waffle House is harm.
0: Right. And by the way, LifeVac would also save Joe should something happen, which we advertise on our network. Greg, do you buy Jill's story?
2: I don't know. You know, I don't think she was shocked. I think she was relieved that Joe was having a stroke because it was proof of life. You know, and by the way, I'm happy they went to the Waffle House because it beats the White House, if you know what I mean. Put it up. I'm just kidding. You know, put it up there. Look, here's it. It's amazing how, okay.
1: Data left him hanging.
2: She's pretending to be one of us. You know, the shocked and horrified audience that was also watching Biden for years. You can't switch sides now. You can't go from covering up this mess to being shocked by this mess. It's like the Menendez brothers being shocked at their orphans. You spent years deceiving us, and this is actually no different. You're still deceiving us to save your butt and to sell books. If you, Jesse's right, even though I hate saying that. Bottom line, if you thought he was having a stroke, you did nothing. So either you're lying or you're just a really bad person. You put politics ahead of the health of a country, but also ahead of the health of a human being. You would rather let this guy die to complete a campaign. I mean, she is a prick.
0: Right. Well, I mean, that I don't know if you want to echo that, Dana, pick up where that left off. Or do you think that she wanted to run the White House like Woodrow Wilson's wife ran the White House?
3: I don't think I don't necessarily think that. I think there was that small group of advisors. And we know that the staff at the White House was told, he's fine, don't worry about it. And they were just told to march on. And don't forget, and people are always fundraising. They kept saying, and Jill Biden, too, donate to my husband's campaign. He must save this country from the possibility of another Trump presidency. Our country will not exist anymore if Trump wins. And they kept asking people who work very hard for their money for them to donate. And then remember, it was Obama who was like, I don't know, I got to help this guy off the stage, all of that. So the book tour for her is not going to get easier from here. That was the easiest interview she is going to have. And of course, Rita Braver, she has to ask the question because everybody wants to know. What I think is curious is, why did she have the book come out before the midterm, right? Why not wait until after? You can get those Christmas sales if that's what you really want. But also, I would say that the DNC can't catch a break. The Democrats go from Kamala Harris's 107-day campaign that turns to a two-year-long book tour. Last week, you had the autopsy that came out. It was a total disaster. This week, we spent time talking about Plattner, Tallarico, and maybe others that are going to pull the Democratic Party so far left that the other Democrats are left going, what are we going to do? And now you have Dr. Jill Biden. So how can the Democrats possibly get a foothold if they're going to keep having all of these books come out?
0: Right. Alex Thompson was, and I know you have it on your rundown. I checked it out. Alex Thompson was on CNN. He co-wrote the book with Jake Tapper.
3: Yep.
0: And he said he talked to Biden staffers and he said flat out, she's lying about not seeing him like that before.
4: Mm-hmm. Yeah. I don't know. Besides a hefty advance, which I'm sure is part of the equation.
3: Well, that's what I was going to say. The Democrats should have paid her that money instead to not write the book.
4: Jeffrey Katzenberg, that would be the most valuable check written, right? Because Biden's memoir is going to come out after the election. So Obama, the second half of his, will come out, I think, before the election in September.
1: Obama?
3: The second half.
0: He's got another one?
3: Remember?
1: What?
0: Yes. Really?
3: It's the second half, yes.
1: He's writing a second memoir.
3: No, because they didn't want to cut it down because there was so much stuff to write about. Yes, there's another one coming.
1: Yeah. He fell in love with his own writing. Yes. Greg gets that.
4: Okay.
2: What's it going to be called?
4: All right.
0: Go ahead.
4: No, but what makes this very difficult is it's such an unfair test of elected Democrats, people who work in Washington, rank and file Democrats, people who donate, who care about these election results, because they've already gone through it, right? Went through the 2024 loss, seeing all the autopsies now, trying to move on, you know, thinking about who are the candidates best positioned to win these elections, moving past having to talk about sundowning, well, at least for Joe Biden, we can talk about it for Trump. And then this is back for no reason. Look. He falls asleep all the time. Do not laugh.
2: You're calling Trump sundowning? That is rich. People know what that
4: is. I know,
2: means.
4: You don't
2: that
4: care.
2: That is a symptom of Alzheimer's. No. Just to be
4: it's
2: clear.
4: Just old.
2: That it's yeah. Like
4: I'm not that kind of doctor. And Jill Biden isn't that kind of doctor either. Anyway, it's not, it feels unfair, essentially, at this point, to the party, that if you want to cement any piece of your husband's legacy, let people move on from this and win some more elections. And then they can point to things and say, like, we're building on the successes that we saw under the Biden administration. That's why we're adding X, Y, or Z thing.
2: You guys used him as a Trojan horse, and now you're paying for it.
4: And
2: he was an
4: everyone
2: empty white male, an old, empty white male. You foisted on the American public to trick them into thinking they were going to get a moderate president. Instead, you had an empty shell of a demented man who implemented tons of radical BS, and now you're paying the price. I don't sympathize.
4: You've made that clear in every segment.
0: She brought it back. She brought it back. And this is just the first excerpt.
2: Yeah, can't wait.
0: All right, coming up, Spencer Pratt lighting up his critics in the Los Angeles mayor's race, and he brings his common sense to the curvy couch. Greg missed the show.
5: Label me proud. I belong to the drinking class.
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0: 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Two, when it's time, just say, "Play Hot Mics on TuneIn." And you're in for unfiltered takes, A-list guests, and the stories everyone else is too scared to touch.
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0: 3. With the L.A. mayor's race just 5 days away, Spencer Pratt hitting the Fox & Friends curvy couch this morning and taking a flamethrower to the liberals who burned his house down.
1: I'm the look-around candidate. I do basics. I don't do national politics. I don't do parties. I just say, look, they're stealing all of our tax money to give it to drug addicts.
2: Is Nithya Raman considered more left than Karen Bass?
1: Mm-hmm. That woman has had, I think, almost 5 years. She's been the chair of the homeless housing department for the last 3 years. The drug addicts that are attacking moms that are naked in front of kids, she's not even going to be a conversation. We should just focus on Bass.
0: And Jimmy Kimmel's taking a break from TDS for some Pratt derangement syndrome.
3: His profession is to be the screaming jerk on reality shows. The difference between Donald Trump and this guy is Donald Trump actually had a job before he was on a reality show. Another narcissist looking for attention. And I just, are we really gonna risk repeating that mistake we made with Trump in LA of all places? Mayor should not be your first job.
0: All right, Kilmeade, you sat across from Spencer this morning. What was your impression?
4: First off, is he talking about the Seattle mayor? Because it was her first job. She was living with her parents before she got it. I'm really impressed. He is extremely sure of himself. I listened to it the first time. I didn't know anything about the Hills. I listened to 3.5 hours him with Joe Rogan. And Joe Rogan knows Los Angeles because he left it. Mm-hmm. He knows the reason why. He knows why he liked it. And he was able to not only say these are the problems, but this is what I would do. Now, he's going to get pushback from the city council, but he's going to make sure that they know exactly where he stands. And I think that this guy is going to win. He is confident that he's going to win June 2nd, not November. If you get over 50%, I did not know this. You guys probably did. If you get over 50% in June, you don't need a November. So he thinks he's got it. He's not worried about the ballot problem, where if you're in Los Angeles, everybody gets a ballot. That for that is Trump flipped out and feels down about him winning because of the ballot problem. But I think he understands what's going on, and I'm pumped. Because I always said, whoever Paris Hilton is voting for, you got my vote. She's in. Jeannie Buss is in. Catherine McPhee's in. By far the best contestant on American Idol. Jenny McCarthy's in. And guess who else is in? Oh. Jamie Foxx and Leo DiCaprio. So if celebrities are in, that's all I need.
0: That's right. Jessica, why is Kimmel going after this guy? I mean, what's the deal? He lives in L.A. He knows how nasty it is.
5: He actually... If you listen to the whole monologue about it, Kimmel admitted a lot of fault with L.A. that I have not heard him talk about before. Like, he recognized what was going on in the streets, looking around and thinking, like, we are not getting results out of this leadership. He said, you got to find somewhere else to look, which that would be the council member, I guess, who's also running, Raman, who has the highest favorability of anyone. Spencer Pratt has the lowest by miles. Listen, I don't think he's getting 50%. On Tuesday, I think he will go to the runoff with Karen Bass, and then this will get extremely tribal, because he can say, I don't do parties, but he's a Republican who's running as an independent. And L.A. is a left-leaning city. That's just the reality. They want better results, better solutions, and better leadership, but this is pushing them. And his media tour...
0: Yeah, but it's like 15 years you've had Democrats run the town, and it's a disaster. Why would you not try something different?
4: Especially after the fire.
0: Right.
5: And he has every right to be upset about that. Kimmel was talking about that as well. But showing up, and I'm glad that you had him, and I'm glad he's going on Gutfeld, and it's good for ratings and for a Twitter candidacy to some degree. But trying to reach people who are voting in the L.A. mayor's race, but going on Fox and Friends and being adored by you, who does not have the same politics as me,
4: but you know,
5: is
4: this
5: not
4: is the tail end. I mean, he didn't start with us.
5: I'm just saying your final push is to get people who are right-leaning to back you. He's getting a ton of money from outside of the state that's pouring in. Yes, he has those celebrities, but a lot of his support is on your phone. And I'm curious to see how much of that manifests on the polls there on Tuesday. It will be substantive, but I don't think like 50% seems like a total pipe dream.
4: I guarantee he's going to win.
0: You're guaranteeing? All right.
4: If maybe in June.
0: Trust me, I've gone there before, Kilmeade. You don't always want to be that sure of yourself.
4: Do you tape the show?
0: Greg, so you have him on tonight.
6: Yeah.
0: You're really going to put the screws to him.
6: Yes. No, you know, Pratt's biggest sin is one of Trump's biggest sins and one of this show's biggest sins, which is the sin of noticing. You know, you're not supposed to notice the problems, because that is a betrayal to the cause. You know, if you notice the corruption and the incompetence of Democrat leaders, you're helping Republicans.

0: And that makes you a traitor. Every time you talk about crime or homelessness or the sheer chaos on the streets, you're pointing out the handiwork of the left and left-leaning cities. And a good sheep doesn't do that. You know, a good sheep just, you know, takes the mugging, lies back and enjoys it. But if you dare step out of it, if you notice, remember, noticing things is racist. If you notice a pattern, like the crime is just here, the homelessness is here, that is racist. And it is funny listening to Kimmel talk about looking for attention. The guy that was on the Man Show, having women with large breasts jumping up and down on a trampoline. Celebrities calling other people narcissists when narcissism is an ingredient to becoming a celebrity is pretty funny. The difference with somebody like Pratt and Trump, who I would say have probably a healthy level of narcissism, is that your quest for success has to align with the general desires of the citizens. Then it doesn't, if what I do personally, if what makes me feel good personally makes everybody else feel good, who cares if I'm a narcissist? But if you're a narcissist and it's counter to everybody else, I would say something like Kimmel or Colbert, whose political beliefs brought a showdown, that's narcissism.
1: Well, let's turn it over to the biggest narcissist around the table.
2: Thank you so much. Here's a great reason to do Fox. And it's not just to make Brian happy or to please Brian. Fox has the highest number of Democrats and independents that watch than anyone else. So you can be Karen Bass and keep talking to Morning Joe and do that over and over again and keep winning that primary. He knows that he's got a bigger canvas to paint on. And also, he answers every question with no talking points. He doesn't have any. It's super refreshing. So if you're an independent or a Democrat or is thinking, I can't take this anymore, and especially on the homelessness front, the woman who is running, Raymond,
1: like
2: it reminds me of what happened in New York. Remember when de Blasio gave his wife $1 billion to deal with homelessness, and they had to admit that $898 million of it, they have no idea where it went, because nothing ever happened. He's literally the guy who got sick of government because he's paying all this taxes, and he's seen government fail. So he decided to run. That's like the best reason to decide to run for office, like you in New Jersey.
1: Like me in New Jersey.
3: Jessica,
1: do you really want to dig yourself deeper?
3: No. Well, I am on a conservative-leaning program. I know how many Democrats and independents are watching. I just think that you need to make a closing argument to absolutely everybody, and that getting endorsements from Republicans doesn't necessarily help you with people you have to sway over.
1: Okay, so
2: it's not about
1: people that love LA.
2: It's about millions of people watching.
1: Yeah, but you want endorsements from people who love the town you're running to govern. So what is he going to say? I don't want your endorsement?
3: No.
1: You want to clean up LA too? Yeah, I don't say that out loud.
3: What I'm talking about.
1: What are you talking about?
4: But you have five more days. You have five. This isn't the last day. So you have five more days to go to Los Angeles and work the streets.
3: And he did CNN.
2: Well, not work the streets.
4: You know what I mean. In a healthy way. In a political way.
1: Okay. Up next, before there was Telefrico, the media was Betamaxing.
5: News. I'm Tom Regani. A 60-day extension of the U.S.-Iran ceasefire deal, which would lead to negotiations on the regime's nuclear program, is in President Trump's hands. But Fox's Peter Ducey reports the president's demands still stand.
6: The three must-haves for President Trump to back any deal. Strait of Hormuz open. There can be no highly enriched uranium in Iran, and there can be no nuclear weapons program in Iran.
5: The president has said he's not in any rush to get a final deal done. An Oregon man who admits he intended to kill a U.S. senator may be going to prison for a decade.
7: Donald Leroy Smith's pleaded guilty after being charged with threatening a federal official. He's from Woodburn, Oregon, about 30 miles south of Portland, and prosecutors say he left a startling voicemail message to a U.S. senator last November. They won't say which senator.
5: That's Fox's Joel Nader reporting. 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

0: Before Tallarico came out of nowhere, the media was fawning over another Texas soy boy who was going to turn the state blue. Roll the Beto clip.
1: He's the best I've seen over the course of my life running and being involved in politics in Texas. And so we all just have to get behind him. James Tallarico will be the 51st vote in the U.S. Senate.
0: Dan, I'm not sure this endorsement helps. It's like Millie endorsing Vanilli.
2: It's like, well, it is very counterproductive if you're Tallarico.
0: Yeah.
2: Because what you really need is you need to find the people who voted for Cornyn who are so upset that Cornyn lost that they're going to create some sort of Republican coalition for Tallarico. But instead, if Beto O'Rourke is confirming disaffected conservative suspicions that Tallarico is going to be a far left progressive, well, Beto O'Rourke just helped.
0: Very good point. You know, Jesse, when I see a woman, I like to say she's a woman.
3: Mm-hmm.
0: What would Tallarico call her?
3: A person with a uterus?
0: A neighbor.
3: A neighbor with a, what was it again?
0: You just told me this.
3: Oh,
0: a neighbor with a uterus. I'm setting him up for this because he told me it and he doesn't even remember. Why do I
3: was just in the emergency room. All right. Who cares what Beto thinks? He's lost three races in 4 years and blown $175 million. There's more evidence that this guy is an omnivore. When he was ordering breakfast tacos with Barack Hussein Obama, Jessica, he ordered a potato, egg, and cheese. No chorizo, potato, egg, and cheese. I have questions that I'd like local reporters to ask Low-T Tallarico. Does James Tallarico even own a gun? Is James Tallarico a Cowboys fan, a Houston Texans fan? Does he even know the Spurs are playing tonight? Has Tallarico ever been to a football game, or is he more of a World Cup guy?
4: Wait, what does that mean?
3: Sorry,
2: I like the World Cup.
3: Does Tallarico own a truck? Does he believe in premarital sex?
2: Jesse.
4: You wrote that down?
5: We're running out of time.
3: Does Tallarico wear women's underwear? These are the things local reporters...

0: should be pressing him on.
1: Yes. Jessica, do you agree?
2: Hard no on the agreement there. Listen, it's Texas. Trump won it by 14 points. It's going to be very difficult to pull this off. Benefit right out of the gate that the Republicans have to spend an extra $50 to $100 million to defend the seat, and he will lift other congressional candidates in the state. Maybe you get Bobby Pulido because of this, Johnny Garcia, et cetera. If the line of argumentation against James Tallarico is calling him a low-T fairy or something like that, when you have Ken Paxton on the other side, and you can run a campaign against him, which he's calling the people versus Ken Paxton, a reminder is that this is a guy who was impeached by his own party, charged with securities fraud. He's so toxic, the GOP didn't want him. Tallarico is actually running GOP ads, because they picked him apart on everything from his mistresses, so he has multiple girlfriends and a wife, and you're concerned about whether Tallarico has one wife. And new ads out today that Ken Paxton—
0: I'm just curious if he has a girlfriend.
2: This will upset you guys because you always yell at me about child rapists, that Ken Paxton let a child rapist out of jail. Adam Hoffman was meant to serve 25 years to life. And that came from the Cornyn oppo dump. He was using it against Paxton. So a fancy lawyer friend got
1: you
2: involved.
1: I love how you only care about that stuff when it's politically useful.
2: No.
3: Oh, now I'm this guy let out a child rapist.
2: I'm just
3: score one for me.
0: I mean, you're literally doing it in Newark, New Jersey right now.
2: Yeah, I'm just
3: engaging. You don't care what it's happening right now.
2: Noticing. I do care what's right now. Right. That you're telling me that you're going to argue about his underpants when people can't afford their lives, gas, health care.
1: Dale Mead.
4: All right, I'll just say real quick, I would prefer that John Cornyn won. I think he's one of the classiest guys in politics. He didn't. And the thing that I've been...

0: The NBA playoffs are underway, and now you can trade every game on Kalshi. You can also trade on who wins each series, the conference finals, and the championship. On Kalshi, you're trading against other people in live market. No house, no odds makers. And as the odds move, you can buy in or out anytime throughout the postseason. For a limited time, download the Kalshi app and use code FOCUS to get $10 off when you trade $10. That's code FOCUS. K-A-L-S-H-I, Kalshi. Trade on anything.
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3: All right, I'll just say real quick, I would prefer that John Cornyn won. I think he's one of the classiest guys in politics. He didn't. And the thing that I go to Texas school, which is Lawrence Jones every day, America's favorite Texan. And he tells me the people of Texas don't care about Ken Paxton's greatest weakness, and that is personal faux pas and problems. Therefore, since he's been elected three times, still a favorite to win. I think Ted Cruz was a lot more nervous in the last cycle than Paxton is this cycle.
2: All right.
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12: You're bored by everyone.
1: Welcome back. It's Love at First Bite. A new survey found that nearly 40% of people have gone on a date for the purpose of getting a free meal. Dana, have you done
13: this.
1: It?
13: No. But when I worked on the Hill, we didn't go on dates, but we would. This is right before the gift ban. And we would find out which lobbyist was having what party and like what event so that we could figure out how we were going to eat that week. But I thought that was legit. And then there was the gift ban, so we didn't do that anymore. I would never do this to a guy. I think that's terrible.
1: Greg, have you done it?
2: You know, I looked at this survey of 1,500 adults. They didn't tell us if it were men or women. It's obviously all women. Who say yes.
13: Yep.
2: And it's like they leave that out. But that leads to a bigger question. Who pays if you're gay? You know, two men, who pays? We should ask Cory Booker, because he's so smart. He's really smart about all kinds of questions. As a straight guy, too.
4: I know who pays.
2: Oh, okay.
4: Yeah.
1: All right, Brian.
4: That counts as my comment.
3: I think part of the survey is, if you're a guy, have you not asked out a girl if you can't afford it? And yeah, because you can't make the impression of bringing someone to, I don't know, Fridays on a first date because that's all you can afford. It'll give a bad impression.

0: depression, so therefore you don't ask the people out and you don't go. And you stay at home and watch Instagram.
1: Wow,
2: wait, this is depressing.
0: I just want to relate to it.
3: One more thing's up next.
4: Never know who might be taking the quiz.
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17: 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This will be the first game in the franchise not supported by the PS4 since 2013's Call of Duty Ghosts. It comes as several developers, including Sony, have also begun winding down their support for the console. Roblox revealing a new program for creators. The online game creation platform describing the upcoming Roblox Reality as a hybrid architecture system designed to help develop photorealistic visuals. Roblox says the upscaler integrates their existing cloud system and game engine with AI-supported video world models, allowing for more enhanced graphics and detailed textures. An early version of Roblox Reality is set to be released later this year
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2: Now for one more thing, Jessica.
3: Okay, Liam, a service dog who supported nursing students and faculty at the University of Hawaii at Hilo School of Nursing, became an honorary member of the class of 2026, crossed the stage wearing a custom stole after spending the past 2 years attending lectures, labs, and clinical rotations. Congrats, Liam.
2: Yes, congrats, Liam. Greg.
1: I'm mad. Oh, tonight, what a show. Spencer Pratt for the whole hour. Cat Timp, Joe DeVito, Tyrus. Amazing. Let's do this. Greg's Sexy Lion News. Roll the tape. It comes straight out of Fort Worth.
21: Oh.
1: Yeah.
21: Oh.
1: You know, Dana, lions are highly social, sexually dimorphic apex predators, and they're recognized for their deafening roars in the bedroom.
21: Oh.
1: They mate every 15 to 30 minutes for up to 5 days. Sounds familiar, Kilmeade. Totaling up to 40 times a day, and they never have to use the sock, Jesse. Each session lasts only a few seconds to a minute, driven by biology, because mating triggers ovulation.
21: Just a few seconds to a minute, Greg?
2: What was the
21: You're familiar
2: thing?
21: With that.
2: What's the sock thing?
21: I'll tell you afterwards, Dana.
2: Jesse.
21: All right, we're going to do some cliff diving. Let's go to Indonesia. Where is it, Indonesia, everybody?
2: Asia.
21: Nobody knows. Asia. Dana got it again. This is the island of the gods. They jump from 88 feet. That's like hitting the water at 52 miles an hour.
2: Nope.
21: Aiden Helslop from Great Britain won it. Go, Peter. And,
2: wow.
21: You know.
2: Did you do that?
21: Only if I was pushed. Tonight, Jesse Waters primetime. Johnny was in L.A. asking about the mayor's race. Watch.
22: Nithya Raman.
23: Never heard of her.
22: She says she has the solution.